He's out there and he saw dugongs and he saw this and that and sharks, and he's going out today looking for whales. And my thing about whales is that when we got more whales and more whales mean sharks. Sharks and whales go together. So just remember, we have many more whales now than we had of recent times, because they've made a comeback. And it seems to me too that one of the reasons is because whales have made a comeback. Sharks have made a comeback. So there you go. Our number's 1300 700 222, wherever you are. And Troy said that he also wanted to tell us that Willie Nelson and Neil Young have got together for the Farm Aid? They're playing, and they're playing this song. They've been playing, they're going to play that song, Are There Any More Real Cowboys Anymore? So I'll play it for you. Here it is. Are there any more real cowboys? I don't know why the wind, but there you go. Good morning. Give us a ring, 1300 700 222. Are there any more real cowboys or ringers? There's plenty of ringers.

That's what it's called. It's called Are There Any More Real Cowboys? Neil Young and Willie Nelson. They're at Farm Aid, which I think Willie started all those years ago. And he's a real icon of music, all sorts of music, but country music in particular, just like Dolly. Hello, Macca and team, says, is it Maurice? Maurice Hogan. Maurice Hogan. It says, Birchip in the southern Mallee of Victoria, home of the winner of Australia's best vanilla slice. There is a large statue of Big Red, a Mallee bull, in the street. In March, we have a once-a-year harness racing meeting. We have a $130,000 slot race called the Running of the Bulls. Amazing for a little bush club. Birchip is where Ray Neville was born and raised. He was only 15 when he rode Rimfire at

0: Eddie Dewan, to win the Melbourne Cup in 1948. Ray is lauded by way of an impressive silo art presentation on September the 6th this year. The Melbourne Cup came to Birchip and Ray's jockey club was there. Ray's sister, Ray Neville's sister, told me when he was 14, this is Ray who won the race when he was 15, was it? 15, yeah. When he was 14, he was lighting an open fire, wearing a big straw hat. His dad said, "Hey, your hat rim's on fire," because the rim of the hat caught on fire. And he rode rim fire to win the year after. Ironic, says Maurice. That's interesting, Maurice. Very, very interesting. Listen, I was in the arcade in Adelaide. It's called the Adelaide Arcade. And I met this bloke. Come and meet. His name was Michael. But it's a lovely story. It's about light and black and white photography and light. I don't know where he is now. He was in Australia. He might still be here. Have a listen. He can give us a ring, 1300 700 222. It's the light. It's the light, they'll say, that has fascinated artists over the centuries. You talk to an artist, they'll tell you about the difference between the light, say, in Australia and in Europe or in England. Oh, it's a soft light. Oh, it's a harsh light. It's a bright light, a different light. And after the invention of the camera and film and video, again, it's still the light. I was in the Adelaide Arcade the other day, one of those beautiful heritage precincts built, I think, in 1885, something like that, examples of which, those arcades, you'll find in most of Australia's capital cities. It was a sunny day. The light was filtering through the glass ceiling about three levels up. And that's where I met Michael. I'm in the Adelaide Arcade. And a man's just come up and taken a picture of us, and he's taking black and white. Your name is?
1: Michael.
0: Michael, where are you from?
1: I'm from Tucson, Arizona, in the U.S., out west.
0: Why are you taking black and white? That's unusual these days, isn't it?
1: No, I think it's kind of...
0: coming back?
1: Yeah, there's a resurgence, particularly for film, black and white. I'm shooting digital. But yeah, no, you can't get the tones, you can't get the subject matter. The shot that I took of you in color, we don't see you. We see the color, we see other things. That black and white shot, I mean, that was you in that shot.
0: This is radio, we can't say it.
1: Yeah, but you come through in the picture, and that's why a lot of us are going to black and white, because we can get the feeling into the photograph.
0: Michael, you must be here for the NFL, which is in Melbourne. Is that right? The Rams versus the 49ers.
1: Well, I'm ashamed to say that I've been traveling for so long and that I completely forgot about that. I remember it being set up last year, but I didn't realize it was here, or I actually probably would have tried to have gone to it.
0: So what's your deal? Michael, are you retired or what?
1: I'm retired. I did a historic preservation in Tucson, where I live, for 39 years.
0: What's that involve?
1: Restoring and preserving historic buildings, trying to revitalize the old downtown. Good work. Of course, when I come to places like this, you know, I see it through that lens, all these magnificent old houses and this building, of course. And
0: Adelaide's called the City of Churches, but apparently, and I didn't know this, it was also called the City of Arches, so there was a lot of historic, probably some of them been pulled down now, but that's the story of life, isn't it, with old buildings?
1: Yeah, well, I have to say that the preservation efforts here, the way you've done your older districts, the thought that's gone into it, it's a delight to walk through it, and it really does show off that period of time for this area beautifully. Somebody really knew what they were doing.
0: Michael, you said you've been on the road so long you didn't know the 49ers were here. How long have you been on the road? Or as we call it in Australia, on the wallaby.
1: Oh, I like that phrase. Well, on this particular trip for 4 months, but over the last 2 years, pretty much quite a bit of that time. I've probably been in 20-something countries in that period of time, all through the Indian Ocean, South Africa, Europe here. So I'm just having a great time.
0: I say traveling broadens the mind, but it means a whole lot of motel and hotel rooms, doesn't it?
1: Yeah, it does that, and that, of course, gets old. But there's a nice part of that, too. You have absolutely no worries. And a lot of these places are cooking breakfast for you, so it's even better. No, I don't even see them anymore. I'm all about where I'm at and the people and having chance encounters like with you, just stopping to ask, take your picture.

0: This was wonderful. This is why I travel.
1: Well, it's a pleasure to meet you, Michael.
0: It was my pleasure as well.
1: It was a pleasure. I hope he sends me that black and white. He said, that was you. You always find it. You always want to know what was you, but 1300 700 222. Speaking of light, I remember my sister said she came back from, my sister worked in as a teacher. She was on exchange in Scotland, and she, of course, she went to the continent and stuff. And she's big on art. She's an arty girl, and she said when she came back to Australia, she realised the difference in the light. She said the light was so bright here in Australia. And I remember an interview we did with Sidney Nolan years ago, and he talked about the different, the light. And it's, you know, it's things you don't notice. I mean, you know, I do things and other people, you know, you'll get an engineer will walk through the world and he'll see a world in a different way, and an artist will walk through the world and she'll see the world in a different way and note things, you know, and people who are interested in insects, you know, are boggled by the bogong, the feast of the bogong and the flight. It's just what you notice in life, and you never think about it. But when you talk to other people and they say, oh, the light, and you, it's like talking to a mathematician, and they're on another plane. You know, I don't understand them. You know, they're just on another plane, and their world is completely different. Everybody is somebody who plays baseball. You know, they're all about, you know, you have a left-hander on first base and all those sort of things. You just don't realise. That's why it's lovely to talk to people who are doing all sorts of things. If it wasn't for the money, exactly.

It's Mackenzie. Mackenzie May. It's a good little song. All about the cost of fuel and the cost of rent and the cost of living. I mean to play that song. I'll play it next week. Speaking of which, this is from Di. Di Bulger says, like you, apple cucumbers were part of my life

0: growing up in Nunawading in Melbourne, 50s, 50s and 60s, silently they disappeared until your comments last Sunday. I did a search. Apple cucumber, also called the crystal apple or the apple-shaped lemon cucumber, is uncommon as ready-to-eat as fresh produce in Perth, WA, in everywhere. It's more often sold as seedlings or seeds. Standard Lebanese and continentals are widely available, but the round apple-sized variety, the pale skin and mild sweet flesh, is a specialty heirloom type. It says here, crystal apple is an old Australian heirloom that crops well in Australia, in Perth, Clumber, but everywhere, when sown in spring or summer in full sun with good water and support on a trellis. September is a good time to plant. Yeah, well, they just don't exist. You never see them, but they used to be around all the time. I'm not sure if they taste any better, but they don't taste any worse, and it's just different. Vive la différence. Speaking of which, I bumped into this bloke. Can you believe this bloke rocks up to me in Coffs Harbour after we finished the program? We're pretty shattered at about 10:30. And so we went and had some breakfast because we hadn't had a thing to eat. And this bloke rocks. He says, Macca. I said, yes. He said, look, when you say au revoir, it's not au revoir. The French don't say au revoir. This bloke was obviously a Francophile from way back. He said, no, you don't say that. You say au revoir. And I said, I only say au revoir so people know what I'm talking about. Oh, it's amazing. People are amazing. G'day, this is Macca. Hello.
1: This is Dallas here. How are you going?
0: I'm all right, Dallas.
1: I've just ridden a push bike from Perth to Sydney, and I finished at the Opera House.
0: Right.
1: Yeah, I'm 68 years old, and I had prostate cancer, and I had my prostate removed in November last year, and now I've just completed this ride. I've just done it for Cancer Council, but awareness of cancer, and in general, just all cancers. Yeah, so I've just completed a massive ride right across the country.
0: Well, and how long did that take you, Dallas?
1: 23 days.
0: Is that all?
1: That's all.
0: So you must have been hammering it.
1: Well, I was assisted by my wife in a car. She was carrying everything that we needed, and we just camped on the side of the road. We started out with three of us. We had a friend, and we dropped her off in Adelaide on the way through. But so she was a nurse, but she wasn't called upon for anything. She was just travelling with us and helping out with some of the things. But it's been absolutely, totally full on for the crew, the girls running around. We made up some flyers. We've left a trail of information right across the country.
0: A trail of carnage, yeah.
1: And yeah.
0: So, Dallas, you did it to raise awareness or raise money or all of the above or...?
1: I did it for both, but what happened was I didn't even know I had prostate cancer. I just locked up in the bladder. I went down to Perth. I live in Port Hedland, and I went down to Perth. They did some scans and tests and everything on me. I had the most aggressive high-grade cancer in my prostate, and then once my hormone levels had settled, 6 weeks later, out comes the prostate. I survived
0: you got on your bike.
1: And I got on my bike, but I had to wait till April 28 to get the all clear from the doctor, and then I did 3 months of solid training and tape it down, and then off I went. And
0: everybody should do it, Dallas. What was it like going across the paddock?
1: Oh, I loved every bit of it. It's just the people, really. Everywhere I've been going, I pull up, they see my car, and I've got stickers all over it. It's a commuter bus, a Toyota commuter bus, but I've got stickers on the side that say Dallas Rides Australia for Cancer Awareness. Mm. And as people go along in the traffic in Sydney, everywhere people are just cheering and reading that, Googling it, seeing it, and some people donate, but I really didn't know how to promote all this, and to be honest, I didn't even know that I could actually do it.
0: Well, but what are you? The whole thing will be now, Dallas.

0: my life, and the research is enormous. The kids that are out there today with their computers.
1: Well, you're giving back, Dallas, by doing your thing and raising awareness. So good on you, mate. Nice to talk to you, and good luck.
0: Thank you very much for hearing me on the air. And
1: pleasure.
0: All the best to you. Thank you.
1: Thanks, Dallas. Bye.
0: Bye.
1: Gavin says, has anyone rung in about Pogong moths? Or is it just a case of me not only having moths in my wallet, but in my algorithm too? I think he's got moths in his algorithm, I'd say. And quickly, Macca says, Colin, we listen most Sundays. You mentioned a book about the Australian flying doctor, Clive Denton, but I need a lead to the title and author of the book. Well, Colin, Clyde Fenton is the name, and the book's just called Flying Doctor, and it came out, was it 1948, I think, the first edition or something like that. Lovely book. We would hope to do a book reading of it. It's a lovely book. But it's Clyde Fenton, mate. We love your relaxed, casual style. Thank you, Colin. Thank you, Colin. G'day, this is Macca.
2: Hello.
1: Hello.
2: Hello, this is Rod.
1: G'day, Rod. This is Ian. What's happening?
2: Oh, well, I'm just up here at Bogong Village listening to all the talk about the Bogong moths. I'm wondering if they all come from my village.
1: No, they don't, but they might head towards your... It's called Bogong Village, I suppose, because I think, to cut a long story short, I think the Bogongs do a migration every year when there's enough of them or whatever, but they don't do it every year. And some years they do it in mass and they head from southern Queensland somewhere and they head down to your way. Where is Bogong Village, Rod?
2: No, Bogong Village is in the mountains on the road up to Falls Creek.
1: So on the Victorian side of the border.
2: So that's what
1: they used to do. And there used to be a feast of the Bogong where the Aboriginal tribes of the area and from all over the place would make their way about this time of year when the Bogongs arrived, and they'd have a feast of Bogongs and other things as well.
2: I did hear that. What I just want to say is they've left a beautiful place of beautiful flowers. So if the Bogong moths have been part of this one, this little village, I thank them for it. It's a lovely village.
1: So, and it's called Bogong, is it?
2: Bogong Village, population of three. it's
1: three.
2: On the road.
1: And you've got, have the Bogongs arrived yet in your village?
2: No, there's a few left behind still pollinating, but they've all gone. They're all gone down to the lowlands,
1: Oh, have they? There you go, see? It's a great story, isn't it? Any mass migration, I mean, we hear all the stories of the migrations of the wildebeest in Africa and all that sort of stuff, and they're all fantastic, and the eels which go out into the Coral Sea and they come back cross the... Yeah, nature, and the Bogongs are no exception. It's a wonderful story, and because insects have been in the gun in Australia and I suppose around the world because there's too many people, Rod, that's my point of view, too many people, more people, less insects.
2: True.
1: So, so Roddy, what do you do down in the Bogong village?
2: Oh, I run a little tavern. I actually live in Ocean Grove, but it's too cold in the winter, so I come up to the mountain in the wintertime.
1: You come up to the mountains in the winter.
2: Yeah.
1: That's cold.
2: It's not cold. It's warm. You're not cold. You're not outside. No, it's much nicer up here in the winter than what it is down in the ocean, that's for sure.
1: Do you get snow at Bogong Village?
2: Once or twice a year.
1: Uh-huh. Yeah. Once or twice.
2: With this village is sort of set up now for accommodation for the workers in Falls Creek.
1: Oh, I see.
2: Runs up each day. But at the summertime, it's the most spectacular place, and the flowers are coming out at the minute.
1: Well, that's what the Bogongs, that's their deal. They get the nectar. I don't know if you heard Andrew earlier talking about his macadamia farm, and it's flowering at the moment, and the moths go nuts. They love the nectar.
2: That was a great story, wasn't it?
1: Yeah, they give the Bogong moth, it's like their fuel, you know, it's their petrol or diesel or whatever. They charge them, so they've got a long flight, and it doesn't happen in great numbers every year because I haven't noticed them in past years. I have this moth in my garage, and he's not a Bogong moth, But I've just

0: Loved him. He's always there every year, but I haven't seen him for years, and I hope his family comes back sometime. I'll see you in Bogong Village sometime, Roddy.
1: All right, be careful of all the potholes. The pothole digger's been up here.
0: Good to talk to you, mate. See you, mate. Bye. Thank you for your company this morning. It's been real. I'd like to thank Lee Kelly and Jack, and Tanya, and you. I hope you've enjoyed the program. What lovely stories. They'll all be in the podcast. Kieran Kelly rang from out there in the Pacific at Moria, the Windward Islands, about Captain Cook and about his new book. We've been everywhere this morning. Keep cards and letters coming. Talk to you next week. Bathurst next week. Good luck in the grand final.
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3: Ah, the violin. Possibly one of the most dramatic and difficult heartstring instruments to play. And I say heartstring because that's your challenge today. Request a song that might have a violin in it. It might not, but that's the drama, the heart of the violin, requesting a song that tugs at the heartstrings. I'm thinking soaring melodies. I'm thinking themes of love and grief, regret, loss. Also this morning, you're going to meet the stars of a youth orchestra.
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7: Good morning, Sally Bothroyd with ABC News. Treasurer Jim Chalmers has downplayed the prospect of new cost of living relief in the mid-year budget update. Sarah Temevska reports.
8: Jim Chalmers was pretty unequivocal that one of the predominant priorities going into the preparations for the mid-year budget update will be to find more savings. And he's also downplayed the prospect of additional cost of living relief measures, despite comments made by the Prime Minister on Thursday that there would be more cost of living relief measures in MyEFO handed down in December and again in the May budget.
7: The Mayor of Newcastle says it's important the community comes together to celebrate the success of the Knights, despite yesterday's team event being marred by a car driving into the crowd. 10 people were injured and 6 remain in hospital, including a 5-year-old girl who's in a serious but stable condition. An 18-year-old man who was allegedly behind the wheel of the car will front court today. The Mayor, Gavin Morris, says it's important the victims and the NRL team feel supported.
9: We can do both. We can have all of the victims and all of the witnesses on our minds, but we can also celebrate the Knights and the incredible achievements that they've been able to do during the past year. And I want to say that to the community that it's okay to celebrate the Knights, and we need to. We need to come together now.
7: South Australia's Deputy Premier says plans are underway for a new bail hostel in Adelaide's northern suburbs. Members of the South Australian First Nations Voice to Parliament are meeting in Adelaide this weekend to discuss issues which affect their communities. Kayam Ma says the Voice has already contributed ideas for new initiatives, including ways to help Aboriginal people who are stuck in the prison system due to a lack of suitable accommodation for bail. He says it's hoped a new bail hostel will save money by getting more people out of prisons and into appropriate accommodation, while improving outcomes for individuals.
4: One of the things The Voice has told us as the government is there are far too many, particularly Aboriginal men, but also Aboriginal women, who are in jail on remand because there's not a suitable address to be bailed to, that they would have made bail except for having a suitable address.
7: In overseas news, the Iran-backed Houthis in Yemen say they've carried out an airstrike on an oil facility in Saudi Arabia and that they've come under Saudi attack in the Yemeni capital. The BBC's Paul Moss has the latest.
10: This would always have been a tempting target. The Aramco oil company is mostly owned by the Saudi state, so it would represent both a strategic and symbolic success if the Houthis have indeed managed to hit one of Aramco's facilities with missiles and drones. Smoke and flames were reported to be billowing from the site, which sits near Saudi Arabia's capital, Riyadh. But the Houthis also said the capital of Yemen, which they control, was itself struck. Witnesses describe seeing aircraft firing missiles into the city. Saudi Arabia hasn't yet commented.
7: Thousands of Spaniards are marching through the streets of Madrid and more than 50 other cities and towns demanding action on the country's housing crisis. Anger has been stoked by the parliament's refusal to approve the left-wing ruling coalition's emergency legislation protecting tenants. These protesters say action needs to be taken.
11: This is about all of us, so saving money is impossible. We are all in our 30s, living with roommates, and we can't live alone.
12: There's a lack of housing available for people, and the rents go higher and higher and higher.
7: To sports news, and in the NTFL men's division, the Palmerston Magpies defeated the Tiwi Bombers in the first round of the season at Merara Stadium yesterday, 143-76. Meanwhile, Southern Districts defeated Waratah 81-74 and the Wanderers defeated the Darwin Buffaloes 58-45. Taking a quick look at today's weather forecast for Darwin, a possible shower with a top of 33 degrees expected. Sunny for Katherine and 37, Tennant Creek 35, Alice Springs partly cloudy and 32 degrees. 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
13: Lead Mabachua. G'day. My name is Auntie Billawarra Lee. Australia's First Nations peoples are the oldest continuous surviving cultures on earth, and I acknowledge that we walk in footsteps millennia old. 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
3: Bittersweet Symphony, that's the Verve. It was released in 1997. And what a soul-searching track it is. It's all about the struggle to find freedom in a money-driven world. The actual orchestral arrangement, it was actually first recorded in 1965 by Andrew Oldman Orchestra. What a piece it is. Don't you think? Dramatic, it's soulful. Probably one of the most popular modern pieces covered by violinists. And that is where we land this morning. The violin. Very shortly, you are going to meet some of the superstars of Orchestra Legato. It was a three-day youth camp hosted during the school holidays this week. And something that struck me when I was interviewing the kids was just how beautiful the violin is. Obviously to play, but also to look at and to listen to. So this morning, you and I are going to have a violin lesson. One of the tutors from the orchestral camp here in the studio, violin in hand, and how to make a note. Because that is what I have learnt about the violin. To make a note. It's not like a piano. The note's already there. You just hit the key. Not so with the violin. So we're going to have a violin lesson. If you play an instrument, what is it? Let me know. 048.

It's 7991057. Difficult to learn? I'm very, very excited to have a go at the violin. It's not something I've ever done before. What could go wrong? And on that, heartstring songs today. Already on the text, what about me? Excellent choice. So quick off the mark there, anonymous text. I love that. I will play it for you. I've got a number of versions, actually. I'm thinking maybe you might like the Shannon Knoll version, which was performed in one of those reality TV shows a number of years ago, and I think it reintroduced that song to the public. So let me find that for you. But what is the request you've got this morning? Don't

0487 99 1057. Request a song that tugs at your heartstrings. I'm thinking soaring melodies. I'm thinking themes of love and grief, loss, regret. On ABC Local Radio, right across the Northern Territory. Very good morning to you at 10 past 10. The weather today, Darwin top of 33, Palmerston expecting 34 and sunny. Pretty much the same for the rural area. Katherine hot today, 37. 32 in Alice Springs, Tennant Creek 35. And for you in Gove, 29 degrees. Don't forget, daylight savings has started on the east coast. That means the territory is now 1.5 hours ahead of the eastern seaboard. Nothing's changed in WA and an hour with South Australia. Hey, if you're in Santa Teresa over the weekend, did you go to the horse races? Any word on that? Anyone heard anything? I'm thinking the dust and the flies, but those hooves thundering down the track and everyone yelping. I'm imagining that against those beautiful hills of Santa Teresa. And then, of course, the bush dance last night with the best jeans on and the boots and the hats. If you were there, let me know. Sounds like a wonderful event in Central Australia. Tonight, of course, the NRL Grand Final's happening. I am going to stop in with one of the boys from Territory Grandstand for a final word on who is going to win. Of course, Hoppy, the one-legged camp dog from Barunga, licked and picked the Newcastle Knights to take out the premiership. Can you believe it? And Hoppy made it to national television yesterday. I don't know if you saw that on ABC Breakfast, sharing his prediction. He's got 100% strike rate, you know. He did predict Brisbane Lions for the win last weekend in the AFL. So no pressure, Hoppy. Will the Knights take it out against the Roosters? We'll stop in and have a bit of a chat about that as well. But let's get cracking. I've had a request for Nothing Compares to You. What an absolute stellar request. Another anonymous request. Get in with yours, a heartstring song. 0487 99 1057.

Lindsay Darwin in the Northern Territory. Sinead O'Connor's Nothing Compares to You. It is a heartstring song requested this morning. That is where we land. What is your heartstring song? We're talking about the violin. You're going to have your very first violin lesson very shortly. I'm very excited about that. I can't imagine what could possibly go wrong with me trying to learn a note on a violin. So I'm asking you for your heartstring songs. It can be a song with a violin in it. It can be a song that just pulls at your heartstrings. 0487 99 1057. G'day, Dave, who would like One More Cup of Coffee by Bob Dylan from the Desire album. Please play this version. I think Scarlett Rivera also plays the violin in it. Okay. It's coming your way very shortly. Another text for Bohemian Rhapsody by Queen. Eleanor Rigby. Yep. Sylvie and the Dude. That is such an excellent. That's a string quartet, isn't it, from 1966. Eleanor Rigby by the Beatles. I will get to that. Now, just on another thing. Bloody hell, you lot. Yesterday, if you were with me in the top end, and buy in if you want, Central Australia. Yesterday, the rabbit hole that we went down was whether you say,

0: you and I, or you and me. Janice in Dyna Beach was very clear that grammatically I am wrong because I say you and I. This morning, the new rabbit hole. I thought I said daylight savings has started. The Northern Territory is now 1.5 hours behind the East Coast. Nothing has changed with Western Australia. They're still 1.5 hours behind us. And then there's an hour difference between South Australia and the Northern Territory. I have been bombarded, quite frankly. This person says, Angus, the Northern Territory is 1.5 hours ahead of the East Coast. The Northern Territory is always ahead of the East Coast, but we're actually 1.5 hours behind. I don't know what you mean by that, Angus. Other people are saying we are 1.5 hours behind, which is what I thought I said. But I like it that you've corrected me nonetheless. 0487991057. Get in contact with your song choice. Tell me I'm wrong about being 1.5 hours behind the East Coast or ahead. And let me know if you've ever played an instrument, particularly the violin, because I'm going to get a lesson very shortly and I'm very excited about it.
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0: So it's been the school holidays here in the Northern Territory, and this week for many parents, I'm assuming grandparents, carers, there's been lots of library expeditions, lots of cooking classes, fair whack of screen time, I'm imagining lots of sleepovers as well, at Charles Darwin University. Emanating from classrooms, there has been the most extraordinary high notes, a couple of wobbly ones as well, enthusiastic learners, talented young Territorians who have assembled in small groups with speciality tutors. 56 kids from across the Territory have been at this school holiday band camp. Well, more specifically, orchestral camp. And included in this 10th anniversary of the camp, for the very first time, six students from the Safre Escalo Musica School, which is in the heart of Dili in Timor-Leste. So for 3 days, the Legato 2026 orchestral students, they have been immersed in intensive workshops, sectionals and rehearsals, and then it all culminated in a formal concert performance. Check it out. What do you call this fine instrument, Henry?
5: The xylophone. I'm 11 and I go to Alloa.
0: Is this something you've learnt today or have you been on this particular instrument prior?
5: I've been on the glockenspiel, which is a similar instrument, so sort of.
6: Okay, thank you everyone. Welcome to everyone. It's so exciting to see all the wonderful students and particularly to welcome our visitors from Dili. Huge applause for them. I'll introduce the tutors as we announce the sectionals, who's in which groups. And the
7: stage Razi, 16, and I go to Darwin High.
8: Z, 12, I go to Hillary.
9: Emily, I'm 15, and I go to Darwin High.
10: Andrew, I'm 10, and I go to Stuart Park Primary School.
11: Penelope, I'm 13, and I go to St. John's.
0: Can you get a C on this one? What do you like, Andrew, about playing the drums?
10: It's fun and you can talk to your friends and meet new, make new friends and stuff like that.
0: Emily, you've got a giant smile on your face. What's your favourite bit about playing the drums?
9: It's fun and it's, like, exciting.
0: How about you, Z? When it comes to performing, what bit do you like best?
8: You can do whatever you want if it's just by yourself.
0: Do you have a special room at home where you can make as much noise as you want?
8: I'm afraid not.
0: So what happens at home?
8: I don't do the drums. I have a practice pad.
4: From the top and again. Try and keep that going, the pulse. One, two.
12: My name is Eliano and I'm 13 years old and I go to Darwin High School.
13: My name is Isabella, I'm 12 years old and I go to Darwin High School.
0: Do you guys know each other?
14: Yeah.
0: Okay. And what instrument are you playing today?
12: Flute.
0: Why the flute? Why are you playing the flute?
12: I don't know, because it's pretty. I just like it.
13: When I was younger, I got to choose what instrument I got to play, and I chose the flute.
12: Yeah, I chose myself as well. Yeah, I chose it myself.
0: How often do you practice at home?
12: Regularly.
13: Maybe like 5 days a week.
0: Is this the first time you've done the camp?
12: No, I started when I was in year five.
13: This is my second time coming here. I really enjoy coming here.
0: When you're on that stage and you'll be performing as part of the orchestra, how does that feel?
12: It feels complete, like the whole orchestra together. But then when we're performing, I kind of get scared.
13: Performing, I feel included in the orchestra and it makes me feel happy that I am.
15: Hi, my name's Anna and I'm 12 and I go to Larrakia Primary School.
16: Hello, I'm Harrison. I'm 14, I go to Darwin High School.
0: You're both sitting here in front of the piano and you're using a hand each at the moment. Have you met before? Do you know each other, Harrison?
16: No, I do not know who Anna is.
0: Okay. And Anna, have you had to share a piano before with somebody?
15: No.
0: We're early days yet, but walking into the room, it sounded magnificent to me. How are you feeling, Harrison?
16: It's a very good day today.
15: I think it's okay.
0: Have you done it before?
15: Yeah, last year, but I did percussion.
16: I was here last year playing piano as well.
0: What do you like about coming to a musical camp like this?
16: You get a lot of musical experience. You can help with some stage fright. You get less scared when playing on stage. And overall, it helped you with performances. Like last year, I was very scary doing a solo performance. I paused for a second, but it sounded professional, kind of.
0: And when you were performing the solo, was that just in front of the other members of the youth orchestra?
16: It was in front of the audience.
0: What do you love about playing the piano, Anna?
15: I think it's, like, really cool to, like, play the keys and it sounds good.
16: It's a very good experience. It helps you in other subjects such as math and science.

0: My name is Marvin, and I am 9 years old, and I go to Durack Primary School.
1: My name is Andrew. I'm 11 years old, and I go to Pratt Primary School.
2: Why has it got Pack on there and not Marvin? I'm confused.
0: Because it's my Chinese name, and I come from China.
2: Okay. What name do you prefer?
0: I prefer my English name, Marvin.
2: Marvin, how are you?
0: I'm good and a little bit nervous.
2: Oh, really? What are you nervous about?
0: Getting interviewed.
2: Fair enough. I'm a little bit nervous as well. How are you feeling, Andrew?
1: I'm feeling good, thank you. How are you?
2: Yeah, I'm good. I'm a bit overwhelmed by all the music. How long have you been playing for?
0: I've started playing in, 3 years old, so that means about 5 to 6 years.
2: What do you like about it?
0: Music, some sounds good, some sounds, a little bit wonky, but still like it.
2: That's good. I like the wonky bits. They sound just as good too, you know, just a bit different, hey? How about you, Andrew? How long have you been playing?
1: I've been playing for 2 years now. I really like how it connects people with music.
2: How long do you practice at home? How often?
0: On weekdays, probably an hour.
1: Usually on weekdays I'll practice for at least 30 minutes, but during weekends I can sometimes practice for longer.
2: And do you practice in your room? Do mum and dad you've got to practice in your room in case there's wobbly notes?
0: They let me practice in the living room.
2: Do you have siblings?
1: I have two older sisters. The middle child, her name is Lena, and she does piano and she does singing. And my older sister, Amy, she does percussion and piano.
2: That is a very talented family.
1: Thank you.
2: So you're going to be up on performing today. Are you feeling a little nervous about that, Marvin?
0: A little bit.
2: Yeah, but you'll be fabulous because you'll be with everybody else by then. So, you know, if you make a wobbly note, no one's going to know, are they?
0: Yeah.
3: Well, what's so amazing about the 3 days is the progress that they make in 3 days only. At the beginning, and they start putting the pieces together, it sounds like a mess. Everybody's sight reading, everybody's struggling. How does this go? One and two and three. Offbeats, offbeat rests, they're all struggling. It's a mess. Gradually, like a photo that's out of focus at the beginning, gradually comes into focus. And by the third day, it's music. It's amazing. The audience is always impressed with how much the children achieve in only 3 days, and by the end of the third day, the concert, they're quite commendable pieces, you know. That's the joy, and the kids amaze themselves. That's what's so good.
2: When I was having chats with the students, majority of them have all started their instruments from the age of around 5 years of age. So I'm suggesting that all of the kids here are already accomplished.
3: To a certain extent, that applies mostly to the violin string players. Violin playing is such a discipline because you have to create your own notes. Piano, they're all there in front of you. You just press a note and it's made. On a string instrument, you have to create the note by putting your finger in the right place. So it's about training the ear, and you have to start early for that. So you find that all the great violinists of the world started when they were 5 and 6. Trumpet, no. You have to have a thoracic strength and an embouchure that can cope with playing the trumpet, and it's too early at 5. They would have started at 9 or 10. Flute playing, a lot of them can start at 8, 9 years old. Again, because it doesn't take so much physical power, but the violinists, the string players, start early because the brain, the two hemispheres of the brain, have to work so hard to make the physicality of it and the oral acuity work together. And that is such a demand for such a long time.
2: All of the children that I've spoken to, and they are majority 10 years through until 16, every single one of them wants to be here. This is not an impost of their school holidays. Each of them have said to me quite clearly, I want to be here. I've been here before. I love it.
3: Well, that's nice. And that's a tribute to our team, all of us.
2: A few of them mentioned to me about stress, that they use the music and their practice time to release stress. And I said to one particular 11-year-old, how is it that you've got stress at 11 years of age? That's a bit of a concern.
3: Some of them, they have stress from their elders, but some of them put stress on themselves because they want to achieve so well, so soon. Yes, it's amazing. It just comes into focus and gels. And even I am amazed each year. You know, I think at the beginning, oh, how are we ever going to bring this off, you know? It's such a mess. But it does. It comes together.
4: Same thing.

0: name's Grace. I'm 15, and I go to Dripstone Secondary College.
1: My name's Gus. I'm 13, and I go to Nightcliffe High.
2: Grace, are you the only girl as part of this section?
0: Yeah.
2: Why do you choose the trumpet?
0: I don't know.
2: Because it's a big, loud, beautiful instrument, and you come across as quite a very quiet, shy person. It's an interesting instrument. Did you choose it or Mum and Dad?
0: I chose.
2: How long have you been playing for?
0: I think this is my fifth year.
2: Is this just a hobby for you or something you want to do down the track?
0: Probably something I want to do later.
2: What about you, Gus? How long have you been playing for?
1: 4 years now.
2: What do you love about it?
1: I'm not actually sure. I just quite like it. I just saw someone playing trumpet and I decided to play it, and I quite like it now.
2: And how do you go at home practicing?

0: Amazing. How often do you practice? Where do you practice?
1: Normally just like in a room that's not being used, and 2 to 4 times a week as much as I can.
2: I practice most days at home.
0: And do you have siblings who play instruments?
2: My sister just started the guitar.
1: My younger sister has been playing the flute for nearly a year now.
0: And where do you see yourself down the track with this instrument?
1: Probably playing in a band with my friends. They've started something and...
0: Cool. Has it got a name?
1: Not yet.
0: Okay. All right. Watch this space. What do you think about doing it on your school holidays?
1: It's quite fun because it's fun to just do trumpet, but you also learn a fair bit from it.
3: Would you take your pencil up?
4: My name is Spencer. I am 11. I go to the Essendon School and I play the violin.
5: My name is Jachi. I am 10 years old and I go to Haileybury and I play the violin.
0: Why do you like it?
5: It's fun and enjoyable.
4: Also fun and enjoyable. It's also very calming.
0: Was it Mum and Dad who said, I think you should play the violin, or was this an instrument that you chose?
4: I chose it. My sister started playing it, and then I thought it would be interesting if I played the violin. So I asked my parents if I could play the violin, and they said yes. I think this is the 5th year I've been playing.
5: My parents suggested it to me, and then I said yes.
0: And then you picked it up, and how did you feel about it?
5: At first, it felt a bit awkward, and then I got used to it.
0: And how long have you been playing?
5: 5 years.
0: Down the track, is it something you might like to take up full-time, or is this always going to be a hobby, maybe?
4: It's probably going to stay as a hobby.
6: So my name is Darius, and I'm 12 years old, and I go to Wangaree Primary School, and I play the violin. It's quite fun and a little bit easy for me.
0: It's easy for you.
6: I like playing instrument. I play violin and I also play flute at my school, and I used to do the piano a little.
0: How have you got time to learn so many instruments?
6: I just try to do my schedule properly, but I also do tennis. I do tennis and I do it every day, so it's try to get some of the instruments in.
0: Wow. I'm exhausted thinking about that. So of all those instruments, which one's your favourite?
6: Probably the violin, because I like playing songs in it. But also the flute's pretty nice to play as well.
0: So what have you chosen for camp?
6: The violin one, because I think I'm pretty experienced with violin, so I think I can be pretty advanced with the violin.
0: How old were you when you started the violin?
6: When I was 6.
0: Have you been to this camp?
6: Yes, this is actually my 3rd year. You get to experience new stuff, you make friends, and you get to play in front of an audience.
0: So down the track, do you think you would like to be a musician, a professional tennis player? Where are we headed, Darius?
6: Mostly professional tennis player, but I just like playing music just to release like all the stress and play for fun.
0: My goodness, stress for an 11-year-old. What sort of stresses have you got in life, Darius?
6: I have a lot of homework, tennis every day, and just try to get some fun and have a good life.
7: So my name is Javeria and I'm from Timor-Leste, and I came from Safre Escola Musica, the place where I started to play the violin.
0: How are you enjoying camp so far?
7: Yeah, I really enjoy it because this is my first time attending this new experience, and I would like to enjoy it with my friends and get to know new friends here, new teachers, tutors.
0: And what instrument are you playing?
7: I play violin. I really like violin. It releases stress. So every time I get so many homeworks to do, so I just play the violin first and then I will go to do my homework. So it's just therapy.
0: It's therapy, I love that. And was it Mum and Dad who said, you know what, you should pick up the violin, you'd be good at that?
7: So I choose the instrument. My mom once want me to play the piano, but then I choose, she gives me some options, so I choose violin.
0: Well, a violin is much easier to bring across on an aeroplane, isn't it, than a piano?
7: Probably, yeah.
0: Have you been to Australia before?
7: This is my first time, yeah.
0: How are you feeling about that?
7: Amazing. Yeah, because seeing buildings and like clean environment, it's such a good thing.
8: My name is Skylar Suhu and I go to Haileybury Rendell School, 11.
0: What instrument do you play?
5: Violin.
8: My name is Lily. I'm 10. I play violin and I go to Essington.
0: Okay. How long have you been playing yours for?
8: 5 years.
0: How about you, Skylet?
9: 5 years too.
0: Okay. And what do you love about it, Lily?
8: That you can go really high. You can play really high notes on it.
0: And did you choose your instrument or did Mum and Dad choose it?
5: I chose it because I was passionate about it.
8: I was suggested my instrument by my parents and then I was like, sure, I'll play it because there was, like, that was basically the only option at that time.
0: Is this a good way to spend your school holiday, Skylet?
5: Yes, it is.
0: Why?
5: Because you're going to meet different people from different schools and everywhere.
0: And what about being on the stage? What does that feel like when you're in the actual orchestra, Lily?
8: Well, I've been on a stage, like, 2 or 3 times, both last year. One was for Legato, and then the other one was for something else. And so being on a stage isn't, like, new, but it's still, like, new every time.
0: Have you been on a stage before, Skylet?
5: Yeah, I have at my assembly at school.
0: Did you get nervous?
5: Sometimes. My teacher would just tell me, like, I can just fiddle with, like, something in my pocket if I go on and just take calm breaths.
10: On your F sharps and we will repeat the top note and come back down again. Same thing. Start down. 3...

on 105.7 ABC Darwin in the Northern Territory. Legato Orchestra, the youth orchestra, the camp this week. Wonderfully talented young people here in the Territory. I was so impressed by them. Just delightful. It's 20 to 11. I'm asking you if you have a particular heart song you might like to hear this morning.

0: having lots of heartstring songs sent to me. Thank you very much to this person who says, "Shers, if I could turn back time," or "Mike and the Mechanics, my father in my newborn baby's eyes." Both of these songs are gut-wrenching for this person because they are both in relation to my parents who have passed away. And even though that was years ago and years apart, it still hurts. Thank you for that. 0487 991 0 057. Linda in Gove has requested the theme song from Schindler's List, which I'm struggling to find. Leave it with me. And Diana Ross and the Supremes. Yes, it's got a full symphony orchestra behind it, apparently. Thank you, Glenn. "We'll Be Together" by Diana Ross and the Supremes. I'm getting them. They are all fabulous and I'm loving this. Very shortly, let's continue talking about the violin in particular. A magnificent, dramatic instrument. I've got a tutor in who's going to give you and I a lesson.
1: Is this the
0: Bohemian Rhapsody, Queen, another request.

Bohemian Rhapsody on 105.7 ABC Darwin, as requested by you this morning. A gorgeous heartstring song. I'll keep the request going on the other side of 11 too.

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1: I'm just happy to be here right now. It's something I've really, really wanted to do.
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4: Eleanor Rigby was released in 1966 by the Beatles. And this style, it includes a string quartet. And there's many, many pop tracks, of course, that include stringed instruments. And if you're just stepping in, a little earlier, I played a pack that I created when I attended the youth orchestra camp that was hosted here in Darwin during the week. And I met three groups of violin players. Now, I am not sure if that is because the violin is very, very popular or if they have multiple players within an orchestra. That's a question I'm about to ask. Anyway, the point is, I've never really thought about the violin before, how to play it. I love the drama of watching somebody play it. I love the sound that a violin makes, but I've got absolutely no clue on how you make that sound. Anyway, I was chatting to Nora Lewis, AM, who is the music educator and also the conductor of Legato during the week, and she said something very curious.
5: Violin playing is so, is such a discipline because you have to create your own notes. Piano, they're all there in front of you. You just press a note and it's made. On a string instrument, you have to create the note by putting your finger in the right place. So it's about training the ear, and you have to start early for that. So you find that all the great violinists of the world started when they were 5 and 6.
4: There you go. I did not know that. So, this morning, do you agree? Is it the hardest instrument to play? What instrument have you ever learned? Let me know. 0487 99 1057. So on that, I'm thinking, well, the piano must be easy to play, possibly the drums, maybe the clarinet, the trumpet, but not the violin. Claire Crocombe is a violinist, I suppose, first and foremost, but you're also one of the tutors that I met during the youth camp this week. Could you explain a little bit more about what Nora was saying, that violinists have to make the note?
6: Yes. I think that we have to produce a note, and we're always, forever, it doesn't matter how, whether you're just a beginner or you've been playing for 50 years, every time you play, you need to be listening to the note you're making. You need to play it in tune. You know, the instrument is affected by the climate, by the weather, whether it's moist, whether it's dry, and strings change. So the notes are not always in exactly the same place. So that's just a continual thing that we do as we play. But I'd also say that one of the really difficult things with violin and learning violin, and perhaps why it's so difficult, is that the two hands have totally different functions, and we have to, in any instrument, we have to create our sound. And if we're going to play, we're going to make music, the most important thing is what it is. We want to make a nice sound. We want to listen to something nice. We want people to listen to something nice. And sometimes we just get so involved in the technical and playing the notes and playing the music that, you know, the sound is just another thing that sometimes is the last thing.
4: Isn't that funny? Because you'd think the sound is the whole point of it.
6: It is. But you have to have your mechanics. It's a bit like driving a car when you first start and, you know, driving a manual car in particular, which people really do these days. But when you're trying to turn the wheel and you're trying to change gears at the same time and you've got your pedals, you've got to get it, all your dots in line, and you've got to look ahead. So
4: yeah, it's a lot.
6: You've got to have the mechanics.
4: It's a lot, yeah.
6: And then you watch where you go.
4: I just not really ever contemplated the aspects of the violin until I was with the children during the week. And so on that, there were three sections of violins. Is that because it's just hugely popular, or is that what you actually have in an orchestra?
6: You do. You normally have two sections of violins. So the third section can be doubling up with the viola. It's an easier part so that we can encompass.

0: orchestrate some music, all of those notes have to be played by different instruments.
1: What's the difference between a violin and a viola?
0: A viola is a slightly larger instrument, so it has a more mellow sound, and the strings are five notes lower than the violin.
1: You've got your violin with you. How long have you been playing, and what do you love about it?
0: I've been playing for 60 years, but a lot of that time I've been teaching, so it's not as if I've been sitting in an orchestra full-time playing. What do I love about it? Well, I guess it just does something for my heart. You know, I just love the sound. I love playing it. I first learned it because, well, I was expected to learn the piano, as my sisters did, but I chose violin because we had a great family friend who played the violin, and I just thought it was really funny. It was hilarious. It was different. And he played, it wasn't a violin, it was actually a viola with a cello string on it. So he played it between his knees, and he did this enormous vibrato. So he wasn't classically trained, and, you know, I just loved it.
1: And I got a smile my first, on your face.
0: When I got my first violin and it had four strings, I was a bit disappointed it wasn't like Uncle Taffy's The Irishman.
1: But, didn't have the drama.
0: But
1: are you able to play something this morning?
0: Sure. Oh, I'll play a little excerpt. It was played at Legato. It's Waltz of the Flowers from the Nutcracker Suite by Tchaikovsky. And it's one of the pieces that André Rieu plays from Maastricht. And who doesn't like a good waltz?

0: That, to me, is the drama on 105.7 ABC Darwin. How is your heart right now across the territory? For me, it is soaring because the romance of the violin was all there. Claire Crocom is with you, a violin tutor, a professional player, and one of the people who imparted knowledge at Legato, the youth orchestra camp that was held a little earlier this week. Is the violin difficult to learn?
1: Yes, it is, but I think we also make it difficult for ourselves because we just try too hard, and it takes us the rest of our learning to simplify everything.
0: It's so interesting that you say that. We are coming up to the news, but chatting to some of the kids, and they said they felt stress, and some of them were the violin kids. And I thought, gosh, why is that? But Nora seemed to say it's because the kids put so much pressure on themselves to be perfect.
1: Yes, and in addition to that, we put a lot of physical energy in. So a violin's very light, but you'll see when a child picks up a violin, they pick it up as if it's an 8-inch fibroplate block. And their muscles are really tight and you can't move. So your hands need to be fluid, you need to be able to move, and you're only picking up something that's very light. Your body needs to be free.
0: And that's what I find interesting about the violin as well, is that it is only a relatively small instrument and it is quite light. But again, it's the drama of the sound of the violin that I just find so wonderful. Do you agree with that?
1: I totally agree with that.
0: Yeah.
1: Absolutely love it.
0: Claire, I'm going to leave it there. Thank you so much for just giving us a little insight into this beautiful instrument. Would you like to play us up to the news?
1: Sure.
0: 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Claire.

0: On 105.7 ABC Darwin, the violin performed by Claire Crom. Got your name wrong. Thank you. It's news time, 11 o'clock.
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2: Good morning, Sally Bothroyd with ABC News. The Australian Federal Police say it's investigating Australian links to a Fly Dubai pilot accused of attempting to hijack a plane. Lucy Loram reports.
3: The co-pilot allegedly stabbed his colleague in the cockpit of an Israel-bound flight on Wednesday. The jet plunged more than 4,000 metres in less than 30 seconds before diverting to Saudi Arabia for an emergency landing. Sources close to the issue have confirmed the co-pilot was issued a student visa for Australia in 2014 and studied in the country between 2015 and 2017. He left Australia and his visa was cancelled in 2019. The ABC understands his visa was not cancelled on character grounds, but due to his lack of enrolment in a course. An AFP spokesperson says an update will be provided at an appropriate time.
2: The federal opposition has again called for Treasurer Jim Chalmers to be sacked amid rising inflation and interest rates. It comes after the Reserve Bank raised the cash rate to 4.6%, the highest in 15 years. While the Treasurer has promised more savings in December's budget update, Shadow Treasurer Tim Wilson says Labor has lost control of the budget.
4: This is a man who's actively stoked inflation because it gives him windfall tax revenue because he can't manage his budget, and Australian households are poorer because he has been a disastrous treasurer.
2: In Victoria, motorcyclists have gathered at the steps of Parliament House in Melbourne calling for safer roads. Alexandra Alvaro has more.
5: The community galvanised after the death of 71-year-old Peter Tiki Mason, who died after hitting a pothole while riding on the Western Highway near Trawalla last month. Today, hundreds of motorcyclists rode to Parliament, mourning the lives lost on the roads and calling for action in making them safer.
6: For 4 years, we've been saying the roads are getting worse and worse and worse. And for us, it is catastrophic. It's not a broken rim.
5: Premier Ben Carroll has promised to double the number of potholes fixed this year, while the Coalition has also promised to invest $5 billion in road maintenance across 4 years should it win the November election.
2: A New South Wales State Emergency Service commander says he's surprised no one was injured when a tornado tore through Ulladulla's CBD yesterday. The tornado saw roofs ripped from homes, businesses damaged and cars crushed by falling trees. The deputy incident commander in Ulladulla, Tracy Provest, says several locals had close calls with falling debris.
7: Amazingly, nobody was injured. And we're really quite thankful for that. And even the couple of trees that came down on cars, the people who were in the cars managed to get out.
2: Members of South Australia has voiced to Parliament a meeting with elders and key community members this weekend to discuss issues affecting their communities. The state's

0: Deputy Premier Khayyam Ma says the Voice has so far contributed to several initiatives, including the delivery of a Safe Birthing on Country project and better housing support for Indigenous Australians. Mr Ma says there are also plans for a hostel for incarcerated Aboriginal people who are good candidates for bail but don't have a suitable address.
1: We've taken advice of the Voice and we are building a new facility in the northern suburbs, a bail hostel. And that one bit of advice will actually save the government more money than what the Voice costs each year.
0: To sports news and in the AFL, Fremantle ruckman Luke Jackson has won the Dockers' Best and Fairest Award by a comfortable margin in the club's end-of-season award ceremony last night. Jackson finished 40 votes ahead of co-vice-captain Andrew Brayshaw, with Caleb Sarong, Josh Tracy and Shai Bolton rounding out the top five. Captain Alex Pearce won his third straight Players Award and retiring backman Sam Switkowski won Best Clubman. 20-year-old half forward Chris Sherry was named the Dockers' most promising young player. Today's weather forecast, a slight to medium chance of showers over the top end eastern Carpentaria and western Gregory districts, increasing to a high chance over the northeast Arnhem district. A slight to medium chance of showers in the southwest Tanami and southern Simpson districts. Thunderstorms possible in the Lassiter. ABC News.
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3: Yes, all the drama of the violin, the Verve's bittersweet symphony, talking heartstring songs this morning, asking for your requests. I've had quite a lot. Remember When, Alan Jackson. That's from Scott. I do quite like that. Somebody wants me to play the Newcastle song by Bob Hudson for the NRL Grand Final. We're going to talk about the NRL Grand Final a little later this hour, just to get you and I up to speed. And I have mentioned it is daylight saving. Kicked in on the eastern seaboard this morning, or at midnight, I guess. Now, in my view, we are 1.5 hours behind, so it's now around 12:35 if you're standing in Flinders Street in Melbourne, yeah? I think when I opened up at 10, I must have said we were ahead. Definitely the territory is behind. This text says, for those that are confused about daylight saving, we are actually 1.5 hours behind the East Coast, but 9.5 hours ahead of GMT, which is now called Universal Time Coordinated, UTC. I personally believe, says this person, that as the centre of Australia is the red centre, that Australia should have only one time zone, and the East and West Coast should be 1 hour ahead or 1 hour behind, respectively. Or just change their working hours, opening and closing times in line with daylight saving sunlight. I love everything that you've written there. Thank you. 0487 991057. On the violin, had a bit of a lesson just before 11 o'clock with Claire. Violin is hard, unlike a guitar or a bass, says this person. They have frets to guide where the notes are, the violin. Great, thank you for that. 0487 991057. What is the song that you would like to hear this morning? A heartstring song?

0: song, isn't it? Whitney Houston seems to have a back catalogue as long as my arm. 0487 99 1057. Going to continue the theme of heartstrings, talking romance this hour. Every Sunday for the last couple of months, I've shared with you my investigations into the human condition of love. I'm 12 episodes deep now. You can head to ABC Darwin website and check out all of the episodes exploring various manifestations of love. There's a story about self-love. There's a story about love of bees, love of cars. There's a queer love story there, love and infidelity in a marriage. This morning, romance. Possibly the expert on love. You're going to hear from one of Australia's top romance authors and how she creates love through words. On 105.7 ABC Darwin and the Northern Territory. Good to be with you on your Sunday morning. What's the weather looking like in your neck of the woods for this Sunday? Let's find out, shall we?
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0: Hannah Whiteside is the duty forecaster at the Weather Bureau this morning. Let's start in Central Australia. How's it looking today, Hannah?
2: Well, it's kind of mixed. So if you're over in the Barkly, clear skies, sunny conditions and quite warm. So Tennant Creek, we're going for a sunny top of 35 degrees today, and Elliot, a top of 38, so very warm. But if you're over in the Tanami, it's quite cloudy, so we've still got that cloud band moving through. Still pretty warm, though. We're looking at 37 degrees over there in Rabbit Flat.
0: Alrighty, I'll let you take the lead and head where you will.
2: Yeah, well, why don't we start down south, because we've still got the showers coming through. Most of the thunderstorms have eased off in the Lassiter district, so no more thunderstorms there. Still showering, though. If we're looking at Yallara, they're going for a top of 25 degrees today. They did see 13 millimetres of rain in the gauge over the last 24 hours, so it was a decent drop. And in Alice Springs, partly cloudy, top of 32 degrees today. So we're just seeing that cloud band still moving through the south. And if we head further north, it's pretty clear skies in Katherine, a sunny top of 37, so very warm. They'll only drop down to 21 degrees overnight, with some further warm days in the high 30s for much of the week ahead. Over in Nhulunbuy, we have a top of 29 degrees forecast for today, with a shower or two, most likely later this afternoon. And then Darwin itself, we're heading for a top of 33 degrees today. And we did see some early morning showers move over the northwest, with a decent drop around Charles Point earlier this morning.
0: Anything else we need to know for today?
2: They're the main things today. It'll start to get a little bit windier through the south over the next day or two, with some more southeasterlies pushing through. But otherwise, it's quite steady weather on the way.
0: All right. Thank you so much. Have a good Sunday, Arvo.
2: Thank you, Lorelle. You too.
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0: Looking at current temperatures, Yallara, 19 degrees. It is currently 23 degrees in Alice Springs. Tennant Creek, 30 degrees. 31 in Borroloola. Groot Island, 29 degrees, 29 as well in Bathurst Island, 28 in Gove. Katherine, 30 degrees, 30 degrees in Jabiru, 31 in Palmerston and the rural area, and 29.6 degrees in Darwin. It's 11:15. I've had a request for Someday We'll Be Together. It's by Donna Ross and the Supremes. Keep your requests coming through. Such a diverse, rich choice this morning. I'm loving it. Then we're going to talk about romance. As in the books. Do you read romance? I don't. Maybe I should.

0: 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Dana Ross and the Supremes. What a great request.
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0: Right. Well, I feel like Cinderella and Snow White have a lot to answer for, quite frankly. Happy ever after. The perfect prince rescuing the damsel in distress. First up, totally sexist. Also, completely out of touch with fluid sexuality in this day and age. And they do offer incredibly unrealistic expectations of love. I mean, happily ever after. Does that exist? Prince Charming. Is he going to sort out the gnomes? Is he going to clean out the ashes? What about washing Rapunzel's hair? I don't think so. And yet so many generations have enjoyed some sort of version of these fairy tales. Then, of course, there's the trashy Mills and Boone's romance novels of the 70s and 80s. Eye roll, please. I remember those novels. They were always stacked at the front of the cash registers at the supermarket or in the pharmacy, back in my day anyway. Usually they had some sort of distraught image of a woman and a fella in some sort of disarray. Such a cliche. And yet in 2026... you know the one genre that has stayed the course, weathered the years, well, actually centuries? Stories about romance, about love. I read that $18 billion is spent annually around the world on romance novels. Unsurprisingly, the genre doubling in popularity since COVID. So this morning, meet one of Australia's most successful romance authors. I had a chat to her to find out where does she get her inspiration from and how it is that she's so clever to use words. Yes, the characters fall in love, but also eliciting romantic emotions in the reader. I'm also curious to know why she thinks that romance as a genre is still so popular, even though there are some very dubious stories. What makes a romance story unforgettable?
7: So in terms of writing a romance story, I think there's five things, and one is just a really hooky premise, something that it's easy to say. So like the Prince of England falls in love with the American president's son. You know, that is an actual romance novel. The other is characters you can't forget. Like, they have to be real people. You have to feel like you could meet them down the street, you could have a conversation with them. And that involves writing characters with specificity that aren't just cardboard cutouts. They don't just appear on the page like and that's their story. They've got whole history behind them that has shaped who they are. You know, they've got interests, that hobbies, quirks, they've got different types of sense of humour. The other would be, I definitely think, obviously, conflict in a romance novel is important, because the thing about romance is that it's, some people might say it's predictable, because when you're reading a romantic novel, you do know that you'll meet two or more people in the first few pages of a chapter, and you know these people are going to end up together. So it's the journey you go on. There's a really good quote by a story guru, Robert McKee. A good romance is not about two people falling in love. It's two people becoming who they are to feel like they deserve love and they're ready for love. But then one key thing in terms of the story that I think people often don't get right necessarily, and as a reader you might not realise why you didn't connect with these characters or this story, but it's because romance novels are about love, chemistry. And chemistry is, I think there's four different types of chemistry. There's physical chemistry, you know, you meet someone, you think, oh, they're hot. And then there's emotional chemistry, it's where you can be vulnerable with someone, but that's more important really long term. And then intellectual chemistry, you know, being attracted to someone's mind, And the other one that I like to say is social chemistry. We're not reading about two people, just two people. It's how they interact with other people. And, you know, you can see people very differently through how they act with a waiter, their grandma, all that sort of stuff. So love, that's the social sort of aspect of loving the person as a whole.
0: Why do you reckon people are so drawn to stories about romance?
7: One is because they're hopeful. They do have a happy ending. Happy for now, because we're more realistic these days, I think. But I think it's because you're guaranteed that even if a story takes you on the highs and lows, you know that you're going to leave feeling good. But I also just think it's about the world is sometimes a dark and depressing place, and romance novels offer you escape from that, and you're guaranteed a feel-good story.
0: You're married. You've got three young adult children. What does love mean to you personally?
7: Love to me is feeling safe with someone, you know, and feeling that they will put up with you at your worst and at your best. It's not perfect. It's about working hard. You have to continually give to a relationship to get out of it. So I think love is just about being in your safe space. I think love is a safe space. Is that, yeah.
0: Do you believe in such thing as the one?
7: I struggle with this question because part of me deep down does believe in the one. I think maybe there's more than one, but there's not, like, you couldn't make it with everyone, if you know what I mean.
0: I hope you don't make it with everyone. That's awkward.
7: So I can't even explain it properly, but I think as a romantic, sort of a romance author, I love the idea of the one, that there's someone out there that, you know, when you find them, everything clicks into place. But I worry in our big global world, how would you necessarily find that person? So I do think there are a number of people in the world that you can, you know, have those different levels of chemistry with. And if you then put the effort into a relationship, you can make it work.
0: Or what role does vulnerability play in a great romance story?
7: I think it's absolutely key. There's another sort of thing I often say when I'm teaching romance writing is that a meaningful conversation or a deep and vulnerable conversation furthers the story more than, you know, half a dozen kisses. If you can be really, really deeply honest with someone, share your deepest fears, share the darkest thoughts, it means that you feel so comfortable with them. So I think vulnerability is the key, and that's what all my favourite romance novels that I read, they have these conversations. I'm always saying the characters must talk to each other. They must talk about the light and fun things, you know, favourite movies and silly things, but they also must talk about what makes them a person, what their fears. So, yes, I think vulnerability is absolutely the key to a good romance novel.
0: And so on that, where do you find your inspiration for the fiction that you write?
7: It's been different for every single book. The more I write, you know, you're constantly listening to people's conversations and thinking, oh, or magazines, you know, you're sort of just looking for ideas kind of everywhere. But each of my stories have come from very different places. I've been inspired by a weed to write a whole story. That was the Patterson Girls. I'm very inspired by people's careers or their passions, because I think a romance novel is more than just the love story. You know, it's the whole world of the person. And I want to read about interesting people that do interesting jobs. I've written about a taxidermist myself because I was curious. So it's often, for me, my inspiration often comes, it might be something I've heard or an article, but it's often something I really am interested in and I would like to know more about. I can only do a few careers in my life, so I can experience so many different things and so many different passions through the pages of the book. So that's, yeah, it comes from curiosity, I'd say, mostly, yeah.
0: I often get told off by my children for multiple things, but in particular, they don't particularly like me sharing stuff on radio about them,
7: yes,
0: which I am quite often doing. What about you? Have you ever included your personal life, your partner or your children in a novel?
7: Not like specifically my children. They also don't like me talking about them that much on social media and things like that. I don't ever use their names. So I heard years and years ago that a great character is a third yourself, a third people you know and a third your imagination. So every book of mine has bits and pieces from people I know. Not specifically necessarily a conscious thought, but you also, as a writer, most of us sort of have a core story over time. We are, you know, hopefully the characters, the premise and stuff is different, but the themes at the heart are similar. And you always put your own part into that. Probably my book, The Other Bridget, which came out a few years ago, is probably the most personal in terms of content, because it's about someone who had an eating disorder in their teens, and I did too. I was anorexic, and I had many, many years where I really wanted to explore this topic, but it was probably my 22nd book before I finally worked out a way to sort of do it. But I also, I'm the child of an affair, and I didn't meet my family until my dad and my half-siblings until I was 18, and they didn't know I existed. So I've realised, without meaning to, and they're very different stories, I often have one of my main characters is often kind of doesn't know something, whether they've adopted or they've grown up in a single family relationship and haven't known, like, there's that identity issue that always kind of comes through in some format. So yes, I do think it's impossible not to take from your life.
0: Do your characters that you're creating ever surprise you when it comes to love?
7: I would say I'm what we call in the writing world more of a pantser than a plotter. So I don't outline my novels. It's like you write by the seat of your pants rather than, you know. Another word would be it's organic writer, a gardener, rather than an architect kind of thing. So there is an element of surprise. In terms of whether it's the love story, I don't know. But definitely I let the characters sort of lead the way and the story in that. And there's sometimes things where I have wanted to happen. So in the romance world, we sometimes talk in tropes, and people recognise this via, you know, rom-coms, in terms of things like the proposal, sort of pretending to be in a relationship, you know, one night stand, it's only one bed is a popular one, you know, you turn up at the hotel with your work colleague, you're supposed to have two hotel rooms, but oh, there's only one, and look, there's only one bed. So all these different things you can play with. And quite a few years ago, I thought I was going to write a fake relationship story. The female character, this book is called Something to Talk About, and the female main character, she was in the book before with her brother, and she was a very strong, independent, loyal person. She was an amputee. She wanted to have kids of her own. She was loved by her family and friends, but I wanted a fake relationship. And so when I got to the point in the book that I was setting up for her, at the point where the main male character was going to say, for both their reasons, let's pretend to be in a relationship with a small town. So they had reasons for, if we pretend, other people get off our back. And I realised at that point, I was about 30,000 words into the novel, that she wouldn't say yes, because she's not the type of person that would ever think about, you know, lying to her family and friends and pretend. And that really screwed me for a few days, because I'm thinking, this whole story was supposed to be a fake relationship story. I think I had a few stressful days of, you know, no sleep and walking my dog trying to think of ideas. But how I got around that in the end was being true to their character. I guess she did surprise me, I guess. The story took a different direction, and it was a lot less contrived than if I had forced them into this fake relationship. So I guess, yeah, they do surprise you. In some ways, that's the best part of writing.
0: With you this morning on ABC Local Radio, right across the Northern Territory, is very popular Australian romance and general fiction author Rachel Johns, talking about romance. What is it? How do you create it? And then put it on words so that other people want to read it as well. How do you create believable chemistry between lovers?
7: The simple thing is you don't think about your grandma. What I mean is, when I first started writing romance, I was embarrassed. Oh, what if someone's going to read this? You know, and the chemistry, as we said, is a number of levels. But there is kissing. There is, in my books, you do get into a love scene sometimes. And yeah, I think the first step in creating those sort of believable situations is to not get embarrassed about it yourself. So you have to be comfortable with the level that you're writing it at, because if you're not, it'll show on the page and you'll get these corny, cringy sort of scenes. It's different for every book, because the characters are what make the scene unique. Editors are great too. I remember quite a few years ago, I wrote one book and there was, I think, three sex scenes in that book, which is quite a lot for me. My lovely editor at the time, he said, you know, these are great, well-written scenes, but do you know that pretty much the same thing happens in every scene, like the same way they have relations is exactly the same. He picks her up and they go down the hallway, and then the key is to make sure you're writing unique stuff and it's not cliched. And I love dialogue in those kind of scenes. So yeah, I think it's about just making sure that it's absolutely unique. The other thing is only putting it there if it needs to be there for the story. A sex scene, a kiss, it should change the story. And if it doesn't, it's just there for no reason. You really shouldn't have it there at all.
0: What is a song that reminds you of romance, a song that encapsulates the words that you like to share on the page, but in lyrical form?
7: Okay. Cringe maybe, but I'm a Shania Twain fan. And so I think a lot of her songs are very romantic. But I was just the keynote speaker at the Romance Writers Australia Conference, and my keynote title was If You're Not In It For Love. That is kind of the essence of how I write and why it puts on the page. Like, you have to be in love with the romance world, the romance fiction. Doesn't mean you're necessarily a romantic person yourself, but, you know, you have to love reading all that stuff, and you have to do it because you're in love, 100% in love with it. Doesn't mean it's always easy. You have to be passionate about the genre that you're writing in, and if you're not in it for love, if you're writing it because often people will say, you know, romance is the highest selling genre in the world, and in the last few years it's even boomed even more. Some people, I think, oh, I'm just going to write a romance novel and maybe that's the way to get published. It comes across on the page if you don't 100% believe in what you're doing. So, yeah, if you're not in for love, I love that song. Get out of here.
0: 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Yeah. If you're not in it, for love.

0: On 105.7 ABC Darwin and the Northern Territory, Shania Twain, as requested by your Love Is person this morning, Rachel Johns, best-selling romance and general fiction author, talking about romance. What is it? How do you put it into words and then onto the paper so that other people then want to buy it and read it and love it as much as you? What is your favourite part of writing about a couple falling in love?
1: You know, there's nothing more exciting than, you know, that first attraction to someone and then they like you back, and then those early days of a relationship where you just can't stop thinking about that person and everything about them, their smell, their scent, the way they laugh, you want to be with them. And of course, no, nothing against my husband, but as you said, I've been married for 23 years. It changes, right? So the best thing about writing, yeah. So the best thing about being in love is you get to do it over and over again all the time.
0: So which is harder to write about then, that very first spark of love that you've just described, or that deeper, longer lasting love?
1: It's a kind of a complicated answer, because I think it's hard to write that deep first falling in love differently every time, because there's certain things you kind of rely on. It is noticing how someone smells and, you know, that longer eye contact across the room. It's noticing how they look and all that sort of stuff. And there are other things you notice when you first have some sort of any kind of chemistry with anyone. And so making that fresh and original each time, that's kind of hard. But the deeper part is the part that really actually does matter deep down. So you need to really dig deep into why these people can't fall in love, you know, why they haven't managed to have a good relationship. I mean, they've had lots of relationships, but why this one is going to work over the other. You really have to show on the page that these people are 100% meant for each other. It wouldn't work with anyone else. And so you have to dig deep into, yeah, what makes them good together, what makes them attract, a spark. You have to have conversations, and, you know, the conversations have to be interesting as well, as I said. So I would often say it's what

0: whatever I'm not doing at the time. So if I'm like at the hard part towards the end and they're having to have that really, you know, we're unpacking why are these people good for each other, I'm thinking, oh, if only I was just writing at the beginning, you know. So nothing's easy, and it doesn't get easier as you go on, which would be really nice. Yeah, I think they're both difficult for different reasons.
1: Rachel, you have written 23 full-length novels and multiple digital novellas. Have any of your characters taught you about love?
0: I would say they have reminded me every time that does isn't always easy, but it's worth fighting for. It's worth sacrificing things, like often in a book and in real life, for people, two people to be together. One of them might have to give up something. You know, you might have to say, "I'm not going to take that promotion." And you know, it's worth it in the long run. Mostly, if they're, you know, true love is worth fighting for, but you have to continually, you know, make sacrifices. Not lose yourself if you really are in it for love and you want it to work. It's a two-way sort of street. You both need to be putting effort in, and I think we see that time and time again in a romance novel, because usually there's some sort of breakup or some falling apart of the relationship that's almost getting there, and the two people then have to go, if we do want this, they have to question themselves, like, is it worth doing whatever it takes to get that person back, and is it worth me sacrificing, or how are we going to compromise? So I think that's what I've learned, that love lasts, but it might take work on part. It doesn't just happen easily. Yeah.
1: What do you think one of the misconceptions is that people have about romance novels?
0: Where do we start? And I was a romance snob when I first started writing romance, because I had an English writing degree. Basically, this was late 90s, and the uni that I went to, and I know there's lots of different creative writing programs across Australia and stuff now, but the university that I went to, it was very much, if you're not writing literature with a capital L or something, that might win the Booker Prize or the Pulitzer, really, or poetry, that was okay. They really frowned upon, or it felt like for me, in looking back, maybe that was more of a me thing, but it felt like that commercial fiction, especially romance or genre fiction, but definitely romance, was frowned upon. I had never read a Mills and Boone novel or anything, so I thought I didn't read romance, because I very much thought that that was what romance was. But when looking back, I was reading Bridget Jones' Diary and all the other chick lit books at the time, and they are in essence about a character finding love and overcoming competition. There's other things like career and friendships and that. But so I was reading romance without really realizing that I was really reading romance. And then I decided with a friend that we'd stop trying to write a literary fiction novel after many years after university and not getting nowhere, because we read an article in Australian Women's Weekly about Mills and Boone novels and how apparently you could make money writing for these, and be like, why are we trying so hard? Let's just write a romance novel. It wasn't as easy as you would think, and I then read 50 Mills and Boone in a month, and I always thought they were just heaving bosoms and throbbing manhoods. And I don't know where this came from. It's just sort of out there.
1: I think they were called bodice rippers. Bodice rippers, yeah.
0: Yes, and a lot of these titles, these terms, came from people who were looking down on them because they were hopeful and they were focused on love, and women mostly read them and wrote them. So really, it's a women's business, so it wasn't very important. I read them and I thought, you know, they were like any novel I read. Some I loved more than others, some I didn't, but I saw that there was kind of maybe something I could actually work out how to do. So I was very much a snob, and then I sort of came around from that. And what I have learnt over the years is that people will say, when I say I write romance, oh, like 50 Shades of Grey or whatever. And hey, no shade, no pun intended, against 50 Shades of Grey, because it brought a number of people to reading that had not read since high school because they thought it was boring and hard. That was their gateway drug to many, many more worlds of reading. But I think the biggest misconception, definitely, people think because they're entertaining and easy to read, they can't have depth and they can't explore important issues. All of them do. All the good ones I know, and most of them, they explore the serious issues that we're dealing with in life, grief, infertility, aspiration, careers, sickness, that general fiction does. They're just explored in a different way, and often in a more easily accessible way. I actually think that romance and then other genre fiction, we have a much bigger opportunity, if you have got something to say, or to reach a wider range of people.
2: Yeah.
1: ABC Local Radio, right across the Northern Territory. Love is romance this morning. And with you is Rachel Johns, who is a best-selling romance and general fiction author. Is there a particular love story, fiction or real,
0: okay,
1: that has stayed with you?
0: I feel a little, not embarrassed saying this, but like it's not an out there one and I should think of something, you know. It's really Bridget Jones' Diary because I read that story at a pivotal time in my own life. I related to it. I found it funny and it made me realise that, yeah, I don't have to write a book that seems serious to be impactful on people. It's a great love triangle, you know, we have Daniel Cleaver, the boss, who's a little bit inappropriate and stuff, and then we have, I guess what we call in romance, the grumpy guys. This grumpy sunshine is a trope, so Bridget and Darcy is kind of a grumpy sunshine, but deep down he's got a heart of gold, you know, like, I just think it's a classic romance. And of course it was inspired by Pride and Prejudice, which is another story that's stood the test of time. And so, yeah, I'm going to go with Bridget Jones' Diary.
1: Do you think that people will ever tire of reading about love and romance?
0: No. That's my simple answer. I really don't think so. Interestingly enough, I don't have the statistics or anything, but I know I've heard of many over the years that when there's tough times, cost of living, you know, uncertain political climate, people are more likely to turn to romance because, you know, they want that sense of security and a comfort hit. And I also think it's because, hey, we all, as I said, like falling in love over and over again. And romance is so very, there's something for everyone. You can read a story that is very sweet, closes the door, you don't need to know anything. They might, if you want it at all, you can read very graphic novels. But even on other levels, as I said, we've got medical romances, there's romantic suspense, there's small town or rural romance, as we call in Australia. There's alien romance and, you know, there's sci-fi romance, there's action romance. I know that's off the top of my head, but there's so many. So there's literally something for everyone and it's hopeful. So I can't see it ever. I always say when my kids were little, there's romance in kids' books. Harry Potter had romance. Wimpy Kid has, like, you know, it's different types of romance. All the best movies also, even if that's not their primary genre, they have romantic elements. So, no, I don't think it'll ever die.
1: If you could describe love in one sentence, what would it be?
0: Love is feeling you've found home.
1: Nice. Thank you.
0: No worries, thank you.
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1: Coming up to midday very shortly, just going to do a wrap of the NRL granny tonight. This has been requested by Dave. It's called One More Cup of Coffee. It is a heartstring song.

0: Wow. Thank you, Dave. Brilliant. One more cup of coffee. That's Bob Dylan, requested as part of the heartstring songs I've been asking you for. There are so many requests I simply have not had an opportunity to get to this morning, but I thank you so much for making so many wonderful suggestions. And I've not heard that song before, so that's another aspect that I really love about Sundays, is the way you introduce me to new songs, new artists. Just stunning.
1: The Northern Territory is just such a great place to be.
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0: All righty, let's talk footy.

0: at 10 to 12 with you this morning, Territory Grandstand's Max Hatzoglou. Max, who are you going for tonight? You're allowed to say, can you have a bias?
1: Yeah, of course you can. And it's hard not to sort of get behind Newcastle Knights and their extraordinary story. So I'll be cheering them on. They are, you know, they could be achieving something crazy, which is being the first team to go from wooden spooners to the top of the tree, a premiership, within one season. So the last time that happened was in 1934. So it's hard not to get behind that, Lorella.
0: Why is it that they have just so extraordinarily burst from, as you say, wooden spooners to the top of the ladder in 12 months? What have they done that's just so extraordinary?
1: Well, Justin Holbrook, the coach, has really galvanised them and brought them together. And, he's done a superb job. The players that they've got a lot of youngsters that have stepped in. It hasn't been an easy, free-flowing season. They've had to do it the hard way with players going down to injuries. But they've really managed to just rally, and they continue to bounce back, and from all their setbacks that they've had this year, they continue to just lift and deliver on the big stage. Dylan Brown, he was their massive recruit in the off-season, their playmaker. He signed a 10-year deal worth $13 million, and he went down with an ACL injury in round 21, but they've bounced back, Newcastle Knights, and even with him out, they're still winning and delivering, which is quite remarkable.
0: I'm curious, the Roosters, they have been around for a very long time, Sydney Roosters, and they're in the heartland of Sydney. I'm imagining they've got more fans today?
1: Yeah, there'll be heaps of Roosters fans, that's for sure. But anyone that's a neutral fan or doesn't actually barrack for either of these teams will probably be, you know, everyone loves to get behind the underdog, and the Knights, if there's an underdog, they are certainly one. So anyone that's not a Roosters fan will be cheering the Knights on. So the Knights will feel the support, but the Roosters, you're right, they've got their loyal fan base, and they've won three titles since 2013. They'll definitely have the support as well, and they're going in as the team that is expected to win and the favourites. So, they've got the upper hand, but the Knights,

0: W competition has really taken off. The State of Origin W games are fantastic, and the skills and the excitement in that will be sublime. So the Roosters, they if they win in the NRLW, well, then it puts a bit of pressure on the men's. They'll be hoping they can win, and it could be a full rooster party tonight in Sydney if they both get up.
1: Or it could be roast chicken. Roast rooster. Who knows? Max, thank you for that. I'm now very excited thanks to your enthusiasm, and I'm not a NRL fan, but I'll be watching in. And let's catch up tomorrow, or hear you anyway, to get your, I suppose, thoughts about who wins and why and what was good about the match. Cheers for that.
0: Yeah, no worries. Thanks, Lorella. It's 4 o'clock for the NRLW, and the men take stage at 7:30. So, let's see what happens. Thanks.
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1: Now, I have said that your heartstring song requests have been delightful today. Here's a little snippet of some of them.

0: Good afternoon, Sally Bothroyd with ABC News. US President Donald Trump has signalled a decision may be coming on potentially resuming military operations against Iran. It comes after news outlet Axios reported that Mr. Trump's top national security aides met secretly to discuss options on Iran and the Saudi-Houthi conflict in Yemen. Mr. Trump's told reporters that Iran is virtually giving up any plans to acquire a nuclear weapon.
1: We have a decision that I'll make about Iran. Iran's been decimated, so the only question is it'll either be the easy way or the hard way. We'll have it the easy way or the hard way.
0: The ABC understands a co-pilot accused of attacking his co-worker and attempting to take control of a Fly Dubai plane studied in Australia. Lucy Loram reports.
2: An investigation is being conducted by the Victorian Joint Counter-Terrorism Team, comprising the Australian Federal Police, Victoria Police and ASIO. Authorities are probing his links to Australia after sources close to the issue confirmed the co-pilot was issued a student visa in 2014 and studied in Australia between 2015 and 2017. His visa was cancelled in 2019 after he became ineligible due to his lack of enrolment in a course. The ABC understands the investigation will examine whether the man was radicalised while in Australia.
0: The Sydney teenager allegedly at the wheel of a car that struck and injured 10 Newcastle Knights fans yesterday has been refused bail in court. Emma Simpkin reports.
3: 18-year-old Indika Bambrick Samarasinghe has been charged with 3 counts of dangerous driving occasioning grievous bodily harm, 3 counts of negligent driving occasioning grievous bodily harm, and 3 counts of cause bodily harm by misconduct. He fronted Newcastle Bail Court today and didn't apply for release before bail was formally refused. The court heard the most serious offence carries a maximum jail term of 7 years. With his head bowed, Mr. Samarasinghe was told his case would be adjourned to October the 15th.
0: Treasurer Jim Chalmers has downplayed the prospect of new cost of living relief in the mid-year budget update. Sarah Tomevska reports.
4: Jim Chalmers was pretty unequivocal that one of the predominant priorities going into the preparations for the mid-year budget update will be to find more savings. And he's also downplayed the prospect of additional cost of living relief measures, despite comments made by the Prime Minister on Thursday that there would be more cost of living relief measures in MyEFO handed down in December and again in the May budget.
0: Scientists on board CSIRO's RV Investigator are exploring how the Southern Great Barrier Reef was formed and what its history could reveal about its future. The team has collected more than 20 sediment cores from the seabed to investigate the submerged landscapes. The samples will allow them to reconstruct the historical climate, sea level rise, vegetation and evolution of the reef. CSIRO Voyage Manager Matt Kimber says the data will be shared with traditional owners and marine park managers.
5: The more we know about any area obviously allows the regulator, so in this case the Great Barrier Reef Marine Park Authority, to have much better information on how the reef should and can be managed.
0: In sports news, the biggest day of the NRL and NRLW seasons is here, with kick-off in the Women's Decider now just a few hours.

0: the way. The Sydney Roosters and Brisbane Broncos face off in a rematch of last year's grand final. In the men's grand final, the Sydney Roosters go head-to-head with the Newcastle Knights. Stadium Australia in Sydney is once again host to the games, with Amy Shark expected to lead an all-star ensemble of Australian musicians in a tribute to recently retired player Jai Arrow, who was diagnosed with MND earlier this year. Today's weather forecast: a slight to medium chance of showers over the top end, eastern Carpentaria and western Gregory districts, increasing to a high chance over the northeast Arnhem district and northwest Daly district coast. A slight to medium chance of showers in the southwest Tanami and southern Simpson districts. Thunderstorms possible in the Lassiter and southwest Tanami districts. Mostly sunny elsewhere. ABC News.
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3: Hughes, 99 not out. Comes down the track, down towards Long On, and he brings up his 100 with consecutive sixes.
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1: The Aussies return for a Test Tour for the first time in 8 years. 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
5: Driving through the covers and crunching it away to the boundary.
3: 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Hit on the pad. Big shout, he's out.
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7: Cricket saw back on Summer Grandstand on ABC Sport as well. Your chance to join the conversation. We'd love to have you along this summer. Pick up the phone and dial 1300 558 222 if you want to get involved. We want you to be part of Summer Grandstand and give us your thoughts. We're sporting fans just like you. We'd love to have a chat to you. Right now, Adam Crosthwaite joining me, a former first-class cricketer, chatting all things cricket. We have been talking about, you know, the controversy of Sandpaper Gate in 2018 and the scars that remain and what that means for this upcoming series. It gets underway on Friday that you can catch on ABC. Listen, if you just click the red cricket ball button, you'll hear all of those conversations. We'll move on for it in just a moment because we do want to talk about the cricket crossing and we want to chat about that fragile batting lineup, that aging but still dominant fast bowling cartel and some of the changes to the Australian squad. But last call on this matter. Dave has called in from Renmark and wants to join the conversation. Great to have you on, Dave.
8: G'day, fellas. Nice to talk to you. Listen, long after Bodyline, Hansie Cronje and Sandpaper Gate are forgotten, the underarm, the Chapel underarm will be remembered. And that's the weird thing about cricket.
7: It is. You're bang on, Dave, and that's the thing, Crossy. There's always these moments across the history of cricket. There's been a lot of cricket played around the world, and they do live on. And I guess, yeah, the underarm one was now superseded by what happened in 2018. Let's hope that's the last one ever, but things always pop up from time to time. We do have a cricket match, despite all the hostility and all the other storylines surrounding. We do have three test matches between Australia and South Africa. And look, they drew that series 1-1 in the top end with Bangladesh. Wasn't the ideal lead-in, losing that first test. They managed to bounce back and level that series. But they got some concerns, Crossy. What do you think about the Australian batting lineup and that top six or seven, which, I mean, on paper, it looks solid, and in recent times, it just has been a little fragile.
9: Yeah, look, it's definitely a point of conjecture, isn't it? Look, they're all very good players. I've never been one that's loved Travis Head at the top of the order. I think he was outstanding at five, and he gave us that sort of middle stability, but moving him up the order, to me is a strange one. But Steve Smith still being himself, and I think Renshaw coming in, like, we're just the idea of playing around with the openers, I think, is a specialist position, and we're still not quite there. Weatherall didn't work, they'll go with Renshaw for a bit, and they've just added Nick Maddison into the squad, which was controversial, but so it's. They're still not set, are they? So it's a... And the only...

0: to get set is to get big runs and to bat on nice wickets that they will up in South Africa.
1: We had Jim Maxwell on earlier. Of course, he'll be once again back with us this summer, the voice of summer here on ABC Sport, and has been for such a long time. But he mentioned the inclusion of Sam Harper, obviously, as the backup keeper. Josh Inglis going down with a finger injury. Sam Harper heading over to South Africa to be there as a backup. He mentioned him as, you know, maybe he gets a chance at the top of the order if Renshaw, you know, can't get it done, or if Travis Head moves back down the middle. But, I mean, we've watched him up close, and we watched him in the final as well, Crossy. His batting, his style, and the way he goes about it, it's not too dissimilar to Travis Head now.
0: Yeah, he goes pretty hard, and it's always exciting, especially here in Victoria. We're super excited that Sam's got himself on an Australian tour. It's a huge feather in his cap, and yeah, if he was able to get a baggy green cap, it's that would be huge. He's played really well the last few years. He's obviously there as the backup keeper, and his keeping's been great. And his batting, look, if needed, he'll step in and he'll do a great job. But it's look, that'd be a huge step up for him. I think they'd go with Maddison instead, like if it was a batting spot. But yeah, cover for Carey. It's a huge tick for Sammy Harper. Very excited for him.
1: And a good tick for the Keepers Union as well, rewarding a bit of form in the domestic arena, because he had a terrific season last year. Did Sammy Harper in all formats, really. Been a lot of talk about Marnus Labuschagne. I mean, not for this series, Crossy. I mean, there's been a lot of talk about Marnus Labuschagne for 2 years now. He hasn't made a test century in 3 years. It's been a very lean run. Jason Gillespie spoke to us yesterday and said he can't recall an Australian cricketer in the test setup getting this much leeway and this much rope in such a long time to try and turn it around. I guess not shocked that he was picked, because the selectors have just shown now that they will just continue to pick Marnus. But, I mean, this series, surely he's in a bit of trouble if he can't get it done.
0: Yeah, look, I think this is his last legs. I think he's probably taken every credit that he's ever had to get onto this tour. But I think the hardest thing with this is that who do you pick? Because Sheffield Shield cricket has changed. Like back in the day when Jimmy Marr and Martin Love and Greg Blewett and Dean Hills and Jamie Cox, these guys were churning out 800,000 run seasons, even like Simon Cadditch to get back in. And these guys are churning out 1,000 runs. That now, Shield cricket batting, the sort of 600 to 700 runs, there's no one really standing out to take the spot. And I think this is the hardest piece of the puzzle, because the wickets in Shield cricket are a bit hairier and a bit more grass on them. The balls are a little bit different, so they stay hard. They're still nipping around a lot. So there's not a lot of pressure coming from Sheffield Shield batters. And I think that's sort of one of the hard things to really dethrone Marnus Labuschagne. You need someone to score 1,000 runs. And that's what I'm really looking forward to this Shield season, to sort of see who can step up and be the next guy. Because, well, we can sort of see that they have to go. They've gone back to Nick Maddison, and I think that's a great selection, but he hasn't been doing it a lot lately. He's just come back from testicular cancer and a bad knee. And now he's back.
1: Played a first-class game in 20 months, Crossy.
0: Yeah, and that's it. I'm a big fan of the selection. I think the Maddison call is the right one. I think it's. I think he can cover the top of the order. He can cover the middle order. And pre-injury, you remember, he scored 500s in about 18 months pre those injuries, and was the next guy. And now he's fit. Now he's back. Captain New South Wales now. I think it's a bold selection. It's copped a lot of criticism. But I think from the eye test, him, Curtis Patterson. I think Curtis Patterson, if fit, probably would have been there in front of him. And I think the other one is Peter Hanscom. They're the old dogs in Shield cricket, but they're still the best. I watch a lot of Shield cricket, and these guys are still the best players. The youngsters coming through, they're going to be good. Connolly's great. McSweeney's excellent. Ollie Peake from Victoria, he's going to be a superstar. But they need a few years in Shield cricket dominating, and you just love to see it go back to 800 run year, 1,000 run year. And that, it's almost like you need 4,000 to 5,000 first class runs to earn that baggy green. And I think at the moment we're just so quick to try and put the kids in. That's my personal opinion.
1: Yeah, we haven't had a youngster, haven't had too many belting down the door in recent times. Sam Constis obviously did it and got his chance by peeling off a few hundreds, but it's probably been a little while since we've had a genuine youngster really smash that door down, and it's, you know, probably Cameron Green who did it a little bit, and then you go back to Will Pekowski. It's been a while since we've had them really pile on the runs and dominate at Shield level, so hopefully that can come through sooner rather than later and take over, and they can stamp their authority. And you mentioned a couple of those, like Ollie Peake and his class, who, you know, they've got a lot of talent, so they're probably not too far away. And 1300 558 222 if you want to join the conversation. You do raise some interesting points already, Crossy. Does Travis Head stay at the top? Does he go back to the middle? Would love to hear our listeners' thoughts on what they think the lineup should look like, and what are their thoughts on the selections and bringing Sam Harper and Nick Maddison into the squad. No guarantee to play. Obviously, Josh Inglis injured. Sam Harper is there as a backup to Alex Carey, but he certainly can bat given his recent form. And Nick Maddison brought in Cameron Green under still a little bit of a fitness cloud as well after injuring himself in the white ball series. But 1300 558 222 if you want to give us a call. Malcolm has called in from Carnarvon, been very patiently waiting. G'day to you, Malcolm.
2: Yeah, good morning. Now, you've just reminded me of something. I was in New Zealand a few years back, and I was in a carpet shop, and this guy called me Aussie Mel, and this guy with a suit on turned around and said, "Aussie Mel, is he?" And I said, "Yeah, well, they call me Aussie Mel." And this guy stood up, and I looked, and he went right up above me. He was 6'7", and you know who it was? McKechnie.
1: Oh, there you go.
2: All right, underarm bowl.
1: Yep.
2: And you know what? I'm a Kiwi, and I love that, the underarm bowl, because they played to the rule book, and everyone forgets the rule book.
1: Now, they certainly did, Malcolm.
2: What I am really rung up about is that, are we going to get our test with South Africa should be on free-to-air TV, because we had a Prime Minister called Mr. Johnny Howard that said we will always watch our cricket team and our rugby team on free-to-air TV. Now, even if it was overseas, we'd get it on free-to-air TV. And all that's gone by the wayside. Now, we get a lot of sports on free-to-air TV, too much sports on free-to-air TV. If they're not going to show us our main cricket, I love cricket. And the thing is, why not give us a couple of movie channels back?
1: There you go. Malcolm wants to redo the TV guide as a total. But yeah, not on free-to-air, which is it's often the case now, Crossy, anyway, with the overseas tours and overseas series. Often it's behind a paywall, and we are lucky that during the summer you do get access on free-to-air for the summer of Australian cricket, because if you go over to England and places like that, there are a lot of those places that it is all behind a paywall. Every bit of domestic cricket, every bit of international cricket, it's very hard to support your nation. But it's on ABC Sport, Crossy, just like you are across the summer with us as well. So you can just jump on ABC Listen. If you can't find on the TV, you don't have pay TV, jump on ABC Listen, look for the red cricket ball button. You can listen to the coverage. Corbin Middlemass, Ben Cameron, Neil Manthorpe, who you'll hear from with Zane Bojack shortly. Sean Pollock, great get to have the former South African great joining the team. Phil Jakes, the former Australian opener. And, of course, Jason Dizzy Gillespie. They'll be bringing you all the action. Trevor has called in. Crossy, 1300 558 222. You can call in if you want to join the conversation. Mitch Turner here with former first-class cricketer Adam Crosthwaite, chatting all things cricket. Trevor has called in from mid-north South Australia and wants to talk about the batting lineup. What are your thoughts, Trevor?
3: Yeah, good afternoon. Can you hear me okay?
1: Oh, I can.
3: Yes, right. Look, a few years ago when Bumrah did all his work over in Perth and we come to Adelaide, it was the night session, and we bowled him out, and we were standing there in the crowd, and we were sort of contemplating whether it was a good idea that we bowl him out, because our openers were going to have to go out and face Bumrah in the night session. And, you know, we were thinking, oh, we're going to be going home, surely, like, we'll be all... And, anyway, Nathan McSweeney just did an absolutely brilliant job playing as an opener. And for some strange reason, Cricket Australia decided to drop him, and they put Constis in for the Melbourne test, and he did what he did, and that got everyone all excited, and Yeah, well, that's all gone by the wayside now. And I don't follow the cricket close enough, especially the domestic. What has happened to Nathan McSweeney? Like, why hasn't his name even come up? Like, I've been waiting for it to sort of come to the fore again. And has he got some bad techniques or what? Because I just thought he did a brilliant job that night.
1: Yeah, Crossy, he's been playing, obviously, in the county competition under the leadership of our great mate, Darren Buff-Lehman at North Ants, and he's been part of the Australia A v India series at the moment. Made out in the most recent game 34 and 36, and before that 0 and 35. So really didn't kick down the door, as we were saying before, that we would have liked Nathan McSweeney when other players like Sam Harper went on to produce a massive 128 in the first innings, and some other players got some runs. But yeah, what are your thoughts on Nathan McSweeney, and could we see him back?
0: Trevor, I think that's a great visual going back to that game. Nathan McSweeney, that night, I was with you. I thought we were going to be about 5 for 20. But he battled through that night session beautifully, and that's tough. A pink ball, Bumrah steaming in. I totally agree. It was, for mine, when they dropped him after that, it was crazy because I think the issue came is Nathan McSweeney's a number four. Now, Nathan McSweeney, for mine, will, when Steve Smith hangs him up, he's the perfect replacement at number four. He's just dominating. He scored close to 1,000 runs, if not over 1,000 runs over in England for North Ants under Buff. And he hasn't quite nailed it in India, but no, he's technically good. He's a great leader. They've shown Australia A, he's been the captain of Australia A in the past, that there's leadership. He's captain of South Australia, back-to-back Shield champions. So no, he's not going anywhere. And I think sometimes we rush to push these guys in, but giving these guys a solid foundation in Shield cricket is super important. So I'm looking for him to be our sort of long-term number four after Steve Smith, if ever Steve Smith decides to hang him up.
1: Couldn't agree more with you. He's only 27 years old, 28 next year, Nathan McSweeney, which is very young in terms of cricket. You've got plenty of time left in you to come back and to make it into the side. So to Jake Weatherald, he'd be hoping to try and fight his way back in. He'll be catching up with Zane Bojack as well. Once I depart and Zane Bojack takes over, he'll chat to Jake Weatherald and see where he's at with his push to try and get himself back up and get another opportunity. 1300 558 222. Mitch Turner here with you on Summer Grandstand on ABC Sport. Former first class cricketer Adam Crosthwaite is with me. Crossy, I'll ask you about a couple of the big issues in cricket at the moment, like the BBL privatisation, very shortly, because I'm sure you'll be kind of keeping across that, and I'd love to know your thoughts. But before we do that, Dez has called in from Yokine here in WA and wants to chat about Travis Head. G'day, Dez.
4: Good morning. Okay, Mr. Head, after we've lost 3 wickets and then you want to destroy the opposition, you say to Travis Head, okay, Heady, go in there, do your thing. Apart from that, he bats at 5 or 6.
1: Mm.
4: He's not an opening batsman. I know he's made runs, everybody, but he made 100 here and here. But he can make 100, and the next time he's going to get 10.
1: Yep, mate. It is sometimes all duck, no dinner for Travis Head, but when it comes off, Grossi, I mean, it's... That what he did in the Ashes was incredible, and what he did at that in that first test at Perth was nothing short of remarkable. It's in the top few memories I have in cricket, being in the box watching alongside, you know, Buff and Diz, and we're all just in shock that we're going home at the end of day two and that was the end of the test. So I guess that's the risk they play. And I mean, David Warner did it for a long time as a, you know, an aggressive opening bat, and it's something Australia has produced over the years.
0: Yeah, Dez, I love your call, Dez. I think, personally, I think Travis Head's a great number five. Now, Mitch, I agree what he did in Perth and what he's done in one day cricket, Travis Head up the top of the order. Like, he's so good, he can bat anywhere. I don't doubt that he can do it, open the batting for Australia long term. I personally just think for our team, the best spot for our team is to have Travis Head coming in, as Dez said, after 3 or 4 wickets down. So, yeah, Dez, I think you're not alone in that thought. But again, I think this is probably coming back to the fact that who's going to open the batting? Like, we need someone to stand up and come in, and hopefully that's Renshaw. Hopefully that potentially could be Weatherald again. Or is it a Campbell Callaway or a Henry Hunt from South Australia? Is it McSweeney comes back at the top of the order? I don't like that either, but I think the opener needs to be specialist opening batters, and I think Travis Head, in our best team and his best spot with the ball a little bit older, he can get to work and destroy attacks, Des, as you said.
1: Half-time, by the way, giving some score updates. Half-time in the AFLW at Arden Street between North Melbourne and Sydney. North Melbourne 3-6-24, leading Sydney just the two behind. So 22-point lead at half-time. Lauren Bourne will be along later in the program to give you all the updates from the AFLW. There's two more games today. Collingwood hosting Melbourne at Victoria Park, and then at West Coast v Freo in the Derby at Leaderville Oval. And that game will be called on ABC Sports by Clint Wilden and Akash Fodder at the ground. You can also jump on ABC Listen, hit the ABC Sport button and go and listen to Andrew Moore and the team. The state championship final is underway at the moment. That's between Penrith and the Dolphins. Currently, it is 22. What have we got? The Dolphins 22. The Panthers are 4 at the moment in that game. But Andrew Moore is calling the action. And then, of course, Brett Sprigg to follow with the Roosters and the Broncos in the NRLW decider. And then the Roosters and the Knights with Maury stepping back in to call that. Crossy, we're getting towards the end of my time on the show here. But the privatisation, I have to ask you about it. Cricket Australia's decision to hand that power over to states and decide whether they would like to privatise their franchises and open themselves up to outside investment. It's a huge call. It follows what many markets have done around the globe. But what's your gut feel? Were you for or against it kind of leading into this? And do you think this is going to be a positive thing or a negative thing for Australian domestic cricket?
0: Yeah, it's a really interesting situation we find ourselves in at the moment. Look, I think outside investment and privatisation will probably become inevitable. I'm sort of in the camp of let's do this right. You sell it once. It was really interesting listening to Corb and Ed Cowan talk about it during the week on the ABC Cricket podcast. Was outstanding listening, really. It's probably the best insight you'll get to it. Yeah, Mike Baird stepping down. Obviously, there's no one can really sort of agree. Victoria have pushed ahead wanting to sell the Renegades, which I find that staggering, and the fact that that could happen. And walking into Cricket Victoria the other day, it's almost like all red and all Melbourne Renegades has been eradicated from the Junction Oval, and it's just all stars. And so there's a few players now that are in limbo with sort of, where does this leave me? Who's going to be my boss? Like, Cricket Australia have now taken over control of the Renegades under Luke Ronke, who comes from New Zealand to come and take over. So there's a heap to do. I'm in the camp of let's do this right from a business perspective, from an investment perspective. Again, whether we want to sell 100% to India, whether it's I know that there's Pakistani groups that are really interested in talking to a couple of states as well. I know that there's some Australian billionaires we have. I'm pretty sure.
1: Yeah, there are.
0: Greg Borer from ACT chairman. He's runs a massive data company, and he's got the money to be able to do it, to keep it internal in Australia. Do we have to sell overseas? These questions are still yet to be answered. And I know there's a lot of pushback from New South Wales especially, but I sort of agree with the let's do this right. Let's not scattergun this and go quickly, which seems to be what Nick Cummins and Cricket Victoria want to do. So it's going to be an interesting watch. Private investment, the cricket around the world that's privately run means that the cricket does get better. That is the thing. You're not picking, like, you're picking the best players to win that one tournament, and I think the cricket then just gets better when you do that. But we have to be careful and do it right. The 100 did it, but England created a product, made it the 100, have now sold it, paid off a lot of their debt, but they still have a 2020 competition. Now, we sell the Big Bash. We don't have a domestic 2020 competition that's our own, which is a little bit of a danger for mine.
1: Yeah, they've still got the T20 Blast in the background running. So they, as you said, they've got the luxury of of chopping one up for parts, if you like, or selling it away and opening up outside investment and then still having their traditional teams and playing in that Blast competition as well. It's been great to have you on, Crossy. Can't wait to chat with you again. Hopefully see you in person sooner rather than later. But

0: Appreciate having you on today, mate.
1: Perfect. Thanks, Mitch. Can't wait for these test matches to kick off.
0: Victorian first-class cricketer there, Adam Crosthwaite, joining us on Summer Grandstand on ABC Sport. It's great to be able to bring you all in on the conversation as well this year. We'll continue to do that throughout the summer. You can jump on the phone and give us a call. My time in the chair is coming up, but coming to an end, but coming up, Zane Bojack will take over from me. He's got former opener Jake Weatherald on Poppy Penny to take over after him, but plenty of big names coming up. Neil Manthorpe also to join Zane Bojack as well. Daisy Pearce, the coach of the West Coast Eagles AFLW side ahead of the Derby today. Plenty more coming up. Summer Grandstand on ABC Sport. And of course, you can always join the conversation. 0437 774 774. Still got another 4.5 hours of sporting action coming to you. And also ABC Sports coverage of the NRL Grand Final.
2: ABC News, I'm Thanmaya Navada. A court has heard a Sydney teenager who allegedly crashed his car into a crowd of Newcastle Knights fans yesterday faces a maximum 7 years jail for the most serious charges. Giselle Wakatama reports.
3: 18-year-old Indika Bambrick Samara Singh faces 9 charges, including 3 counts of dangerous driving occasioning grievous bodily harm. He fronted Newcastle Bail Court from the local police cells today and didn't apply for release before bail was formally refused. The court heard the most serious offence of dangerous driving occasioning grievous bodily harm carries a maximum jail term of 7 years. The teenager appeared before the court with his hands cuffed and head lowered at times. He's due back in court later this month. Giselle Wakatama, ABC News, Newcastle.
2: The ABC understands a co-pilot accused of attacking his co-worker and attempting to hijack a Fly Dubai plane studied in Australia. Here's Lucy Loram.
4: An investigation is being conducted by the Victorian Joint Counter-Terrorism Team, comprising the Australian Federal Police, Victoria Police and ASIO. Authorities are probing his links to Australia after sources close to the issue confirmed the co-pilot was issued a student visa in 2014 and studied in Australia between 2015 and 2017. His visa was cancelled in 2019 after he became ineligible due to his lack of enrolment in a course. The ABC understands the investigation will examine whether the man was radicalised while in Australia.
2: Treasurer Jim Chalmers has vowed there'll be more savings in the mid-year budget update and downplayed the prospect of new cost of living relief. Earlier this week, the Prime Minister said Australians would see more relief in the mid-year budget update in December and again next year. It comes as the Reserve Bank hiked interest rates to a 15-year high and said government spending is partly fueling inflation. Jim Chalmers says people can expect a modest budget.
5: I think people understand that the mid-year update will necessarily be a pretty tight ship, and that's because of these pressures on our budget, the ones that are existing already, but also these additional pressures coming at us from around the world.
2: Crown Lands are working to remove a whale carcass from the Clarence River on the New South Wales mid-north coast. Volunteer whale rescue organisation Orca was notified about the whale at 1:30 yesterday afternoon. A spokesperson says there were public concerns that it may have been stranded, but volunteers found the mammal deceased in the river shortly after. The Department of Primary Industries has released a warning on the state government's Shark Smart social media accounts, stating there's been increased shark activity reported. Overseas, there are fears of a broader conflict after Ethiopian and allied forces took control of Mekele, the capital of the breakaway northern region of Tigray. More from the BBC's Richard Hamilton.
6: Different regional powers in the Horn of Africa seem to support the different sides. So Eritrea seems to be backing the rebels, the TPLF. And then there are fears that the Prime Minister of Ethiopia, his great ambition is to get access to the sea because Ethiopia is landlocked. They have had a deal with Somaliland to have a port there, but Somaliland's not internationally recognised. So the big fear is there might be a return to war between Ethiopia and Eritrea.
2: Back home, members of South Australia's Voice to Parliament are meeting with elders and key community members this weekend to discuss issues affecting their communities. The Deputy Premier says the Voice has so far contributed to several initiatives, including the delivery of a Safe Birthing on Country project and better housing support for Indigenous Australians. Kai Ma says there are also plans for a hostel for incarcerated Aboriginal people

0: who are good candidates for bail but don't have a suitable address.
1: We've taken advice of The Voice and we are building a new facility in the northern suburbs, a bail hostel. And that one bit of advice will actually save the government more money than what The Voice costs each year.
0: And in sport, the biggest day of the NRL and NRLW seasons is here, with kickoff in the Women's Decider now just a few hours away. The Sydney Roosters and Brisbane Broncos face off in a rematch of last year's grand final. In the men's grand final, the Sydney Roosters go head-to-head with the Newcastle Knights at 7:30pm Australian Eastern Daylight Time tonight. Stadium Australia in Sydney is once again host to the games, with Amy Shark expected to lead an all-star ensemble of Aussie musicians in a tribute to recently retired player Jai Arrow, who was diagnosed with MND earlier this year. You're up to date with the latest on ABC News.
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4: 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Comes down the track, down towards Long On, and he brings up his 100 with consecutive sixes.
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2: The Aussies return for a test tour for the first time in 8 years. 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
4: 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Beautiful shot by Travis Head. Hit on the pad. Big shout, he's out.
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9: Yes, hello and welcome to Summer Grandstand for the second instalment from the Brisbane studios. I'm Zane Bojack, and what a great couple of hours I have planned for you. Big thank you to Mitchy Turner for his opening salvos with Jim Maxwell, and also Adam Crosthwaite with some very good talkback. I've got to say, they've lit the fuse, haven't they, in terms of the challenges that the Aussies face in South Africa over the next month. Now, one of the players who took on Bangladesh but won't be in Durban is South Australia's star recruit, Jake Weatherill. He's on a mission to get his test shirt back, and soon we'll chat to him about how that journey begins with this week's Sheffield Shield final rematch against Victoria at the Junction Oval. We'll find out the football philosophies of the youngest ever manager in A-League history when 27-year-old Brisbane Roar women's coach Jonathan Clemente drops by. We'll also hit the track with a talented driver named Ambrose. No, not Marcus Ambrose. His daughter, Tabitha, will tell you how she is on the fast track to superstardom in motorsport. All that and more on Summer Grandstand this afternoon, including your input on 0437 774 774. That text line again, 0437 774 774. Let us know what you think as you go about your Sunday. And look, I'll tell you what, we have got a stacked schedule throughout the day as well, because a little later on, Poppy Penny is going to be chatting to Ryan Hoffman. Now, he is a former champion of the New Zealand Warriors and more particularly the Melbourne Storm. And he's going to give a preview of the NRL Grand Final, which, of course, is coming up later on today on your ABC Sport, the green button. Hopefully, it's going to be a great game of football. We heard Andrew Moore talking to Mitch Turner about the fact that we still don't know what the Grand Final entertainment is going to be. So really looking forward to that game of football. We've also got the Sydney Roosters women taking on the Brisbane Broncos women in the NRLW. So that's on your radio at 3:30, and I should say on your green button on the ABC Listen app. Click on the green button and you can listen to that one at 3:30. And currently at the moment, it's Redcliffe taking on Penrith. And it's not the Dolphins in the NRL. It is actually the Redcliffe Dolphins Queensland Cup side. They're taking on the Penrith Panthers in the state championship. So the side that wins the Queensland Cup takes on the side that wins the New South Wales Cup, and that is going to be almost finished. In fact, I think we're about 20 seconds away from it finishing, and it will be a Dolphins victory. It's actually the first half, I should say. I can't believe the scoreline. 40-4, the Dolphins are leading the Penrith Panthers with 17 seconds left in the first half. So plenty of action there to tune into if you would like to listen. So make sure you jump in there. Andrew Moore's actually in the commentary box right

0: Now he's going to be joined by Luke Lewis and Michael Carayannis throughout the day. It's going to be a magnificent day of action. If you don't want to listen to us in the Summer Grandstand studio, well, I know someone who's ready for us in the Summer Grandstand studio, and that's Lauren Borden, because we've got AFLW action underway at the moment between North Melbourne and Sydney. Lauren, how are you?
1: Oh, hello, Zane. It's good to be chatting to you for another summer. And it's nice sunny skies. A little bit windy at Arden Street today for this match between North Melbourne and Sydney. It's now in the third quarter, and North, the two-time reigning premiers, 3-6-24, leading Sydney, who have just scored the three behind, so yet to score a goal so far in this match. There's a concern for the Swans with Ali Morfitt, one of their stars, in a knee brace. She went off the field, looked to be struggling with a serious knee injury, and she's just walked around the sidelines here in a knee brace that's on her right knee. So concerns for Sydney there for one of their star players. But for North Melbourne, they're starting to rebound, I guess, from their loss a couple of weeks ago. They struggled against Carlton the week prior to that, and then were able to, well, pretty comprehensively defeat Melbourne at Princes Park last week. And that means the reigning premiers are looking pretty tough to beat too. They were even able to omit one of their key players in Emma King. So she wears number 60. It is the highest number in the league, has been around in the competition since day one, and was omitted by Darren Crocker. So obviously they're starting to realise we can't just do the same thing that we've done before. We need to change things up a little. And that's what they decided to do coming into this match. And it has worked. A big crowd at Arden Street to enjoy this. And there was also a really big crowd last night at Alberton Oval in Port Adelaide for the showdown. Showdown number 5 between Port Adelaide and Adelaide, of course, and it was a rocking atmosphere. It was an incredible place to be. I was lucky enough to call the game and be there last night, and geez, Port Adelaide blew the Crows out of the water. It was an incredible showing from them, especially from Abby Dowrick, who ended up winning the showdown medal, and from Ash Woodland as well. So Ash has played for Adelaide, and she's played for Port Adelaide and knew how much it meant now to be playing at her new side, and she was wonderful out there on the field. Port Adelaide able to keep the Crows goalless until the last quarter, and it was lucky that the Crows did score two of those goals in the last term, or else they would have been staring down the barrel of their lowest score ever in history. There was a great story, Zaino, and that was of Lauren Young. So she plays for Port Adelaide. She wears the number 22. She's 178 centimetres. And she was playing in her first showdown for the Power. She is, or was, I should say, an Adelaide supporter growing up. And then she had a couple of ACL injuries. But at 15, she actually won the SANFL Best and Fairest Award, League Best and Fairest, when she was just a 15-year-old. So everyone has had eyes on her to see how good she can be, and she started to show that. And we were lucky enough to talk to her after the match, and Steve Murphy, who was on the boundary, chatted to her and asked her a few questions about her experience playing in her first showdown.
2: And one of the happiest is Lauren Young, who finally gets to play in the showdown, Lauren.
1: Thank God. Nobody told me it was this fun, so it's so good to be out here finally, which is really nice.
2: You get the chance to appreciate Never Tear Us Apart as well.
1: Oh, my God. Every time that song comes on, I give a little dance. So, yeah, I love it. And it's like, yeah, just childhood memories, that. So it's so good.
2: So, it's round 3 since your last win. How do you think things have been different this week compared to the last few weeks?
1: I think we really focused on our hunt this week. We knew Crows were going to come out with a big fight, and it's obviously showdown week, so it's always going to be a big fight. But, yeah, I think we brought it today, and we know we're on the up, so it's so exciting.
2: Interesting moment in the third quarter in the pocket there when you got a free for insufficient intent. You wanted the kick. Gemma took it from you. Are you going to have a word with her about that during the week or not?
1: Look, I love it, but I thought the exact same thing. Give it to you, I'll give it to you.
2: That'll get back, don't worry. How do we celebrate tonight?
1: We go upstairs and every family and friends are here, so it should be really nice.
2: Fantastic, well done, and good luck next week against the West Coast Eagles.
1: Thank you so much.
3: You can hear the joy in Lauren Young's voice there. Lauren Arnall, who was on the call, was telling us how much of a fun character she is to have around the club. She has a couple of pet rabbits. So an interesting one there, Lauren Young, but finally getting an opportunity and coming back from those injuries. Zaino, I should mention North Melbourne was able to kick another goal in that time off the boot of Tessa Craven. The Kangas now at 4-6-30, leading the Swans at Alberton Oval, just the three behind. It's about 9 minutes left in the third quarter, Zaino.
0: Thank you very much, Lauren. Yeah, an impressive win, wasn't it, by Port Adelaide last night, 36-22. And we look forward to what's going to be an impressive Western Derby over in Perth. Can the Eagles get their first win against the Fremantle Dockers? It's unbelievable. I don't know whether you've seen the stats of that one, but it's remarkable. It's actually 8-0 so far.
3: It is, isn't it? To think of how many they've played. And, you know, there's a lot of, I guess, in these derbies and showdowns, sometimes
1: sides get up for it. And in this one, it just hasn't been the case. So I think things are starting to change a little bit in the competition and starting to break. So you look at Port Adelaide last night, just in the fact that Adelaide won the first three, and then Port Adelaide has now won the two most recent matches. And I think that's starting to show as well with Brisbane dropping down. And you look at the Lions as always, I guess, looking at them as the powerhouse of the competition, along with the Adelaide Crows and along with Melbourne as well. And now things are starting to swap a little bit where Adelaide's now got to rebuild it. West Coast might be able to get on top. Look, they've had a tough-ish season. They're starting to come into the season a little bit more, and they've got some hopes still of playing finals. That's what they're hoping to be able to achieve. It will be difficult for them from this point on, but they've got a mammoth effort coming up for them this afternoon out at Leaderville.
0: Yeah, can't wait to chat to Daisy Pearce in our next hour. Thank you so much, Lauren. Really appreciate you being part of the program, and will continue to be part of the program throughout the afternoon. This is Summer Grandstand on ABC Sport, and of course some ABC Listen, where we not only bring you all of the sport, but we also bring you the news.
4: Are there any winners in the cost of living crisis? Has gambling become our national sport? 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Can we afford the energy transition?
5: Questions. They've never been more important. 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ABC News. Keep asking.
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0: Yes, indeed. And look, we've got a text message here from someone who hasn't put their name on. If you're going to send a message in, make sure you tell us your name on 0437 774 774. And that is, please, please, please, can you cease with the constant promotion of the South African Cricket Tour? Well, we're not going to do that. I'm sorry, whoever is written in there and hasn't put their name. We're not going to do that because we are heading over to the African continent on Friday. It's going to be from 6 p.m. Australian Eastern Daylight Time on your Listen app. And we're going to be catching up with Neil Manthorpe, Corbin Middlemass, Ben Cameron, Jason Gillespie, Phil Jakes and Sean Pollock. It's the first test in Durban. It gets underway. And in just a few seconds, we'll be chatting to the voice of South African cricket.
8: Oh dear. And as we see at the moment, there's something that has just been pulled out.
9: Cameron Bancroft has just been called by the umpires because he's got something in his pocket and it looks like sandpaper. The crowd is going to get on top of this. Steve Smith is there next to the two next to the umpires and Cameron Bancroft. And boy, oh boy, would you like to be a fly on the wall for this?
8: Well, what a debut I'm having, Cass. It's definitely rough on the ball and currently rough for the Australians.
9: Yeah, this is going to blow out of proportion. There's no doubt about it. David Warner, the camera's now on him. He is looking dejected. And this is going to play out not so well for Australia from a South African perspective. I'm having a look at de Villiers right now. He's got the reserve player coming out. He's wiped his face. He's gone back out there with lots of energy. But Cameron Bancroft, I have to say, Habib, he's the last person I would have thought that would need to have to do some explaining to the umpire. The press corps upstairs will be writing ferociously their reports now, and match officials will have a look.
0: Well, it's been 8 years since Australia embarked on a test series of South Africa, and we all know what happened on that tour. Will the Aussies be received well? Will the fallout of Sandpaper Gate still linger? The Aussies head to Durban for the first test with injury worries and the knowledge that not only did South Africa dominate the ODI series this week, but the last time the two nations played against each other in the test match, the Proteas usurped the Bag of Greens to take the World Test Championship. What should we expect in the first test at Kingsmead? To find out, we have one of the voices of our coverage on ABC Listen from 6 p.m. on Friday. His name is Neil Manthorpe. He joins us on Summer Grandstand. Neil, it's been too long. How are you?
10: I'm very, very well, thank you, and extremely excited about the series.
0: I bet. We are too, I can tell you that. But I guess, how much is South Africa looking forward to hosting the Aussies in a test series, and how much are they remembering what happened 8 years ago when, of course, Sandpaper Gate happened and the Aussies haven't toured since?
10: It has been too long. The Sandpapergate is going to dominate proceedings. I know that will be disappointing to some people, but hopefully the cricket grabs the headlines. But there are going to be hundreds, if not thousands, of people carrying banners and you know, selling sandpaper outside of the ground. It's going to be ever present. And let me just say right up front that some of it will go beyond what is tasteful. We have to expect that. There isn't the kind of level of gatekeeping, literally gatekeeping, at South African venues as there is in other places in the world, like England and Australia. Some of the banners will be in poor taste. But the vast, vast majority, I'm confident to say, will be... will be humorous and amusing. And I think that you'll see a number of Australian players sort of with forced grins or even spontaneous grins. And there'll be a lot of humour. I know people have contacted me saying that they're going to be taking rolls of sandpaper into the ground and some of the banners they've been showing me, sending me photographs. So it will be very, very much present. And as Graham Smith, former captain, said a couple of weeks ago in a sponsored column, the Australian players better be expecting it. They better have spoken about it. They better be prepared. They better have a strategy because it's part of Australian history and it's part of their lives, whether they were here before or not. So, I hope that answers your question.
0: Well, I wanted to say there'll be no Cameron Bancroft and no Dave Warner, but Steve Smith is going to be there. So do you think that's where all the crowd's going to centre their attention?
10: He will cop a lot of it. But you know what? I'm just one of a number of people that have made the point that the reaction to Steve Smith in the aftermath, in the immediate aftermath of 48 hours or so after Sandpapergate, was far in excess. You know, it was treatment that just did not befit the crime, as it were. And I spoke to Faf du Plessis, who was obviously the captain of South Africa during the time. And he said that, I mean, he admitted it was one of the biggest misreads of his career, but he empathized immediately, having been through two ball tampering scandals himself. And he actually messaged Steve Smith on the night after Sandpapergate to say, I'm sorry you're going through this. I've been there. Don't worry, it'll blow over. So Du Plessis knew that. Admitted that, you know, he misread the situation quite spectacularly. But the way that Smith was manhandled and jostled through OR Tambo Airport in Johannesburg when he was sent home was extremely excessive. And I think he admitted a couple of days ago that, you know, he still has a nervous reaction at the sound of camera shutters. And it was excessive. And I certainly hope that particularly that anything that's in poor taste is not directed at Steve Smith. He's a great player. He was contrite. He paid what Du Plessis said was an extremely excessive penalty for his indiscretion or for his failure to react to the plot or to stop it. So he will cop it, but I hope it's in good taste.
0: We're speaking with Neil Manthorpe. He's part of our ABC commentary team for this forthcoming series between Australia and South Africa, starting at Durban on Friday night, 6 p.m. on your ABC Listen app. Make sure you click in and get ready for the series. Now, Neil, an 18-man squad's been named for South Africa with Kagiso Rabada named despite his hamstring concerns. How confident are you that he will be there?
10: He'll be there, but I think he'll be on the bench. I don't think he's going to play in the first test match. I think South Africa will probably hold him back for the second test match, and certainly they're hoping to have him fit for the third test match at Newlands. It's really, really interesting. The ball has turned a lot at Kingsmead over the last decade, increasingly so, partly deliberately because the local team have a plethora of spinners. Keshav Maharaj plays his first-class cricket in Durban as well. So with Keshav Maharaj and Simon Harmer and Prenilin Mutisami in the squad. They've got three gun spinners. And it might just be that the ground staff have only a certain amount of control over conditions. And if Rabada was fit and Lungi Ngidi was fit,

0: much. But for the first time, certainly in the modern era, in post-isolation test era, South Africa are, it's the only time that they are equally equipped in the fast bowling department and the spin department. It's interesting. I think that they might well play two spinners, and Australia will be facing a problem that they didn't think they would have to solve when they arrived, probably.
1: Well, the thought here is that perhaps Matt Kuhneman will play alongside the veteran Nathan Lyon because of the conditions of the pitch, and it sounds like we're going to have to.
0: I think that's a very much a realistic prospect. Shukri Conrad, the South African head coach, said that there was no way that he would be speaking to the ground staff. He was not interested in seeking to have specifically prepared conditions. He said, you know, we've got an 18-player squad, which they'll reduce to 15 at the start of next week. And we've got all bases covered. And we're confident that we'll be able to put out the best 11 to suit the conditions. But it is a conundrum, isn't it? I mean, if Matt Kuhneman does play, who sits out? That's the question. Is it Hazelwood?
1: Well, yeah, these aging quicks, I don't know whether they'd enjoyed playing on a featherbed or a dust bowl, as Jason Gillespie called it earlier this weekend on Summer Grandstand. Certainly, it's going to be an interesting call, because one of the things we do know is that Josh Inglis is out with a fractured finger. Cam Green possibly could be missing with that abdominal injury. Nick Maddison, who supposedly is a good player of spin, has come into the lineup, or into as a backup anyway, and Sam Harper. Do you feel like the Aussies are susceptible? You've already mentioned that they didn't look so good in the one-day series. Do you feel like perhaps this could be a key for you guys throughout the series?
0: I think the selection of Maddison is absolutely fascinating. He hasn't played a first-class game since last season, has he? I mean, I know that he was a real prodigy 10 years ago when he made his debut in 2016. He's never lived up to that potential. But it does send the starkest messages, doesn't it, to, you know, all of the rest of the cabs on the rank that just haven't been performing in Shield cricket. It is absolutely fascinating. And there's a theory that it was explained to me that because of his battle with cancer, it's changed his perspective. He was held back apparently by, you know, anxiety, and that was one of the reasons that he didn't live up to his potential. And now that he's got this new perspective on life, and a new go at life, he's got a different attitude towards his cricket, and isn't treating it as a life or death situation. But it is a fascinating selection to me. Nobody even knew that his cab was on the rank, let alone that it might be the next one off it. But I think that the Manus Labuschagne situation again is fascinating. I mean, you know, and Matt Renshaw, he also made his debut 10 years ago. He's opening the batting. It's, look, put it this way. I'm not suggesting that South Africa will win the series. All I will say is that in my 30 years of covering South Africa-Australia series, it's the first time I can honestly say that South Africa are favourites. It's the first time I actually believe it's the eighth series in South Africa. I don't think I've ever gone to Australia believing that South Africa would win, but this is the first time in 15 or 16 series since 1994 that I think that South Africa are favourites, and justifiably. I think it's a very unstable, weak-looking Australian top six, and I can't believe I'm actually saying it, but That's the truth, isn't it? I mean, if they are to win the series, and I'm not writing them off, then it'll be down to the bowlers. You know, the grand quartet with their 1,500 wickets or whatever they've got between them. They, you know, and in South Africa recently, it's not been about scoring lots of runs, because there just aren't lots of runs to be had. It's about scoring enough. And, you know, Australia will have to set their bar at an appropriate level and accept, particularly at this time of the year, that 220 could be a competitive score. You know, if they're aiming for 400, good luck. Then there aren't 400 runs in South African pitches at this time of the year. So it's about which team can score enough runs and not which team can score a lot of runs.
1: The voice

0: The South African cricket, Neil Manthorp, is with us on Summer Grandstand, head of the Test Series, getting underway on Friday on ABC Listen. 22 days between the series starting and it finishing, and you mentioned that quartet of Australian bowlers, but they are all ageing, and we saw them get tested with some spirited batting, some diligent batting by Bangladesh in the top end series. Do you think perhaps that's the secret for South Africa, just trying to bat time?
1: I don't think so, because the pitches have not been conducive to that. And if you just try and bat time, you might bat for a couple of sessions. You might even bat 4.5-5 hours, but you won't score very many runs. And in fact, if you do bat 5 hours, you've done really, really well. I mean, that just hasn't been the case in South Africa, and I think that it'll be a mistake. Look what's happened to Labuschagne in the last 18 months. He's been trying to bat time, and he's been making sort of 8 off 40 balls before he gets the one with his name on it, and that'll be the case in South Africa. And I'm not advocating a reckless approach. I'm not suggesting that the top six or top seven walk out there and have a go from ball one, but you are going to have to try and take the attack to the bowlers. The thing about the Australian quartet is that, people have been describing them as aging for years now, but there's been no discernible dip in their performance. Age only matters if your performance starts to dip. And that's not been the case. It doesn't matter how old Josh Hazlewood is or how old Mitchell Stark is, does it? Provided they're still performing, and they are. The only time that age becomes relevant is when their bodies start to let them down. So the age doesn't, their combined ages doesn't mean anything to me, and it means nothing to South Africa's players, I can assure you. They are still on top of their game. If they're injured, it'd be very hard to imagine that all four of them or any of them will get through 20 test matches this year. I think that's how many that Australia are playing, including the World Test Championship final. But right now, for this series, they are still the greatest quartet in test cricket history, aren't they?
0: Well, we certainly believe so because we keep picking them. So there's no doubt about that they are going to be the key for us to win. Just before you go, Neil, it's been fantastic catching up with you on Summer Grandstand. This week, the World Cup draw for next year's ODI tournament was announced. India and Australia opened the tournament in Cape Town. Was there any disappointment that the home team didn't get the chance to open the tournament?
1: No, I don't think so. It's all about India. Really, the whole thing. For the sixth time in the last seven World Cups, they play the last group fixture against a weaker opposition in case net run rate comes into it. I mean, it's all about World Cups are about pitting India against Pakistan, guaranteed, as often as possible. They'll play each other twice in this World Cup. It's about ensuring, doing everything possible to ensure that India stay in the tournament for as long as possible. It's about revenue maximization. And that I think has been accepted by South Africa. I mean, our domestic T20 competition is a mini IPL. We're completely beholden and dependent on India, and the World Cup is like I said, it's about the BCCI and it's about India. And if they decided that they want to play the opening game, then who was South Africa to complain? We're only hosting it.
0: Absolutely, which is why I'm disappointed for you, considering the last two times we've hosted the tournament, we got the opportunity to play against New Zealand, who was also hosting. So I think it's a little bit disappointing. Finally, we're in the same pool as India, Pakistan and Afghanistan. You mentioned the fact that India and Pakistan need to play against each other. You guys have got New Zealand, Sri Lanka, England, Bangladesh. Do you feel like you got the harder side of the draw?
1: Yes, absolutely. I don't think there's any doubt about that at all. It's going to be really tricky. And, presumably there's a Super 7. So the top three from each group go through, and then the best place fourth place team, and it may well be that South Africa sneak through in fourth place in Group B, but I mean I presume that the best fourth place team will come from Group B, because that's a tough old group that.

0: And it's interesting, in many ways, you know, people talk about home advantage, but the other thing is that because South Africa needs to be spread as far and as wide as possible during the course of the tournament, they will be traveling more than any other team. They don't play a single group game in the same venue, so they'll be traveling far and wide. And Zimbabwe, of course, will play all of their games in Zimbabwe, and other teams will play. They'll have an extended period in one city, whereas South Africa keep moving. So that, you know, I'm not expecting South Africa to be plain sailing. I mean, we all remember 2003 when they didn't get out of the group stage, the only other time it was hosted here. So anyway, that's a year ahead. There's far more exciting to concentrate on the Test series before we start thinking about the World Cup.
1: Absolutely, which we can't wait for from 6 p.m. on Friday here in Australia. We're really looking forward to the series. Thanks for being with us, Neil Manthorpe. Cor Well alongside Ben Cameron, Corbin Middlemass, Phil Jakes, Jason Gillespie and Sean Pollock. We hope it's an absolute ripper.
0: I can't wait.
2: Beatlemania? 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
1: Yeah, what a great series it's going to be. And it is going to be tough for the Aussies. There's no doubt about that. Well, the AFLW is in the fourth quarter of the match between North Melbourne and the Sydney Swans. We're going to catch up with Lauren Borden in just a moment. We're also going to chat to Daisy Pearce a little later in the program because there's a big Western Derby going on. But I have to tell you, there is a massive scoreline going on in the state championship final, which is on your green button, the ABC Sport green button. 52 points to 4 with 28 minutes still to go in the first half. Extraordinary. If you want to listen to history, the Redcliffe Dolphins, of course, the Queensland Cup version of the NRL team, which lost to the Sydney Roosters in the preliminary final of the NRL. They are torching the Penrith Panthers. What a terrible couple of weeks for the Penrith Panthers. Lost their NRL prelim last week, and now their New South Wales State Cup side is getting absolutely torched. So listen to Andrew Moore calling all of those tries if you would like to. But let's find out how the Kangaroos are going in this AFLW clash. And it looks like they're being quite dominant, Lauren Borden.
8: They sure are, Zaino. So North Melbourne lead by 34 points at the moment. It is about 4 minutes through in the fourth term. The good news, if you're a Sydney fan, is they have got on the board with a goal. So the first goal came off the boot of Paris McCarthy, who is a bit of a star. She's an Irish woman, a basketball background. I know a lot of players have a basketball background, but she did play for Ireland. She also had a scholarship at the University of Tennessee, so spent some time there playing her trade in basketball before making her way over to Australia to take part in the Sydney Swans program now. And Montana Ham as well, another star at the Sydney Swans, was able to put their second goal on the board. So the defence was tested, and that is North Melbourne's defence, but Libby Birch stood strong there, a key back for the Roos, who's now a dual premiership player with them, having won a couple of premierships before that as well, one at the Western Bulldogs and then one at Melbourne. So a four-time premiership player in Libby Birch, who a couple of weeks ago did miss her first game of AFLW ever, had a slight knee complaint, and that left Ebony Marinoff as the only player in the competition to not have missed a game since the competition began in 2017. So that is Adelaide's Ebony Marinoff, who is a league best and fairest and is staying fit despite being a midfielder who's pretty happy to go hard at the footy. She's played every game of AFLW since the competition's inception. It is North Melbourne 7-7-49, leading Sydney 2-3-15 at Arden Street. A big result yesterday too in the fact that Essendon won its first game of the season, defeating GWS by 8 points. So they were very happy at Windy Hill. And then the Western Bulldogs defeated St Kilda by 30 points. Disappointingly for the Saints, they were only able to put one behind on the board, and that was the last kick of the day. So there's going to be a lot of internal looking for this St Kilda side. Yeah. It hasn't been a great season for them, Zaino. They have struggled in terms of you know, there's a lot of ways you can look at it. Obviously, heat's going to come on Nick Del Santo, who is a great of the club, but he's been at the helm of the side. They've played finals once, but have never really risen to any great heights under him. There's been some interesting recruiting choices made and in letting go of some of the senior, more experienced players. And, you know, they're winless. They're at the bottom of the ladder and really struggling to put scores on the board this year.
1: Absolutely. I'm going to ask Daisy Pearce about that as well, because it does provide a lopsided component to the competition. So it is an interesting one. Of course, there's 18 sides. And how many games do you play in a season, Loz?
8: Just 12. So that plays a big part in it, who you are destined to play.
1: If you play St Kilda, you're going to get a percentage booster, aren't you?
8: Yeah. Oh, so it's spot on. And then if you finish towards the top of the ladder, but you have a lot of player turnover, well, then you have all the top sides coming up. Even though you might not be at that stage of you might not be that good of a side anymore, but you're stuck playing the top sides because that's the way the fixture is put together.
1: Absolutely. I really appreciate you keeping us updated. I think there's still about 12 minutes left in that match that you're looking at. So we'll be back with you very shortly on the Kangaroos and the Swans. I think Collingwood and Melbourne coming up very shortly as well. And we've also got that Western Derby. Looking forward to your updates throughout the day. Look, we need to also find out what's going on in Newcastle. And we're going there next, because not only was that incident there yesterday, but the city is going off ahead of the NRL Grand Final.
3: So, that show you told me to watch on iView?
6: Yes, finally. Are you up to the bit
3: where... Whoa, what are you doing? No spoilers.
6: Okay, but...
3: I'm serious, Tim. Do not ruin this for me.
6: I won't. I just...
3: Babe.
6: It was the dad. The hot one.
3: Ooh, I actually hate you.
6: You'll still finish it though, right?
3: Yes.
9: 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We've got a story for you.
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1: An update to the scoreline. Redcliffe 52. Panthers have got another try. 52-10 in that state championship final. Of course, the women's NRLW clash coming up at 4 o'clock or 3:30 on your Listen app, the green button, if you'd like to listen to it. The Roosters and the Broncos, and of course, the Newcastle Knights taking on the Sydney Roosters in the big NRL clash. We don't know what the grand final entertainment is going to be, but the city of Newcastle has been rocked with the last 48 hours. And Bridget Murphy is an ABC Sport journalist. She's been covering that road incident yesterday in Newcastle. Bridget, great to have you with us on Summer Grandstand. Sad about what you got to talk to us about, but what is the latest with that incident from yesterday?
10: Yeah, good day, Zaino. It's been a 48 hours of ups and downs here in Newcastle. So what we do know this morning is that a Sydney teenager, that 18-year-old who was allegedly behind the wheel, he has faced court today. So his name is Indika Bambrick Samara Singh. He's been charged with 3 counts of dangerous driving occasioning grievous bodily harm and 3 counts of negligent driving occasioning grievous bodily harm, and also another 3 counts of cause bodily harm by misconduct. So he did appear in the Newcastle bail court today. He didn't apply for release, so there was an opportunity for him to apply for bail. He did not do that, and it was formally refused by the judge, Zane. And the court also heard in this bail hearing that the most serious offence for some of these charges carries a maximum jail term of 7 years. So there will, of course, be more court matters, court dates to come in due course. But yeah, just repeating, the man who was arrested yesterday at this incident in Newcastle has been refused bail in court.
1: You've been travelling around Newcastle to get the mood ahead of tonight. Has the incident dampened those thoughts? Because I can only imagine the city has been going off all week and certainly would have been building up to a massive crescendo tonight.
10: Oh, absolutely. This time yesterday, the mood took a complete 180. I mean, so many folks may have seen the videos of people lining the streets. There were thousands of people coming out of the Knights Broadmeadow headquarters all the way out to Wall's End. And then it was sort of, you could see in some of the footage that we were gathering on the ground that just slowly you could see people looking at their phones, noticing what was happening. And then just the mood was gone. In that crowd. Now, today, I can say I've been out at some pubs here and there, went down around the beach this morning. Everyone really has an optimistic foot in their step, I guess. Because, of course, overnight we did get the news as well that all of the people who are still recovering in hospital are now in a stable condition. So that's fantastic news. Some people have been discharged. One bloke has been discharged and is actually already on his way to Sydney to catch the game. So some good news coming through with this incident, and the vibes are very much high here in Newcastle this afternoon.
1: No Phoenix Crosland. What are they going to do with their hooking spot? What are they going to do there? Will we see a debutante?
10: Well, that's the big question. Interestingly, I spoke with Justin Holbrook before the team bus left Newcastle. He held a press conference at the headquarters before they boarded, and he'd said the name Diesel Hagen has been coming up. He has yet to make his NRL debut. He is a very, very talented utility. He can slot in into that hooker or lock forward position, which is how, you know, Phoenix Crosland, Harrison Graham and Matt Croker really work together through this season. But interestingly, in the 24-hour team update, Diesel Hagen is still on the extended bench. So Kyle McCarthy is on the six-man interchange, but we expect in the one-hour update that will come out in a few hours' time, Zaino, that there will be a switcheroo between Kyle McCarthy and Diesel Hagen. So a bit of, you know, mind games from Justin Holbrook, I'm sure, to try and throw his former boss, Trent Robinson.
1: Yeah, we're going all around the country at the moment, Bridge. And for those that follow AFL, this is akin to Marlon Pickett making his debut for Richmond in the 2019 Grand Final. Of course, he'd already played in the VFL Premiership decider, hadn't he? But Diesel's never played any big games, and this would be his first. And to have it in a Grand Final would be absolutely extraordinary. And just finally, there's been a lot of talk about, you know, how much the Newcastle crowd is going to dominate tonight. I'm sure they're excited by what they might see. Have you got any tips on what we might see for the Grand Final entertainment? Are you in favour or not in favour of what's planned with Jai Arrow?
10: I think it'll be a really nice moment. You know, I know that Jai will be wanting, if he is involved in this entertainment, he's doing it to bring awareness, of course, of MND, and we know that is so important for the cause that he has been supporting, and also right across the sporting landscape, it's super important. I do know from a Novocastrian point of view, there's a lot of excitement over the news that members of the Screaming Jets will apparently be part of this. We had the news through the week that Silverchair officially turned down the opportunity because they just haven't played together for more than a decade, so they didn't want to take to the stage and not do their city proud up there. So for the Novocastrians, I've heard a lot that they're very excited of the potential of maybe a little bit of better coming out over those speakers during that tribute, but we'll wait and see what unfolds at Stadium Australia.
1: Oh, I can imagine you're going to party into the night if the Knights get up and win it from seventh position. Bridget Murphy from ABC Sport and the News Department, thank you so much for chatting to us.
10: Thanks, Aino.
1: Enjoy. And as always, if you want more details about that incident from yesterday, head to abc.net.au for all the latest news. Next, we're off to the racetrack for a wet day at Phillip Island with an open wheeler youngster who's on a fast road to stardom.
11: Matt O'Kine, disruptive in class. Whoa. Becky Lucas, too clever for her own good.
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11: Dave Hughes, won't sit still in maths. 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
11: 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I'm Principal Julia Morris. 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
15: Great work, guys. Great work. I just can't believe it.
16: So much
15: more. Unreal.
17: Believe it or not, Marcus Ambrose is now officially the 2003 V8 Supercar Champion. And while the heavens opened here at Sydney's Eastern Creek, it was nothing but good news for the Devil Racer.
1: Well, we might be going back to Mount Panorama next week, but this weekend, another iconic race venue is hosting some amazing motor racing. Phillip Island is in action for the final round of the Australian Formula Ford Championship, and an iconic name of motorsport is competing. but not quite the one for which you are familiar. Marcus Ambrose was a two-time Supercars Championship winner who made a name internationally when he moved from Australia to become a star in American NASCAR racing. And the Phillip Island venue was the last ever race he competed in before moving to the States. Now, 21 years later, his daughter Tabitha is driving in the same colours, but of course is in an open wheeler, and she joins me on Summer Grandstand. Tabitha, great to be with you. How are you going in all the wetness that's down in Phillip Island at the moment?
12: Yeah, it is absolutely pouring down here in Phillip Island today. Not a sun out. It is fully cloudy here, and we've got the wet weather tyres on the Formula Ford. Yeah, so it's being in an open wheeler. You cannot see anything in front of you. So it's definitely a trust the process and trust the feel kind of day.
1: I bet. What's it like being at the wheel at a track where, as a two-month-old baby, you watched your dad win his last two races before moving abroad?
12: It's unreal. It really is a full circle moment for both Dad and I. I mean, you know, you can't get any better than Phillip Island as well. It's such an iconic Victorian track. So being able to be here and race under the Pro-Tech colours as well of my Formula Ford is just surreal.
1: When you went overseas to watch him race NASCAR, is that when you developed your love for the sport?
12: Yeah, I think just being around those sport, you tend to fall in love with it pretty quickly. It's definitely a bug. He wishes he put me in tennis lessons because it's a little bit cheaper. I got the bug from a young age, and it was actually only when we moved back to Australia that I bugged him enough to get a little pink go-kart, and he started cutting some laps myself and just wanted to be in the driver's seat ever since.
1: And how hard is it to be the child of a high-profile race driver when you're growing up with someone who is racing in every part of the country and you might only see him every now and then?
12: It's pretty amazing. I mean, as a kid, it's all you really know, right? So you don't know any different, and you kind of just act like it's your daily norm. But growing up and realising that, you know, other people's dads don't do that was a little bit of a shock, but it definitely teaches you a lot about the world, and you get to travel doing what you love, and it's pretty amazing.
1: You mentioned the tennis lessons before. What was your dad's reaction when you said, you know what, I want to do what you do?
12: I think he was pretty nervous, but I think Bob was more nervous. I mean, it's one thing watching your husband go around a track flying pretty fast, but it's another thing to have one of your babies on the track as well. And but she's been great and Dad's been great, and I've just had, you know, so much support from them, and just the belief really, really helps. And no, it's really special to be able to do it as a family.
1: Tabitha Ambrose, daughter of Supercars double champion in Marcus Ambrose, is with us on Summer Grandstand. Now, I know it's hard to compete with the Ambrose name, but being a woman in a race suit against so many men, how hard has that been?
12: Yeah, look, when I put my helmet on, I'm just the same as everyone else. It's only really when you're outside the car and all the outside noise that really reminds you that you're different. When you're in the car, like, it's one of the only sports in the world where you can compete at an equal level to the boys. And, you know, there's no doubt about that. It's a very high level form of competition, especially towards the end when you get to, like, the Formula Ones and the NASCARs. And there's not many women that have made it to F1, but, you know, the ones that have are amazing and have so much talent. So, yeah, just being able to, like, be myself, and also, too, just blending in and, you know, racing around everyone else. I don't see myself as any different.
1: Now, Danica Patrick was racing IndyCars and NASCARs when you were growing up. Is she the person who inspired you?
12: she definitely, like, being a little girl and, you know, seeing another female on the grid, I think made a big difference. You know, and there's so many more women, too, that have come up, especially in this last 20 years, that have really made amazing names for themselves, like Jamie Chadwick, and obviously the F1 Academy. You know, it's bringing a lot of noise, and I think that's a good thing.
1: So what's your ultimate ambition? Like, next week we compete at Bathurst. Would you love to get a chance to be in a sedan racing there, or do you have your sights fully set on trying to emulate Oscar Piastri in F1?
12: Yeah, I think I'm a bit too old for F1. I mean, the F1 journey really starts when you're 9 years old and you're racing in Europe. So that's why we don't have many Australians on the grid, just because it is so competitive. But, you know, my goal, just as anyone else on the grid, is to be a full-time professional race car driver. But I'm very realistic. Not many people make it to the top. About 1% of drivers, and even then, some of the best don't even make it either. So it's really just putting yourself in a good position. And if I fall short of being a race car driver, then I'm sure that there's plenty of opportunities in motorsport doing something else for me.
1: Tabitha Ambrose is with us live from Phillip Island. Look, I mentioned earlier it's the final round of the Formula Ford Championship. How is your season shaking out?
12: Yeah, season's been quite an interesting one. There's been a lot of roller coasters, things happening outside of, outside of the actual driving. So, no, it's been a really interesting one for the whole category. And we had a really strong opening round, and there's some crashes and some DNFs that really hurt you throughout the year. So I'm not competing for a championship myself, but I'm definitely in most likely in the top 10 after this round. So we've had a really great year so far, and I'm just looking at finishing it off strong.
1: And what's the pathway moving forward, Tabitha?
12: Yeah, look, not sure yet. There's so many amazing categories out there as the next step, but it's just trying to find the one where, I can get the most out of it. Obviously, the Super 2s and open wheel categories, there's so much you can do, but we've just really got to put our eyes forward and just figure out what's the best one for me and what I'm going to get the most out of.
1: Well, I know one thing, you're an impressive media talent as you are a driver, and that always helps when you're trying to get sponsorship and all those sorts of things, Tabitha. I really appreciate chatting to you on Summer Grandstand. Best of luck as you finish off your championship, and may you continue in your aspirations to further yourself in the sport of motorsport.
12: Thank you so much, Zane. Thanks for having me on. It's been great to chat.
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7: Across Australia, this is Summer Grandstand with Zane Bojack.
1: And we're getting close to the end of the hour, but we've got so much coming up for you in the next hour. I'll tell you about that in just a moment. But I think we've come to full time in the AFLW. Lauren Borden, have the Kangaroos won yet?
8: Yes, spot on, Zano. Great timing. Just wrapped up a couple of seconds ago, actually. And North Melbourne, the two-time reigning premiers, have won by 55 points against Sydney this match at Arden Street Oval. So North Melbourne's home venue. Plenty of support. They're sitting across around the hill and under the trees getting a little bit of shade today on what's a windy day in Melbourne, but a nice day to be out in the sunshine. So a 55-point win to the Kangaroos at Arden Street. It means they are straight back to the top of the AFLW table. So they'll jump up over Geelong and regain that standing as the number one side in the competition so far and holding on to that premiership favourites mantle as well. Talia Randall top scored with 3 goals for North Melbourne. That brings her season tally to 16. So she's sitting nicely among the top goal kickers of the competition. And a worrying concern is for Ali Morfitt of the Sydney Swans. So she went down very early in the first quarter with a right knee injury, returned to the ground with it in some heavy strapping and a knee brace as well. And she's out there on crutches, just shaking hands with some of the North Melbourne players. But Ali Morfitt hasn't had a great run of injuries throughout her young career. She's had a fractured scaphoid, which saw her miss a lot of it one season. And then the following year after that in 2024, she missed a chunk of the year with a right foot fracture. So it'll be a watch on Ali Morfitt. And she's so integral to Sydney's season as well as to how she can pull up from that Sydney dropping to 7th place on the ladder after their loss against North Melbourne. But a good win for North Melbourne. Back to the North Melbourne we know, I think, is probably a good way to describe their performance today. Very strong in defence and at winning in the end 10-11-71 to 2-4-16. So convincing and comprehensive from North Melbourne, Zane.
1: Yes, and next day I'll catch up with you when another one of the contenders for this year's competition in Melbourne is out in action as well. Thank you, Lauren Borden, in our AFL studio, letting us know what's going on with the AFLW throughout the afternoon. And talking about the AFLW, next hour we're going to catch up with Daisy Pearce. Yes, that Hall of Famer who, of course, is coaching the West Coast Eagles, and they haven't won a derby. I've got to get that right, a derby against the Fremantle Dockers, and is today going to be the day? We're also going to catch up with the youngest A-League coach. He's a women's coach for the Brisbane Roar. His name is Jonathan Clemente. He has got a story to tell. And I'm also looking forward to bringing you the story of a young Aussie baseballer who's made a big name for herself in the United States. Now, it's not quite the story of Travis Bazzano and what he's doing, but you're going to be very, very impressed.

impressed when we catch up a little later on with a superstar in Caitlin Einan. Coming up in the next hour, after news, here on Summer Grandstand.

0: ABC News, I'm Thanmaya Navada. A P-plate driver who allegedly crashed his vehicle into Newcastle Knights fans yesterday, injuring 10 people, will undergo a health assessment in custody. Giselle Wakitama reports.
1: Jubilation turned to devastation when a car crashed into fans yesterday morning, leaving 10 people injured. 18-year-old Sydney man Indika Bambrick Samara Singh is facing 9 charges, including 3 counts of dangerous driving occasioning grievous bodily harm. He fronted Newcastle Bail Court today from the local police cells, and bail was formally refused. His lawyer asked for a warrant to be endorsed for the teenager to undergo a general health medical assessment while in custody. Acting Judge Peter Robinson obliged, suggesting doctors also assess his mental health. The case has been adjourned to later this month.
0: Treasurer Jim Chalmers has downplayed the prospect of new cost of living relief in the mid-year budget update. Sarah Tomevska has more.
2: Jim Chalmers was pretty unequivocal that one of the predominant priorities going into the preparations for the mid-year budget update will be to find more savings. And he's also downplayed the prospect of additional cost of living relief measures, despite comments made by the Prime Minister on Thursday that there would be more cost of living relief measures in MyEFO, handed down in December and again in the May budget.
0: The president of Cornell University has welcomed an independent review into the school's handling of an alleged gang rape out of a fraternity house in 2024. The case has attracted global attention after the woman, known only as Jane Doe, filed a civil lawsuit last month. Yesterday, New York Governor Kathy Hochul said the woman had been failed at every turn after initially going to campus police. In a video message, Cornell President Michael Kotlikoff says everyone has a role to play in keeping each other safe.
3: I believe we as an administration and we as a community must do better. We must do everything we can to prevent what happened to Jane Doe and everyone before her and anyone after her from ever happening again.
0: The U.S. Coast Guard says searches have found debris off the coast of Nantucket in the state of Massachusetts after an air ambulance vanished over the Atlantic on a flight from Bermuda to Boston. 6 people, 4 Canadians and 2 Bermudan nationals, were on board, and the Coast Guard says their next of kin have been notified as the search continues. The U.S. Federal Aviation Administration says it lost contact with the Gulfstream G-100 plane early yesterday. The Coast Guard says one of its cutters will continue searching waters in the area. Back home, police have charged 2 teenagers and are searching for a 3rd offender allegedly involved in a series of armed robberies across Melbourne's southeast. Olivia Sanders reports.
4: 2 teenagers will face children's court on more than a dozen charges each after they allegedly stole thousands of dollars of cash from 5 stores across Cranbourne, Berwick and Narre Warren on Friday night. Police say the group of armed offenders drove an allegedly stolen vehicle on their 8-hour crime spree, in which they targeted 3 liquor stores, a tobacco store and a fast food restaurant. It's alleged they assaulted staff at least one of the stores. A 17-year-old boy and a 14-year-old boy were arrested early yesterday morning. Police say a 3rd alleged offender is still on the run.
0: A man is due to face court after damaging windows and doors at Parliament House in Hobart. Tasmania police say the 44-year-old will be proceeded against via summons after allegedly damaging 10 windows and 2 glass doors at about 11:20 last night. They say no entry was gained to the building. Police say the man has been charged with destroying property and will appear in court at a later date. British pop star Olivia Dean has been accused of copying the melody of Bill Withers' Just the Two of Us in a legal case filed in California. The complaint centres around Dean's song I've Seen It on her 2025 album The Art of Loving. The publishers of the late singer's catalogue allege the two songs share musical features that are so striking they can't have arisen by coincidence alone. The defendants are yet to respond to the lawsuit. And in the AFL, Fremantle Dockers ruckman Luke Jackson has won the club's Best and Fairest Award, with captain Alex Pearce taking home his 3rd consecutive Players Award. Jackson won the Doig medal by a significant margin, 40 votes ahead of runner-up Andrew Brayshaw. Sam Switowski was named the best clubman for what was his final season in the AFL, and first season backman Chris Sherry was named as Fremantle's most promising young player. You're up to date with the latest from ABC News. For more at any time, you can head to ABC Listen.
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7: 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Comes down the track, down towards Long On, and he brings up his 100 with consecutive sixes.
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7: Hammond driven for four. 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Hit on the pad. Big shout, he's out.
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7: Yes, hello again. Zane Bojack with you for the fourth hour of Summer Grandstand as we head west for the Derby. Very shortly, we'll be catching up with Daisy Pearce, the star coach of the AFLW West Coast Eagles team, and they've got a big job ahead of them because they're trying to end their 8-match losing drought to the Fremantle Dockers, who themselves will be looking to try and redeem a little bit more fun and happiness in their lives after last week's AFL loss at the MCG. We're also going to be catching up with the youngest ever coach in the A-League, that is Jonathan Clemente from the Brisbane Roar. What has he got to offer for the women in orange? And what does he think about some of the changes that have happened to the A-Leagues during the off-season, including the Central Coast Mariners being purchased by a rugby league team? And we're going to catch up with a young female baseballer who is back in Australia after making a lot of noise in the inaugural Women's Professional Baseball League. And of course, after that, we're going to be heading off to Poppy Penny down in Melbourne. She's going to be bringing you all the latest for the last 2.5 hours of the program. But for this hour, let's head west. It's going to be fantastic to catch up with this individual. What a star she was.
12: With moments counting down, a foundation club will finally get their flag. An icon will finally get her flag. Daisy's D's are the season 7 premiers. Melbourne, spoil opening day at Michael Voss Oval for the locals. The Demons, 2-7-19, beat Brisbane, 2-3-15. The women join the men to sing for a brand new flag.
13: It's a familiar scene for Daisy Pearce. She's about to speak into a microphone, but this time, not as a commentator, as the Melbourne Footy Premiership captain.
14: With medals now hanging around their necks and wearing this beautiful jumper, but to every single member of our squad, I hope you really believe this when I say it, we could not have done this without you. Like, we had some horrific injuries at the start of the year. We had people come to our club in rehab. We had people move across from the other side of the country to be a part of our program, and every single one of you have turned up and given us energy and made us get over the line today. Like, it took every single one of us, and I can't wait to celebrate with this with you girls forever.
7: Yeah, what a magic moment it was at that grand final against the Brisbane Lions. What a commentator she ended up becoming, and now how good is it that the next generation of Australian talent is being taught by her? I speak of Daisy Pearce, a Hall of Fame member of the AFL. She's already guided West Coast to their first ever finals appearance last year and is looking to do it again in 2026, starting by bringing down arch-rivals Fremantle this afternoon at Leaderville Oval. Daisy, welcome to Summer Grandstand. How are you?
15: Oh, great. Thanks, Zane. Thanks for the great intro. I got the goosebumps flowing a bit early, though, 2 hours out from the bounce, but I hopefully can carry them through to the Derby.
7: Yeah, I could just imagine. What a magic moment for you. I couldn't believe the stat that you girls have never actually beaten the Dockers in 8 editions of the Western Derby.
15: No, not yet. Obviously, with Frio being a really strong competitor since they became a foundation club back in the inaugural AFLW.

0: season. They've been hard to chase down and, yeah, serious competitors and well coached by Lisa Webb. So they've taken some beating and, yeah, what better opportunity than our next chance, which is today. And, yeah, I feel like the group's in a good spot where we've got a strong team lined up and, yeah, going with confidence, but a healthy dose of respect and knowing how hard of a fight it'll be.
1: Yeah, that confidence coming from a 3-game winning streak. What's been the secret?
0: I think just getting back to defending really well as a team. We were sort of disappointed with our first two games of the season and then ran into some really tough opposition. But we're building and, yeah, it was off the back of our defence really buying into our roles and, yeah, defending as a team, not trying to do it alone. And I think that's just allowed us to slow the opposition's ball movement down but also win it back in more threatening spots for us. And, yeah, we've been able to play to our strengths. We've got some strong one-on-one aerial players that we're being a bit more aggressive with how we kind of take them and take the game on through them with our offence. And I think those two things have combined to see us, yeah, get back on the winners list. But given the short AFLW season, we've left ourselves some work to do with our start. So we don't have a lot of wriggle room and go into today knowing it's not just a derby but a really important one if we're going to play finals again this year.
1: Now, you mentioned your defensive matchups, and I'm assuming one of those is going to be Kiara Bowers because she tore Adelaide apart last round. How much of a target has she got on her back?
0: Oh, she's a terrific player. She knows she's a competitor, and, yeah, we just admire how she goes about it. She's got good balance. She's dangerous with ball in hand, but we know she defends really hard. So, yeah, wait and see. Like, Bella Lewis has been doing some important jobs for us, not so much a full tag, but just a run-with job where she finds opportunities to impact herself but tries to take away the opposition's impact. She's done that to Prasparkas last week and Tiana Smith the week before. So, yeah, we really value the role she's been playing, and Bowers is certainly a name on our radar, but she's part of a really strong midfield. They obviously have a lot of experience through there with Hayley Miller, and the number of players that they spin through the middle of the ground is big. So, yeah, we're going to have to not just look after Kiara, but get the job done in there as a team. But I think our midfield's really grown in that space. Our stoppage work's been a lot stronger this year.
1: AFL Hall of Famer, West Coast Eagles coach and the AFLW, Daisy Pearce, joins us on Summer Grandstand. Daisy, you've been out of the game for a few years now. How much has the game changed from when you played and, of course, won the title for your Mighty Ds?
0: Yeah, a lot. I think even just hearing the scoreline when you played the intro then, 2-7 to 2 goals to Brisbane, I mean, the scoring in the game's increased a lot. It's just a lot faster and more athletic now. I think, you know, in the early days you could really win premierships very much contest-based and being able to defend well, whereas now the best teams can really link up in their offence. It's challenged the way that you have to defend because opposition can really chain the ball a little bit more and move the ball a bit quicker and more precisely. So, yeah, players you're seeing even year on year from this year to last year, I know a couple of our defenders really had to adjust with how they were positioning and setting up. So it's awesome to see. And, yeah, I think it's just going to keep growing because of the pathways now that prepare the girls to come in and play.
1: Now, you mentioned scoring there before. There was a bit of a backlash on our socials over the fact St Kilda only scored 1 point yesterday in 4 quarters of football against the Bulldogs. Clearly, the Bulldogs are one of the better teams in the comp. But do you think there's too big a gap between the best teams and the bottom teams?
0: Oh, I think we've seen some good turnover. I mean, previously, the foundation clubs, you know, there was the big four, North Melbourne, Melbourne, Brisbane, Adelaide. Whereas you're seeing now, yeah, some emerging talent amongst the other squads, Bulldogs being one of them. I think Carlton's really bobbed up. You know, Sydney and Hawthorn have been strong this year. The Gold Coast Suns are having a terrific season. So, you know, you're always going to get games like that where one team gets a really strong defensive hold, and Bulldogs have been impressive with how they've defended this year. But I think all in all, the competition's as exciting and open as it's ever been because of the emergence of other teams now really building their lists and building their game style so that they can contend with teams like Brisbane, who haven't been as unbeatable as they were in the past. Adelaide's another one going down in the showdown last night. So, yeah, I think it's a really exciting time for the competition where it's wide open and it's going to be a really interesting finals campaign.
1: Veteran docker Hayley Miller celebrates 100 games today and has been one of the best players in the competition for a long period of time. You only got to play 55 games in your stellar career over 7 seasons. Are you thankful the way the competition has expanded and we have got all these extra games and clubs?

0: Yeah, absolutely. I mean, build it and they'll grow, like they'll come. I think the more and more opportunity there are for young athletes to choose football and get an opportunity at the highest level, and then, a really sound competition that allows the best teams to work their way through their season and be there at the end is important. So it'd be great to see that 12 games continue to grow. The quicker we can get to playing every team once, I think it'll be great for the legitimacy of the comp, and then the 4-game full final series has been really good as well. Just more footy and more of an opportunity for teams to earn their place in the grand final, as opposed to early years where it was just the top two playing off in the premiership.
1: Daisy, it's been an absolute pleasure chatting to you. We really appreciate you being with us on Summer Grandstand, and hopefully there's a great crowd at Leadville Oval for today's game.
0: I hope so. Thanks for your time, Zane.
1: What a champion she was. What a great coach she's proving to be. That is Daisy Pearce from the West Coast Eagles AFLW team. And that game gets underway at 5 p.m. Australian Eastern Daylight Time today. Well, going from a young AFLW coach to someone who's the youngest coach in the A-League history, we're going to do that right after this on Summer Grandstand. I have got a text message here on 0437 774 774, and it's from Grant at Hobart. He says, "G'day Zane, enjoying the show. Mate, has somebody been adding up the number of players in AFLW who have suffered ACL injuries? Seems to be a far higher number compared to the men." I'm going to put that to Lauren Borden very shortly when we catch up with her. I think the game between Melbourne and Collingwood is underway. We'll get a scoreline on that very shortly as well. And I mentioned a text message earlier today about the promos that we've been doing, because we're so proud about the fact that the test series between Australia and South Africa is getting underway on Friday, and that's at 6 p.m. on your Listen app. Click on the test button. And Ian from Mandra has texted and said, "My apologies, Zane. I love Grandstand. Listen all the weekend. The interviews and news updates are fantastic. I was only referring to the constant repeat promotions with the commentary." Well, we're only doing that because we're so proud. Sandy in WA says, "What exactly were the trio being Bancroft, Warner and Smith hoping to achieve at the sandpaper? Zane, can you please explain what outcome they were looking for?" Well, I think we know what the outcome they were looking for was, but the question is, was the punishment too bad for the crime, particularly when you consider that the South African captain at the time had also been done for tampering, but of course didn't suffer a 12-month ban. In the State Cup Championship that you can listen to on the green button on ABC Listen, it was a win for the Redcliffe Dolphins, 68-14. Now, that's not a mistake. 68-40 in the grand final, a big win there for Redcliffe and a magnificent achievement there. I don't know whether you follow Felice Kafusi's career as a Melbourne Storm Premiership player, went up to the Redcliffe Dolphins for the NRL side and has now won a state championship as well as a Queensland Cup Championship. And, of course, you can listen to all those games, including the Broncos and the Roosters in the NRLW, and also the Roosters and the Knights in the NRL on that green button. But coming up next, we are going to go to the A-League.
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7: Injuries are just something that it gets tougher as you get later into your career.
8: Early ball played through from Brooke Nunn. Yeah! And a mistake! Michaela Woods capitalises, rolls the ball home and reels away in celebration with her teammates. The yellow fever hit the roof. Advantage Phoenix. Caitlin Williams calls it. History made for Wellington Phoenix. They advance to an A-League's grand final for the very first time.
1: What a cruel way for the Brisbane Roar to exit last season after taking a 2-1 lead into the second leg of their A-League women's semi-final series with Wellington. They were eliminated in extra time thanks to a brilliant goal from Michaela Woods, as you just heard late in the proceedings. But there have been winds of change at the Orange Club with a

0: New coach coming in and ready to make a reckoning of the competition. He's only 27 years of age, but he has incredible pedigree and he's brought players from all over the world as the Roar look to make an impact in the new season. A season which gets underway on Saturday, October 17, with Western Sydney versus Melbourne Victory, along with Newcastle Jets and Perth Glory, both those matches at 3 p.m. Australian Eastern Daylight Time, before being followed by Brisbane Roar hosting Central Coast Mariners at 5, with the youngest ever coach in A-League history. He joins us now on Summer Grandstand. Jonathan Clemente, how are you?
1: Good, thank you. Thanks for having me on.
0: Well, look, it's an absolute pleasure. You were previously an assistant coach at Melbourne Victory, but now you've moved to the Sunshine State. How are you enjoying the new surroundings?
1: Yeah, it's beautiful. It's a great opportunity to not only coach one of the biggest clubs and most successful clubs in the league, but to live in the most beautiful state in the country. So all in all, it's been a win-win so far.
0: Oh, we're making everyone jealous all around the country right now, I can tell you. Now, the Roar had a very successful season last year, narrowly missing out on a spot in the grand final, which was eventually won by Melbourne City. How much fire is burning within your squad to go one better and be there for this year's season decider?
1: Yeah, for sure. I think that the girls who we retained from last season, that's definitely in the forefront of their mind. And you know, every season you always want to be better than the one before. And I think one of our big things in training has been just being better than the day before as well. We're just getting those 1% better each day. And yeah, hopefully we can get that one step further and go to the grand final.
0: You have two new players from the Philippines. Tell us about them.
1: Fantastic leaders. Hayley Long is the most capped Philippine international player, male or female. So she's going to bring an incredible pedigree from her international experiences. And Katrina as well has played all over the world. She's played in the top divisions in Sweden and the US. So those two girls come in is going to add a lot more experience and quality to the side as well.
0: And you've got someone leading the line from the United States in Murphy Agnew. How much strike will she provide?
1: Hopefully a lot, mate. Murphy's a top player. She's her goal scoring record at Celtic, again, one of the biggest clubs in the world, kind of speaks for itself. 33 goal contributions in 66 games for one of the biggest clubs in the world. And she's come in and she's settled and really well and hit the ground running.
0: And there's a couple of Queenslanders coming home as well, and Emily Roach and Lily Punch. How excited are they to be part of your outfit?
1: Really exciting. So Emily Roach especially, she's one who's had a taste of A-League football at other clubs, but now she's back home, back in front of her family and the club that she grew up supporting. And it always means more when, you know, it's your home state. So she's been fantastic in pre-season. And Lily Punch was a standout in the Queensland Premier League when she was playing for the QAS. And she's been awarded with her A-League contract. And I think she's definitely one to watch.
0: Now, your opponent's in the first round, Central Coast. It's less than a fortnight away. We're in danger of exiting the league until the West Tigers NRL team owners, the Holman Barnes Group, threw them a lifeline. How has their build-up to the season been? Have you touched base with them?
1: No, I've just been keeping up with their story from afar. And I think they've got a lot of good energy. Yes, they had a really turbulent off-season, but I think, you know, now that they've been quote-unquote saved, and there's a new energy, there's a new coach, there's new owners. And from what I've seen, they've got some great initiatives for the women's program at the coast, which is what you want. I think you want all the teams and all the communities to be thriving. So I think they'll have a lot of momentum coming into round one, but as will we.
0: There's a unique situation there, isn't it? Because they operate separately to the men's licence. So do you see that as a help or a hindrance, given the cooperation you have with Michael Valkanis and the men's team at the Roar?
1: Yeah, it'll be an interesting one. It's never been done before in the league, so I think everyone will be watching closely to see how it unfolds at Central Coast. I think, you know, it can be a positive as well because, as I said, with new owners just solely focused on the women's team, all their energy will just be solely on, you know, making sure that the Central Coast women's team will be as strong as possible. They will have some teething issues, as any new ownership, as any new coach has as well, but I think they'll have lots of momentum coming into round one.
0: I'm keen to tap into your knowledge base. This week, the Australian Professional League's Chief Executive, Steve Rosich, ruled out the introduction of further standalone women's clubs in the A-League women competition, meaning expansion in the future can only come from existing men's licences. Given the success of Canberra, are you surprised at that thinking?
1: Yeah, it's an interesting one. Like, I think Canberra's always been obviously standalone and been one of the cornerstones of the A-League women's competition. Look, I think it all depends on the funding. If we have clubs who are willing to commit and support women's

0: The girls have got it so far, which has been positive. In terms of how we want to play, we want to be aggressive and on the front foot, but we also want to be quite fluid in how we do things. I'm not a fan of telling players how to go from A to B. The way I want to play football is we have a team of problem solvers who look and read the scenario on the field and then have the solutions to go and execute so we can play forward, aggressive, attacking football. And defensively, we want to be high up and aggressive as much as we can also. So hopefully those two things, with and without the ball, will make for an exciting watch.
1: In regards to that style, where have you got your influences and who are the coaches that you've always admired growing up?
0: I've been very fortunate. I've worked with a lot of great coaches coming through as a young coach and even when I was a player. So a lot of great mentors. And I think the best coaches you steal from other people. You start to see what other ideas you like from certain people. And I'd like to say my coaching DNA comes from a mix of all the mentors I've had in my career, which I'm super grateful for.
1: I can just imagine. Is there any international coaches that you've admired from afar?
0: In recent times, like obviously Pep Guardiola and Jose Mourinho, but Roberto De Zerbi is kind of renowned for how he kind of builds up, which is something that we like to do as well. And Fabian Hertzler, who was the youngest Premier League manager, became the current Brighton manager as well, is quite innovative. So definitely a couple of those.
1: Well, you mentioned Pep Guardiola there, and no doubt you would have been looking on at what's been going on at what's been going on at Manchester City in the past. And as a football fan, what have you made of their future? I know you've got Melbourne City coming to Brisbane on November 21. It's going to be a huge match. The champions coming up to Queensland. But there's been a lot of speculation about the financial future of the City Group. What's your thoughts on them moving forward? Can you see an impact happening there? And what have you thought generally of the Man City sanctions?
0: Yeah, lots of conflicting information coming out, of course. I'm not educated enough, to be honest, to have a real opinion on it, but I think ultimately the best case scenario will be it'll be sorted out for, you know, the world game, so we can sort of move on from it, because I'm sure whichever way it goes, it will have implications, and I think the faster we can move forward, the better.
1: And of course, Melbourne Victory, your former side, they come up in round four of this season. Have you got that fixture already marked on the calendar?
0: Yeah, it's a good one for the family, for sure. But look, it would be like any other fixture. It'd be great to go against Jeff, who's a great mentor of mine. And I'm hoping after spending 4 years with him, I sort of know how he operates. So definitely one to look forward to, but I'm looking forward to all the games also.
1: In the NRL Grand Final today, we've got a former assistant coach, Justin Holbrook, going up against Trent Robinson, the Roosters up against the Knights. I'm looking forward to the mental anguish that both coaches are going to go through, knowing that they know about their opposition, the opposition knows about them. What's it going to be like for you against Jeff? Do you feel like you throw something different at him, or do you do what you've always done?
0: Oh, definitely something different. I'm hoping to have a little bit of fun with him during the week as well, prior to. So, it's like a father and son relationship. You know, the son always wants to beat the dad, and the dad wants to show that, you know, the son's not ready to beat him yet. So, looking forward to it.
1: All right. Well, moving closer to home, Brisbane's been crying out for a dedicated boutique stadium for the Royal men and women to play at. So far, we've seen rugby league with Lang Park upgraded, Rugby Union with Ballymore upgraded, and AFL with their new Victoria Park Stadium. They've all been looked after with improvements from the Brisbane Olympics, but not round ball football. Is that something you'll be pushing for in your new profile as a manager at the Raw?
0: Of course. I think as a leader of any team, especially in the women's game, you always need to advocate for better facilities. But one thing we are super lucky with at the Raw, especially from our training facility at Brendale, has been one of the best that I've seen. And I think it's always a constant push for us to keep advocating, to keep supporting the women's game, whether that's my job as the head coach. And one thing from Brisbane Roar and the management point of view, they've been super supportive and for advocating for more funding to help grow the game, not just for Brisbane Roar, but for the A-League in general.
1: Yeah, well, just on that subject, I know you come from Melbourne, you've moved up here to Queensland, you had a massive festival of footy on Friday night at the Sunshine Coast involving both men's and women's Roar teams against Queensland NPL All-Star teams. What did you think of Queensland football? Can you see it continuing to be a powerhouse, particularly for providing players through to the Socceroos and Matildas?
0: For sure. I think, Football Queensland do a lot of really great things in terms of promoting the game also and their marketing. I also look at what the clubs have been doing. And

0: Football Queensland, I think, has this really great system of ranking the clubs in their academies and like a gold standard. I think that's excellent. I think a lot of the clubs here are kept to a high standard. And from watching the NPL since I've been up here, both male and female, I can definitely see why there's been quite a production line of international players coming to Queensland. And I don't see why it won't continue.
1: Well, you're 27 years of age, but you speak eloquently, and I know you've got a lot of dedicated disciples already at the Brisbane Roar. Jonathan Clemente, I really appreciate chatting to you. Congratulations on your appointment as Brisbane Roar women's coach, and best of luck in 13 days' time when you get your season underway against the Central Coast Mariners as part of round one of the A-League women's competition.
0: Thank you, mate. I appreciate it, and I'll hopefully see you down it again.
1: He's an impressive individual, Jonathan Clemente. Remember that name? He's going to be someone I think we're going to be talking a lot about. 27 years of age and in charge of an A-League club. What can he deliver to the Brisbane Roar? And, of course, all of those games. We'll keep you posted throughout the season as to what's going on with that women's competition. Now, I mentioned the scoreline before of the Redcliffe Dolphins and the Panthers. This is how it finished.
2: Siren sounds and the Dolphins have won, and how! Congratulations to Redcliffe, to their coach David Elliott in his first year with the club. What an impact as Redcliffe beats Penrith 68-14 to claim the 2026 state championship.
1: I was just talking to Jonathan Clemente about the Central Coast Mariners, and they are owned by the Holman Barnes Group, which of course owns the West Tigers. Guess what? They've got a player coming to the West Tigers who just absolutely torched the Penrith Panthers in that state championship game. His name is Jake Avarillo. Hasn't had much of a go this year in first grade for the NRL team, the Dolphins, but he has turned it on today as part of that 68-14 victory. Great call there by Andrew Moore. And, of course, you'll be able to hear Andrew Moore, Michael Carayannis and Luke Lewis in the grand final a little later on your green sport button. You can jump on there now and hear the lead-up to the women's game between the Roosters and the Broncos. It's a big day and a moving feast at Homebush Stadium, of course, the end of the NRL season after what was a magnificent AFL season as well. And when we talk about AFL, we need to talk about AFLW. And I had some texts here that I want to talk to Lauren Borden about. But first, Lauren, we need to talk about this clash that's going on between Daisy Pearce's old side, Melbourne, and the team that I support in Collingwood. Collingwood's not having a great season, and Melbourne looks like they're off to a good start.
3: Yeah, spot on, Zane. So, yeah, your Pies, a tough season for them as well. They did break through with their first win last week, so that was some good news for the Pies. It was at Victoria Park too, which is back where they are today, the spiritual home, I guess, of Collingwood. It's a little run down in places, but it is a great place to watch footy. It's got a good vibe when you get down there and can enjoy the football there. Melbourne 1-4-10, leading Collingwood just the three behind. So Mia Austin kicking the first goal for the Demons. She came across from Carlton last year and is loving her new home. It's exceptional how much she's improved being put in this Melbourne lineup. She kicked three goals last week in a tough outing against North Melbourne for the D's. So she kicked the first and the only goal of this game so far. It's Paxi Paxman's 100th match for Melbourne. So she actually played in the exhibition matches. If you can remember them, remember when the Western Bulldogs played Melbourne way back when? It was 2013, and it was kind of when, I guess, AFLW was a novelty, and it was interesting to hear Daisy Pearce speak about then, just looking back on the grand final she played in and how much scoring's improved since then. And now you have Paxi Paxman, who's playing her 100th game and was playing in Western Bulldogs colours. She's now in Melbourne colours, well, has been in Melbourne colours since she's come into the AFLW and is playing game number 100. And, yeah, I mean, what Daisy was saying about those foundation clubs changing and not being the powerhouses they once were is quite interesting, and I guess that's spurring her side on a little bit today. But yeah, here at Victoria Park, it's just the one goal, 1-4-10 to Collingwood, the three behinds. Melbourne, uncharacteristic in some of their turnovers, but still looking on top against Collingwood, who their lower ranked opponents today.
1: I'm very sure that we're going to go around the world with Caitlin Einan, which I'm looking forward to bringing you that story, a young girl from Perth who's gone over and conquered the world in the United States. But Greeton Hobart had sent me a text regarding the number of players in the AFLW who have suffered ACL injuries. I know it's always more than the men. There's talk about hips. There's talk about hormones. We also had a text coming from Frank in Winthrop, WA, saying, Zane, ACL injuries are far more common with the girls. Statistics prove this. They certainly are. Has it been a bad season for that this year, Lauren?
3: Yeah, look, I'm not sure it's been a worse season than normal. Your text is in, Frank and Grant are spot on. So studies will show ACL injuries in female athletes, particularly AFLW as well. Some of the Australian universities

0: started to particularly look into female Aussie rules football, that between 6 to 9 times females are more likely to suffer an ACL injury than men. So there are times where it's linked to biomechanics, also the menstrual cycle. There's across different phases of the month where women might be more susceptible to sustaining an ACL injury. So Marnie Vinyl, one of our ABC Sport colleagues, wrote an article on this a little earlier on in the year, and she said, reported last year, there are at least 15 players that were currently on the injury list with an ACL. So that's the numbers in the AFLW and where they sit. But I think there'll be more studies conducted into it and more attention put into this issue, given that female sport, and particularly contact sport, is still in its infancy. So, and you've got to look at the fact too, athletes now in the AFLW are now full-timers, so they can train throughout the week. They're not doing it after work. And I think some of the surfaces would play a part. So Victoria Park, lovely ground to be a fan at, but they've had a lot of issues with this turf, with potholes in it, with sprinklers leaking out of it. Even looking at it now, there are giant patches of it that just have dead grass on it. So I think that would play a part too in the surfaces that AFLW players are playing on. But it's certainly...
1: Not just playing on, training on, yeah, too, Loss.
0: Well, and that's... You're spot on. This is what, you know, Collingwood are training on. They will be sharing their facility with Olympic Park with the men. So you're right. They're training on that throughout the week. They're coming out and using these surfaces and playing, you know, in hotter months. So it's not a summer season anymore, but it still will go on till the end of November. So the grounds can be harder, which plays a part in ACL injuries. So it's, it does, you almost, and you don't want to be desensitized to it, because obviously it rules out a year in each of these players' careers if they do an ACL. But it is something that I agree with Grant and Frank. We hear almost every week in the AFLW.
1: All right, we'll be back with you shortly. Melbourne continuing to lead that match against Collingwood. Really appreciate your time, and we are heading over to Perth to go around the world and find out why this youngster, who is a young baseballer, has completely revolutionised not only the sport here in Australia, but is doing it overseas as well. A new segment on Summer Grandstand coming up next.
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1: This is Summer Grandstand on ABC Sport. Zane Bojack with you from the Brisbane studios. And very soon, Poppy Penny will be with you as she previews this year's NRL Grand Final between Newcastle and the Sydney Roosters and debuts her new segment, Stat of the Week. So I thought, Poppy can't have all the fun. I mean, I'd like to debut a new segment of my own. And I started thinking about all the wonderful Australians we have competing in competitions around the world that don't get the recognition that they duly deserve. So for the first time ever on Summer Grandstand, let's launch my new segment, Around the World.
8: Perth, Australia. First pitch to the right side, deep, back going is Kaplan, not enough room. Good eye from Caitlin Einun. She attacks and leaves the yard. It's a 2-run shot, the Queens on the board.
9: Fly ball out to right field, well hit, way back at the wall, it's gone. Grand slam, Caitlin Einun. And just like that, it's a 1-run ball game.
1: I almost feel like I need to talk like that, but today we're headed to Perth to speak to a young baseballer who's just returned from the United States after guiding the LA Queens to the inaugural Women's Professional Baseball League Championship. They defeated the San Francisco Firebells in the deciding 5th game in Springfield, Illinois. Caitlin, welcome to Summer Grandstand. How are you?
10: I'm good, thanks. Thanks for having me.
1: What's it feel like to be one of 9 Australians drafted for the inaugural league and then to go and not only

0: play, but come home with some silverware.
1: Yeah, no, it's very special. I'm just glad it was a good competition in the end. You know, we took it to five games, so I'm just glad it was a good watch as well.
0: What's it like over there being part of a professional league? Is it something you've always dreamed about as a youngster?
1: I think it's something I've always dreamt about, but it was something that we realistically didn't think would happen. Well, not in my lifetime anyway. So it was very special, and I was lucky enough to be one of only five Australians that were over there playing in the league at the time. So, yeah, definitely really cool.
0: I want to go back in time and start by asking how you actually got started in the game of baseball, because when I was growing up in the 80s and 90s, girls played softball, boys played baseball. How is it that you've ended up in this sport?
1: Well, I've got two older brothers that played baseball all through our childhood, so we sort of played every weekend. We had a few friends from school that were playing as well, so I was really just around the sport all the time. I think probably towards the age of 12 or 13, a lot of girls start to quit, quit sport in general, but a lot of girls move to softball at that age. I suppose just the social aspect of playing with the boys gets a little hard at that particular age, but I guess I just wanted to be different. You know, I wanted to be the person that stuck with it, and if I can be a role model for a lot of girls coming through, then that's my goal at the end of the day.
0: Well, we know Perth's a hot spot for baseball, that is for sure. When you were growing up and you were playing against the boys and you were playing so well, did you ever think, I wonder how I can turn this into, you know, making this my living? I once heard Tamika Upton, who's a rugby league star on the East Coast, she said that she was willing to play against boys to make money from rugby league. Is that how you felt about the sport of baseball?
1: I mean, it's never really been about the money for me, but the thought of actually having it as a job, you know, not having to go to a 9-to-5 and being able to play baseball and do something I love every single day and make a living of it would have been the absolute dream for me, and I mean, it still is. So, yeah, definitely.
0: Now, softball's been an Olympic sport in the past for women. It's returning for LA in 2028. With this in mind, is there any possibility that you can cross codes, or is it just that you have to stay in your lane? Because it's interesting for me that softball is in the Olympics, but women's baseball isn't.
1: Yeah, to be honest, for me, like, I have absolutely nothing against softball. I personally just love baseball too much. The game itself, it's a little different to softball. I just like the fast-pacedness of it, and I think it's just something that not many girls do, so just trying to pave that pathway is really important to me. So I probably wouldn't ever go and dabble in softball, to be honest, but it's really cool that the girls get that opportunity at an Olympic level.
0: Okay, well, what about getting a women's baseball team into the Olympics? Is that possible?
1: I'll work on it. I mean, I can't guarantee anything, but, yeah, that would be absolutely awesome, and I know there's a lot of keen Australians out there that would love to see that happen one day.
0: Well, I know you're the captain of the Aussie women's baseball team, the Emeralds, and I would love nothing more for you to be representing Australia, trying to win a gold medal at the Brisbane Olympics, that is for sure. Zane Bojack with you from the Brisbane studios. I've got Los Angeles Queens championship-winning shortstop Caitlin Einan with us on Summer Grandstand on ABC Sport and ABC Listen. Caitlin, when did you get wind there was going to be a women's baseball league in America?
1: I first heard the news in probably April or May last year. My mum was actually the one that told me about it. She was just scrolling Facebook one day and saw a post about it, and then she messaged me straight away. And, yeah, since then, that was kind of the dream. I was hooked on it, so I just knew I had to do everything I could to make that happen for myself.
0: What was the process? Was it a matter of, you know, going through your Australian channels to try and get drafted? What was that process like?
1: So the league's actually got nothing to do with Baseball Australia itself. They're their own sort of division, I suppose. But you could fly over to America. They had tryouts in Washington in October last year, just before the draft. But just with my uni and work commitments, I couldn't get over there. And it was fully self-funded at that point as well, so it was a little difficult. So a few of us from Australia sent videos in, so we just got sent this criteria that we had to follow on different parts of our game that they wanted us to film, and then we just put a video together and sent it through, and that's how we entered the draft.
0: Well, that was smart to pick you, Caitlin, that is for sure, because you're absolutely sensational over there. Four teams based in LA, San Francisco, New York and Boston. How successful did you find the league?
1: Yeah, I think it was a great success the first year. I think obviously there's little kinks that needed to be ironed out, but just being the first year, we kind of all knew that was going to happen. But as far as a whole, I think it was a great success for the first year.
0: I want to know about some of those kinks. Was it the travel requirements? Was it simply trying to get access to training facilities? What were those kinks that you were talking about?
1: Just little logistical things, like, you know, something as simple as travel to and from the field. Yeah, training facilities was a thing as well, just because we were in Springfield, Illinois as well. We weren't in a major city in America, so it was a little hard to get access to those big training facilities.
0: Okay. Well, you were named player of the match in the championship series opener. That must have got you some attention, I'm guessing.
1: Yeah, no, it was pretty cool to get a player of that game. I think the energy was really high that entire game, so I kind of just fed off the energy of my teammates as well, which is really important. I mean, momentum's a massive, massive thing in baseball, so yeah, it was a cool game.
0: Now, someone who lives and breathes baseball and comes from Perth, what was it like to go to the United States and experience it every night on TV, driving past the local stadium, seeing kids playing catch in the street and on the front yards? That must have been an experience in itself.
1: Yeah, I think like you have the whole on-field side of things, but you have the off-field experience as well of just going to another country, and just everything you do is around how do I best prepare myself to play a game, whether that's your recovery, your eating, your sleeping, your gym work, everything like that. It's your whole lifestyle is based around how can I best prepare for my next game. And I think it's really cool to be able to play on a team with girls from all over the world. We had girls from Mexico, from Japan, from Korea, obviously America, and it's really cool to just learn their lifestyle as well and try to take little bits and pieces from all those girls and then try to better your approach to things as well.
0: Now, when I was talking to people about, I'm going to talk to an Australian baseballer who plays in a women's league in the United States. The question they asked me was, I wonder if she's watched the movie A League of Their Own when you were growing up. Did you, Caitlin?
1: Absolutely, I did. We actually got to go to the home of the Rockford Peaches in just before our World Cup started, so we got to see that field. And we actually met Maybelle Blair as well, one of the original players in that league, so that was pretty special.
0: Absolutely. Well, here's a little sample for those that don't know what I'm talking about.
2: Hey, cowgirls, see the grass? Don't eat it. Okay, girls, this is it. Harvey Field. Tryouts. Get out there, show them what you got. Don't embarrass me. It's been a thin slice of heaven. Goodbye.
3: Wait, you're going?
2: Dry your eyes. Yeah, I'm just going home, grab a shower and a shave, and then I'm on my way. I'll see you.
3: Yeah, but...
2: But what? Field, tryouts, play. That's it. Get lost.
0: I imagine things have changed a little bit since the Second World War times when that movie was set. A lot of male chauvinism in that by John Lovitz. But what was it like for you when you actually got to experience it and you know, try out with the girls and get yourself ready and preparing? Were you thinking to yourself, this is like art imitating life?
1: Yeah, a little bit. I think we were lucky when we got over there, though. Like, we had an amazing fan base every night. They came out to support us as well. And just having chats with them down the sidelines, like, it was really cool to get their perspective on what we were doing there as well.
0: I've got to get this acronym right. The WPBL is currently mired in litigation over who owns the concept, whether the competition's majority owners, Justine Siegel and Keith Stein, ever actually invested any money in the league. Have you been following the story? Are you worried about the future?
1: I haven't been following it personally, but I have absolutely no doubts that the league will be stronger than ever next year, so it doesn't worry me too much.
0: What have you been told about the future and your roster spot in particular at the LA Queens?
1: We are all on one-year contracts at the moment, so I don't really have any direction moving forward on what that's going to look like.
0: All right. So what do you do between now and next season? Are you preparing as if everything's going to be exactly as it was when you played this year?
1: Yeah, absolutely. We have our World Cup 2 weeks before the WPBL is due to start next year as well. So I'm just doing everything I can to prepare for that. So basically the exact same as if the season was running ahead.
0: And I saw some highlights of you playing for Australia. What chance is Australia of winning the World Cup?
1: I mean, we're up against the best competition in the world. It's not just like we're versing teams from all over the world. It's the actual final stage. So it's the top six teams from the world. So, I mean, I think we have as good of a shot as anyone. We have some amazing talent down here in Australia. So I'm just really excited for us to be able to showcase that.
0: We're with the LA Queens, Caitlin Einan, shortstop, who was part of the championship-winning team in the very first season of the Women's Professional Baseball League Championship. I'm Zane Bojack. This is Summer Grandstand. Caitlin, when you first got back to Australia, I know it's tough living in the States. What was the first thing that you did? Was it go down the shops and buy some chips with chicken salt? Or what was it that you were actually looking for when you got back home?
1: I actually came straight home and cooked up a steak. Our steak in Australia is, it just doesn't compare to anything else in the world. Yeah, I had a lot of good American food over there, but I was very excited to come home and have a good old Australian steak.
0: And do you follow the Major League Baseball over in the States? And what have you made of Travis Bazzano's incredible development? He's almost become a flagship sort of icon for us over there.

0: He's done an awesome job there in their postseason now, which is exciting for him. But I think he's done an amazing job at just trying to put Australia on the map a little bit. He talked about it in one of his interviews, that that was a main goal for him over there. And I think it kind of transcends to me a little bit as well, because that's one of my big goals for going around the world and playing baseball, is I want to put Australia on the map and actually turn people's heads to what we have going on down here. And I think that's what he's done, which is amazing for him.
1: Well, you just mentioned it. You went around the world, and that's what this segment is called. We really appreciate you being part of the program today. Best of luck as you continue to prepare for that World Cup and the second edition of the WPBL. Wish you the very best of success in that, and hope you continue enjoying being back in Perth for the moment. Caitlin Einan.
0: Thank you. I appreciate it.
1: Yeah, what a fantastic story. And well done to our producer, Adam Jones, for tracking down Caitlin for me. That was wonderful. And we've got some ideas for some future guests, thanks to our Tassie potato farmer who sent it through saying, thanks, Zane, for asking about the ACL question. I'm stuffed and calling it quits. From the potato planning, sports people who should be mentioned, Jet and Hunter Lawrence from US Supercross, and also Rebecca Henderson, Racing World Cup XC for many years, 18 national championships. She retires today. We will chase those up for you. What a great idea. If you are in Tassie, you will be pretty excited by what your basketball team's been doing. Massive wins over the United Club on Thursday, and then, of course, last night against the Brisbane Bullets. I caught up with Scott Roth earlier today.
2: Baseline. Nice behind them. From Taron Armstrong.
3: Time out.
2: 8 seconds on the clock. Velichka guarded by Armstrong. McKinnon, can he be the hero? Over the defender. Rattles out. And we're going to overtime at the Brisbane Entertainment Centre. 91 apiece. What a finish. Armstrong will find Magne in the corner. He'll throw it up just to have a little fun with it at the end. And push this to a double-digit win. What a performance from the Tasmania Jack Jumpers. At that man right there, undermanned. A little cherry on top at the end there, Gazy.
1: What a weekend for the Tasmanian Jack Jumpers. They moved to second on the ladder with a two-point win over United. And, of course, last night, a massive overtime victory versus the Bullets in Brisbane. A buoyant Jack Jumpers coach, Scott Roth, joins us on Summer Grandstand. Scott, what a win. And what a way to do it, going overtime in Brisbane. I'm sure you and the boys have been very, very happy as you've flown back to Tasmania today.
4: Oh, yeah, it's been a good weekend for us. You know, we don't get too high or too low about what's going on. It's very early in the season. We don't track the standings. We're just going through our process and evaluating our season as we go here, especially early on. And it is obviously a good weekend to win at home and then go on the road and win up there. So we're moving in the right direction, and we'll keep going down that road.
1: Now, I want to ask you about the personnel you're missing at the moment. You haven't got your full roster because you've got so many stars out. Does that make it even more impressive where you're sitting?
4: Well, just, you know, I think just the makeup of the team over the last 5 years has always been next man up mentality for us. And we continue to work on developing players and getting them ready for whatever moments may occur. And our coaching staff does a great job of preparing our other guys. And our system is one that's quite easy to fall in line with. And those guys that are out, but the guys that are ready to come back in with the depth we have are showing up and doing a really good job for us.
1: Absolutely. Including Taron Armstrong. I want you to tell me about his development, because he went head to head with a highly touted point guard for the Brisbane Bullets, someone who I know a lot of people have pinned the Bullets' hopes on in terms of Arnon Velichka. Tell us about his performance, and where can he go with his career?
4: He's always been in the NBA, and so he's come back home, and he's still quite young. He's with the Golden State Warriors for about a year and a half ago, and then he went and played in EuroLeague, and now he's back here in Tasmania, and he's got just a world of growth ahead of him, and he's a very, very high-quality player, and we're obviously excited to have him. And obviously, him being a Tasmanian, is our first actual full-roster player ever. So to have him back in market with us and him wanting to come back here and play for us was obviously a no-brainer for us.
1: Now, Bryce Cotton's going to be in action later on today. He's taking on the New Zealand Breakers. He's got five MVPs. I'm serious about this. Is Taron a real chance of competing with the likes of Kendrick Davis and Bryce Cotton for this year's

0: MVP?
1: Well, I mean, he's just a very good player. We have multiple guys that are very good at his level, and we don't rely on one person here. We've never have done that in our existence, and we share the ball, and we have equal opportunity times, and some guys step up at different games or different matchups, and, you know, we're obviously excited to have him here, and again, he's a very quality, high-quality player, and we have, you know, Will Magne, who was on the Olympics, and we have a lot of other really good players here, too.
0: I wanted to ask you about Will. He went back home to Brisbane, and he torched his former side. What was the reaction like from the rest of the playing unit for just how well he played, particularly inside the paint?
1: Yeah, I mean, he always shows up, and when he's healthy, he's a force, and it doesn't matter if he's playing in Brisbane or Perth or wherever he's at. You know, again, we don't overreact to too many things down here, and we just kind of keep our nose down and stay pretty humble and go about our business. And so there's no overreaction to anything other than we're obviously happy to get a win in Brisbane.
0: Well, Scott, you are a championship-winning coach, and we know that you had someone who's won three premierships in the AFL on the sideline or at courtside last night in Chris Fagan. What was that experience like to have him there to watch the Tasmanian Jack Jumpers get the job done?
1: Yeah, he's been with us in our practices, and he's come and spent a lot of time with us over the last 3 years, and so he's become a really good friend to the team. He's obviously Tasmanian and loves the Jack Jumpers, and he's just been a really good friend to have around, and the timing worked out that he was available to come to our game, and I think he's been to five or six of them already. So obviously to have someone of his caliber come and see our players and hang out with us is always great.
0: And Scott, he's looking for a job. Is there any chance he could be a consultant and continue to help out the Jack Jumpers?
1: He could if he wanted to. You got to have to talk. Yeah, I'm not the guy to talk to about that, though.
0: Well, Scott, it's a real pleasure to chat to you. Congratulations on the hot form of the Jack Jumpers in season 26-27 in the NBL. Really appreciate chatting to you, and may you enjoy your week as you get ready for the Illawarra Hawks on Friday night.
1: All right, thank you.
0: Yeah, there you go, Scott Roth. He's not in charge of HR, but he is a very good coach, that is for sure. And we'll have to see what the chops are of Trevor Gleeson in charge of the Adelaide 36ers, because if you're listening on Adelaide Radio, you're going to get that game from 5 o'clock this afternoon, or should say 4:30 your time, because it's 5 o'clock Australian Eastern Daylight Time, with Tom Wilson, Al Green on the call for the game between the 36ers and the New Zealand Breakers. You can also listen to that on Sport Digital if you're in Adelaide. Well, let's go to Loz and find out the last scoreline from that Collingwood-Melbourne game. If you can give me a quick update, Lauren.
2: Oh, absolutely, Zane. It is halftime here. Where it's Melbourne, like we expected, 4-5-29, leading Collingwood 1-4-10 at Victoria Park. That means the Demons are up by 19 points. A win here would keep them in second spot on the ladder. It'd be a big percentage jump for them to be able to get over North Melbourne and into top spot. But Melbourne looking the goods here, 19 points up at halftime. And Mia Austin, I mentioned her in our last cross, she's now kicked 3 goals for the Demons. So the third time this season that she has kicked that amount since transferring across from Carlton in the off-season. So another big day for Mia Austin out in the forward line for Melbourne, and it's the Demons ahead by 19 points at Victoria Park.
0: Thank you very much, Lauren Borden, continuing to keep you updated when Poppy Penny comes along with her segment of the program. Just a reminder, you can listen to the NRLW Grand Final between the Roosters and the Broncos if you click on the green button of your ABC Listen app. You can click on the sport button and hear the coverage of that. Brett Sprigg is on the call with Jada Taylor, who had a great day yesterday up in Papua New Guinea. Of course, the grand final for the men will be on your Listen app from 6 o'clock Eastern, and adjust that throughout the rest of the country. A big thank you to Adam Jones for his contribution today. We also had some great guests, including Daisy Pierce and Neil Manthorpe, who has been posted on our ABC website and ABC Listen, if you'd like to listen to that story. Coming up for Poppy Penny, she's going to chat to Ryan Hoffman about the NRL Grand Final. She's also going to grill at WNCL cricketer Ruby Strange and take a look at the Bahrain Grand Prix. She's also going to have a new segment called Stat of the Week, all coming up very shortly. I'm Zane Bojack saying thanks very much for being with us. I'll see you next week.

0: ABC News, hello, I'm Satyam Weinstein. A Sydney teenager, allegedly at the wheel of a car that crashed into and injured 10 Newcastle Knights fans yesterday, has been refused bail. 18-year-old Indika Brambrick Samaringsa has been charged with 3 counts of dangerous driving occasioning grievous bodily harm, 3 counts of negligent driving occasioning grievous bodily harm, and 3 counts of caused bodily harm by misconduct. He's appeared in Newcastle bail court today and didn't apply for release before bail was formally refused. The court heard the most serious offence carries a maximum jail term of 7 years. Meanwhile, there's been an improvement in the condition of the people injured in yesterday's crash in Newcastle. More from Pablo Vanellis outside John Hunter Hospital.
1: Thankfully, there has been some good news come out of John Hunter Hospital, where those 10 had been receiving care. The condition of that 5-year-old girl who was critically injured has improved. She is now in a serious but stable condition. There's also some good news that 67-year-old who was also critically injured is now in a serious but stable condition as well. 4 other people remain here in hospital, including a 2-year-old girl. They are in a stable condition, while 4 others have been discharged.
0: The federal opposition is calling for Treasurer Jim Chalmers to go amid rising inflation and interest rates. It comes after the Reserve Bank raised the cash rate to 4.6%, the highest level in 15 years. While the Treasurer has promised more savings in December's budget update, Shadow Treasurer Tim Wilson says Labor has lost control of the budget.
2: This is a man who's actively stoked inflation because it gives him windfall tax revenue because he can't manage his budget. And Australian households are poorer because he has been a disastrous treasurer.
0: Spanish police have fired rubber bullets in Madrid and arrested 3 members of a far-right group as mass protests continue across the country over housing concerns. The demonstrations follow the Spanish Parliament's rejection of a government housing reform bill, including a rent freeze. The bill followed public outcry over the eviction of an 87-year-old woman last month after she was unable to afford a sharp rent increase. This protester explains why she's taking part in the protests.
3: There's a lack of housing available for people, and the rents go higher and higher and higher because, like, there's a lot of people who want to live in Madrid and in most cities in Spain, and our salaries are not increasing as much as rent is.
0: Moldova's foreign ministry has summoned the Russian ambassador after 5 drones and missiles crossed its border and exploded near several towns. No one was injured, but it's the second incursion in several days and there are reports of damage at multiple locations. The Moldovan president says Moscow is putting lives at risk across Europe and must be stopped. Partial results from the election in Latvia show a strong swing towards the centrist party of Prime Minister Andris Kulbergs. With most ballots counted, his United List party has polled around 36% of votes. He's expressed surprise at the success.
4: I was not expecting such a result, honestly, because we were not the favourite partner for the rest of the older parties which have been ruling the country, because we want to bring change. We want to bring considerable change.
0: A 20-year-old U.S. Marine has been arrested in Japan's Okinawa Prefecture on suspicion of robbing and murdering a Japanese woman. Police say the Marine suspected of killing the 39-year-old woman in a hotel, which he denies. U.S. military officials have not yet commented on the arrest. Motorcyclists have gathered on the steps of Victoria's Parliament House in Melbourne, calling for safer roads. Alexandra Alvaro has more from Spring Street.
5: The community galvanised after the death of 71-year-old Peter Tiki Mason, who died after hitting a pothole while riding on the Western Highway near Trawalla last month. Today, hundreds of motorcyclists rode to Parliament, mourning the lives lost on the roads and calling for action in making them safer.
6: For 4 years, we've been saying the roads are getting worse and worse and worse. And for us, it is catastrophic. It's not a broken rim.
5: Premier Ben Carroll has promised to double the number of potholes fixed this year, while the Coalition has also promised to invest $5 billion in road maintenance across 4 years should it win the November election.
0: And a man has died after being pulled from the water at Yamba on the New South Wales north coast. Emergency services were called to Main Beach this morning, where a man in his 60s was found unconscious and not breathing in the surf and was taken to shore by surf life-saving rescuers. You're up to date with the latest from ABC News.
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14: Good afternoon. My name is Poppy Penny, and I'm with you for the next couple of hours here on Summer Grandstand. There is still plenty to come. If you're an F1 fan in Australia, you're probably, like me, used to getting up at all hours to watch the races live. But today, it's at a very reasonable time. So we will preview the Bahrain Grand Prix in Malaysia and we'll answer some questions about why it is the Bahrain Grand Prix in Malaysia, including, you know, how Australian Oscar Piastri might go and the battle of the Titans at the top of that grid. And Ruby Strange made her debut for WA in the WNCL competition this week across their two matches against Tassie. And she made an impact straight away. 8 wickets across the two games. An impressive start for the 23-year-old who moved across the country to chase opportunity. And we will keep you across all the rugby league grand final action. The state championship was won by Redcliffe convincingly over Penrith, 68-14. And the NRLW grand final has just gotten underway in Sydney. The Roosters taking on the Broncos, and the Roosters have drawn first blood. Our call team, Brett Sprigg and Jada Taylor, are in Sydney.
15: 467-920-222. Paul in Wollongong says, does the defining moment in the grand final come from the kickoff? Thanks to you and all the ABC staff for a stellar 2026. No, I don't think that will define the game, despite the bizarre nature of that. A little touch from Jamie Frassard. Well, as I said, Jada had the shoulder concern. There was some doubt around her ability to play in today's game, but there she is on the wing for the Sydney Roosters. And this kickoff goes dead straight.
14: So to hear that, the Roosters are in front. They do lead 4-0 over the Brisbane Broncos. To hear that in full, Brett Sprigg and Jada Taylor, that's on the Listen app. Look for the green ABC Sport button. And then tonight, the men's grand final gets underway. The Roosters are looking to stop the emotional wave that Newcastle are on at the moment after their win over the Panthers last week.
16: The Knights are going to score one of the most courageous, brilliant, incredible wins in their history. And the kick is successful. Sandon Smith converts his second try. Newcastle is through. They've beaten Penrith 22-14.
14: It is an emotional time for Newcastle Knight fans, of which I didn't realise, but I have many in my life, and I have been seeing a lot more of their Newcastle love than I think I ever have before across social media. It is NRL Grand Final Day. Ryan Hoffman is a former rugby league player who's also a regular part of the ABC team on Offsiders, which you can catch on ABC iView. Ryan, it's a great day. It's NRL Christmas, and the Roosters are kind of being cast as the villains out to spoil the Knights fairy tale at the start of this final series. Is this the matchup you thought we'd get?
17: Most definitely not. I even think the most hardened fans you find in rugby league, most hardened Newcastle fans, would have been hard pressed to say after collecting the wooden spoon last year to giving themselves an opportunity to lift a different type of trophy, a trophy that all teams want to get. Look, it is a fair comparison that if you're not a Roosters fan, you'll be going for the Newcastle Knights. But look, a lot has to be said about consistency, and a lot has to be said about what the Roosters have done to get to where they are. But it's written rugby league fairy tale. You've got the Eastern Suburbs latte drinkers against the coal miners up there in Newcastle.
14: Yeah, it's real sort of heroes and villains areas. I want to start with the Knights because they are the feel-good story. They're running out of room on the bandwagon. You're right, every single person who's not a Roosters fan is on the Knights bandwagon. Wooden spooners last year to grand finalists this year. Can you run us through, for people who maybe aren't dialed into rugby league, the last time this happened was 1934. It was Western Suburbs. So how incredible is this?
17: It's massive. Like, no team has won the premiership from outside the top four. Newcastle is seventh, and give themselves an opportunity today, would say that would be a first. It'll also, you got to think back. Yeah, they finished last. They spent big in the off season. They bought Dylan Brown, $1 million signing from the Parramatta Eels. He was going to be the one that was going to take him to the promised land. He hasn't played half the season. He got injured halfway through the year. We haven't seen him since. So it really is a team of hard workers, and they've really lent into what that region is. It's a hard-working, blue-collar region, and they're the type of players that they've signed, and that's how they're playing their football. And let's not forget, they played South Sydney in the first final, knocked them off. Then they went over to New Zealand to play against basically the whole country of New Zealand. But they played at Eden Park, knocked them off over there, then beat the team that's been the best team in the competition for the last 6 years with 12 men. So it's been a tremendous performance just to get to the grand final. And obviously the danger is that they've played their grand final already, in quotation marks. But look, I don't think it is for them. I just think they're riding a wave at the moment, and they're enjoying their tough, resilient rugby league, and that's how they're going to play tonight.
14: You talk about tough, hardworking players. I don't reckon Kalyn Ponga embodies that more than anybody else. He is the Newcastle Knights. Sort of fans have just gravitated towards him. How crucial is his leadership going to be tonight?
17: Yeah, and that's what he got bought to do. They spent a lot of money on a young kid out of North Queensland to come down and take them to the promised land, and he hadn't done that. So the jury was out for Kalyn Ponga, but this year, whether it's been another year of maturity, whether it's been the coach, whether it's been he's really lent into the supporting players and not feeling like he has to do it all himself, he's really showed himself as a tremendous leader. And that's probably not something that Kalyn Ponga would have. He always had that individual brilliance. So that was always him. But whether or not he was a tremendous leader, that was yet to be seen. But from what I've seen this season for him and the Newcastle Knights, he's really put himself as one of the great leaders in the competition and can write himself up in the names of Johns and Harrigan as legends of Newcastle.
14: You mentioned that they won last week over Penrith with 12 men, and that's because Phoenix Crossland was sent out of the game and then copped a four-match ban for that tackle that injured Nathan Cleary. It was pretty gruesome watching, to be honest. But he's been superb this year, so how do they then fill that gap on rugby league's biggest day?
17: Yeah, it is a real tough one, because I think Phoenix Crossland, to be honest, has been the most underrated player in the competition. Mm. For what he does, especially that the Warriors game where he played, the amount of times I saw him dive on a loose ball, I saw him dive, make a covering tackle, because he just competes. But him not being there, what it has done is given a great opportunity for a young player, and that's Harrison Graham. I mean, and there's also another player who might be making his debut, in Diesel Hagen, might be making his debut as a half, which would be tremendous in the grand final. But look, Harrison Graham is a local kid. He's got an opportunity now, and I know Justin Holbrook won't be talking about who isn't playing. He'd be talking about who is playing, and he'd be telling Harrison, I don't need you to be a fan of Crossland, I just need you to be the best version of yourself.
14: You're listening to Summer Grandstand on ABC Sport. I'm Poppy Penny, and I'm talking to Ryan Hoffman about the NRL Grand Final, which is on tonight. You can hear that across ABC, across ABC Listen, and across local radio in the northern states. I want to talk about the Roosters. They finished fourth this year. They went the long way around in finals. They'll be missing Connor Watson, who's out with concussion. Geez, there's always a heartbreak story in these weeks, isn't there?
17: Yeah, there is, unfortunately. You know, Phoenix Crossland is a heartbreak story, and definitely Connor Watson. Look, he's and he will be missed. He's a real heart and soul player. He gives them that tremendous spark off the bench. So he will be missed, and it is tragic for Connor. But look, the Roosters, they have a chance to break history as well, as being that no team has won the premiership after conceding 50 points. And the Roosters conceded 50 points a couple of weeks ago against the Bunnies. Admittedly, it was a weakened team when they were resting a lot of players, but still, there's been a hoodoo there for a reason. But so they have a chance to break history, but they've really shown a lot of professionalism, I think, this final series. Yeah, they come up against the red-hot Penrith team at the start of the finals and didn't play their best football, but I think they did learn. It's been a funny season for the Roosters, to be honest, because they've been quite inconsistent. They've been through periods where they've been very good and periods where they've been very, very bad. But they seem to be peaking at the right time. And what they have got, they've got a wealth of experience in big games, whether it's in grand finals or whether it's in State of Origin. They've got a lot of players that have been in those environments and that they know how to play these big games. But I think they've got some individual brilliance, and I think this grand final is going to come down to individual brilliance. I mean, Mark Nwanenonwuasa has done some tremendous things this season, and it could be a bit of brilliance from him that's going to get the Roosters over the line.
14: I want to ask you about Nwanenonwuasa, because this is his last year in rugby league. What have you made of his sabbatical to the NRL before he goes back to rugby union?
17: Look, it's he's been tremendous.
14: He
17: really has been a revelation. And yeah, he's going back to rugby union and playing in World Cup, but I'll bet my bottom dollar that he'll be back in rugby league straight after that. Don't worry about it, because I really think he loves the game. And the amount of highlights that he's brought to rugby league, due to how many times he gets his hands on the ball. I don't think he gets his hands on the ball that many times in rugby union. So I think he's enjoyed being able to showcase his talent with the space that you get in rugby league, with less players on the field and obviously being 10 metres away. He's actually been able to show some brilliance. And, you know, we've got a half-hour highlight reel of what he's done in the NRL this year.
14: Yeah, it's been really special to watch. If Connor Watson is the hard luck story for the Roosters, Daly Cherry-Evans has the opportunity to have the fairy tale finish. How important is he going to be, and has he been, for the Roosters' charge? Because his experience, you mentioned it could come down to individuals. Someone like DCE is an individual who can have big games.
17: Certainly. And look, his knock-on throughout his career, it's his last game in the NRL before he goes off to the Super League. The knock has been on his career is not being able to win more premierships. He won a premiership in his first year, his rookie year in 2011, and hasn't won one since. He's won State of Origin, so he has won big games, but that's always been the knock. And with the Roosters signed him, Cooper Cronk-esque the signing was, to try and get them to bring them to grand finals. I sort of scoffed at that remark, thinking he's not going to be able to have the same impact. But I've got egg on my face, to be quite honest, because his composure and the way he's been managed to bring the team through has been tremendous. And certainly with working with Sam Walker, they're both dominant halves, so there has been, I wouldn't say friction throughout the year, but there have been times where they've been sort of working against each other. But I think with Sam Walker being out for the last couple of weeks, he's had no choice but to take a bit of a backward step. And I think that has allowed Daly Cherry-Evans to be able to put his mark on this team, grab the team by the scruff of the neck and say, we're going to win games this way. And it really has worked. And I think it's been a great learning curve for Sam Walker as well.
14: Yeah, and we've seen DCU do it, as you say, at Origin level. He knows how to keep a cool head in a big game. Between these two teams, the Roosters have won their last six matches against the Knights, which potentially gives them the mental edge, but sort of the emotional wave, and you mentioned it earlier that have they already played their grand final, the emotional wave that they have been on, not just this whole season and this finals run, but in the last 24 to 48 hours with what we saw at the parade yesterday, or the gathering yesterday in Newcastle, which is tragic news, but the emotional sort of push and maybe drive that gives Newcastle, do you maybe give it to them?
17: Yeah, look, it's interesting, and Newcastle are a real community club. Mm. They know they're isolated up there, and they support their team, and I know the players really lean into that local support, and it would have affected players what happened to see such a great turnout, and then to hear about the tragedy that happened yesterday afternoon. It will affect the players, and they will be able to lean in that to a certain degree to help their sort of supporters, but obviously football is secondary to the welfare of the people that unfortunately got hurt during that incident. But I actually spoke about it on Offsiders today, that at least social media gave the players a chance to talk about it, because otherwise they'd just be sitting there, I feel like I should be doing something. But at least that they could show support, they could send messages to people and let people in Newcastle know that they're thinking of them. So they can sort of set that aside there and get to their job tonight and playing a rugby league game. And look, I really do. I think Newcastle, I thought last year with the Brisbane Broncos, they pushed the emotion button too many times to be able to get to win in the big games, and they proved me wrong. And I think Newcastle's going to be the same. They've hit the emotion button a few times, and there is a limit on how many times you can push that button, but I think it's carried them on this far, and I don't see why it can't carry on the next step.
14: Yeah, I saw the players also commenting on some of the Instagram posts of some of the victims from yesterday. So you're right, they've been able to sort of still stay connected with that community. You've played in three winning grand finals. What is the day like? What's the build up? What is the nerves like? Do you sleep the night before?
17: It's long. it's long.
14: Yeah, 7:30 is a late time. It's a long way, long time to wait, isn't it?
17: It is. I've played grand finals at different times. Some grand finals were played at 4:15 or 5:15. Other ones have been at night. So, look, it is what it is. You just got to lean into it. You're at the hotel. I don't know where Newcastle's staying, but we.

0: we stayed at a hotel just opposite the stadium there at Stadium Australia there, the Olympic Stadium, and it was actually exciting looking out the window and seeing the crowd build and build and build. And look, it's the danger is playing the game before you actually get there, but you know. But also the danger is that you try and treat it like any other game when it isn't. You've got to lean into what it is. You've got to lean into the build-up. You've got to lean into, you know, being in a different environment. The pre-game goes a bit longer. The trip to the stadium is all a bit different. So you've got to lean into it. But, look, it's a great game, and you're almost excited just to finally get to that time. And, you know, the players are different these days. Not a lot seems to affect them. They're not very good at switching on and switching off. So you could play the game at midnight and I still think the players will be ready.
1: I asked Jaden Taylor yesterday, just before I let you go, do you care about the entertainment, the pre-game entertainment? There's been so much chatter about who they get and whether they do anything. Do you care?
0: Not really. No, oh, look, it's not just me just being flippant. Oh, I don't care about entertainment. Rugby League Grand Final Day has always been about the day. Mm. It's always been because there's always more than one game. There's always been back in the day, it was the 21s, then the reserve grade, then the first grade grand final. Nowadays, you've got the Interstate Cup, Best of New South Wales Cup versus Best of Queensland Cup. Then you've got the NRLW Grand Final and then the NRL Grand Final. So there's entertainment throughout the day, and I think everyone just thinks that you've got to add entertainment. Well, sure, if there was a great act, if Silverchair would have reunited, that would have been outstanding. But I'm not that phased, and I think Volandis has tried to make the best out of a bad situation, and one of the great stories in the NRL has been the outpouring of support for Jai Arrow going through his MND diagnosis. So I think the more awareness that they bring to this horrific disease, and you know, it may be a good money spinner for the charities raising money to help cure this disease.
1: Yeah, it has been really special seeing the way that not just the rugby league community but the sport community in this country have gotten around Jai Arrow. You see athletes in all different codes doing the Arrow celebration. Yeah. It's been something really special. And you're right, I think they'll make the best of what they've got here with the entertainment. And there's, you know, I don't think there's any rugby league fan who would be disappointed to see more Jai Arrow and give more opportunities to support him. Ryan Hoffman, enjoy the rugby league tonight. Enjoy the grand final. Before I let you go, do you have a tip?
0: Yeah, Newcastle by 10.
1: Oh, Newcastle. Ooh, that's kind of a big margin.
0: I just think Newcastle have it. And Smokey for Clive Churchill is Bradman best.
1: Excellent shout. I have a friend who's a Knights fan and she'll be thrilled to hear that. Ryan Hoffman, thank you so much for your time. Enjoy the footy.
0: Thanks, Bobby.
1: And speaking of, you mentioned the NRLW Grand Final just there. The Roosters lead 10-0 over the Broncos with 14 and a bit minutes to go in the first half. So that is a pretty big lead already in this Grand Final, and they do look to go in again. I think the Roosters have just gone over again. So they are dominating the NRLW Grand Final. The Broncos are going to need a big second half. We do go around the grounds. And, of course, Lauren Borden is with us in the AFLW studio. And, Lauren, Collingwood are hosting the D's today. We had a feeling this might be one-way traffic. Is it going the way we thought?
2: And not as one-way as we thought, Poppy. So Collingwood have started to claw their way back a little bit into this contest, off the boot, really, of Avas Sentra, who was able to keep the Pies in it and really has been getting in and amongst it in the midfield battle. It is Melbourne leading, though, so we're about to hit three-quarter time. Melbourne are ahead 5-5-35 as Alyssa Bannon, the D's forward, is just lining up to take a shot after the siren, playing Collingwood 2-7-19. So Demons ahead by 16 points. They have been a lot more efficient going in to their forward line, Melbourne, which has proved the difference for Collingwood, who've been able to get the entries in, but they've been quite shallow and they haven't been able to get any real deep entries to help the side along. Mia Austin, as I mentioned, has three goals for the Demons. So the third time she's kicked three goals this season, never kicked it before in her career. When she was at Carlton, comes to the D's this year, and third time kicking three goals for the season as Alyssa Bannon's kick skews wide after the siren, which means it will be a 16-point margin at three-quarter time at Victoria Park. Going the way of Melbourne a little earlier today, North Melbourne defeated Sydney by 55 points, means the Kangaroos are back at the top of the ladder. But a couple of injuries in that one. So Ali Morfitt had a brace on her right knee, the Sydney Swans ruck. So it meant that the Swans were without their ruck, without some height from the opening moments of the game. And then in the last quarter, the former captain of North Melbourne, Emma Carney, went down with a hamstring injury. So she is 37, Emma Carney. It's expected to be her last season of AFLW. She was a Melbourne Stars cricketer before she started in the AFLW system, a premiership player both at the Western Bulldogs and at North Melbourne. A hamstring injury now, which is actually what she struggled with a couple of seasons ago into the final. She was able to make it back for the grand final, but did have a hamstring

0: Jasmine Garner, and she's also a very, very funny person. I remember asking her what the best sledge was, I think, that she'd ever got on the football field, and she said she kept getting called old because she actually kind of was going grey at the start of her 30s. And if you look at her now, she's gone and dyed her hair. So it was quite funny when she brought that back up and said, you know what, yeah, it was a sledge, but it was probably true. So it might be her last season, but she's one of those players that will have a career in coaching, without a doubt. She formed a part of the men's coaching panel for a couple of years, has stepped back from that, but she'll stay in the game, I'm sure, once her career comes to an end.
1: Lauren Borden, will check back in with you a little later today for the wrap of this game, and then we've got another one coming up, a Western Derby over in Perth, from the AFLW studio. Lauren Borden. We've got a text from Martin in Echuca. I thought the rugby league was going to be on local radio in Victoria. Has that changed this year? Nope, good news hasn't changed. Melbourne and everyone listening right now will join the coverage of the NRL Grand Final from 6:30 Australian Eastern Daylight Time. So straight after I'm done on this program, you'll head to Sydney for the NRL Men's Grand Final.
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1: Good afternoon, Poppy Penny with you. The WNCL competition got underway this week. States playing their first two matches of the tournament before a bit of a break in competition. Ruby Strange made her debut for WA this week and did it in style.
7: Full straight and bold. That is a fantastic line and length. And that is a huge wicket in the context of this game. Oh, and chopped that's on. Gone through, and she's chopped on as well, has she? She has. So two wickets in two balls here for Ruby Strange.
6: Leading edge,
7: and take it again. Three wickets in the over for Ruby Strange.
8: That's edged, and that is beautifully caught at first slip. Excellent catch low down. And Ruby Strange's debut gets better and better. And she almost has five, or does she? She does! Oh, what a start. Ruby Strange, five wickets in her first spell in the WNCL for WA.
1: She joins me this afternoon. Ruby, do you think your debut for WA could have gone any better?
9: Yeah, it was a bit of a pinch-me moment. I can't believe that I had five. I actually had to watch the game again when I got back home to actually let it sink in a bit. It was, pretty surreal.
1: How did you go watching your own highlights?
9: Oh, yeah, it was an out-of-body experience when I was actually on the field. So to actually watch it back, I was like, oh, wow, that was exactly what we were planning to do, and I was glad that I was able to actually execute it and get a few wickets.
1: Did you have a favourite wicket of the five in that particular innings? Because, you know, the likes of Lizelle Lee and Nicola Carey, they're fair polls for, you know, your first match for WA.
9: Yeah, it was, I'd probably say it was Lizelle Lee, to be honest, because we really needed to break that partnership. They started out very strong and she was just teeing off. It was getting a bit rough to be on the other side of it. So to get that wicket and then, yeah, a few more to come again in that over, that was, yeah, pretty cool.
1: You received your cap from Zoe Goss, who's a WA cricketing legend. What did that moment mean?
9: Oh, that was absolutely incredible. She has done so much for the game, for everyone, female sport, everything. So, I actually am wearing her number now, number 25. Mm. So I gave her a call early in pre-season, and I hadn't actually spoken to her before. So had a bit of a chat over the phone and said, would you be willing to retire your number and let me wear it? And she said, yeah, for sure. So that was pretty exciting. And then to have her there on the day that I debuted and to give me my cap number 125, believe it or not, was... pretty incredible.
1: I love a little bit of numerology. That's some nice symmetry for you, I suppose.
9: Oh, yeah, I couldn't believe it. I thought they dodged something up to make it line up, but I was like, wow, everything's lining up. So, yeah, it was a great day.
1: You're a Queenslander originally. You've headed west. How tough was the decision, I suppose, to pick up and move? It's just about as far away as you could get without leaving the country.
9: Yeah, literally. It's completely on the other side of the country. So, it was a really hard decision, to be honest. It's like Queensland is home.

0: For me, I'm from 6 hours north of Brisbane, so I've been away from home for a while. So yeah, it was pretty hard to pack everything up and come over here, but the environment here is just perfect for me, and yeah, all the girls made it super easy to settle straight in. So yeah, it's been pretty cool.
1: Yeah, and it's clearly working for you. Two matches against Tassie to start the WNCL season for WA. You split the points, but your own personal form. We talked about the 5 for 49 in that first match, Lizelle Lee, Nicola Carey, a threefer in the second match as well. Previously, the most you'd taken by my research was one wicket in a WNCL match. Is there something in this whacker pitch? Is it the coastal air of Perth, the sea change? What's shifted for you in the move across?
0: Oh yeah, I actually couldn't believe it when I listened back to the comms and they actually mentioned that my previous best was one for something, and I was like, oh God. So yeah, no, it's pretty cool. Everyone knows that the Wacker wicket is beautiful to bowl on, and we get a bit of extra bounce over here. So yeah, coming into this system and having a massive pre-season, and yeah, going out and being able to bowl the lengths and the lines that we wanted to bowl on that Wacker wicket, it just happened to play out the way it did.
1: You're listening to Summer Grandstand on ABC Sport. I'm Poppy Penny, and I'm joined by West Australian all-rounder Ruby Strange, who originally out of Queensland, made her debut for WA in the WNCL this week with 8 wickets across 2 matches. I always wonder with all-rounders, do you consider yourself a batting all-rounder or a bowling all-rounder? And has it changed since you took 8 in 2 games?
0: Yeah, I definitely have to say I'm a bowling all-rounder now. No, if I'm coming in at 9, I'd say I'm more of a bowling all-rounder. But no, the Wacker crew over here have definitely given me a lot more confidence through my all-round game, which is pretty cool. So yeah, I'd say I'm more of a bowling all-rounder.
1: Have you worked on anything in particular since getting to WA that's given you the results that you've seen? I know it's only 2 games, but you know, the confidence that must give you. And have you worked on anything specifically with the WA team?
0: Yeah. At the start of the pre-season, we said sat down and decided like what I really wanted to lock in on and see what I can improve on. And I said honestly, I want to bowl faster. I want to be stronger because this is my second official WNCL season. So, yeah, just a lot of hours in the gym, and with my technique wise bowling, it was mainly about just running in harder and having better form as I'm running in. So, yeah, so I'm stronger at the crease and able to rip that ball through a little bit faster. So I've picked up the ball speed slightly, and yeah, it's been pretty cool to see it play out the way it did in a game.
1: It must be amazing to do that kind of work in a pre-season and see it in real time in front of you. You must take great sort of confidence from that.
0: Yeah, definitely, definitely. It's a massive pre-season. It's about 3 months worth, so we've got a few practice games in there as well, and you slowly see some things coming together. And when it's the first round of the season, and to see it play out the way it did, it's pretty rewarding, to be honest.
1: I can imagine. I want to talk about sort of some of your teammates here, and I can imagine you grew up watching the likes of Beth Mooney play cricket. You're now sharing a locker room with her. What has that been like? Have you learnt a lot from her in a short time in WA so far?
0: Yeah, definitely. Yeah, and she's actually from Central Queensland as well, so we kind of share that, which is pretty cool. But yeah, I met her through the Perth Scorchers last year when I made my debut there, and yeah, she's just an incredible human and just so much knowledge. And especially when I'm at the top of my mark and I can look down the other end and see Moons with the gloves on, it's a pretty nice feeling, and it really just takes a lot of pressure off me. So yeah, she's helped me so much through both Big Bash and now this WNCL, just a level head to lean on when times get a bit rough. So no, she's been great.
1: What's the relationship like between keeper and bowler? As you know, you say you turn at your mark and you can see her at the other end. What is that relationship like?
0: Yeah, it's just honestly seeing someone that you know, you have full confidence in them. If hopefully there's an edge and she takes a catch like she did through a couple of the games, it's knowing what she's able to do, and then also just in the drinks breaks when we run together and I say a few things about like, oh, the ball's swinging a bit much, or what do you think about this? And she just relays a bit of information that she can see from her end is pretty cool. And she's able to also see the batter like in their crease and their movement and things like that. So she's able to relay some of that information. So yeah, to have someone as experienced as she is down there, it's pretty cool.
1: There's an international window coming.

0: up for the Australian women's team in the ODI space. And I imagine representing Australia, like any cricketer playing in Australia, is something that is on your bucket list, I can imagine. Do you know what you need to be doing to crack that team? Are you having conversations with players like Mooney and Alana King, who is also in the WA setup and is also represented nationally? Are you having conversations with them to try and improve to get to that level?
1: Yeah, honestly, I try not to look too far ahead and take it one step at a time. At the moment, I'm just trying to do the best I can in my personal game, and yeah, that'll just follow on. The selections and things like that, they're kind of a little bit out of my control. As long as I can just do the best that I can and be the best version of myself, then yeah, hopefully that all falls into place. I haven't really had conversations like that, but yeah, there's some quicks around that are doing incredible work at the moment in the Aussie space, but it would be pretty cool to don that jersey one day, but we'll see how that plays out.
0: I think if you keep taking fifers in the WNCL, you put yourself in a pretty good position. The next WNCL match isn't until December. We've got this sort of big break now. In the meantime, there's the T20 Spring Challenge, and then we're into WBBL at the end of this month, which this seems to be zooming past this year. You've played for the Scorchers previously, as you said, last year, but you know, how do you go switching between formats? We're going from ODI to some T20 spring stuff and then into the T20. Do you train differently sort of for this next month, and then when WNCL starts up again, go back to that?
1: Yeah, it is a bit of a change going from the one days to the T20s. It's a bit nicer on the body, to be completely honest. A little less overs to be bowling. But yeah, with this big gap now before our next WNCL game, it really switches over to the big bash and T20 mindset. So it's more so from a bowling perspective, is just we have different plans when it comes to T20, because it's such a faster game. It's so quickly changing, and it's just about adapting to the batters and the conditions and things like that. So yeah, it's kind of flipping over into that, and yeah, just pretty much everything else stays the same.
0: Well, it's a fantastic start for you in the WNCL. We really appreciate your time. Congratulations on that. And WA winning the first of those matches with Tassie, and unfortunately going down in the second. But I have no doubt we'll see a lot more of you this summer. Thanks so much for your time.
1: Thanks so much, Poppy. Have a good one.
0: You too. You can catch ABC Sports coverage of the WBBL as well on ABC Listen across the summer. It starts on October 29 and runs right the way through until the final in December.
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0: That's right, my name is Poppy Penny, Summer Grandstand on ABC Sport. Lauren Borden is in the AFLW studio for us. Lauren, the fourth quarter is underway at Victoria Park between Collingwood and the D's.
9: Hello, Poppy. Yes, oh, look, I'm interested to see if Melbourne can push ahead with this one. It is the last quarter. There's about 8 minutes left in the match, and the Demons are ahead by 21 points. Taylor Harris was just able to take a really, really nice contested mark, actually, and then slot through her set shot to put the D's further ahead. And with 8 minutes left, I'd like to see if they can push ahead and really overcome their lower-ranked opponent. So Collingwood haven't had the greatest season. They haven't had the greatest few seasons, actually, and have been struggling. They tend to get good support at Victoria Park, which they have got again today, but just the one win, which came last week. But it is Melbourne ahead by 21 points at the moment. Mia Austin kicking three goals, and the crowd just posted as 3,316. So it's been a good actually, the last couple of weeks have been good crowds of AFLW, apart from probably the Thursday night and the Friday night that we did at Princess Park, where it was torrential rain. I think the Friday night public holiday in Melbourne for the grand final, and still being school holidays as well, has been quite good for crowds. So another solid crowd out at Victoria Park today, and a good place to go and watch the footy with the food trucks and the standing terraces, and plenty of things to do just outside the venue. But it is Melbourne ahead by 21 points at the moment, 6-5-41, playing Collingwood 2-8-20. A win here would keep Melbourne in second position. So they're staying in the hunt, North Melbourne and Melbourne. Carlton as well putting its name in the mix. Hawthorn will be lurking too in terms of the top contenders. But Melbourne just making sure that blip against North Melbourne last week, they're able to get themselves out of that rut and record a solid win today. But I would like to see them go on with it in the last 7 minutes of this match.
0: Lauren Borden from the AFLW studio, thanks so much for joining us. It is another Grand Prix weekend, and probably strangely for Australians, it's at a pretty good time zone. It's the Bahrain Grand Prix in Malaysia. We're not actually too far off lights out. And if you were wondering about the time difference, it is because it's in Malaysia, which for any F1 fans who wish to watch the sport live is a bit of a change of pace. It's nice to have the race in our time zone, but it's even nicer to see two of the biggest names at the front of the grid. We saw impressive qualifying laps from Max Verstappen and Lewis Hamilton.
3: Here's the one that's on provisional pole. Max Verstappen to try and extend that, and he does. 1:35.1 for Max Verstappen. That's the time they've all got to catch. What about Lewis Hamilton? Can he get that car onto the front row? Yes, he can. Hamilton goes alongside Max Verstappen to make it Red Bull and Ferrari 1 and 2.
0: Patricia Valeri-Milior is a co-host on Paddock 43, an F1 podcast. Patricia, how much are you looking forward to seeing these two going wheel to wheel down that straight into the tight corners at 1 and 2?
5: Oh, I am so excited, especially like you had mentioned, the time. It could not be better. I think we're so lucky that they've actually managed to get the race in Malaysia.
0: Yeah, absolutely. So the last time we saw Max Verstappen and Lewis Hamilton on the front row was Abu Dhabi in 2021. And we don't need, F1 fans don't need too much of a reminder of what happened that day. How key do you think this run down the straight is going to be for track position today?
5: Oh, I think it's going to be huge. Obviously, with Malaysia, the biggest thing as well is the weather and tyre degradation. I think that the battle between the two of them is going to be epic, and we're all sitting on our seats just waiting.
0: One of the things I think a lot of people are asking this week is, why is the Bahrain Grand Prix in Malaysia? Can you give us kind of the top line as to why we aren't racing at the Bahrain International Circuit?
5: Yeah, so Bahrain had been cancelled due to the conflict in the Middle East, and Bahrain was still adamant that they wanted a Grand Prix. So they spoke to Malaysia, and the beauty of the Malaysia Sepang circuit is that it's basically already built. There doesn't need a lot of, they don't need a lot of infrastructure added. So we're lucky enough to have it in Malaysia, which is fantastic.
0: Yeah, and
5: the fact that they were able to pull it off is amazing.
0: Yeah, and at short notice, we haven't raced at the Sepang track since 2017, which is a long time ago, and we didn't see any of the pre-races that we would normally get at an F1 weekend. So they were yesterday in qualifying struggling with sort of marbling on the track because it wasn't cleaned by kind of the F2 race, which goes before it. But what can you tell us about this track? It's free flowing, and you know, even in free practice and qualifying, as a spectator, it was good to watch.
5: Yeah, it was such an epic race. But yeah, the track is incredible. I was sitting there thinking, this is such an exciting circuit. And I know that a lot of people within F1 have been saying, why can't we get back to Malaysia? So it's great to see. It's very hot and humid. So there's a lot of abrasiveness happening on track.
0: Do you think,
5: hello?
0: Yeah, do you think this will be a return? Do you think this may see us return to Malaysia eventually? Is this kind of almost a bit of an advertisement for Malaysia to get themselves back into the F1 circuits?
5: I think so. I mean, I think that's what everyone is hoping for. And Malaysia has been on the topic. It's been a topic for a while, and people have wanting to get to Malaysia. I think this is a great case for Sepang Malaysia to say, hey, look what we were able to pull off. And yeah, it's such an epic track and so exciting. I know that there have been a couple of issues on a fan experience level, but like you said, it's been over 10 years since we've been on this track, so there's always teething issues. And yeah, it would be great to see this, especially for Aussies to get there. It's a lot easier than having to go halfway across the world. So
0: And even for those of us watching at home, it means we don't have to set an alarm for 3 a.m. to watch the race live, which is a pretty nice change. My name is Poppy Penny and you're listening to Summer Grandstand on ABC Sport. I'm speaking to Patricia Valeri-Millior from the Paddock 43 podcast. Patricia, this season has largely been dominated by Mercedes, Kimi Antonelli in particular. It's only the second time this year we don't have a Mercedes on the front row of a race. So what did you make of their pace yesterday in qualifying?
5: Yeah, Mercedes is an interesting one.

0: because they actually brought upgrades this weekend. But the car just really wasn't performing, which I think is interesting. And I think it was very interesting seeing the fact that Red Bull did so well. I will say, though, Kimi has been so impressive this season, and he continues to perform and to surprise everyone. So as much as we'll be watching Lewis and Max, I actually think that Kimi is definitely someone to keep an eye on during this race, because it just takes one thing to happen. There's rain predicted, which is a massive thing, especially for this year. We haven't really seen a lot of rain with these new cars. So if rain is at play, it just takes one error or one issue to happen to maybe, who knows, Kimi could win. We don't know. We don't know if maybe Max and Lewis will battle it out and something might happen.
1: We've seen that before.
0: We've seen that before. Who knows? Elbows out. Who knows what might happen? So I think Kimi's still someone to watch.
1: As Aussies, we are drawn to Oscar Piastri, who qualified in seventh behind his teammate Lando Norris. Looking at the caliber of drivers in front of him, how likely do you think it is that he's going to be able to pick his way through the field?
0: We would love to see that. Absolutely. Again, if something out of the ordinary happens due to weather or due to, you never know what can happen with F1. But realistically, McLaren hasn't had a lot of pace. I know that Lando was saying, look, unfortunately, we just don't have the speed. I have been reading quite a bit about McLaren, how they are looking ahead, focusing on next year. It just hasn't been the best year for McLaren. And, you know, this year with the new regulations, we knew it was going to be a bit of a gamble, and we weren't too sure on what exactly was going to happen. I think McLaren is a team where maybe we had higher expectations, but I think next year is probably more of a year for them. But with Oscar, I would love to see him on the podium. He was so close last week in Baku. But we'll just have to wait and see.
1: Away from the top of the Drivers' Championship table, and this is one that sort of gets a bit of attention in the F1 circles that I chat in. I got a few group chats about Formula One. And I think Aston Martin were kind of the surprise packet in qualifying yesterday. Both cars made it out of Q1. And in the week that they announced they've re-signed Fernando Alonso and Lance Stroll for next year, are we finally seeing things turn for them?
0: Yeah, I have been saying this. I thought, could Aston Martin start performing towards the end of the season? I mean, obviously we saw Adrian Newey go to Aston Martin, which was a huge, huge development for the team. And we thought that Aston Martin would be performing this year, but unfortunately they just haven't. And like you mentioned, it was their best quality result, be it they were out in Q2. But look, you never know. They could start performing later on in the season. I think they've already had all their upgrades for the season. But hopefully, I mean, it has been a shame seeing Aston Martin just completely, for lack of a better term, flop this year. and that maybe Adrian Newey hasn't done too much for the team. But I also think that these things take time and changes don't happen so quickly. They take time. So it could be the case, I think, as well. I'm hoping that next year that they start to perform a little more, but I don't know, with Aston Martin sometimes, do I think, is it also just a lost cause?
1: Being an Aston Martin fan, I think, is like sitting on a roller coaster. It's a lot of downhill recently, but a little bit of an up for them. They made it through to Q2, and potentially points for them on the cards today. That race gets underway in a tick over an hour. So we're an hour and 10 minutes away from lights out. Do you have a pick for us? Do you think it'll come from that front row, or do you think we'll see a surprise packet? Ferrari looking strong, Charles Leclerc up there in the top five as well.
0: Ferrari has been looking strong. I do think that it's interesting because Max Verstappen was actually the last person to win in Sepang. And I think that Max Verstappen will probably win the race if he's able to hold on. I know he was complaining about the car during the practice runs, but, you know, typical Max Verstappen, he's managed to get pole. I mean, he hadn't had pole for a while, but I think he'll be able to hold on to that.
1: Absolutely.
0: Yeah,
1: I agree with you. I think that the first run down the straight is going to be super important in this race. Patricia Valeri Milior, we better let you go so you can enjoy the race. Thanks so much for your time. Enjoy it.
0: Thank you. You too. Bye.
1: No problems. That race does get underway at 6 o'clock, and I will still be on air, so I'll be able to give you a little update here and there as to how that race is going. It's currently halftime.

0: time in the NRLW Grand Final between the Roosters and the Broncos. The Roosters are leading 26 blot. Here's how the first half played out, as called by Brett Sprigg and Jada Taylor on ABC Sport.
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2: Kelleher's crossfield kick, a little too deep out there for Surges, but it's fought on by Bridie Parker, and the Roosters are in first. Bridie Parker, who scores Grand Final tries for fun, scored a hat-trick last time these sides met in around seven, scores the first 4 points of the game for the Red, White and Blueses. Last play for the Roosters, 4-0 their lead. Dummy half Surges finds Aiken, puts in the kick, is it six more? Aiken retrieves it and scores the try. Slick work from Taron Aiken. Their own kick deflected straight back to her. Aiken left-hand side of the scrum. Little 1-2 punch there with Baxter. And now Isabel Kelly dives over and scores. Great play from the Roosters. And the captain scores their third try of the grand final. And now Aiken, hurry kick. Tunnelled there by Brigginshaw. Brigginshaw took the legs. The kick works out okay. For Frazard, takes that ball and runs in the try. So despite the untoward act there of Brigginshaw on Aiken, the kick worked out perfectly okay, and Frazard scores the Roosters' fourth try, and this is getting ugly for the Broncos now. Back to Aiken. On this right edge now they come wide to Bridie Parker, and she beats Kerry Johnson to the corner and scores her second try. Oh, the Roosters are running rampant in this NRLW Grand Final. Nizza fires it left here. Aiken to Amber Hall, and she's within range. Takes on a couple of tackles and says, I'll have some of that for four more Grand Final points.
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0: Remember, you can hear a live call of the NRLW Grand Final, which is not far off the second half, getting back underway on ABC Listen on the green ABC Sport button. That is where you can find that. And as I say, the Broncos have a lot of work to do in the second half. The Roosters leading 26-0. Lauren Borden is in the AFLW studio. Lauren, we have an official result in the Melbourne-Collingwood match. Not too many points have been scored since last we spoke.
3: No, you're spot on, Poppy. So it is Melbourne that was able to hold on to the victory. It was a 21-point margin that the Demons defeated Collingwood by, 6-6-42, taking on Collingwood 2-9-21. Absolutely set up in the first half by Melbourne. Kicked 4-5-29 to Collingwood's 1-4-10. And then in the second half, Collingwood actually won the second half, kicking 2-5-21 to 2-1-13 of the Demons. So scoring efficiency inside the forward 50, really just the key part of this game. But the Demons able to hold on, like we know they can do. But, I mean, Tahni White was excellent for Collingwood across the match along the half-back line, and Ash Centra as well in the centre was doing some good things for Collingwood and also kicked a goal. So there were some brighter points for Collingwood in that second half. Obviously, they're taking on a team that's, you know, touted to be potentially one of the grand finalists. So it was, impressive in a sense that they were able to win that second half and make something out of the game for them. But a good showing for Melbourne. It was Paxman's 100th game for the Demons. And given that we talked about Emma Carney as a heart and soul player of North Melbourne, and Paxi Paxman is another one of those players. So she's just been chaired off Victoria Park. Doesn't really like the limelight, but has been hoisted up and taken off through the guard of honour, as is customary.
0: That's great. It's always great vision. And you know what? I think even the players who don't like the limelight will be grateful to have that photo one day. There's always photographers crowded around, and they always make fabulous photos. And speaking of 100 games, Liam from Hobart has sent a text saying, shout out to Hayley Miller playing her 100th game in the W. Go Frio. So Hayley Miller playing for the Dockers is, I think, Fremantle's first 100-game player. So they take on West Coast very shortly. That match getting underway in about 10 minutes, Lauren.
3: Yeah, so Hayley Miller is the first 100-game player then. For Fremantle, she's the game's record player holder at the club. A former captain, has been there since Fremantle's inception in the competition. And it was interesting during the week, she said, I never thought I'd get to this moment, because back in the day we were only playing 7 games a season, so it didn't even seem likely that any player would get to 100 games. And it was, you know, last year when players started to break through to this 100 game milestone, and now there's kind of an influx of some of these original players that are bringing up the 100 games, which I always like to double it in terms of the men's and put it at probably 200, even a little bit more for these players that did start when it was only a 7 game season. So it is a significant milestone in AFLW given the shorter season. So a lot of celebrations there for these players that have been around for such a long time. A lot of them have been captains of their club. In Paxi Paxman's case, not a captain, but definitely a leader. And she was there playing in those exhibition matches back in 2013 when it was the Western Bulldogs taking on Melbourne. And I can't remember the dates it used to be held, but it would be held at, you know, Docklands on a Wednesday night. And, you know, you'd flick on the TV and that was the only AFL or Aussie rules, women's Aussie rules that you saw. And then Paxi Paxman switches across from Western Bulldogs. Oh, now she's being dragged into the middle of the circle. I'm sure she's going to love that. She's been dragged into the very middle of the circle on Victoria Park to celebrate and sing the song with her teammates. Like you said, Poppy, maybe she's just got to think of the images and she'll reflect on them with fondness one day.
0: She's got her head in her hands in the middle of that song circle, I can see. Not having the greatest time, feeling a little bit awkward, I think, in the middle. Loz, the derby today in WA is actually quite an important one in the context of the season. And I think coming into this year, a lot of people would have looked at the ladder positions in 12th and 8th and probably flipped the teams that are there. West Coast making finals last year, currently in 12th, and Frio sitting in 8th at the moment, still in touch with finals, obviously, inside the top 8. So how important is this match? I know it's a real cliche, but it's an 8-point game. It is a cliche, and there is a rivalry in West Australia between these two sides.
3: Oh, absolutely. I know what you mean. You're going, oh, also, it's not just a derby. It's also more than that.
0: But a derby, Lauren. Oh, I must correct you.
3: Look, that's just a matter of pronunciation. It's a showdown. I'm going to call it a showdown, or I'm going to find a new word for that so I can pronounce it. No, super important. So the Eagles are a game out of the top 8, and Fremantle are sitting in a logjam with quite a few sides who are also on 16 points. So that's how important it is in the season. It was probably the same case last night when it came to Adelaide and Port Adelaide. The power of one, which gives them a chance of making finals as well. So the Eagles didn't have a great start to the season. There were actually a few questions about, you know, how have they improved? How are they really going under Daisy Pearce? But now they've won the past three straight against Brisbane, St Kilda and Essendon, and those the matches against the Saints and Essendon have been away from home. So I'm sure they're happy to return to Leaderville Oval tonight to take on the Dockers. I'm going to have to tip, I think, Fremantle in this one, just based on form this season. But I don't know, the Eagles have so many good, strong young players that you never want to count them out.
0: And just quickly, I want to touch on the Sydney-North Melbourne game earlier. I kind of had this one pegged as a bit of a match of the round. This is where we get everyone who comes up against North. It feels like you say, this is the litmus test. The Swans, unfortunately, not only did they lose by 55 points, but some pretty key injuries. Where do you think that leaves them for the rest of the 2026 season?
3: Yeah, it's an excellent point, Poppy. I probably had this earmarked like you as, you know, how can the Swans go against North Melbourne, given we've seen the Kangaroos be tested? But once Ali Morfitt went down with that right knee injury, it looks quite severe with it being in a brace, things kind of went downhill for there from the Swans. They lost the height. They lost their key ruck. So I think it's a major blow for the Swans for the rest of the season. Obviously, we don't know how severe the injury is. It looked pretty bad when she came off, and Emma Carney in the last quarter with a hamstring injury. We'll wait to see how long she'll be out for as well. But losing their ruck is, it's a pretty big blow for Sydney coming into the remaining five matches of the season.
0: Lauren Borden will check back in with you for an update on the derby after the news, which is coming up shortly. Lauren is in the AFLW studio. Farewell to our South Australian listeners who are heading off to the NBL, that match between the 36ers and the Breakers. If you also want to hear the NBL and you're not in South Australia, you can look for the Radio Adelaide button on ABC Listen. For everybody else, I will be back after the news, which is coming up very shortly. You can always send us a text 0437 774 774 or give us a call 1300 558 222. But it's news time now.

0: ABC News with Satyam Weinstein. One of the survivors from yesterday's crash in New South Wales that left 10 Newcastle Knights NRL fans injured says he feels lucky to be alive. Chris Clancy was at Wall's End with his two nephews waiting for the Knights bus yesterday morning when a car crashed into supporters. Mr. Clancy suffered a broken collarbone and will be watching the grand final from his hospital bed, but says both his nephews have now been discharged.
1: One of them, he's actually gone down to the game today. He had a ticket for the game. He was only hospitalised because I'm trying to find out who it was so I can say thank you to them. Somebody pushed him out of the road of the car. If I can find out who that guy was that pushed my nephew out the road, that'll be very good. I'd like to thank him, buy him a beer or something.
0: The ABC understands a co-pilot accused of attacking his co-worker and attempting to hijack a Fly Dubai plane studied in Australia. Here's Lucy Loram.
2: An investigation is being conducted by the Victorian Joint Counter-Terrorism Team, comprising the Australian Federal Police, Victoria Police and ASIO. Authorities are probing his links to Australia after sources close to the issue confirmed the co-pilot was issued a student visa in 2014 and studied in Australia between 2015 and 2017. His visa was cancelled in 2019 after he became ineligible due to his lack of enrolment in a course. The ABC understands the investigation will examine whether the man was radicalised while in Australia.
0: Germany's Chancellor Friedrich Merz has arrived in Kyiv in a show of support for Ukraine's President Volodymyr Zelensky amid escalating Russian attacks. He says Ukraine needs strong support in coming weeks, saying Russian forces are bombing towns, residential buildings and heating plants. Mr. Merz is making a visit accompanied by CEOs from German defence companies. Ethiopia's military has reportedly recaptured the main airport at Mekelle, the capital of northern Tigray region, amid a resurgence of fighting there. Reports indicate that Mekelle is now under the control of Ethiopian troops and pro-government militias. Clashes pitting a rebel alliance against the government broke out again in northern Ethiopia last week in the most serious escalation of violence since the 2020-2022 civil war. The president of Cornell University in the United States says the school will examine the role of fraternities and sororities following the public backlash over its handling of alleged gang rape 2 years ago. A woman known as Jane Doe alleges she was drugged and raped by seven men at a fraternity house in 2024, a case local authorities ultimately dropped. The case has now attracted global attention after the woman filed a civil lawsuit last month. In a video message, Cornell president Michael Kotlikoff has reflected on the role of fraternities and sororities.
3: At their best, these organizations can provide students with friendship, belonging, mentorship, and a powerful sense of community. But being part of a group can never diminish individual responsibility for our own actions, for how we treat others, or for speaking up when someone may be at risk.
0: The Victorian State Emergency Service has responded to hundreds of calls for help across the state overnight, with 105 requests for assistance in Gippsland alone. Five people in Hayfield, Mafra and Barnsdale called for help after their vehicles became stuck when driving through floodwaters, but were safely retrieved. They also received 26 calls for help from South Barwon near Geelong. SES duty officer Shane McBride says the worst of it is over.
4: We'll start to see it improving, but again, as we know with floodwaters, it continues for many days after here, so there could be residual water still around and those riverine networks or the catchment still flowing with those waters, so we still have to remain vigilant at all times.
0: A lawyer acting for a victim survivor of child sexual abuse says her client waited almost 2 years to access her own records from the Tasmanian government. Loretta Loberger has more.
5: To prepare a statement of claim for a client suing the Tasmanian government over sexual and physical abuse allegations, lawyer Azita Aryan applied under right to information laws to access her client's care and school records. It took 23 months for the documents to be released.
6: Survivors should not have to wait years for records that belong to them.
5: Ms Aryan says it's not an isolated case. Tasmania's ombudsman has also noted concerns about the length of time people are waiting to access their records from the Education Department. The department says it's committed to reducing wait times and is making changes.
0: And in the AFL, Fremantle ruckman Luke Jackson has won the Dockers Best and Fairest Award by a comfortable margin in the club's end-of-season awards ceremony last night. Jackson finished 40 votes ahead of co-vice captain Andrew Brayshaw. ABC News.
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15: Hello, Poppy Penny with you on Summer Grandstand, and I'll be with you all summer in this time slot. The NRLW Grand Final is into the second half. The Roosters still lead the Broncos 26-0. And if you want to hear that match with our ABC call team, Brett Sprigg and Jada Taylor, you can find it on ABC Listen. Look for the green ABC Sport button. And if you do want to hear the NBL, the 36ers taking on the Breakers, look for the ABC the Radio Adelaide button on ABC Listen. Earlier today in the NBL, the South East Melbourne Phoenix bounced back from their loss to the Wildcats. We spoke to Aaron Glover yesterday. They beat the Illawarra Hawks. So they've bounced back from that loss over in Perth. Now, Australia are preparing for the first of three tests against South Africa. Phil Jakes is a former test opener for Australia and is now part of the ABC call team and is off to Durban very shortly for this upcoming tour, which gets underway on Friday, 6 p.m. Australian Eastern Daylight Time is when the coverage starts. Phil joins me now. Hello.
16: Hello. Good afternoon. How are you?
15: Very well. There are plenty of threads to pull out for this upcoming tour, but I want to start with the Australia match last night against the South African PM's 11, which got underway. Australia won the toss, sent the Proteas in to bat, and they're currently 7 for 318. I want to focus on Phil Brand very quickly, though, who scored 152 yesterday, and these are his comments post-match.
17: Yeah, I think Stark's a nightmare for most left-handers. I think on a wicket that had a bit more bounce would have been a lot more challenging. But, obviously one of the best in the world. Paddy Cummins as well, you know, they're all world-class, trust Hazelwood, you know. I mean, I think it's the best bowling attack ever.
15: Is it a bit of a shade grenade to say they're the best bowling attack ever, but I still scored 152? That's good areas from Phil, I reckon.
16: Oh, absolutely. That's saying I'm pretty good at what I do, isn't it?
15: Yeah.
16: Obviously, you know, he's full of respect for the Aussie quicks, and it was probably more a throw at the wicket not being as bouncy and fast as what it could have been, but still a great innings all the same, and good hit out for the Australians. There was pretty much a glorified centre wicket practice session, wasn't it? There was a lot of guys bowled. I'm sure we'll see the same when Australia bat, and they'll just be trying to acclimatise to the conditions and get some cricket in as much as they can.
15: Yeah, you mentioned that. So 11 players had a bowl, and, you know, I don't know how much we can read into that. Guys like Cooper Connolly, Bo Webster and Matt Cooneman were in the wickets, and I know they've picked teams of 15 for this fixture, and as you mentioned, the pitch didn't exactly give them much. How much will this inform selection, if any, for the Test series starting on Friday?
16: No, not much, I don't think. I think unless somebody blows a big 100 out in the Australia batting innings, I don't think it's going to factor too much. I think most of the bowlers got one spell, so they all sort of got a little bit of a hit out without taxing themselves too much. And, yeah, really just to blow a few cobwebs out and play some competitive cricket before the Test series starts. And, there's a few little selection question marks, I guess, that'll be raised over the next couple of weeks. But I'm not sure they're going to see too many answers from this practice match.
15: I think the batting is the thing that all Australian cricket fans are looking at, really. We haven't seen them bat yet. So there's question marks over Green's fitness with that abdominal strain. We know that Inglis will miss at least the first test with a fractured finger, so there's some batting depth there. Renshaw was sore after that ODI with a bit of a hit on the wrist. Are you worried, and how do you see the batting lineup looking?
16: Well, yeah, there are a few injury question marks for sure. You know, I think Renshaw would be a lock-in, having just come back into the team. I think they'll give him a good run if he's fit and ready to go. Inglis is probably spare batter and wicketkeeper. So Harper's obviously over there as cover for him. You know, Nick Maddison's there as cover for Green, with Webster already in the squad. So there's already an all-rounder ready to go if Green doesn't come up. And then there's still the question mark over Marnus Labuschagne as well. He's short on runs, needs some runs. So there'll be a few question marks over him and his selection, particularly if someone like a Connolly comes in and does really well in the practice match. There'll be a few question marks if Marnus doesn't get any runs. I still think they'll stick with him for the first test at least, and give him every opportunity because he's a great player. His record speaks for itself. He's had a lean couple of years, but I think, you know, having picked him on this tour, I think they will stick with him and give him a test or two anyway.
15: What's the score that you feel Labuschagne has to make to stay in this side? Is it 100? Does he have to really capitalise to stay in this side?
16: I think it's got to be 100 or a match-winning innings. Mm. You know, if it's a low-scoring game, a match-winning 70 or 80 might be enough. But I think there's always going to be that question mark. He hasn't made 100 in a few years' time, you know, in a couple of years. So he needs to make those hundreds. He needs to make those match-winning contributions and, to really lock down that spot long-term.
15: There's no doubt he'd be feeling the level of pressure. It's, you know, last chance saloon kind of areas for Marnus. What advice, I suppose, would you have for him to just try and block some of that out?
16: I think he's just got to prepare well, trust his technique, trust his preparation, and then try and go into the match with a clear mind. And if he can do all those things, you know, you can at least look back on it with no what ifs and no questions, I guess, of what if I just had been a bit more chilled out, or what if I'd trusted my technique and my preparation a little bit more, you know. And if it doesn't work out, sometimes you score runs, sometimes you don't, but it's when you're not clear and when you don't trust yourself, I think that's when you're going to have regrets. So I'd just say to him, have no regrets, go out and back yourself and enjoy a tour that he's probably looked forward to since he was a little boy. He's a South African grown-up boy, you know, he grew up in South Africa. So this is one tour that he would have had marked on the calendar as something that he would have loved to do as a bucket list item. He's got that opportunity, and now it's up to him whether he stays there and stays in the Australian team long term.
15: You're listening to Summer Grandstand on ABC Sport. My name is Poppy Penny, and I'm speaking to former Test opener Phil Jakes, who's also part of the ABC's call team heading to South Africa for the series starting on Friday. Phil, I've got to ask you about Nick Maddison, the selection. 10 years and a battle with testicular cancer since he last played in this test side. It is a remarkable story. And I think the selection surprised some, including Jason Gillespie, who spoke to Mitch Turner on Grandstand yesterday.
18: No, I wasn't surprised. I was shocked, to be perfectly honest. I think your words were brilliant there, Mitch. It's a great story, Nick Maddison. And, you know, first of all, you know, we wish him so well in his recovery. You know, from his health issues, and it's brilliant that he's come back. But you hit the nail on the head. He hasn't played a first-class game in 20 months.
15: What did you make of this call-up?
16: Yeah, it's an unbelievable story, isn't it? You know, over 10 years out of the test team, 34 years old. He probably thought his test career was over and done with. Hasn't played since 2016. Obviously, that battle with testicular cancer, as you said. Yeah, I mean, no one would want that from your worst enemy. And, you know, he's been through hell and back to get back to playing cricket. He's obviously started off the season in red-hot form, getting 120-odd for New South Wales in the one-day game, which is the only game that's been played. You know, there's only been a round or two of one-day cricket played in Australia. So the recent form guide's good for Nick. However, yeah, it is a massive shock. Didn't play much at all last year, and he got back into the team right back at the end of last season. You know, so it did shock many. I know Jason Gillespie's come out, and Ian Healy's also come out and said how surprising it was that he got selected. But yeah, it's one of those stories that could be a Cinderella story. And you know, if he gets that opportunity, you know, he's definitely got a new lease on life, and I'm sure he's going to relish every opportunity to wear that baggy green again.
15: How would he have been feeling when that phone call came in? I think his first reaction would almost have been thinking he was being pranked.
16: Yeah, quite possibly. Yeah, he would have been very shocked, and it would have been a call that he certainly wasn't expecting. I'm not sure whether he'd still have George Bailey's number in his contact list or not, but it's a fantastic story, and it's one I know that the Australian people will get behind if he comes into the team and he does well. And he's a fantastic player. He's, you know, a player that's been touted as being one of the, you know, the next big things of Australian cricket since he was 18 years old, and when he made his first class debut. He's had an up and down career. He's had lots of different good things and bad things happen throughout the course of his career. And, you know, this could be that storyline that, you know, that could be the making of Nick Maddison.
15: Sometimes the sports movies just write themselves in front of you, don't they? I know that there's been made a lot of the last time Australia last toured South Africa on a test tour. 2018, Sandpaper Gate, all of that. We in the media certainly aren't over it because it makes a really good story, that's for sure. Jim Maxwell said this earlier today with Mitch Turner.
19: Yes, it was a very disturbing day for Australia, and it's taken quite a while for them to get beyond it. In fact, they're not beyond it because Steve Smith's back there and he's going to get the hooter bird from the crowd as soon as he turns up.
15: You didn't spend too much time on the rope in your playing days when you were fielding, but what do you think the guys on the boundary are going to be copping from the South African fans? Is it going to be tough, or are we in the media just beating this up?
16: No, I would say pack your earmuffs, boys. It's it's going to be brutal over there. The South African crowds are pretty similar to our crowds, actually. They're quite good humoured, but they're ruthless as well with the opposition teams. And I think Steve Smith will be pretty thankful he fields slip, I think. I only have to deal with it as he walks off the field. He'll be one that'll cop a bit of heat. But I think all of the Australian team will definitely cop some abuse from the sidelines, and it's gonna cause, you know, even more storyline, isn't it? It's the first time they've been back in a test series. I think once this test series is done, hopefully that chapter is put to bed. You know, everyone can heal and move on. It's taken a long, long time. And, you know, it's an infamous part of Australian history. But I'm sure they'll have their heads down wanting to win this series, and that'll be the forefront of their mind. But, yeah, they're going to have to pack their earmuffs for sure.
15: There's loads of storylines, I feel like, around the cricket for this series. But this is also 1v2 in the world of test-ranked teams. South Africa are the world test champions. Australia are the heavyweights, as we know and have been for such a long time. In terms of the actual cricket, we should be expecting three red-hot matches, shouldn't we?
16: This is going to be a test series for the ages, I think. Mm. As you said, reigning test champions, Australia are number one at the moment in the standings, and South Africa number two in the standings. So you're talking about the first and the second best teams right now, based on rankings. So it's going to be a fantastic test series, two evenly matched teams, and playing in conditions that are very similar to Australia as well. South Africa, very similar, probably as close as any other country to the conditions we get over here. So it's going to be a true test of both of the teams to see who is the top team right now.
15: Can you pick for me maybe a most important player for each side? Who do you think will have the most impact for their country across this series?
16: Yeah, good question. I think there's a few players that are very important, I think. I think how Nathan Lyon bowls for Australia is going to be very important. We're going to be playing on two venues that are going to favour spin in Durban and Port Elizabeth. So he's going to need to bowl really well. And Steve Smith, I think, is obviously the key to our batting. Travis Head has had a bit of a lean spell, so he's going to need to be strong for Australia. For South Africa, probably Bavuma is very important for them, the skipper. You know, his leadership's going to be very important, and runs as well. And they've got a few really good batters in their side, in Tristan Stubbs and Aidan Markram, and also Rickleton as well. And then from a bowling perspective, the big giant, you know, Marco Jansen with his batting and his bowling, and also Norkia. The pace of Norkia will be critical, and how their spinners bowl. Maharaj, Harmer are also going to be very key for South Africa if those conditions do suit spin like we think they will. Cape Town will be a little bit more seamer friendly. The other two could be could be a little bit less bouncy and a bit more turn.
15: It's going to be a fantastic series. Before I let you go, JC, the next 12 months or so is a really busy schedule for the Australian Test side. They have this away series in South Africa, then India, and then England. Australia hasn't won a series in England since 2001, and they haven't won one in India since 2004. Do these kinds of things matter to this group, who we suspect is probably not going to stay together for that much longer after this 12-month period, because we know that a lot of these guys are closer to the end of their career than they are the start? Are those sorts of series going to matter on the way we reflect on this group when they do sort of eventually start to separate?
16: I think they always do. I mean, they're marquee series, aren't they? Mm. You know, everybody looks at Indian series. They look at England as well, in England, and how we go in those away tours. South Africa as well, one of the heavyweights. So really, we've got all of the big tours coming up. You know, New Zealand as well, a strong team. We play them in Australia as well coming up. You know, and if we

0: lose all four of those, it's going to be the storyline's going to be about the declining Australian team. And you know, if we win those, it's going to be the all-conquering Australian team. So I mean, they've done so much good things together as a group. I don't think it would completely tarnish them if it did happen that we did that we weren't successful in these tours, but it's certainly going to enhance their reputation and also put Australia in a really good position for the World Test Championship as well. They're big tours in those in regards to that competition as well. So very important series, marquee series, and always series that have that, you know, attention around them. And I for one can't wait to watch all of these series. I think they're going to be fantastic. And just to see how Australia are going to go in keeping the group together. Are they going to be able to get through all 20 tests through from the start of the winner through till the end of those series? Or are we going to see a little bit of a changing of the guard? And, you know, that changing of the guard is going to come at some point. And whether it comes sooner or later will depending on how well they do and how they perform.
1: 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Our coverage starts on ABC. 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Phil Jakes, enjoy South Africa. Go well.
0: 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Can't wait.
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1: Good afternoon. It is Poppy Penny with you on ABC on Summer Grandstand on ABC Sport. We go around the grounds on Summer Grandstand quite often, but we also this year want to go around your grounds. We want to know what is happening at your club. Maybe there's a veteran who's retiring, a legend, or maybe your mate has scored their first ever runs. We're going around your grounds soon, celebrating local sport. But I want to know, what's going on at your club? Who do you want to celebrate? Maybe it's someone, maybe it's an achievement they've made. Let me know. You can give me a call, 1300 558 222, or always you can send us a text, 0437 774 774. What's happening at your club? We want to go around your grounds and celebrate local sport. We do, of course, go around the grounds, and that's with Lauren Borden in the AFLW studio. Lauren, the derby is underway in the West.
8: It is, Poppy, and it's been an absolute cracker of a first quarter. So exactly what you'd want from these two rivals taking each other on in the big local match between these two rivals, 1-1-7 apiece as we near quarter time. So it was what you'd expect from a clash between two sides that weren't willing to give up an inch in the opening term. A lot of strong tackles being laid. Kiara Bowers has been immense again for Fremantle. She was excellent last week in the Dockers' win against Adelaide. She laid a few strong tackles, but then she got pulled down by Emma Swanson, one of the veterans of the Eagles. So no one's letting anyone get away with anything in this match. It was Kayla Dalgleish who scored the opener to put West Coast ahead. And then Fremantle have basically had the ball living in their forward half for the second half of the first quarter. Noel McNaughton, the only goal kicker, though, for the Dockers to make sure they'd stay in touch at quarter time. You'll be happy with this one, Poppy. I found a sport for you. Noel McNaughton, 158 centimetres, and she's just kicked a goal of forward. So there you go. There's still time for you to maybe pull on a jumper of your native Western Australian colours as well and take to the field of the AFLW.
1: She's still got me covered by a centimetre, which is unfortunate. I'm 156 and a half, so she's got me covered by 1.5 centimetres. But I'm willing to give it a crack, although I'm not sure I'm getting picked up. I reckon I'm one of the more uncoordinated people cutting around at the moment. You mentioned Bowers, an absolute tackling machine. Do you get the sense, though, that the Eagles maybe feel that this is an opportunity to upset the apple cart in WA because the Dockers have had the wood over them?
8: Absolutely, they do. You can sense it coming in that they're coming into this match off the back of three consecutive victories. So there's plenty of spirit there after the Eagles lost the first four matches of this season. Of course, this is the ninth meeting between these two sides. There's been eight matches and the Eagles have lost all eight. Recently, the most recent, they only lost by 7 points. It was 8 points in 2023. It was 3 points in 2022.

0: Fremantle have been will be stronger because they've been around longer. But things are starting to change, and hopefully with the improvements the West Coast have seen in the last three matches, it does show that their players are starting to gain a bit of cohesion. They've got some really talented players in that lineup, and they just need to play, play together for longer and get some consistency in each line. But I think they really can sense that today might be an opportunity for them, and it'll be good for the spirits, wouldn't it, if you can string four in a row, knock off the Dockers, and also Taylor Miller's 100th game as well. So they're trying to win it for her, and West Coast trying to win it so they can claim their first rivalry victory. I'm staying away from the word derby so I don't offend anyone.
1: Well, bragging rights are up for grabs in the West, and it is quarter time at Leaderville Oval, and the Eagles have taken the lead.
0: They have. They've just taken the lead. One of the very last kicks of the quarter. It's 2-2-14 now, the Eagles leading 1-1-7. So that was a goal that came against the run of the play, really, by Keely Skepper. Very, very late in that quarter time, basically on the siren. She's transferred across from the Blues for this round. So they've been able to take a 7-point lead into quarter time, which is quite significant given that the Dockers did have a fair run of play in the last half of that first quarter. So for them to be able to hold off any of the charge by the Dockers at Leaderville Oval and lead by 7 with that late goal, just something to spur them on into the second quarter. And it was great to hear from Daisy Pierce as well, chatting to Zane Bojack earlier on today, just to say that she does want her side to play final. She knows that there's not a lot of wiggle room when it comes to today and that it's very important for a team to win. So hopefully she'd be happy with just holding that little buffer at quarter time.
1: Absolutely, Lauren. We'll come back to you shortly in the AFLW studio. There is quite a bit of live sport as well at the moment. Of course, we mentioned earlier that our South Australian listeners headed off to the NBL. The 36ers do trail the Breakers at the moment at the end of Q1. The 36ers on 19 and the Breakers leading that match on 23. There's a little bit of tennis going on at the moment as well. There's some Australians shortly in action in the China Open. Alex Dimonor will play a little bit later today against Rublev. Andrei Rublev. So that should be a pretty close matchup. Dimonor goes into that as the fifth seed and Rublev unseeded for that tournament. But I think he's been out a little in and out with injury. So I'm not as surprised to see him unseeded, but a real threat is Andrei Rublev. And Taylor Preston is also playing a little bit later tonight in the women's round of 32 at the China Open. And of course, the NRLW grand final is happening at the moment. Our ABC call team is calling that. We'll take you there for the last couple of minutes of that shortly. There is plenty going on in NRL grand final day. We did have a massive win earlier today. Penrith went down to Redcliffe in what was a little bit of a surprise drubbing. I thought Penrith had a fantastic season in the New South Wales Cup, and Redcliffe came down from Queensland across the border and showed them what was what earlier today in Sydney on NRL Grand Final Day. And the NRLW Grand Final is taking place at the moment, and we will go to that now.
2: Watch all the players out there, haven't you?
3: Well, I feel like it's easy for me. I think you do that much review on a team, you should know the girls that you're going up against.
2: Here's Lena Ducey. She's one of the elite players as well. Shoves the pass back here. It was awkward there, though, for Shannon Martor. And she's held 30 out. With 4 minutes left in this NRLW Grand Final, Southwell feeds it here now for a little break from Paitai. Run down from behind, though, by Isabel Kelly. Upton explodes away. Shares it now with Julia Robinson. 40 out, 20 in here on this western side. 3:40 left in the NRLW Grand Final 26. Southwell kicks. She was tackled by Kelleher. He'll bounce there down to Roddy Parker, who looks like she was sort of stationed more of a... Oh, she's... Yeah, Bax is out there, so she's on that edge. Parker was sort of more the fullback in that last play. 30 out, southern end here, the Roosters. On tackle three. And Navidi runs straight into Delaney Paitai. Wrestled to the turf, 40 out, 20 in from the western side. Kelleher. Back now for Millie Elliott. 3 minutes left in the game. And in this NRLW season, season 9, we've seen this comp just go from strength to strength. Here's Koenig, it's thanks to players like her. 40 out, 20 in from Broncos line. Up goes the kick from Kelleher. Up goes the spiralling ball. Upton takes the catch. Steps over that 10-metre line. Shares it with Robinson. She fends away Navidi, but not Kelleher.

0: Kelly, and the Broncos are hemmed in, 15 out from their own line. 30 points to 6 in this NRLW grand final. The Roosters lead the Broncos. So here they go, 25 out, the Brisbane Broncos. Fed across to Tamika Upton. Now Julia Robinson. Tackle 35 out now. Welcome those that have joined us through Summer Grandstand, through our southern states. Have a big day here at Stadium Australia. The NRLW Grand Final. Leading into, of course, the NRL Men's Grand Final later on. The Sydney Roosters and Newcastle Knights. The Roosters lead this one, 30 points to 6. We've just got a minute 57 left. Broncos have possession. It's been a slow second half after the 26-0 shutout score at halftime. Here's Brigginshaw, the retiring legend. Ball's come loose. Picked up here by the Broncos. And that will be changeover, 35 out from that southern line here. So the Roosters might get one last chance here. The crowd as it currently stands is 47,451. Of course, that'll almost double by the time we get to kick off in the men's game in a couple of hours' time. And that's time off blown here by ref Belinda Sharp with that 30 points to 6 scoreline. And the Roosters lead the Brisbane Broncos. You're with Brett Sprigg alongside Sharks fullback Jada Taylor. And on the touchline for us is Kiana Takarangi. And there is a little break in play as we get down to you for the last time in this
1: game. Hand of hang on. We're in the bunker here. What, Raymond? Releases it. Contact is not high. Initial contact is through the ball in the chest. And Ali falls into the arm of the defender. This is not worthy of a penalty. We're playing on.
0: So that was just a challenge for the Brisbane Broncos.
2: Why not? With
0: you're down 24 points in a grand
1: Tamika
0: final. Very late.
1: Possession. We're playing on at this stage.
0: So up
1: there's no high contact and no knock on by the Roosters. Now looking at the contact by Soraya Paki.
0: I must admit, this all seems so inconsequential in the context of this game and the margin being what it is.
1: Contact by Soraya is through the body. There's no foul. The challenge is unsuccessful.
0: There we go. Okay. So thank you to Wyatt, the bin chick, and Raymond in the bunker. 90 seconds left in this grand final.
3: Yeah, Bucky off.
0: As I said, it all builds towards the Roosters and Newcastle NRL grand final tonight. But this is going to be the revenge story of last year. And the Roosters lost that tight decider to the Brisbane Broncos in the NRLW. And they'll certainly avenge that as Isabel Kelly, their captain, surrenders here. Five short of the halfway, 70 seconds left in the game. They've controlled the game throughout, really, so haven't done too much in this second half other than just nurse that 26-0 lead for the most part, which is now 30 points to 6. Millie Elliott, maybe her last run in the NRLW. 50 seconds left in the game. Tackle for the Roosters. 35 out. Nizza goes right-hand side here. Harima Butler fends off Naduci. She's inside 30 northern end. And this will be last play for the Chook. 37 seconds left in the game. Nizza files it across now for Aiken. Off the Strange. Her kick was charged down. Retrieved by Brigginshaw. Broncos get the footy back here as the seconds tick down. 24 seconds left in this game of footy. This NRLW Grand Final of 2026. Upton. Pass went through her hands. 12 seconds left in the game. This has been complete domination. Southwell running quick. Picked off there by Koenig. Unbelievable, unstoppable, undefeated premiers. The Roosters make it 30 wins in their past 31 starts. They all but wipe away the blemish of last year's grand final, and the Rooster redemption is complete. 30 points to 6, and they come from everywhere.
2: The Roosters are the NRLW premiers, Brett Sprigg and Jada Taylor there on ABC. If you want to hear more of that call and more of those celebrations, you can find that on ABC. Listen, just look for the green ABC Sport button. The Roosters 2026 NRLW premiers in a dominant performance. And as you heard from Spriggy there, they are undefeated in 2026, which is an incredible feat in and of itself. And they send some of their champions off winners. It does mean that on the other side of the coin, there's

0: always a couple of heartbreaking stories, and that is the case with the Broncos. We'll catch up. We'll try and catch up with Brett Sprigg a little later for a wrap of that game, some of the big storylines, and, of course, the men's NRL grand final to come as well. 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
0: Poppy Penny with you on Summer Grandstand on ABC Sport. You can always get in touch with us 0437 774 774 to send us a text. We go around the grounds on Summer Grandstand, but as I said earlier, we want to go around your grounds. We want to know what is happening at your footy club, at your cricket club, at your sporting organisation. Maybe it's a veteran who's retiring after a storied career, or maybe your mate scored their first ever runs, made an impressive debut, or maybe it's a drought-breaking premiership, but we want to hear about it. 0437 774 774. Let us know. One such story is Casey Yeager, who plays footy for the South Melbourne District's women's side and has just become the first ever woman to play 100 games for that club. First of all, congratulations. What does it mean to you to be the first?
7: Thanks, Poppy. It was an absolute honour to be the first, and it meant a lot to me because I love the club. And I've seen a lot of change and people come and go. And I guess I, with that, wanted to be, leave a legacy when I left. And this was kind of a way to do that.
0: Are you still playing at the club next year, or are you 100 and out?
7: I actually announced my retirement in the last couple of weeks. So I'm 102 and out.
0: How did you get into footy in the first place?
7: When Richmond won the 2017 grand final, I was very excited, and I said to my partner, I just wish I knew what that felt like. And he was like, so go play footy and find out. And because I grew up at a time where girls didn't play footy, that seemed weird to me. But I looked up local clubs, and I saw that South Melbourne had like a six-week come learn to try footy clinic. So I thought, I'll just do that. I had no intentions of playing. And 9 seasons later, I'm finally retiring.
0: What's the club environment been like? Because you mentioned, and I grew up in that same era where girls didn't play much footy, and now it's so different. You see these young girls coming up and they've played since they were 5. What's the club environment been like? And have you seen it shift at all?
7: Yeah, I've seen a lot of change. When I first started, it was the second season that there'd been a women's team at South Melbourne. And the women were embraced, but it still felt very separate to the men's. And it still felt like we were kind of at the bottom of the pecking order. But as time's gone on, there's been a shift where we've really become one club. The women are really seen by the men, vice versa. There's a lot more equality than when I started. I've also seen a change in the age. So when I started at 32, and I'd say a lot of girls would say 25 to 35. Whereas now there's a lot of younger women starting, which has been crazy for me to see as well.
0: What does the footy club mean to you, I guess, outside of actually playing footy?
7: I guess it gave me a community that I didn't know I was looking for, and which is probably why I've stuck around for so long. I've met so many great people I would never have met in my normal life, and it's meant that I've been able to hang out with a range of people, different ages, which has given me a lot of great experience in life that I wouldn't normally have had. And just showing up for each other, like just being part of a footy team. I played team sport before, but not footy's just so different to like a netball team. It's because it's so much bigger, the club's so much bigger, and you just get this sense of community. Like my 100th games, there was players from the men's team, old coaches, men's coaches contacting me, as well as old players I'd played with. Like the sense of community there has just been amazing, and And it's truly why, like, I enjoy playing footy, but I think I've stuck around so long because I've loved the community.
0: Do you have a memory from your 102 games? It doesn't have to be on field, but something that sticks out.

0: to you from your time at the club?
1: Yeah, I mean, my 100th game was the best day of my life. Like, aside from that day, though, it was my second season. The previous season, we had not won a game. And that season, we made the prelim. And we were actually the reserves team. We had two women's teams at that time. And just the bond we got as that group and the buy-in with each other to go from the underdogs who could not do a thing the first season to make a prelim was just amazing. And that's one of my favourite memories of my time at South.
0: Before I let you go, you said you wanted to feel what it felt like to win a flag like Richmond did in 2017. Did you learn what that felt like? Did you win a flag in your 9 years?
1: I did not win a flag.
0: Killing me.
1: I know. But I intend to stick around and support the club. And I can see that a flag is coming. The group of girls that we have at the moment are really special, and I just feel like they're going somewhere. So stay tuned, because I feel like a premiership is in sight for the South girls.
0: Well, Casey Yeager, we will keep an eye on the South Melbourne Districts women's team. Congratulations on 102 games, and thanks so much for sharing with us.
1: Thanks, Poppy.
0: No worries. The first woman to play 100 games for that club. And if you have a story, let us know. We want to know what is happening at your club. Could be footy, cricket, tennis, athletics, lawn bowls, whatever it is. We want to know about it. Let me know. Send us a text 0437 774 774. What is happening around your grounds? What is happening around our grounds? We are going to Lauren Borden in the AFLW studio. Lauren, the derby is happening out west and it's a pretty tight tussle.
2: It is around the grounds at Leaderville Oval. It's the Eagles up by 3 points, 25-17, playing the Dockers 2-2-14. So I mentioned Freo had a lot of the play in that first quarter. It's West Coast that's turned the tables in the second quarter and been able to just lock in that footy into their forward half. They were finally able to manage a goal just a few moments ago, and it was pretty scrappy, but Matilda Banfield was able to just hack a kick away from the goal square, stayed involved in the play. It was falling off arms, you know, kept going in after the footy, running in after it, and just threw a boot at it, and you'll take goals any way you can if it puts you back up ahead by 3 points. So it is a tight tussle. The Eagles trying to win their very first derby, and after losing eight consecutively to the Fremantle Dockers, which is a lot to lose in a row. And it would be a small win, something else to tick off, I guess, for the Eagles since they've come into the AFLW. Earlier today, Melbourne defeated Collingwood at Victoria Park. That was a 21-point margin there. It was basically the D setting up the match in the first half. And then Collingwood was actually able to win the second half. But Melbourne managing to hold on there and stay in second position. And North Melbourne defeating Sydney by 55 points at Arden Street. So for any concerns maybe that North Melbourne, that, you know, the competition had around North Melbourne and whether they'd be able to be a three-time premier after their loss a couple of weeks ago up north, I think they've been able to show that they've got a few more tricks in the book. Darren Crocker decided to omit Emma King, who's a ruck and a tall, you know, sometimes is played down forward, who's been in the side for a long, long time. But he switched things up in that team and they've recorded a 55-point victory there. Back at the top of the ladder, back with a very healthy percentage, North Melbourne.
0: Lauren, they're not going to let you in WA if you keep saying derby at this point. Now, there've been border closures in WA before, and they might be Lauren Borden specific if you're not careful.
2: Well, it's a bit, in my opinion, it's a little bit of it's a bit of a France type of thing for me. It's actually quite hard to make that sound of derby, Western Derby.
0: There you go.
2: I don't know where they all came about. I don't know why it's become the derby in New South Wales, the derby in Western Australia, the showdown. I don't know where these terms actually came from, because I guess they could apply to all of them. But for some reason, they've stuck to each of these games. And Pineapple Grapple is my favourite that Quentin Hull invented for up north for Brisbane and Gold Coast. That's my favourite one, and that one's easier to say.
0: We were running the Mango Tango yesterday for the Q Clash, which was yesterday in the AFLW. So, I mean, you just got to run through your tropical fruits. There's plenty of options. Lauren Borden in the AFLW studio, thank you so much. We'll check back in with you shortly for an update on the Western Derby. And also, as I've just said, we just heard the end of the NRLW Grand Final. The Roosters have convincingly beaten the Broncos. We've got a little bit of post-match reaction with Kiana Takarangi, was with Corbin Baxter.
3: Yeah, I'm joined by my bestie, Corby Baxter. Congratulations. How does it feel?
4: Oh, it's the best feeling ever. I mean, I've been dreaming of this all year, but to finally, be here, grand final day, and just finish off on such a high, I'm so proud of the girls.
3: Now, you guys were in total control from the start, pretty much. Did it feel like that? And, you know, what was Strangey kind of saying to you guys at the half?
4: Yeah, we felt really calm all throughout the first half, the whole game actually, but especially that first half, we came out really strong, even though we put ourselves under a lot of pressure in those first opening minutes. But, yeah, Strangey just said we've been in that position before in the past, and it's a new half, so just got to go out with a real defensive mindset, and we definitely did that.
3: There's really no better finish to your career, like, reflecting, like, can you even believe that this is your last game of footy?
4: Not really. I mean, it hasn't really sunk in yet. I'm feeling all the feels right now. But, yeah, I'm just going to soak up this feeling. It's the best ever. I love playing footy. I love the girls. I'm going to miss it so much.
3: And for Millie, she's obviously retiring as well. What does she mean to you as a teammate, and how much of an impact has she made on your own career?
4: She's been huge for me. We've been really tight, especially this season, knowing that we're going to be retiring together. So it's just been nice to be able to go through it with someone. And Millie's just the best human. She's so warm and comforting. So it's been, yeah, really special to go through it with her.
3: Well, I'm so proud of you. Go and lap it up and enjoy this moment.
4: Thank you, my friends.
0: Kiana Takarangi there with Corbin Baxter. She also caught up with Julia Robertson after the final whistle.
3: Yeah, joined by Julia Robinson. Julia, obviously not your guys' day today. What are your emotions like right now?
5: Oh, pretty devastated. Obviously, the Roosters played really well, but, yeah, obviously sad. We wanted to, obviously, give Ali a game to send her off the way she deserves. So, yeah, obviously a bit sad.
3: Where do you feel like it went wrong?
5: I think our errors, we just let them through us, and I guess not slowing them down in the ruck, and it's got a bit of a roll on, but... yeah, we just didn't have the ball. Obviously, we can't win footy games without the ball. So, yeah, that's what got us.
3: Now, Ali Brigginshaw, you know, she's been such a huge part of your guys' team for such a long time. What does she mean to you as a player and as a teammate?
5: Oh, I'm going to get a bit emotional. Obviously, being with Ali from the beginning, she's a true leader on and off the field. She's the heart of the Broncos. She's going to be this legacy that will carry on for generations. So she's going to be missed, and missed by the team, missed like by everyone, but she'll still be around. She'll still make a big impact on the rugby league community. But I'm just so, so grateful I've had the opportunity to play with Ali, because she's definitely one of the greats.
3: Well, obviously not your day today, but congratulations on an amazing season for yourself, and rest up, and all the best for next year.
5: Rest up. Thank you.
0: Very different days there for Corbin Baxter and Julia Robertson. Also, she mentioned Ali Brigginshaw there, who really has been a legend for the Broncos. She's finishing up her career. Millie Elliott, who is a former teammate of Ali Brigginshaw, she finishes up her career against her old mob, and she'll go out a winner along with Corbin Baxter, who finished their careers as premiership players. Also, Taryn Aiken won her second Karen Murphy medal, which is the best on-ground medal in the NRLW grand final. She pulled the strings in that match, and, you know, just as she did in 2024, she makes her way up to the stage, and she said apparently she could hear a Newcastle chant go up when she made it up there, which means we are on our way towards the men's NRL grand final, and we'll have a preview of that and a bit of a wrap of the women's grand final shortly.
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0: Summer Grandstand on ABC Sport, and we have Test cricket starting on Friday, but if you're in need of a bit of a cricket fix before then, don't forget the ABC Cricket Podcast with Corbin and Ed. And on this week, Ed Cowan explained why David Boone was elected as Cricket Australia chair. Here he is with Corbin Middlemass.
8: Mike Baird has stood down. He's lost the support of Cricket New South Wales, and that the interim chair is now David Boone. So becomes the fourth former player to serve as the chair of Cricket Australia. There is an AGM which is coming up at the end of October for Cricket Australia, which obviously a lot of this needs to fall into place by then. The states are clearly divided on privatisation. Feels like a lot's moved recently. We thought Mike Baird was going to

0: just transition into a different seat on the board, and rather than the New South Wales nominee, he would be the independent. That won't be the case. Mike Baird is departing. There's an independent spot to fill. And you wouldn't believe it, the reporting in Cricket et al, when they said, hey, the new New South Wales nominee on the board is, and I scrolled down my email, I thought, Ed Cowan, my podcast co-host, all of a sudden is the favoured way to make his way onto the Cricket Australia board. Oh, holy smokes, what an episode we've got in front of us today. We might just start at the beginning. I'll try and plot our way through it in chronological order. But how did this move so fast, Teddy, that all of a sudden Mike Baird is no longer there?
1: Well, it moved pretty quickly once Mike decided not to stand for the independent role, once it became clear from both parties that his position as the New South Wales nominated director was untenable. And so that's a decision that he made, and things have kind of flowed from there.
0: So you were anticipating that he would be the independent, like once Sarah think, departed, that would have been the role.
1: I think everyone was anticipating that, you know, his role as chair would then move to, you know, potentially either, there's lots of options at that point, either you serve a full term as independent, you serve as a transitional chair, effectively, and he could have said to the states, I'm going to be here for pick a time while we find another chair and create a transition, or the situation as it has turned out, without unanimous support, he didn't feel that that was an appropriate position to take. And so that's a very reasonable
0: place to be. So unanimous support of the board.
1: Well, unanimous support of the states.
0: Of the states.
1: Effectively, yeah. So the states have to agree with the independent directors.
0: Gotcha. Yeah. And so basically he thought, yeah, I'm in trouble here to hold that particular position.
1: Well, so you need, and my exact knowledge of the Constitution might be, you need 4 of 6 states.
0: Yeah.
1: And I think he would have got that, but his point was from a higher ground of, if I don't have unanimous support,
0: yeah,
1: then I don't want to be holding that place.
0: When did he lose the support of New South Wales?
1: Well, it was a very active discussion with lots of inputs, and so it wasn't any point in time up until a decision had to be made, which was only very recently. But obviously there was growing consternation around the privatisation discussion with the Big Bash, and it was pretty clear as to New South Wales Cricket's position.
0: Yeah.
1: And the hope was that that position would be heard and integrated into Cricket Australia's wider model for consideration. And it wasn't, and ultimately that's probably where it broke down.
0: I guess I'm surprised it took that long, that it felt like it was heading down this particular path, and yet you guys have a nomination there that essentially is not advocating for the best wishes of New South Wales, which you guys felt like made pretty clear earlier in the calendar year.
1: Yeah, I think you need to balance that with continuity. I mean, it's not great for cricket to not have that continuity, but at the same time, it's not great to not have consensus.
0: Mm.
1: And so, you know, there is some active tension between those two things, and that's where the conversation ultimately centered. So I think, and I'm not speaking for the board, I think, you know, that there was still quite a bit of hope that, you know, that there would be a little bit more collaboration before any announcement was made. It was an understanding around the 4 preconditions. There were then active discussions, and then, you know, something then got announced. Mm. And, you know, if you could pinpoint a moment in time, I think the moment that the voice felt like it had been cut off, that became a very tricky situation from then.
0: So when do you think it was game plan that David Boone would be the next chair of Cricket Australia? Like, this feels like
1: I have no idea.
0: Yeah.
1: That is something I have no insight in. I don't know. Cricket Australia board, I think, met last week.
0: Yeah.
1: Because they needed to understand the nominations and who was going to run or not. And so at that point in time, you're down a couple of directors. There's only a few people who can do it. And so they would have had a discussion like any board would, a normal process would be, okay, what's our plan here? And I think the discussion probably went along the lines, and I'm only hypothesizing, let's take our time to find a new independent chair.
0: Mm.
1: They don't fall out of trees, and so let's say that's a minimum six-month process. We need an interim. Who wants to do it is the first point of, you know, questioning. Mm-hmm. And, you know, a few people probably would have looked around the room and thought, oh, do I really want to do this? And then the second point would have been, okay, who's best placed to do it? Who can actually be a unifying force in a time that, you know, consensus and agreement is important when there's upheaval? And so I think that probably would have been the inputs, and David Boone's name popped out.
2: That's Ed Cowan on the ABC Cricket Podcast speaking with Corbin Mittelmass, and they have a new drop every week. I think this week it'll be Tuesday because Corbin is on his way to South Africa for Monday. So our team will be there, and that kicks off on Friday at 6 p.m. our coverage, Australian Eastern Daylight Time. Just while we're on cricket, the CA, the Cricket South Africa Invitational 11 are taking on sort of an Australian side, which is, they've named 15 players per side, and I spoke to Phil Jakes earlier and mentioned that 11 of the 15 for Australia have had a bowl. In the wickets, no one's taken more than one, but Josh Hazlewood, Michael Nisa, Pat Cummins, Nathan Lyon, Matt Kuhneman, Cooper Connolly and Bo Webster have all taken a wicket for Australia. Mitch Stark, nine overs, 18 runs score, but no wickets for him. He did bowl three maidens, which is good news for him as well. Nathan Lyon bowled 14 overs, three maidens and 31 runs scored off of that as well. And I did think it was interesting hearing Neil Brand, former captain of South Africa, speak about, he said that the Australian bowling lineup is the best in the world, and he was pretty strong on that, and, you know, sort of almost a mic drop moment. He scored 152 runs. A bit of shade thrown, I thought. It was good areas. I'm not sure if he meant to do it. I think he was maybe more referring to the fact that the pitch wasn't giving them all that much. But, you know, to say these are the best bowlers in the world and score a lazy 152 off them, that's pretty good for his confidence, I would imagine. There's been a bit of NBL action today as well. Southeast Melbourne Phoenix beat the Illawarra Hawks. And in Adelaide at halftime, the 36ers are trailing the Breakers 42-48. So a bit of NBL action as well. So there's lots of live sport going on. In the China Open in the tennis, Alex de Minaur is not far off taking the court in the quarterfinal against Andrei Rublev. That happening very shortly. So if you're into your tennis, you can keep an eye on that one and I'll keep you across it. And Taylor Preston, also in the women's in the round of 32 in the China Open, is also set to take to the court as well. So a couple of Australians in action. Of course, the summer of tennis is only a couple of months away. So it's time to start having a look at where the Australians are sitting in the world, who they're playing and who they're beating. 0437 774 774 is the number if you'd like to get in touch. But it's news time now.

0: ABC News, hello, I'm Satyam Weinstein. A P-Plate driver who allegedly crashed his car into Knights NRL supporters yesterday has been remanded in custody in Newcastle. Emma Simkin reports.
1: 18-year-old Indika Bambrick Samara Singh faces 9 charges, including 3 of dangerous driving occasioning grievous bodily harm. Knights fans lined the road at Wall's End yesterday to farewell the team en route to the NRL Grand Final in Sydney when a car ploughed into the crowd, leaving 10 people injured. The man charged by police appeared in bail court today and didn't apply for release, which was formally refused. His lawyer asked for a warrant to be endorsed for the teenager to undergo a general health medical assessment, with the judge suggesting doctors also assess his mental health.
0: Federal Treasurer Jim Chalmers is vowing there will be more savings in the mid-year budget update and downplayed the prospects of new cost of living relief. Earlier this week, the Prime Minister said Australians would see more relief in the mid-year budget update in December and again next year. It comes as the Reserve Bank hiked interest rates to a 15-year high. Jim Chalmers says people can expect a modest budget.
2: I think people understand that the mid-year update will necessarily be a pretty tight ship, and that's because of these pressures on our budget.

0: the ones that are existing already, but also these additional pressures coming at us from around the world.
1: German Chancellor Friedrich Merz has warned if Russia's not stopped in Ukraine, sooner or later its war machine will be used against his country. Larry Buttrose reports.
2: Mr. Merz made the comment on his arrival on a visit to Kyiv, accompanied by CEOs from German defence companies. He says he's travelled there because Ukraine needs support in the coming weeks, with Russian forces bombing towns, residential buildings and heating plants in Ukraine. He says he'll assure its president, Volodymyr Zelensky, of continuing help from Germany. His visit comes as Ukraine says latest Russian aerial strikes have targeted two key bridges in Kyiv. Russia denies attacking civilian targets.
1: A man has been fatally shot by police in southern New South Wales. Officers were called to the small town of Rugby, north of Yass, this afternoon following reports a car had driven into a tree. Police arrived and say they found a station wagon crashed into a tree with the driver appearing to be unconscious in the front of the car. Officers say they tried to render aid, but the man aimed a rifle at them before they shot him. They performed CPR on him, but he died at the scene. Detectives in Victoria are appealing for information after a man was seriously injured during a road rage incident in Melbourne's north last night. Georgia Lenton-Williams has more.
3: Investigators have been told the man was driving on Pascoe Road in Glenroy when his vehicle was sideswiped by a rider on a moped last night. Police believe the rider, who was carrying a passenger, was riding in convoy with another moped, also with two people on board. Both mopeds and the driver pulled over. Police allege one of the riders threatened the 58-year-old driver and he was allegedly punched in the head and slashed, causing a significant hand injury which requires surgery. The four people from the mopeds allegedly fled.
1: A marine biologist says the stranding of a whale carcass on the New South Wales mid-north coast will almost certainly attract sharks to the area. Crown Lands worked to remove the whale carcass from the Clarence River on the New South Wales mid-north coast today, which was towed out to sea this afternoon. Marine biologist Professor Callum Brown at Macquarie University says it will take a long time for the smell of the carcass to be washed away.
4: Well, if it's been there for that long, it will already be leaching all sorts of good smells into the river and the surrounds, and the sharks will certainly be able to smell that from a long way away. And there'll already be bull sharks in and around that vicinity anyways.
1: And the Sydney Roosters have smashed the Brisbane Broncos in the NRLW Grand Final, 30 points to 6, to win their third premiership. It's the fourth time in nine NRLW seasons the two sides have faced off on Grand Final day. Meanwhile, excitement's building among fans ahead of tonight's NRL Men's Grand Final, with the Knights taking on the Roosters at Sydney Olympic Park. Despite being the underdogs, Knights fans are hoping to take home the premiership for the first time in 25 years.
5: We're having Sunday roast tonight. Newcastle.
6: I'm actually that pumped. The Chookies are going to run away with it. What a season they've had.
7: For
6: nice,
7: sure.
6: Nice by as many as they want.
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9: Look, you can't measure heart. We just got ticker.
6: But ticker. And you can't teach ticker.
9: No, you can't. No, you're right.
1: The match gets underway at 7:30 Australian Eastern Daylight Time. ABC News.
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13: Hello, Poppy Penny with you on Summer Grandstand on ABC Sport. If you're just joining us, I will be with you all summer, Saturdays and Sunday. It's been a big day. It's been a big weekend in sport, really. But the NRL Grand Final day is underway, and we've already had two results in the state championship. Redcliffe pumped the Panthers early in the day, and the NRLW Grand Final just finished. The Roosters getting the win over the Broncos, and this is how it played out.
14: Comes across to Aiken. Better cross here now for Sergis. On to Parker. Takes on three Broncos deep in that southwestern corner. And this will be last play for the Roosters. 4-0 their lead. Dummy half Sergis finds Aiken. Puts in the kick. Is it six more? Aiken retrieves it and scores the try. Slick work from Taron Aiken.

0: Her own kick deflected straight back to her. She ran a few more metres and dived over and scored the try. The Roosters second of the grand final. 8-0 kick to come, Roosters. 17 going first half. Aiken left-hand side of the scrum. Little 1-2 punch there with Baxter. And now Isabel Kelly dives over and scores. Great play from the Roosters. And the captain scores their third try of the grand final. 12 seconds left in the game. This has been complete domination. Southwell running quick. Picked off there by Koenig. Unbelievable. Unstoppable. Undefeated premiers. The Roosters make it 30 wins in their past 31 starts. They all but wipe away the blemish of last year's grand final. And the Rooster redemption is complete. 30 points to 6, and they come from everywhere.
1: Brett Sprigg called the action. You hear him there with Jada Taylor. Brett Sprigg joins us now from Sydney. It was a bit of a revenge match between those two, wasn't it, Spriggy?
2: And I keep thinking, Poppy, that Taryn Aiken was the missing piece in last year's grand final because she did her knee in the last regular season round before the finals last year. So they go to the GF against the Brisbane Broncos last year, lose by 4 points. It was an unbelievable game, unlike today's game, which was quite lopsided and certainly a domination from the Roosters' point of view, as you heard there. But Taryn Aiken now has been best of field, the Karen Murphy medalist in two of the last three grand finals, and she missed the one in between with a knee injury. So certainly she was the difference again today for the Sydney Roosters, and just extraordinary. They get to send Corbin Baxter and Millie Elliott out a winner, just some NRLW legends. And speaking of NRLW legends, I think one of the real icons, Ali Brigginshaw from the Brisbane Broncos, unfortunately it's not to be for her. They, I think, had some time, the Broncos, to understand that this game was not going to go their way. They had something like 27% possession in the first half for a 26-0 halftime deficit, and then from there you're always playing catch-up and no real chance. So it was a bit of a slow second half, but the Roosters deserve all the flowers here because this has been their destiny since last year, losing in those close circumstances. And they claim that the winning try last year was not quite a try and all that kind of stuff. The drama of these two sides in particular, meeting for the fourth time in the grand final, and the Roosters, it was almost a coronation for them today, Poppy.
1: Yeah, it was an incredibly impressive performance right from the get-go. And you mentioned sort of the fairy tale versus the heartbreak. Millie Elliott's another one who will leave the game as a premiership winner against her old mob. Can you talk us through, I guess, some of the emotions that you were seeing out there on field between some of them? Because there was some joy, there was tears of joy and also some tears of heartbreak.
2: Yeah, Millie Elliott, who gave birth just over a year ago to little Gigi. She had little Gigi on stage with her, getting her premiership ring and all that kind of stuff. So I'm sure these things really live in the memory of these players. They get to share these grand final experiences, premiership winning experiences with their little ones. And so that's nice. Corbin Baxter herself is also a mum of two and now a two-time premiership winner. But Millie Elliott's been an iconic figure. I use that term, you know, again, because she's been someone who was there in the early Brisbane Broncos dynasty, won a couple of competitions with them. She won at least one with Newcastle. In fact, yeah, she won two with Newcastle, I think, and then wins her fifth premiership today and bows out an NRLW legend. So she was tireless as ever in the middle of the park for the Sydney Roosters. And Corbin Baxter at fullback was just extraordinary as well. So the Roosters before today, Poppy, had actually lost more than they'd won as far as grand finals. And under John Strange, they cap off this remarkable, 11-0 on the regular season and then two finals. So the lucky number is 13, as they say, for some people, and 13 and zip on the year and the premiership rings to show for it as well.
1: How tough is that to go undefeated through an NRLW season? Because it's an extraordinary feat.
2: People might say it's easy for the Roosters because they have some amazing players. Yeah, Olivia Koenig, Jessica Sergis, their captain, Isabel Kelly. I mean, as I said to you yesterday, people lament the fact that we have these super teams, I guess, full of, stacked with talent, but it gives us the best possible grand final, at least in prospect. It didn't end up that way today as far as the scoreline, but the Roosters and the Broncos will continue, I'm sure, being dominant forces. The Roosters will lose Baxter and Elliott, and Reva Butler goes on to West Tigers next year, but they'll have a core group there that can challenge again and defend that premiership. The Brisbane Broncos, it was only Jessie Southwell's first year. She's obviously won two premierships as a Newcastle Knight, as a teenager. She comes in first year at the Broncos. Tamika Upton had an off day, as did Southwell. In the end, Upton did put Southwell over for a try late in the game, but it was all in consolation. And they've got some young players, a bunch of players who debuted this year, like Delaney Paitai and Georgia Bartlett, Harlem Walker. So the Broncos had fewer players backing up from last year's grand final, and indeed, they'll be a challenging team next year as well. But what I will say, teams have gone through seasons undefeated. That was in the old comp, where you played three games plus a grand final. And that's when the Broncos won those three early premierships. Take nothing away from the Broncos, but yes, it is tough. Across, you know, 11 regular season rounds plus the two finals, and to sort of be the target, have the target on your back as the Roosters have had for a few years now is most impressive.
1: It's not often Tamika Upton has a down day, but today wasn't her day. You mentioned Rima Butler before, and she did catch up with Kiana Takarangi after the game.
3: Yes, I'm joined by Rima Butler. Rima, congratulations. Another NRLW Premiership. How good does that one feel?
4: Oh, my God, that feels so good. I've been excited all week. Nervous, yeah, but I've been excited, and I'm so glad to get the job done, and especially for Millie and Corbs on their last game in the NRLW. So it's sad, but it's bittersweet.
3: What do those two girls mean to you, and how good has it been to be able to play beside both of them?
4: Oh, they mean the world. They're pioneers of the game. They're so talented, and they could probably last another 10 years. I don't know why they're retiring, but if they come back next year, maybe they'll pull a Sammy Bremner. Maybe they pull a Sammy Bremner. Hopefully they come back out of retirement. We'll force them.
3: Now, you guys came up so close last year. We just spoke about it briefly, the try that wasn't a try, you told me. But how much did last year's loss motivate you today?
4: Yeah, we knew from the start of the season that we were building towards this game, and we knew that if we wanted to win this game, we had to be better. So every week we were building, and Strangey's put the faith and confidence in all us players, and even our extension bench, like our dev girls and our sup girls, they contribute a lot, and they make us push harder for our spots. So it's a full team effort.
3: How good is it to get the win for Strangey, and how much do you credit your guys' performance to him?
4: Yeah, he's insane. He's the best coach in the women's game, and he could probably have a crack in the men's game too, but we are keeping him here, so he's not allowed to go anywhere. He's the man.
3: Wait, you're leaving, so why are you leaving?
4: No comment.
3: Enjoy the win. Congratulations.
4: Thanks, Kiana.
1: You're listening to Summer Grandstand on ABC Sport. My name is Poppy Penny, and I'm speaking to Brett Sprigg, who's just called the NRLW Grand Final, the Roosters victorious there. Spriggy, the Roosters as a club have an opportunity to do something, I was going to say that's very unique, but it was done last year. The men's and women's team could win both premierships.
2: It's funny how these things work out. And look, the Roosters, it's funny. The sentiment certainly, you would say, against them as far as the men's decider is concerned. There were Newcastle chants ringing out during the NRLW, GF, Bob, even though they're not even playing. So, that you know, that it's just incredible. There's a sea of red and blue. Yes, the Roosters are red, white and blue. But I can't possibly preview this game in any proper way because the Newcastle Knights have challenged everything I believe about form lines, about sort of, you know, being underdogs and all the rest of it. I mean, the fact is they finished seventh. No team has won the comp from outside the top four. They had to play every final away, including New Zealand, against a raucous Eden Park crowd. They beat the Penrith Panthers last week. The fact they did that says to me anything's possible. So for the Roosters, yeah, it's been 7 years since their last competition win, which seems like a, you know, quite a short time for most of us. I'm sure it's a long time for their coach, Trent Robinson, because of how high their standards are. But the Newcastle Knights, they're actually unbeaten in grand finals. So 97 and 2001, their last two appearances. So 25 years, that premiership drought. But, gee, the whole town's behind them. I can break down the game for you, if you like. I mean, Tedesco versus Ponga, the fullbacks, the captains. I love the names that are there. There are a few names missing from both sides as well. But what I can't make, what I can't articulate my way through, Poppy, is just the Newcastle belief. How could you back against them based on what they've done so far? And by the way, I will say, no team has gone from wooden spoon to premiers since 1934. That was the old Western Suburbs Magpies. So 90-odd years ago, and that's what's at stake for Newcastle tonight. In some ways, just getting here has been an achievement for them, but they won't see it that way.
1: Can you give me a bit of a vibe for the in the crowd? Because I know you mentioned sort of it's all red and white there, and I've seen so much on social media and across TV and across our coverage as well. Does it feel predominantly Knights in the crowd, despite the fact that the Roosters have just had their W team played, and it's closer to the Roosters' sort of heart and core fan base?
2: Yeah, I did joke that, you know, for some of these fans, for the NRL men's grand final, you know, they're travelling in unfamiliar territory and others are coming from Newcastle. Because, of course, the Roosters fans are, I guess, the heartland is Bondi, the eastern suburbs, although there are Roosters fans everywhere. So I was joking about getting across to Western Sydney here at Homebush. But look, at one point in the NRLW call, I looked down to the southern end of the ground and I just saw a sea of red and blue. And it was Newcastle red and blue. Like, it wasn't the Roosters. They just have this feel about them. So there's a whole town behind them. There's a whole region behind them, the Hunter region. And I think, to be fair, the fairy tale has most of the country behind them. But I think Trent Robinson and the Roosters would harness that and probably, you know, love to feel as though the expectation on them is low. They know the standards that they work to. And the fact is, they can go out there with the better form line, the better experience in big games. Daly Cherry Evans, who's also bowing out of the NRL, won his first comp, I think, 15 years ago. And now, that was in his first season. And now may well, in fact, go out a premiership winner in his last NRL debut season at 37 years of age, Poppy, as well. So there's some great storylines here in this men's decider, but how could you back against the Newcastle Knights and what they're bringing as far as the storyline?
1: So if I was to ask you for a tip, are you going with your head or your heart?
2: I did tip Roosters, and I'll stick with, the logical football reasoning. But as I say to you, I can't write off the Newcastle Knights by any stretch of the imagination.
1: Yeah, Brett Sprigg from Stadium Australia. They have defied all logic and all odds this year, the Newcastle Knights. They've been fantastic. Thanks so much for your time.
2: No worries.
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1: Poppy Penny with you, Summer Grandstand on ABC Sport. Time to go around the grounds. AFLW still happening over in the West. It is the Derby. Lauren Borden, it's deep into the third quarter. What's the scoreline?
9: Well, Poppy, it is the Dockers holding a very slender lead against the Eagles, just 2 points the margin at Leaderville Oval. So it's been tight and hotly contested throughout this match. Frio kicked 3 goals either side of halftime to start to build a little bit of a buffer, just something to maybe make them feel a slightly more comfortable taking on their lower-ranked opponent. And then Ella Roberts, like she often does, exerted herself on the game, kicked a goal. She's been one of the top disposal getters as well for the Eagles, which means Frio now just leads by 2 points with 4.5 minutes to go in the third term. There's a breeze blowing and the Eagles are kicking towards that end in this third term. So they had a few opportunities early in the quarter, weren't able to make the most of them, and that was when Ashlyn McCarthy was able to kick a goal for Frio to help them build that advantage. So the Eagles still pressing at the moment in the late stages of this quarter, trying to make something of the breeze that they have, knowing that Fremantle will have it and be able to press against them in the final term. But geez, it's important for the Dockers. If they are able to win this game, it gives them a 4-point buffer in the top eight. So it means they'll be sitting in there and be above those below them. And it may be a little bit of breathing space heading into the final 5 games of the season. And for West Coast, a win would keep them in touch for the finals. It's not exactly lose and you're out, but it's getting close to that point for the Eagles. But it has been just it's exactly what you want. When you have rivalry round, and as I'm not sure it's the most true rivalry round I've ever seen. I think it's just the, you know, teams in each state's playing off each other and then the other teams have just been used as a jigsaw puzzle to fit in out every other way. But the way it's been so far in this match, the showdown last night was really heated at Alberton, which with Port Adelaide able to win their second showdown in a row. And today it's been a little bit heated as well, maybe not as much as last night at Alberton, but the feeling in it, it's just, they're the reason that these matches draw big crowds and that fans want to go out and watch them, whether it's on tally, whether it's at the match, or just enjoying the atmosphere of, I don't know, a real rivalry. And it just means that little bit more. And you can see

0: it when the players on the field are tackling such intent.
1: It means bragging rights at work tomorrow. That's what it means in Western Australia. And having grown up in Perth, I know that those bragging rights are a very, very serious thing and they are not to be trifled with. Lauren, this is the last match of round 8 in the AFLW. So where have some of the other matches left us in terms of ladder machinations? We know that there's sort of a bottleneck logjam going on in the middle of the table. So where has this weekend left us?
0: Yeah, you're exactly right. So that's, I guess, where the competition is sitting now, where we know those top sides will be North Melbourne, Melbourne and Geelong are sitting in that upper echelon and just feel like they're above the rest of the competition. And then Gold Coast, Carlton and the Western Bulldogs as well. They've made big improvements this year and have surprised me a little bit. But it is the Suns, the Blues, the Dogs and the Swans that are all sitting in the next bracket before Fremantle comes in. And they're a couple of wins below Sydney and the Dockers currently sitting in 8th at the moment. There were some good stories in Essendon winning its first match of the season against GWS. They had to fight and come from behind to win that game by 8 points. There were some not so good stories in St Kilda only scoring 1 point against the Western Bulldogs in Ballarat, which it's been a tough season for the Saints. And there's a lot of scrutiny on them. There already was coming into this weekend, and that doesn't help the situation at all. And Nick Del Santo, the coach, has mentioned, you know, travelling and injuries. But there's a lot of pressure that's coming, I think, towards Nick Del Santo now that there's 5 matches left in the season. And Gold Coast defeated Brisbane. So again, that was a changing of the guard in some respects in terms of who's on top when it comes to Queensland footy. And one of those, you know, Brisbane is just such a successful side across the competition. You could probably say the same about Port Adelaide and Adelaide when it was the Power that have got the goods against Adelaide. And I was really impressed with Geelong on Friday night. So Richmond took the game up to them for the first half, which was probably as expected. But they had some great young players out there, the Tigers, that were making things difficult for the Cats, but the Cats were a class above. Chloe Shear being back in that forward line makes an immense difference to that side. And yes, they have a premiership coach in Mixtonia. The Melbourne premiership coach is switched across and has now taken the helm of Geelong. And that, you can't discount how good of a coach Mixtonia is. But I think Chloe Shear coming back from her injuries, being able to kick 3 goals and just her presence in the forward line, she can kick goals from anywhere. And she allows a few other players to just get out of that forward line and use their skills in the middle and along the wing. So I'm really liking the look of Geelong this year as well, to join North Melbourne and Melbourne in the upper echelon of the competition.
1: And to see what Mixtonia has brought to that club, where it has been sort of almost a switch in the professionalism and the sort of off-field stuff that you've seen as well, and he clearly did that so well at the D's. Just having a look to round 9, I feel like the Carlton-Sydney matchup suddenly becomes very big, especially given the injuries to Sydney today.
0: Oh, it absolutely does. So these two sides are not only looking for a spot in the top 8, but they're in touch with the top 4 as well. And obviously Sydney going down in a big way to North Melbourne earlier on, in the first match of today's action, doesn't help them for this year. And like you mentioned, Ali Morfitt and that injury. So their ruck, their key star player with a right knee brace on, things aren't looking good for her for the rest of the season. So that's a big clash coming up. And again, Carlton already last year were one of the sides that almost caught us off guard with how good they are. So I think, for me, the Blues start favourites against Sydney in that one. And depending on how this match goes in the derby, I'm looking forward to Sunday as well at Arden Street, where North are taking on Freo. I think the Dockers have some star players in their lineup, and I know they're sitting in 8th on the ladder, but I'd just like to see how they match up against North Melbourne. It will be on North's home deck, of course, at Arden Street, but that's one I'm looking forward to as well on Sunday.
1: And it's Pride round for the next couple of weeks as well, Lauren. It's a super important round in the AFLW, isn't it?
0: Yeah. And the AFLW does it so well. Mm. And one of the best clubs to do that is the Western Bulldogs. And they have the Friday night clash against Essendon. And it'll be held at their home at Witten Oval. It's something that the Dogs have really embraced. And they've embraced the concept. They will have anything from drag queens to performers to lots of balloons and activities and activations. And they tend to get a good crowd as well. So it's something that the AFLW has been passionate about from the start of the competition, and just kind of really embracing the pride aspect of it. The fact that everyone's welcome to play footy, that, you know, back in the day, Aussie rules wasn't a sport for girls. And so they've used it as a pride and inclusion round to show that anyone's welcome to come along and just enjoy coming along to the footy, sitting at one of the suburban grounds and being you and doing whatever takes your fancy when it comes.

0: 1994 that I think South Africa are favourites, and justifiably. I think it's a very unstable, weak-looking Australian top six. And I can't believe I'm actually saying it. But that's the truth, isn't it? I mean, if they are to win the series, and I'm not writing them off, then it'll be down to the bowlers. You know, the grand quartet with their 1,500 wickets or whatever they've got between them. They, you know, and in South Africa recently, it's not been about scoring lots of runs, because there just aren't lots of runs to be had. It's about scoring enough. And, you know, so Australia will have to set their bar at an appropriate level and accept, particularly at this time of the year, that 220 could be a competitive score. You know, if they're aiming for 400, good luck. Then there aren't 400 runs in South African pitches at this time of the year. So it's about which team can score enough runs and not which team can score a lot of runs.
1: Neil will be part of our test match coverage as well, which you'll be able to hear via the ABC Cricket button on ABC Listen. That starts on Friday, that test series. I feel like we've been counting down to it for some time, and it is finally here. That starts on Friday. Our coverage from 6 p.m. Australian Eastern Daylight Time. Now, we did talk earlier about the Bahrain Grand Prix in Malaysia, and we talked about the fact that storms can be an issue in this part of the world. Well, the race has been delayed. The start has been delayed from race control due to heavy thunderstorms hitting the Sepang circuit. So the crowd are currently sitting and waiting in the stands. They're waving their phones around, waiting for racing to start. Drivers aren't even in their cars at the moment, so it looks as though the delay is going to be quite significant. So if you are settling into dinner to watch the Formula One, it may be a dessert or a nightcap kind of a show, because it does look like it's been delayed and we don't have a start date. In the NBL in Adelaide, the 36ers trail the Breakers by just 3 points at the end of the third quarter, 57-60. So that looks like it's going to be a bit of a nail biter down to the finish as well. And in the tennis, Taylor Preston is unfortunately down four games in her match, and Alex de Minaur is down three games in his against Andrei Rublev. That's it from me today as I take you off to the news. Thanks very much to Adam Jones, to Jules Hay, to Mitch Turner and Zane Bojack, who throughout the day have kept you entertained, and in particular Jules and Jonesy, who have kept us on air and calm in the studio. Thank you so much for joining us. You're going to the NRL Grand Final now on local radio. It's news time now.
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4: Hello, it's great to be with you. I hope you're enjoying your weekend. So the sky is staying a little lighter each day for some of us around the country, with daylight savings kicking in today. And in a bit, we're going to look at some research suggesting that every year the night sky is becoming 10% brighter. So we'll get to that before the news. Later in Niche Jobs tonight, we're in for a treat. We'll learn all about what it takes to turn Kelpie puppies into champion muster dogs. Is the ABC doco coming to your mind right now? Yep, Muster Dogs TV star Frank Finger will be with us on the show. He's the winner of season one and an expert at turning a pup into a world-class working dog. Then another icon on the show tonight, Australia's very own Godfather AI expert, Professor Toby Walsh, will be with us to talk about whether AI really is an existential threat and his new book, God AI.
2: Evenings.
4: Did you go to university? 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How did being involved inform your worldview? We're exposed to many forms of media in our day-to-day, but unless you're a student yourself, you're probably not considering student papers. That doesn't mean they aren't important, though. With real-world stories of the power of student journalism appearing in the news, we thought it'd be a good time to sit down with some keen young journalists for a chat about the importance of the student press. I'm joined

0: now by Sabine Pentecost, editor at Farrago from the University of Melbourne, and Sebastian Tajilovic, editor at UCID Paper, Onisoir. Sabine and Sebastian, welcome to Weekend Evenings.
1: Hi, great to be on. Thank you.
2: Yeah, hi, lovely to be here. Thanks very much.
0: So one for both of you, but let's start with Sabine. What drew you personally to working with the paper?
1: Well, I've always loved writing, and I actually checked if there was a student paper before I even started classes at the University of Melbourne and joined up. I was super keen. I saw it as a place to sort of build my creative and journalistic voice and meet some people who also love to tell stories.
0: Cool. Did this come off the back of high school in any way, shape or form? I'm hearkening back, thinking back to when I was at high school. I had we had a school newspaper that I was a part of, but I'm like, I wonder if that's a thing in high schools these days.
1: Not really, actually. Yeah, oh. We didn't have a student paper at my high school. Mm. And I remember my parents being surprised that there was no student paper for me to join because, it would have been a good outlet for me. But, I knew that there was one at the university and I wanted to join straight away.
0: Cool. And you, Sebastian?
2: Yeah, well, my dad's actually a journalist with the ABC, and growing up, I saw him work on it, and I was very interested in writing and the process of writing. When I came to university, a lot of my friends, you know, they told me about this newspaper, Onisoir, that, you know, was a bit of an institution. You look back at the history of Onisoir, you know, it's very, very sort of storied newspaper in UCID's history, and you know, just from then on, I started writing to it, and I realized you could become an editor, and that sort of drew me into it. But yeah, and no, I didn't have a student newspaper at my high school either.
0: So must be, yeah, previous generation. No student paper for you, Sebastian, none for you, Sabine, but any form of media or like, you know how they have those like online newspapers or like, you know, the online newsletters, at schools were... Did that kind of exist at your school, staying with you, Sebastian? And was that something that students were allowed to be a part of? Any sort of media?
2: Well, I mean, I went to a performing arts high school. So it was mainly focused on, performing. Mm. So unfortunately, there wasn't, I don't think, too many publications. I could be entirely wrong and could have just missed something. But, you know, to my knowledge, I didn't have a school newspaper, although it would have been very cool to write for one if there was one.
0: Yeah, or any sort of media. And Sabine, same for you, so no sort of media in any way, shape or form in high school?
1: No, not really. I mean, teachers would send out notes and news blasts to parents, but, yeah, not really anything for students to get involved with.
0: Yeah, there you go. Isn't that interesting? All right, so Onisoir, Sebastian, has 9 editors, including yourself. How does the selection process aim to reflect the diversity on campus?
2: Yeah, of course. So there's a bit of a complicated process for this. So The Onisoir editors are actually elected. So I actually ran in an election to be an Onisoir editor with my other editors. And so, you know, we're democratically elected. We're picked by the students of UCID, and we, you know, we set forth our policies, what we want to report on throughout the year, what we think is important to students. Another part of that is, you know, of course you want to reflect the diversity of UCID. UCID's a very diverse campus. There's a lot of different voices on it. So you want to reach those people. You want to write articles for it. So I think that's reflected in the electoral process where you put forth your policies, you know, which of course have to represent the wide diversity of UCID. But yeah.
0: How do you manage all of those different voices coming together to make one paper?
2: Well, I mean, it's you know, a constant process of discussion about these sorts of things. Generally we administer Onisoir as a more democratic thing, where all of us, me and my other 8 editors, come together and we discuss the decisions we make, discuss the proposals from our reporters, things like that. You know, we have pitch meetings every week where we, draw up a diagram of what our newspaper will look like. We discuss the articles we're going to have. So it's just continual negotiation, discussion, working through these sorts of things to produce a paper that just reflects, you know, the interests of UCID and UCID students.
0: Sabine, Farrago is financially independent from the university, receiving funding instead from the student union. Why is it important for the paper to draw its funding from sources other than the

0: university itself?
1: Yeah, well, it allows students to have an opportunity to speak back to the institution that they're a part of with their own voices, and then to have those voices heard by other students. I think that having a separation between the university and the paper financially also it helps students to feel secure in their voices being independent and protected, especially if they want to critique the university. That's more than okay. In fact, we want to hear those sorts of stories. We want to amplify those sorts of stories to push for change.
0: Again, to each of you, but I'll stay with you, Sabine. Has there been a time where you've seen your reporting shape change on the uni campus?
1: Yeah, certainly. We've recently had the student elections in our student union, and we actually had a live election blog for the first time this year, and that garnered a lot of interest from the student body involved with student politics and outside of it. And I think that that really pushed for change, because it allowed students to understand how their votes were having an impact, how the process of the election worked, because I think that there was a little bit of an opacity to the election in previous years, but they've made moves to bring voting in person and introduce more reporting through our live election blog and coverage. And I think that that really did shape change in how students were seeing their voices be heard and their votes be counted.
0: Yeah. And Sebastian, has there been a time where you've seen your reporting shape change on the uni campus?
2: Yeah. Similarly with the SRC elections, but I also want to talk about I've had the opportunity to write a few like small scale investigations into some things that at UCID. So recently, me and a few other editors looked into a $5 meals program that UCID had just opened up. We actually found they contracted a company which was owned by a multinational accused of both bribing the UN, feeding horse meat to Irish school children, bribing Kazakhstani officials, which was pretty wild. And it went a bit viral, and sort of all of these students started talking about it, and actually ended up on Crikey recently. So that sort of stuff, you know, it just changes the discourse around these things, makes people more informed. I mean, that's fundamentally the role of journalism, is to make people more informed participators in our democracy. And I think that's an important thing for students as well, you know, to have this voice that represents them for these things. You know, there was recently, again, we broke a story about UCID's multi-year partnership with OpenAI, and that also had an impact on, you know, staff as well as students. UCID's undergoing a bargaining right now with the NTEU. And one of the contentious issues is AI on campus. And, you know, this is a monumental decision from UCID to sign a partnership with OpenAI. And having this be known to both students and staff is very important, because it lets them be more informed about the sort of education and the sort of teaching which they'll be receiving.
0: Yeah. I'm joined by Sabine Pentecost, editor of University of Melbourne paper Farrago, and Sebastian Tzilovich, editor of Onisoir, the UCID equivalent. And we're talking about the importance of student journalism. Were you involved in the student press when you were at uni? What were your experiences? How did it shape your time on campus? Give me a call on 1300 800 222, or you can send a text to 0467 922 702. Sabine, what role do you think student journalism has to play in the wider media landscape? I understand the writing may be aimed at students, but do you think people outside the school community can glean anything from the reporting you do?
1: Absolutely. I mean, often when we're writing news, as you said, we're thinking about the student angle, the youth angle, often like, well, it's students writing for our paper. But even when we're covering non-university issues, that perspective is important for non-university audiences to hear from. We often have a sort of different perspective on many issues, and young people aren't often given a place in these sort of legacy institutions and like put at the forefront of discourse. So I think that it's super important for the student perspective and the youth perspective to be heard, particularly on issues such as cost of living, protest regulations. These sorts of things matter, and I think that students are very impacted in the day-to-day by these things, and we don't hear from them a lot from their own voices and their own mouths. And so I think that everyone can gain something from reading our reports and seeing how students feel about issues, because I mean we'll be joining everyone in the workforce and in the sort of wider society beyond the university walls very soon. So yeah.
0: And Sebastian, what do you hope your work at the paper inspires in students on campus?
2: Well, I mean, I hope basically it allows them a place to voice their opinions and develop their writing. Writing is such an important thing that the actual practice of writing and the education of someone. And I really hope that, it allows them to develop their opinions, understand the debates around topics, and give them a place to, have a voice. I think that's very important. And sort of a, historically important thing that Oniswa has done. A lot of famous journalistic and sort of academic voices have worked originally at Oniswa. You look through the history of the ABC, things like this. There are a lot of very important voices who have been developed out of student newspapers. Papers, Farrago as well, Taronka as well, a lot of different papers around the country as a whole.
0: For both of you, and I'll start with you, Sabine, what do you think you've learnt during your time at the paper so far?
1: I've learned that there is always somebody who is passionate enough to help you. I'm always amazed by how many people want to get involved with stuff. I mean, we're completely student run. We have so many contributors who are willing to give their time and their creative energy to, go out and pick up photos to go alongside an article, to sub-edit a piece within 10, 15 minutes so that it can get out online, to do a last minute design for a print edition. There is always somebody who is willing to help you, and I think that that has been an amazing thing to learn.
0: Sebastian?
2: Yeah, I mean, I've learned lots about the journalistic practice. I've learned lots about writing. I've learned lots about myself, my time management, work with other people, this sort of stuff. As students, you're often studying while you're doing this stuff, working jobs. And in today's economy, when there are such pressures on students, things like that, you really have to be so cautious and careful with your time. And I think it's a really great way to understand the importance of, time management, studying, writing, these sorts of things to develop your understanding of these things. And absolutely, yeah, I agree with you, Sabine. There's, the greatest thing about these papers is the amount of people that contribute to them. Oniswa would be nothing if it weren't for our, huge body of contributors, which we appreciate so much, so much.
0: And also for both of you, I'll stay with you, Sebastian. But both of you called out that you love writing and you enjoy writing. How have you found your writing style? Has it evolved, and or has it been shaped during your time at the paper so far?
2: Well, I've become a hell of a lot more of a stickler for grammar. just those small little things, punctuation, this sort of stuff. But I mean, I think I've really had to work on my sentence structure, my understanding of how people respond to you. I think when you write just on your own, you get a bit, in your own head about how this reads to yourself. But continually producing something for another person to read, you constantly focus on the messaging. You constantly focus on how people are going to receive this stuff and how people are going to think about this, how it's going to affect them. And I think that's the most important thing. It's just given me a source to have feedback continuously on the things that I write and the things that, I read other people's writing as well. I develop my understanding of that from them too.
0: Sabine, what about you?
1: Yeah, I absolutely agree with Sebastian. I get inspired by the pieces that I'm constantly reading when I'm editing them, or whether I'm designing print editions. I'm always reading other people's writing, and that really informs how I express myself as well. But also, I think.

0: At Farrago, we have so many different departments. We've got news and reviews and creative and satire. And I really think that being able to try on all of those different hats and write for the different departments and learn how your voice needs to change depending on who you're writing for and what tone you're writing with. I think that my writing has gotten a lot better and a lot more flexible and a lot more I've gotten a lot more sure of myself in that, and I think that that's been really valuable. And I don't think that there's many other places where you have the freedom to cut your teeth on so many different styles of writing.
1: Do you both hope to continue in journalism after your studies, Sabine?
0: Yeah, absolutely. I'm really hopeful to continue in journalism and get more opportunities, learn more things, because many things you can't necessarily learn in a student publication, and I would be I would want to expand my horizons and continue.
1: Sebastian, following in your father's footsteps?
2: Yeah, absolutely. I love journalism. I read a lot of just historical ones as well. I'm always interested in reportage, these sorts of things. But I just love writing in general. I want to spend as much of my life as I can writing and reading, and I just think it's such a fantastic thing. And I'm so happy that there are these institutions at universities that can give people a place to do this. It's such a special thing that we have, you know.
1: Yeah, I know. And Sebastian and Sabine hope to, read your writings, your work for years and years and decades to come. Thanks for joining us on Weekend Evenings. It's been so nice to speak with you both.
0: Thank you very much.
2: So much, yeah. Thanks.
1: Take care. Our student paper editors, Sabine Pentecost, editor of the University of Melbourne paper Farrago, and Sebastian Tzilovich, editor of Honisoir at the University of Sydney. Alrighty. So I want to ask you, can you see the stars from your place? I mean, probably not looking up right now, depending on where you are. Yeah, no, not just yet. But can you see the stars from your place? When darkness hits, join the conversation by calling 1300 800 222. It turns out the night sky is getting brighter, and we're going to hear about a new project that aims to measure light pollution.
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6: I'll give my life to lay my head tonight on a bed of California stars.
1: Yeah, how well can you see the stars from your house? Is there much light pollution where you are? Does this inhibit your stargazing abilities? 1300 800 222 is the number to call, or you can send me a text on 0467 922 702. Research has suggested that every year the night sky is becoming 10% brighter. Marnie Ogg, founder of the Australasian Dark Sky Alliance, is here to tell us about why that can be an issue and also to let us know about a project you can get involved in. Marnie, why should we care about this statistic? What kind of effects can light pollution have on our environment?
7: Well, the night environment, if we think about it, you know, before the artificial light was created, we had a regular cycle of day and night. And just like putting plastic into a river or into our environment, putting light into darkness has completely changed that environment in so many different ways. So things like our nocturnal animals, which really require darkness to forage, to breed, to call out to their mates, etc., by simply putting a light into their environment, they might not, you know, they might not feel safe to do that. They might have to move away from the area. Things like our pollinators, you know, literally that's that well-known saying, a moth to a flame. Well, those moths that are going to artificial lights, our street lights, our LED billboards, etc., are going there and not pollinating the crops or the flowers and it, you know, crops that we need, etc. So

0: it's a huge impact on our natural night environment, but they, even on a human level, we know that we need darkness to sleep, and just that simple disruption of having a light shining through your window can make you really grumpy. Yeah. But it happens also on a cellular level with humans as well, that we really need that darkness for dark good night sleep, for our cells to regenerate, etc. So it's a big issue.
1: Yeah, and we got a question on the text line just on that, speaking of, you know, humans, can it affect people too? Yeah, health, well-being, etc.
0: Yeah, I mean, we know it regularly now as our circadian rhythm, and we know that during the middle of the day we buzz around, you know, we've got most energy at that time of the day. That's the time, you know, that the sunlight is giving a trigger to tell us to be, you know, vibrant and alive and do things. But we can actually be artificially doing that with blue light and white, that bright white light in our houses, that's giving us a trigger the same way, and it can really rev up our body. Even though we might be trying to go to sleep, our hormones and our serotonin, et cetera, is still buzzing around when it shouldn't be. So, yeah.
1: This week, Dark Sky Tourism Australia is inviting people across the country to spend time under the stars and assess local night sky brightness with their own eyes. Can you tell us a little bit about this project?
0: Yeah, so this is something that's in conjunction with the University of Melbourne. A team of science communicators have put together a campaign, and it runs also in conjunction with a group of scientists in America based in California, and it's called Globe at Night. So what we're asking is for citizen scientists to basically spend 10 minutes under the night sky when it does get dark, to go out wherever you are. Now, we're not asking you to go out and look for the darkest place you can possibly find, but actually where you live, because what we want is for people to actually stand under the night sky and look up to a particular constellation. This is a constellation called Grüss, which looks like a crane. Wow. Go onto the Globe at Night website and actually say, okay, of the 7 stars that make up this constellation, I can only see 5, or I can only see 4, or maybe I can see the whole lot plus a whole lot of other stars around it. And that information actually gives scientists an understanding of how much light between the ground and the night sky is that's actually stopping us seeing the night sky properly. So rather than just seeing it from satellites that show the light coming from the Earth upwards, we're actually looking through that light, and whether we can see the stars well or not gives scientists a really good understanding of what's happening from a ground level.
1: Yeah, so with this constellation, what did you call it? Was it Grüss?
0: Grüss, yes, G-R-U-S. Yes.
1: Yeah. So how do we know? So I'm thinking of myself. I'm like, how do I know what I'm supposed to be looking at? So how do I know if I've spotted it, regardless of how many?
0: Yeah. Look, it's a really good question. And the easiest thing to do is it's made very simple on the Globe at Night website.
1: Sweet.
0: If you go to it, it says campaigns, and you can see the one that happens between the 2nd and the 11th of October. Uh-huh. It shows you exactly what that constellation should look like. And then what it does is actually gives you 6 little boxes, and you can say it looks most like this, it looks most like that, and depending on how many stars or how much light pollution you've got in the area. Yeah. And it also collects a little bit of data. Is it good weather? Is it bad weather? And asks you just generally where you live, so your postcode.
1: Yeah.
0: And that way we can actually, and what happens is that these measurements actually get collated all around the world, and we can say, okay, Sydney's really bright, Melbourne's really bright, you know, even at, you know, and we can scale it down and see exactly where all the data's come from.
1: Yeah.
0: It's really important work. It's important partly because, you know, it's giving science an understanding. But more than anything else, from my perspective, it's really important because we're getting people out to look at the night sky and aware of what that film of artificial light is like in their area. And maybe it gives people the impetus to do something to change it, because unlike other pollutants like, you know, chemicals or plastics, etc., light is so simple to solve, because as soon as you turn the light off, you've actually removed that pollutant from the area. Gone. Yep. Yeah. So, you know, we can make all those animals, insects and human behaviours come back to what the normal day-night cycle.
1: Yeah. And you may, because I'm thinking about it myself, if I just step out onto my front porch and I look up, so I definitely have artificial light pollution, and I need to stand at least for a good few seconds looking up before I can... Before, you know, things will start to appear.
0: That's a good point, Serene. Thank you for making that, because our eyes do take, in any situation, it could actually take up to 20 minutes for our eyes to adapt to darkness.
1: Interesting. Wow.
0: Yeah.
1: Wow. So, hang out time then.
0: Yeah, make it a night out. And in fact, we've done a similar sort of campaign with this a few years ago for a Guinness World Record challenge. And some of the feedback that we had was just delightful. Mm. People saying, I haven't been out in my backyard ever with my children. And we made a night of it. We had a picnic on the lawn and we watched the first stars come out and we waited and we thought we'd be out there for just a little while, but we had such a nice time listening to the birds and the insects, etc., that we stayed out for ages and we lay on a blanket, you know, all those sorts of comments.
1: Oh, this is awesome.
0: Yeah, it's a beautiful project to be involved with.
1: And look, so I'm going to put it on my list. It's school holidays for many around the country, so this is kind of a perfect thing to do of an evening. Mm-hmm. And given there's a time, you know, there's a bit of time. So you said the 2nd to the 11th of October, mm-hmm. there's some time. So I just wanted to come back a little bit to light pollution. So I guess it's more of a, I want to know, more importantly, do you think more needs to be done to address light pollution in Australia, Marnie,
0: Look, the thing is, we've got the technology to reduce light pollution dramatically. Mm. There's things like smart lights which turn on and off when we need, you know, street lights can turn on and off when we need them and don't need them. We can dim them. In fact, I read this morning that Canberra is undergoing a trial at the moment that they're reducing the street lights by 50% between 11 p.m. and 5 a.m. And they've been doing that for a little while in various areas, but it's now a whole of Canberra.
1: Okay.
0: And that's a huge difference. You know, that just that amount of light that's not going up into the atmosphere or into the natural dark environments. France has really made a concerted effort with this over the last 10 years to the fact that now all the streetlights are changing. There's towns that turn off their lights completely between 11 p.m. and 5 a.m. And these are sorts of things that Australia could do. Mm-hmm. But more than that, on a personal basis, if you've got a porch light on, you don't need it on all the time. You know, turn it on when you need it. It's simple.
1: That's all it is. Mm. Well, Marnie, thank you for joining us. Definitely worth it through the 2nd to the 11th of October, the Globe at Night campaign worth checking out, and check out the Grus constellation. I know I will be. Thanks for joining us on Weekend Evenings.
0: Thanks so much, Shireen. Thank you.
1: Marnie Ogg, founder of the Australasian Dark Sky Alliance. Her new book, Lights Out, Saving the Night Sky, is out now. I'm definitely going to pencil that in. Hope you are too. The news is coming up. Then we are playing the Weekend Evenings Quiz.
2: ABC News with Satyam Weinstein. A court has heard a Sydney teenager who allegedly crashed his car into a crowd of Newcastle Knights NRL fans yesterday faces a maximum 7 years jail for the most serious charges. Giselle Wakatama reports.
3: 18-year-old Indika Banbrick Samara Singh faces 9 charges, including 3 counts of dangerous driving occasioning grievous bodily harm. He fronted Newcastle Bail Court from the local police cells today and didn't apply for release before bail was formally refused. The court heard the most serious offence of dangerous driving occasioning grievous bodily harm carries a maximum jail term of 7 years. The teenager appeared before the court with his hands cuffed and head lowered at times. He's due back in court later this month. Giselle Wakatama, ABC News, Newcastle.
2: Yemen's army says it's striking the Iranian-backed Houthis in the country's capital, Sana'a, after they launched attacks on neighbouring Saudi Arabia. A spokesperson for Yemen's armed forces, which are aligned with the internationally recognised government, say they're attacking vital targets without providing further details. Yemen's Houthi-run television stations have also reported an attack it says was carried out by Saudi Arabia on Sana'a. Earlier, the Houthis said they'd conducted airstrikes on an oil facility in Saudi Arabia. The United Kingdom's Maritime Trade Operations Centre says it's received reports of a tanker in the Strait of Hormuz being struck by a projectile. It says the strike hit the ship's engine room and the crew is safe. It comes as Iran and the US both maintain blockages in the strategic waterway as part of their ongoing war. A man's been fatally shot by New South Wales police after allegedly pointing a rifle at officers who had stopped to help him. Police were called to the small town of Rugby, north of Yass, today after receiving reports a car had crashed into a tree. Officers say they turned up and found a station wagon crashed into a tree with the driver inside appearing to be unconscious. Police say they approached the vehicle in an attempt to offer help, but as they did, they

0: They say the driver allegedly aimed a rifle at them. They then shot the man and did CPR, but he couldn't be saved and died at the scene. A man's died being pulled from the water on the coast of northern New South Wales. Surf Lifesavers located the man in the surf at Yambo and brought him to shore. He was treated by paramedics but died at the scene. It's believed he's aged in his 60s. Police are investigating and will prepare a report for the coroner. A South Coast New South Wales State Emergency Services commander says he's surprised no one was injured when a tornado tore through Ulladulla's CBD yesterday. The tornado saw roofs ripped from homes, businesses damaged and cars crushed by falling trees. The weather event prompted 39 calls for help to the SES, among more than 400 calls to the service across New South Wales. The deputy incident commander in Ulladulla, Tracy Provost, says several locals had close calls with falling debris.
1: Amazingly, nobody was injured, and we're really quite thankful for that. And even the couple of trees that came down on cars, the people who were in the cars managed to get out.
0: A lawyer who acts for victim survivors of child sexual abuse says it's taking up to 2 years for people to access their own records from Tasmania's Education Department. Arista Arian says one of her clients waited 23 months for her foster care and school records, which contain information needed to draft a civil court claim. Ms. Arian says she's had other clients give up on pursuing justice through civil court claims.
2: It highlights the systemic failure that is a failure that's preventing survivors from accessing justice. And they're failing to access justice because of these delays.
0: Tasmania's Education Department says it's committed to reducing wait times and is making changes. South Australia's first professional music theatre company, Full Circle, will debut next month with a stage version of the film Catch Me If You Can. The company's artistic director, Jo Casson, says she hopes it will provide a platform for local talent. Ms. Casson says she was inspired to create Full Circle when she learned that every other major city had a professional local theatre company.
3: And Adelaide didn't. And it really sits in a niche market between the beautiful large-scale touring companies that swan into town and then also the local amateur theatre community groups.
0: And the Sydney Roosters have won their third NRLW Premiership after downing the Brisbane Broncos 30-6 in the grand final. The Tricolours led 26-0 at halftime and finished with 7-1 at Stadium Australia in Sydney. It caps off a dominant unbeaten season for the Roosters. You're up to date with the very latest from ABC News.
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6: Hello, lovely to have your company. The time is upon us to play the weekend evenings quiz. 1-300-800-222. Give me a call now for some fun trivia for the next hour. The first caller is an instant winner. 1-300-800-222. And while we're playing the quiz, I want to know, were you in any teams or clubs of the sort at school? Chess, of course, comes to mind. The debating team, maybe. What about a school newspaper? We were just having a conversation earlier about the importance of student press and student journalism in universities. Did you have one of those? Would love to hear your stories on 1-300-800-222 while we play the quiz, and to give you a chance to get to the phone, because both myself and Joe in the chair, we're waiting for your calls. We need you to play the quiz. Otherwise, we're just playing popcorn music or some sort of thinking music till now. And we don't want to do that for like, we'd much rather play fun trivia with you. So let's do this. 1-300-800-222. Give you a few minutes. Here's Hot House Flowers with Give It Up.

and Hot House Flowers there. Give it up. While we get ready to play the weekend evening's quiz, 1-300-800-222. That's the number you've got to call to play the quiz with me. A first caller is an instant winner and lots of potential prizes to be won. If you're new to the weekend evening's quiz or you're just new to the ABC evening's quiz, it's just some fun trivia, mixture of, you know, pop culture, history, news, geography, all sorts of questions curated carefully, thoughtfully, and with lots of love by Joe. Always puts in the blood, sweat, and tears to put the quiz together for us, and it's just good fun, right? You get 7 right, you're on a sausage roll, so you get a free clue if you need it. If you get 10 right, then you win a prize. You get the coveted, the sought after, the bragging rights ABC Evenings quiz fridge magnet as your prize, and then you pass on the baton for someone else to have a go and do the same. And then, of course, as we get close to the news and the gong hits, we got to wrap it up and have our last question and hail our evening's quiz winner. So that's it. It's lots of fun. 1-300-800-222. And while we play the quiz, we chat about stuff. So tonight I want to know if you're in any like clubs at school, any teams. I mentioned earlier, like, you know, chess club, debating club. I also called out this, like, if you had a school newspaper. I had a school newspaper in high school and I was on it. I was a writer for the school newspaper. In fact, I still have a few of the, I've still got articles that I wrote. I've stuck them in like photo albums and they're really well preserved. I think I've got one in like a journal that I kept, and gosh, I think I wrote one about Star Wars, something about that. I wrote one about multiculturalism. I think I did a fashion feature of some sort. Oh my goodness. I loved, and it was printed like an actual, you know, newspaper. Never, there was no online stuff. It was printed. Lots of fun. I was also represented the school on the softball team. Dear to my heart, softball, love it to bits. So what about you? Were you in any clubs or teams at school? Joe said he was on the debating. He says he was on the debating team one time at his school, and he was also on the basketball team. So it's over to you while we play the quiz, 1-300-800-222.

0: All right, to our first caller and instant winner, it's Diane in Port Lincoln. Hello there, Diane.
1: Hello.
0: Hi, you're our first caller and instant winner, so you're going to get a book as a prize just like that.
1: I love books.
0: Oh, good. Very good. One's going to be coming your way no matter what happens with the quiz. So, Diane, tell me, at school, any clubs, teams?
1: Just netball, but I wasn't very good at it, to be honest.
0: Gave it a go. Do you remember?
1: I did.
0: Do you remember what position you played?
1: Oh, they put me straight in goalie.
0: Oh, sweet. Yeah, goal attack.
1: Because I wasn't very good at it.
0: It's all right. Gave it a shot. Done. Where did you like to spend time at school? Was it did the library tickle your fancy at all during breaks, or was it mainly just really hanging out with your friends at break time? Were there drama clubs?
1: I was friends with everyone.
0: Yep.
1: People I went to school with said, you were friends with everyone, like the disabled kids, the new kids, the old kids, the mature age people, the cool kids, the lame kids. You were just everybody's friend. I thought that was like the nicest compliment.
0: Yeah.
1: But I went to Christie's, so we were lucky enough to have the Noarlunga Library across the road. So as I got older and I started getting free lessons, I would just go across there and smash out more of my other lessons. By the time I finished year 12, I had hardly anything to do.
0: Oh, smashed it out the park, Diane.
1: Such a library nerd.
0: Yeah, that's awesome. So good. So you were, club library.
1: Club library.
0: Club library.
1: Oh, and I did debating for a while, which I think I was better at that than
0: probably better
1: netball.
0: At that than the netball. Yeah.
1: Fair enough.
0: I'm a little bit envious of my daughter's school a little bit. I love crocheting and they have a crochet club. They meet up on Fridays. I know, right?
1: Apparently that's really good for your brain, like knitting
0: sure
1: and stuff.
0: Because
1: you're thinking and you're using your hands at the same time.
0: There's a whole lot of stuff happening. So I was like, what? I wish I had a crochet club when I was at school.
1: How cool is that?
0: It's pretty cool. Pretty cool.
1: All right. Awesome.
0: Yeah, I know. I was very impressed. I was like, have you joined it yet? She went to one.
1: She went once.
0: I was like, what? And she crochets at home. I'm like, but why aren't you? Oh, I don't know. We kind of went and it's a bit ad hoc-ish. But I was like, well,
1: and then she might be the one that gets other people to go.
0: That's it. And the teacher that runs it was really, because she does crochet at home. And so she brought along some of the things that she made. And her teacher was really encouraging. But
1: blown away.
0: I know. Yeah. But in her defense, she was doing drama club as well on Thursdays. So she was a bit like, so you like drama as well? There you go.
1: Yeah.
0: I can act anything.
1: Just
0: throw me in.
1: Throw it at me.
0: Cool. All right, Diane, let's get into the quiz. Our first question for tonight. Which Australian musician released the 2004 album The Sound of White?
1: Ooh. Yeah, I've got nothing.
0: 2004, I reckon.
1: 2004.
0: Yeah.
1: Yep.
0: Mm-hmm. The Sound of White.
1: I was a lot younger then.
0: Australian musician.
1: Australian band.
0: Anything coming?
1: No, I've got nothing.
0: Nothing? All right, we had a good chat. And like I told you, it doesn't matter because you're going to get a book as your prize. Anyway, you want to pass it on, Diane?
1: Should I just have a go?
0: Please.
1: Australian band.
0: Absolutely, have a go. I'm not going to stop you at all from having a go. Please do. Go ahead.
1: An Australian band. Can you give me a clue?
0: Australian musician.
1: Oh.
0: Yeah. So Australian musician released which Australian musician released the 2004 album The Sound of White?
1: So a whole album, but it was just a musician, not a band. Yeah, I'm going to have to pass that along.
0: All right. That's all right. No problem. But don't go anywhere, Diane. I'm going to pop you on hold. Joe's going to take down your details so we can send you a book as your prize. Let him know what genres you like and we'll see what we can find.
1: All right, thank you.
0: Good to talk to you, Diane.
1: Good luck.
0: Have a great night.
1: Person.
0: Yeah,
1: bye.
0: Good on you. Bye. James is in Clarence Gardens. Hello there, James.
2: Oh, greetings. How are you?
0: Very well, thank you. Were you in any clubs at school or teams or anything like that?
2: I got through security by saying I was in chess club on a Friday afternoon to get the leave pass on after lunch. Do what you had to do. But I think on reflection, I think the best club I was actually in that I never achieved my goals that I achieved to was the Duke of Edinburgh.
0: Oh, okay. That was...
2: You don't know
0: of this, no. What can you... I don't know.
2: Yeah, it was it's a somewhat school-based. So you had levels of achievement you had to achieve.
0: Is that like a Ducks, James?
2: No, no. Extracurricular.
0: Okay.
2: So you had bronze, silver, gold.
0: Okay.
2: And you know, you had to do orienteering.
0: I follow you now.
2: Community and lots of other things. And I'm now on the gentry age of 50, and I wish I achieved the gold.
0: Fair enough. Yeah, but went for it. But yeah, I do. What was it called? The Duke of Edinburgh.
2: Duke of Edinburgh. Duke of Edinburgh. The Queen, the Supreme Queen.
0: Yeah, that's. Oh, it's okay.
2: Life in reflection, as we do on a Sunday afternoon.
0: That's it. We reflect, we ponder for a moment, and then we just have to move on.
2: No. Just contemplate that. Okay. Oh, I should have done better.
0: All right, James. Well, let's give it a go with the Weekend Evenings quiz. Which Australian musician released the 2004 album The Sound of White?
2: I have nothing. if only Barry White was
0: Australian, you know.
2: Yes. So let's go for Angry Anderson because he is somewhat topical this week.
0: Oh, unfortunately, not Angry Anderson.
2: As expected. Thank you very much for your
0: good,
2: time.
0: All good, James. You have a good night. Bye. Betty is in Dapto. Hey, Betty.
3: Hello, Serene.
0: How are you?
3: I'm good, thank you.
0: Always good to talk to you. Were you in any, like, clubs or teams of the like at school?
3: Well, you couldn't imagine what our school was like. There was about 15 or 16 children.
0: Yep.
3: And we used to go and have a sports day with one of the other little towns' rugby. And I'd never played basketball before, and I got put in the place, and I didn't know the rules. It was terrible.
0: Terrible.
3: But anyway.
0: But sometimes, so you were thrown in the deep end.
3: I was thrown in the deep end well and truly, yes.
0: Yeah. Did you?
3: Anyway, I can't say that our school days were pretty good. We were, you know, we used to play lots of games, tunnel ball.
0: Oh, I love tunnel ball.
3: Yeah.
0: Oh, I love it. Oh, I wonder, I haven't played that in, well, yeah, I'm going to go back to primary school for me. Anyway, tunnel ball was fantastic. Yeah. But basketball, and it didn't, even though you were sort of thrown in, didn't know the rules or anything, do you remember enjoying it in any way, shape or form?
3: Yeah, it wasn't too bad.
0: Oh,
3: once
0: good.
3: I got into the thing of it, you know, and I was probably lucky because for my age I was reasonably tall.
0: Ah, good.
3: You know, I never ever grew to be real tall. I think I was about 5'7" or something like that.
0: Ah, okay. Yeah, right. But it was tall enough. It was good. There was a little bit of an advantage there.
3: Yeah, and nobody picked on me because...
0: Why?
3: We were all pretty well all newcomers, just a little bush school, and every once a year we'd have these sports days with rugby school, and yeah.
0: Nice. Good. Cool. And, sort of stays in there. Like you said, what did you say, about 16 in the school?
3: Yeah, it's about 16,
0: Is that
3: it varied from year to year because...
0: Fair enough.
3: Some left and some new ones came.
0: Yeah. Oh, wow. Good. And what do you remember?

0: remember whether or not you liked the what part of basketball you liked the most? Did you like shooting, going like, you know, shooting for goals or just running up and down the court?
1: No, defense? I like shooting for goals.
0: Shooting for goals. That's it. All the way. Very nice.
1: At least you can see something at the end when you shoot for goals.
0: This is true.
1: You know, my old teacher, I mustn't hold you up.
0: Not at all.
1: My old teacher, his name was Charlie Beasley. He was the first teacher when I went to school when I was about seven.
0: Yep.
1: And he ended up coming down here and teaching at Chevalier for many years. And when we had our 50th school anniversary, we had it at Boorowa, and he came.
0: Oh, what?
1: All that years later.
0: All those years later.
1: Well, I was about 47 when we had the reunion. So that it was 40 years ago because I would have started school when I was seven.
0: Yeah. Did you go up to him and speak and introduce, like let him know who you were and say hey?
1: Oh, yes.
0: Yeah.
1: It wasn't a big school reunion because a lot of the kids weren't still living.
0: Yeah.
1: And I don't think there's many left now. Yeah. I've kept a bit of a track on some of them.
0: Oh, wow.
1: And I don't think there's many of my old schoolmates left. So
0: yeah.
1: When you live to be my age, you outlive a lot of you.
0: Yes, Betty. Oh, yeah, it's hard. Make it hard. But lovely memories, huh?
1: Not bad.
0: All right, what do you reckon? Can you help us out with this question? Which Australian musician released the 2004 album, The Sound of White? Either you or Adrian?
1: Oh, well, he's still downstairs. Do you know this, Adrian?
2: Say again.
0: So, which Australian musician released the 2004 album, The Sound of White?
1: Sounds like the Beatles.
2: No.
1: Paul McCartney.
0: No, Australian, no, Betty. Australian, yeah.
1: Oh, Australian.
0: And
1: oh,
0: it's musician.
1: What about Helen Reddy?
0: Helen Reddy. Unfortunately, not Helen Reddy.
1: That's all right.
0: Always good to talk to you, Betty. Have a great night. And bye to you too, Adrian.
2: Bye.
0: You guys
1: bye.
0: Have a beautiful night. We are playing the weekend evenings quiz. I need people to play the quiz with. Where are you? What else is on that's more important than playing the ABC weekend evenings quiz with me? 1-300-800-222 is the number to call. We're still on our first question. Come on. Someone's got to know this. We need to move along. Let's do this. All right. Which Australian musician released the 2004 album, The Sound of White? This is the first question for the night, and we're still on it. I know there is someone that knows the answer to this question that needs to call and play the quiz with me. 1-300-800-222.
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0: So what you doing this Sunday night? You just kind of hanging around at home? Are you thinking, you know what, I wouldn't mind some trivia? Why don't you give me a call? This is the place to come and play trivia with me. 1-300-800-222. I need you to play the quiz. And the question, I'm going to repeat it because we're still stuck on it. Which Australian musician released the 2004 album, The Sound of White? And while we play the quiz, we're also talking about like clubs and teams that you were in at school. 1-300-800-222. Liz is in Croydon. Good on you, Liz.
6: Hello.
0: Hello. You answered my plea.
6: I did. And it's Missy Higgins.
0: It is. And we're off.

0: Remember,
1: we ended
0: yes.
1: up disbanding the women's
0: Oh,
1: cricket team.
0: boo. Now,
1: Yeah.
0: can I ask, because you've said, so did you, is this primary school or high school, Liz?
1: In high school was the cricket
0: Yep.
1: and primary school was
0: Was
1: basketball.
0: the basketball. Okay, gotcha. Fair enough. And was this seasonal? So did you do it for like half a year and then the other half a year there'd be a different sport, or was it
1: Well,
0: throughout the
1: we
0: year?
1: did, no, we did basketball at primary school, and then as we got older, the school team actually started to play in a competition.
0: Okay, gotcha. Yeah.
1: We sort of stayed together and played for a couple of years in our teenage years as
0: Yeah,
1: well.
0: that's pretty good. How good's that for
1: Yeah.
0: it to continue on like
1: Yeah.
0: that? And how do you rate yourself as a basketball player, and what position do you play?
1: I was centre, or guard, but I wasn't that good.
0: Did you have fun?
1: No. We had
0: Oh,
1: the
0: you
1: everyone
0: didn't
1: else
0: have
1: was much more
0: fun?
1: talented. That's exactly what I was about to say. We had a lot of fun, and it was that's what we were playing
0: Good.
1: for,
0: That's
1: to
0: what you're
1: have some
0: playing for.
1: fun.
0: Yep. Reminds me of my daughter. She loved basketball, knew she wasn't good at it, but just had so much fun playing with her team. That was it. Yeah. How good's that? And then to continue on in high school. All right. So Missy Higgins, tick, go you, Liz. Amazing. Now I've got a sound question related. Name this song off that album. So this is off the Sound of White album. Take a listen.

0: You know the name of that Missy Higgins song off that Sound of White album?
1: Is it Scar?
0: Scar? No. Oh, unfortunately, it's not Scar. Sorry, Liz. But
1: that's okay.
0: Thank you. Well done on Missy Higgins, and thanks for having a chat with me as well. Really good to talk to you.
1: No worries.
0: Have a good night.
1: Thank you.
0: Bye.
1: Bye.
0: Candice is in Lindsay Point, Victoria. Is that right?
2: Yes, that is.
0: Very good to talk to you, Candice. Were you in any teams or clubs at school?
2: Yes. Netball, softball, football, all of that.
0: Yeah, okay. All the sports, sport teams. Yes. Did you like one of them more than any of the others?
2: I was probably better netballer and softballer than anything else, but yeah.
0: Yeah. Anything else outside of sport that you were a part of? Any sort of clubs that were run at school during, like, you know, during lunch or anything like that?
2: Oh, no, not really. Just I was very sporty. I actually won the best all-rounder at high school. So.
0: Oh, nice one.
2: Yes.
0: That's awesome.
2: In year 12, yeah. So sweet. There was dust and there was best all-rounder. So that was me.
0: And that was you. Fantastic. Cool. All right. To the quiz, we are on a sound question.
2: Yes.
0: I'm after the name of this Missy Higgins song. It is off the album The Sound of White. It is not Scar. I'm going to play it again for you, Candice. Take a listen.
3: You said this hill looks far too steep. If I'm not even sure, it's me you want to keep.
2: Oh, well, that feels like home, isn't it?
0: Feels like home.
2: No? 10 days? Oh, no.
0: Candice.
2: Is it 10 days or is it feels
0: Candice.
2: Like home?
0: I
2: it's
0: can
2: 10
0: only
2: days,
0: the
2: isn't
0: first
2: it?
0: Hour
2: oh,
0: the first
2: no. Oh, no. I love Missy too. Oh, that's a shame.
0: Look, how about this? If the next caller has really been paying attention, you've really helped them out.
2: Yeah, I have, haven't I?
0: Yeah,
2: I've done them a solid.
0: You have
2: worries.
0: Indeed. Good on you, Candice. One
2: All right,
0: for the
2: thank
0: team.
2: You.
0: Huh? Have a good night. Bye-bye.
2: You too, bye.
0: Bye. Chris, York Peninsula. Hey there, Chris. Oh, hang on. Oh. There we go. Chris, can you hear me?
4: Yes, can you hear me?
0: Yeah, I can hear you. Were you in part of any sort of clubs or teams at school?
4: Not at school, but I did Brownies and the Girl Guides.
0: Oh, sweet. How was Girl Guides? What kind of memories have you got from that?
4: Well, Brownies I loved, and then I did a couple of years in the Girl Guides, and we got our badges, but I can't remember what they were, but the first one I do remember was my writer's one.
0: Oh, okay. Sweet. And that was a Girl Guides. Can you tell me, so I'm familiar with Girl Guides, but how is Brownies different to Girl Guides?
4: That's before you go to Girl Guides. It's like a brown uniform.
0: Ah, gotcha.
4: And you go in your circle and you do your brownie little finger things up. And this is in the

0: my teeth.
1: Yeah.
0: And yeah, my mum took a photo of it. I think, oh God.
1: Oh, sweet. No, have you still got it?
0: Yeah, I still got
1: Good.
0: that photo.
1: Good. Good, good, good. Because Girl Guides are still around, isn't it? Like that's been, yeah. It's, do you have like, so you remember that one badge, the writing badge that you achieved?
0: Yeah, I know I've got a couple of others, but I always remember the writer's badge.
1: Yeah,
0: That's the
1: that's good
0: one I
1: stuff.
0: got.
1: That's good stuff. Cool. All right, Chris, the Missy, we're playing a little bit of a Missy Higgins song. I'm after the name of the song. It's from the Sound of White album. Do you want me to play it again, or do you reckon you know the answer?
0: Please play it
1: I
0: again.
1: shall. I'll play it again. It's not Scar and it's not Feels Like Home. Take a listen.

0: I'm thinking of four songs and I'm just...
1: So we've ruled out Scum, we've ruled out Feels Like Home. Candice kind of called out what it was. Did you catch it by any chance?
0: No, I thought it might be Where I Stood, but...
1: Are you deliberating? You have a brain's trust there, or you give me an answer?
2: Didn't it start with a T?
1: Yep.
0: Oh. He said it and I wrote it down, but I can't read my writing now.
1: Chris.
0: Tears? No. Ten days.
1: Yes,
0: no.
1: yes. I'm just going to pay that. We're not going to hold on any longer.

0: 10 days is correct. We've got it.
1: Never say.
0: Done. All right. Next question. ANZ this week ended its almost 60-year contract with which external auditor? Think of the big ones.
2: I didn't hear anything about that.
1: So that was on the news, whatever it was.
0: Yeah, it would have been a news question, yeah. News related. What do you reckon?
1: Is that the 60-year contract?
0: Mm-hmm. ANZ ended its almost 60-year contract with which external auditor?
1: All I know is KPMG, but I don't know what.
0: You're giving me that as your answer?
1: Yes.
0: Yes. Oh. KPMG's right. Who wrote the 2020 novel Shuggy Bane?
2: Who? Shuggy Bane?
0: Yeah.
2: Good. I don't remember anyone called Shuggy Bane.
1: No. Shuggy Bane, isn't it?
0: Yeah, Shuggy Bane.
2: Yeah. Well,
0: do you know the book?
2: I'm too old.
1: No. Have to pass.
0: Yeah. Hey, well done on 10 days reading your own writing in the end there and catching out.
1: We have to give it to Candice.
0: We'll give a shout out to Candice on that one, and well done on KPMG. Chris, as always, good to talk to you and play the quiz with you. Thank you. Have a great night.
1: You too. Bye-bye.
0: Bruce is in Melbourne. Hello there, Bruce.
3: Hi, how are you going?
0: I'm well, thank you. Were you in any clubs or teams at school?
3: Yeah, I played field hockey at school, in secondary school.
0: Sweet. Field hockey.
3: Got pretty intense. I was a goalkeeper.
0: It got intense. And it would as a goalkeeper.
3: Yeah.
0: Yep.
3: So, yeah.
0: Did you say secondary school? So did you do that? For how long did you play?
3: 6 years.
0: All right. You did it all the way through.
3: Yeah.
0: And did you compete, like, what kind of levels? Just at like a local school level, or how'd you go?
3: The school was in a sort of like comp for other schools in Melbourne.
0: Yep.
3: So, yeah, I played, at all levels at underage and then, in the school's first and second teams type thing.
0: It's pretty good. Yeah. And how would you rate your gamesmanship? Pretty good.
3: Yeah, good sportsman, I'd say.
0: Good sportsman, very good. And did you play goalkeeper the whole way through?
3: No, I played on the field.

0: well.
1: Yeah.
0: Yeah.
1: And what were you pulled toward more? Did you enjoy playing goalkeeper, or you didn't mind either?
0: I didn't mind either, but I've played masters hockey up until a couple of years ago as well. So I've always played as a goalkeeper.
1: I
0: played as a goalkeeper.
1: Oh, yep. Nice. Stays with you. Was it all right coming back to it after so many years?
0: Yeah, yeah.
1: Oh, good. Jumped right back in.
0: Well, I've got three sons who all play field hockey as well. So
1: good stuff.
0: Isn't that fun? They're still playing in their 30s as well.
1: Oh, that's fantastic. So. That's awesome. Cool. All right, Bruce, to the quiz. Who wrote the 2020 novel Shuggy Bane?
0: Douglas Stewart.
1: That's the one. Nice work. Bruce Douglas Stewart is correct. What was the name of Bambi's rabbit friend in the Disney film?
0: Flopsy. It's a while since I've looked at Bambi, the film.
1: It's not Flopsy, actually. Cute as that is, it's not Flopsy. Well done on Douglas Stewart. Good to play the quiz with you and chat with you too, Bruce. Thank you.
0: Okay.
1: Have yourself
0: Cheers,
1: a good
0: thanks.
1: Night. Bye-bye.
0: Yeah, bye.
1: Ray's in Yarunga. Hello there, Ray.
2: Hi, Serene.
1: Hi. Were you in any clubs at school or teams and the like?
2: Only debating and chess.
1: Ah, we haven't had chess yet tonight. How would you rate yourself as a chess player?
2: Only average.
1: Average is good, I think. Yeah. Did you, how long were you in the
2: club? I only won one game, but yeah. We really got flogged, really.
1: Oh,
2: but the seniors team won every game because they had a really good player.
1: Ah, did they? Right.
2: Yeah, so we ended up winning the competition, really, because, they cleaned up every game.
1: Yeah. Yep. What about debating?
2: And I won one game, really, so that really, you know, saved the day.
1: Yeah.
2: So otherwise we would have got flogged.
1: Ray, what about debating?
2: Oh, yeah, on the right. Debating. Yeah. Yeah, I think.
1: What do you remember? What do you remember?
2: We done daylight saving once, actually.
1: Controversial indeed.
2: It was, yeah. We used to go to a sports visit with Corindai, out near Tamworth.
1: Yeah, played against other schools.
2: Yeah, and when I heard Betty, she was talking about rugby, and it was on the news before, rugby. Yeah. Made the news.
1: There
2: anyway.
1: You go. Yeah. Very good. Cool. All right, Ray, what was the name of Bambi's rabbit friend in the Disney film? And it wasn't Flopsy.
2: I don't know. Bounder.
1: Bounder. Unfortunately, not Bounder, but worth throwing something in the ring. Throw your hat in the ring regardless.
2: Yeah,
1: Ray, lovely to speak with you. Thank you.
2: Yeah, bye.
1: You have a good night. Thank you. We are playing the weekend evenings quiz, 1-300-800-222. I know. You know the answer to this. What was the name of Bambi's rabbit friend in the Disney film? Come on, you've got to give me a call. You've got to play the quiz with me. I'm waiting for my screen to just, well, Joe and I are both waiting for our screens to light up with your calls. I reckon this one's not bad. What was the name of Bambi's rabbit friend in the Disney film? 1-300-800-222.
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1: We are playing, well, I'm trying to play the weekend evenings quiz with you, but I need you to call in order for us to play the weekend evenings quiz. 1-300-800-222. The question we are up to, what was the name of Bambi's rabbit friend in the Disney film. Come on, you've got this. Give me a call. Play the quiz with me, 1300 800 222. We are also chit-chatting about clubs and teams that you're in at school. Claudia is on the road. Hello there, Claudia.
6: Hi, how you doing?
1: I'm well, thanks. Were you in any clubs or teams at school?
6: I was, yes. I played netball and tennis for school.
1: Tennis for school, cool.
6: Yeah, yep. Hockey, softball, volleyball.
1: Ah, so sport all around.
6: Yes.
1: You had volleyball at school?
6: We did, yeah. That's it was a lot awesome. Of fun. Yeah. That was the most fun, actually, yes.
1: That was the one you enjoyed the most.
6: Indeed.
1: Yeah, you don't see, there's like Newcomb ball, I know now, if I'm thinking about school now and you know, my kids and what we see, but not volleyball as much. It's a good one. It's a good fun one. And of all of those, which one were you the strongest at, do you reckon?
6: I think I played both netball and tennis as an adult, so I'd have to say probably both of those.
1: Probably both of those. Cool. All right. Yeah. Claudia, to the quiz. What was the name of Bambi's rabbit friend in the Disney film? It wasn't Flopsy and it wasn't Bounder.
6: Thumper?
1: Yeah, it's the one. Nice. Thumper is correct. Next question. At which stadium are today's NRL and NRLW grand finals being played?
6: Oh, that's a shame. We're Victorian. That's an unfair question.
1: Oh.
6: I'm going to guess the Brisbane Stadium. I can't remember what it's called, though.
1: The Brisbane
6: Colonial? Stadium. Is it Colonial?
1: Unfortunately, not the Brisbane Stadium. Oh, I'm sorry, Claudia, but nice work on Thumper and helping us out with that one. And it's been so nice to chat with you, too. Thank you.
6: You too. Cheers.
1: Oh, have a good night. Thanks so much.
6: Thank you. Bye.
1: Bye-bye. Bridget is in South Melbourne. Hello. Is it Bridget or Bridget?
7: Bridget.
1: It is Bridget with the D. Sweet.
7: Yeah.
1: Bridget, how you doing? Were you part of any clubs or teams at school?
7: Yes, I played rugby league in the women's team.
1: Yeah.
7: In the 1971 and 68 to 71.
1: Cool. What do you remember what do you remember? How was it?
7: It was great. We used to beat the boys all the time and they used to have a little hissy fit.
1: That was always good, wasn't it, back at school whenever the boys...
7: I know.
1: The boys would get excited whenever they'd beat the girls and vice versa. Like, it's just what we did.
7: Yeah, we didn't have, any other games except at school because there was no other game teams from other schools, primary school.
1: Really? School. Oh, right. Yep. So you didn't compete, like, locally or by district or zone or anything like that?
7: No team at all, just our school team.
1: There you go.
7: Yep, because we had a forward-thinking... football coach who said, well, women can play.
1: Yeah, let's do this. Yeah. How good's that?
7: Yeah, it was good.
1: That's awesome. All right, Bridget, to the quiz. At which stadium are today's NRL and NRLW grand finals being played? It's not Brisbane Stadium.
7: Oh, I don't know. I thought it was the Wally Lewis Stadium, but I could be completely wrong.
1: Not the Wally Lewis Stadium either. Sorry, Bridget.
7: I know. I think they renamed it. Okay, thank you.
1: Good to talk
7: to
1: you. You have a great night too.
7: Thanks.
1: Stephen is in Greenvale. Hello there, Stephen.
8: Oh, hello. How you doing?
1: Very well, thank you. Tell me, were you in any clubs or teams at school?
8: Actually, I got confused with a question. In terms of athletics, I was.
1: No, it doesn't have to be sport. We're going anything, like any kind of club. It could be a chess club or a debating club or a drama club or anything.
8: Well, I was in a book club and I was a pretty good speller and I think I won the spelling bee in grade 6 at my school. So.
1: Oh, so was I, Stephen. I used to love the spelling bees. I'm with you all the way. They were the best.
8: How did you do it? Because I used to sort of picture it and like I was writing it in the, you know, in an invisible blackboard. And
1: well done, sir.
8: Yeah.
1: Yes, photographic memory indeed. Mm. Yep, that was it. Got me through it. Oh my God, I was so competitive, I remember, far out.
8: Did you ever get stuck on any word?
1: Oh, look, yes, I would have. But if you asked me to cast my mind back and try and remember what, I wouldn't be able to do it, unfortunately. But I do remember emotions when I did, and they weren't great. I was really hard on myself, far out. It took me a while to get over it. How about you?
8: Well, we were very competitive. I mean, my tricky word was ventriloquist, and even now I still get it wrong.

0: Far out. But book club, we haven't had that tonight. That's awesome. Did you meet in the library, I'm going to guess?
1: Yeah, it was always the we had a school library, unlike today where they're all getting cancelled. You know, we had an internal library and, yeah, we had a little group and it was fun, you know. Like, that was the only place, I think, because I came from a migrant background and everyone else was pretty much Anglo or thereabouts. And that was the only place where we were all treated as equals.
0: Oh, so do you remember, because, you know, do you remember how many in the club and maybe one book that you remember all chit-chatting about?
1: There was about probably a dozen of us, and the book that I had it had a great effect on me was All Quiet on the Western Front.
0: Wow. And a dozen of you.
1: Yeah.
0: How long was your lunch break?
1: Look, I didn't eat much. That's why I was so keen. A can of Coke and a donut.
0: That's it. It's all that's going to happen. We need to sit. We need to talk. There's 12 of us. And come on, All Quiet on the Western Front. That's some heavy content. I mean, sorry, that's some like high concept content.
1: Yeah, we saw the movie as well. You know, that one was made in, I think, 1970 or 1980.
0: I know
1: whatever.
0: Which one you're talking about. Yeah. Yeah.
1: And, you know, because we were about there, you know, near close to that age, I was like 18 and we were like probably 14, 15. And just to see those young guys go through what they did and, had a profound effect.
0: Okay, and I'm just trying to think, do you remember what year this book club kind of and how, yeah, do you, when was it? Obviously, so high school. How long did it go?
1: Probably I started high school about 79, so probably till about 81, 82, something like that.
0: That's quite a few years, Stephen. That's awesome.
1: Fantastic. Can I just say quickly, my parents were responsible for that. My mum in particular, God rest her soul, she bought a set of encyclopedias when I was about six, and I just read all of them by the time I was about seven.
0: Are you talking, can I ask you, you said all of them. So I had an encyclopedia that was really extra, extra thick and the spine, so it was a whitish cover mainly.
1: Yeah.
0: And then the spine was in coloured. Get out!
1: Yeah, I've got World Book.
0: Stephen, they're awesome.
1: And Childcraft.
0: Oh, my gosh. Wow. Got a little bit in common.
1: I've got them. I know they're not worth much, but who cares?
0: Oh, no, who cares? They're the best. I don't have mine anymore. So there you go, spelling bees and encyclopedias. Who would have thunk it? All right, let's play the quiz, Stephen. Before we start finding out that we've got way more in common and get sidetracked completely. All right, question we're up to: at which stadium are today's NRL and NRLW Grand Finals being played? We have ruled out the Brisbane Stadium and we've ruled out Wally Lewis Stadium.
1: Well, it's my unfavourable sport, but it's, I believe it's, I don't know if I pronounce it right, Accor or Acor?
0: Yeah, I'll pay that. Yeah, Accor Stadium, that's Stadium Australia in Sydney Olympic Park, is correct. Nice work, Stephen. All right, next question. Which two teams played in the NRLW Grand Final today?
1: I don't follow it, but I wish them all the best, whoever they are. But I think it's one of them is Melbourne.
0: No.
1: There you go.
0: Not Melbourne, unfortunately, Stephen. But hey, it's been really great to talk to you and play the quiz with you as well. Thanks a lot.
1: No worries. Thank
0: all right.
1: You
0: have a good night.
1: Thank you.
0: We are playing the weekend evenings quiz. We're getting close to the news. We want a winner tonight, Joe and I. Where are you tonight anyway? What are you doing? What's happening? Like I said, what's happening right now is your mind's like, I really feel like playing trivia. It's a Sunday night. What's a quick way to kind of, I don't have the board game. I know. I will call ABC. I'll call ABC Radio on 1-300-800-222. I'll chat with Serene. And I'll play some fun trivia with Serene on weekend evenings. Yeah, that's what you're going to do. Pick up the phone, give me a call, and let's play the weekend evenings quiz. The question that we are up to, and you could be tonight's winner. Come on. Which two teams played in the NRL?

0: W Grand Final today? If you know the answer, you've got to call and play the quiz with me. 1-300-800-222.
1: It's where you're informed.
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0: We are trying to play the weekend evenings quiz. I haven't resorted to playing any thinking music yet because, you know, the calls will kind of trickle through. But other than that, I'm getting very close to needing to play the thinking music. And I'm begging, I'm not too proud to beg. I will beg. Give me a call. Play the quiz with me. 1-300-800-222 because we have to have a winner tonight. We can't not have a winner. I can't wrap my head around that because it's never happened while we play the quiz. It just hasn't. Someone has to win tonight. Someone's got to get the magnet. Someone's got to get a book. And let's do it while we play some trivia. And someone knows the answer to this question. Which two teams played in the NRLW Grand Final today? 1-300-800-222. And we chit-chat too. It's not just about trivia. We have chit-chats. We're chatting tonight about clubs and teams that you were in at school. What were they? While we play the quiz, 1-300-800-222. And to give my voice a teeny, teeny break, here's some thinking music.

0: All right.
1: Well, that just happened. The gong has gone off, which means this question will be our last question. I did tell you we do need to have a winner tonight. There is at least one person I can talk to. Oh, and this person might be tonight's winner. Who knows? Let's see. Charlie in Carlton. Hey there, Charlie. Good
2: hey,
1: on you.
2: Zareen.
1: I have been begging.
2: It's lonely out there.
1: It so is, man. Far out. But tell me, were you in any clubs or teams at school?
2: Oh, so I had a super nerdy friend.
1: Okay.
2: Who set up, this is in primary school.
1: Go.
2: The Business Machines Club.
1: The Business Machines. I need to know more. What did this club
2: it was
1: consist
2: just,
1: of?
2: I think it was a Ponzi scheme, even in grade
1: what?
2: Three. Yeah, yeah. Oh, I think no. It was a way... I think it was a way of the organizer swindling us for gear.
1: Oh no!
2: For bits and for electronics and whatever else. It was very funny.
1: Oh, you're but, all none the wiser.
2: None the wiser. It was worth it.
1: Yeah, of course. In the end, it's a businessman. Who named it? Did this person name it?
2: The founder.
1: The founder.
2: The founder.
1: Got
2: and
1: it.
2: Possible swindler in chief. No, he wasn't a swindler. But look, let's just say it. There was, I remember he was talking about building a robot.
1: Oh,
2: and so I had this little buzzer and he said, I tell you what, I'll put this in your compartment of the robot if you give it to me.
1: Oh.
2: And so I did.
1: Of course you did.
2: Of course I did.
1: Of course you did.
2: Never got a robot.
1: Of course not. Oh, Charlie. All right, do you need an answer to this question? Which two teams played in the NRLW Grand Final today for tonight's win?
2: Oh, which two teams? NRLW?
1: Yeah.
2: Oh,
1: It wasn't, one of them wasn't Melbourne, so Melbourne's
2: okay.
1: Out. We've ruled out Melbourne.
2: Okay. Was it the, where was it played again?
1: Well, that was our previous question. It was played in Sydney, so Sydney Olympic Park at Stadium Australia.

0: Was it the Roosters versus the Broncos?
1: Which also means Charlie from Carlton, you are tonight's quiz, evening's quiz winner, and it is Roosters and the Broncos for the NRLW Grand Final. I think it was the Roosters that. Roosters, Broncos, just someone's. Yeah, I'm not saying anything.
0: Don't spoil it.
1: No, I can't.
0: But I don't think anyone's listening anyway.
1: Well, that's right. Everyone's too busy watching the grand final. Charlie, you are tonight's winner. Go you. Taking it
0: for
1: the team. I'm going to pop you on hold. Joe's going to take down your details so we can send you the evening's quiz fridge magnet as your prize, along with a book. So let him know what genres you like, and we'll see what we can find. Charlie, good on you. Thanks a lot.
0: Thanks for
1: coming through. Good on you, Charlie. And thank you. I will say it was a little bit quiet tonight. And yes, someone's texted in saying maybe a lot of usual listeners, callers are watching NRL Grand Final. That could totally be it. But that's okay. There were lots of you. There was lots of love. And we did have fun playing the quiz. We are heading to the news. And we've got loads more tonight. We've got loads more, but it's like two things, but profound impact. We are with two stars next hour. It's very exciting. One to do with training champion working dogs. So I want you to think of the popular ABC doco Muster Dogs. And the other is to do with artificial intelligence. It's going to be one of the world's leading researchers in artificial intelligence. That's coming up next hour after the news.
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5: ABC News with Satya Weinstein. A P-Plate driver who allegedly crashed his vehicle into a Newcastle NRL Knights fans yesterday, injuring 10 people, will undergo a health assessment in custody. Here's Giselle Wakatama.
6: Jubilation turned to devastation when a car crashed into fans yesterday morning, leaving 10 people injured. 18-year-old Sydney man in Deka Banbrick, Samara Singh, is facing 9 charges, including 3 counts of dangerous driving occasioning grievous bodily harm. He fronted Newcastle Bail Court today from the local police cells, and bail was formally refused. His lawyer asked for a warrant to be endorsed for the teenager to undergo a general health medical assessment while in custody. Acting Judge Peter Robinson obliged, suggesting doctors also assess his mental health. The case has been adjourned to later this month.
5: Treasurer Jim Chalmers is downplaying the prospect of a new cost of living relief in the mid-year budget update. Sarah Tomaveska has more.
7: Jim Chalmers was pretty unequivocal that one of the predominant priorities going into the preparations for the mid-year budget update will be to find more savings. And he's also downplayed the prospect of additional cost of living relief measures, despite comments made by the Prime Minister on Thursday that there would be more cost of living relief measures in MyEFO handed down in December and again in the May budget.
5: Ukraine says Russian forces have again struck a key bridge in Kyiv. It's the latest in a series of strikes on bridges and other civilian infrastructure in sites in the capital. Meanwhile, the defense ministry in Moscow says Russian forces have hit a cargo ship east of Odessa, as well as a data center in the Ukrainian Black Sea port. The president of Cornell University has welcomed an independent review into the school's handling of an alleged gang rape at a fraternity house in 2024. The case has attracted global attention after the woman, known only as Jane Doe, filed a civil lawsuit last month. Yesterday, New York Governor Kathy Hochul says the woman had been failed at every turn after initially going to campus police. In a video message, Cornell president Michael Kotlikoff says everyone has a role to play in keeping each other safe.
8: I believe we as an administration and we as a community must do better. We must do everything we can to prevent what happened to Jane Doe and everyone before her and anyone after her from ever happening again.
5: Thousands of Spaniards have marched through the streets of Madrid and more than 50 other cities and towns demanding action on the country's housing crisis. Anger has been stoked by the parliament's refusal to approve the left-wing ruling coalition's emergency legislation to protect tenants. These protesters say action needs to be taken.
4: This is about all of us, so saving money is impossible. We are all in our 30s, living with roommates, and we can't live alone.
9: There's a lack of housing available for people, and the rents go higher and higher and higher.
5: More than 3,500 people have participated in the final Olivia Newton-John Walk for Wellness in Melbourne today. Georgia Lenton-Williams has more.
7: Community members have come out in force, walking through Melbourne's Royal Botanic Gardens to help fundraise for cancer programs at the Olivia Newton-John Cancer and Wellness Centre in Melbourne. The annual event is wrapping up after more than a decade, with organisers saying it's costly and complex to run. Some attendees have been personally affected by cancer, with this man saying his wife was treated at the Wellness Centre before she died almost 2 years ago.
10: She's gathered everyone here today in her spirit.
7: The walk has raised more than $11 million since it began. The Wellness Centre will continue to operate.
5: Brisbane legend Ali Brigginshaw's NRLW career has ended in heartbreak, with the Broncos going down 30-6 to the Roosters in the grand final in Sydney. The Roosters, who were also farewelling retiring stars Corbin Baxter and Millie Elliott, raced out 26-0 at halftime on their way to their third premiership win. 36-year-old Brigginshaw retires as a four-time premiership winner. Teammate Julia Robinson has told ABC Sport Brigginshaw will be sorely missed.
11: She's a true leader on and off the field. She's the heart of the Broncos. She's going to be this legacy that will carry on for generations. Yeah, so she's going to be missed, and missed by the team, missed like by everyone, but she'll still be around. She'll still make a big impact on the rugby league community.
5: And West Coast has beaten Fremantle for the first time in the AFLW, winning the ninth Western Derby 39-27. You're now up to date with the very latest from ABC News.
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1: Hello, hope you're enjoying your Sunday night. For our last hour tonight, we've got Niche Jobs, and tonight we have Frank Finger. Does the name ring a bell? Australians know the Central Queensland grazier as the season one winner of the Muster Dogs television series, taking out the top prize with Kelpie Annie. He's with us for Niche Jobs in just a tick. Then we'll be speaking with world-renowned British computer scientist and professor of artificial intelligence, Toby Walsh, about his new book, God AI.
2: Evenings.
1: So yes, if you're a fan of or familiar with the adored ABC documentary Muster Dogs, you're in for a treat. Well, we're all in for a treat. The Logie Award winner, the Logie Award winning show sees five graziers from across Australia who are given five Kelpie puppies from the same litter and set with the challenge of transforming these uniquely Australian dogs into champion Muster Dogs. It is a pleasure and privilege to welcome Muster Dogs season one winner Frank Finger tonight for Niche Jobs. Frank, it's great to have you with us on Weekend Evenings.
13: Yeah, good evening. Good evening, Shireen, and thanks for having me.
1: Frank, you're a third-generation cattle farmer. Can you tell us a bit about your earliest memories?
13: I was reared on the property and done all my schooling on the property back in the 60s and early 70s. And we had dogs, but not trained dogs. We didn't have any knowledge, and they were just a mixed type of dog. And it wasn't until the mid-90s that I seen the first school and learned how to work dogs and learn of their ability to give us cooperative livestock.
1: Ah, so that's how you got into
13: it.
1: Yeah, and then did that just stay with you, kind of led you to basically becoming an expert at turning a pup into a world-class working dog?
13: Righto. So in the mid-90s, we were holding a lot of schools on the properties horsemanship schools and horse shearing and different things. And we had a,

0: a band of young people, about 30 coming to each of these schools, and each time we'd finish the school, they'd tell me what they wanted, and then wanted this a working dog school. So I was found out about Neil McDonald and got onto him, and he was good enough. He and his wife came up and run a 3-day school, and then we went on to host another 38 of, or 39 of their schools. Some of them were stock handling schools, but on the property. One certainly, one every year, and then some years multiple ones if the demand was there.
1: Yeah, and I do want to talk more about your work in the community in a bit. I'd like to get a sense from you, Frank. Is it one of those things, for the work you do, is it one of those things where you just can't imagine yourself doing anything else?
0: Oh, very much so.
1: Right.
0: I always say if you went out in the paddock without dogs, it's like as though you've forgotten something, like you've forgotten to get dressed or something.
1: Yeah,
0: you
1: yeah,
0: just
1: something
0: don't
1: missing.
0: Feel complete. Yeah. Yeah. And they're just part of the furniture with me, whether I'm working cattle or just running waters or even going to town or even on holidays. My first Annie always came with us, and I have a second Annie now, and she's doing the same thing.
1: Oh. I want to take you back a little bit to the lead up to season one of Muster Dogs. How did you come to be on the show?
0: Because we had hosted so many Neil McDonald schools, and Ambience Entertainment sort of commissioned Neil to tell them how to run it and to set the milestones we had to meet each 3 months. So, and they asked him who he thought around Australia, and he gave several names, and the production company would fly a producer up to each of us and stay a couple of days, and we didn't hear anything for a good while. I think it was leading into COVID and a few things like that, and I wasn't quite sure, you know, whether I was accepted or it was going ahead, and then about a month before we were ready to start, we were told that it was all on.
1: What was the experience like for you, Frank, and then to win?
0: the experience of doing it was absolutely brilliant. But, of course, I was very lucky to get a very, very good pup.
1: You're being very modest and humble, but yes.
0: probably the second smartest pup I'd ever had. And that made it easier. But you still have to put the time in, and those first couple of months are the most important. The first 16 weeks of a pup's life is the most important. That's where, you instill a lot of things into it, to do, not to do, and teach it eye contact and lots of things there. And I was lucky to get her young and be able to do that.
1: Oh, wow. And then wasn't... So, like I said, like I mentioned, you're the winner of season one. Your prize was it was Annie, right? It was the pup.
0: That's correct.
1: One of the pups of the five that you raised.
0: Yes.
1: Yeah.
0: Yes. Nobody was taking Annie off me, whether I won or not.
1: Wasn't going to happen. Oh, wow. Wow. Look, it has indeed made you quite the icon, and you are as humble as can be, but the nation has much love for you, Frank. What was it like after Muster Dogs?
0: The morning after the final episode, we had someone come up the driveway about 7 o'clock in the morning, and I thought, didn't sort of think it would be connected to Muster Dogs, and I went out, and it was a fella and a lady, and they were bringing a female or a male or something, I can't remember, to breed with my dogs. And and then there were phone calls, and then there were messages, and then the letters started to arrive. I got one beautiful letter that I'll sort of never forget. It was from a fella in the Riverina, an elderly man. He's since now retired, and I've had letters from him since. But it was handwritten with a fountain pen, and absolutely beautiful writing, and, you know, like 2 or 3 pages. And even just last week in the mail, I got 9 pages in a letter from a fella in Melbourne who said that he doesn't know where he's been for the last 5 years. He hadn't heard about Muster Dogs, and someone told him, and he watched it, and he's made contact. But, yes, so many letters. And then I tried to set about answering them all and probably didn't. I think I answered all of them then.
1: Oh, wow.
0: And, you know...

0: poems that were written for me, and Ellie, have so many things. Yeah, people are so kind.
1: So kind. And also, Frank, the entire nation's support also came when mid last year was a heartbreak for you, Frank, with the passing of your beloved wife, Kathy, and your working dog, Annie, both within a short span of time of each other. Mm. You received cards and letters from people across the country. Is that right?
0: Very much so. Very much so. I never got to reply to all of them. It just took too long. It was.
1: I don't think there was any intention from any of those people sending them that it would be a matter of, of receiving a response. Importantly, is that you received it.
0: Yeah, and from right across the world, we get a lot of support out of America, and then when Catherine passed away, and Annie, a lot of support out of America and England, very much so. But from all, like, strange countries. And even in the early days, I got phone calls from, I think it was Uruguay, it was somewhere, and the ABC couldn't work out how they knew about it because it wasn't on, it wasn't there. You know, I don't know. Someone must have filmed something and sent it across. I just don't know how it got there, but it was a lot of interest.
1: Yeah. Can you tell us about the rose tree that grows where Annie was laid to rest?
0: Yes, I've got it in a pot, and my intention was that Annie wouldn't be buried far away from the front of the house, and she's right at the front entrance of the house, and I have a rose tree in a pot. I didn't want to plant it in the ground. I wanted it in a pot on top of where she is, and it has a beautiful display of white roses at the moment. And the strange thing is it was kindly gifted to me. A person dropped it here for me, and I have no recollection of who that was, and I've asked and I can't find who dropped it here.
1: Aww.
0: Because there were so many people dropping food and dropping things. But anyway, someone might contact me one day about it, but it's... certainly was given to me.
1: Maybe someday. And why roses? Is there a symbolism for roses for you in any way?
0: Not really. I have a row of roses where it all is. I do grow a few roses. I'm a keen vegetable gardener, but I do grow a few roses.
1: Yeah. And I want to learn more about, you've been rebuilding and readjusting your life, Frank. In a tick, I want to hear more about the continued work that you're doing to host dog training schools and also just what it takes. It is niche jobs here on weekend evenings, and we have the pleasure of speaking with the season one winner of the Muster Dogs television series, Frank Finger. And, in a tick, we'll learn more about what it takes to train these incredible animals.
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3: Really? 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
1: So, Frank, what makes up a good working dog?
0: Well, a lot of that has got to come from the handler. And first and foremost, you must love your dog and it must love you. You know, for success, that's non-negotiable.
1: So is that like a bond, you mean? Like,
0: yes. You've got to have a heartfelt love for it, and I like to get them as soon as they're weaned off mum, and then put them through it like a socialisation period where they look you in the eye and where they learn to jump in and out of their kennel, they learn up and down and to sit and to settle and lots of things before they go to work, so that they're very socialised and calm and ready to learn.
1: Right. Are they hard? Is it difficult to train working dogs?
0: Not at all.
1: No?
0: Not at all. You just need a few things. You need a small mob of small livestock, and goats are good, sheep are good, goats are good. And if you don't have them, like small, very small young cattle taken off mum a little bit earlier than normal, broken in with an older dog to get them what we call learner person or learner pup friendly so that they don't kick or hurt.
1: Yeah.
0: But goats are good, but you don't stay there for long. It's just to bring the instinct out and get them going, and then you move on to a small mob of cattle. But you need that, and you need a small pen or pup-proof yard, and you need those things available there beside the yard where it's no effort to get. You know, you can just grab your goats or grab your little trainer mob of cattle late in the afternoon or early in the morning. And when Annie was going through her time, she travelled with me everywhere I went, but the training sessions would be... I probably, you know, more than I would normally do.
1: Mm.
0: And it would only be for a few minutes in the afternoon. And if we had a win, well, most time we'd have a win with whatever we were training and make a big fuss for her and make her feel proud of what she'd done. And no, it's not hard, and you've just got to discipline yourself. And
1: Yeah.
0: And I always say that, you know, you've got to do things that you wouldn't normally necessarily do. You've got to have the ability to do things that, you know, might have to get out of bed 5 minutes early to go and train your little pup, but make sure you do it. And as I always say, if you're not really right in the mind or don't feel like doing it, don't do it. You don't have to do it every day or every week, but just make it quality time when you do.
1: So I ask, what makes up a good working dog? What makes up a good trainer handler? Patience comes
0: knowledge.
1: To mind? Knowledge. Okay.
0: What knowledge.
1: Yep.
0: Yes. Yeah, knowledge and patience, and to like dogs. If you don't like dogs, don't do it.
1: Yeah. Okay.
0: Yeah.
1: I'm thinking. Well, I kind of was thinking. All right. So it's not hard to train them, but what would you say is the most challenging thing to train? But I'm thinking about what you were saying earlier of the crucial training years. So if you maybe miss that window, is that where the challenge and the difficulty can lie?
0: It can do, but if good breeders do that socialisation anyway, if they stay with them, what can happen that a real, like an Annie or an older dog I had when I first started, they are that intelligent and that hot-wired to work lifestyle.
1: They're eager.
0: people can't, especially older people can't handle them, can't keep up with them or don't have the knowledge, and then they resell them or something. You still do it. You can train a 2-, 3-, 4-year-old dog. It's just to get that Annie contact that I had, that Bluetooth and contact I had with Annie, I think only comes from if you get them as a pup.
1: Yeah. Frank, what effect do muster dogs have on people?
0: I always say people either love it or they haven't seen it.
1: Okay.
0: That's how it works. You know, there's still a lot of people who just haven't seen it or probably getting to see it now. But when the first series went, I suppose it may not have been advertised enough outside of the ABC.
1: Oh, I'm actually not even referring to the show. I said muster dogs, but I think what I really mean is just working dogs. Like, what effect do they have on people? And now that you've mentioned... Even the haven't seen it part, because you've made me think of a farm visit that I went to. I live urban, so the first time I've seen working dogs in action, I remember sitting there not being able to look away, Frank. There's just something really captivating about watching them work.
0: Yes. And a lot of that is just natural. That's how dogs are hardwired. Go around livestock, and we've just got to have the knowledge and the ability to sort of harness that natural ability and let them do what they normally do, then put a name or a command to what they're doing, and then with a bit of love and care, you've got a fully trained dog. But there is a lot of things to remember, and I've been with a lot of trainers. I've learned a lot of Neil and Helen McDonald, and I would say Helen McDonald is probably the best I've ever seen with dogs. She's absolutely brilliant. Yep.
1: Frank, you're a leader in your community. There's a beautiful mural of you and Annie painted on a water tank in Clermont. Is it Clermont or Clermont?
0: Clermont.
1: It's gorgeous. Yeah. Frank, do you pass by it often? How does it make you feel? And I understand it was, I think, your sister-in-law and members of the Clermont Tourism Committee who spearheaded the project, right?
0: Yes, they did, yes.
1: Yeah.
0: Yes. They'd been working on it for about 5 years, yes, to get funding and to get permission. You know, there's some trees that had to be cleared and then the tank cleaned, and then it was quite a considerable amount of money to have it painted, so they had to raise all that. And, yeah, you sort of, oh, I'm profoundly grateful and humbled by it, and, yeah.
1: Mm. Good. Frank, what are your thoughts on, look, you know, we think about technology, it is all around us, it's advancing. Something we've even talked about on the show here on ABC Weekend Evenings every now and again, you know, robots. And we've even talked about robot, like muster dogs, robot working dogs. Any thoughts on that? What do you think of either the idea? Have you seen them? And do you think they could potentially be helpful or more of a hindrance? What are your thoughts on technology in your field of work?
0: Well, I have seen them and I know what they're on about. I think it's completely unnecessary. You're relying on technology. You've taken that bond away, that heartfelt bond that you build with your dog. Why not have that? You know, we're mechanized enough without that. And I don't think it will get off the ground too far. I certainly wouldn't be worried about it.
1: Okay. And
0: I say,
1: on a
0: for
1: go?
0: The 50... Sorry, yeah, for the $50,000, I think, for the dog and another quite a few thousand dollars for the base station or however it works, you'd be better off putting a couple of thousand dollars into a school and getting knowledge on how to train the dog, and then you would get far more satisfaction.
1: Yeah, well, far more. Well, then I guess finally, Frank, speaking of the school and obviously the school and the work that you're doing, what does the school mean to you for future generations?
0: Well, we probably had never planned to hold schools. We were quite happy hosting schools.
1: Yeah.
0: But once Muster Dogs went to air and the amount of phone calls and letters and people turning up, we thought that we would put on a school and see how it went. Well, we advertised the first school and got enough bookings for three schools. So, and it was only about 2 months ago that we finally caught up where we didn't have anyone that we couldn't take. You know, we always had someone that we couldn't take, and that was our, we had our 46th school just a couple of weeks ago, and it was fully booked.
1: What was that? Were the which school?
0: 40? We've had 46 of our own schools on the property, yes.
1: Yeah. Wow.
0: In that, whatever it is, 4.5 years, yes.
1: Wow. Yeah. Okay.
0: And we've had someone from every state in Australia except the Australian Capital Territory.
1: Ah, hopefully that'll
0: And I always say we're waiting for Barnaby to come up.
1: Frank, it has been such a pleasure sitting with you, speaking with you. Thank you for your generosity in time with us, and all the best for all the work that you're doing with, like we said, the future generations of working dog trainers and the incredible work that you all do. Thanks a lot, Frank.
0: Yeah. All right, then.
1: Thank
0: thanks,
1: you. You have
0: Sharon.
1: A lovely evening.
0: Thanks, dear.
1: Thanks
0: okay.
1: so much.
0: Bye-bye.
1: Frank Finger, working dog trainer and winner of Muster Dogs Season 1. I reckon we should go to it. It's made me think of, you know, it's you, your dog. It's just the two of you. So I'm going to go there. Here's Grover Washington and Bill Withers with Just the Two of Us.

0: vote for your favourite. It's that easy. The winner will be announced in November, so get busy choosing your best backyard buddy.
1: It's your Sunday evening
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2: Are you someone who embraces artificial intelligence? Even if you do, it wouldn't be surprising if, like a lot of people, you also have some fears surrounding it. Do you worry about what a future based on artificial intelligence might look like? Send me a text on 0467 922 702 if you have any thoughts. In his new book, God AI, Toby Walsh, one of the world's leading researchers in artificial intelligence, breaks down some of the optimism and some of the fear the general public might be feeling. He joins me now to speak about the book, to talk about the book, and take a look at some of the significant AI stories in the news right now. Toby, welcome to Weekend Evenings.
3: Good evening. I should say the book is dedicated to anyone worrying about AI.
2: So that's
3: probably a lot of people.
2: I'm just going to blanket say that's all of it. No. Yes, many people indeed. I'll put my hand up as one of them. So thank you for dedicating your book to me. This week, OpenAI shelved the upcoming release of its next generation GPT model. Why is this significant, Toby?
3: It's a very significant development. They're in a race with all the other AI companies, so for them to actually hit pause and not continue the race when they're looking to try and raise lots of money and have an IPO is a really significant development, which shows actually how seriously they're treating the current incidents that have happened, all these hacking incidents, the hacking into government websites, Medicare and so on, where their AI agents have gone somewhat rogue.
2: Is that sort of the main reason for it being shelved? Security, safety?
3: Yes. Yeah. Well, they demonstrated that they didn't have control of what was going on for several weeks or months at a time. Their AI agents and testing had gone AWOL. So the idea that they could give it to the public without fixing all these problems is a reasonably responsible thing for them to be doing.
2: Indeed. It's like, yeah, maybe we should wait and just pull the reins a little bit. Something we've been seeing a lot of recently is the people developing AI coming out against it, Toby, saying how dangerous it is. You even write in your new book that this seems unique to the AI industry. Why has there been this influx of anti-AI sentiment within the tech community?
3: Well, there's certainly a feeling that they're making some quite significant, powerful magic, and we need to be mindful, as we're starting to see, of some of the challenges, risks associated with that. I suspect the risks, though, aren't the most obvious ones. There's probably much more subtle, insidious things. I mean, this is what happened with, for example, with social media. We realized actually it wasn't that we changed the idea of what friends are, but it undermined, for example, people's body image, young people's anxiety levels, all those things. That there's more insidious, longer running threats happened. I suspect the same is possibly true of AI. It's not the sort of Hollywood ending that Hollywood has prepared us for, of Terminator robots killing us all.
2: Yeah.
3: But maybe it's that, you know, we dumb ourselves down, that by outsourcing our thinking, that slowly and surely we hand over the control to the machines. There's a fantastic short story that was written 100 years ago by Ian Foster called When the Machine Stops, which predicts this sort of future, which is where we hand over increasing responsibility to machines, and then one day when the machines stop, we've forgotten how to fix them.
2: Oh, yes. Oh, classic. Yeah. And that was how long ago, did you say?
3: 100 years ago.
2: 100 years ago.
3: Yes.
2: Toby, in the beginning of God AI, you list 12 systemic problems introduced by AI. You focus mainly on the last two points, though, so the existential problems. What are these two big concerns, and why make them the focus of the book?
3: Well, the sort of questions that I'd avoided answering myself, and if I actually wrote the book, really, so I could spend some time studying
2: thinking
3: them myself
2: it.
3: And see, thinking about it, looking at, you know, colleagues of mine who are fundamentally concerned about the existential, the risk that AI is going to kill us all. And so I thought, well, you know, I can't continue without actually seriously addressing these issues and looking at, you know, how possibly could AI kill us all? Is this something that we have to worry about? Of course, this isn't the first time that there's been extinction events on the planet. The dinosaurs had to face up to their extinction,

0: event. Can we learn something perhaps from history about what previous extinction events would teach us, and see, you know, how possible, how probable is it that AI could kill us? I mean, the good news there is, I think actually it's quite fantastical, the idea that AI could kill us all. I mean, absolutely, you know, every 100% of us. But the idea that AI could do some serious harm, I think that's something that we really do have to start entertaining, the idea that it could.
1: Yeah, because you've been writing about AI for a while now. Why do you think it was important to publish this book now?
0: Well, when I started the book a year ago, there was certainly a lot of discussion then about people's concerns about AI. But those have really reached boiling point in the last 2 months. Mm. And the book is actually way more topical than I ever imagined or intended it ever to be the fact that this would be not just a headline, but the top of the headlines in the newspaper, being discussed at the United Nations, being discussed in Washington and everywhere else.
1: Well, this week also saw the release of the White House Accord on Superintelligence. Correct me if I'm wrong, but it seems to suggest that these AI companies will be policing themselves.
0: Yes, I mean, I'm not completely convinced that marking your own homework is a good idea. Mm-hmm. And these companies haven't really demonstrated that they can be trusted to mark their own homework. It's so tempting for them. There's so much money in play. I mean, this is the greatest gold rush in human history. It really is. OpenAI is the fastest growing company ever in any field of endeavor at any time in history. We've never seen so much money, so much wealth being generated in such a short time. The incentive for them to cut corners is so great, and they're in a race with everyone else. And there's not another $1 trillion industry where human lives might be at stake, where we say, well, yeah, go ahead, just, you know, you look after yourselves and I'm sure you'll do the right thing. Mm-hmm. We don't say that to the airline industry. We don't say that to the pharmaceutical industry. We don't say that to any other large industry where human lives are at stake. So I don't think it's perhaps, and it's not like that they weren't calling out for regulation. It's largely the Trump saying, well, he just thinks they can regulate themselves at the moment. I'm not sure that we should be agreeing with Trump.
1: Because historically, this doesn't seem to have gone well. You mentioned this briefly just earlier, but I just want to kind of come back to it. We, you know, recently learned of an OpenAI agent breaching Medicare statistics reporting service. How did that happen?
0: It's incompetence, if not carelessness, I think, really. It's not really, I mean, the hacking attempt itself wasn't actually that serious. They didn't actually get any, listeners don't have to worry, they didn't actually get any personal information from our Medicare files. It was only anonymized, aggregated data. It was data that was in the public domain or was about to be put in the public domain. So we were lucky, this instance at least, it didn't turn out to be too consequential. There wasn't malevolence in the sense that OpenAI hadn't sent their agents off with a task to do something harmful. They'd actually asked to do something quite harmless. They'd actually said, go around and collect some write a report about how much different countries are spending on healthcare, in particular things like skin cancer and so on. And they'd given the agents the task to go and do that. And unfortunately, the agents went about this far too diligently. And when they couldn't get the data, and particularly years of data they wanted, they tried to start hacking the Medicare website. Now, what they did actually isn't perhaps much more serious than a competent human would have done. Okay. Or indeed, there are things that I've done, you know, when I've been trying to get some data out of a database and the year that I want isn't there, I've sort of looked at, well, look at the file name and now let's change it to the year of the file name.
1: Yeah, right. Yeah, you keep digging. Yeah.
0: You keep digging.
1: Yeah.
0: They weren't really serious things they were doing. But the problem was that OpenAI had no idea that their agents were spending, I mean, it was weeks, if not months of time, thousands of these agents together collectively poking away, prodding away. And we have seen a change in the capability of these models. It's come about because they can work together in teams of agents, although the expression used, swarms of agents, sounds much more dramatic.
1: Yes, indeed it does, yeah.
0: And just as humans, when they work together at a problem, are much more capable, it turns out, well, AI as well, when teams of AI agents work together, right, they're much more capable. And they've been trained also to be much more persistent, not to give up too easily. Which, again, if you want them to do something, is a useful characteristic, is that they're not going to give up easily. So they carried on in this film.

0: weeks, if not months at a time, without any knowledge of OpenAI, that they're just doing all this mischief.
1: And what do you make, Toby, of the federal government's response to the breach?
0: Well, I mean, I don't think anyone comes out of this looking very good. I mean, the fact is the government had to be told that this hack had taken place. They had no idea it had been taken place. And then rightly, they've responded with quite a bit of indignation. OpenAI sent an email, I think, on a Friday afternoon to a rather random email, an address for notifying these sorts of things. Didn't raise it at any level of the government that they should have, didn't actually treat it very seriously at all. So, understandably, the government was rather peeved, as I would have been if I discovered that OpenAI had been hacking into my websites and hadn't treated it very seriously.
1: Are we likely to see similar breaches in the future?
0: Unfortunately, yes, we've seen a number of things have come to light, not of other Australian websites, government websites, and websites in other countries as well. So yes, unfortunately, the problem here is that these tools now are available to everyone. I mean, it used to be, I mean, this is the threat landscape has changed. It used to be that you had to be a competent hacker. You had to know how to do these things to be able to do it. Now all you have to do is type a prompt into one of these agents, and it goes off and does it. So that's democratize the ability to do these sort of cyber attacks. And then the second thing is that it's changed the velocity with which these attacks are going to happen, because it used to be we were limited by how quickly the human hackers, could type. Well, now we're not limited by that. It comes at you at machine speed, and there might be thousands or 10,000 of these agents all working together. So we're going to have to unfortunately see we're unfortunately going to see a lot more of this happening. And these tools now available. They're not just the yet to be released models that OpenAI are now not releasing. They're also all of the Chinese models, and all of the models are pretty capable of each other. So these tools are available to everyone. The good news here, I'll give you some good news to end this answer with, which is that in addition to creating the problem, the AI has actually also created a solution to the problem, which is the same tools that can identify and exploit cyber vulnerabilities in your systems. It can be used by us to identify and fix those cyber vulnerabilities. So we've now all got to put a lot more time and effort into using these AI tools to go around and fix all the holes that exist in our systems.
1: The divots, yeah. Well, no, divots is probably an understatement, maybe.
0: And if I can give a piece of advice to the listeners
1: Please.
0: as well, which is it's important, this isn't just the government that's going to be attacked. It's also going to be our financial institutions, our hospitals, our schools, everyone else, and you. And so, unfortunately, now the responsibility is falling upon you to make sure that you're up to date. So you'll probably have noticed there's a lot more updates and software fixes and bug fixes being announced. You should make sure your phones and your laptops and everything have got the latest fixes and updated regularly, because that's the one way to make sure that you're protecting yourself from any of these problems.
1: That's good advice. Toby Walsh is my guest on Weekend Evenings, and we're talking AI. Toby's a professor of artificial intelligence at UNSW at the AI Institute, and he's written a new book called God AI, In a Tick, Humanizing AI Agents.
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1: When speaking about AI, I tend to notice people humanizing the agents, so assigning thoughts or even human feelings to the bots. Do you think this has an impact on how the technology is received more broadly?
0: Oh, it is. And it's not just human feelings. We give them names, human names. We give them genders as well.
1: Are you cool?
0: We start thinking of the particular sex, maybe. Yes, I mean, unfortunately, we've never been able to have conversations with anything else that wasn't another intelligent human. And it's natural then for us to project ourselves onto the machines and forget, that they are actually not emotional beings like us. They don't have deep internal lives, rich internal lives like we do, and perhaps think a little too much of them in that sense.
1: The subheading of the book, Toby, is Boom or Doom, What to Expect When Machines Outsmart Us. What do you mean specifically when you talk about machines becoming more intelligent than humans?
0: Well, I think we have to entertain the idea that perhaps we're not going to be in the future necessarily the smartest thing on the planet. We were the smartest thing on the planet, and that's how we got to be where we were, in charge of the planet, for better or for worse. But there's many reasons to suppose that machines will at some point be smarter than us. I mean, they've got many natural advantages. They're not limited by many of the biological constraints that humans have. They work at electronic speeds, not biological speeds. That's millions of times faster. They're not limited by the amount of memory that we have. You know, especially when they get older, forget more and more things that are new. Machines never have to forget anything. And in the limited domains that machines have matched humans in their intellectual cognitive capabilities, whether it's playing chess or interpreting x-rays, machines have not stopped at human capabilities, as they've got to be much better than humans. I think we have to think, well, maybe they will be better than us in every respect. And that's hopefully going to be a humbling moment for humanity, but equally it's going to give us some fantastic tools that will allow us to accelerate the rate we do science and discover new drugs and tackle all the diseases and poverty and all the other problems that affect humanity today.
1: How does this pose as an existential threat?
0: Yes. There are a number of ideas about how it might pose an existential threat. One of them is that, well, how could we possibly understand what smarter things what might want to do? It's like asking an ant, you know, what sort of threat could humans have to ants? Well, yeah. Ants would never know because they're not smart enough.
1: And what was interesting to me is that you said, you know, what you want to do, that word want suggests, you know, when we think about it in a human sense, I don't know whether I'm thinking about sentient beings, etc., but I think you know what I'm driving at.
0: Yes. Well, yes, I mean, that's a fundamental difference. At the moment, machines are not sentient, they're not conscious, they have no desires, no wants of their own. And it's not clear if they ever will. I mean, they're machines at the end of the day, they follow the instructions we give them, however good or bad those instructions might be. But again, I think we have to entertain the idea that at some point, maybe the machines might become more sentient, more conscious, might have more desires and goals of their own, because, well, we don't really understand what sentience, what consciousness is in humans, so just deny it for machines. Certainly as a scientist, I can't say, well, it definitely is something that's limited to biology. It's not something that silicon have. It's one reason that AI actually, I think, is one of the most fascinating scientific questions of this century, which is that not only will we build these incredibly useful machines, the incredible intelligent capabilities, but also because it maybe tell us something about ourselves. What is it about us? What is it about being conscious, alive, that maybe machines might have or might not have? Maybe machines will never have this. And by studying machines and understanding the difference between us and machines, maybe that will throw light on us. Because you know, when you woke up this morning, you didn't open your eyes and say, you know what, I'm intelligent. Well, I hope you didn't. You opened your eyes. You said, I'm awake. I'm conscious. I'm experiencing the richness of life. I can hear the birds in the trees. I can feel the sun on my face again. That experience of being alive. And we don't know if machines will ever have that, if we build them intelligent. Intelligence and consciousness seems to be connected. They're connected in nature. You know, we're not the only conscious thing. Your family dog, an octopus, a whale, they seem to be conscious.
1: Yes.
0: Less so perhaps other things.
1: Other things. And, you know, it brings to mind for me just hearing you talk about that is the fact that we as humans enjoy We need to eat, but we also enjoy eating things that are appealing to our eyes. Unlike animals, you know, you put the food in front of it, they'll just eat it. Whereas with us, we, you know, presentation, you know, that whole we eat with our eyes, this looks really appetizing. We enjoy different flavors. Yes, food is a need, but it is also something that can be beautiful and enjoyed and taken to many different levels that appeal to us as humans. I'm just using food as an example there off the top of my head.
0: Yeah, we have rich internal lives. We have rich emotions. We have art, and you know, it's interesting to think. Well, will machines ever be able to experience those things? Will they appreciate those things? Will machines ever be creative like our artists? I think there perhaps actually we're quite safe. I think that a machine is never going to fall in love because it doesn't have internal emotions. It's only biochemical emotions. It's a purely electrical device. It's never going to have to contemplate its mortality because it's not mortal like us. It's never going to lose a loved one. And great art speaks to that, the human condition, those things about falling in love, losing your loved ones, that's contemplating the finite time you have on this planet. The richness of life in part comes from the brevity and the shortness of that life. And machines maybe they're going to be fantastic, cognitive assistants that accelerate how we do science, but they're never going to speak to us like Shakespeare speaks to us across time, and they're never going to speak to us like Wordsworth's poetry speaks to us. They're never going to speak to us like Beethoven's music speaks to us.
1: I'm just picking up on the medicine, the science. AI has a lot of potential to do good in the world. So why isn't all the research directed at using it for medicine, for example? Why risk playing with other ideas when we already have a bit of understanding of how it can be useful as well as how harmful it can be?
0: Oh, I'm with you there. That's the thing that really annoys me about all the tech leaders like Sam Altman and Dario Amodi.
1: Yeah, we've got children who say, don't touch the stove, it's hot, but I want to touch the stove and see what happens.
0: They keep on telling us that AI is going to solve cancer and come up with all these new drugs and cure all these diseases. And I keep on thinking, then why don't you divert your attention to those problems and not hacking into Medicare or doing all these other things that you're doing. Unfortunately, there's a lot of money in play that we're talking about.
1: We are humans.
0: Anthropic
1: after all.
0: is looking to raise an IPO that values it at $2 trillion. That would be the most valuable IPO ever. It's making those people billionaires at the same time, and unfortunately suspect the temptations are so great.
1: What are some positive impacts that we've seen up until the present day?
0: Well, I can go. I mean, there have been some fantastic examples of how AI has done some of those things. I mean, so the latest antibiotic was discovered by artificial intelligence. We're running out of antibiotics because we're still prescribing the first antibiotic that was discovered 100 years ago next year by Alexander Fleming, penicillin. But we were over-prescribing those old antibiotics we had so that we're getting all these drug-resistant bacteria. So we desperately need to discover new antibiotics quickly. And lucky for us, AI's come along and discovered the latest new antibiotic. And what's really exciting is that the antibiotic works in a completely new way. It works unlike the existing antibiotics. It disrupts the way that the cells can access energy. And this is different to how existing antibiotics work. And so it's under clinical trials at the moment. It's been patented by people at MIT. And the hope then is that the existing drug-resistant bacteria, the superbugs, will not be resistant to this new vector.
1: So where to from here, Toby? Is the evidence pointing to boom or to doom? Is there a consensus in the scientific community?
0: There isn't. There's a lot of uncertainty. I suspect, actually, the answer is going to be boom and doom. We've certainly got the boom at the moment. There's going to perhaps be a bit of a correction when I think people expecting AI to have a greater impact in the short term than it will, because people underestimate the amount of friction that there is in the world, that people and institutions and companies change more slowly than technology. It takes a while for these things to actually really get bedded in. We saw this with the dot-com. We saw this with the Industrial Revolution, the railway boom, bus. Every time we humans seem to do this, we get overly excited about the possibilities of technology. And we spend money a bit too quickly to begin with, and there's a bit of a bust. And then a few years down the line, actually, we do get those returns that we see. And I suspect that that's exactly what's going to happen with AI, which is that all of these promises that we're getting the longer term, but it will take longer for it to actually filter into our lives and be adopted, and for us to change, and for all our jobs to adapt to the possibilities of the technology. And so that this investment boom that we're seeing at the moment is unfortunately going to have to have a bit of a correction, just as we had a bit of a correction with the dot-com bust.
1: Mm.

0: And then in 10 or 20 years' time, we'll look back and say, oh, yes. Oh, yes, all those things that we promised. Oh, yes, they've all turned out to actually be here.
1: Yes, the course correction. So, Toby, you conclude the book by writing that building such amazing machines demands responsibility. What is our responsibility?
0: Well, our responsibility is that they, in some sense, you know, to go back to the title, God AI, it is that we're building these remarkable machines in our image. It's some sense of image. It's one of these theological stories back to front. You know, we're not built in God's image. We're building gods in our image. But as in the, you know, that fantastic story of Frankenstein, we have to be very careful about the values and the work, the choices we make in designing these fantastic doors, because they will inherit those flaws and those things from us. And so it's behoven on us to think carefully about how we design these things and how we set up the regulations and the frameworks in which it can be one in which a technology which, as the previous Industrial Revolution, lifted all the boats, not just the owners of the factories, but that it's not just a few tech billionaires who are going to get all the profits here, but it's going to be all of our lives that get improved. And I think that's where we have to say, well, wait a second, let's look back at history and say we did a lot of things when the Industrial Revolution happened to make sure that everyone came out of it better. We invented unions and labor laws and the welfare state and the weekend. People forget the weekend, invented the Industrial Revolution, so that we could, all of us could share some of the benefits of the technologies that were being introduced then. And I think we have to think the same here. It's a transformation that's comparable to the Industrial Revolution. We have to think quite radically about, well, how do we change our institutions, how do we change our world so that all of us come out of it better.
1: And then what about bottom up? So us as users, as consumers, so not of the, you know, on the top down developing and creating side of things, but from bottom up, us consumers, let's use that word. I don't know if that's even the right word. Our responsibility. What can we do?
0: Oh, I think we have a responsibility. We forget the power that we have, with the power we have with the ballot box, the power we have with our wallets, to shape the world and to realize that, you know, at the end of the day, we may not be that wealthy, we may only have one vote, but the billions of us collectively have the power to shape the future by demanding upon, you know, our elected representatives that we want, you know, the technology be used in responsible ways and ways that the benefits are shared around. That's the world that we can have, just as, you know, we collectively banded together in unions and demanded that it wasn't going to be sweatshops, that we were going to have an 8-hour week and a 2-day weekend, and that we were going to share some of those benefits with the owners of the means of production. That's what we did in the Industrial Revolution. I hope we do that with the AI revolution.
1: Yes, yes. And you made me think importantly is that, you know, we think of ourselves as, rather than going, oh, what am I going to do? What's one person? It's not going to make a difference. But it's regardless, like you said, in the billions, and also it may not be something we see in our time, but it might certainly have a ripple effect across some generations. And Toby, it has been wonderful sitting with you and really, really digging in to this conversation. Your book is excellent.
0: Thank you.
1: And thank you so much for joining us on Weekend Evenings.
0: Have a nice evening.
1: All the best, Toby. It's Toby Walsh, Professor of Artificial Intelligence at UNSW and author of God AI. All right, we are wrapping it up here on Weekend Evenings, but in an hour's time, it is Nightlife. Nightlife's going to be coming around. And tonight in the chair filling in for Suzanne Hill is Christine Layton. She's going to be hanging out with you for Nightlife in an hour's time. Hey there, Christine. Hey, Christine, can you hear me? No? Okay. Few technical difficulties. That's all right. I'll just keep checking.
2: Oh, there she is.
1: Oh, gotcha.
2: Very nice to be here. Oh, that's so weird. Why is that not on?
1: No, you're on. Talk away. I can hear you. Oh. Okay.
2: Yeah, have you got me?
1: I've got you.
2: That's so weird.
1: Oh, I've got you. No. Okay.
2: There we go. Have you got me, Serene?
1: I do. Have you got me?
2: Oh, that was very strange. Sorry
1: about
2: that.
1: We've got each other. Don't be.
2: Yes.
1: It's all right. So what have you got coming up?
2: Yeah. My desk was at the NRL Grand Final. And one thing is for sure, Serene, someone is going to lose. Even though it's tied right now, someone is going to lose. And if you need an empathetic ear after that loss, I actually have a reverend who is open to talking about sporting grief. It is a real thing.

0: So I want to know if your team has fallen at the last hurdle. You know, are you still feeling down about it? Is there a loss that you remember, Serene? Something from school recently?
1: A loss that I... sporting loss?
0: Oh, have you ever grieved?
1: I don't grieve sporting losses. I do make... I know. Actually, I'm going to take you back to primary school.
0: Please do.
1: That's how far back. Yes. Softball finals against our rival team. I had cut my hand, got stitches, I think a few days before. I was pitcher. It was my glove hand. I didn't care. I was playing. I think I got my mouth knocked out by one of the players. We still lost.
0: Oh,
1: that's my memory.
0: Am I physical sacrifice?
1: Does that, and I don't know if I'm still grieving, but maybe me just bringing it up like that is maybe part of it.
0: Maybe it's therapeutic, cathartic. That's what I'm here for tonight. So, look, and you know, I'm still not over the 2013 grand final where the Dockers lost against the Hawks. So it happens. But we've also got the history quiz, which is dance themed. So please join me in an hour. And Serene, great show.
1: Thank you. You too, Christine. That's it for me. Here's the news.
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5: ABC News with Satya Weinstein. A Sydney teenager allegedly at the wheel of a car that struck and injured 10 Newcastle Knights NRL fans yesterday has been refused bail in court. Emma Simkin reports.
6: 18-year-old Indika Bambrick Samarasinghe has been charged with 3 counts of dangerous driving occasioning grievous bodily harm, 3 counts of negligent driving occasioning grievous bodily harm, and 3 counts of caused bodily harm by misconduct. He fronted Newcastle Bail Court today and didn't apply for release before bail was formally refused. The court heard the most serious offence carries a maximum jail term of 7 years. With his head bowed, Mr. Samarasinghe was told his case would be adjourned to October the 15th.
5: Iran's parliamentary speaker Mohammad Bakir Khalibaf says the Strait of Hormuz will not reopen until 7 Iranian conditions set out in the June Memorandum of Understanding with the US are met. The comments come after Tehran received Washington's rejection of its latest diplomatic proposal. He also says the US has recently put forward proposals through a mediator, but Iran's position is clear and firm. Meanwhile, British officials report another strike on an oil tanker in the Strait of Hormuz. The UK's Maritime Trade Operations Centre says the crew are safe. Brazilians are voting in the first round of presidential elections, which opinion polls suggest will be a tight race between incumbent Luiz Inácio Lula da Silva and right-wing senator Flavio Bolsonaro. Here's the BBC's Ione Wells.
7: Brazilians are heading to the polls here in a hugely significant general election. As well as electing most of Congress, they're also picking who the new president will be. And it's a race between the two biggest names in Brazilian politics on the left and right, Lula and Bolsonaro. If no candidate gets more than 50% of the vote in this round, it could go to a runoff on the 25th of October. With two such different front runners, this is yet again an election that's likely to leave Brazil very divided.
5: The president of Cornell University in New York is calling on the alleged gang rape of a student and a fraternity in 2024 deeply disturbing, pledging greater transparency. Yesterday, New York Governor Kathy Hochul heavily criticized the way campus police and local authorities handled the case, appointing the state attorney general to take over. In a video message, Michael Kotlikoff says the incident would weigh on the university for years to come. Tasmania is building homes at half the rate it needs to, according to a new report by the state's Housing Industry Association. Ronnie Fletcher with the details.
8: The locked-out report shows Tasmania built nearly 2,500 new homes last year. To meet the National Housing Accord's target, it should have built more than 5,000 homes. Compared to the rest of the country, Tasmania's performance is the worst of the states when it comes to new homes being built against targets. The report says the biggest issue is that there isn't enough land ready to have housing built on it, meaning it's correctly zoned and serviced with things like water, sewerage and power. It also highlighted rising building costs and housing demand exceeding supply as other contributing factors.
5: The Victorian Premier is promising to wind back land tax changes to help ease cost of living pressures. Georgia Lenta-Williams has the story.
4: The Victorian government has promised to reverse course on land tax if re-elected by scrapping changes made to the threshold in 2023. Under those changes, the threshold for paying the tax was lowered from a site value of $300,000 to $50,000. Premier Ben Carroll says his new direction includes lower land tax, more cost of living relief, and a responsible way to pay for it. The changes will cost $230 million over 5 years, which the government says it will pay for by consolidating its car fleet and delaying level crossing removals. The proposed changes would be implemented progressively over several years.
5: The Sydney Roosters have been crowned NRLW premiers, dominating the Brisbane Broncos 30-6 at Stadium Australia in Sydney. Brady Parker crossed for a hat-trick as the Tricolours claimed a third premiership, farewelling the retiring Corbin Baxter and Millie Elliott in style, with Broncos legend Ali Brigginshaw tasted defeat in her final game. Baxter has told ABC Sport it was the perfect end to her playing career.
9: It hasn't really sunk in yet. I'm feeling all the feels right now. I'm just going to soak up this feeling. It's the best ever. I love playing footy. I love the girls. Yeah, I'm going to miss it so much.
5: And to basketball, the Adelaide 36ers have suffered a heavy loss at home to the New Zealand Breakers, going down by 19 points, 88-72. You're up to date with the latest from ABC News.
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22: Not quite sure about white fellas, but some black fellas thought, oh, they're very conservative black fellas, do you know? And the funny thing is that that's not seen as an insult, because you couldn't get anybody more conservative at this age, tens of thousands of years old, you know, of course they're going to be conservative. And now the real meaning of conservative, the real meaning is that tradition is important, continuity is terribly important, knowing your place, that you do have a place, you know, in not just in the group meaning and region and so on and so on. And a whole range of other things that are really basically conservative stuff.
23: Politics, philosophical ordering by country. This is Speaking Out. I'm Larissa Behrendt. Recently, I've been showcasing some books from Indigenous writers which have really stood out to me. Aboriginal and Torres Strait Islander people form part of the world's oldest living culture. So what can be learnt from traditional political and cultural knowledge passed down through millennia? A new book from Aboriginal philosopher Auntie Mary Graham and Morgan Brigg aims to unpack two contrasting political systems, cultural and colonial. The State Library of Queensland hosted a panel discussion to coincide with the release of the work. Joining the authors in conversation were Melissa Lukashenko, Jackie Huggins and Anna Naupa. The moderator for the event was Professor Katrina Lee Koo. Let's hear from them now.
24: Morgan and Mary, I might ask you to speak a little bit about the Third Archive. So you write about the Third Archive in the book as a way of trying to bring together, you know, traditional and newcomer ways of thinking, of trying to bring together, you know, Indigenous and non-Indigenous political thought to create a different way of doing politics and being. So can I get you both to expand on how you imagine the Third Archive and maybe where you think we're at in this journey?
25: Well, thank you very much, and thanks so much to all the panellists and all of you for being here. Thanks for the pass, Mary. And I can't get out of my head, actually, something that Anna said to me before about the Third Archive, and in a way, Kate has almost paraphrased it, asking how far along the path to the Third Archive or the Third Archive work are we? And I feel like I want to give a perhaps paradoxical answer, which says we've done this work, we've begun this work. In the book, we refer to institutions which are well known to many of you, such as Bangara, for example, the Bangara Dance Theatre. I think this kind of institution is precisely a manifestation of the Third Archive. So I would say we've begun this work with those kind of institutions. This work is continued in the First Knowledges series. There's nine other books before the Mary's and mine on politics. So we've begun the work, but on the other hand, the work has barely begun or hasn't even started because we don't have a language for doing this work, because our politics is suffused with survivalist institutions which have very little capacity to open up to difference. One of the patterns in Western political thought is frustratingly resolute solipsism. White fella thought goes out into the world and it might see or encounter difference in some way, but then it returns to itself and affirms itself. So I feel like, and I'm talking about my mob, white fellas here, I feel like we have so much work to do to be ready, able to engage in this Third Archive work. The discipline that we talked about disciplines we're most identified with, I suppose I'm most identified with political science, and that discipline is only just at the very beginning of this kind of journey of recognising and engaging with diversity. The history of political science globally has been a kind of, if I be provocative about it, is to have been a handmaid to colonialism and to the export of particular forms of political ordering, the state most obviously, around the globe. So I think we've begun the work, but we've got a very long way to go.
22: If I could jump in briefly, I agree. Certainly, we've got a hell of a long way to go. And I also agree that the work has begun. And I'd go further and say that even events like this form a tiny microcosm of the Third Archive. Because, you know, we meet in this room to discuss ideas about Aboriginal society and culture that can affect all of Australia for the better. And so the willingness of the audience to come and go, you know, to go out of your way, to inconvenience yourself, to come and hear Auntie Mary's and Morgan's thoughts shows, that's creating a third space in itself. And I thought of another example just as you were talking too. In the terrible floods in Lismore a few years ago, absolutely horrendous floods that wreaked havoc on the town, and the town is still recovering, if it ever will. But in the aftermath of those horrendous floods, where the streets turned to rivers, where everything turned to river, the organisation that became the hub for recovery in the weeks and months afterwards was the Koori Mail. You know, the Koori Mail, the national Aboriginal newspaper headquarters on the banks of the Wilson River there, and the people at the Koori Mail just cared for the town. They almost governed the town, but they took enormous leadership roles, and they helped everyone. You know, it wasn't black, white or brindle or young or old or local or incomer. It was everyone. And that was Aboriginal law in practice. So there's a catastrophe on Bundjalung country. We are Bundjalung. We will look after this. And so that's a Third Archive. That's an example of Aboriginal law in very stark action.
24: Mary, would you like to say a few words?
22: I don't talk much about the Third Archive as I see it, but one thing that I find myself, a whole range of things I've written, read and found out about over time is lots of writings, stuff that I've been interested in, like philosophy and all kinds of literature, you know. There's never much attention paid to what the sacred is. And I was wondering in a conversation with someone the other day about what exactly does the West hold sacred? I can't seem to see it. I haven't been able to find it or see it anyway, you know. And you can't sort of really say things like sport and entertainment and something real. Maybe they did have it. Individuals have it, and groups, family groups and so on. But as a whole, and it's a very complex history, of course, over a long period of time. But going further, the three main disciplines, philosophy itself and Western law and science, I always think they're three things that are missing the sacred too, you know. And as far as I'm aware, what we all know, Aboriginal people, is that we started off from the beginning, this, what I always quote, Morgan said first, actually, he said, and trying to describe our lot, our system really, it's a long-term experiment in human order-making. You know, that's exactly what it is though too. So in human order-making, we started off, it's much more complex than this, of course, but with the sacred, the idea of imbuing the land with sacrality. And I'm sure all the same for all the Pacific Island civilizations. They strike me as the same way. They imbued the seas and the oceans, you know, all of it with sacrality. They do too, you know. And you could say that about all the things, lakes, rivers and so on, but especially all the great rivers, the oceans and the seas and everything in it is... So you start off with that, but it's not just a very interesting, like, dreaming story. There's all kinds of stories attached to this idea, of course, but the basis of it, and it carries on. It's not just for the moment or something like that. I call it the beginning of the beginnings, you know. You start from a beginning, but every beginning has also got a beginning about what things mean. So, yeah, I always thought, even philosophy, you know, it seems to me, especially with philosophy, it's kind of a bit frightened of it, frightened of the sacred.
24: So what I'm hearing from everyone are stories of hope and hope around the possibilities of a third space. And Jackie, you opened up by talking a little bit about treaty, truth-telling, and some of your disappointments around that. But can I ask you to reflect if and where there might be hope, and where would we either begin or continue that work?
0: Yes, well, there's still hope, as I said, with MOB. And we're not giving up. We are absolutely committed to seeing this through and one day achieving a treaty and our truth-telling too. But I'm probably not going to answer your question either. No. Sorry, Kate. Because Mary and I were talking about what we should talk about tonight, and one of our deepest loves was our last representative body nationally. It wasn't ATSIC, right? Get that out of your mind. It was the National Congress of Australia's First People.
22: Mm.
0: Thank you. Of which I co-chaired towards the end of the demise of it, the Turnbull government just couldn't cop it, and we were telling lots of truths in that and what we wanted to see in terms of policy for our people and the political gains that we needed to have. And I must say, you know, Mary was our number one fan and cheer girl on the side there, always came to our meetings. And, you know, we've often thought about how we could... And what struck with me, Mary, is one of your sayings is this country should be run by Aboriginal people. This country needs to. Mm. So I was just going to ask you to expand.
22: Well, I was very impressed with the National Congress setting up. I wasn't there with the setting it up, but Jackie was, and Tom Carmer, and so on. And there was only a little bit of criticism in the basic sense of some... Not quite sure about white fellows, but some black fellows thought, they're very conservative black fellows, you know. And the funny thing is that that's not seen as an insult, because you couldn't get anybody more conservative at this age, tens of thousands of years old, you know. Of course they're going to be conservative. And now the real meaning of conservative, the real meaning is that tradition is important, continuity is terribly important, knowing your place, that you do have a place, you know, in not just in the group meeting and region and so on and so on, and a whole range of other things that are really basically conservative stuff. But what always struck me was apparently when they did the went around the country asking, doing research, ticking boxes, interviewing people, blackfellas, about, you know, what kind of, how do you think this could be? We want to set up our own system. The outcome was really interesting from some of the, from what I heard. I don't know if it's exactly correct, but people basically didn't want a new and improved version of ATSIC, not at all. And some people actually said, among other suggestions they made just about what it should be, well, the most important one was it should be Aboriginalised, whatever the kind of administrative structural sort of thing was. It's got to be with Aboriginal ideas in it. For example, gender balance.
0: Yeah.
22: Not equality, but balance, you know. So the CEOs were co-CEOs, and every part of them, of every chambers, 20 men, 20 women, about three chambers, because this is a whole country. And the co-chairs were always male, female. So proper governance is having a system like that balanced. One of the interesting things was what they said, they didn't really want ATSIC. They made it clear they didn't want ATSIC again, too many problems. And some said they didn't want democracy. They don't want democracy. They don't hold democracy in a great high regard because the truth is, and it's been proved really right now, no offence, sorry for politicians and that.
0: She's not but, anymore. She's not anymore.
22: But, you know, so with democracy, you might end up with the most unsuitable people. You know, you can't have unsuitable people like this. And you know it's been proved. Well, that won't name that country. You know what I mean. That's what you might end up with a JFK, but on the other hand, you know, and so on. So blackfellas knew that, you see. They knew you can't give authority to people who haven't proved themselves properly. They're ethical. They're, you know, all the good things. That's the kind of people you have to have running things. Like gerontocracies, very many old systems, ancient and indigenous, have older people who are the authority. And some of it is formal and some of it is informal. Even the Romans, apparently, you know, you couldn't be younger than 60 to be a Roman senator. I mean, that's an amazing thing. When you, the bigger it grew, they had to change the rules, but that's what it started off to be.
1: I'm going to argue with you there, Mary.
22: No, do. Yes. We have to have an argument too, in Aboriginal discussions and stuff like that.
1: The Romans also had slaves.
22: Oh, yes, I know, of course.
1: And
22: of course. Oh, they had shocking.
1: And what's the name? Women couldn't vote, as you're saying, young. And the research showed that maybe 15% of the Athenian population could vote. And therefore had political power. So I'm going to I'm going to completely contradict you here say that I do believe in democracy. That I think if people don't have a chance to vote, probably proportional representation rather than what we've got now, which leads to the Trumps and the Crucifullies of the world. proportional representation would be preferable, but I think that we do need a system where people get to vote. Otherwise, I think those with the loudest voices get to dominate and those with the quieter voices or the worst circumstances get drowned out. So that's my two cents.
22: Yes, worth. No good, love. I can tell you a whole lot of other things that are really terrible that they did too.
1: Yes.
22: They had power of life and death.
1: Yes.
22: Paterfamilias, you know, people are familiar with it. Power of life and death over their own family, their children.
0: Mm. Just coming back to the National Congress,
22: yes,
0: brilliant in terms of co-chairs, you know, male, female, because that was the way, cultural imperative of where we were at. We always had men's business, women's business. So we want to bring that back and have that representation, which was good. But I remember this meeting and Turnbull always used to challenge us on our representational status, how many voted for us, you know. The voting was not compulsory in our communities. And I remember clearly one day me and the co-chair going there and he goes, oh, and how many votes and, you know, who voted and all that. And I said, look, Prime Minister, I have to tell you that I got more votes for me than your Minister for Aboriginal Affairs, Nigel Scullion. And I did, folks, and we weren't even, we didn't even have compulsory voting. So jarred him up, didn't I?
22: Jarred him up, all right.
0: Yeah. Thank you.
2: I had to ask it.
22: But that's what we're having a go at now with National Congress. We're hopefully trying to get that back because, honestly, you know, here's this ancient mob, you know, they ran a whole country first, long, long ago, you know. Mm. And we're being told, do you know what I mean, that we don't know how to do these things. And that's all we were saying before, sorry, I'm going right off, I suppose, but I think it was finished up by, I forget who it was. Was it Howard? Was it? I forget. But because it was working, actually, you know, and it's not the first time that things that Aboriginal people have done, doing very successfully, the funding gets cut straight away.
0: Yeah.
22: Do you know what I mean? Yeah, as soon as it's successful, it's not allowed to sort of go on. Do you know?
1: Well, Professor Larissa Berendt has written that ATSIC was canned. Mm. I think it was deeply offensive to Howard as like personally as a thing because Aboriginal people were holding and exercising political power. Mm. Larissa says that in particular it was challenging Australian governments on native title at home and something abroad, embarrassing it, you know, in international forums, probably on human rights. So, I don't think it was an accident that ATSIC got the chop.
24: Melissa, nobody wants to answer my questions. I'm going to throw over to you and ask you to ask some questions of Morgan and Mary. Anything?
1: Oh, to ask some questions.
24: Yeah.
1: Okay. Yeah. All right. I will.
22: I agree with, say, participatory democracy. I'll give that a go.
1: See, that didn't take long. What did we tackle next?
22: That's all.
1: I'll just tell a little story and then I'll ask you about free speech. I was thinking about this panel and I've been feeling a bit brain dead lately for various reasons. And I've just flown up from Melbourne. I've been at a festival all weekend and I was trying to think of good examples of the Aboriginal law being practiced in the modern era that I sort of was well aware of. And I remembered, I don't know if any of the Watson family are here tonight, but I remembered after the Mabo judgment, the late Uncle Sam Watson Sr., excuse me, who at the time was running the Aboriginal Legal Service in Brisbane, got a bit excited one night, decided that he'd slap a land claim over the Queen Street Mall.
22: I remember that.
1: Yeah. And, of course, you know, what was on the front page of the Courier Mail the next day. Big ruckus, big political kerfuffle. And Uncle Sam, no disrespect to him and his legacy, but he was hauled in front of the Mananjali elders out at Beaudesert, okay? And the mainstream community didn't see any of this. The newspaper articles just said that the late Uncle Neville Bonner had sort of knocked that idea on the head pretty quick as a Jagera person, saying this is Jagera country and, you know, it was none of Uncle Sam's business. But in the aftermath of that ruckus, Uncle Sam was hauled in front of a panel, a bit like this one, of senior Mananjali people and told to explain himself and told to apologise to the Mananjali elders for being so outrageous, basically, and out of line. And he did that, despite being a powerful political figure and a man in middle age, not used to backing down. He did the right thing culturally.
0: Yeah.
1: And so, that was out of sight of the whole mainstream society. And I know that this happened because one of my first and most beloved mentors was one of those Jugendbeer elders. So it does happen. It does happen, even though mainstream might not see it. It does go on. So I just wanted to chuck that in. Having said that, free speech is in the news a lot lately, and you talk in the book a lot about autonomy, and I'm just wondering how you think...

0: the right to it, you know, and all of that. But among ourselves, because it's so old and working out things about our own through our own governance, so diplomacy, and we've been talking about that too, diplomacy is, I think, that was just a natural idea of how you actually talk with somebody. When I was younger, I was observing family, relatives, Aboriginal people talking with each other and all sorts of things and having arguments and so on. And then white fellas, I was interested in seeing how white fellas talking with each other. And then I was observing how white fellas and black fellas talk with each other, you know. And it's I knew then a long time ago when I was young, it's very different, actually, very, very different. And it is a hard thing to explain, actually, because it's just simply observing it and so on. Mm. But you are an autonomous being and there is this kind of inbuilt sort of regard that you have. I only found a word, a term like that, because I didn't know how to actually explain it. But that's what I saw growing up and I still see it. I'm not talking about, you know, unfortunate situations where, you know, alcohol's there and all those, what do you call it, the restraints, disappear, you know, they go and you can, people will say anything. Mm. But it is, it's this idea that you are your own boss of yourself. There is no transcendental kind of thing over your head. So nobody owns you at all. This is autonomous regard with women too. They're their own boss, I know, from various aunties and mother too and so on. And how strong they are. They all were, you know, all of them. But, yeah, it's just the way they'll talk with each other without letting go these things that you have this restraint, self-restraint, you know. And I think it does go back to elders, not just elders but ancestors. It's in the book, stories about authority and power. The elders themselves, or the ancestors, I should say, way back, you know, they could have easily chosen a dominating power, coercive power against the rest of the people, you know, would have led to a hierarchy. So it didn't, there's no hierarchy there. There's a hierarchy of knowledge, I suppose, you know, wiser, older people or whatever. But young, that includes younger, pretty smart young people too. So they hold themselves back from that. So it's kind of like built in, our natural selves, to hold back. Don't let yourself go completely, you know. So
1: the way of talking. That freedom of speech is curtailed by culturally by what people learn by observation.
0: Well, over all that time, you know, the influence of all the elders, you know, over thousands of years of talking in the right way. And I've seen it. I see it all the time, actually. This board meeting I had last night for my own mob down there, they were a couple of times there, it could have worked into real rows. And all different ones of us, different ones, just held back and choose their words very carefully. Nobody sort of openly said, I don't agree, or so you don't ideologise conflict. In other words, you don't say, no, I totally disagree with that. You would be seen as very rude, even if you were right, you know. everybody think it's very rude to talk like that, you know. You can't say that. Oh, yeah, sorry, look on you. Yeah,
2: just to come in on this one, and in a sense to round this out. So, of course, there is this restraint that Mary is talking about. But I take Melissa's question to be, is there something akin to free speech? And I think from Mary and I, my prior work on this, and we would say most certainly there is, and it does manifest through personal autonomy and this assertiveness and idea that I am in command of my own self. Yeah. And the way this might manifest, an obvious way it manifests is in situations of conflict. If someone feels they have a grievance, give two slightly different examples. If we're talking about classical Aboriginal political ordering before white fellas or early days of white fellas, people will announce that really loudly to the camp, you know, and in a really angry way. give expression to their grievance. And then you see that happen sometimes in community meetings or

0: or community settings in the contemporary era. I used to be involved with a lot of that in conflict resolution, conflict management work I did previously. Now, what's interesting is that that is that kind of vociferous expression of one's grievance is seen as a perfectly fine and natural part of things. That person's got a grievance, they've got a right to bring it out and lay it on the table. If they might behave in an unruly way, that's a bit unacceptable to norms, but given the circumstances, people are saying, oh, well, that's just their way, or they've got a grievance at that point, but the grievance is now on the table to be dealt with. And then when it comes to dealing with it, then kicks in the systems that Mary's referring to, the dreaming, a cosmological register that holds everyone, that understands that even if something is raised and momentarily fractures relationships, there's a way to bring those relationships back and so on. So I do see that there's something parallel and akin to free speech. Free speech in whitefellow liberal systems has a lot of parallels to that. But I think the difference is, and where we are seeing so much fracturing of our communities at the moment around some of these debates around free speech and so on, is mainstream liberalism has institutionalized combat as a way of dealing with political disagreement. And then the claim to free speech can become weaponized. And then I think that's where we get into trouble. And of course, we've got these ideas, well, there's free speech and then there's responsibilities and we've got to prevent harm and so on. But it seems to me that these are, at the, where we're at, where whitefellas are at the moment, is a fairly clumsy and undeveloped way of being able to manage those difficulties compared to Aboriginal Australia. Yeah.
1: Can I say something on I think when I think about this idea of free speech, but also the autonomous regard that you write about in the book quite clearly, you know, this idea of how much do you have your own autonomy, regardless of your gender, but then also how you exercise that restraint. And I think when we think about free speech, it's a very Western concept. And then we're thinking about it bound within a time frame and within a particular context, whereas those strategic pauses, or we have, I write about this in my own thesis, is about when you think about the invisible hand of custom, or some describe it as being trapped in the jaws of a giant clam. You can't get out. That's the self-regulation that comes through, because you're obliged, even if you don't necessarily, even if you don't agree, and you might express yourself very vociferously to get it off the table, and then you come back to talk, or you might say nothing and look like you've agreed, but you actually don't. And you leave, as you write about as well in the book. So there's different ways of expressing views and your autonomy in these spaces. So when I think about the term free speech, it makes me think about how we talk about literacy. And today is World Literacy Day. Happy World Literacy Day to everybody. But I've written, and as so have a range of other scholars who write about the Pacific, I've written about Australia's need to have a greater Pacific literacy. And when I read this book and I think about the literacy that it gives us, and it blesses us with the ancient wisdom thousands of years of a way of reading order and a way of understanding, that's exactly the type of literacy we're talking about when we talk about Australia needing to have Pacific literacy. It's reading the order and the way of these strategic pauses, these silences, maybe not speaking in the window of what's termed free speech, but speaking in the different window, because we're operating on a different order. And I think there's something to be said there in taking this book and that conversation into a much bigger space around the literacy, the Indigenous literacy, that it helps us give in order making and therefore diplomacy.
2: Melissa, you're looking very thoughtful. It was your question. Can I throw back and see how you're reflecting on those answers?
3: Thank you. I was on a panel on the weekend, a couple of days ago, called The Right to Offend, with Evelyn Araluen and Chelsea Wadigo in Melbourne. And, obviously it's about free speech and what's going on at the moment. And my first response to that title was, well, that's a very Western

0: combative position, you know, the right to offend, you know, is what you were saying before, Morgan, pretty much. And it's funny because all I could think of was George Brandis saying people have the right to be bigots. And that's the same, that's the other side of the coin to being able to say from the river to the sea, or not, as the case may be in Queensland, depending on how you feel about getting arrested. So I guess I want to acknowledge that free speech is very much coming to us as a Western liberal idea, that there are many other ways of communicating that are very different, but also to say that I think it has enormous value as well, and that I would be loath to give up what the limited free speech that we do have offers, because I think it's important. It's flawed, you know, it allows harm in some cases, and we do have to push back against that. But I also think free speech is going to be one of the things that allows us to reach a third archive.
1: Yeah. Mm.
2: Thank you. Yeah. Jackie, I'm going to come back to you now. Yep. Have you got a question for our authors?
1: I do, in fact, and I'm sure that you have thought about this for decades, and I know you've written some stuff together as well, and, you know, there's... So for you, I just wanted to know, and for the audience sake, how was it for you in terms of co-writing this stuff together? Because we've all done it. You know, we've had articles and publications that we've done with other people as well. So just tell us about, you know, what that process was like for you. Did you sit down and go for it? Then you had a fight and you turned it, which happened in my mother's book. We used to fight all the time, and we'd turn the tape off for 3 weeks before we could get back onto it in Auntie Rex. Anyway, did you have those sort of kind of issues?
3: Well, it was quite sort of easy because, in a sense, it's the same thing with relationalism itself, either between individuals or groups or countries, I suppose, too. You grow it. So that length of time, it was grown like that. And that hopefully goes for maybe be the idea between Aboriginal people and white fellas. You know, whether we have a treaty or not, actually.
1: Yeah.
3: You know what I mean? But,
1: yep.
3: You know, so it's something that is nurtured and grown and so on, including rows and stuff like that, although I can't remember us ever having a row.
1: Oh,
3: but some slightly a different view, a different emphasis on something or other, you know. It was easy. That's what I
1: I think Morgan touched on it earlier when you said, you know, your thoughts intertwine or something or interfused and you do that when you have such an exceptional relationship with a person that knows your thoughts and your ideas and so forth, and how you're able to explore that, but also how you're able to express that. Mm. So,
4: Two things stand out in what Mary said. One, that it was easy, and the second, that it had to be grown. Yeah, the relationship had to be grown. And I think we've been working together for 20 years now or something. And at some level, people might look at us and think, gee, that's an odd kind of partnership in a way. Well, you're welcome to think that if you were not quite giving yourself the license. But I think from early on, we just started talking about things and we kind of got each other in a way, and that's the easy part. It's not to say that there weren't differences of view along the way, but really part of what went on is through research and writing and the thinking that comes with writing, we use each other as sounding boards to develop this work on Indigenous political thought. And just to be clear, there's a long history of Aboriginal people reaching out to white fellas and trying to communicate, trying to share this knowledge. So Mary and I are just continuing that kind of work. And I think then the commitment to the value of that work drove us to work more closely together. And I think you're actually asking, Jackie, a little bit for people, what's the nature of how we would work in a way? And so, you know, I'm mainly the keyboard tapper. And the way our thoughts developed together, we didn't tend to sit down. What happens is, and my partner and family knows this, is I get phone calls at all sorts of weird times, any time at all. And it would be sometimes just to drop in something and then ending with, that's all love. And then I'd have to say to someone, hang on, I just got to write this down. I'd go off and write, or I'd scroll something down. And then I develop it further, and then we pass it back and forward and grow it into something. Yeah? And perhaps just one little anecdote to so, of course, then I'm dealing with sending stuff off for publication and so on. And there was one instance I remember. I might have even mentioned it to my partner who's in the front row. And I said, I think this is ready to go, but I just had this some sort of gut feeling that I needed to talk to Mary one last time about it. And but then your rational brain kicks in and says, no, you've both vetted this, you agree with it, it's right, it's ready to go. And you almost that unconscious conversation you have with yourself, no, I don't need to bother to call her, let's just get this done. No, gut feeling, I need to call her. And I thought, oh, well, whatever. And I called her and she just... I said, oh, yeah, about this thing. And she said, yeah, I've been thinking. She went, blah, blah, blah, blah, blah, blah. And I just went, oh, okay. So Paul, that's not quite ready. We've got no disagreement, but it just wasn't quite ready and we needed to do more work. But again, I think this speaks to something about tapping into human faculties that we tend, white fellas tend not to value, particularly in universities. We tend to center the technical and the reasoned rather than listen to that feeling about what the right thing to do is.
3: Yes.
4: That's how it is.
3: Could I just say, when I was younger, I was reading up a whole lot, well, for my own old father, to put it in what's in that context. I asked him once, well, why did all these terrible things happen, you know, genocide? You know, how come? What did they do that for, you know? And of all the things he could have said, he said, well, they didn't know what they were doing. And I thought, they didn't know what they were doing. And, of course, I'm saying, well, obviously they're trying to get rid of us, aren't they? Weren't they? You know, being a young and smart ass and all that, disagreeing and so on. But, no, he gradually, over the following times, he kept saying that. And not just that, but explaining it further. Do you know, the background of the people who did come here and do those things, basically, they themselves were treated very badly and their own mob treated them badly. So perhaps that violence come from that, you see, you know, and they went through all this long sailing thing and come here and resented being here and resented for a whole lot of things. And there we are ready to just there to be punished. Do you know what I mean? Perfect. You can take it out on them, you know, and so on. But anyway, that got me started on trying to find out how to, you know, how did all this come about? And that led from one thing to another to another. Ended up reading heaps of things over years and years. But at some point or other, I delved into some philosophy. Starting with Greek philosophy, I didn't really fully understand it. And I left it for a while, but come back to it later on. But from leaving it, I went to a whole range of other cultures, Chinese mainly. Chinese, but Asian, all the other, from what I could find, other indigenous peoples, you know, if they'd, because it was mainly American Indians, I think. They were doing a lot of writing first, I think, long before a lot of our people started to do it, you know. But anyway, I got more interested in the logic of it. Now, all that's at the background of working with Morgan, see? So it's the first time I've ever worked with a white fella. And this logic, it was quite clear to me. And comparing these three logics, Aboriginal, because we do have, we have to have that too, being this old, we've got to have our own logic, of course, and the European, Greek, which became the whole of Europe, you know, virtually, I think, And of course, Chinese logic. And to me, that was the closer one to us, you see, very close. Very. Anyway, I understood that better. Then I went back to the Greek thing. But it's not so much I didn't understand it fully. I just thought, how could someone think like that? Do you know? The three rules. But, I just wondered about that. But all that was at the bottom of this experiment. To me, it was like, well, it sounds awful. Working with Morgan is like an experiment, you know, in this logic, between logics, you see. You know what I mean? And so that was very, very interesting. And I could understand then why certain things were thought. We thought about different things. But all of it didn't turn into rows or very, very polite. slight disagreements, very slight, you know, and that's really good. But that really helped learning logics of different peoples, you know. But ours is, you know, it explains a lot.
5: That was the formidable Auntie Mary Graham. She was speaking as part of a panel discussion hosted by the State Library of Queensland. It coincided with the launch of her new book, Politics, Philosophical Ordering by Country, written alongside Morgan Brigg. They were joined by Melissa Lukashenko, Jackie Huggins and Anna Nauper. The conversation was moderated by Professor Katrina Leeku.
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5: Each fortnight, Flash Black will replay some moments that have left a mark on First Nations history. Tasha James from the ABC Archives will take you back in time, bringing the past into the present, one remarkable story at a time. This week's Flash Black takes us through the origins of the New South Wales Aboriginal Rugby League Knockout, or the Koori Knockout, as it's better known. The annual event has cemented its place in the Aboriginal sporting and social calendar.
8: Well, the Knockout's just like a big gathering. You get to catch up with people you haven't seen for ages, and it's just good to, you know, meet everyone and see them all together.
9: It's 1971. Six Aboriginal men are sitting in a pub in Redfern, having a yarn about one of their passions, footy. As they discuss the games from the week, the toughness of rugby league, and the unique talent of young Indigenous players who had the talent but weren't getting the opportunity to play at the highest level. So they decide to create their own competition. And this is where the first Koori Knockout is born. This is Flash Black from the ABC Archives. Today, we're heading onto the footy field to look at the story of Koori Knockout, an Aboriginal rugby league carnival in New South Wales, which has become one of the biggest events on the mob calendar.
10: Described as the world's biggest corroboree, the Koori Knockout is about much more than just the game of rugby league.
11: It's a great opportunity to see, you know, something at a, you know, a happier place and, you know, a happier environment. So it's, it's our modern day Quabri, and I love being a part of it.
12: Catching up with friends, playing for the names that are on our chest, representing our people, and it's great.
9: Back in the 1970s, rugby league was booming. The major competition run by the New South Wales Rugby League was one of the only elite comps at the time.
13: And there are no changes in the South Sydney side for the second half. We just watch now as the Manly Warringah team comes onto the ground.
9: It was the sport to play growing up in smaller regional and remote communities. It was affordable, accessible, and if you were good enough, there was one place you often had to get to, Sydney.
14: Yeah, I guess it was that period of time when, and it may still be the case, that, you know, if you didn't play football as a young Aboriginal bloke, you didn't exist. No one paid any attention to you.
9: Getting there didn't necessarily mean getting your opportunity. Indigenous players could only play at the club level. They were rarely picked for elite competitions. And six Aboriginal men knew exactly how frustrating that could be. Victor Wright, Bob Smith, Bob Morgan, Bill Kennedy, Denny Rose, and the late George Jackson. Some had moved from country communities to Sydney to pursue their footy, and eventually they came together at the Clifton Hotel. And in 1971, the first Koori Knockout was held at Camdenville Oval, with just seven teams taking part. Now, Fast forward to more than 50 years, the Knockout has grown to include 180 teams across the men's, women's and junior divisions. And over the years, the Knockout has showcased some incredible Indigenous rugby league talent, producing star players who have gone on to the National Rugby League. In many ways, that's exactly what those six founders wanted.
15: You know, you walk onto a footy field with people, that barrier's completely broke down. And for us, moving around to different towns, the one way for us to get accepted into a new community or to be accepted by a wider community was being able to play footy.
9: Siblings Jonathan Wright and Alana Scholes know that feeling all too well. Their father, Victor Wright, was one of the six men who helped create the Koori Knockout.
16: Earliest memories would be just, you know, either rocking up at families' houses, getting ready to go to this carnival pretty much for the whole weekend, and just being immersed and around family and mob. It's something that's intergenerational, and you know, for me and for our family, we have four generations that attend the Knockout, which is, you know, something I'm really proud of and blessed that our family has that connection.
17: Growing up, I think there was very rare for juniors to play. It was mostly all the men's. And then slowly, and I was very lucky, I seen that transition when the women's will play on the Monday. And those are amazing games. I remember at Redfern Oval with the old rusty lights. I remember the women started playing, two or three teams, four teams will play on the Monday before the men's will play their final. So there wasn't many juniors playing in the Knockout when I was younger. One year in Nambucca, going back to Nambucca, Central Coast, Pelicans had a team. I played for them because we lived on the coast and a lot of their local players, and we played Moree. It was supposed to be under 13s or something, but Moree looked like they were 18s. And they were too good for us. But that was my first, input or, my first moment of playing in the Knockout in juniors when I think I was 13. But at that stage, there was no juniors playing really when I was growing up. So we just basically had wherever there was green grass or any grass, or even concrete from some places, and someone had a ball, it'd be three or four boys or girls would be playing, and next minute you'll have 100 kids playing a game of touch. I don't realise until now, later in life, as I'm obviously getting on, I'm 39 now, and I've got three young kids of my own, and just seeing what our people went through in the 70s and, you know, why they started the Knockout, because a lot of our young brothers and uncles and that weren't getting a run in the first grade Sydney comp. So that's why they started the Knockout. So that legacy will always live on, and that's always going to be part of our family and all the other founders' families and extended families. And that's quite special. I think that's very powerful. I truly believe sport is a great vehicle for bringing people together, and it can even bring our mobs together. I think there's a lot of divide in our community sometimes, and it's sad, but rugby league brings us together. The legacy will live on. But also yarning and talking to people from all ages. I was really like, I watched my dad talk to so many people at Knockout weekends, and my mum, and they used to do the stores as well and raise money and all those type of things. So give my confidence of how to speak to people and to network and to communicate and to yarn and, take time and space. So all those experiences, went a long way for me to become not just an NRL player, but obviously now, a member of the community, running my own business and programs, and all those things come from networking and talking and yarning to people.
9: Every October long weekend, mob come together for one of the biggest gatherings of the year. And for a few days, the footy gives everyone a chance to stop, take a breath, look around and see all the deadly things happening to our communities. And we can thank the six men who sat in a Redfern pub all those years ago. I'm Tasha James, and that was your fortnightly Flash Black.
5: That was your fortnightly Flash Black, exploring the origins of the Koori Knockout, a showcase of Indigenous excellence on the footy field. 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And that's our show for now. Join us again next time for more stories from across Indigenous Australia. Speaking Out is produced by Janaea Gibbs-Muir. Our senior producer is Jay McAllister. And as always, you can find us on social media via ABC Indigenous or on ABC Listen, along with our Titter Show Away, hosted by the wonderful Rudy Bremer. This week, you'll head to Homegrown at the State Library of New South Wales to hear from three very well-read writers as they reflect on Black storytelling. This week, contemporary artist Tracy Moffat reflects on her four-decade-long

0: career and what drives her to create. I'm Larissa Berendt, and this is Speaking Out.
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0: ABC News. Hello, I'm Satyam Weinstein. The Sydney Roosters have dashed Newcastle's hopes of breaking their 25-year premiership drought, downing the Knights 19-18 in the NRL Grand Final. The Knights held a six-point lead at halftime, but the Tricolours took control after the break to claim their first premiership win since 2019. Earlier in the NRLW premiership game, the Roosters ran home winners 30-6 at Stadium Australia in Sydney. Meanwhile, one of the survivors from yesterday's crash in New South Wales that left 10 Newcastle Knights NRL fans injured says he feels lucky to be alive. Chris Clancy was at Wall's End with his two nephews waiting for the Knights bus yesterday morning when a car crashed into supporters. Mr. Clancy suffered a broken collarbone and has watched the grand final from his hospital bed, but says both of his nephews have now been discharged.
1: One of them, he's actually gone down to the game today. He had a ticket for the game. He was only hospitalised because I'm trying to find out who it was so I can say thank you to them. Somebody pushed him out the road of the car. If I can find out who that guy was that pushed my nephew out the road, that'll be very good. I'd like to thank him, buy him a beer or something.
0: The ABC understands a co-pilot accused of attacking his co-worker and attempting to hijack a Fly Dubai plane studied in Australia. Here's Lucy Loram.
2: An investigation is being conducted by the Victorian Joint Counter-Terrorism Team, comprising the Australian Federal Police, Victoria Police and ASIO. Authorities are probing his links to Australia after sources close to the issue confirmed the co-pilot was issued a student visa in 2014 and studied in Australia between 2015 and 2017. His visa was cancelled in 2019 after he became ineligible due to his lack of enrolment in a course. The ABC understands the investigation will examine whether the man was radicalised while in Australia.
0: British maritime authorities say an oil tanker has been hit by an unknown projectile in the Strait of Hormuz. The UK's Maritime Trade Operations Centre says the crew is safe. It comes as officials in Tehran say the strait won't reopen until the seven conditions set out in the interim agreement between the US and Iran are met. German Chancellor Friedrich Merz is warning Russia is not stopped in Ukraine. Sooner or later, its war machine will be used against his country. Here's Larry Buttrose.
3: Mr. Merz made the comment on his arrival on a visit to Kyiv, accompanied by CEOs from German defence companies. He says he's travelled there because Ukraine needs support in the coming weeks, with Russian forces bombing towns, residential buildings and heating plants in Ukraine. He says he'll assure its president, Vladimir Zelensky, of continuing help from Germany. His visit comes as Ukraine says latest Russian aerial strikes have targeted two key bridges in Kyiv. Russia denies attacking civilian targets.
0: Spanish police have fired rubber bullets in Madrid and arrested three members of a far-right group as mass protests were held across the country over housing concerns. The demonstrations follow the Spanish Parliament's rejection of a government housing reform bill, including a rent freeze. The bill followed a public outcry over the eviction of an 87-year-old woman last month after she was unable to afford a sharp rent increase. This protester explains why she's taking part in the protests in Madrid.
4: There's a lack of housing available for people and the rents go higher and higher and higher because like there's a lot of people who want to live in Madrid and in most cities in Spain, and our salaries are not increasing as much as rent is.
0: A man has been fatally shot by police in southern New South Wales. Officers were called to the small town of Rugby, north of Yass, this afternoon following a report a car had driven into a tree. Police arrived and say they found a station wagon crashed into a tree, with the driver appearing to be unconscious in the front of the car. Officers say they tried to render aid, but the

0: and aimed a rifle at them before they shot him. They did CPR on him, but he died at the scene. A crime scene has been established and the homicide squad is investigating the actions of police. It's hoped Adelaide's first local musical theatre company will allow more performers to stay in the state. Full Circle will stage its first production, a theatrical version of the film Catch Me If You Can, next month. Choreographer Zoe Common says local artists often feel as though they need to leave the state to gain experience.
1: But this production company is giving Adelaide people an opportunity to not only stay in Adelaide and do a professional production, but also be able to perform for their family and friends without having to buy expensive airfares.
0: You're up to date with ABC News.
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4: We meet again. How are you? My name is Christine Layton. I'm a presenter from Perth, which means that Nightlife is coming to some of you from the past. WA is now 3 hours behind Sydney and Melbourne, 2.5 hours behind Adelaide, but 2 hours behind Queensland, which always does my head in, an hour and a half behind Darwin, and the same time zone as the Bahrain F1 GP in Malaysia, which Verstappen won. Can't believe it. But there is a bit of sport on tonight's menu, actually. You and I are currently floating around in the digital realm, but in 25 minutes' time, the rest of the country will join you. Following the NRL grand final score, and you're probably not watching it because you're on digital, but look, Newcastle Knights lost by a point. It's a Dockers-esque situation. Sydney Roosters won the 16th title. And look, we are going to talk about grief in terms of sporting, hot on the heels of the AFL and NRL grandies. We're going straight for the jugular in this mortal coil. Is sports grief legitimate? You will hear a divine perspective for that discussion. I can't wait to dive in with Reverend Beck and her rainbow lanyards and jazzy dialogue. She is possibly one of the coolest Anglican leaders you'll ever meet. So if you are still grieving a sporting loss, I want to hear from you. Now, I have to tell you that Mr. Dave Carsten is my producer tonight. He is also part of the Gardening Australia team. He does the TV side for Perth. Our numbers remain the same. So if you want to give us a call, 1300 800 222, or send me a text on 0467 922 702. But I thought we could start the show with some trauma bonding because it's also pie season. And I say that because magpies were originally called pies right up until the 17th century, and then they added the mag, mag being the nickname for Margaret, and because these birds chatter a lot, that's why they made the word two syllables, according to Britannica AI. But my next guest says their song is unique, in part because they're one of the most intelligent animals in the world. So why do they swoop? Well, it feels like a mighty challenge question. But I want to know if you have managed to befriend a magpie. Tell me how you did it. 0467 922 702. Why do they swoop? Well, the answer is hilariously sexist. That next.
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4: And magpie season may only last for a few weeks each year, but it can certainly leave a mark, sometimes physically and other times mentally. In fact, your regular weekend Nightlife producer, fill-in presenter Greta, just sent me a text to say their primary school kept the kids in at lunchtime because of a swooping bird, which is just wild. And, you know, people put wires on the top of their bicycle helmets and, you know, empty ice cream containers on wide brim hats. You know, our defence systems aren't really that sophisticated. But my next guest says you don't need a shield or a weapon at that. You can just befriend them. So what turns a magpie into a mate? Gazella Kaplan would know. She's an emeritus professor in animal behaviour at the University of New England, and she is the author of Australian Magpie, Biology and Behaviour of an Unusual Songbird. And she's spent 25 years raising birds as a wildlife carer. Gazella, welcome to Nightlife.
14: Good evening. And, of course, a book on magpies.
4: Yes, which is exactly what we need. So why are magpies so defensive of their territory compared to other birds, Gazella?
14: Now, that you see, there's mistake number one, and I'm glad you made it, Christine. I don't want to show you up. But most people think that the magpie is the only bird in the world that defends its nest site by swooping or warning people, you're getting too close to my nest. In fact, almost all songbirds in Australia do the same thing. I mean, I had the case where a rufous fantail actually hit me on the head, more like a ping pong ball. I had my hat on and I thought, what was that? And I looked up and there was a rufous fantail flying away. I said, that's a bit cheeky. So even very small songbirds will do that and will try to tell you in one way or another that you're getting too close to the nest and you're not welcome in their lane. Well, they all do it, and it is not aggressive behaviour. People get that mixed up. Aggressive behaviour is a non-functional behaviour. It's like that king hit, you see, where somebody just hits out and hurts somebody or worse, and there is no benefit either for the perpetrator or for the recipient. So it's all pretty pointless. So that's usually aggression. The other is nest defense, which is a functional behavior. It's important for the birds. It discourages predators because all birds have enormous number of predators that are just waiting to get their eggs or waiting to get their young.
4: Mm. And do you think we assume they are more territorial because they're more visible? I've got a striated pardalote, which has made its home in a little bird box on our porch, and it goes pew, pew, pew, pew. And it's been carrying wood up to the nest. It's so beautiful. And it swooped me, but I didn't even notice. It's so tiny. But when a magpie comes at you, you stop everything. Is it just their numbers then?
14: Well, it is the size. That's certainly true. And, I mean, ravens can do the same, and sometimes kookaburras can do the same. And you would notice when they try to swoop. But let me explain that the swooping is usually not to make contact. If you want that, you have to go to a skua, and the skua must be the most vicious bird I've ever encountered.
4: Really?
14: I ran for almost a kilometre away from that, and that bird is huge. You know, it's like these herring gulls, a huge bird, and it was wanting to make contact and punish me. And I was going away from that nest. It was miles away from the nest, and it still decided I was too close.
4: Whoa. How do you spell it?
14: S-K-U-A. You'll find them in Scotland, for instance, and in the Northern Hemisphere. It's a seabird, but they are vicious, and they don't give in. Magpies have a very polite way of telling you. They are aware, and it's not magpies in plural. It's actually only the male. And the male has a job to defend the nest, but only for the period when the female has to sit on the eggs. So he's not defending the nest site for the duration when the young ones are in there. The moment the young ones have hatched, both parents get busy, and they're so busy trying to feed those young there is no more swooping anywhere.
4: They don't have the energy, they don't have the time, the money, the motivation.
14: Absolutely. Life changes so completely they can't worry about that. So then the nestlings are left alone. And in the first 4 weeks, what makes them vulnerable is that the female cannot leave the nest. So he has to feed her. And if the nest is left, the eggs would be gone in no time. And therefore, he's the only one to defend that nest site. And if he doesn't do a good job, she divorces him. Said, you're no good to me.
4: Does she?
14: Yes, she takes another male.

0: And I've seen that happen. So,
1: What happens to those eggs? Does she raise the chicks and then divorce him?
0: yes, she's very clever. She lets him do the feeding of the chicks until they are ready to leave, and then she says, well, now you can chuck it.
1: Wow, magpies are brutal.
0: Let me say that magpies are actually, they don't like swooping. The male is much happier if he can sit in a vigilant position on top near the nest somewhere and look about and laze about, basically just finding some food for himself and for his female, but not swooping. Swooping is hard work, it's bothersome. It's a truly Australian bird. He's not looking for work.
1: Okay, so it's a last resort. You're listening to Nightlife with Christine Leighton. My guest is Emeritus Professor Gazella Kaplan from the University of New England. We're talking about magpie season, and this has been covered ad nauseum on the ABC. If you want to know what the magpies are up to, you tune in to us. But I think the fact that you've looked into how their memory works is really interesting, and you can actually befriend them, which we'll come to. So, what sets them apart from other birds? Are they able to recognize and remember faces?
0: Yes, they are. That is a great gift and very special, and is a sign of their incredible cognitive abilities. They're just very bright birds, and exceptionally so. And so are ravens. I mean, I rescued once a raven, and that raven immediately brought back a little present with a little gift and started grooming my face. Now, you've got to be careful being groomed by a raven. It's a very long beak, and grooming of your hair is very close to your eyes. But the bird actually just wanted to thank me for being rescued. So that was very nice. And that kind of communicative ability is a sign of extreme intelligence.
1: They are so intelligent. I'll tell you what, Professor. One of them was coming at a willy wagtail nest, and so I got the hose, turned it up to full, and I sprayed this raven to get it away from the nest. I was trying to help out my mate, the willy wagtail, because I felt like I was in a mum's group with this little bird. Anyway, I was so lonely at home. The raven remembered me, and it went and pulled out some of my little plants and ate the roots. It's an Annuitia floribunda, the Noongar Christmas tree. I was so upset, but damn, I was impressed that the raven knew exactly how to get to me. And I never pointed the hose at them ever again. So,
0: That's nice that you didn't, but at the same time, I must say, the willy wagtails have also got quite an arsenal of reacting against intruders. So they all have their little tactics and strategies.
1: talking about magpies and how to befriend them, if you have had a negative experience with a magpie and they do remember your face, is there any coming back from that?
0: Yes, there is. You have to persuade them. It's like making up in friends that have fallen out. It is amazingly similar to human behavior. And I mean, I've studied magpies in three states. That means there were magpies I hadn't seen before, and I had to befriend them. And sometimes I bribed them with a little bit of meat on a fence post, and then stayed, walked backwards a bit. They looked at me, they looked at the meat, and I said, "Is she trying to trick us?" "No, she isn't." So I took the meat. Next time I came past, they let me pass very easily. And by the time a week was over, they may even have followed me on the side, but just to accompany me, but nothing more. So it kind of communication works very well and very quickly. So if you've fallen out with one, it depends what you've done. I mean, there was this terrible man who beat a magpie with a cricket bat. And the other magpies saw that, and they were relentless, absolutely relentlessly following him. So they understand, they even have a moral development. They understand that this man was doing something very wrong and very brutal, and that he had to be got rid of and out of the territory. He was a real danger. And they were absolutely right. He was a real danger.
1: And you have to be quite unlucky to sustain a severe injury from a magpie, but does it happen?
0: Yes, there are cases, but they represent 0.001%.
1: Okay, that's good. All right.
0: And I suspect that these cases were also accidents. And you know how they happen? That a magpie flies behind somebody who is on a bike. And they do that often because speeding away means you're guilty of something.

0: Imagine if somebody's running away and said, "Stop that man." Some people will immediately get to it and said, he's running away from somebody and something, and he's done something wrong. So there is that internalized response. Somebody is running, has something to hide, or has done something bad.
1: Right.
0: Anyway, so the magpies have the same response to that. So let's say a person notices that there is a bird fluttering next to them and turns around. And that turning around might be just a meeting point. Totally by accident, the magpie hits the face or even the eye. That has happened. But it's an accident. It's not what the magpies are aiming for. In fact, they would have to really try hard before the male would start making contact with humans.
1: Right, because he wants to be sitting back on his perch, just watching his missus.
0: He doesn't even want to fight with humans. He isn't aggressive for the rest of the year at all, ever. In fact, in bringing up his youngsters, if they disobey, they will sometimes get told physically that they can't do that, and then the youngster immediately falls on his back in a submissive posture, and the magpie male looks on like very much like Victorian parents, and then steps back, and the youngster can get up unharmed. But
1: what is the physical punishment, I guess? Is it a beak in the bump? Like what do they do to tell the kids off?
0: Either pull on one leg, that's a mild rebuke, and a severe rebuke, if they don't know their place, is a peck on the head.
1: That is great. Oh.
0: You see, they are not emotional about this. They deliver their punishment in due measure. So they don't go violent on their youngsters. It's one peck, and then the magpie male steps back and expects an apology from the youngster, which is a submissive posture. And actually, the submissive postures are the same as in dogs, either, you know, curved back and a lowering of the head, or turning on the back and feet in the air.
1: Yeah, wow. It's interesting, their behaviour. What is the first sign that a magpie has decided that you're worthy of a friendship? I mean, you mentioned with the food that they'd allow you to walk past and sometimes even follow you. For the average person, how do you know that you're good?
0: The magpie first will decide whether you are harmless. So let's say a woman, every morning she walks her dash out in the park. And she walks along there, and the magpie looks at her, studies her behavior. I mean, the detail to which they make assessments about the risk is incredible, enforced by the fact that the magpie could see the face.
1: All right. So if you hide your face, or if you're running away from something or looking aggressive, or you have a certain stance, then they will interpret that like humans, kind of.
0: Yes, it's very, very similar.
1: You're listening to Nightlife with Christine Layton. If you have just tuned in, my guest is Emeritus Professor Gazella Kaplan from the University of New England, author of Bird Bonds and Professor in Animal Behaviour. So you've seen lots of interesting scenarios with magpies. My Oma, she passed away a few years ago. She lived till 96, but my Dutch grandma loved birds. And I remember this photo of her with gloves on, holding a magpie, showing me. And I was really scared of it because the beak is so sharp. But I've gone on to love birds. I love the black cockatoos, the red-tailed cockatoos, Carnaby's, Bordens. And, you know, I've got lots of bird baths now. But I was scared back then. Well, what have you observed in terms of some unique behaviours from magpies, Gazella?
0: There are so many stories, and I don't think we have that much time.
1: Give me your top three.
0: I had a magpie that had become overweight because it had eaten too much while I hand-raised it. And I said, "I'm sorry, but we will have to take you for a walk." Couldn't fly anymore, was too fat. And so I took it for a walk, like one takes a walk with a dog. I didn't have it on a leash, I might add. And we were walking around the property, and the bird followed me nicely, and suddenly it was gone. And I went to the end of the walk, which was a little further, and the bird was already there. It had taken a shortcut.
1: But it knew the route, and it met you there. That's, wow.
0: I wasn't going to do the whole thing. That was ridiculous. Entire distance, you know.
1: Yeah, this bird is working the system. I love that. And you had an adult female wander into your house once.
0: Oh, yes.

0: that's such a lovely story. Well, we shared the property, we owned the property for 20 years, and the magpie pair lived there. And since they lived for 25 to 30 years, you can spend a lifetime more or less with them and get to know them extremely well and what they do and when they do what. But this one was sitting just outside the window, on the windowsill. And I felt there was somebody there, looked around, there was a magpie. I was sitting at my computer with a back to the window, and I had to get up and answer a phone call or something, and I'd left the back porch door open. And when I came back, I didn't walk to the computer, but I looked at the magpie had flown into the open door and sat at my computer and was mimicking my behavior. I've never seen, I thought it was a caricature of me because it was so serious. Sat at the edge. It then took one toe and pressed down the keys, and then looked at the screen and thought, what an achievement. That even moved its head from side to side and then did the other screens and was very earnestly involved. And that for 5 minutes, and different gestures, and just about all the gestures I make, I was satisfied that there was something happening, but nothing diabolical. And then it walked out of the house again. Thank you very much for.
1: I've sent my email. Until next time, warm regards, Magpie.
0: They're good mimics. They're very good observers, and they really also have a moral development. I remember particularly this young male, and the young male had already sexual maturity, but he was still living on the block, and he sneaked away. I was trying to get the vocalizations of magpies early in the morning, so I was out at 5 o'clock with a big dish to catch whatever they do, and I saw this magpie forever looking over his shoulders and sneaking over to the property, to the territory of other magpies, meeting up with a young female.
1: Oh, no way. Was it Leonardo DiCaprio, the magpie?
0: That's right. And then half an hour later or so, he sneaked back, and whenever he could see another magpie, he pretended to feed.
1: Oh.
0: Now, if some bird knows when it's doing something wrong, it's morally wrong and unacceptable, to the point that he tried to cover his tracks and tried not to show that he'd been somewhere else. Now, that's the beginning of moral development, isn't it? Because you can only break a rule if you know the rule.
1: Oh, that is really quite fascinating. And and it sounds like the female magpies probably know that he's a player, and they would hopefully, you know, not get involved. But, you know, we all make mistakes, and no judgment. We have been going for quite some time now, so I know I should wrap it up, but I love your stories, Gazella. They're just incredible. Do you have any living with you at the moment?
0: We have a pair here who are obviously in the last week of feeding nestlings, which are just about ready to fledge. And that's the week when they get very desperate, because it's almost impossible to feed them enough and feed themselves at the same time, because they have so much to eat to grow. You see, they grow very quickly, so you have to put a lot of food in there. And when I raised the magpie from a tiny stage, in the last 2 weeks, I think I had 6 mice a day put into this beak, and they disappeared, and the bird was still hungry.
1: Wow.
0: So, you know, if you have a decent-sized mouse of 25 to 30 gram, you can imagine how much food needs to go there in insects and worms and whatever they can find. And it gets desperate. So they come around, and first of all, they sing their food call to me. There's a very specific food call. It's called a referential signal. And they tell me they need food. And then they put their head to one side, the wings flap down completely, telling me, I am so exhausted, I can't bear this anymore, and I haven't had any time to eat myself. So in the afternoon, they come here, and both mum and dad immediately take a chunk of mincemeat and fly that away to their youngsters and stuff them so that they're full for the night and they get a moment's peace.
1: Oh, look at that. You're supporting the magpie community and the new parents out there. And don't

0: just been told, Annie. I hope you don't get swooped again. All right, let's welcome in the rest of the state. It is 7:30.
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0: Welcome, welcome. We meet again. How are you? My name is Christine Layton and I am beaming into your radio live from our Perth studios where we are now 3 hours behind Sydney and Melbourne, 2.5 hours behind Adelaide, 2 hours behind Queensland, which is so strange, 1.5 hours behind Darwin and the same time zone as the Bahrain F1 GP in Malaysia. Verstappen won, for those of you who are wondering. But look, my thoughts are with Knights fans. Newcastle going down to the Sydney Roosters by a point, 19-18, a Dockers-esque result. How are you feeling, Newey fans? You know, the whole town is red and blue and you've been through a lot. Get on the text line, jump on the blower. 0467 922 702 is our text line. Or you can call 1300 800 222. And, you know, because of all the sport, I wanted to save your regular segment, this mortal coil, for the masses. And tonight the topic is grief. Belief and grief. You know, I'm a mum of two, a swing dancer and a very loyal Dockers fan. And my trusty producer, David Carsten, is Perth's TV producer for Gardening Australia, but also a member of the Tassie Devils, who start in the AFL in 2028. But what stayed with me after last weekend was that feeling in the air in the days before the grand final. It was like Christmas in Perth. Everybody was happy. Strangers were smiling at each other, even at the gym, which is very strange. They were buoyant and jovial. For a brief moment in time, we shared a common belief. Not long after that, it changed to collective grief. Anglican Reverend of Perth St George's Cathedral, Beck Bitter, also a Dockers fan, told me she wrote 5 different sermons between the start and end of the final quarter. There was so much to process. So my question to you tonight, is sports grief legitimate grief? And if so, is there a loss that has stayed with you competition-wise? Give me a call, 1300 800 222. Or 0467 922 702. And later on, a dance-themed history quiz, courtesy of Greta. And we're going to talk about the Gregorian calendar that will feature in This Week in History.
3: I love a flame-burn flan.
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0: Now, many of you will have joined me tonight fresh from the ABC's coverage of the NRL Grand Final. And if you were listening, it means you were invested to some degree in the result. So has it been an emotional evening for you? In a good way or a bad way, you know, if you are a Knights supporter, the disappointment would be palpable. And you know what? I can relate to that, as you just heard. Look, the final minutes of the grand final were devastating for Dockers fans. But, you know, sporting grief is a thing, and I wonder how you feel about it. I've got Anglican priest, the Reverend Beck Bitter. She is going to speak to you in just a minute, but I want to play you a little excerpt. She took her commitment to pastoral care very seriously in the pulpit the morning after the AFL grand final. This is what she said to those who are at the St George's Cathedral.
12: Well, I can't begin in any other way this morning but to acknowledge and offer my sincere condolences to the faithful supporters of the Fremantle Dockers. You came so close. It was a great match, but for those few devastating final minutes. For many, that was a great time of deep grief, and I don't say that lightly. And for those sitting there groaning and wondering, as either observers of not this particular sports ball or any, this sermon is not just for the Dockers fans, I promise. For grief is known to us all. It's one of those things.

0: things in life that happens, whether we want it or not, whether we acknowledge it or not. Sadly, it is quite common, at least in our Western culture, to avoid, ignore, or even pretend that grief can somehow be contained, or at worst, can be avoided. For many, there was no denying it yesterday. And perhaps that grief was so greatly felt thanks to this culture where we avoid the inevitable moments for it to be expressed naturally, that even a footy match will bring a crowd of strangers together in shared tears.
1: Reverend Beck Bidder there gently and sensitively getting her sermon underway, and she joins you. Good evening, Reverend.
2: Good evening, Christine Layton. How are you?
1: I'm very well. Now, you are not in your Perth parish this evening. In fact, you're with a bunch of NRL fans. What's going on?
2: I know. I timed my leave quite poorly, not just away, but I'm in Brisbane, of all places, so a week after the grand final loss for Frio. And on the day that their big sports ball, I believe, over here. So, yeah, I'm in NRL heartland, though not their team's playing.
1: Yeah, that's right. And look, there have been some really close games lately on the text line. Yep, both the AFL and the NRL finals were decided in the last 3 minutes. And, you know, it's not often you speak to a reverend about grief, but here we are because it can really hit you, right? I mean, what was it like speaking to that room of grieving fans the next morning? How does it differ to a normal service?
2: Well, I guess it's acknowledging something. And up until the last 4 minutes of the match, like you said, I was probably hopeful and or thinking it would be a victorious sermon, maybe a little bit too confidently too early. But as a fellow Dockers fan, I was keen. But it was one of those things that you go in, and like anything, anytime you're preaching, you're aware of either the people, the regulars, and or what's happening in the world, what's happening in the local community as well as the larger global. So it is something that you will either acknowledge specifically, as I did, or you kind of talk into in other ways.
1: Yeah, and I bet they leaned in for that reason. I mean, yeah, for Knights fans tonight, you know, it's the same thing. And you have those friends who go, but it's just a game. But it's just a game. Why is it so much more than a game?
2: The thing is, Christine, it is just a game. But also, the grand finals are a pretty big deal. So in that sense, it is a big thing. And from my little bit of leaning into NRL in the last 24 hours, I have learnt that for the Knights especially, and I do have a friend who, and a fellow Anglican priest here in Brisbane, who is a massive Newcastle Knights fan, so and had her blue and red nail polish on this morning. It is a big deal. They got the wooden spoon last year. And so, you know, they've got all the way to the grand final in that 12 months. And so that is a huge momentum and change. And yes, they lost, but they lost by a point and they came back in the match. Gosh, I sound like a massive fan, don't I? And I know what I'm talking about. But, you know, I've been caught up in it too.
1: Yeah. And you've done your research. And, you know, Fiona Brewer, who's one of the senior producers for Nightlife, was saying that her husband was telling her about the game last weekend between Penrith and Newcastle. Apparently a bell of some description was played and then Newcastle proceeded to lose. So everyone's putting it down to the Wharfie Time Hex, you know.
2: And Port Cities.
1: Yeah. Bells are going to be banned from all stadiums across the country. You know, are we allowed to feel this strongly about a sports result? Do you give us permission, Reverend?
2: I absolutely do. Not that we need my permission, but I think anything that we put our faith in, that we put our belief in, obviously, you know, I would say and I would argue that sports is a little different to religion, and yet it is takes our attention, it takes our passion. And it does give us joy as well as these great, you know, defeats and the grief. So I think, you know, they are things that we come together with. We can join in and have this common unity in something that is just so wonderful. And so, but when we do have a loss, and a significant losses like grand finals, it is something that we, you know, can feel, you know, grief about and feel down about.
1: Definitely. It's 20 minutes to news. This Mortal Coil's guest is Reverend Bec Bitter. She is from St George's Anglican Church in Perth. You're with Christine Layton filling in on Nightlife. The numbers are the same. So if you would like to tell Rev Bec about a sporting loss that you are still grieving, 1300 800 222, or you can send me a text on 0467 922 702. And on the text line, JJ says, the Dalai Lama was in Sydney once on the big day of the Rugby League Grand Final, giving a big public talk. He started with, "Today in Sydney, happiness depends on the bounce of a ball." And, you know, you pointed to it in your snippet that we ran earlier, but I'm interested in how you define grief, especially given what you see and experience in your work, Reverend. Tell us.
2: Yeah, look, grief comes in so many forms, and it is that just that natural human response to a significant loss. And obviously when we, you know, normally hear the word grief, we'll associate it with the death of someone or something, or a pet. And that is definitely a significant grief, but also any other like losses. And the same level of grief that we feel when a significant person in our life passes away, we have that same level when we move house or when a relationship ends. And so there are these different levels, these different types of grief, as well as different levels. We also, they come in waves. That, you know, we know of the stages of grief, and yet I've never known myself personally to have ever dealt with them in a succinct and step-by-step way, because they come and go, and sometimes I go back to what feels like the beginning, and then I skip a few other stages and then return again. You know, it's one of these things that they are the waves that come in, that some of them, you know, come and crash you down, and some of them are just the gentle ebb and flow as part of the daily life when we have experienced that.
1: And in terms of the week that's been, I mean, is there an unspoken sense of freedom to express grief in a sporting context more so than in response to personal loss? What do you think?
2: Look, I've certainly seen it in the scenes from Fremantle. I actually live in that suburb. So, you know, it was a lot quieter that night than it was the weekend before when they got in with the final. But there were just those scenes of people crying and hugging from obviously the match, but also locally at the Frio was just bursting with people watching the match on the screens together. And again, they'd come together, they'd gone to that effort of being embracing and into that community and having that time of such a momentum especially in that third quarter and last quarter, that, you know, you couldn't sort of help but just express it in a way. And I think that is just so normal. And also, I've had to watch the soccer, the round ball sports ball with my husband. And my goodness, his emotional output at those matches, you know, and even with the Matildas, you know.
1: Who does he support in the round ball?
2: Australia is usually the what I'll allow to get the emotionals running on the TV. But he's an Arsenal supporter, if I can say that.
1: Oh,
2: out loud.
1: Enough said. Okay, yeah, fair enough. And look, speaking of collective grief, you know, the rest of the country might not know this, but the Fremantle Dockers decided not to hold a parade for fans. You know, and it was a move that was met with empathy and criticism. You know, some wanted to congratulate them on a stellar season, others use it for closure. You know, what do you think about the news?
2: Look, it's hard because there's something to be said about, yes, the fans wanting to be able to come and say well done to the guys in what they played and the season as well. And then also, where is the line for that group who have experienced, you know, this themselves personally, and the line for them to actually have some time to grieve themselves as players and as a team, and to not have to share or hold responsibility for, you know, a whole city, state, most of the country, sorry, Brisbane fans, that was behind Frio in that momentum. Yeah. Is that, should it be just on the players to turn up for that. I don't know, but I get that they actually might just need some time as a team and as a group together.
1: Oh, to process it. But part of me wants to see them so they've got new memories, you know, so they can move past the last 3 minutes that's probably playing through their mind. But, you know, at the same time, I'm also not one of the players. So, you know, I respect their decision at the end of the day. Rev Beck, I've got a caller to Nightlife. Andy from Canberra is weighing in on the NRL Grand Final. Good evening, Andy.
3: How's it going there? Good.
1: Yeah, good. Now, who do you support? Tell us.
3: Look, I'm a Rabbitohs supporter through and through, have been for years. But I don't think Newcastle have to grieve. They should be very proud of what they've done this year. From Wooden Spinners last year to this year, that city should be holding its head high and very proud for their team. Definitely. And ticker tape parade for them getting home.
1: Yes, yeah, for sure. And look, I mean, if they decided not to have a parade and you were a fan, Andy, how would you feel?
3: Proud, still proud. Like, they've done it. Like, they've just done their city proud, done their country proud. And just proud of them, that's all.
1: Yeah, definitely. Like, well, thank you, Andy. Nice to hear from you. What do you say, Rev Beck?
2: Look, sorry, Andy, that you're a Rabbitohs supporter, but I guess someone has to. No, it's just easy. I think, you know, that is the thing. I mean, there are other ways, and as members, whether or not it's then turning up to the next event opportunity that they have at the ground, or it's turning up to support the AFLW Women's Series, which is still, underway, and so you can go and support the mighty Dockers female team. But, you know, it is that thing that we can still show our affection for them. It might not be in person. It might be through social media comments or messages of support and love. Please stick to the support and love people. But, you know, it is one of those things that we still support them. We've all gone through, and, you know, I think that's probably the collective thing with Dockers. It's been 3 decades of, you know, either almost or not at all near, and that's probably part of it. But it's one of those things that's when we feel that joy, we risk feeling that low.
1: Yeah, but it was such a familiar feeling too. you know, when it happened, I walked into the kitchen, walked away from everyone, just took a little moment, went, you know what, it's okay, because it's not the end, it's just for now. And, you know, there's a text from Jen in Melbourne, and she said, will you both be talking about men's violence against women, which happens on NRL final night, the second highest of the year? And grief can turn into anger. I wonder, you know, how you would address that, Beck.
2: Yeah, and that's the thing. And I think that's about, I guess, trying to focus on that, acknowledging grief. And, you know, even if it is that, like I said before, those stages, that stage of anger, that you still have a responsibility to acknowledge your grief in a sensible and safe way for yourself and for others around you. And it is such a horrific stat that FTV goes up when there's sports games. And I know at least in the UK, it doesn't even matter if the team wins, the stats still go up. So even in that victory. And so I think in that there's that responsibility of whatever your emotion is, you need to be responsible for then how and where you process and deal with that.
1: Yeah, there's
2: good
1: no,
2: or bad.
1: No excuse. I think it was the cartoon in the Sydney Morning Herald. I couldn't laugh at that. The woman and child with the go bag. Anyway, Mace in South Australia has sent a text in. Great to hear the show coming out of WA and to hear what's going on there locally. Yeah, I wondered whether it had made news across the country. And look, do you look at the masses that sport has in the community and wonder how the church could galvanise society in the same way, Beck? Because it really got everyone up and about. What do you think?
2: Look, it wasn't my motivation for us flying the Fremantle Dockers flag from the cathedral flagpole. I don't think it drew any extras in. It certainly, you know, made me think, oh, at least God can see it if it's on the flagpole. But look, the thing with churches is we have a role and a responsibility for uniting those that are in our faith tradition. And just like not all people in our community are Christian, not are all fans of AFL or NRL or, you know, any of the other sports bowls. Faith communities like sports and other community groups need to be places of welcoming, and they need to be authentic and offer connection. And that is offered

0: by churches, and it's offered in other faith and religious traditions, and it's offered in sports and in community groups. And that is what our society is strengthened and galvanized by,
1: Yeah.
0: ultimately.
1: If there are any NRL fans who want to thank their team tonight, give me a call, 1300 800 222. I reckon they'd love to hear that positivity. Just give them a
0: Yeah.
1: massive thank you. Give one of the players a shout out, 1300 800 222. Dockers fans, you can do the same if you want. Brisbane, you're not allowed to call in at all. No, just joking. Andrew driving in the truck said, "Good day, ladies. I'll trump Andy. I support the Bunnies and West Coast." Ah.
0: Oh, wow.
1: Look
0: Okay.
1: at that.
0: God
1: And
0: bless you.
1: there's lots of Andrews tonight, by the way, which is interesting to see. A sporting team losing is not real grief, says this Andrew. That is just silly. Losing a loved one is much more important than footy. What would you say to that, Revbeck?
0: I would think, we all grieve in different ways, and for some people, their sports are really, really important. For some people, their dog or their pet is a huge grief, and not like any human grief that they had. And so, look, I appreciate that, and I'm not trying to compare the two in the same level. As I mentioned earlier, moving house and relationships ending is, measured in a very similar level as someone dying. But we need to appreciate and understand that we do feel things differently, and not to just dismiss other people's feelings, because that's not how we feel it.
1: It's funny. I'm a massive F1 fan, Beck. And
0: Yeah.
1: last year, when McLaren kept letting Norris overtake Piastri, I tell you what, I was so upset, and I felt like I grieved the loss of the entire season. I just stopped watching, and I know there are reasons, and everyone can weigh in on this. But yeah, it definitely hit me because you kind of feel
0: Yeah.
1: helpless. You can't do anything about the result. You can't do anything about the decisions. But it certainly does make you reflect on what's going on out there. I mean, if you could say anything to the Knights fans tonight to comfort them, what would you say?
0: I would just say the team played so well. Like I said before, they came from Wooden Spoon last year to be in the grand final. That is amazing in itself. But it is just a game, and there will be another game next season, and a whole season of them. And while it's tough right now, it's tough because to have faith in something or someone or even a sports team, we run the risk of that hurt and disappointment and loss, and yet we also run the risk of the joy and elation that comes from victory and winning. So, look, this is one match, one moment in a lifetime of supporting a team.
1: Yeah, that's fair enough. Hey, look, Beck, great to speak to you tonight. Thank you so much for coming on, especially live from Brisbane. Enjoy the rest of your
0: Thank
1: holiday.
0: you. Thanks so much, Scenes.
1: Reverend
0: No.
1: Beck Bitter, Anglican priest at St George's Cathedral, and an empathetic ear to all sports fans who have ever experienced the wrong end of a very important sporting result. If you have a message for the players tonight, you're welcome to send that in on 0467 922 702. You've got Christine Layton filling in for Suzanne Hill tonight. And we do have the quiz coming up later. It is a history quiz on dance. It is going to be a lot of fun. You don't have to be a dancer to take part. And of course, next hour we've got This Week in History. The Gregorian calendar is a really interesting one because on this day in 1582, 10 days were skipped, just like that. And we'll find out why very soon. This is Kate Sobrano with Brave. Nice to have you with me on Nightlife.

0: Kate Sobrano with Brave. Thank you for your texts on the topic of grief and sport. Many of them, Taj in WA, Kaya, yes, it was a tough loss for the Knights. However, it's one game to decide the winner, and the best on the day, it can hit hard, especially on one call or one mistake. That's why I prefer English Premier League best of the season. An NBA with a playoff best of three or five style. Jay from Freo said, look, can we please acknowledge that losing a loved one is far more painful than moving house? A few of you have said that. Anthony from Sampson. Yes. With Freo's young and talented list, the future is very, very bright, and a masterclass by Max today. We are going to talk after the news.
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5: ABC News with Glenn Lauder. The Sydney Roosters have won their first NRL Premiership since 2019 after defeating the Newcastle Knights 19 points to 18 in the grand final at Stadium Australia in Sydney. The Roosters trailed by 6 points at halftime but took charge in the second period with Billy Smith and Mark Nwagadidwaze scoring tries before Newcastle's Greg Marju crossed to set up a grandstand finish. Retiring Roosters veteran Daly Cherry-Evans, whose 69th minute field goal ended up being the difference, says his one-year spell with the Tricolours was a dream way to end his NRL career before moving to the UK.
6: This is a great club, and at times people tried to make it about me. You can't win a comp with one person. Everyone's got to do their job, and I just did my job. It's a great club from the top down. I'm so grateful to have won it as a part of this great club.
5: Federal police are investigating Australian links to a Fly Dubai pilot accused of attacking a colleague in a cockpit. Sources have confirmed the co-pilot was issued a student visa in 2014 and studied in Australia between 2015 and 2017, after which he left the country. His visa was cancelled in 2019. The ABC understands his visa was not cancelled on character grounds, but due to his lack of enrolment in a course, rendering him ineligible for a student visa. The United Arab Emirates Prosecutor General is alleging that the co-pilot was attempting to carry out a terrorist attack by using a crash axe to attack his colleague in the cockpit. Iran's speaker says the Strait of Hormuz will not reopen until seven Iranian conditions set out in the June Memorandum of Understanding with the US are met. Tehran's received Washington's rejection of its latest diplomatic proposal. Mohammed Bakr Khalibaf says the US has recently put forward proposals through a mediator, but Iran's position is clear and firm. Meanwhile, British officials are reporting another strike on a ship in the Strait of Hormuz, with its crew reported safe. There's been another Russian strike on one of the bridges in the Ukrainian capital, Kyiv. Video shows a drone or cruise missile heading along the Dnipro River and hitting the North Bridge as vehicles passed across. Officials say they're planning temporary pontoon bridges, ferry services, and even a tunnel under the river to keep Kyiv connected. Brazilians are going to the polls in a presidential election, which pits the current leader against the son of his ousted right-wing predecessor. Is the BBC's Daniel Galas.
7: The two front-runners in these elections will be very familiar to Brazilian voters. The left-wing president Luiz Inácio Lula da Silva is seeking a second consecutive term and a fourth overall. Senator Flávio Bolsonaro is the son of jailed former president Jair. Polls show the race is very tight and will likely go to a runoff later this month. The campaign has been marked by a series of controversies and scandals involving the country's patron saint, Supreme Court judges, and a jailed banker accused of corrupting some of the country's most powerful institutions.
5: The Victorian opposition says it will invest more than $1.2 billion into the health system to reduce elective surgery wait times if elected in November. The plan would see a newly elected coalition state government pay more than 100 private hospitals and day surgery centres to service public sector patients. The Liberal leader Jess Wilson says the plan will halve the state's elective surgery waitlist over the next 4 years.
8: Elective surgery, despite its name, it's not optional. These are critically important surgeries that will change lives. We'll see people being able to go back to work, to see them no longer be in pain and suffering. And so what we will do is we will expand capacity across the entire health system.
5: One of the hosts of the first ever episode of Play School in Australia, Alistair Smart, has died at the age of 90. He started his career in theatre in the early 1950s and appeared in television productions in Australia and the UK, including Number 96, Skippy, The Sullivans, Sons and Daughters, A Country Practice and Neighbours. Mr. Smart featured on the very first episode of ABC's Play School, which aired in 1966, and continued to appear as a presenter for the next 27 years. And Max Verstappen has claimed his first Formula One win of the season, triumphing in the Bahrain Grand Prix being held in Malaysia. The event had been moved due to the ongoing conflict in the Middle East. The Red Bull driver started from pole position after the race had to be delayed because of heavy rain and finished ahead of championship leader Kimi Antonelli in second and Ferrari's Lewis Hamilton.

0: Hamilton in third. Australia's Oscar Piastri has finished back in sixth place. That's the latest ABC News.
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3: It is nice to be with you under the stars tonight. Christine Layton broadcasting from our Perth studios in Western Australia. And Nightlife is my favourite child. I'm happy to say that on the record, not just because the other programs have already gone to bed. But next hour, I will be asking you to phone for the history quiz. Tonight's topic is dance. And I have been given special permission to play a little bit of music after you get the question right. I'm going to stick to the rules. Your star producer, Greta, is behind this one. But coming up this hour, I want to tell you about a very special payphone that's been heritage listed, not because it was a conduit to the world's best prank calls in the 90s. The underlying reason is far more earnest. And I just wonder how many are left across the country now. Can you text in and tell me if there is one near you, 0467 922 702? And if you did have one, did one taken away, I should say, did it make a difference to your life? ABC Goulburn Murray rural reporter Annie Brown is going to beam in from Wodonga for Big Country Small World very soon. But next in This Week in History, it takes a special kind of man to start a fight with a calendar, but that's exactly what Pope Gregory VIII did. In fact, he was so sick of the inaccuracies of the Julian calendar, he said, you know what, I'm going to make a new one. And from all reports, his papacy was said to be a rare blend of scholarly rigour and pastoral concern with an unshakable vision for reform, which you would need if you were going to do this kind of global rollout. But Professor John Steele is a historian of the exact sciences in antiquity from Brown University. He's going to talk to you about that next. We'll go through the history of it and how they changed over. But do you still use a physical calendar? If so, why? 1300 800 222. I wonder if you've got a tradition where you buy the same one every year. You know, you get it ready in November. Because, you know, it's nearly the end of the year. And this is a nice reminder for you to order it. Or 0467 922 702. Tonight's Nightlife producer is Dave Carsten, who also moonlights with Gardening Australia. Hello, Dave.
4: Hello, Christine.
3: I forced you to come into the studios.
4: You did.
3: Yep, because you've got a really cool calendar.
4: Look, yeah, I'm a big fan of a physical calendar still. That's because I'm getting on a little. I am a Gen Xer. So I like to have a physical calendar up there in the kitchen so I can see what's happening for the next 4 weeks.
3: Exactly. You know,
4: I just need that forward projection. And over the last few years, as my daughter has worked her way through primary school, some of her artwork at the end of every year is printed by an official printer and laminated and attached to a calendar.
3: That's
4: and
3: nice.
4: So every year I turn over a calendar with her new artwork, and that sort of sits up there for the whole year, and I work my way through the months. And
3: otherwise, your house turns into a gallery.
4: I'm wondering what to do with this accumulated collection of primary school art. So and in fact, I think I'm passing my love of calendars on to my daughter.
3: Mm.
4: I think in previous years, and she has actually given me a calendar calendar for work.
3: Oh.
4: that has sat on my desk or up on the pin board, and probably the highlight would have to be 1 year she gave me the calendar, and some of our listeners may know of this one. It's a beautifully photographed collection of 12 dogs pooping in beautiful places.
3: Oh.
4: And it's it's glorious, and I just still remember the little cherub when she gave me that calendar. She was absolutely delighted, and it made me so happy.
3: Oh,
4: for a whole 12 months.
3: Do you want to do a shout out to her?
4: Oh, Stella, thank you so much. I still love my calendar.
3: The phones are going nuts, so I'm going to let you go. Thank you, Dave. 1300 800 222. Do you still use a physical calendar? Every single year, I get Ken Doan's calendar. I'm a big fan of abstract art, and I know he's a jazz nut. He's good friends with James Morrison, and I also get the Carrigan black cockatoo.

0: calendar to support the rehabilitation work they do for the Red Tails and the Bordens and the Carnabys. So those are my two. I have not one but two physical calendars in the house. If you still use a physical calendar, I want to hear from you. Why do you do it? 1300 800 222. We're going to come to that next.
1: Kids, they're small, they're loud. They think they know everything. Honestly, it's a little unsettling.
2: I'd rather be a wimpy kid than a grumpy host.
1: And unfortunately for me, they're back and they play hard.
3: Well, I mean, I've been watching this show for a long time, so let's say I never get tired of dinosaurs.
1: I'm Tom Gleeson. 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
0: Oh, this is brilliant. You're fast at typing and I respect it. Sandy in the Northern Territory said, yep, I always buy the Bureau of Meteorology calendar. Gorgeous weather pics. And Sammy said, I make one for the end of your Christmas presents. Can we talk about whether calendars should start on Monday or Sunday? And I'm going to put that to our next guest.
5: I have a dream.
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4: This week in history.
0: And you know what? If you live in Victoria, New South Wales, Tasmania, South Australia or the ACT, last night you went to bed and woke up having lost an hour to daylight saving. If you found that to be a bit of an upheaval, you can imagine that waking up having lost 10 days would be very unsettling. And on this night in 1582, that's precisely what was about to happen. The following day wasn't the 5th of October, it was the 15th of October. And that's because the Gregorian calendar, the calendar we still use today, was being introduced. So why did they need to change the calendar and what happened to those 10 days? Well, that's where Professor John Steele comes in. He's a historian of the exact sciences in antiquity at Brown University on Rhode Island. Professor Steele, welcome to Nightlife.
12: Hello.
0: Thank you for coming on. Now, do you still have a physical calendar in your house? Do you have a tradition to go with it?
12: Yes, we do. We still have a traditional calendar. We get one every month from the town council, actually, and which always has photographs of Rhode Island in it. So, yeah, we still use that.
0: Really? That's quite lovely, actually. What's your favourite photograph of Rhode Island?
12: I guess we're on the ocean, so I guess some of the views of the sea and the lighthouses are pretty nice.
0: Oh, that's good. So you get a free calendar every year?
12: Yeah.
0: Oh, that's very kind of nice. Very, very jealous. We are going to talk about this history, and I really want to know, before the Gregorian calendar was introduced, what calendar was Europe using and, you know, where had it come from? Tell us about the Julian calendar.
12: So the Julian calendar was used all over Europe before the 15th century, 16th century. It had been introduced by Julius Caesar, who it's named after. And Caesar introduced it because the Roman calendar that he inherited was a mess. It was falling apart. There was big problems with the festival dates and everything. So he decided to really do something radical and create a wholly new calendar. With the 12 months that we know today and months of, 30, 31 days. And he instituted this so he decided in 46 BC this would be the case, and it came into effect at the beginning, so 1st of January in 45 BC, that we'd have a calendar in which you had, 365 days in most years, but then every fourth year you'd have the leap day, our February 29th, that would give us 366 days in that year. And because of the power of the Roman Empire, this calendar spread everywhere where the Romans were in control. So that basically took the calendar all over Europe in the medieval period, and then anywhere where the Christian church went, the calendar went along with it as well. So it really became very widespread and commonly used across large parts of the ancient world, the medieval world.
0: Yeah, I was thinking about this earlier today and I shake my fist at many devices these days, but it takes a special kind of man to go, you know what, this calendar is wrong. And not only that, I'm going to replace it, and that doesn't happen like that. What do we know about Pope Gregory VIII? What was he like? Because he studied law, didn't he?
12: Yeah, I believe so. I think that, we have to realise that in that time period, the popes are incredibly powerful. Mm. They have sway over, you know, a large amounts of life in, for many people, and great political power. I mean, these popes are basically politicians, more than anything else. And so I think it takes someone like that who has that type of power and influence to make these sort of large-scale changes in that have such a wide-reaching effect over such a large geographical area. You know, a local king, the king of France or something, could not have done this, could not have imposed a new calendar that would stretch across all of Europe. It took someone like a pope to do this type of this correction.
0: Yeah, it's a very impressive flex. 1300 800 222, if you would like to call in. My guest is Professor Steele from Brown University on Rhode Island. We're talking about the Gregorian calendar and the Julian calendar in that context. I want to know whether you still have a physical calendar. And I'm just going to bring in Dan from Rockhampton, if I may, Professor. Good evening, Dan.
5: Yeah, here you go.
0: Good. Now, do you still use a physical calendar?
5: No, I had a news agency and I didn't realise how popular they were, and because they have an easy-to-see one for the elderly, but the Koenig calendar was a very famous one. It used to come out of the Sydney Morning Herald. I didn't realise how popular these things were.
0: Wow.
5: But Nana always had one, you know, on the wall, and you'd flip it, but then they got from every picture to just one picture and you'd tear them off. But,
0: did you change months when you didn't like the photo or the picture?
5: I always put on April because April's the best month.
0: Why is that, Dan?
5: Oh, it's my birthday. But,
0: I like that you're moving time around, yes.
5: Yeah, but getting to your guess, Rhode Island. Oh, it's a very famous thing for Australia.
0: Professor Steele?
5: Yeah, but Rhode Island's very famous for Australia.
0: Why do you say that, Dan?
5: Because Newport, Rhode Island was where we won the America's Cup after 167 years.
0: Well, you've got a historian here. Thank you for your call, by the way, Dan. Professor?
12: Yeah, I guess that's just one of the things that Rhode Island's famous for is the America's Cup.
0: Yeah, not in the calendar, though.
12: I feel no allegiance. I'm originally British, so I feel no allegiance about the America's Cup.
0: Good to know. Hey, when it comes to the Julian calendar, where did things eventually begin to go wrong? How inaccurate was the calendar?
12: So the problem with the Julian calendar was that the true length of the year is a little bit less than 365 and a quarter. So, you know, if you have a leap year every 4 years, that gives you an average length of the year of 365 and a quarter. But there's a small error there for the true length. It's really tiny. It's only, 0.0078 days, which sounds tiny. But that builds up over time. So after, after about 130 years, that builds up to a one-day error in the calendar where things are moving out of line with the seasons. And so by the 16th century, by the time of Gregory, we're reaching an error of about 10 days, which is starting to be noticeable. I mean, this is, I think, again, we forget today how important things like Easter were to the Christian church. Mm. The church had divided. You had the Orthodox Church in the East, you had the Catholic Church, and trying to harmonise things between those different churches, things like Easter, were really big political issues and theological issues. So when you start having problems of 10 days here and things like that, that all sort of fed into this growing dissatisfaction with the Julian calendar. And Gregory was not the first person to worry about this. It had been something that had been talked about for, about 500 years before his time. People wondering about what they should do about it, because, of course, if you let this run forever, eventually you'd end up with Easter being at Christmas time, and that didn't seem right.
0: If people had known about this problem for centuries, why had nobody fixed it earlier?
12: I think it just comes down to a mixture of political will or, power from the Pope, some unfortunate circumstances. So there'd been several attempts by earlier popes to reform the calendar. But then, the Pope had died before it had been instituted, and his successor wasn't too interested in it, or else the astronomers who were involved didn't solve the problem, or else they couldn't reach an agreement between different parts, between the astronomers and the theologians. So it was one of these things that had just, it had been debated for at least 300 or 400 years, including with major, religious council set up by the council, by the Catholic Church, but it never, the circumstances had never all come together at once, where you had the Pope who was wanting to do it, the astronomers who were there giving you the information, and a kind of an agreement as to how they were going to go about doing it. So that's the, sort of the unique circumstances that came together with under Gregory that brought this about.
0: Yeah, it makes sense, doesn't it? Professor John Steele is with me. In This Week in History, we're talking about the Gregorian calendar. And so I guess that brings us to who actually devised the solution? How did the team come together?
12: So Gregory set up this commission of around 10 people, mostly, you know, part of the clergy, but he included basically three astronomers, which the main one, the most senior and the most well-known, was a man named Christopher Clavius, who was a Jesuit astronomer. So the Jesuits have long had a tradition of scholarship and an astronomical interest. You know, the Jesuits run the Vatican Astronomical Observatory. So it was this astronomer, Christopher Clavius, who eventually kind of was led the scientific side of this commission and came up with the final recommendation as to how to correct the calendar. And it wasn't that, I mean, in a sense, it's not that difficult. The result was not too difficult. It just relied upon knowing how long the year actually was, which had been known for a few centuries pretty accurately, and then just trying to decide how best to implement things. So I think the real debate was, what did you do with these 10 days?
0: Yes. And
12: did you just...
0: Why did it make such a difference? Why did it matter so much to people in 1582, Professor?
12: Well, I think it's really, as I say, it's really a theological matter about Easter. Easter is such an important part of the Christian calendar, and in the sense that all other festivals are kind of related to the festival of Easter. And so when you have Easter at the wrong time theologically, and this goes back to the Council of Nicaea in, you know, several, you know, almost a millennium earlier, where you'd had finally an agreement as to when Easter should be, because early in the Christian church, you had different parts of the Christian church celebrating Easter at different times. And that's not something you want as a church. You don't want, you know, you don't want England celebrating it a month different to France or to Ireland and things like that. So there'd eventually been this big hashing out, which was far from simple to get agreement, but a big hashing out of when Easter should be. And that tied it to the spring equinox, the vernal equinox, which takes place, now it takes place on the 21st of March. And the idea had been that it had been the 21st of March at Jesus' time, so we should get back to having that at the 21st of March. And that was the argument for wanting to take these 10 days out and get things back to where they'd been at the time of Jesus' birth.
0: Yeah, and what did they change to prevent the calendar slowly drifting again?
12: So the change was really a very minor change, which is to... So we're all familiar with leap years. So we have an extra February 29th every fourth year, and that's what Julius Caesar had introduced. But I say that gives you slightly too many corrections. So what they decided is they needed to take out basically three leap years every 400 years. So there was various debates as to how to do this, whether you kind of took out one leap year every 133 years. You know, you just sort of missed one out and just kept on with 365 days that year. But the eventual decision was to, instead of doing that, to every 100 years, to not have a leap year, except every 400 years. So 1600 would be a leap year, but 1700 wouldn't be, 1800 wouldn't be, 1900 wouldn't be, and then 2000 was again a leap year. So that got you this correction of taking out basically three leap years every 400 years to get you nicely aligned again with the length of the year and with the seasons.
0: Yeah, well, this sounds like a nightmare of a software rollout. For any developers listening, they're probably thinking, you know, they didn't have the internet back then. How did they do it? And look, before the new system could work, they had to correct the 10 days already lost. How did they do that, Professor?
12: Well, again, this was one of the questions. So this was one of the big debates. Do you just take it all at once, which is what they actually did, and just say, we're just going to not have 10 days? Or do you try and do it gradually over time? So the other proposal was to kind of do one day every year or even just one, not have leap years for 40 years to kind of get rid of that 10-day error. But they said they just decided to bite the bullet and take it all at once. which was probably the right thing to do, because I think if they'd tried to go for a long-term change,

0: Things would have got in the way, things would have got confused. And so they just decided, no, we're just going to take these 10 days out all at once. And so, as you say, from basically today, we would have gone tomorrow to the 15th instead of the 5th. And that's quite a big, that's a brave thing to do, a big shift.
1: Well, you've got
0: And
1: wages, contracts, birthdays, rents, if you,
0: exactly,
1: yeah.
0: yes, exactly. And so, this would have huge impacts upon all sorts of areas of life. And we don't always know how these things played out in real life, but I mean, it certainly was a major thing to do. And we know that, not every country did it at the same time. So some countries did it slightly later. For example, in Flanders, in the Netherlands, they introduced it the same year, but they did it in December. And they actually missed Christmas. So they skipped Christmas, which is kind of amazing thing to do for a church to just delete the Christmas from their
1: Surely you'd
0: calendar.
1: skip two
0: But
1: working weeks, Professor.
0: yeah, you'd think so, you'd hope so.
1: That's right. If you've just tuned in, it's Nightlife. Christine Layton filling in for Suzanne Hill. My guest is Professor Steele from Brown University. We're talking about the Gregorian calendar. It's the 4th of October today. And on this day in 1582, they went from the 4th to the 15th, or some did, at least. And what do we know about the people's reaction? Obviously we rely on the notes, but are there any famous stories from around that time?
0: I mean, I think there's not from when it was first introduced, but when it was introduced in England a couple of centuries later, you get stories then of riots and things like that. Now, these stories are probably not true. We only hear about them from about 30 years later and it seems like it's a sort of an apocryphal story. But I'm sure there was unhappiness and confusion. From all sorts of different, areas of life. I mean, as you say, wages, loans, what happens if your birthday is in that period that you missed out, all sorts of areas of life that would be affected by this. And so you can imagine there would be some sort of disquiet and also confusion. How do people adjust to make this big change? How do you kind of keep track of it in your own life? Must have been a major thing. But yeah, we have not a huge amount of evidence for the sort of the day-to-day impact on everyday people, unfortunately.
1: That's fair. And some countries held out as well. Russia's October Revolution occurred in November by our calendar. Tell us about that.
0: Yeah, so the I mean Gregory, of course, was a pope, and so he'd institute this across basically the Catholic world. Other parts of of Europe, that were Protestant, rejected this. So, as I mentioned, in England, it took almost 200 years before the English adopted the Gregorian calendar. Because of the antipathy towards the Pope and Catholics, there was no way that the English bishops were going to accept this calendar that came from the Catholic Church. So they kept the Julian calendar. And the Greek and other Orthodox churches, likewise, they kept the Julian calendar. And so it was only, as you say, in fairly modern times that some of these countries like Russia, it was only after the Bolsheviks came to power in Russia after the revolution that the Gregorian calendar was adopted finally. And if you go to other parts of the world, it's only in the last 100 years or so that, for example, China adopted the Gregorian calendar, basically for practical purposes, and so forth. So it's quite recent that this has become a global calendar rather than one tied to Christianity and the Catholic Church.
1: That's so interesting. I went to a Greek Orthodox primary school professor here in Perth, St Andrews in Dionella. And as a kid, I learned Greek dancing and they involved me in their traditions. And it was so much fun learning, about the traditions of the church. But I remember Greek Easter not falling on the same date as, I guess normal Easter as I knew it as an 8-year-old. And I said to my mum, I think we're getting our calendar from the wrong news agency because our dates are wrong. But, obviously now I understand. But yeah, how accurate is the Gregorian calendar? Will this one eventually fall out of step again?
0: Well, I mean, eventually, but it's pretty accurate now. So it's going to take, I think, it's an error of one day in a couple of thousand years, if I remember rightly. So it's a much slower drift than

0: you a question, if possible. Hello, Colin.
1: That's sort of a two-part question. The Julian calendar, how was it labelled? Obviously, the first calendar didn't say 45 BC on the heading. Was that how, and when was the years as we know it used as headings on calendars?
0: That's a good question.
2: Yeah, so that's right. Yes, in at the time it would have just been the year of Caesar's reign that designated the year, and then in local calendars around Europe over the medieval period, people had their own way of counting years. It might be from continuing from Caesar's reign. In parts of Europe, it was from the date of Alexander the Great's reign. And it's only somewhat later, so it was in back the 8th century, you had an English monk called Bede, who was a great astronomer and interested in chronology. And he's the one who established this idea of counting from Jesus' birth, so setting up the AD and BC designations and the continuous count from then. So that came, as I said, quite later. So, you know, in the late medieval period, or well, mid-medieval period, is when we had the creation of BC and AD.
0: Yeah, that makes sense. And a great question. Thank you, Colin. Vicky from Stanhope in Victoria would also like to come on. Now, you have three calendars. Is that right, Vicky?
3: That's correct, Christine. And good evening, Professor. I know I've heard about the Gaiden calendar, but the rest of you, very interesting conversation there. Opened my ears a little bit. So, yeah, I have three calendars. I've got one in the kitchen above the wall where I sit, and that pretty much tells me what days I've got, like podiatry appointments, doctor's appointments, because I do forget. I'm nearly 71, and it reminds me what's happening the next day or that day, so I don't forget and I don't miss appointments. And the one behind me is a community calendar that comes out every single year from Stanhope Community, and it tells you what's on in the community. So if you don't know what's happening in the community, you go to the community calendar and you have a look. Like, I'm in the RSL, and it tells me what day the RSL meetings are on.
0: Oh, you've both got really good local calendars. Thank you. Thank you, Vicky. I've got one more caller, if I may. Tony from Geelong wants to speak to you, Professor. Hi, Tony.
4: Oh, g'day. The things that have driven me crazy is we've got 365 days in a year. If you divide that by 13, it's 13 months of 28 days. And then the second part of that things that get to me is oct is 8, and we call it the 10th month. Sept is 7 and Nov is 9 and Dec is 10. So why can't we change it to 13 months a year, 28 days each, and then correct the way it used to be with those names and put them back in order as they should be?
0: Good question. Thank you, Tony. Is 13 months too unlucky? I'm not sure, Professor. What's your response?
2: Yeah, I mean, there have been various proposals for reforming the calendar because, as you've kind of said, it's not necessarily very convenient to have months of 29, you know, 28, 29, 30, 31 days. And so, yes, there have been proposals. I mean, the most famous was a proposal during the French Revolution, a calendar that was created which had 10-day weeks. And then 36 weeks of the year with an extra 5 days at the end. So you had various different, I mean, that lasted for, you know, a couple of decades in France and then died out. But it was, you know, a serious proposal to reform the calendar. And there are people still today, there are organisations that propose new calendars, propose correction or, well, more workable calendars. Because there are various ways you could have, as your caller said, you know, 28 days goes nicely, so you could have 52, you know, calendar based upon the weeks. The 7 day week would fit in nicely with that as well. So the first would always be a Sunday, for example, of each month. So there are all sorts of proposals that fit in fairly nicely, but never perfectly.
0: And
2: so that's the problem.
0: Can you settle the argument for us, Professor? Should a calendar start on a Sunday or a Monday? What do you think?
2: I think historically and theologically it should start on a Sunday, but I don't want to go to work on Sunday, so we'll start to say Monday.
0: That's fair enough. But you know what? You are kind of working on a Sunday because
2: you've crossed
0: to us on Nightlife, which I am very grateful for, and our audiences as well. It's been a really interesting discussion. Professor John Steele, thank you so much for your time.
2: You're very welcome.
0: That was so much fun. He works in the exact sciences in

Antiquity at Brown University, Rhode Island. And the Gregorian calendar was, well, introduced in some countries on this day in 1582. They went from the 4th of October to the 15th of October. And then it was taken on by others. Thank you for sharing your stories about calendars as well. David in Emu Plains near Penrith said, you know, he loves the easy-to-see calendar, especially for all the doctor's appointments at age 79. 0467 922 702. So many texts from you saying thank you to the Professor Jenny. I have a business and use a planner diary, which is month to month. So very, which is a month to an opening. So very handy with assorted things needed for rostering. I also have my monthly roster on the fridge. Mark the days off as I go. I also make additions needed for payroll, which I use my printed roster for. It's just so much easier having a printed one. I do agree. And I've got an eight-year-old daughter called Bonnie, and she likes to cross off the days, especially when it comes to the lead up to school holidays, which it is at the moment. But yes, send me a text. Let me know if you have a calendar tradition. 0467 922 702. Very soon we are going to cross to Annie Brown in Wodonga to see what is going on in big country, small world. This is the Supremes.

0: Love that tune. Where Did Our Love Go? From 1964. 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
0: Now, if your phone is sitting next to your calendar, get ready. Get those biceps working because we've got the quiz, the history quiz, coming up after the news. It is dance-themed. You don't need to be a dancer to play.
8: It's a big, big country, but it's a small, small world.
0: Oh, she's slapping her thigh. It's time to take a look at some of the stories that happened in regional Australia this week. I am joined by Annie Brown, rural reporter from...

0: ABC Goulburn Murray in Wodonga. Welcome back to Nightlife, Annie.
1: Thanks, Christine. God, it is a fun song, isn't it? It's a big, big country.
0: It is small. It is. And last time we discovered that you sit next to one of my old best friends. That's how big the country is and how small the world is.
1: As small ABC, as it turns out, in the end, really. We all know each other.
0: There's actually just three of us and we're just running the entire thing.
1: Pretty much. Yeah.
0: How you been?
1: Pretty good, yeah. In Albury Wodonga, over on the east side of the country, so far, far away. Sounds like I'm far away, but we're waiting for the rain to happen. It's all, good news over here, really. So everyone's happy in Victoria at the moment.
0: Got some rain. And has it started yet?
1: No, a little bit longer, but there's potential that it's going to be one of the best harvests in Victoria for a long time. So last year it was pretty drought-stricken around these parts, but we've had a bit of winter rain and everyone's, happy. The canola's golden. It's all looking good. So maybe I'm cursing it by talking about how good it's going to be. But
0: No, definitely not. No, we are allowed to at least acknowledge that some positive things are happening because we're about to talk about the bird flu. And, your first story, this is something that started here, unfortunately, in Western Australia. Our first case was on the 20th of June. It was a brown skua down near Esperance. It was found to have H5 bird flu. So what's happening in your patch at the moment?
1: So I didn't know that this was a part of sort of the biosecurity measures that the Victorian government was doing, but they have like a handful of critically endangered species here that they actually hold in captivity to sort of protect them, I guess. It's also part of a bit of a breeding program, but now that avian influenza H5 strain has landed, they're being super protective and sort of keeping them away from all other birds. So it's things like for all the bird nerds listening, the regent honey eater, the helmeted honey eater, the orange-bellied parrot, and the plains wanderer, I think is the last one. So they keep them in Zoos Victoria, and sort of try to keep them safe while H5 sort of spreads and takes over. But now that sort of things are starting to spread and happen, they're looking at perhaps doing some more emergency extractions, is what they're calling it, of threatened bird species from the wild. So one in particular that I find really interesting, because I spent a bit of time up in the Northern Territory where there's so many great birds, but brolgas are particularly in abundance up in the north. It's not too hard to find brolgas there.
0: Okay.
1: But in Victoria, they're endangered. A couple of hundred left down here. So they're very, very special and rare to see down here. And, they're potentially looking at maybe doing some extractions of brolgas here in Victoria to protect them from avian influenza. Oh,
0: do you know exactly which species? Because I can see they're crane-like birds, aren't they? They're kind of grey with the red face.
1: The distinctive red face that kind of most people would recognise. But they have this amazing call, actually. Oh, I wonder if I can find it. They trumpet, they call it.
0: Oh, really?
1: Do you want me to play it for you?
0: Yes. Yes, please.
1: Here you go. Here's a trumpeting brolga for you, Christine. It does sound a bit trumpety, doesn't it?
0: It sounds like the start of a Brazilian festival. And I'm ready to dance. That is incredible. If you've just tuned in, it's Nightlife with Christine Layton. I'm speaking to Annie Brown, who is our reporter, our rural reporter from ABC Goulburn Murray. We're talking about big country, small world, and unfortunately, the bird flu. And we want to keep the brolgas safe because they are great brass players. And the extractions, I mean, are they difficult to perform?
1: I guess you've got to try and track down a really rare bird, which is pretty tricky in itself. But they're sort of looking at these things because they can't obviously vaccinate all the wild birds out there. So people might have heard they've got a vaccination program happening for the little penguins down at Phillip Island to try and keep them safe. But it's, the wild birds that they're particularly concerned about. Here's a little bit to get someone with a bit more expertise than me to talk about it. This is the Chief Biodiversity Officer and the Director of the Arthur Ryler Institute, James Todd.
2: Yes, we are concerned. We've got four critically endangered species in captivity, as I mentioned. So that's the orange-bellied parrot, plains wanderer, regent honeyeater, and the helmeted honeyeater, one of the state's faunal emblems. Now, those populations are really important insurance populations in their own right in the event of extinction in the wild, and some of those species are down to critically low numbers, like literally in the hundreds. But we are looking at whether there's some direct interventions that we can undertake for other species that are not yet in captivity, that we might consider doing some sort of emergency extraction. So we've got some other species that are on our kind of priority list around that.
1: Keeping the wild bird safe in Victoria is the priority at the moment.
0: Definitely, James Todd there. And, you know, the programs of which you speak, the conservation programs, keeping birds at the zoo in order to preserve a whole population, happens in Perth as well. We've got the Western ground parrot, which it looks like a green budgie and it lives on the ground, which is a terrible life decision. And I think there's 150 of them left, and, you know, habitat down near Esperance, funnily enough, Cape Legrand, keeps getting burnt from, you know, bushfire, and it's so grim. And black cockatoos, our red-tailed cockatoos, Carnaby's Bordens, they're also at the zoo. So we're worried about them too, and every state and territory would have a precious bird that they're wrapping their arms around. And funnily enough, we've only got 10 confirmed cases in WA at the moment. I hope they're able to get it under control, but it sounds like everyone's kind of doing the right thing.
1: That's amazing. Mm. Only 10 confirmed cases. That's really good. I think they've stopped counting just because of the seabirds on the Victorian coast around Warrnambool and that southwest region where they had sort of mass, dead birds coming up. But they do have this map actually on the AgVic website where you can look at where everyone's reported. And that was the other really interesting thing was James Todd was telling me that it's actually quite fantastic to see how good the community has been at reporting sick or dead birds in the wild. So although they might not all come to be cases of avian influenza, the message has really gotten out there and people are doing the right thing and letting people know.
0: Yeah, definitely. My daughter's 8 years old and one of the kids in the playground tried to touch a dead bird. And apparently a few of them piped up and said, no, don't touch it, just in case of the bird flu. And I went, wow,
1: that's very good. Yeah.
0: They're so across it, these kids, tell you what. Speaking of vibrant young people, the backpacker changes have been huge and you've been going out getting reaction to this.
1: Yeah, so I guess like the really big story that's been happening in the rural sector over the last few weeks has been the overhaul of the working holiday maker visa system that the Labor government announced a couple of weeks ago now. So in some of those changes, they're going to put in a backpacker visa ballot, meaning that for second and third year working holiday makers, they are not guaranteed to receive their visa and are really capping those numbers and slashing them quite significantly. So we've heard from a lot of farming groups on what that's going to do for labour shortages in different sectors like horticulture, dairy, the upcoming grain harvest as well. A lot of these things require seasonal workers, which backpackers are brilliant for, and a lot of them have to spend a certain amount of time out in the regional areas as well. So tick, tick, everyone wins. So really slashing those numbers, I think a lot of people are worried about what that's going to do. But what do the backpackers think of this? Because that's like the one perspective we haven't heard a lot of really yet. The ABC spoke to Federico Lanzarini, who has been in Australia since the start of the year and currently working on a farm near Mildura in the northwest of Victoria, where there's lots of fruit and horticulture happening there. He said he's now reconsidering his plan to stay in Australia for a third year. Here's a bit of what he said.
3: I don't think that there will come many more people now to a place like Mildura, because if I were a new backpacker now, I will think to myself, why should I come, you know, to Mildura? There are many places around Australia, many little towns where backpackers are right now, and where they're working, they're spending money, and they're living the life. Because also I don't think it's also work they're missing, they will missing out, but also experience. If you put this ballot system, like, why should I do it? I will stick out only to Sydney, and that's it. Sydney, Perth, Melbourne, Brisbane, whatever big city is it. I will stay here only 1 year.
1: That's Federico Lazzarini speaking to us there, Christine.
0: Yeah, he makes a good point, and I'm sure he's talking to other backpackers and similar views are shared. So we just wait to see what impact this has on the industry, I guess.
1: Yeah, I think it will be interesting. I think the last time we sort of had a real labour shortage in ag and these sort of sectors
0: COVID.
1: Was COVID.
0: Yes.
1: And they had to sort of bring a lot of people out of like retirement and stuff like that to try and fill those gaps. So
0: yeah.
1: It'll be interesting to see what it'll do for labour shortages around the sector. But yeah, the backpackers aren't happy either, it sounds like.
0: Oh, yeah. And it took us a while to even get them back after COVID.
1: Yeah, that's right.
0: Because so many people, you know, lost their employment and didn't have money and were scared to travel. So it's, I certainly feel for the farmers. Now, you've got one more story for us, and it involves a payphone. I love payphones, Annie. Do you have a memory that comes to mind? Because, you know, I was a bit of a delinquent at one point, definitely made some prank calls without putting coins in. Because you could dial a number and then the person would pick up and then it would automatically hang up if you didn't
1: but
0: have
1: money.
0: But you
1: got money. A second. Do you remember you get like a second?
0: Yes.
1: So if you were down the street and you needed your mum or dad to pick you up, you could dial the home phone and go like, I'm ready. Like, just really quick, get in the, like, pick me up, like, and see if they got it. I remember doing stuff like that as a kid in the one payphone in my small country town. And then the other one is more recent because I'm now an aunt, an auntie.
0: Oh, congratulations.
1: And
0: who to? A niece or a nephew?
1: One of each, actually.
0: Nice.
1: The oldest is 10 years old, so this is not a new thing. But they are at the fun age now, though, where I get to introduce them to what a payphone is, because they're of the generation that, you know, didn't know what a landline phone was, or they only know mobile phones.
0: They didn't have to stick their finger in a hole to dial a number.
1: No. They never had to press the button 3 times to get the letter C on a text message. They don't know the struggles of the
0: They didn't hear a
1: world.
0: Weird sound when dialing international numbers.
1: Yeah, exactly. And I took them, we were walking around town visiting, you know, my parents, their grandparents, and we saw the payphone and I was like, oh, do you want to make a prank phone call to grandma and grandpa? Because they still have the landline. But it's free now, so the phone just connects.
0: Oh, that's funny.
1: And goes straight through. So I was teaching them the classic, is your fridge running? And better go get it and then hang up the phone.
0: That's so funny. And did they still do the prank?
1: They did it. I don't think they quite got... They're a little bit slow to get the joke, I think, because they would answer the phone, sit there and be like, look at me, and I'd be like, ask them if the fridge is running. And they'd be like, is your fridge, do you have a fridge? And I was like, no, you've got to say running.
0: Don't paraphrase,
1: Thanks, the punchline. Like, come on.
0: Oh, that's so lovely, though. The next generation, they're so considerate. They probably wouldn't even think to do these things sometimes, not all of them.
1: Well, you know, it's good to pass down the lessons to the next generation too, isn't it? You know?
0: That's right. I remember when Bart Simpson used to call the pub most.
1: Oh, yes.
0: Yeah. Is there an IP freely in here? Amanda, hug and kiss.
1: Anita, man, hug and kiss.
0: Yeah, that's right.
1: Yeah.
0: Oh. Anyway, back to the story. Completely forgotten about it. There is a peg for this.
1: There is. So an old payphone outside a shopping centre in Narooma on the New South Wales south coast has been added to the state's heritage register.
0: Yeah.
1: Heritage listed officially, this payphone. So this phone box, it really became a lifeline for the town back during the Black Summer bushfires in 2020. On New Year's Day there, the town was pretty badly decimated by fires and residents didn't have a phone line or a way to contact people. And there's actually really lovely photos if you look online at ABC and look it up of there's like this queue of residents all looking to use this one payphone that was free to use, and people could actually call people and tell them, you know, maybe some bad news, or also just tell them that they're okay and make plans on what they're going to do afterwards. So a really lovely sort of story. Historian Naomi Parry Duncan was the leader of the nomination to the National Trust of Australia's New South Wales Register. Here's a little bit of what that payphone means to the community of Narooma.
4: It is really about what the phone represents rather than the phone itself. So it's not attached to the hardware of the phone, because that will change over time, and it's not attached to the site specifically, but it's about representing the value of those of the phones to Australians. And so that particular phone took more calls than any other phone in the area in the aftermath of the Black Summer fires. So it was really heavily used because it's near the shopping centre and people would drive in, use the phone, and telecommunications were down for a really long time after the fire. So it's about representing that, but it's also

0: the listing also honours the role that those phones play in Australian lives in terms of keeping people together over, you know, almost 140 years they've been serving this role for the Australian public. And it's about access communications. And this one is about honouring disaster, you know, the phone, the role the phone plays in a disaster, but it's also about the social and cultural value of the phone.
1: So there you go. Sometimes you think technology becomes obsolete, but, you know, in a time of disaster, the payphone really did its job.
2: Oh, you know? But you're speaking to radio listeners. We know this.
1: Exactly.
2: Tell you what, everyone's going to be coming to us eventually. We'll find you. But no pranks were made during that period. And I love that it's being remembered and valued in such a nice way. Oh, Annie, very cool. Hey, before you go, would you believe last time we spoke, you had just been on your honeymoon to Christchurch, New Zealand. I'm going there at the end of this month to MC my cousin's wedding. Have you got any travel tips for Christchurch?
1: Oh, this one's a bit, because it's not Christchurch. My advice would be, so the best thing we did on the whole trip was just north of Christchurch.
2: Yes.
1: In Kaikoura. I can't pronounce it, Kaikoura.
2: Kaikoura, yes.
1: I'm such a tourist. I sound like such a tourist, because I am. But they have this whale watching trips that you can do there, and it was unbelievable. We saw like orcas, we saw humpback whales. I had the best day of my life. Maybe better than the wedding? Maybe. Because it was just so amazing to see these beautiful animals in front of you. It was just, yeah, it was phenomenal. So my best tip is to, yeah, stick to the South Island and go whale watching, because it was awesome.
2: I'm sure
1: they probably do it in Christchurch too.
2: Yeah. I wonder if it's the right time of year, because whale watching is so hit and miss.
1: True, it's a bit seasonal, isn't it?
2: Yeah.
1: Where they are. Yeah.
2: Definitely. And I got to see the Humpback Highway down in Albany, you know, because they all kind of travel in a row. But I've also had some dead days. So leave it with me and I'll let you know how I go. I'll let you know.
1: Okay. Yeah. Tell me what you see when you go there. What wildlife you see. That's what I want to know.
2: Annie, you are brilliant. Thank you, thank you, thank you for making this call to us. And we'll speak to you soon on Nightlife.
1: Thank you, Christine.
2: Annie Brown, we've got the quiz coming up after news. Aretha Franklin with Think.

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5: ABC News with Glenn Lauder. The Sydney Roosters have won their first NRL premiership since 2019, defeating Newcastle by 19 points to 18 at Sydney Stadium, Australia. Here's ABC Sports' Andrew Moore.
6: The Roosters seemed to have the game in control for the most part, but they were down 12-0 after early Newcastle tries to Francis Manulele'ua and to Kalen Ponga. But vitally, Mark Nwongenita-Wazeh scored for the Roosters just before half-time, 12-6 Newcastle. Billy Smith scored in the 8th minute of the second half, 12-all. A Sam Walker penalty goal kicked them out further, and then Nwongenita-Wazeh brilliantly scored again in the 60th minute. It was 18-12. The game sealed with Daly Cherry-Evans in his final game of the NRL, kicking a 70th minute field goal, and they could withstand the Knights despite a late try scored by Greg Marju. Spectacular grand finale for the Roosters, who won the NRLW, thrashing Brisbane in the grand final 30 points to 6.
5: And police are continuing to coordinate a high visibility operation across the Newcastle and Hunter region following the grand final. As the team returns to Newcastle, police are asking the public not to congregate on major motorways. The team's departure for Sydney was marred by a crash at Wall's End, where 10 people were injured when a car ploughed into a group of fans seeing off the bus. A 5-year-old girl remains in a serious but stable condition. An 18-year-old P-plate driver has been remanded in custody after facing court charged with 9 offences. A counter-terrorism team is investigating Australian links to a fly Dubai pilot who allegedly attacked a colleague in the cockpit in a flight from Dubai to Israel. Sources close to the incident have confirmed that the co-pilot was issued a student visa in 2014 and studied in Australia between 2015 and 2017. Before leaving the country, his visa was cancelled in 2019. The ABC understands his visa was not cancelled on character grounds, but due to his lack of enrolment in a course, rendering him ineligible for a student visa. It's also understood the Joint Counter-Terrorism Team investigation will examine whether the man was radicalised while in Australia. Russia has hit major bridges in Kyiv for a fourth straight day, threatening key links across the Ukrainian capital. With the story, Francis Du.
7: Verified video shows a drone or cruise missile flying along the Dnipro River before hitting the North Bridge as cars drove across. Ukrainian officials say 2 people have been injured in the strike. It's the second day in a row the North Bridge has been hit, while the city's South Bridge has also been targeted several times this week. The crossings are vital for connecting the western and eastern parts of Kyiv. Officials are now planning temporary pontoon bridges, ferry services, and even a tunnel under the river to keep the city moving. At the same time, German Chancellor Friedrich Merz has made a surprise visit to Kyiv, pledging continued support for Ukraine.
5: Australia is facing questions about whether it can be trusted as a security partner of the Pacific while it expands coal and gas projects ahead of a pre-COP meeting in Fiji. The Prime Minister Anthony Albanese is meeting other regional leaders in Suva as the nation remains one of the world's largest fossil fuel exporters. While Australia has acknowledged the existential threat that climate change poses to Pacific nations within a raft of bilateral security deals signed in recent years, Pacific leaders are expected to continue calls for Canberra to do more to help protect them from the threat of warming temperatures and rising seas. A man has been fatally shot by police in southern New South Wales. Officers were called to the small town of Rugby north of Yass following reports that a car had driven into a tree. Police arrived and said that they found the station wagon crashed into a tree with the driver appearing to be unconscious in the front of the car. Officers say they tried to render aid, but the man aimed a rifle at them before they shot him. They did CPR on him, but he died at the scene. A crime scene has been set up, and the homicide squad will investigate the actions of police, with a critical incident declared, meaning the police investigation will be independently reviewed by the police watchdog. And the long-serving host of Play School, Alistair Smart, has died at the age of 90. He started his career in theatre in the early 1950s and went on to appear in many iconic shows, including Number 96, Skippy, The Sullivans, Sons and Daughters, and A Country Practice, as well as Neighbours. Mr. Smart hosted the first ever episode of Play School in 1966 and went on to host for 27 years. ABC News.
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0: Oh, good evening to you. Yes, we are broadcasting from Perth tonight. Christine Layton filling in for Suzanne Hill. We've got Dave Carsten producing, and here is a little snippet from our editorial meeting at the start of the shift.
2: We are the Nightcrawlers. We deal with the weirdest and the wildest because...
8: We are the weirdest and the wildest of them all.
2: That is right, and tonight they are really going to be crawling. Now go get some!
8: Hoo-ah!
0: Yes, call me for the quiz, 1300 800 222. That, of course, is from the Pitt HBO series, which, you know, every episode is 1 hour and they're in the Pittsburgh Emergency Department. It's pretty full on. So it's more fun to be here playing the quiz because it is dance themed. Yes, given it was the big dance for NRL tonight and for the AFL last weekend, we've got musical dancing, so switch your brain on, flex your dialing finger, strap on your dancing shoes and get ready to sashay into tonight's edition, 1300 800 222. We were talking about payphones, and as one of you pointed out and put your name in town or suburb, they are free phones now. But if you said to me, let's talk about free phones, I wouldn't know what you mean. So we're talking about those little booths with an orange hat. Greg said, I just tuned in. Do you know it's possible to send a text from public phones now and return the call? And payphone tag is the thing? Have you still got one near you? Tell me. Nat says, we live in Tathra and Kallaroo, not far from Naruma. We have one in Old Wallagoot Road. I can see the glow of the light from my front deck. The other phone box is out the front of the post office on Bega Street. My twins are only 5 and love playing in them, especially when they can call Santa. Well, don't call Santa, call me for the quiz.
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0: It is time for the history quiz.
16: Question and answer program everyone enjoys.
17: I would say yes.
18: That's right.
19: That's right.
20: Here are the questions.
0: It is Sunday night. Your history quiz theme is dance. 1300 800 222. You'll speak to my producer Dave, and then I am Christine, and you are Lorenzo from Fulham Gardens. Good evening, Lorenzo.
21: Oh, good evening to you there, Christine.
0: Nice to speak to you. Now, are you a dancer?
21: No, I prefer a bang in the head because I like sort of heavy music. So, no, I've avoided dancing. Get a bit anxious if anyone sort of tells me to dance. So no, not a dancer.
0: When you say
21: more a romancer.
0: When you say heavy music, what do you mean, Lorenzo?
21: Oh, you know, sort of metal and punk. And so tonight I was like listening to Alice in Chains and Faith No More and Soundgarden and Pearl Jam. So I was practicing my Eddie Vedder. Ooh, ooh, ooh. You know how he does those noises?
0: Yeah.
21: Yeah.
0: Yeah, that was really good. Hmm. Well, look.
21: Yeah, thank you.
0: You know, there's no karaoke tonight, but when we do a quiz like that, you'll have to phone back. So we're gonna talk about dance. You ready for question number one?
21: Yes, I am, Christine. Thank you.
0: All right. Which dance with ancient pagan origins celebrates the arrival of spring?
21: Oh, crikey. David Bowie's Let's Dance. I got no idea. But I know that's going to be a question. That song, it'll be in there somewhere.
0: It will be, surely. Thank you, Lorenzo. 1300 800 222. Justin is in Frankston. G'day, Justin.
22: G'day, Christine. How are you on this beautiful night?
0: Oh, I am very well. It's always fun hosting Nightlife from Perth. You know, it's a big deal for us. We have to divert the phones and, you know, we have to stay awake.
15: I feel sorry for you guys over in Frio.
0: Oh, thank you. Yeah, look, it was pretty rough. If you're a player, but, you know, for the fans.
15: I actually won my grand final yesterday.
0: Oh, congratulations. For which team?
15: Mind you, it's the Bayside Roosters.
0: Oh, yeah. Well, the Roosters won tonight as well.
15: Yeah. We called the Bayside Roosters.
0: Close game. What was the final score from your grand final?
15: 48-22.
0: Yeah, it's pretty convincing. Well, Justin, can you win the quiz? Question number one, which dance with ancient pagan origins celebrates the arrival of spring?
15: Is it walk like an Egyptian?
0: Oh, it's not. It's not, Justin. Nice to speak to you. Let's go to Kaz, who is in Gladstone. Hello, Kaz.
16: Hello.
0: Hi, Kaz. Are you a dancer?
16: No. I used to when I first went to dance, I was with Johnny Farnham doing Sadie.
0: Okay. All right.
16: Well, that's the old way.
0: No, that, you know what? It just means that you've enjoyed more dancing, Kaz. That's all it means. Now, which dance with pagan origins celebrates the arrival of spring? Do you know this one?
16: I've got absolutely no idea.
0: Oh, but you stayed there and spoke to me, which is lovely. Thank you, Kaz. 1300, 800, 222. I love travelling around the country. Let's go to Amy from Botany. Hi, Amy.
17: Hello.
0: Hi. Are you a dancer?
17: I'd like to think so.
0: In what style?
17: Just having fun.
0: That's good. That's nice. Because that's all it takes, really. You don't have to.
17: I think so. That's what dancing's about.
0: You don't have to count to four or eight.
17: No.
0: And if you step on someone's feet, it just means that you've got someone near you, which is lovely.
17: So be it.
0: That's right. Now, we're still on question number one.
17: I'm so worried.
0: Oh, no, don't be worried. I've got you. Well, I don't. I'm not allowed to give clues. But which dance?
17: I know.
0: Which dance with ancient pagan
17: origins? I've heard a few people. I think is it dancing around the maypole?
0: It is the maypole. Yes, you are right.
17: It's a
0: traditional folk dance that originated in Europe, particularly in pre-Christian Europe, and it was associated with the celebration of May Day, the 1st of May, which is actually my birthday. That's a bit freaky, but the arrival of spring, there you go. So,
17: yes. Yeah. And here it's not spring, is it?
0: No, it's not. No, no. In fact, I don't even know what it is anymore. Let's go to question number two. Now, what famous New York ballroom opened in 1926 and became a major centre of the Lindy Hop?
17: Oh, God.
0: What famous New York ballroom opened in 1926 and was home to Lindy Hop style dance?
17: Oh, God. I have no idea. It's not going to be like studio.
0: No.
17: I don't even know what that studio is of the 80s.
0: Oh, it was nice to dance with you, Amy. 1300, 800, 222. And so many of you getting it right on the text line, by the way. Roz in Bendigo, thank you. Matt, Carol from Craigieburn got it right. Jane from Homebush. A lot of you telling me to read out the text. I love that you produce from home, can I just say, because if I do forget to do something, one of you will let me know, and I appreciate it. 1300, 800, 222. We're up to question number two as I go to Dave in St. Arnold. Hello, Dave.
18: G'day. How are you? St. Arnold.
0: Arnold.
18: Yeah, that's it.
0: Where is St. Arnold? Can you tell me?
18: If you look at Ballarat, Bendigo and Horsham and put a dot right in the middle, that's where we are.
0: That's a really good visual. Thank you. I know exactly where you are. Now, in terms of dancing, did you ever take lessons, Dave, or do you just kind of freestyle?
18: Well, no, I freestyle. My daughter takes lessons, but, I definitely freestyle and really don't do any style at all, to be honest. It's not even free. It's just
0: the sprinkler.
18: I wouldn't be seen dead doing the sprinkler. No way.
0: Really? Oh, Oh, I thought.
18: Yeah,
0: it,
18: no, come on.
0: I thought it was still cool. Oh, no. What does your daughter do?
18: She does one of the local dance schools up here. She does, it's a variety. She does everything from tap to jazz ballet and. Yeah, she used to do classical ballet and, yeah, just a whole lot of different... She loves her hip-hop.
0: Oh, yeah.
18: So, yeah.
0: Oh, she must be very cool. And I bet you're proud. But she'd know the answer to this question, Dave, because, which New York ballroom was it?
18: Funny enough, we went over for a trip with her dancing school to New York a couple of years ago and we heard about the Savoy Ballroom.
0: Oh, you did? Oh. Mm. Would have sounded like this. And you know what? I'm a Lindy Hopper, and I was a Lindy Hop teacher. So swing dancing, as it's called. Yeah, and I actually went to the site of the Savoy Ballroom. And
18: there you go.
0: You know what? It was knocked down and replaced by a block of hideous flats in 1958. Isn't that devastating?
18: Yeah, absolutely.
0: But above all else, it was one of the only places where anyone from any colour could go and dance. Yeah, and they wouldn't. They actually wouldn't take band members or composers, conductors, anyone who was racist. It was a very inclusive space, Dave.
18: Yeah, that's right. Because it was in Harlem, if I remember rightly.
0: Yeah, that's it.
18: Yeah.
0: Very cool. All right, question number three. Are you ready, Dave?
18: Oh, look, as ready as I'll ever be.
0: In 1962, the first performance of the Australian Ballet Company in Sydney was of which famous ballet?
18: Oh, I've got no idea. I'll just say Nutcracker.
0: It is not the Nutcracker, but it was very nice to speak to you from St. Arnold. As I go to Peter from Grafton. Good evening, Peter.
3: Hey, Christine. How you going?
0: I'm good. What kind of music gets you up and dancing?
3: Oh, gosh, lots of different music. Opera's different. I don't know. Do you dance to opera?
0: You probably could. You could blues dance or ballroom, maybe.
3: I don't know. I'm not sure.
0: I like that
3: I love dancing to blues and stuff like that. Dancing to opera is a little bit different, I think. For me.
0: Yeah, it is. Yeah. It's a tricky one. The ballet, question number three, in 1962, the first performance of the Australian Ballet Company took place in Sydney. What was it to? Which famous ballet?
3: Yeah, it's one of my favourites. When I watch opera, you know, this is a beautiful one, and it is Swan Lake.
0: Be incredible live. Very good, Peter. Question number four is, in which country did a New Zealand representative rugby team first perform a haka on an overseas tour in 1884?
3: Oh, my gosh, Christine, I am a rugby lover. Oh, my goodness. Okay. Now, this is going to be in Great Britain or in South Africa. Where did they go? I'm not sure if they came to Australia. Oh, my goodness. In 18... What year?
0: 1884. In which country? Not something you can remember, Peter. Yeah, but...
3: This would have been their very first.
0: It's pretty early.
3: So the question again is, who did they play?
0: In which country did a New Zealand representative rugby team first perform a haka on an overseas tour in 1884?
3: They performed the first haka.
0: Yeah, so give me the country. Which country?
3: I'm going to say, oh, my goodness.
0: Ooh, quick. Otherwise I get in trouble.
3: England.
0: Oh, it's not, Peter. But it was very nice to dance with you as well. And on the text line, Ed, Julie from Mount Garnet, Jeff in Hornsby got it right, Swan Lake, Gary. Yes, Stella in Bayswater got Swan Lake, Jordan from Atherton, Tchaikovsky, of course it was, I should say, everybody, Maria. Paul of North Fitz, Lorella, you got it right as well. Oh, you're so quick. And the number to call for the quiz, by the way, is 1300 800 222. We've got some lines free now, by the way, because that's how it works. And we're up to question number four as I go to Adam from Newcastle. Hi, Adam.
19: Good evening.
0: You're from Newey. Now, do you follow league?
19: I do, and I'm a long-suffering
4: Eels supporter.
0: And you know what? I'm a long-suffering Dockers fan. So I'm with you. There's a spectrum of emotions that we feel more than others, I think. But,
4: yes. Yeah. Yes, indeed. Look, I feel for the Knights tonight.
0: Yeah, definitely. And so awful to see what happened yesterday as well. And I hope that, you know, everyone in hospital is recovering after that. But
4: It put a dampener on the town. It really did. But, you know, we will get again.
0: Yes. And, you know, I heard that Newcastle is all red and blue. And I'm sure tomorrow at work will be a little bit somber for some. But you know what? Next year it's going to be a Newcastle win and the Dockers win. Surely, Adam. But anyway, and good luck to the Eels also. Now, in which country did a New Zealand representative rugby team first perform a haka on an overseas tour in 1884? What do you think, Adam?
4: I believe it was England.
0: Oh, no, but did you? Oh, no. Oh, no. But my last caller said that. Oh, no, Peter said that. And so I have to move on. But it was really nice to speak to you. Kim. Oh, I remember Kim, the voice of the Murray. Good evening, Kim.
19: Chrissy, I don't recall us speaking before.
0: Yes. Oh, last time I filled in July. Every school holidays you come to WA.
19: Right. Very good.
0: Yes. But you do have a really fancy voice, so that's fair enough.
19: Thank you. Thank you.
0: Are you a dancer? Do you dance?
19: I used to do the old ballroom dancing circuit around Manor Murray Bridge years ago.
0: And did you have a lot of social dances? Did you have lots of leads? Were you very popular, Kim?
19: Well, we used to go there as a couple or as singles, and we could join other singles or other couples. We enjoyed ourselves.
0: I love a night of dancing where it's you just dance for hours and hours and you don't realise.
19: Well, we do the circuit around the dance hall.
0: Yeah, and then you end up quite sweaty and have to go home. But that's a sign of a really good night.
19: Well, then we have supper after. Then we go home. Then we used to go home.
0: Yeah, that's the plan. All right, question number four, Kim. In which country did a New Zealand representative rugby team first perform a haka on an overseas tour in 1884?
19: It's not England.
0: Not England, no.
19: No, I was going to say that or Australia.
0: You would be correct, Kim.
19: Australia. Very good, thank you.
0: And bonus points if you know the last vocal move combo, jumping up with raised arms, shouting, he. No, it sounds like this. That's better. And it's not simply a dance step.
19: Cool.
0: But, movements, chants. It's so moving to see, Kim.
19: Yes, I agree it is.
0: And we've got question number five. Lots of calls coming in now. Jump on the train, 1300 800 222. Now, Kim, at what kind of dance event might you take part in dance styles like the heel and toe poker, the Stockman's dance and the flying pieman? What kind of dance event would you find those styles at?
19: I'll take a wild guess. Country and Western.
0: That's not the answer I've got, Kim, but it was really good to speak to you. 1300, 800, 222. I'm such a softie and I find it hard to move on. But James from Wagga Wagga, it's nice to speak to you as well. Hi, James.
22: Hi.
0: Good to chat. Do you partake in any dancing?
22: Nah, not lately.
0: No, no. Nah. Would you ever? Line dancing?
22: No.
0: Nah.
22: No. Nah.
0: Line dancing.
22: Not a dancer.
0: It's having another
22: listener.
0: Yeah. Well, you know what? At what kind of dance event would you take part in the heel and toe poker, the Stockman's dance, or the flying pieman?
22: Line dance.
0: It's
22: close. Yeah.
0: You know what? Barn dance. Oh, I really wish Greta was here. But you know what? I think I'm gonna pay it. I'm gonna pay it. Yeah, yeah. I'm gonna pay it because bush dance, barn dance. I think they're very similar. Yeah. Please tell me if I'm wrong, everyone. You can just yell at me on the text line. But yeah, bush dance, barn dance. Yeah, very, very similar. So I'm going to pay it, James. And we're going to go to question number 6. Now, a competition of which kind of dance became part of Hawaii's annual Marie Monarch Festival in 1971?
22: Hula dancing?
0: Yeah, it is. Yeah. Yeah, nice. All right. 1300, 800, 222. We're almost halfway through the history quiz. Tonight the theme is dance. And we are going to...

0: By the way, the Hula, I should say, the festival began in 1963 and was named after King David Kalakaua. And during his reign, apparently, Hula was performed publicly again after years of suppression and restrictions under earlier missionary influence. So, yeah, the Hula is pretty cool. But question number seven for you, James. During the 1930s, sawdust was applied to the floors of the Trocadero Concert Hall in Sydney to make them more slippery and was usually mixed with what kind of oil?
1: Linseed oil?
0: No, it's not linseed oil. It's not 1300 800 222. Nice to have you on, James. Let's go to Trev from Surfers Paradise. Good evening, Trev.
2: Oh, good evening. How is everyone tonight?
0: Oh, going well. Going well, but
2: It's not like you're going well. You've got that spark in your voice.
0: I'm a dancer, Trev. I love dancing. And Greta picked this theme for that reason.
2: Look at me. Look at me. Dance across the floor. Move it. Yeah, long tall glasses. Yeah.
0: Oh, Trev, I wish this was TV so I could see you. But
2: No, you wouldn't want to see me because I'm in the nude. Lying on my bed in the nude. I'm sorry to the world at large.
0: Thanks, Trev.
2: That 69-year-old man on a history quiz.
0: I love your honesty. Look, we're going to move on to question number seven, and you wouldn't want a slippery dance floor in that state, but during the 1930s, sawdust was applied to the floors of a concert hall in Sydney, but what was it mixed with that made it so slippery? What kind of oil, I should say?
2: I thought it was wax, but I'll just have a guess and say olive oil.
0: Oh, it's not olive oil, Trev, but, you know, have a good one. Can't believe he just told us he's in the nude, but I respect it, Trev. Let's go to Spiro from Dianella. Hey, Spiro.
3: I just don't have that picture in my head of the truth.
0: Kalinikta. Now, do you do Greek dancing?
3: I used to do ballroom dancing when I was a young teenager. I got medals and everything.
0: Oh, really? What kind of medals?
3: Well, you get your bronze medal, your silver medal, your silver star. You do your rumbas, your cha-cha, your samba, your jive.
0: Do you still dance now, Spiro?
3: Oh, no, it was a long time ago. But I used to be on the staff and we used to practice on Tuesdays and Friday nights we'd have one in one area and Saturday nights we'd have another one in another area and we'd teach the kids, the other teenagers.
0: Yeah. And how were they with it? Because I know as a teenager when we did it in year 10, I was the girl with sweaty hands, so I didn't enjoy it personally. But how are the kids these days?
3: Well, I think they get into it. You know, it's really cute because they look so cute and they're with little numbers on the back and they're dancing, they're doing their boring dancing. They just look so cute, you know?
0: Yeah. And
3: okay, now I'm going to guess an oil.
0: Okay, yeah. You run the quiz. Go. Now, which kind of oil do you mix with sawdust to make a slippery dance floor?
3: Now, I was going to say castor oil.
0: And are you going to say castor oil?
3: Yeah, because that's the only answer I've got.
0: Oh, you know what? It's not Spiro, but ευχαριστώ πολύ. Nice to speak to you. 1300 800 222. Lots of you on the text line. Brolga from Brunswick West, you've got it right, but I can't say what your answer is. And Kath, you got Hula. You are correct. Let's have a look. Yep, a few more on the text line. I am going to die in Bathurst. There are lines free now, by the way. 1300 800 222. If you've just tuned in, Christine Layton with you for Nightlife, filling in for Suzanne Hill from Perth, Western Australia, from the past, 3 hours in the past if you're in Sydney or Melbourne. And the quiz tonight is dance themed. We're up to question number seven as I go to Di in Bathurst. Hi, Di.
4: Hi.
0: Now, are you a dancer?
4: Yes, I learnt ballet from the age of four.
0: How many years did you do ballet for?
4: And I used to dance on ice. We used to do ballroom dancing on ice.
0: Wow.
4: And I had a privilege of doing a solo when I was 10 years old with two Olympic skaters. We did an end of Christmas event and they were, of course, the solo

0: a fashion parade with their furs.
1: Wow.
0: And I was a little, I was about 10, and I wore a lovely fox fur sort of cape.
1: That's just what you need on the ice as well, Di. How long did you skate for? How long did you keep with it?
0: Oh, I was skating in 2009.
1: Do you miss it?
0: I miss it terribly.
1: Yeah.
0: Yes, because I'm 87 now.
1: Hmm. And
0: So no, I have to hang my shoes up.
1: it would be so hard because it's such a beautiful thing to do. You know, you're so in the moment, you're so free.
0: Yes, no, it's lovely. Yeah,
1: Yeah. Oh.
0: rock and roll. We just never. We used to dance all night. We didn't stop.
1: Yeah, you'd have strong
0: Well,
1: calf
0: I was
1: muscles,
0: old,
1: Di.
0: you
1: I
0: know.
1: understand.
0: Sorry.
1: You'd have very strong calf muscles. All right.
0: No, well, at home, if we had a party at home, we'd dance all night. I
1: Yeah.
0: had a group of friends, teenage group friends, and they used to come home to. We had a large sitting room with a polished floor. But that question about the
1: Yes,
0: oil that
1: yes,
0: was
1: yes. Question
0: called
1: number
0: back.
1: seven. Yes, you took me away into a memory. I was imagining a dance floor, but to make it
0: Right.
1: slippery,
0: Well, I'm
1: sawdust and what
0: kicking
1: kind of
0: myself here.
1: oil?
0: Yeah, I remember the sawdust. I remember dancing in the sawdust. I look, it's well, it could have been olive oil
1: Oh,
0: or furniture oil.
1: olive has already been said.
0: All right.
1: Yeah, pick another oil.
0: What about furniture oil?
1: Oh, not furniture oil. Not furniture oil, Di. It was nice to dance with you too. 1300, 800, triple two. Ooh, let's go to Andy in Batemans Bay. Hi, Andy.
2: Yeah, hi. It's great to hear that people that dance all night keep living long and fruitful lives.
1: Yes, that's right. Keeps you fit, Andy. What kind of oil was mixed with sawdust to make dance floors slippery in the 1930s?
2: Oh, I think I might be barking up the wrong tree with tung oil.
1: Oh, I thought it could be it, Andy, but unfortunately not. Let's go to Dave from East Fremantle. Dave, hello.
3: Hello there.
1: Hi, David. What kind of oil was this mixed
3: Well,
1: with?
3: it's a petroleum product. We used to use sawdust and kerosene.
1: Correct. That is, yep. And did you use it to make the floor slippery?
3: Yeah. That was back in the mid-70s, yeah.
1: And did it have a nickname? What was it colloquially? It's too late at night for me to say that. What was it known as? Pops?
3: No, I couldn't answer that. No, I don't know.
1: Oh, I
3: We
1: think
3: just.
1: it had a nickname for for some. But yeah, I mean, it's so interesting that it was part of the tradition at the Trocadero Concert Hall, which opened in 1936. But you know what you use now is gaffer tape on the bottom of your shoes, David, and that works just as well.
3: Oh, right. No, I haven't danced for a long time, so I wouldn't have a clue
1: What
3: now.
1: kind of dance did you do?
3: Oh, just the old ones, the Pride of Erin and those sorts of things. Yeah,
1: Yeah.
3: that's down, as I said, the mid-70s. Yeah, so long time ago.
1: Well, question number eight, we're up to. David, thank you for getting us through kerosene and lots of different oils on the text line, I have to say. But Macca from Pingelly got it right. Loz, you're onto it. Lots of people also nude, like Trev from Surfers Paradise. And Kathy said, I belly dance and I've taught belly dancing. Oh, I've never done that. Have you done belly dancing, David?
3: No,
1: No.
3: I'm not into that sort of thing.
1: Yeah,
3: No.
1: I'm not very good at isolating the body parts. Now, question number eight. Isadora Duncan and Martha Graham are considered to be pioneers of which professional dance form that emerged in the late 1800s?
3: No, I have to pass that one. Yeah.
1: Oh, yeah, it's a tricky one. Nice to talk to you, David. 1300, 800, triple two. My next caller is Jim in Central Victoria. Good evening, Jim.
4: Hey, Story B. I've just been listening for the last, well, as we do, but then I heard Isadora Duncan. Oh, because all I can hear, I just visualize that her strangling in her car. But I just don't know from Adam. what the answer is to your question.
1: Yeah, which professional dance form?

0: emerged in the late 1800s.
1: See, when I lived in the rainforest, I did ecstatic dancing, which was wonderful.
0: Ecstatic dancing, what's that?
1: Yeah, it's where you play very loud music, interspersed with moments of blissful sitting, and then you run around with your eyes closed. It's a Mullumbimby thing.
0: Wow,
1: They
0: that is
1: thought I
0: what.
1: was really, they thought I was always quite gifted because I ran into the wall
0: Do you?
1: a
0: Yeah, did it hurt?
1: lot. Oh, God help us and save us. Life is harsh enough
0: It is.
1: without, well, anyway. So I don't think I can help with the dance movement.
0: But
1: I know that James.
0: that was a lovely visual that
1: That's okay. But I know James Joyce's daughter took that style to be her own. Bless her.
0: you
1: We don't we see back. I'm an Irishman, and I'm very happy about that.
0: Well, that it's very nice to talk to you, Jim. Thank you for calling 1300 800 222. We must keep moving because we're only on question number 8. We have 20 questions to go. Ross is in Epping. Good evening, Ross.
2: Good evening. How are you?
0: I'm very well. Have you learnt a particular dance?
2: I participate in Scottish country dancing.
0: Oh, what's that like?
2: It's like not island dancing, it's the village dancing. So there's lots of different steps and different combinations that you have to remember. And it came from French village dancing, because the Scots and the French both hated the English, so they had a common thing going there, and it's developed, and they have a dance called Slytherin, which is sort of an homage to Harry Potter, where you sort of form like a chain and like a snake and things like that.
0: Wow. Do you have a Hufflepuff dance as well?
2: No, we don't have that, unfortunately. But there's slow steps and fast steps, there's reels and all sorts of different things. And it's got the three aspects that you need for getting old, which is memory, physical exercise, and social interaction.
0: Yeah, and then it becomes muscle memory. And do you do it at a ceilidh? Where do you do this?
2: Just in a local group in Epping in New South Wales,
0: Yes.
2: and there's lots and lots of Scottish country dance group, and there's one in the Rocks in Sydney called Scotch on the Rocks.
0: That's very good. Well, question number 8 is for you, Ross. Isadora Duncan and Martha Graham are considered to be pioneers of which professional dance form, one that emerged in the late 1800s?
2: Is that like the flappers, that sort of dance?
0: It's not. It
2: Okay.
0: is not. But nice to speak to you, Ross. 1300 800 222. The phones are yours. There are some lines free now. Dustin is from, oh, I know how to say this. Condoblin?
3: Yes, g'day, that's me. How are you going?
0: Oh, what a relief. Hi, Dustin. Well, what would you like to add to this topic? Are you a dancer?
3: It depends. Depends how good of a time I'm having at the pub, you know. So if there's a bit of a live, if there's a live band on, then I'm all there, you know. I'm all there.
0: Yeah, are you at the front of the dance pack or the back?
3: Oh, I think I slowly make my way to the front. Yes.
0: Yeah, and then onto the table and away you go. I understand.
3: Yeah, something like that. Yeah.
0: Yep. Question number 8, Isadora Duncan and Martha Graham pioneered what form of dance from the late 1800s?
3: Is it the modern dance?
0: It is. I'm relieved that you know. Yeah, and look, Isadora Duncan rejected the restrictive conventions of classical ballet and often danced barefoot, drawing inspiration from natural movement and ancient Greek art. So there you go, modern dance. You got it, Dustin. And so we move on to question number 9. You good to go?
3: Yep, very good to go. Let's go.
0: Beginning in the 10th century, the ancient civilization of which country produced the famous dancing Shiva sculpture?
3: Shiva sculpture. And in the 10th century, that's well before my time. So I'm not sure. I'll take a bit of a stab. Let's go into Europe somewhere. Let's say the Spanish.
0: Oh, it's not. But nice to talk to you, Dustin.
3: No worries. Thank you.
0: Thank you. 1300 800 222. I need some callers. Jump on the blower. 1300 800 222. You've got Christine Layton filling in on nightlife, and it's always fun doing this from Perth. I've got Ed in Busselton. Good evening, Ed.
4: Oh, hi, Christine.
0: Question number 9 for you, Ed. Beginning in the 10th century, the ancient civilization of which country produced the famous dancing Shiva sculpture?
4: Look, I've got no idea. I rang up for the kerosene one.
0: I love the smell of kerosene. It's terrible. My dad was a mechanic, and it just brings back memories.
4: Well, but I remember preparing dance floors with my dad back in the 50s using kerosene and sawdust.
0: Really?
4: Yeah.
0: Oh, I love a slippery dance floor as well. Yeah.
4: But look, I've got no idea. I'll say the Greeks.
0: Oh, it's not the Greeks. But, Ed, thank you for calling up.
4: Okay, no worries. Good night.
0: 1300 800 222. We're staying in WA. Let's go to Harvey, where I find Sam. Hello, Sam.
5: Good morning. Suzanne, is it?
0: Oh, it's Christine. It's Christine Layton.
5: Christine.
0: Yeah. But I love
5: that.
0: I'll take it as a compliment.
5: Okay.
0: Question number 9, which ancient civilization or which country produced the famous dancing Shiva sculpture? What do you think, Sam?
5: You want the country or the...
0: The country, yeah.
5: The dancing Italy. Shiva. Italy?
0: Oh, it's not Italy. It's not, but thank you. As we go to Juanita in Brisbane. Brisbane. Hello, Juanita.
6: Hello.
0: Hi. Tell me which country has this...
6: India.
0: Yes, thank you. Yes. And Shiva has many forms and names, is that right? Literally, Lord of the Dance, Shiva is depicted forming the cosmic dance, the Tandava with many arms. Have you seen it?
6: I have seen as a part, I've seen performances, yeah.
0: Yep. And as a dancer, have you learnt various styles?
6: Oh, my daughter learnt Bharatanatyam.
0: Oh, wow. Can you tell us about that?
6: It's one of the types of Indian classical dance, and they do perform Shiva Nritya. There are various forms. When he is happy, they do different type of dance. When he is angry, or then there is different type of Shiva dance.
0: And how long has she been doing it for?
6: Oh, she has attained proficiency in the dance form. So she's been doing since she was a child. Now she's an adult. So.
0: Oh, that's wonderful. So you would have been to many performances, I assume.
6: Yes, of course. Yeah.
0: Yeah. Have you tried to learn it yourself?
6: Yeah. Most of the children would learn a bit of Bharatanatyam when they were in primary school. That's a part of the tradition anyway. Yeah.
0: Yep. Oh, that's brilliant. Well, look, we're up to question number 10, Juanita. Which dance style was dominating speakeasies, underground speakeasies during the Prohibition era?
6: Oh, I don't know. Sorry.
0: Oh, that's okay. Do you want to guess which style of dance was dominating speakeasies around the Prohibition era? Oh, Juanita, I must move on. 1300 800 222. It was very nice to speak to you. Mary from Hobart, India. Yep, Gary from Brisbane. Let's have a look. Stephen from Penrith, nice to hear from you on the text line. Lorella, I'm Indian by birth and learned Indian dancing as a child. And a few of you have this question, right? As I go to Paul from North Fitzroy. Hi, Paul.
7: Hello, Christine.
0: Hi, Paul. Question number 10. What kind of dance were people doing in speakeasies underground when they weren't supposed to drink?
7: I think it was the Charleston.
0: It was! Oh! Here I am, the Jolly Roll King, humping my back. Love it. Shake that thing. Have you ever done the Charleston, Paul?
7: No. Oh. It looks pretty complicated.
0: Oh, it's really not though, and it is so much fun. And there's the 20s Charleston and the 30s Charleston. 30s is side by side, and then the Lindy Hop came after that. But African American roots and it's a very fun style if you do need to pick one. Now,
7: yeah, I've seen some footage from a movie.
0: Hell's a Poppin'?
7: That era, maybe.
0: Yes.
7: Maybe, yeah, that is super crazy, like amazing.
0: Yes.
7: Dancing, just incredible.
0: Yeah, that's right. Frankie Manning and the Whitey's Lindy Hoppers. They were called the Whitey's Lindy Hoppers back in the day because they were owned by American elites and it wasn't a good situation. But they would work in the sugarcane fields from, 6 a.m. until 6 p.m. and then they would go and dance at the Savoy Ballroom until 4 a.m. in the morning. You know, they just... Yeah, they made the best of it, and here we are. Now, question number 11. In November of 1961, Queen Elizabeth II danced across the floor with the president of which African country?
7: Okay.
0: November 61, Queen Elizabeth II danced across the floor with the president of which African country?
7: 61. I'll just say South Africa.
0: It wasn't, but nice to chat to you. I love Fitzroy for the record. 1300 800 222. Belle is also in Newcastle. Good evening, Belle.
8: Good evening.
0: Now, are you a Knights supporter?
8: Yes, I'm literally just pulled into Newcastle after being at the ground in down in Sydney at that stadium that I can't say the name of.
0: Hey, how was the last 3 minutes of the game for you?
8: Oh, I don't know if my heart rate's come down yet. But I've just pulled into the Knights Centre of Excellence, so I'm going to sit here for a little bit and see if the team comes back. And if not, I'm heading home to bed.
0: Well, if you don't get to see them, what would you say to them?
8: The Newcastle's proud of them. So I've been a member, next year is my 10th season as a member, and from where we've come in the last couple of years to where we are now is just phenomenal, and the whole city has been behind them. It's been phenomenal.
0: Yeah. I've got a friend who lives in Newcastle and is with the RAFA, and he said the whole town is red and blue,
8: Yeah, and absolutely.
0: There's so much love for them. So, yeah, I'm thinking of Newey because I'm a Dockers fan and we had a very similar feeling this time last weekend. So, yes, we're up to question number 11, Belle. In November of 61, Queen Elizabeth II danced with the president of which African country?
8: I have a feeling it was actually part of that Netflix series, The Crown, and it was in that, but I can't remember what it was. So... I'm just going to say pass and good night and have a lovely day.
0: You don't want to pick an African country just in case?
8: Kenya. Who knows? I don't think it is.
0: It's not. But, hey, Belle, I'm really glad you phoned up. Thank you for calling in.
8: Thanks so much. Have a great night.
0: You too. 1300 800 222. Yes, I am yabbering a lot, but you're also nice to speak to on the text line and on the phones. My next caller is Ian. From Dover in Tassie. Good evening, Ian.
9: Good evening. Hope you're having a good time. We are at you in your goods.
0: I'm having so much fun. Honestly, nightlife is just the most fun. The fact that there are so many of you listening to the radio at night, learning things from the quiz, it's just, I've been telling everybody about nightlife, Ian, for a long time, but to host it is another thing. And you know who I love? 12-year-old Tommy, who would have been devastated by the Dockers' loss. You just get so many great callers, but yeah. How long have you been listening to Nightlife for, Ian?
9: Would be 5 or 6 years, probably. Yep. Could be longer. Less than eight.
0: Do you have a coveted fridge magnet?
9: I've got two.
0: Ah, look at that. I'm not even there yet. But one day, Ian.
9: You've got the inside track, though.
0: You'd think so, right? You'd think I'd have.
9: You'd think so.
0: You'd think so, but no. Budget cuts. Anyway, question number 11 for you, Ian. In November of 1961, Queen Elizabeth II had a lovely dance with the president of which African country? And it's not Kenya or South Africa.
9: For some reason, I have Zaire in my mind, so I'll say Zaire.
0: It's not, but it was so nice to speak to you, Ian.
9: Thank you.
0: Have a good night. 1300 800 222. Jeff in Swan Hill in Victoria. Hello, Jeff.
10: Yeah, hi there. How you going?
0: I'm so well. Which African country do you think the president was?

0: from?
1: Well, actually, because I rang up for about Charleston, but this one's a guess. Zimbabwe.
0: It's not. But can you do the Charleston?
1: In my younger days, I did.
0: I would dance with you, Jeff. Did you learn the Lindy Hop by chance?
1: Yeah, I did. Yep.
0: Oh, can you do a swing out?
1: No, not now. Oh. We're getting too old for that now.
0: Oh, I reckon you still could. Jeff, thank you for calling and really nice to speak to you. 1300 800 222. Now, Vando is on the road. Vando, get off the road. I'm joking. How are you?
2: No, yeah, you know, I am technically off the road. I'm unloading at the moment. Thanks, Christine. How are you?
0: Good. Yeah, no, I'm great. And look, this is a really iconic moment in history. Can you tell me which president Queen Elizabeth II had a little dance with in November of 61?
2: Oh, it might have been Garner.
0: It was definitely Garner. How do you know?
2: It was in a movie some time ago. I can't remember the name of it for the life of me, but...
0: Despite bombings in Accra and safety fears that Ghana was shifting toward the Soviet Union, the Queen insisted on going to visit to ensure the country did not leave the Commonwealth. And for many, this was a powerful image of a white monarch dancing with a black African leader who was formerly considered a subject, representing a new post-colonial relationship. And contrary to popular belief that it was a foxtrot, the Queen danced a popular Ghanaian rhythmic shuffle known as the High Life to a specially composed tune for the occasion called Welcome Your Majesty. So she learnt a step for that very occasion, Vando.
2: That's fantastic, isn't it?
0: It is.
2: Really? Yeah. What a beautiful thing.
0: Definitely.
2: Hang on. Yeah.
0: Well, question number 12 for you, Vando. Which movie star did Princess Diana famously dance with during a visit to the White House in 1985?
2: Oh, goodness.
0: Which movie star?
2: So, and that was before she was married, wasn't it? To the White House. Oh, goodness gracious.
0: 1985.
2: Oh, I was 15. It wouldn't have been Ronald Reagan. No. Robert Redford?
0: It was not. No, you can't keep guessing, Vando. You know the rules. Cheeky. Larry is in Brisbane. Good evening, Larry.
3: Hello.
0: Are you a Lions fan?
3: No. I live in Brisbane, but I'm a Collingwood fan.
0: Oh, look at that. Whoa.
3: Go the Pies.
0: Good for you. Hey, question number 12. Which movie star did Princess Di dance with when she went to the White House in 1985?
3: Well, I'll try Ronald Reagan.
0: It's not... Well, he's not a movie star.
3: He was.
0: Well, I guess he was, yeah. Fair enough. I guess he was, but he's already been guessed.
3: Oh, has he? I don't really know that one. Movie star, Cary Grant. Okay. There you go.
0: Well, lucky it's wrong because I don't think I'm allowed to give you a second go, Larry. It's getting late at night and I'm a little bit softer. We've got 6 minutes until the news and we're up to question number 12. Oh, C-plus from me tonight. Tony in Canberra, good evening. Or morning.
4: You do a great job.
0: Are you a dancer, Tony?
4: Look, yes, but I had a couple of toes amputated a couple of years ago, so I'm confined to a wheelchair. However, I'm always learning new shapes. A lot of music, and what I want to do is do a video posted to Facebook, which illustrates that even though you're confined to a wheelchair or sitting down, you can still move to brilliant rhythms and melodies and such like. So, yeah, I look forward to that.
0: Tony. And you know what? James O'Brien, one of the planning managers here at the ABC, has just launched a podcast called The Limb Shift, where he speaks to amputees. My dad lost a few toes having type 1 diabetes and, you know, getting gangrene and whatnot and had neuropathy. So I get it. Yeah. No toe tapping for dad.
4: Epilepsy.
0: Yep.
4: Oh, look, yeah. And congrats. What's the name of the podcast, James?
0: The Limb Shift. So L-I-M-B Shift. Yeah, and incredible interviews. So I can't help but mention it to you, Tony.
4: Nice.
0: Question 12. Who do you think Princess Di danced with when she went to the White House in 85?
4: Oh, gosh. I'm thinking maybe Tom Cruise, but it was probably a bit before his prime.

0: the sort of Top Gun, I think it was, wasn't it? Oh, look, drawing a blank, but really grateful for the ABC and what it does, and love the quiz. But
1: Oh.
0: keep up the good work.
1: Are you sure you don't want to guess another one, Tony?
0: Was obviously not Redford. It was the guy that did the Temple of Doom stuff. Oh, why am I asking you that question? What is your woman name?
1: Yeah, you're quizzing me now.
0: Yeah, that's only fair. Look, I'm not huge on film history, so I'm more of a sound person. Or
1: That's fair, Tony. Hey, it was very nice to speak to you tonight. Thank you for calling in. As I go to Bernard from Warimba. Is that right, Bernard?
2: that's right,
1: Oh,
2: Christine.
1: very good. Do you know who this movie star was?
2: I have a slight inkling. Was it James Garner?
1: Oh, it's not James Garner. And I wanted to speak to you for longer, but we're running out of time. Let's go to Melbourne's northern suburbs where I find Matt from Reservoir. How, Matt? Hilo. Blah.
3: Reservoir.
1: Blah, blah, blah, blah, blah, blah, blah.
3: Thanks for getting it right. As
1: Yeah.
3: I often have to point out to others, there are reservoirs in Reservoir.
1: Yeah, Reservoir. No, I used to live in St Kilda, so I get it, Matt. And it's looking good, tell you what. When I was there in 2010, it was not as fancy as it is now. But anyway, back to the question, who did
3: Anything?
1: Princess Di dance with? Which movie star?
3: John Travolta.
1: Yeah, that's right. Okay.
3: Boom.
1: Very good. Question number 13. Which 60s dance became famous because it could be performed without touching your partner?
3: Oh, 60s dance for not touch. Geez, that sounds very
1: Bit antisocial, but yeah.
3: Let's go with, I've got no idea, the twist.
1: Well done, Matt. Well done.
3: The sort of thing is something where you don't touch anyone.
1: Yeah, weird, but you know,
3: I'm
1: also
3: trying to
1: good.
3: imagine the scene in like the tail feather scene in Blues Brothers where they run through all the
1: Very well done.
3: dances.
1: And look, lots of texts. Barbie in Newcastle got it right. Harry in the Bay, well done. Perth, John Travolta. Rob from Perth, John Travolta. Anita from Garran. All right, we're nearly up to news, and we will continue the quiz after news, everyone. So never fear, you'll just have to stay on hold for 5 minutes. But you know what? That's fine. Question 14 for you, Matt.
3: Okay.
1: Irish step dance experienced a boom in global popularity during the 1990s due to the international success of which touring stage show?
3: Michael Flatley River
1: That's
3: Dance.
1: correct. And it all began in 1994 with a 7-minute performance. And you know, it was I think it was the Interval Act for Eurovision in Dublin, of all things. Now, Matt, I'm gonna leave you there, and we're gonna come to you after news, okay?
3: Before you leave me there, can I just point out, though, it was perfected by Sharon Strzelecki.
1: That is true. That is a very good point to make. 1300 800 222. If you would like to play the dance themed quiz, we are going to continue this afternoon. So let's load up the phones. 1300 800 222. It is time for news.
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8: ABC News with Glenn Lauder. The Newcastle Knights have fallen just short of a fairy tale premiership in the NRL, going down 19 points to 18 to the Sydney Roosters in the grand final at Stadium Australia in Sydney. The Knights scored 2 tries in the first half to take a 6-point lead into the break, but the Roosters took control in the second period, surviving a late Greg Marju try to claim a first premiership since 2019. Newcastle captain Caelan Ponga says he couldn't be prouder of his club's journey after finishing bottom of the ladder just last year.
9: I try and congratulate the Roosters. I just say thank you to our boys, to our club, to our fans. What a ride this one was. Obviously so proud to be here, proud to represent you people. Still chasing that premiership. To the Roosters, congratulations.
8: Two pedestrians have been killed in a collision in southern New South Wales.

0: Wales. Police say the two men, aged 70 and 55, had been struck by a white Nissan Dualis SUV whilst walking along Pacific Way at Tura Beach near Marimbula at around 9:30 p.m. The 45-year-old female driver and sole occupant of the vehicle was uninjured. She's been taken to hospital in Bega for mandatory testing. The Australian Federal Police is investigating Australian links to a Fly Dubai pilot accused of attempting to hijack a plane. Here's Lucy Loram.
1: The co-pilot allegedly stabbed his colleague in the cockpit of an Israel-bound flight on Wednesday. The jet plunged more than 4,000 metres in less than 30 seconds before diverting to Saudi Arabia for an emergency landing. Sources close to the issue have confirmed the co-pilot was issued a student visa for Australia in 2014 and studied in the country between 2015 and 2017. He left Australia and his visa was cancelled in 2019. The ABC understands his visa was not cancelled on character grounds, but due to his lack of enrolment in a course. An AFP spokesperson says an update will be provided at an appropriate time.
0: The Treasurer is vowing more savings in the mid-year budget update while downplaying the prospect of new cost of living relief. It's despite the Prime Minister this week suggesting Australians would see more relief in the December update and again next year. The Reserve Bank has hiked interest rates to a 15-year high, saying government spending is partly fueling inflation. Jim Chalmers says people can expect a modest budget.
2: I think people understand that the mid-year update will necessarily be a pretty tight ship, and that's because of these pressures on our budget, the ones that are existing already, but also these additional pressures coming at us from around the world.
0: Polls are now open in Brazil's presidential election, which could see the 80-year-old left-wing leader Luiz Inácio Lula da Silva elected for a second consecutive term and a fourth overall. With more, here's the BBC's Branca Lessa de Sá.
3: Some people are describing it as a rematch of the last presidential election in 2022, when you had Jair Bolsonaro, the father, highly controversial right-wing populist leader, very close to Trump, and Lula again. You've got these two leaders, both on opposite ends of the political spectrum, and both with very different relationships to the US, in fact. The US has emerged as this key theme in the election campaign. Lula has repeatedly accused the US of trying to meddle in internal Brazilian politics and in the elections themselves. And Flavio Bolsonaro, much like his father, has tried to cultivate these very close ties with Trump and with the US.
0: And Latvia's pro-Ukraine governing coalition is emerging as the frontrunner as counting continues in the country's parliamentary election. The Prime Minister Andris Kulberg's four-party coalition has won about 35% of the vote so far. Coalition talks are expected to begin with no single party able to govern alone. Latvia borders both Russia and Belarus and has strongly backed Ukraine since Moscow's full-scale invasion. And the long-serving host of Play School, Alistair Smart, has died at the age of 90. He started his career in theatre in the early 1950s and he appeared in many iconic Australian shows, including Number 96, Skippy, The Sullivans, Sons and Daughters, A Country Practice and Neighbours. Mr. Smart hosted Play School for 27 years after welcoming children to the very first episode in July 1966.
4: Hello, I'm Alistair and this is Diane.
5: Hello.
4: Diane's been very busy this morning. She's been washing some of our dressing up clothes for tomorrow. I think we might sing her a song.
0: And repeating our top story, the Newcastle Knights have fallen just short of a fairy tale NRL premiership, going down 19 points to 18 to the Sydney Roosters in the grand final in Sydney. That's ABC News.
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8: with Christine Layton.
9: It is a pleasure to be here doing the history quiz with you tonight. The theme is dance. Your amazing producer, Greta Jackson, put this one together because I'm a Lindy Hopper from way back, started learning the partner jazz style dance in 2011, taught it for a few years, travelled the world, went to New York for Frankie 100 to celebrate Frankie Manning, who started it all off. And here we are up to question number 15. Now I've got Matt from Reservoir, who is still there. Hello, Matt.
10: I am. How are you?
9: Thank you for hanging around because you could win this. Have you had a fridge magnet arrive in the mail before?
10: I have, but not for a while.
9: Ooh. What colour is yours?
10: I've got two, actually. I want to say one's pink and one's orange. But...
9: Oh.

0: might be misimagining, but I didn't realize I dialed in a bit late tonight and I didn't realize it was dance themed. So I'm shocked that I'm where I am.
1: Well, it might not last long. Question 15. You ready, Matt? Which Australian contemporary dance company was founded in 1989 and is internationally recognised for its work drawing on Aboriginal and Torres Strait Islander cultures?
0: Oh, it starts with B. Is it like Bangara or something like that? Am I right? Bangara? Oh.
1: Bangara, yes. You are. Yes. You just saved yourself there. Nice.
0: I think I can get, there's a place in... Sorry, never mind. There's a place near Bundaberg that I was like, is that Bangara?
1: Oh, no. No, the Bangara Dance Theatre Company, you are right. And on the text line, Hair in the Bay. I don't know if that's a typo, but I really like it. And Lorelli, you got it right as well. And thank you, Deb from Mosman. It is so much fun doing this from WA. And look, question 16, as I you know, take you to another place, the controversial premiere of which ballet on the 29th of May 1913 at the Theatre Champs-Élysées in Paris resulted in the audience shouting, arguing and even laughing at the performance. What were they? Which ballet were they doing, Matt?
0: 1913.
1: Hmm.
0: So, sorry. Can you ask it? So, at the start, it was the premiere of it? It was just the opening of a particular.
1: Yeah. So the controversial premiere of which ballet happened in May 1913 in the Theatre Champs-Élysées in Paris. The audience were shouting, arguing, even laughing at it.
0: I'm trying to... I can't think of many. I'll just... Swan Lake.
1: It was clearly not. That was an earlier answer. But it wasn't. Matt, nice to talk to you. You did well. Let's go to Graham from Perth. Good evening, Graham.
2: G'day, Christine.
1: Oh, nice to talk to you, Graham.
2: Yes, I'm the guy that calls himself the part-time brain surgeon.
1: Yes, you are. So thank you for taking the time to call in. You are expensive per hour. Now, which ballet, which controversial premiere of a ballet happened in May 1913 and resulted in the audience shouting, arguing, because they were just so shocked at what they saw?
2: A wild guess, The Nutcracker.
1: Wasn't the Nutcracker, but it was really nice to hear your voice, Graham. Thank you. 1300 800 222. Charlie from Mount Druitt, good evening or morning.
3: Nice to be with you, Christine. How are you?
1: I'm very well, Charlie. Are you a dancer?
3: Yeah, right.
1: good response.
3: Maybe back in my early days.
1: No ballet for you?
3: I've seen a bit.
1: That's
3: but 1913.
1: Yes, in Paris. And imagine being the dancers when people reacted like this.
3: Yeah, I can't really put it down to ballet, but in Paris.
1: They were shouting, arguing, laughing.
3: Yeah.
1: What is this? What is going on? They'd hate to see twerking. Tell you what, they would not enjoy that, but this was 1913.
3: Yeah, well, the can-can was around then, wasn't it?
1: Yeah, but which ballet was this?
3: The two ones I was going to mention have already been mentioned.
1: Quick.
3: No, I can't. Yeah. So is it French?
1: It is not. Very nice to speak to you, Charlie. As I go to Roz from Strathalbyn. Did I get it right, Roz?
4: You got me by the short and curly.
1: Oh, yes. No, not Strathalbyn, as I said previously.
4: Okay. It's the people call it Strathalbyn.
1: Now, do you know which ballet this was, Roz?
4: Okay, can you say that to me because I didn't hear it? Anyway,
1: of course.
4: Strathalbyn. All I can say is you still a Scot.

0: stationary.
1: I couldn't quite hear you because your line is breaking up. But look, which ballet did people have a very strong reaction to on the 29th of May 1913 in Paris? It was a premiere of a certain ballet. Which one was it?
0: You got me. You really, really got me because I'm thinking about all the best. All I can but see, Swan Lake, that was years before. Okay, let's go Swan Lake.
1: Oh, it's not, Roz, but it was really nice to speak to you again. So many return callers to the quiz. We are doing the history quiz, dance-themed, coming out of WA. I am Christine, and you are Peter from Five Dock. Hi, Peter.
2: Hello.
1: Ho, ho. Now, ballet we're talking about in 1913. This happened in Paris. The audience was shocked by what they saw. Do you know which ballet it was the premiere of?
2: I believe it was the Rite of Spring.
1: Oh, you are right.
2: Spring has sprung.
1: It has. And apparently what made it so shocking to the audience at the time was both the music and the dancing.
2: It was great.
1: It dramatically broke traditions. Dancers stomped their feet, hunched their bodies, moved in groups, and the choreography deliberately evoked primitive and ritualistic movement. Almost immediately, the audience began laughing, shouting, and yelling, and apparently it caused a major disturbance, but later accounts may have exaggerated it into a full-scale riot. But, yeah, isn't that crazy to think?
2: Oh, yeah.
1: Mm. All right. Well,
2: traditional.
1: Question 17 for you, Peter. Which 1960s dance craze was named after a food?
2: Oh. A food, you say?
1: Bit of a pivot.
2: Trying to think.
1: Which 1960s dance craze was named?
2: Mashed potato?
1: Do you remember who sings it?
2: I think we had an Australian version with, what's his face?
1: Peter Coombe. Sounds like something he'd do. D.D. Sharp was the original artist. But, yeah, let's move on to question number 18. You're doing well, Peter, but this one is a song by Spanish duo Los del Rio, and it was the soundtrack to which 1990s dance craze?
2: La Bamba?
1: Oh, no, it's not, but I like that song. Thank you, Peter. Very nice to chat. Let's go to Cameron, who is in South Perth. Good evening, Cameron.
3: Yeah, good evening. Yeah.
1: Oh, we've got a Spanish track for you, Los del Rio. What dance did people do to that that band's song in the 1990s?
3: Locomotion.
1: Oh, it's not the locomotion. You would have been doing that halfway through the grand final, maybe. Let's go to Latif in West Brunswick. Good evening, Latif.
4: Good morning, Christine.
1: Good morning. I should know that.
4: Oh, not in Perth.
1: I feel like you're here, Latif. You're so loud and clear. Now, question 18, we're at the end of this quiz, so you're very close to the fridge. This song by Los del Rio came out in the 90s, and which dance did you do to it? It was huge.
4: Before I answer, I rang for Rite of Spring.
1: Yes, yeah. Yes.
4: Stravinsky. I think Macarama or Macarena, something. Like that, with all the women's names.
1: Yes, with all the women's names. Yeah, I remember that bit. Here it comes. And you know, my daughter is learning it now, Latif. When it rains, they all dance in the undercover area and the teachers get up and do it.
4: Was your daughter's name mentioned in the song?
1: No, Bonnie. Not in the song, but, you know, that's all right. I love that that's what stands out to you. That was very funny at the time. All right, we're nearly there, Latif. Question 19, which European country is responsible for the 1957 birth of what we now call the bird dance?
4: What is it called, Torsen bird dance?
1: So which European country, which European country is responsible for the bird dance?
4: Bird is like, anyway.
1: I'm not allowed to play the music, but I'm singing it in my head for you, Latif.
4: No, it's not like a swan. No, no.
1: No, no, it's not Swan Lake. No,
4: I'll just throw a guess.
1: Which country?
4: Italy.
1: Oh, it's not. Nice to speak to you. We need some more callers now, please. If you would, 1300 800 222. 1300 800 222. As I go to Tony from Balmain. Good evening. Good morning, Tony.
5: Hi.
1: Now, dancing. Do you have a style that you learnt? Do you have memories of?
5: Not really. But if it's a European country, I'll just put in France.
1: Oh no. It's not France, Tony. It's not.
5: Ah, thanks anyway.
1: Oh, 1300, 800, 222. We're up to question 19. You could win this. And I currently don't have any callers on the line. So if you've been sitting there going, oh, I reckon I know this, now is the time to call because they have been full. And so you probably haven't gotten through, but now is the time. And it's nice to see them flashing. Dave Carsten is my producer tonight from Perth. He also works for Guarding Australia. Look at that, moonlighting. And, we are up to question 19. We're so close, people, so close. I'm gonna bring on Robert from St. Mary's. Hi. Hello, Robert.
6: Hello.
1: Hi. Which European country is responsible for the bird dance? It started in 1957.
6: Yeah. Is that famous for chicken dips?
1: Which country?
6: Spain?
1: Oh, no, it's not Spain, Robert. Nice to have you on as I go to Keith in Sippy Downs, Queensland. Hi, Keith.
7: Hello there. I thought it was Spain as well.
1: Lucky you went after Robert then. Have you got another country up your sleeve?
7: I've actually got the original record.
1: Do you?
7: Yeah. Probably a collector's item by now, but I thought it was Spain because I can remember everybody flapping their arms and jumping about.
1: Do you want to sing the song for us? Very good, Keith.
7: That's the one.
1: Yeah, but what country did it come from?
7: Portugal.
1: Oh, it's not Portugal, Keith. Go and have a look at the album. Josh in Ashgrove. Hello, Josh.
8: Hello.
1: Germany. Oh, it's not Germany. Oh, no. Oh, see you, Josh. 1300 800 222. The pressure mounts. Let's climb a mount. Joe, Mount Dandenong. Hello, Joe.
8: I was thinking it was Germany, but let's go for Austria.
1: Oh, it's not. Oh, it's not Austria. Oh. Sorry, Joe. Sorry, 1300 800 222. Let me see. The phones are flashing. I'm going to go to Keith from Ngambi. Hi, Keith.
9: Yeah, good morning. How you going?
1: Oh, so well. Now, we've had a lot of European countries mentioned.
9: Yes.
1: And there's still many left, to be honest, but which one is responsible for the bird dance? It's not Portugal, it's not Spain, it's not Germany, it's not Austria.
9: All right, I'm going to go Holland.
1: Oh, it's not my people. Both Dave and I are Dutch, and unfortunately we can't claim this one. We're not that cool, but
9: that's a lot of bad luck for everybody.
1: It really is, Keith. It is. I want to do the chicken dance with everyone. Thank you for calling in. Let's go to Dee in Townsville as we whip around Europe. Hi, Dee.
10: Hello, how are you?
1: I'm having a good time. How are you?
10: I'm fine, thank you. I don't think I know this either.
1: Yeah, it's fair enough too. That's why we do the quiz, so we can learn these things. But if you had to pick a European country, which one would you throw a dart at right now?
10: What about Denmark?
1: Oh, it's not Denmark either. Tell you what, Greta's really got us on this one. She's done very well with the quiz. You've got a very hardworking Sydney team for nightlife. I love teaming up with them. Faye from Donnelly in Victoria. Hello, Faye.
11: Hi, how you doing?
1: I'm very well. We are crossing off European countries. Which one is
11: responsible? Sweden.

0: No. Oh, it's not Sweden. It's not.
1: Oh, okay.
0: Oh, no. We're very close now. I can smell it. We're very close. Let me go to Angela. From
2: Yes, hi.
0: Hi, Angela. Are you in Bunbury?
2: Yes.
0: It's very cute in the system. It's written B-U-N-B-E-R-R-Y. Bunbury. That's very nice.
2: We have great berries here.
0: And that's right. And I've been stumped on other ones, so I shouldn't giggle. But which European country in 1957 started the bird dance?
2: Was it Greece?
0: Oh, no. Oh, no, I'm going to be here all night, aren't I?
2: Sorry.
0: Nice to talk to you, Angela. 1300 800 222. Oh, let's go to Hayley in Chinchilla. I feel delirious, Hayley.
3: Is it Sweden?
0: No, it's not Sweden. It's not Sweden.
3: There can't be many left.
0: There's not many left. No, no. But there's plenty of calls, which is good. Keep it coming. 1300 800 222. Chris from the Pilbara. Chris. What country did the bird dance start in, Chris?
4: Look, to me, it sounds Russian.
0: It's not Russian. It's not Russian. It's not Scottish either, just for the record, because I did that accent. Let's go to Sharon in Ballarat. Sharon, you're up next. Question 19.
5: Oh, hi.
0: Hi.
5: I'm sunny Ballarat. It's actually sunny here. Well, not right now. But,
0: I was going to say. Sharon, which country?
5: Well, I thought it was actually South America because I have the record on CD, but because I've danced to it many times, stupidly, having been a dance teacher in the way back. So I'm guessing, has anyone said Spain yet?
0: Yes, that was the first answer.
5: Oh, bummer.
0: But that was a really nice prelude. I honestly thought you had it there, Sharon. Sharon.
5: I know, but I thought it was South America.
0: It's not. Oh, Sharon from sunny Ballarat. I've got to move on to Sarah from Alphington. Hi, Sarah.
6: Hello.
0: It's your turn. Tell us where the bird dance came from, pretty please.
6: Yeah, people have knocked off things. I was thinking like Germany. I thought it would be pretty German. I could imagine the Oktoberfest.
0: Yes, that's right, which is happening right now. Yes.
6: Yeah. But I'm thinking cuckoo clocks. Is it Switzerland?
0: Oh, thank God. This is how I feel right now. That is from Oktoberfest in Japan, but yes, Swiss accordionist Werner Thomas created the melody, originally called the Entertanz, the duck dance, from Davos, Switzerland. So honestly, Sarah.
6: I've only just tuned in because I couldn't sleep. So have you done anything about the nut bush yet?
0: No, and it's actually not the last question, and Ray Gun doesn't feature either. Yeah, so just in case you were waiting for a B-girl, that's not coming. But you could win this, Sarah. It's question 20. Okay. Are you ready?
6: Yeah, I'm ready.
0: All right. Who danced on the ceiling in the 1936 film The Royal Wedding?
6: Oh, I mean, Lionel Richie danced on the ceiling, really, but I don't know the movie.
0: 1936.
6: Oh, 36. Oh, yes. Yes, where he walked up the walls. Yes. Not Fred Astaire.
0: You deserve this, Sarah. What's your answer?
6: Fred Astaire.
0: Okay. You said it with an upward inflection, but it sounded certain enough to me, Sarah. So, look, Fred Astaire it is. In The Royal Wedding, Astaire performs You're All the World to Me, filmed in a rotating room. Very well done. Very well done. You are the winner of the History Quiz, the dance edition. Have you won the quiz before?
6: Never, and there's something to be said about insomnia.
0: I know, it's really handy. You'll be dancing on the ceiling soon when you get your fridge magnet. I'm going to pop you on hold and you can give my producer, Dave, all of your details. Congratulations, Sarah.
6: Thank you.
0: Oh, that's great. See, can't sleep. Phone us on Nightlife, 1300 800 222. Oh, you're all the world to me. that was great. Thank you to everyone who called in and those who didn't get through. I did have Stephen in Stephen in Tamworth, Pat from Safety Beach, Pearl from Darwin, George from Broadford, all ready to go. But now we move on. I've got some new music for you very, very soon. In fact, evening's producer Joe Visser, who was on air with Serene DeMarchi earlier on, has some new music for you. But let me play you some music that you might already know. This is UB40. You gotta

0: Sporty, the way you do the things you do. Thank you for all of the texts as well. Nightlife coming out of WA, 0467 922 702. My name is Christine Layton, and I'm actually back on Wednesday as well with Dave Carsten, who's producing. We're filling in for Philip Clark, which is going to be fun again. So I get to do the Mighty Challenge with you, and this is so much fun.
1: Beatlemania, the butterfly effect, or a real fly guy?
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1: 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It's that easy. The winner will be announced in November, so get busy choosing your best backyard buddy.
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0: Now, I know that you're feeling open to some new music, and I have a very talented man on the other end of this line. Now, Joe Visser was technically unearthed by Triple J. He's also a producer for ABC Sydney. And, Joe, you're going to give us new music, but Please Stay, that you released 2 months ago. It is beautiful. I just want to congratulate you firstly.
6: Oh, thank you very much, Christine, and thank you for having me on for new music.
0: Yeah, tell me about Please Stay. I know you told a little bit to Suzanne, but for those who haven't seen it, what's going on there?
6: It was kind of inspired by a love that had to sort of change shape, change form due to a

0: visser, V-I-S-S-E-R, which is Dutch for fisherman, is that right?
1: It is, yes. My father is Dutch. My grandparents were Dutch, so ik spreek een klein beetje Nederlands.
0: Oh, I wish I could speak back. I didn't learn enough from my oma. I didn't. I'm a terrible Dutch girl. Anyway, we should talk about new music because you are full bottle on this and you've got three really cool tracks. Now, Julia Jacklin is your first artist from the Blue Mountains, New South Wales. Am I right in saying we've not heard from her in a while?
1: A little while. She put out another album a couple of years ago, but she's been quite prolific up until then. So, yes, she's from the Blue Mountains originally, but this album, The Gem, was recorded in her current home city of Melbourne, which was a little bit different to usual because often she speaks about wanting to break away from her normal life when recording an album. And so her choice to stay in Melbourne to record this one sets this album apart from her others. She wrote it and recorded it while she was working at a music studio above a pub called The Gem, which is the same title as the album. And she played a couple of weeks ago at The Gem to celebrate the launch of the album, which came out on the 25th of September. And the song that I have for you tonight is called If I Had the Hand of God. And the title is interesting because her previous album kind of explored her religious upbringing and the impact that it then had on her sexuality and kind of some of these more complex feelings that followed her into adulthood. And this one, while it doesn't explicitly follow those same themes, she speaks about how that religious upbringing also had an impact on the language that she uses to explain the feelings. So kind of these spiritual metaphors and motifs followed her through to this album and into this song called If I Had the Hand of God.
0: Let's hear it.

0: That was Julia Jacklin, If I Had the Hand of God. Very short, but a lovely song. The next one you've got for us, now this is really interesting, Ruby Gill. I remember hearing about this a few weeks ago. The song is called Carol Not Carol, and she wrote it with her wife after they saw a car crash. They were first on scene. Tell us what happened.
1: Yeah, so it was co-written by her and her wife, and they were first on scene at a car crash in the Nullarbor, and that imagery kind of dominates this song a lot. There's some real parallels there.

0: But Ruby was saying that not only the car crash was confronting in the way that it obviously is, but it made her very introspective. And I think in the way that I was saying earlier, you know, I kind of use songs to think really hard about things and then process them. It seems to me like this is coming from a similar place. Like there's a lot of, you know, parallels drawn between the stark imagery of a car crash on the Nullarbor and then some of those more internal feelings that it seems like Ruby Gill and her partner who co-wrote the song might be grappling with. And this is also from an upcoming album called Fishing Is Not About Fishing, and that's out on October 16th. Ruby's going to be playing some shows supporting Number One Dads after its release. Oh. Not sure if you remember a band called Big Scary, but Number One Dads is the side project of the lead singer Tom. And they also haven't done stuff in quite a little while, but they have a new album called Every Little Fire coming out also in October.
1: Is that because they are Number One Dads and that's what they've been doing in the background?
0: I'm not sure the family situation, but it tends to be when these sorts of bands do that sort of hiatus, I think that's often the case.
1: We'll know by the grey hairs in the video clip.
0: I think so.
1: But coming back to the song Carol, Not Carol, and I do like the name of the album as well. I mean, yeah, it's confronting if you are the first person on scene, if that is not your regular occupation, if you're not already a paramedic or a doctor. Have you ever been the first person at a crash, Joe?
0: I have been the first person at a crash in the sense that when I was 15, I was riding my bike and I was hit by a car, but I haven't attended someone else's car crash.
1: Okay. Were you okay? What happened?
0: I was fine. It was just one of those things that happens where, you know, I think everyone probably could have been a little bit more aware of their surroundings. I rolled over the bonnet of the car. My mum had sent me to the library because I think I was annoying her at home and she'd kind of gone, why don't you go and do some homework at the library? Aww. And I was riding my bike to the library. This happened. Anyway, I thought I was fine. I got up and these mechanics were like yelling at me like, hey man, like you should probably stop. But I was really embarrassed. I was kind of looking around going, wow, I hope no one from school saw that happen.
1: You're 15, you
0: know?
1: Yeah.
0: Exactly. You know, like getting hit by a car, that's embarrassing when you're 15. And so, yeah, I kind of just got up, went about my business until these guys were like, no, I don't think you're okay. But I've just got one tiny little scar on my elbow where the bitumen went too deep, but really I was unscathed. Everyone was fine.
1: Well, yeah, I'm very much looking forward to this track. Let's hear it. This is Ruby Gill, Carol, Not Carol on ABC Nightlife. You're with Christine Layton. We're doing new music with Joe Visser.

0: That was South African-born, Australian-based musician Ruby Gill with Carol, Not Carol. And it's ABC's Nightlife with Christine Leighton. I'm speaking to Joe Visser. One more bit of new music for us. This is called Sweetie. Have you ever been called Sweetie by anybody, Joe?
1: I think maybe old women at the shops when I was a child, but it doesn't happen to me all that often anymore. You know, I wonder what's happened there. Do you ever get Sweetie, Christine?
0: My mum used to call me Sweetie when she liked me.
1: Oh, which was often?
0: Not often. No, I'm joking. Yeah.
1: But yeah, someone who does get called Sweetie a lot is this four-piece band from Sydney. And Christine, I want to know, what's a kind of unusual place that you've seen a gig? Because I was lucky enough to see Sweetie last weekend at a dog park. More on that later. But I want to know if you've seen a gig at an unusual location.
0: It wasn't a shit gig because it was a dog park, was it?
1: No, it was a fantastic gig.
0: Yeah, good. Exactly. That's what I thought. No, I would say that, you know what? I saw one musician perform in the Fridge Door Bar in Hokkaido in Japan when I went there for snowboarding.
1: Squeezing in next to the milk and the mayonnaise in the fridge door?
0: Yeah, this place is tiny and it's really hard to find. And it was in the middle of snow season. So we were, you know, we had 40 centimetres of drop that day.
1: Wow.
0: But it was really cool. Pun intended. And then I really enjoyed going to science fiction, which is a rave from back in the day, at Belmont Racecourse. It was just the strangest venue for a gig.
1: Oh, fun.
0: But the DJs were kind of scattered all over the place and, you know, everybody was on the escalators and, yeah, it was funny because nobody was on the racecourse. Everybody was inside and nobody was drunk.
1: Wow, that sounds pretty fantastic. 0467922702 is the number if you've seen a gig in an unusual location. Back to Sweetie. So yeah, they played at a dog park in Sydney because this song that I'm about to play for you, Pay Rise, is off their new album Dogtooth. And they thought, what better place to launch it than at a park?
0: Oh.
1: And it all seemed to me like it was a bit of a DIY job. And there was this storm that rolled through halfway through the set and they kept playing. And, you know, I think other bands maybe would have packed up, but it was very atmospheric. There was lightning. There was beautiful colours in the sky. It was a fantastic gig. They worked on that album with Anna Laverty, who Lily, the lead singer, has called an album whisperer in the way that she managed to kind of pull these songs together. The music video for this song is also really interesting. It's set in a MIDI city made of cardboard, and the four members of Sweetie are kind of stomping around in the city and, you know, causing a bit of havoc. But the band did it all themselves, all the creative. They made this little city. They did all of the direction, all of the production themselves.
0: Wow.
1: So pretty DIY kind of across the board.
0: Let's hear it. This is Sweetie, Pay Rise.

0: That was Pay Rise by Sweetie. I have to ask you, Joe Visser, doing new music with us on Nightlife, which dog park was this gig at?
1: This was in Sydney Park, in the middle of Sydney, where I'm based. If you're familiar with Sydney, you'll know that a lot of the live music venues are, and a lot of the kind of alternative music culture tends to centre around that area.
0: And were there dogs at the gig?
1: There were a few dogs at the gig. There were some four-legged friends getting around. I did see one woman earlier in the day not pick up after her very large Doberman, but for the most part, I think the attendees of the gig itself were very polite.
0: Nobody would mess with her either if she had a big Doberman.
1: Well, no, I certainly didn't.
0: Yeah, not, it's definitely not worth it. I really enjoyed that, Joe, and I love your music as well. Thank you for being so good to us on Nightlife. We'll chat to you again soon.
1: Thanks very much, Christine. Looking forward to it.
0: That was Joe Visser, ABC Sydney producer, who was on with Serene on Evenings earlier, jumping on for new music. Have you been to a gig in an unusual venue? 1300 800 222. Andy in Batemans Bay, New South Wales. Hello again, Andy. Tell me about this gig you went to.
2: Oh, it's one I heard about, actually. It's up in Wollongong that apparently the stage is on a precarious place, like a cliff or somebody, or the thing up there.
0: Really? On a cliff?
2: And there's the one in Sydney where it's on the harbour, and I think also in England there's the Stonehenge Festival there.
0: Oh, yeah. And we've got the Wave Rock Festival here.
2: Which is Western Australia.
0: Yeah, that's right. That's it.
2: Wow.
0: And it sells out
2: quickly. I remember going there and being quite disappointed at what I saw.
0: Yeah, look, it is just a rock that looks like a wave. I know, you should see Dog Rock. That's even more disappointing. That's in Albany, but yeah.
2: And they've got a thing up the top of the rock to collect the fresh rainwater.
0: Yep.
2: But I was expecting something gigantic. But

0: Well, it does mean a lot to many people, including, you know, obviously including the traditional owners. But I understand what you're saying, Andy, I do.
1: Yeah, and Ayers Rock. I've been there, and
0: Uluru's
1: it was quite
0: amazing,
1: a concert, the Indigenous concert they had when the opening of Indigenous TV.
0: Oh, yes, yep, NITV, yes.
1: It's all coming back, and there's a Denny Ute Muster.
0: Yes.
1: There's lots of them.
0: Belvoir Amphitheatre is one that I really love here in Perth. It's like a big bowl. It's nice to go to a different venue, isn't it, Andy?
1: Yeah, and I've heard of some underwater as well.
0: Oh, underwater gigs, yep. I used to play my clarinet in the bathtub because the acoustics made me sound better, but there was no water in it.
1: The acoustics is a really important thing, and we've got a thing called Full Winds, and we've put curtains in that's supposed to improve the acoustics a bit, but that's lyrics. We have karaoke and lyrics, and go a few special effects. They had a floor there that you walk on the floor and it makes a sort of a sound, and you know that special effects and things like that. And there's some, I was heard earlier, a fellow was dancing in the rainforest. So,
0: yes!
1: It'd be great to have a concert in a rainforest with
0: Jim from Central Victoria. Wasn't that an amazing story? Yeah.
1: Yeah, up at Mullumbimby, I think the fellow was. And running, just closing your eyes and running around.
0: Not into walls, hopefully. Not into walls, Andy. very nice to speak to you tonight. Hey, thank you so much for calling in.
1: Yeah, no worries. Bye.
0: Good to chat to you, Andy. And Fiona, unusual gig location on a jetty at Lunenburg in Nova Scotia, Canada, with tall ships and local fishing boats moored alongside. We were sitting on bleachers. Turned out the couple sitting behind us were also Australians. And that's Fiona from South Gippsland. Thank you for sharing your stories with me. It's been a lot of fun tonight. We are going to find out what's happening on overnights with Frances Leash very soon. This is Paul Simon with Wristband.

0: Speaking of gigs, you need a wristband to get in. Even Paul Simon needs a wristband. So we sang about it. I am leaving you in 3 minutes' time, but you are in good hands with Overnight's presenter, Francis Leach. I am so excited to speak to you, Francis. How are you?
1: Hey, Christine, how are you?
0: I'm good. I've had so much fun. I don't know how I'm going to sleep. How do you do it? What do you do?
1: I try to go to the gym afterwards and do some sort of movement exercise, even though you feel a bit ratty. Just push yourself. I mean, it's a bit ridiculous at your point when it's about it's not 11 p.m. in Perth.
0: Yeah, but you are a high achiever. This explains why you're a DJ in your 20s for Triple J, a current affairs journalist in your 30s. You know, you've been cool in all of your decades. And you toured with Pearl Jam. I've always wanted to ask you about that because I love their song, Just
1: Well, that
0: Breathe.
1: Was, yeah, that was, you're talking about weird gigs.
0: Yeah.
1: I was actually speaking to, now this is a name drop, but we're going to have him on the program soon, Mark Arm from Mudhoney on Friday. So Mudhoney were the legendary grunge band from Seattle who were contemporaries of Nirvana and those guys. And they were on the tour that I went to the Philippines and Malaysia with Pearl Jam, and we were recounting an event at a Manila venue which was oversold on the second night we were there, and the riot police turned up and people were trying to get in and there was tear gas and we all got pushed in the back of the van after the Pearl Jam show and literally got sort of rumbled out of there in a military convoy while the water cannons were going off. Yeah, that's a pretty weird night out.
0: Yeah, wow, that is a life experience I will never have. But
1: there was about 20,000 people thought they'd had tickets to a venue that held 10,000.
0: Wow.
1: So you do the maths about how unhappy they were.
0: Oh yeah,
1: all of counterfeit tickets being sold.
0: I remember trying to slide under the roller door at the boiler room when Chemical Brothers were playing at Claremont Showgrounds, and
1: oh,
0: that was
1: awesome.
0: Over capacity. Mm. I made it under the door. My friend didn't, so I had to get back just in time.
1: And like Indiana Jones going back to your hat.
0: Yes. That's right. What's coming up on Overnights?
1: Oh, we've got a four quiz up next, which will be great. We'll be talking Australian history with legendary Australian historian Frank Bongiorno about the 1980s. Speaking of retro, about technological disruption in the 1980s. Yes, it happened. We think we're all about it now, but it was happening back then as well. All of that, and of course, we'll still be talking about the Rugby League Grand Final, which broke some hearts over the last 24 hours.
0: Yes, and I could relate to the Knights fans. Have a brilliant show, Francis. Nice to speak to you.
1: Speak there, mate. Bye-bye.
0: And I am going to join you on Nightlife Wednesday night. Dave and I will be back broadcasting from WA. Thank you for all of your calls and the texts. Have a brilliant morning, and I'll speak to you then.
2: ABC News with Glenn Lauder. The Sydney Roosters have produced a stirring second half to edge out the Newcastle Knights 19 points to 18 in the NRL Grand Final. ABC Sports Amanda Shalala reports from Stadium Australia.
3: The underdog Knights were hoping to complete the Wooden Spooners to Premier's fairy tale and led 12-6 at halftime. The Roosters came out with serious intent after the break. Two tries put them on top, and a 69th-minute field goal to Daly Cherry Evans looked to seal the result. A late try to Newcastle's Greg Marju set up a tense finish, but the tricolours held on. Roosters fullback and captain James Tedesco won the Clive Churchill Medal for Player of the Match. Earlier, the Roosters' women's side thumped the Broncos 30 points to 6 to win the NRLW title.
2: The federal opposition is again calling for the Treasurer, Jim Chalmers, to be sacked or to resign amid rising inflation and interest rates. It comes after the Reserve Bank raised the cash rate to 4.6%, the highest level it's been in 15 years. While Mr. Chalmers has promised more savings in December's budget update, the Shadow Treasurer, Tim Wilson, says Labor has lost control of the budget.
4: This is a man who's actively stoked inflation because it gives him windfall tax revenue because he can't manage his budget. And Australian households are poorer because he has been a disastrous treasurer.
2: Israeli Army Radio is alleging there have been warnings from officials for years that the Transportation Ministry has not been properly checking foreign airlines flying into Israel following last week's incident on board a Fly Dubai airliner. With the story, here's the BBC's Sebastian Usher.
5: The response in Israel to the violent attempt by an Omani pilot to seize control of an Emirati plane flying from Dubai to Tel Aviv has been one of immense relief that disaster was averted and unstinting praise for the captain and passengers who acted so decisively. But now, attention in Israel is shifting to possible security lapses. Army Radio says a classified report found the Transportation Ministry had not been meeting its obligations in vetting foreign flights since it was given responsibility for doing so 5 years ago.
2: And an AFP joint counter-terrorism team is now investigating whether the man may have been radicalised while in Australia. The ABC understands that the co-pilot was issued a student visa in 2014 and studied in Australia between 2015 and 2017 before leaving the country. His visa was cancelled in 2019, but the ABC understands it was not cancelled on character grounds. Instead, due to his lack of enrolment in a course, rendering him ineligible for a student visa. The German Chancellor insists his country will not be intimidated by Russian attacks after Kyiv came under fire during his trip to the Ukrainian capital. With the story, here's Francis Du.
6: Friedrich Merz has been visiting to announce around 1 billion euros in new military aid as well as an energy support package. During the visit, Russian drones again targeted Kyiv. Verified video shows a drone or cruise missile flying along Dnipro River before hitting the North Bridge as cars drove across. Ukrainian officials say two people were injured. It's the second day in a row the North Bridge has been hit, while the city's South Bridge has also been targeted several times this week, impacting vital crossings between the western and eastern parts of Kyiv.
2: Forces allied with the internationally recognised government in Yemen are continuing to carry out attacks on Houthi positions across the country. There are no details on casualties at this stage. Two Houthi strongholds, the capital Sana'a and the northern region of Sada, have both been hit. The Iranian-backed movement says it's hit a Saudi refinery near Riyadh, but a Saudi spokesman describes that claim as misleading. The higher education minister in France says up to 500 institutions will remain closed next week because of ongoing student protests. Edouard Geoffrey says 24 schools have been set on fire or vandalised during days of unrest as students protest against overcrowded classrooms, teacher shortages and crumbling buildings. Police say that they've made more than 5,000 arrests in the last week. And in the NBL, the Adelaide 36ers have suffered a heavy loss at home to the New Zealand Breakers, going down 88 points to 72. Parker Jackson-Cartwright fell just short of a triple-double for the Breakers with 27 points to go with 10 assists and 9 rebounds. And you've been listening to the latest from ABC News.
7: Driving into floodwater is the main cause of death in floods. Many of these drivers were in four-wheel drives and utes. Floodwater over the road can look still but can hide fast-flowing water underneath. Water also hides the road surface, which can get washed away and large potholes and cracks can form. An unstable road surface can collapse under the weight of your vehicle. If you come across water over the road, turn around. ABC Radio is your emergency broadcaster.
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1: Good morning. Hello. It's Monday morning. For those of you enjoying a public holiday, hooray. Thanks for being with me. Let's run the board of times because since we've gone into that void of daylight savings across Australia, we have as many time zones as fingers on our hand, just about. In Queensland, it's 6 minutes past one. In Victoria and New South Wales, it's 6 past 2. It's 24 to 2 in South Australia. It's 24 to 1

the Northern Territory, and it's 11:06 in the West. For rugby league fans, wow, I hope you enjoyed your grand final. What a grand final festival it was across the major sporting codes in the men's business, AFL and NRL. For the home travelling Knights fans, I feel ya. I've been there. I know what it's like to lose a tight one on the big day. But boy, oh boy, you can be proud of that team. They were amazing. That first 40 minutes when they basically played rope-a-dope and scored two tries on the break and just took punishing hit after punishing hit after punishing hit, defending their line, was something to behold. So, yes, congratulations to the Roosters as well. Got a few people texting through on that. How awesome is it? My Sydney Roosters are the 2026 NRL Premiers. And yes, why not celebrate it? Because they were made to earn it the hard way. So they are deserving champs, no doubt about it. And Trent Robinson, what a coach he is. What a coach for the ages he certainly is. He's the new generation Wayne Bennett in a way. He's been in the game a long time now, and he keeps delivering trophies and producing the best team. So, yeah, great game, fitting of a great season for, as HGM Roy would say, the greatest game of all, rugby league. Anyway, we'll talk more about that later in the program, but we do want to get you involved with the four quiz, which is the way we start our program each morning. We have four topics. Three questions in each, and if you answer three questions, you go through to the prize pool, and you might be plucked out as our winner. Our trick is that you have to answer across the different topics, so you can't just sort of like take one topic and go run the board. You have to answer one question from one topic and go to the next, because we like to test the breadth of your knowledge. Our topics for this morning, people, and you can call right away if you just think, hey, I've got it covered. Whatever topics he throws at me, I can do. Get on the phone. 1-300-800-222. 1-300-800-222 or text 0437-774-774. But our four topics: 1975, the year 1975, events from the year of 1975. The week that was, we'll look back at last 7 days to see what was in the news and see if you remember any of it. A lot going on. Sometimes it's hard to remember any of it, but we'll test you out. So get involved with that. Famous voices. I'll play you a famous voice, and you have to tell me who it is. And entertainment, something straight out of the entertainment file. So there are our four topics. 1975, the week that was, famous voices, and entertainment. Play the four quiz with me now. 1-300-800-222. Answer three questions. Go into the prize pool. You can text along on 0437-774-774. Let's get underway with the wonderful Patti Smith with a Bruce Springsteen song.

0: Patti Smith. And a song of Bruce Springsteen.
1: Right.
0: Said, how about, I think this works for you better than me. How about you do this? And it was smashing right across the world for Patti Smith. Because the Night here on ABC Radio Overnights. Francis Leach with you. Hey, everyone calling through for the quiz. We have our tech issue is that our phones have fallen into the time black hole that is daylight savings and haven't switched to our Melbourne studio. So we are doing our best to get up and running as we speak. So we will play the quiz, but we might have to MacGyver it a little bit. So if you want to call this number, you'll be able to get through just for tonight only while we get our national phone set up back on track. This is the quiz number for this evening. 1-300-222-774. 1-300-222-774. Call that number and you should be able to get through. You can still text along on 0437 774 774 0437 774 774. But yes, we're having a few technical difficulties with the phones. We'll get them back up and running and working smoothly as soon as possible. But we're sort of jimmying our way around it this way by giving you a different number to call. 1-300-222-774 is the number to play the four quiz this morning. And this is Gary Jewell and his beautiful take on Tears for Fears, Mad World from the Donnie Darko soundtrack.

0: Gary Jules from the Donnie Darko soundtrack, or that movie, still stays with me. I haven't seen it for a few years, but yeah, Frank the Bunny and all that sort of stuff, incredible. But yeah, one that haunts you, Mad World.
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0: Hey, thanks for writing this one with us. We're just using a different phone number for the four quiz this morning because we've got a few technical issues, but you can give us a call on this number, 1-300-222-774. 1-300-222-774. And you can text through 0437-774-774. Our four topics for play this morning, the year 1975, so events from that year, and much closer to now, the week that was, events from the last 7 days. We're also doing famous voices, where I play you a famous voice. You've got to tell me who it is speaking. And entertainment, for those of you who keep up with the goss. Heather in Neil is our first caller in Victoria this morning. Hello, Heather. How are you?
2: Oh, not too bad. Just thinking about whether I'll make a cup of coffee or not.
0: Oh, coffee at 2 a.m. Well, you are. How do you go with sleeping after that, Heather?
2: Who cares?
0: Fair enough. That's your answer. My problem is if I have a coffee now, I'll be flying until about 4 a.m. Then I'll crash like a car into a ditch. But anyway.
2: I'll probably crash on all these questions because I was probably too young in 75 and I've been a bit off-grid this week, so I don't think I know what's been happening either.
0: Well, you could choose a famous voice or something from entertainment to get you started just to sort of warm you up.
2: Pick one. I don't care.
0: Entertainment. Let's go with entertainment. See how you go here. Here you are. Here's one that you might know straight away. Who was the winner of the 2026 Gold Logie Award? Just recently.
2: What are the Gold Logie Awards for?
0: The best personality, biggest television personality of the year.
2: What about Sam Payne?
0: What about that's the correct answer? It was Sam Payne.
2: Unreal.
0: One down, two to go. Now, do you want a famous voice where I play you a famous voice and you've got to tell me who it is, or do you want the week that was?
2: We'll try a famous voice.
0: Okay, you've got to tell me who is this famous statesman. Have a listen to this.
3: I have to learn from other human beings how to be human. And so Ubuntu says, my humanity is bound up in yours. I am only because you are.
0: Wow, an amazing human. An amazing human. Who was that, Helen?
2: Maya Golder?
0: Pardon?
2: Was it Maya Golder?
0: No, it wasn't Maya Golder. But hey, good to talk to you.
2: Yeah, well, all the best.
0: Enjoy your coffee.
2: Cheers, thank you.
0: 1-300-800-222 is our one 300 222 774 is our number this morning as we deal with some phone issues. 1-300-222-774. As Steve in Tamworth is with us. Good morning, Steve. How was your weekend so far?
4: Not bad.
0: Yeah, did you watch the rugby league this evening or just gone?
4: My team won.
0: Hey, there you go. I've not had that experience, Steve, as a St Kilda fan. I've waited my entire life for that morning after a grand final.
4: And you probably weren't the rest of us.
0: You're a Roosters fan. You've probably seen a few of them, though. That's the thing.
4: I have.
0: Yeah, lucky you. Lucky you. Okay, I'm going to play that voice again. Famous statesperson who brought so much to the world. I'll play it again. You've got to tell me who it is that's speaking. Have a listen.
3: I have to learn from other human beings how to be human. And so Ubuntu says, my humanity is bound up in yours. I am only because you are.
0: Oh, wow. Ubuntu is a philosophy from the Zulu people of South Africa. A person is a person through other people. Beautiful, beautiful way to see the world. Who is that speaking, Steve?
4: No idea.
0: No idea?
4: Oh, no.
0: Okay. Well, okay. Thank you for calling and enjoy your grand final victory.

0: over the next few days as you get to gloat and enjoy the shining rays of victory on your shoulders. Ray in Arunga is next. You can call us 1-300-222-222. Good morning, Ray.
1: Hello.
0: How are you today?
1: Yeah, good. Thank you.
0: Did you recognise that voice?
1: Well, there was a bit of music in the background, sort of, wasn't there? Well, what did you say about, sorry, about South Africa?
0: It's a famous statesperson from that part of the world.
1: Yeah. Well, I didn't think it sounded like Nelson Mandela, really, but maybe Desmond Tutu.
0: It is Desmond Tutu. It is Desmond Tutu speaking there about Ubuntu, which is the philosophy of living for the Zulu people. It's a proverb which means a person is a person through other people. I'm only human through the way I see you, which is a beautiful way to see the world. Well done. First one down. Do you want to do entertainment? 1975. What were you doing in 1975, Ray?
1: I was still at school,
0: yeah?
1: Actually.
0: What year would you have been in?
1: But I'll go 75. Okay. I would have been in about 8 or 9.
0: Oh, yeah.
1: Something like that.
0: Primary
1: eight,
0: school, yeah, fair seven. Enough.
1: No.
0: Oh,
1: no,
0: year 8. Year 8, yeah.
1: Second form, sort of, yeah.
0: Form 2, as they used to say in the 70s.
1: Form 2, yeah.
0: Form 1 and Form
1: year
0: 2.
1: Year 7, I think year 7 was like the first year they had year 7.
0: Ah, there you go.
1: When I was back. You know, in high school.
0: Well, you might know the answer to this straight away then, because
1: I remember when Elvis died.
0: That was 77. Yeah, I remember that.
1: 77.
0: My
1: exactly.
0: Yeah, I remember. Mum still has a shrine to Elvis at her place. It was a very, very sad day.
1: 16th of August.
0: Yeah. Still brings a tear to Mum's eye. Okay, from 1975, Australia's new youth radio station, 2JJ as it was then, which became Triple J, went to air in January 1975. Now, can you tell me what wonderfully provocative Skyhook song was the very first record played on Double J?
1: It was "You Just Like Me Because I'm Good in Bed."
0: It's good to hear you say that, Ray.
1: Yeah. I'm in bed.
0: Fair enough. Two down. Now, to go to the prize, from the bed to the prize pool, you've got to answer for me an entertainment question or a question from the week that was, from the last week of news.
1: Oh, dear. This choice. Entertainment. Then.
0: Entertainment it is for you. Okay, tell me this. In the movie classic The Blues Brothers, which singing superstar plays Mrs. Murphy, the sassy owner of the soul food diner that the Blues Brothers turn up to? Jake and Elwood.
1: Aretha Franklin.
0: Yeah, it was. It was Aretha Franklin. Well done, Ray.
1: Thank you.
0: You're into the prize pool. You've nailed that very beautifully indeed. Good to talk to you again.
1: Thank you.
0: 1-300-222-774. Is our number 4 this morning to play the 4 quiz, our 4 topics. Like Ray, if you enter 3, you go into the prize pool. 1975, we've got questions about 1975. We've got the week that was, questions about the week of news just gone. Famous voices, Ray guessed the Desmond Tutu one. And we've still got an entertainment question left as well. So get on the phone, 1-300-222-774. Harry in the Bay and Morgan also texted through correctly about Aretha Franklin. Thank you guys for that one. As we speak to Lincoln. Good morning, Lincoln, in Gippsland today. Hello, Lincoln.
2: Morning, Francis. How you going, mate?
0: I'm well. How's your weekend been?
2: Pretty good. Pretty good.
0: Give me the highlights. Run me through them.
2: It stopped raining. I rode the motorbike. It was pretty good.
0: Yeah, pretty nice. Do you need a bit of rain for your paddocks?
2: The landlords do. We just rent. But, you know, it's the farmers always say we need the rain, mate. But,
0: yeah, beauty. I'm glad it came for you in a big deluge. All right, what topic would you like to go with first, Lincoln?
2: What choices have we got?
0: The year 1975, so an event from the year 1975. Yeah. The week that was, so some news from the last 7 days. A famous voice, like the one I played for Ray, was Desmond Tutu. So somebody famous, his voice you might recognise. Or an entertainment question.
2: Famous voice is always Goosebumps.
0: Okay, well, you've got to tell me this one. Can you tell me the name of this famous voice? This famous voice is from somebody who's a bit of a political warrior, a long-time political warrior, was in the Parliament, and now recently had this to say about Pauline.

0: Hanson. Have a listen. Who's this?
1: Look, this thing about Hanson, you know, I saw her the other day saying, oh, I was right 40 years ago. And she wants to protect her legacy by getting her daughter to take over when she goes. What the hell's her legacy? What's she achieved in 40 years? 2/5 of sweet you-know-what-all. That's what she's achieved. Bloody nothing. She says Aussies are lazy, they don't go to work. She bloody pissed off and didn't go to estimates. She doesn't go to Parliament. She doesn't go to work. It's all about her. Oh, they like me out. They like to see me. It's all about me.
0: Now, Lincoln, you might need to turn down your radio. I think we're getting a bit of feedback from your phone there, mate.
2: How's that, mate?
0: That's much better. Do you know the answer to that question? Who's that voice? Straight talker.
2: Politician, yeah, but I know. Amanda.
0: Yes.
2: Oh, man. Oh.
0: Come on, Lincoln. You're almost there.
2: Do it, mate. Amanda. No.
0: Oh, come on, mate. One more try. You're almost there.
2: Yeah, almost.
0: All right, mate. Thanks for playing and enjoy your Monday.
2: See you, mate. You too.
0: You too. 1-300-222-774 this morning. Just for this morning, we're having some tech difficulty, so we've had to sort of switch it up and use a different phone line to play this morning. 1-300-222-774. Charlie in Mount Druitt. Hello, Charlie. How are you?
3: I'm pretty good.
0: Do you know whose voice that was? You too, buddy.
3: So this is the only question I can answer, is it?
0: Well, we've got to answer this question before we can move to any others. So once the question is live, it needs to be answered. That's the way the game plays. So you've inherited this one.
3: Right.
0: Do you want me to play it again?
3: Yeah.
0: Okay. I think Lincoln established for us that the first name of this former politician is Amanda. You just need to tell me her full name. Have a listen.
1: Look, this thing about Hanson, you know... I saw her the other day saying, oh, I was right 40 years ago. And she wants to protect her legacy by getting her daughter to take over when she goes. What the hell's her legacy? What's she achieved in 40 years? 2/5 of sweet you-know-what-all. That's what she's achieved. Bloody nothing. She says Aussies are lazy, they don't go to work. She bloody pissed off and didn't go to estimates. She doesn't go to Parliament. She doesn't go to work. It's all about her. Oh, they like me out. They like to see me. It's all about me.
0: Who is that? A very straight-talking woman, Charlie.
3: Well, no matter who it is, she's spot on. And Amanda Reinhart?
0: Oh, no. You've brain-melded two people there. But no, Charlie, but thank you for playing.
3: All right.
0: Good to chat. You blow my mind there, Charlie. Stephen Tamworth, how are you? Good morning, Steve. Hello. Are you there? Doesn't sound like we've got Steve, but we'll catch up with you again. So we'll play some other text messages have been great. Finally being able to read those as well. Thank you for Morgan who texted through about Aretha Franklin. You're absolutely right about that. Tony in Newport, who got this question right about this famous voice, but I need your calls. The board is open and we're using a different number this morning, 1-300-222-774. We've had to MacGyver things with a few technical issues. 1-300-222-774. Call now, board open. It's there to take if you know the answer to our famous voice. Get on the phone now and we'll play the four quiz with you right after this.
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0: Playing the four quiz, get on the phone, 1-300-222-774. We'll get back to the questions and your calls after Catherine Britt.

0: Catherine Brett. And the hardest thing. ABC Radio Overnights, wherever you are around Australia. Hope your Monday is going okay. It's 26-2 in Queensland, 26-3 in Victoria and New South Wales, 2:04 in South Australia, 1:04 in Northern Territory, and 11:56 in the West. And we're playing the Four Quiz. Francis Leach with you. We've got the mystery question this morning. The mystery voice is where we're at with this latest question. And Adam in North Bendigo in Victoria is going to help us answer it. G'day, Adam. How are you?
1: I'm good, thanks. I haven't heard the voice yet.
0: So. Okay, well, I'll play it for you again. So this is a politician who's been around, done the miles, and is fairly straight talking. And have a listen to this voice, and you've got to tell me who it is that's speaking.
2: Look, this thing about Hanson, you know, I saw her the other day saying, oh, I was right 40 years ago. And she wants to protect her legacy by getting her daughter to take over when she goes. What the hell's her legacy? What's she achieved in 40 years? 2/5 of sweet you-know-what-all. That's what she's achieved. Bloody nothing. She says Aussies are lazy, they don't go to work. She bloody pissed off and didn't go to estimates. She doesn't go to Parliament. She doesn't go to work. It's all about her. Oh, they like me. They like to see me. It's all about me.
0: Tell us what you really think. Adam, who is that voice?
1: Sorry, I did hear that before, and someone got half of it right, so I think it's Amanda Vanstone.
0: That is Amanda Vanstone, speaking with David Spears on the Insiders podcast. Not awesome. Leaving anyone in any doubt about her opinion, which is what she's great at. Okay, well done. Do you want to do an entertainment question for your next one? You could also do the week that was, events of last week, or 1975. Where would you like to go, Adam?
1: God, I'll just go entertainment.
0: Okay, tell me this. In 2021, which legendary actor became the oldest person to travel into space on a commercial space junket, which included Katy Perry, I think, at the age of 90?
1: Okay, this is a wild guess. I'll say Clint Eastwood.
0: No, good guess, actually. I like the way you were thinking. It's the sort of thing you might have done, but it wasn't him. But thank
1: no
0: you, Adam.
1: Worries.
0: Good on you, mate. Thanks for playing. 1-300-222-774 is what we're using tonight for our number because we've had a few tech issues. So call that number rather than our usual one as we speak to Steve in Leicester in New South Wales. Good morning, Steve.
3: Francis.
0: How's your weekend been?
3: It's been okay. Yeah. Now the Festival of the Moon, of course.
0: Of course. Have you enjoyed it? Are you a Roosters fan?
3: Oh, not in the slightest.
0: Fair enough. You're not alone.
3: I didn't have anything in the game, to be honest.
0: No, so. Fair. It was a good contest, though. It really did deliver on the drama, that's for sure. Hey, do you know the answer to our question?
3: So she's 90 and she went up in SpaceX.
0: It was a he, actually. I'll give you that. It was a bloke, a fella. He was 90 years of age to be the oldest person to travel into space in one of those commercial space

0: flights. Bit of a gimmicky flight it was, but he's got it in the book. You can say he's been there. Who was it? 2021 was the year that he went up. And Harry in the Bay knows who it is. He's texted through. He's right on top of this one.
1: Oh, I could hardly hazard a guess. Charlton Heston.
0: No, Charlton's no longer with us, but I'm sure he probably would have.
1: Spirit, at least.
0: Yeah, absolutely, yeah. Of course, he would have come back down. And when he came back down, the planet would have been populated by apes, and he would have gone...
1: Yeah, true. Holy moly, that's the Statue of Liberty.
0: Totally. Oh, dear. We're amusing ourselves now, Steve. Thank you for your call.
1: I hope we're amusing other people, too.
0: Thanks for your call, mate. 1-300-222-774. If you know the answer to our question here. Justin in Sydney. How are you, Justin?
2: Very well. How are you?
0: I'm well. A few people on the text line are getting this one right. Nate has got it right, as is Gary. Do you know who it is?
2: I think it was William Shatner.
0: I think you are correct, of course. And the beauty of that is that he was, of course, a part of the Star Trek legend. So well done. How would you go at 90 years of age going up there, Justin?
2: Oh, I hope I make it to 90 years old.
0: That's a good point. What would you like for your next topic? We've still got a famous voice left. Nobody wants to do the week that was. They're there. They're there to take. And the year 1975.
2: How about you give me the easy one? Let's do the week that was.
0: The week that was. Okay, tell me this. The Brisbane 2032 Olympic and Paralympic emblems were accidentally revealed online this week. Somebody pressed the wrong button and they popped up briefly. Which very Australian bird inspired its design?
2: I've seen the pictures. I'm going to say it was a cockatoo.
0: You are correct. It was a cockatoo. Gee, that would have been a rough day at work. When you go to the office and say, oh, Sam, just got to tell you something now. I press send. Not good. Not good at all. Well, mate, you are one away from being in the prize pool with Ray in Arunga. Do you want to go 1975 or a famous voice? I'll play your famous voice. You've got to tell me who it is.
2: All right, we'll do a famous voice.
0: Okay, this is a famous, famous musician. He's got to recognise a voice and tell me his name.
3: Last time I saw Bob, it was a few years ago, it was Coachella, and one of our girls said, Bob Dylan wants to see you. I said, oh, yeah? Is there a big crowd in there? She said, no, he just wants to see you, wants to say hello. But anyway, I came in to see him, and it was like, wow, you know, it was just him and me in this massive big tent, sort of a little bit embarrassing. He said, you're a star.
0: You're a star. Justin, who is that speaking?
2: I'm afraid I actually do not know who that is, so I'm going to have to pass.
0: Okay. Thanks for calling, mate.
2: Thank you very much. Have a good one.
0: Play again soon. 1-300-222-774 if you know who that was. Stella in Bayswater, Morgan on the text message as well. They know who that is, that voice. It's rung throughout the decades on many a great tune. But you can call as well. 1-300-222-774. We're using a different number tonight because we've had some technical issues. Text through, though, on the usual. 0437-774-774. Get on the phone. The lines are very much open for you as we speak to Brian, who's calling from Thailand this morning. G'day, Brian. How are you?
4: I'm very well. Thank you.
0: Excellent. How are things? Which part of Thailand are you calling us from?
4: I had a place down on the Gulf called, Wahin or Hua Hin.
0: Nice spot.
4: Beautiful. Absolutely gorgeous.
0: Oh, lucky, lucky, lucky you. Do you know who that voice is?
4: I actually didn't hear the voice. I'm very sorry. Actually just dialing in.
0: We can play it for you again. So this is our famous voice. Have a listen. Famous musician, tell me who it is.
3: Last time I saw Bob was it was Coachella, and one of our girls said, Bob Dylan wants to see you. I said, oh, yeah? Is there a big crowd in there? She said, no, he just wants to see you, wants to say hello. But anyway, I came in to see him, and it was like, wow, you know, it was just him and me in this massive big tent, sort of a little bit embarrassing. He said, you're a star.
0: You're a star. Brian, who is that speaking?
4: I'll take a stab and say Paul McCartney.
0: It is Sir Paul McCartney. He's talking about Bob Dylan calling him in to say hello. You're a star. Yeah. Oh, dear. That would be a weird meeting. But well done. Yes, you've got that correct. So we've done our entertainment questions. We've done our famous voices. We have 1975 or the week that was next. What would you like?
4: Let's go the week that was.
0: Okay, the week that was. Tell me this. The Reserve Bank lifted interest rates.

0: in Australia again this week. What is Australia's official cash rate now?
1: Oh, crikey.
0: If you're paying for a house, you know it, I tell you that.
1: Four, well, they're a lot cheaper in Thailand. I'll give you the drum on that. Is it 4.75?
0: Oh, you're so close. But no, but thank you for playing.
1: Okay.
0: Good on you, mate. 1-300-800. I just keep going back to the original, but it is 1-300-222-774. 1-300-222-774 if you want to play the four quiz, and we've got the lines well and truly open. It's there for you to play. Get on the phone now, 1-300-222-774, and we'll take your calls and see if we can answer these last few questions right now.
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0: And we're playing the four quiz, and Marty has given us a call on 1-300-222-774. You can as well. I think he knows the answer to our question. G'day, Marty. How are things there in Brisbane this morning?
4: Yeah, pretty quiet. Doing a bit of Uber driving, and it's pretty quiet now. Everyone's worn out from the rugby league finals. Tucked in bed, I think.
0: Yeah, fair enough. Smart people. The rest of us, though, we're working, we're doing our thing. So that's what we're here for. Do you know the answer to our question? The Reserve Bank lifted interest rates again this week. What is Australia's official cash rate now?
4: I thought it was 4.75, but I'll try 4.5.
0: Oh, we're all around the mark, but not quite. But thank you.
4: Thanks, mate. Bye.
0: Thanks for playing. 1-300-222-774. Nate has got it right. Heath in Nil is also just a little bit out, Heath, but close. Harry in the Bay, he's a news hound. He knows what it is. But you can call us. 1-300-222-774 if you know. If you've got a mortgage at the moment, I think you know. Been watching very, very closely about what the interest rate is at the moment, the cash rate that affects your mortgage. Give us a call, 1-300-222-774 as we play the four quiz. Let's head to Queensland and Broadbeach. Hello, John.
5: Hey, mate, how are you?
0: You're done well, mate. Do you know the answer to our question?
5: I think it's 4.65.
0: 4.6 is the answer, did you say?
5: Yes, mate.
0: Yes, that's right. Well done. 4.6 is the right answer. And, not good for anyone who's paying a mortgage.
5: I know because I've got a mortgage.
0: Yeah.
5: I had one in the 80s too, and when it was 17%. I tell you, the money went a lot further.
0: Oh, that's really interesting you say that, because the money in terms of the money that, because of the cost of living of other things that you had to purchase,
5: I think the wages, because I was working construction, so I was probably making $1,200-$1,500 a week. So 70% is still, but, now I'm making triple that because I work in the mines.
0: Yep.
5: And that's still tight.
0: Yeah, so purchasing power, how far your money actually goes when you have to use it, nowhere near as far,
5: yeah,
0: hey?
5: Yeah, no.
0: Yeah, it's interesting. It sort of has to be factored in when we talk about how different things were.
5: People always go, I was paying 70%, but it's not relative to what everything's costing.
0: Yeah, everything's bloody dear at the moment, that's for sure. Well done, mate. You got that one. Yeah. Do you want to go to 1975? Because we've got two questions left in the 1975 set. So let's see if we can get you through
5: I'll
0: those.
5: Take that. I'll take that, mate.
0: Okay, tell me this. In October of 1975, five Australian-based television journalists were killed in East Timor. Now, which border town gave the group the name by which they are still remembered?
5: Yeah, the Four Corners.
0: And a movie. There's a great movie about it too. What's the name of the town?
5: I can hear it.
0: Oh, thanks for calling, mate. Enjoy your holiday Monday, hopefully.
5: No, I'm working.
0: Yeah, I hear you.
5: Working in the mines.
0: Got to be done, mate. Hang in there.
5: Yeah. Okay, thanks.
0: 1-300-222-774 if you know the answer to our question. From Queensland all the way across the continent to Norseman in West Australia. Claudette, hello.
6: Good evening.
0: How are you this morning? Or it's still evening your time, yep. How are you?

0: I can't say I'm brand new, but I'm still breathing.
1: That's a good place to start. We'll work from there with what we've got.
0: I do it every day.
1: Now, do you know the answer to our question here, Claudette? October 1975, five Australian-based TV journalists were killed in East Timor by Indonesian forces, and it became a huge international incident for decades to come.
0: I thought, oh, don't give me this one. Don't throw this one to me. And of course you did. You shouldn't wish for things you can't get. I'm trying to think, and it just won't come.
1: Yeah, it's a bit of a...
0: Everyone knows it. As soon as you say it, you know it.
1: Exactly. Now, I detect a North American... Sorry?
0: But no, I can't help you. I wish I could, but it was lovely to speak to you.
1: Yeah, you too. So I detect a North American accent. Where were you in 1975?
0: I was in transit from America, Janesville, Wisconsin, to Sydney, Australia.
1: Wow. What brought you to Australia?
0: An Australian.
1: That would do it. And I imagine Norseman, West Australia is very different to wintertime in Wisconsin.
0: Oh, yes, thank God. I can live without 6 months of snow. I mean, Wisconsin's beautiful. Lake. And you can fish and ski and you can do so many things. It's a great place. But I just don't do cold very well.
1: Yeah, it's not for you then.
0: No, never been skiing. Oh, well, I've been skiing a couple of times because I lived in Wisconsin. But, that was out of self-defense.
1: Yeah, good to talk to you, Claudette. And enjoy the sunny climes of Western Australia as it gets into summer. Thanks for talking to us.
0: I shall. Thanks very much.
1: 1-300-222-774. If you know the answer, Spiros and Ringwood knows who it is. Morgan has also texted through the answer to this question. And Bill in Flemington, I'm sure, knows this. Good morning, Bill. How are you? Welcome to the Four Quiz.
2: Good morning. Is it Balibo?
1: It is. It's the Balibo 5.
2: Oh, yeah. There's a park in Montague Street in Albert Park, and they've got a little plaque under the tree. Greg Shackleton was one of them, wasn't
1: Yes,
2: it?
1: That's right. Yep.
2: And the player, Peterson Dockers, his brother. What's his
1: Tony brother? Stewart was his name. Tony Stewart was the other journalist that you're referring to, and three others as well. That's correct. Well done, mate. So we've got one question left in the quiz, and if you get that right, we can go into extra time. And this is also in our 1975 section, so here it is. On April 17, 1975, which guerrilla army overthrew the government of Cambodia and seized power in the capital, Phnom Penh?
2: Oh, yeah, the camera. What's their name? The Rouge.
1: Yes.
2: Cameroon. Well, this is not out of color. I can't think. Isn't it terrible?
1: You're right there on the mark. We just need the actual name.
2: Yeah, I know. This is terrible. I just woke up. Yeah, I know it, and I can't think of it. Never mind. Lydia, anyway, good to talk to you, mate.
1: Thank you. We'll talk again soon.
2: Yeah, take care.
1: 1-300-800-222 if you want to play. If you know the answer to this, Morgan knows the answer. He has called through and got that right. So thank you. Oh, not called through. He's sent us a text message. You can call too. 1-300-222-774. It's our final question in the quiz. Final question this morning. If you get this right, you can go through to the extra time and we will be able to see if we can get you into the prize pool. Sorry for the messing around with phone numbers this morning too. We've had some technical issues with our traditional number, and so we've had to reroute our phone calls via 1-300-222-774. 1-300-222-774 is the number that we're using for the Four Quiz and for anything else we do this morning while we just sort out our phone issues. But get on the phone. You still can get into the prize pool, answer three questions, and play the Four Quiz with me. We'll see if we can do that after Steve Miller.

0: The Steve Miller Band, Fly Like an Eagle here on ABC Radio Overnights. The Four Quiz is where we are, and we're speaking with Gail in Wollongong. We're trying to answer this question about 1975. Good morning, Gail.
1: Good morning.
0: Where were you in 1975?
1: I was in high school.
0: Yeah, what year do you reckon you're in? Do you remember?
1: Year 11.
0: Were you a good student?
1: Sort of.
0: That pause tells us everything we need to know. You were having a good time, were you, at that time? What school were you at?
1: Bulleye High.
0: Yeah, excellent. Did you graduate year 11 or year 12 back then?
1: Year 12.
0: Oh, wow.
1: Not great, but...
0: Oh, you got it done. That's all that matters. Don't have to prove anything to anyone else. Well done, you. Now, do you know the answer to our question here? 1975, which guerrilla army overthrew the Cambodian government and seized power in the capital, Phnom Penh?
1: Oh, that was...
0: And then they stayed for 10 years or more, a reign of terror, really?
1: Oh, I should do that because I do. I love my history and it was
0: pretty crazy time.
1: Oh, yes, it was. It was terrible. Because I remember the vision of the little girl running down the street.
0: Yeah, terrible. The Vietnam War, awful, awful, awful. So this is around that time. Do you want to have a guess?
1: And it's going through my head right now. Damn.
0: Oh, look, thanks for calling anyway.
1: I'm going to have to let it go.
0: That's all right. We'll talk to you soon.
1: Yeah, sure.
0: Have a good morning. 1-300-222-774 is the number we're using just for now while we fix our phone situation. Doug in Albany, in beautiful Albany, Western Australia. Hello.
2: G'day, mate. How are you?
0: I am well. Do you know the answer to this question?
2: Yeah, Khmer Rouge.
0: It was the Khmer Rouge, Pol Pot and his ugly gang of thugs.
2: Yeah, it's not a horrible time in history.
0: It was, but you are right about that. Okay, so we're into extra time here. We've got two questions for you to answer and you could go into the prize pool and eligible for our prize this morning. Tell me this. Which American president, this is a 1975 question too, which American president survived not one but two assassination attempts by different women within 17 days of each other in September 1975?
2: Nixon.
0: It wasn't Nixon. Nixon was gone by then. It was his, would have been understandable, but it wasn't him. Thanks, Doug. Thanks for calling. Alan, how are you this morning?
3: Yeah, good, thanks.
0: Do you know the answer to our question here?
3: Sorry, I've just come on. Could you just repeat that, please?
0: Yeah. Which American president survived two assassination attempts by two different women within 17 days of each other in September of 1975? That's a busy month for that president.
3: Ronald Reagan?
0: No, he did survive an assassination attempt. But that was later on. He wasn't president until 1981, I think it was. He was elected. 1980, he became president. So, yeah, thank you for your call, mate. Appreciate it. 1-300-222-774 as we play the last question in the Four Quiz, just for the glory of it all. Margaret in Newcastle. How are you, Margaret? Do you know the answer to our question?
4: Sorry, can you say what it was?
0: Okay. Which American president survived not one, but two assassination attempts by two different women within 17 days of each other in September 1975?
4: Ronald Reagan?
0: No, it wasn't Ronald Reagan. He did survive an assassination attempt, but it wasn't him. But thank you for playing.
4: Thank you.
0: And thanks to everyone who played. It was, in fact, President Gerald Ford. President Gerald Ford, who took over from Richard Nixon after Nixon resigned as his vice president, survived two attempts on his life in the same month. And my wife, Lynn, was actually on the street in San Francisco when the second attempted assassination occurred with her family. She was on a touring holiday of the United States visiting friends, and all hell broke loose out in front of a hotel across from where she was staying. And I think it might have been that Squeaky Fromm was one of the attempted assassins, one of Charles Manson's minions. I don't know if she was responsible for that one, but Lynn saw it happen. A little bit of history. But anyway, thanks to everyone who called through. And Ray in Arunga is our winner on the four quiz this morning. He got into the prize pool with three questions. Thanks for putting up with us. We've had some technical difficulties this morning, and we really appreciate your patience with all of that. But right now, we'll all take a deep breath and head off to the ABC newsroom for the latest.
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9: ABC News with Glenn Lauder. The Sydney Roosters have won their first NRL premiership since 2019 after defeating the Newcastle Knights 19 points to 18 in the grand final at Sydney's Stadium Australia. The Roosters trailed by 6 points at halftime but took charge in the second period with Billy Smith and Mark Nwanganitawase scoring tries before Newcastle's Greg Marzew crossed to set up a grandstand finish. Retiring Roosters veteran Daly Cherry-Evans, whose 69th minute field goal ended up being the difference, says his one-year spell with the club was a dream way to end his NRL career before moving to the UK.
10: This is a great club, and at times people tried to make it about me. You can't win a comp with one person. Everyone's got to do their job, and I just did my job. It's a great club from the top down. I'm so grateful to have won it as a part of this great club.
9: Federal police are investigating Australian links to a Fly Dubai pilot accused of attacking a colleague in the cockpit. Sources have confirmed the co-pilot was issued a student visa in 2014 and studied in Australia between 2015 and 2017, after which he left the country. His visa was cancelled in 2019. The ABC understands it wasn't cancelled on character grounds, but due to his lack of enrolment in a course, rendering him ineligible for a student visa. The United Arab Emirates Prosecutor General is alleging the co-pilot was attempting to carry out a terrorist attack by using a crash axe to attack his colleague. Iran's speaker says the Strait of Hormuz will not reopen until 7 Iranian conditions set out in the June Memorandum of Understanding with the US are met. Tehran has received Washington's rejection of its latest diplomatic proposal. Mohammed Bakir Kalabaf also says the US has recently put forward proposals through a mediator, but Iran's position is clear and firm. Meanwhile, British officials are reporting another strike on a ship in the Strait of Hormuz, with its crew reported safe. Yemen's Houthis say three people have been injured in a Saudi-led strike on a factory in Sana'a. The Houthi-run ministry says the strike has hit a sponge factory in Shamlan on the western outskirts of the capital. Yemen's Saudi-backed government says it's begun a major military operation against the Iran-backed Houthis. The Houthis also claim they've launched ballistic missiles and drones at Aramco sites in Saudi Arabia, but there's been no immediate confirmation from Riyadh. There's been another Russian strike on one of the bridges in the Ukrainian capital Kyiv. Video shows a drone or cruise missile heading along the Dnipro River and hitting the North Bridge as vehicles passed across. Officials say they're planning temporary pontoon bridges, ferry services, and even a tunnel under the river to keep Kyiv connected. Polls are open in Brazil in a presidential election which pits the current leader against the son of his ousted right-wing predecessor. Here's the BBC's Daniel Galas.
11: The two front-runners in these elections will be very familiar to Brazilian voters. The left-wing president Luiz Inácio Lula da Silva is seeking a second consecutive term and a fourth overall. Senator Flávio Bolsonaro is the son of jailed former president Jair. Polls show the race is very tight and will likely go to a runoff later this month. The campaign has been marked by a series of controversies and scandals involving the country's patron saint, Supreme Court judges, and a jailed banker accused of corrupting some of the country's most powerful institutions.
9: Victoria's opposition says it will invest more than $1.2 billion into the health system to reduce elective surgery wait times if elected in November. The plan would see a newly elected coalition state government pay more than 100 private hospitals and day surgery centres to service public sector patients. The Liberal leader, Jess Wilson, says the plan will halve the state's elective surgery waitlist over the next 4 years.
12: Elective surgery, despite its name, it's not optional. These are critically important surgeries that will change lives. We'll see people being able to go back to work, to see them no longer be in pain and suffering. And so what we will do is we will expand capacity across the entire health system.
9: And hundreds of people have marched on a police station in the Taiwanese capital Taipei, demonstrating against a rare police raid on a gay bar. Taiwan is known for its progressive stance on LGBT rights, but police have arrested a bar owner and took 51 people in for questioning following the raid. They acted on a complaint alleging offences against public morality. One of those detained has told Reuters that the raid had been violent, but the local police chief insists that the force protects the rights of every citizen. And you've been listening to the latest from ABC News.
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0: Good morning. Hope you're well. 6 minutes past midnight in the West. It's 24 to 2 in the Northern Territory. It's 6 past 2 in Queensland. 6 past 3 in Victoria and New South Wales. And 24 to 3 in South Australia. Hope you're well. Coming up in a moment, when you look up the night sky, now we've all been around the block a little bit. We know that when we look up the night sky these days, it's not just the stars up there. It's a lot of space material that we've thrown into the sky, a lot of satellites that keep this world running, and that we depend on for things like, I don't know, like radio broadcasts such as this. Can't be done without it. So what happens when we militarise space, when that starts to become contested? And it seems that's increasingly the case. I'm going to talk about that in just a moment with Alice Gorman, Associate Professor in Archaeology and Space Studies at Flinders University, about the latest moves to turn space into a contested place. First, though, we need to have a bit of fun with the Bangles. Here's Manic Monday.

0: Bangles with a song the Prince wrote, Manic Monday. Hope your Monday isn't too manic at this stage on ABC Radio Overnights. You can still text through 0437 774 774. And we're back on our old phone number too, 1300 800 222. Now that we've got all of that sorted out. As we were speaking about before, last week the US Air Force Secretary Troy Mink announced that the United States has deployed what he called, quote, on-orbit space control weapons, end quote. What the hell is that? Alice Gorman can help us. Alice is Associate Professor in Archaeology and Space Studies at Flinders University, and she joins us here this morning on ABC Radio Overnights. Hi, Alice. How are you going?
1: Not too bad, thanks, Francis. How are you?
0: I am well. I was saying that we used to look up and be romantic about the night sky and say, oh, it's a beautiful thing. It talks about the timelessness of space and the infinite wisdom and wonder of the universe. But we're throwing so much of our own crap up there now, it's hard not to be scared of even space.
1: Yes, the fact that we have tens of thousands of Starlink satellites now crossing our view of the night sky, and we have to think about the fact that there are weapons up there. I mean, there kind of always have been, Francis, but what's different now is the US has come out and said that it has weapons in space. So we look up at that tranquil place, and it's not just, you know, some satellites that are sending our radio signals and voices to other places. It's stuff that could actually harm the infrastructure of our daily lives.
0: So what do we understand by what Secretary Mink said when he said on-orbit space control weapons? Is that like weaponized satellites?

0: Yes, that's what he's talking about. It's a bit ambiguous, but we know that satellites are used to convey military threats. So for decades, Russia has been randomly, well, not randomly, but moving its satellites around, and people can see this. So they'll make a satellite come really close to another nation's satellite, and it's like a demonstration of capability. So they don't destroy anything or do anything, but they show that they can do it. And perhaps one of the most common space weapons is just like jamming signals, so preventing the capability of another nation. It's most likely that this is what the US is talking about as well. There's the vague possibility that they're talking about kinetic weapons, so they could destroy someone else's satellite. But everyone thinks this is very unlikely because if you do that, you just add to the space junk problem, which everyone is trying to solve as well. But yeah, the earliest satellites were half military. They were experimental. They were sent up there to test navigation systems for the Navy. So that militarization has always been there from the beginning. It's just that now the US, we all know Russia and possibly China are doing nefarious things in orbit. It's just that the US has come right out and said, we're doing it too.
1: So when you say kinetic weapons, are we talking like, sort of science fiction capacity to produce laser weapons of some sort that could disable satellites? Is that what we're talking about now?
0: Well, that's one of the possibilities. There could be a laser weapon mounted on one of these satellites. A jamming function or electronic or cyber attack on another satellite seems probably what they're talking about. An actual sort of kinetic weapon that you'd shoot at a satellite and destroy it by smashing it up. It could be done. It seems unlikely, but it could be done. But Russia, the US, India, and China have all demonstrated that they have the capacity to destroy satellites from the ground. And they've tested this on their own satellites, so it hasn't been interpreted as military aggression, but they've demonstrated that they could do it. And I think in this case, it's highly unlikely that the US would actually deploy any weapons. It just wants the threat of it. But of course, Francis, the other thing that isn't discussed in this recent set of news is whether weapons in space could be used against Earth.
1: No, I hadn't thought of
0: And
1: that. Yeah. So this is so we're talking about weapons that are in orbit that could then be used to target enemies on Earth itself.
0: yes. So, drop. There's one form of weapons which are like, it doesn't exist. So, this is science fiction, but it's been hypothesized that if you dropped rods of a metal like tungsten from orbit, they wouldn't burn up as they hurtle towards the ground, and you could destroy a bridge or a factory or a city. Well, not a city, but you could target people as well. And that would mean, we look up at the night sky and think, oh my God, something could be coming from above. And, when Sputnik 1 was launched in 1957, this is what people thought might happen. They thought, we'll have to look above our heads now. We don't know where the attack is going to come from. And of course, I don't want to alarm anyone by this because this is not what's being developed. It's not what's happening. It's very, very, very unlikely. But this is one aspect of weaponizing space that has been discussed.
1: It's a scary prospect, but it has to be faced and we have to talk about it. Alice Gorman's with us, Associate Professor in Archaeology and Space Studies at Flinders University. We've already seen the application of satellite jamming in the Ukraine war in particular, and the dependency, for instance, on Starlink, which is a privately owned satellite capacity by Elon Musk's crew. Starlink very much dependent on by the Ukrainians, and having a

0: private individual with the capacity to put their thumb on the scale in a conflict like that by saying, yes, I will, or no, I won't allow access to that technology. That's another development, isn't it?
1: Yes. So there are, I suppose, you know, we have to mention that no war would happen on the ground without satellite technology these days. It's absolutely integrally woven into the way war is conducted on Earth. And that's a great example. So Elon Musk's personal politics made Starlink available or not available in this one particular conflict because, you know, Starlink's available to who can buy it, and it's not a government infrastructure. So that's an interesting sort of twist to the whole thing, I guess. But we have to think now that, like, they're calling space a war-fighting zone and satellites are war-fighting assets. And that, to me, is super scary to think that everything above our heads, you know, aeroplanes, that's another aspect of this, but we're going even higher to say even that part of space is now considered part of how war happens. So we don't have war in space yet being fought between satellites or other spacecraft in space. It's all that like information and navigation, as you mentioned with Starlink, but it's called a warfighting zone. So maybe it's a matter of time.
0: Escalation will continue. It does make it interesting that the race to get back to the moon is inevitably going to be caught up in this, and that's going to be militarized as well.
1: Absolutely, Francis. And the US is already conducting lots of studies about the importance of the moon as a military asset. And, you know, it takes the lead and other countries have to follow to keep up. So our beautiful moon that we gaze up in at the night sky and think of romance and you know, it could before our eyes also become a warfighting zone. And I think that's truly terrifying.
0: Yeah, it really is. And it also means that the escalation in terms of trying to get there again and stake out territory on the moon is going to become contested for, you know, the major powers here on Earth. And that has its own implications. Can we talk about Catherine Bunnell Pegg on a happier note, who's an Australian who we want to get onto the International Space Station, but it's going to cost us a lot of money. Tell us about this.
1: So Catherine is possibly the first astronaut who may be able to fly in space without becoming a US citizen or a European citizen. And this is big stuff. So we have had other astronauts. We had in the 60s, Philip Chapman. In the 80s, we had Paul Scully Power, and Andy Thomas has been flying the Australian flag for a while, but he had to become a US citizen to become an astronaut. So Catherine Bunnell Pegg would be the first astronaut who gets to fly in space, maybe, while, you know, being under the Australian flag and not having to change her citizenship. She is a dual citizen, so she's not getting access to the ISS because she's Australian. It's because she actually could train as a European with the European Space Agency. So we're not quite there yet, but she's not being forced to give up her Australian citizenship. And she's being backed by the Australian Space Agency. And we do need some more money to get her up there.
0: How much is it going to cost in total, do we think?
1: Well, the figure being thrown around is $100 million.
0: See, that's an expensive Airbnb stay, that one.
1: But if you think of, like, the defence budget, for example, think of one of the submarines, Francis, that we are supposedly getting, like 100 million is barely touches the side of one of those submarines. So it sounds like a lot of money, but it kind of isn't that much when you think of some of the other things that our government spend money on. And it's not just so she can go up and have a, you know, a bit of a holiday in space, because it's bloody hard work on the International Space Station, I'll tell you. Like, they have schedules where every 5 minutes is accounted for. It's really tough work. But it's all the other things that will come with that as well. So a couple of the industry sponsors of her trip are using it to for her to be engaged in community science, for it to have like a regional impact. So she'll be able to come back and go and talk to schools and, you know, be a patient or sponsor of things. She'll be able to take some specifically Australian designed experiments up there. So if she's there for a week or a couple of months, she'll be doing some Australian science. So that's good news. And the other idea is that this is part of Australia deepening its relations with the European Space Agency, and that this will lead to further collaborations. And I think this is all very worthwhile. So I think it will be thrilling for people while she's up there, fingers crossed she gets up there, to look at the sky and think, wow, there's an Australian astronaut up there.
0: And would you go if you could, Alice? Would you go if you could?
1: Oh, Frances, I always say with this question, I would not, because I just know I would get terrible space sickness and I'd vomit for the whole time. I just know that I don't think I would enjoy it. The food is terrible. You don't get a good sleep. No. You have to work so hard the whole time. I'm not sure it's for me.
0: No Uber Eats in space. You can't just call out for a cheap takeaway. Good to talk to you. It's always fascinating, Alice. Let's do it again soon.
1: Let's, Frances. That would be great.
0: Alice Gorman, Associate Professor in Archaeology and Space Studies at Flinders University, talking to us about the United States and them saying that they now have on-orbit space control weapons activated in their Space Force, and the possibility of Catherine Bunnell Pegg being an Australian on the International Space Station. Here on ABC Radio Overnight. Hope you're having a great Monday morning, whatever you're doing. In a moment, we're going to head to Glasgow in Scotland and catch up with our good friend Julian Sinclair. First, though, Procol Harum.

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0: Coming up to 2:30 in Queensland, 3:30 in Victoria and New South Wales, 3 a.m. in South Australia, 2 a.m. in the Northern Territory, and 12:30 in the West. And in Glasgow, Scotland, I think it's 5:30 in the afternoon, but my guest and friend Julian Sinclair and I have been trying to work this out most of the afternoon to work out how daylight savings has impacted our clocks, and we failed miserably. Good afternoon, sir.
11: It's good afternoon, Francis. Yes, it doesn't shine a very positive light on us, the fact that we can't actually figure out what the time of day is, I don't think.
0: I think we had about 7 or 8 WhatsApp exchanges to try to work out what the time was.
11: Wait, so is that 4:30 for you, or is that 2:30 for me? Yeah, honestly, couldn't fight our way out of a paper bag, I don't think.
0: Now, when do your clocks change there in the UK?
11: Not for another 3 weeks. So our clocks go back on the 25th of October, and then it'll be dark at 4 o'clock in the afternoon.
0: Which,
11: dark and cold, but we'll hold on to autumn while we can.
0: Have you still got a little bit there? A little bit of...
11: It's actually unseasonably clement for the time of year. So, yeah, we'll just make the most of it because winter is definitely coming.
0: But you're from Orkney, so, you know, you're built for that stuff. You're a Viking.
11: Yes, that's true. The Viking blood, which has been diluted by too long in the central belt of Scotland. So anytime I go home with a big puffer jacket, then my friends let me know about
0: it. Did I give you a hard
11: time? No uncertain terms. Yeah. Oh, what's happened to your accent? You've got a Glasgow accent. No, I don't. But, you know, that's the joy of going home. I love it. But, yeah, you do get pelters.
0: I bet you do. And our big issue in Glasgow right now is about the rubbish bins. Tell me what's going on there, because it's been they're up in arms about the bins.
11: Yeah, I think, I mean, it's Glasgow and Edinburgh, and it's most recently they've been rolling out bin hubs in Glasgow.
0: What's a bin hub? You know, what is that?
11: Well, so I know from my time in Australia, it's the 3-bin sort of system where you put them out and your general waste is collected once a week from your front curb and then recycling every 2 weeks. It depends, I guess, where you are in Australia. But we have the same system, but we have back lanes rather than putting them out the front of your house. So the council, Glasgow City Council, in its wisdom,

0: it's not working effectively and the bins aren't being emptied on the schedule that they're supposed to. And it's the broken windows effect where, you know, if people see bin bags dumped next to a bin hub, they just dump all the detritus and the rubbish there. So it just compounds the issue that it's not making the city cleaner, it's making it a lot worse.
1: So outside now, you've got this big silver box somewhere close to your home. You've got to get to it. You've got to dump your stuff in it. People are leaving it all over the place and it's getting ugly in the back lanes.
0: Yeah. And I think part of the issue too is the bin hubs need to be no more than 50 metres away from somebody's residence. You know, and I appreciate that for people that are a little bit less physically able to, you know, take their bins out or whatever. But 50 metres, if you think about it, on a long residential street, 50 metres isn't that far. So you're talking about taking up three parking spaces with bin hubs every 50 metres and them being over, you know, eventually overflowing with rubbish because they're not being collected as often. Coming into autumn, it's not as bad, it's not as warm, but you can imagine in the height of summer when it's mid-20s and all these bins are totally overflowing, there then becomes a rat problem and just a smell problem. Nobody wants them outside their front door, so, you know, people are happy enough to have them, but not on my patch type thing. So, yeah.
1: Nobody wants to lose their parking spots too, Julian. I bet that hasn't gone down well.
0: Absolutely. I mean, the cost of residence parking in Glasgow in general has tripled since COVID.
1: What?
0: So then, it was £40 for us to get an annual permit, which is like, I guess, $70. And it's now up to $150, so, you know, $260 for your first vehicle. And then, you know, a lot of households have two cars. They add an extra $300 for your second car, plus whatever the emissions are for the car, which is fair enough. We need to cut down on emissions. But, you know, it's hand over fist. Every way you turn, it seems like the city is, I don't want to say not being managed properly, but, you know, the wrong things are being focused on. And parking's a big problem. And they're ripping out, you know, maybe 10% of the parking availability in the city.
1: Now, I do believe some residents have taken matters into their own hands with these big silver bins and have, have had a bit of fun at the council's expense. What have they been doing?
0: This is brilliant. I saw it on X when it happened, and it was, I don't know, a kind of tacit attack on the council where some residents in Cranhill in the east end of Glasgow, they emptied their bin enclosure and put in a hot tub. So the locals in Cranhill, in that particular part of town, are just out with their cans of tenants in the hot tub and, you know, leaving the bin men to collect the bins from wherever they land, which I think, you know, that's the Glasgow humour for you. If you can't beat them, don't join them, but just make something funny out of it.
1: Oh, that is one way to do a protest. I like their style indeed. Now, someone who is a Scottish icon and, you know, spirit of the nation type person is Sir Alex Ferguson, a football managing genius and a titan of Manchester United, but before that at Aberdeen as well in Scotland.
0: Yes.
1: He's just about to put out a book, Games of My Life. It comes out next Thursday, defining the 21 defining matches of his 70 years. Now, that's going to be an interesting read.
0: Well, the thing is, and, you know, I used to work in the sport department, and I've reached out to a few of my colleagues going, do you know what the 21 matches are that he's talking about? And nobody knows. It's all under lock and key until the book is published, as you say, this coming Thursday. And when you've got a career that spans 40 years as a manager, I don't know how you pick out the 21 most important matches, because he's won 49 or 50 career trophies. So, you know, is it when Aberdeen won the Cup Winners' Cup in 1983? That's got to be one of them, because that was his first international trophy, first match that I ever watched in the television, when Aberdeen beat Real Madrid 2-1. I remember, you know, watching it as a family. Or, you know, take your pick. How, when you've been so prolific in winning trophies as a manager, can you narrow it down to 21 matches? I think it's going to be a really interesting read.
1: What's his reputation like with Scots, given he spent so much time in Manchester with United?
0: I mean, we all hold him dear. He grew up, he was born in Govan on the south side of Glasgow,

0: which isn't a particularly salubrious part of town, played there as a schoolboy, you know, didn't quite hit the rank as a professional, but started his managerial career when he was 32 at East Stirlingshire, went to then St Mirren for a few years, then went to Aberdeen, which began his career. And because Aberdeen are not part of the Old Firm, which you and I know very well, it's Glasgow Rangers, Glasgow Celtic, and they've dominated Scottish football for 100 years. And he broke that duck when he went to Aberdeen. And I think the whole nation sort of took him on board at that time. And at his end, at the end of his tenure at Aberdeen, he coached the national team for a year after Jock Steen sadly died, and then went to Manchester United in 86. So we've always held him as one of our own, even though for, what, 30 years he managed an English club. But he was, I mean, he was so good, and everybody in Scotland, I think, is so proud of what he accomplished coming from such humble roots.
1: Well, surely that Aberdeen Cup Winners' Cup win over Real Madrid has to be a podium finish, top three for sure.
0: It's got to be. I mean, that, you know, that is just out of this world. I would have been 10 or 9 years old at the time, and I just remember jumping up and down on the sofa. I didn't realise the enormity of what he had done at that time. You know, if you sold the whole Aberdeen squad at that moment in time, you couldn't have bought one of the Real Madrid players. And you know, that's how important that win was.
1: It was incredible stuff. Well, I'll be waiting with bated breath both in Manchester and Glasgow and in Aberdeen for this book to drop next week. And I'm sure the European Cup final of 1999 might get a mention too.
0: But that'll be in there, I'm sure.
1: Well, always good to talk to you. I'll let you get out into the big silver bin for a hot tub.
0: I've got my budgie smugglers on, Francis. I'm ready for it.
1: Good man. Talk to you soon.
0: Talk to you soon.
1: Julian Sinclair, our friend in Glasgow. We talk to you regularly here on ABC Radio overnights, talking to us about some of the interesting things that have been happening in that part of the world, including the upheaval over their bins and how that's all shaking out, and how they've turned the bin in the east end of Glasgow into a hot tub. Why not? And, of course, Sir Alex Ferguson. Someone's just texted through, who cares about the football? I don't know, the whole planet? We start there and work back from there? Maybe that. Anyway, Sir Alex Ferguson is more than football. He's a legend, a cultural icon. Anyway, something for everybody here on ABC Radio Overnights.
2: 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It's Bluey's Sign and Seek. 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Hooray. How do I know? Well, I happen to know the character Jack's dad pretty well. Between the shows, look out for the signs to seek in the next Auslan episode and see how many you can spot. Bluey Sign and Seek. 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
1: And we're about to go undercovers, where Mick James has a look at a famous song and talks through some of the fascinating, brilliant, sometimes a little odd cover versions of that tune throughout the years. And today, it's the Beatles.

0: from the legendary Let It Be rooftop session there. The Beatles and Don't Let Me Down. Good morning, Mick James for Under the Covers. How are you?
1: Excellent, Francis. That is not just the Beatles. That is one of the rare occasions where it was the Beatles with Billy Preston. And that's how it was released. It was never released originally on the album. It was a B-side to the single of Get Back, and Get Back had Billy Preston on it as well. So for whatever reason, the Beatles decided to release that single as the Beatles with Billy Preston, who's playing the piano on both tracks. And just an amazing time, 1969, for that band. They were on the verge of disintegrating. This was a song that John Lennon had written about Yoko Ono. Phil Spector gets hold of the recording sessions that had happened and ends up turning them to an album, and it was his decision that this song did not appear on Let It Be.
0: So that's an interesting history to Let It Be, isn't it? That, you know, and Paul McCartney went back and tried to write what he thought was the wrongs of the Let It Be sessions by releasing Let It Be Naked sometime about 20 years ago, which was what he thought would have been a unspectered production without all the strings and all the whistles and bells.
1: And that time in the band has been revisited again with these television specials that have come out in the last few years. And so this song and many of the songs from those sessions, there are 5, 6, 7, 8 different versions of the songs, mono, stereo, spectred, unspectred. It's for the Beatles nuts, there's a whole probably a house. You could buy a house with the money they'd be spending on collecting all of that stuff. But this is a song that's had some fascinating iterations over its life. Again, nearly 200 versions of it, and a really interesting range of artists who've taken it on. Our mystery voice this morning is a pretty well-known singer. I'll leave it just to say that she's a diva from the 80s. See if listeners can work out who this voice is and text in their best guess.
0: Okay, so have a listen, then send your text. 0437 774 774 if you know the mystery voice and their take on the Beatles' Don't Let Me Down.

So that's from 1991. It's from the first solo album by this artist. I'll leave it to percolate. People can have a think, see if they can work out who it is. Send in their best text guess. As I said, lots of versions of this song. And one of the most interesting ones that I dug up was recorded in the same year as the Beatles, 1969. The Jamaican queen of reggae, Marsha Griffiths, who for a time was one of the I3s, the backing singers for Bob Marley and the Wailers, but you know, a deeply respected and gifted foundational performer in the reggae scene in Jamaica. And she took a reggae take on the song. And it's...

0: Oh, I like that a lot. I thought that might be to your taste, Francis. A lot of people have had a go at this song. I know you're a favourite among your favourites, Hall & Oates. They had a go at 1991. There was a charity concert, and an album resulted from that recording, a live version of it by Hall & Oates. Randy Crawford in the 70s, Benny King does a great soul version of the song, and another of your favourites, Paul Weller, had a go at it in 1991, and that's worth listening to if you're a fan of the Jam or Style Council. Stereophonics in 2002, and more recently, Lucinda Williams in 2024, and her voice with this song is a really wonderful listen if people wanted to go and look that up. Have we had some guesses at our... Oh, someone suggested Tina Turner, and they're kind of on the right track in that, you know, a big, big 80s performer, but it wasn't Tina. We've got oh, here we go. Mick, the professor, he's got it. So has
1: Jerry in the Barossa.
0: And Matthew in north of Sweden. It's Annie Lennox.
1: That's what I thought too. So, yes, Annie Lennox. Joan from Ballingup, I thought it was. Annie Lennox did an album of cover versions, did she? It was her first stepping out from
0: her first album was called Diva. I think there might have been some original material on it. And this wasn't on the album. This was part of the sessions.
1: Okay.
0: And only surfaced much later. And it surfaced on one of the covers albums that she did. She released a lot later in her career. But I've got another little snippet of her version. And in this, you can hear, because she's pretty subtle in that early part of the song. Here she starts to really push her voice, and you recognise instantly that it's Annie Lennox.

0: She has such a great range to be able to play in, such a playground of vocal range that she has.
1: And it's fascinating to hear that song with that 90s production and that sort of electronic sound, which is nothing like the original. Similarly, it's one of those songs that has been recorded in different genres, and another one of the really enjoyable versions of it was by Wilco, and they countrified it, which is not something you would necessarily think for this song, but when you hear them do it, they drop the chorus at the start of the song and they go straight to the first verse, and it immediately sounds like it deserves to be a country song.

0: Yeah, you're right. It really lends itself to this slide guitar feel. It's beautiful.
1: One of the first covers ever done of it was Gene Clark and I can't think who. It was a Gene Clark and another key performer from that California period in the early 70s, late 60s. And again, they did a countrified version of it, which I suspect has influenced Wilco in doing it. And it just brings a whole nother life to the song, as does this final version, which I only discovered this week. And it's by an artist who I've been interested in the last few years, and there's a great documentary about him. His name's Lee Fields. He's 76 years old. He was early in his career, he was known as Little JB, soul singer, likened to James Brown, enormous energy, and has had a career from 1969 when the Beatles version of this song was released. He's been releasing material not celebrated as much as some of the other great soul acts of the 60s and 70s, but because he survived and because through some of the labels coming out of Brooklyn in the US, soul music has a new life in the US, he's been almost rediscovered or re-emerged. And so he's got to do some really interesting stuff. He has a band that he plays with to this day. The keyboardist from that band has a side project, which is a funk project. And so he's teamed up with that keyboardist and they've released a cover of the song, and it defies genre description. There's the soul influence. His voice makes it a soul song in some ways. There's a little bit of funk there. There's even some mariachi in the way they've produced this song. And that's not something I would have thought you would do readily with a Beatles song, but it works. It works incredibly well.
2: So this is with the Olympian. So this is one of the Daptone label records, house of great soul and sort of like 21st century soul musicians he's teamed up with.
1: So the guy, Tobias Pasner, the keyboardist that he's working with, in the band The Expressions, they're actually the house band for Truth and Soul Records, who have released quite a bit of the more recent material that Lee Fields has done. So it's just to see that music being not reinvented, but rediscovered or reemerged by younger artists who have a slightly different take on it, but a real passion for the original music. And then to see that married with this 76-year-old performer who busts out this version of the song as if it's back in 1969. He could be in his 20s doing this. He hasn't aged. His voice hasn't aged at all.
2: Thanks, Mick. Looking forward to hearing it. Thanks for bringing us back under the covers.
1: Cheers, Russ.
2: Mick James, under the covers with us, with the Beatles, Don't Let Me Down. And this is Lee Fields and the Olympians.

0: The incomparable Lee Fields with the Olympians and his gorgeous and exotic version of the Beatles, Don't Let Me Down, as part of Under the Covers with Mick James, who does it every Monday morning of this year on ABC Radio Overnights. Right now, though, we're off to the newsroom.
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0: ABC News with Glenn Lauder. The Sydney Roosters have won their first NRL premiership since 2019, defeating Newcastle by 19 points to 18 at Stadium Australia. Here's ABC Sports' Andrew Moore.
1: The Roosters seemed to have the game in control for the most part, but they were down 12-0 after early Newcastle tries to Francis Manulele'ua and to Kalen Ponga. But vitally, Mark Nwanganita-Waze scored for the Roosters just before half-time, 12-6 Newcastle. Billy Smith scored in the 8th minute of the second half, 12-all. A Sam Walker penalty goal kicked them out further, and then Nwanganita-Waze brilliantly scored again in the 60th minute. It was 18-12. The game sealed with Daly Cherry-Evans in his final game of the NRL, kicking a 70th minute field goal, and they could withstand the Knights despite a late try scored by Greg Marju. Spectacular grand finale for the Roosters, who won the NRLW, thrashing Brisbane in the grand final 30-6.
0: Australia's facing questions about whether it can be trusted as a security partner of the Pacific while it expands coal and gas projects ahead of a pre-COP meeting in Fiji. Prime Minister Anthony Albanese is meeting other regional leaders in Suva as the nation remains one of the world's largest fossil fuel exporters. While Australia has acknowledged the existential threat that climate change poses to Pacific nations within a raft of bilateral security deals signed in recent years, Pacific leaders are expected to continue their calls for Canberra to do more to help protect them from the threat of warming temperatures and rising seas. A counter-terrorism team is investigating Australian links to a Fly Dubai pilot who allegedly attacked a colleague in the cockpit. Sources close to the incident have confirmed the co-pilot was issued a student visa in 2014 and studied in Australia between 2015 and 2017 before leaving the country. His visa was cancelled in 2019. The ABC understands that was because he was not enrolled in a course, rendering him ineligible for a student visa and not on character grounds. It's also understood the Joint Counter-Terrorism Team investigation will examine whether the man was radicalised while in Australia. Russia has hit major bridges in Kyiv for a fourth straight day, threatening key links across the Ukrainian capital. With more, here's Francis Du.
2: Verified video shows a drone or cruise missile flying along the Dnipro River before hitting the North Bridge as cars drove across. Ukrainian officials say two people have been injured in the strike. It's the second day in a row the North Bridge has been hit, while the city's South Bridge has also been targeted several times this week. The crossings are vital for connecting the western and eastern parts of Kyiv. Officials are now planning temporary pontoon bridges, ferry services, and even a tunnel under the river to keep the city moving. At the same time,

0: German Chancellor Friedrich Merz has made a surprise visit to Kiev, pledging continued support for Ukraine.
1: A man's been fatally shot by police in southern New South Wales. Officers were called to the small town of Rugby, north of Yass, following reports a car had driven into a tree. Police say they found the station wagon crashed into the tree, with the driver appearing to be unconscious. Officers say they tried to render aid, but the man then aimed a rifle at them before they shot him. They did CPR, but he died at the scene. A crime scene has been set up and the homicide squad will investigate the actions of police. Nicaragua is withdrawing from the Central American Parliament, further isolating itself on the international stage as it faces accusations of rampant human rights abuses. The foreign ministry says it's leaving the six-country body with immediate effect. The move follows a resolution from the Organization of American States calling on Nicaragua to release political prisoners and restore civil liberties. Nicaragua has been in the grip of a political crisis since April 2018, when social protests resulted in 350 deaths, 2,000 injuries and thousands of detentions and people fleeing the country. And thousands of protesters have rallied in New Delhi and Mumbai, demanding the resignation of India's chief election commissioner. Police have detained demonstrators in the capital for a third straight day after preventing large gatherings. Opposition parties allege that a nationwide voter roll revision has wrongly removed millions of eligible voters and benefiting the Prime Minister Narendra Modi's governing party. India's Election Commission and the Bharatiya Janata Party deny the allegations. And repeating our top story, the Newcastle Knights have returned home to Newcastle following their 19-18 defeat to the Roosters in the NRL Grand Final. That's ABC News.
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7: Paul Ceratore, what was the last bandwagon you jumped on?
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9: Good morning to you. It's 6 minutes past three in Queensland. It's 6 past 4 in New South Wales and Victoria. 24 to 4 in South Australia, 24 to 3 in the Northern Territory, and 6 past 1 in the West. Frank Borgiano is Director of the Vice Chancellor Centre of Public Ideas, and Donald Horn, Professor of History at the Public and Public Ideas at the University of Canberra. And he joins us regularly to talk history and ideas and take your calls and have a chat. 1-300-800-222 is our number. And we're talking about the 1980s. What do you remember about the 1980s? Because with AI set to change everything, we can easily get away with thinking that technology has just arrived and that technological change is just a feature of our time, when in fact it's always been here. And in the 1980s, it was happening too, maybe not quite at the same rate, but still with the same profound consequences. And Frank's written about it. He's the author of the book, The 80s, The Decade That Transformed Australia. Good morning, Frank. How are you?
10: Hello, Francis. How are you going?
9: I am well. I mean, technological change is the like the main feature story on every bulletin everywhere around the country at the moment. So it is the dominant sort of cultural and political and economic conversation. But was technology that prominent back in the 80s as well?
10: Well, Talbot, obviously technology is transformative in a whole range of different eras. The 80s, I guess, was really important for technologies of the home and the office, I think. And it's quite interesting listening recently to Donald Trump saying that he wanted artificial intelligence, AI, to be called super intelligence. And, of course, it reminded me of not a 1980s, but an early 1990s or more an early 1990s phrase, the information superhighway, which was the...
9: I remember that.
10: Yeah, we kind of forget these terms, isn't it? But yeah, that was the one for the internet or the web. And of course, it went into very sharp decline as a term in the 1990s as we started saying web. Yeah.
9: Is that kind of alongside the multifunction polis?
10: Oh, my God, the multifunction polis. Yeah, that was a late 1980s phenomenon in Australia. It was going to be the great high-tech city. And eventually they did kind of have a go in South Australia at a place called Gilman, sort of not far from Port Adelaide, actually. And so South Australia kind of won the bid to host it, but it didn't get terribly far, to be perfectly honest. But, yeah, that was a... Yeah, sort didn't of have joint, joint Australian-Japanese thing. Yeah.
9: Didn't have the most catchy name, did it? The multifunction polis?
10: I don't know. It sort of rolled off the tongue a bit. It was one of those things that, I mean, there are kind of resemblances in a way to AI and the whole AI debate at the moment because, yeah, a whole sort of range of utopian dreams really attach themselves to the multifunction polis. Obviously, a much more localised thing, but... Similarly with AI, it's going to basically change absolutely everything. It's going to fix everything. It's going to cure cancer. A lot of the same kinds of utopianism, I think, that we saw with things like the multifunction polis in the late 80s, we're seeing once again, yeah.
9: Well, it is fascinating. But if we put ourselves back there, those of us that were there in the 80s and how those technologies of the time transformed us, I'd love to take your calls. 1-300-800-222 if you want to call in, or 0437-774-774 if you want to text in. And Frank Bongiorno is with us talking about technology, particularly in the home and in the office in the 80s where it really was revolutionary. What are the ones for you? I mean, there's no doubt for me the Walkman changed everything. Being able to take your music with you and make a mixtape and put it in there and then sit on the train and go to school with your own tunes in your ears was just revolutionary. Like, it just was the best thing that it was ever invented.
10: And it was very much, I think, in tune with that sort of ethic of the 80s about choice, that you basically got to choose what you wanted to listen to or what you wanted to do. I mean, people, of course, had always, or for not always, but for a long time, had been able to carry around music with them through a transistor radio, which, you know, obviously kids had been using for quite a long time by the 1980s. But, yeah, the ability to actually tailor it in that way that the Sony Walkman offered. It appeared in 1979, started appearing in Australia and other places in the 1980s. Hugely important, especially for younger people, and was also, of course, something that, was really big if you were going running and all that sort of thing. You could basically take it along with you. So, yeah, that was a very powerful technology. But, of course, there were many more of those sorts of technologies. The other one that your producer reminded me of actually was the double cassette, which emerges at roughly the same time. And that was another one that sort of it gave you the ability to choose and control in unusual ways. So people remember the famous mixtape, you know, you'd make a mixtape of your favourite songs. It was a part of kind of dating and things like that, wasn't it? You know, to make someone that you were keen on a mixtape was kind of almost as meaningful as a first kiss, I guess, in the 1980s. But you could easily make a mixtape on a double cassette. And again, it's about choice. It's about tailoring things to one's tastes. And that was certainly a big 1980s thing. Yeah.
9: 1-300-800-222 for your favourite 1980s technologies, if any of them still survive. I mean, do you still use your VCR player? Has anyone still got one of those? I still have a lot of VCR tapes somewhere in a box that I need to deal with. But, I mean, that was an interesting one too because it allowed us to time shift television. You could record something on television and then watch it at your own leisure in your own time, which was revolutionary in terms of empowering you to organise your time.
10: Yeah, very similar sort of impulse, isn't it? Again, ability to control and to choose. I mean, do you remember that where you'd record something from the television, you'd have to fast forward through the advertisements when you were watching the recording? But I guess the VCR also gave rise to that ritual, which I remember very well. going to the 1990s, actually, where the, you know, you'd go off to the video shop

0: once or twice a week to choose whatever your favorite was. And again, the way that these technologies became embedded in people's social lives, Australians, particularly at home, I think, have been, in a kind of vanguard. They take up technologies quite quickly and quite early, in a way that's probably less true, I think, of the workplace and business. I mean, there's a lot of complaints in the 1970s and 80s that a lot of business administrative systems, a lot of manufacturing was way behind the sort of curve in terms of using robotics and computer technologies. But certainly Australians at home have been very quick to take up new technologies. And one of the classics, of course, was television back in the 1950s and 60s, where it went from, a tiny percentage right at the beginning. It was quite an expensive technology in 1956, but, 10 years later, there were, I think, about 2 million TV licenses floating around, where there were only about, I don't know, 3 million households in the country. So I think television certainly set the pattern for a lot of these 1980s and 90s technologies that we're talking about here.
1: What about the fax machine, which strangely it's still used in some sectors? I think doctors still, and doctors' surgery still use fax machines to transmit prescriptions and whatnot, don't they? So, which I've never quite got to the bottom of, as to why. But in the 1980s, being able to fax somebody long distance was quite revolutionary. You didn't have to send a letter.
0: Yeah, the fax was, in my view, the sort of the office technology of the 1980s. There were very few units in Australia at the beginning of the 1980s, just a few thousand. And of course, by the in fact, I have the figure for that. There were only 8,000 units in Australia as late as 1984.
1: Wow, and that's not many, is it?
0: Yeah, I know. Extraordinary, isn't it? And within a few years, of course, it was ubiquitous, and then it was kind of gone. And that was, obviously it was overtaken by email and well, particularly by email, actually. But the fax was, I mean, in a way, it superseded a technology that had been around for some decades called the telex, which effectively was you could send a message and it was typing at both ends, but you normally had to do it through a telex operator. And it was much more expensive than using a fax machine. And the fax, of course, had the advantage of actually taking an image. You can imagine how useful that was, particularly in countries such as Japan, which, of course, was the economic superpower in a way of the 1980s. Being able to transmit characters via fax was an enormous benefit for that particular society and economy compared to the technologies that it replaced. But
1: and the sound of the
0: yeah,
1: fax, Frank, became iconic, didn't it? Sort of like as it sort of whistled away on our telephone lines, trying to connect to the other end, which then sort of led into, the sound that we associate with dial-up internet.
0: absolutely. It was really slow too to begin with. I mean, took ages for a couple of pages to go through, and you had to use a special paper too, until about the late 1980s in Australia, kind of shiny paper that was especially for fax machines. So you're just at the point where the fax was about to become a kind of a technology of the past. You could start using ordinary paper in it, but it really was quite dominant. By the end of the 1980s, there were predictions in sort of magazines for the various industry that every desk, every office desk in the country would soon have a fax machine. I mean, it was basically seen as the, and I remember when I was reading one of these sort of magazines for office supplies and that, when I was researching my book, that there was an article actually on the coming of email, the arrival of email, and there wasn't a hint in it that it was going to have the slightest effect on the take up of the fax machine. So it's interesting, as new technologies come through, I think people can be inclined to also to underestimate, their
1: Yeah.
0: capacity to be transformative. Yeah.
1: And indeed, that has economic consequences, doesn't it, Frank Bongiorno? Because if you're in the fax business, if that's your thing, and you don't future-proof yourself against the arrival of email because you don't see it as a threat, you could overinvest and find yourself out on a limb. And I guess that's been mirrored in things like newspapers, where, say, Fairfax, the organisation which is now Nine Newspapers, invested very heavily in newspaper print capacity in the early noughties, thinking that there was still rivers of gold to be made out of printing, real estate ads, right at the time that the internet was coming to take every single ad that they were ever going to own.
0: Yes, there was print. I mean, the classic one that people talk about is Kodak and photography, of course.

0: and you know, the transformative nature of digital photography. And eventually, of course, we ended up, all of us, I guess, had a camera on our phones. But yeah, it is interesting that way. Again, I remember coming across entries in these magazines, these kind of trade magazines, saying things in, you know, 1989 and 1990, like the electrical typewriter will be with us for many years to come, and this sort of thing. So yeah, it's interesting. I mean, maybe we've become, I guess, you know, we've had so many now rapidly transformative technologies. Perhaps we are a bit more conscious of just how quickly they can sort of displace job opportunities, so that they can you know, displace older technologies. But yeah, I was very struck in looking at the 80s how people tended to consistently underestimate the impact of a lot of the technologies. Yeah,
1: Frank Borgiano is with us. He's the director of the Vice Chancellor, the Centre of Public Ideas, and Donald Horne, Professor of History and Public Ideas at the Uni of Canberra, and the author of The 80s, The Decade That Transformed Australia. And we're talking about technology from the 80s that was transformative at the time, if we remember back to it. And this one's come from Matthew, he's in Far North Sweden. He says, autofocus cameras meant a leap into photo advancement. Prior to these, you had to rely on Instamatic cameras for photos unless you could master an expensive SLR camera. So the arrival of autofocus in a sort of like cheaper, more accessible domestic camera certainly changed things.
0: Yeah, and hello to Matthew. I know exactly who that is, Matthew of Northern Sweden. Yeah, look, I mean, obviously in a lot of cases, these technologies lead to much better outcomes. And you know, I'm thinking there of the way that word processing took off. And there's also, you know, testimony in the 1980s about that, about how you could produce a much more professional letter. And I think photography is a good example where something that, you know, was very much, I mean, you always had amateur photographers, of course, but, you know, to do elite photography often required, you know, quite significant levels of technological capacity. People would sometimes have their own dark rooms, and they take years to master all that. And of course, yeah, the digital technologies allowed people to do high quality work much more easily. So yeah, it's you know, and I think that's the utopian aspect of these technologies, that or at the very least, the sense that they can make our lives better, more interesting, richer. And that's certainly, yeah, it was very much the case in the 1980s. And people did have a sense that they were living through a period in which there were, you know, technologies coming in that were quite transformative. I mean, the mobile phone, or the car phone, the mobile phone was another one. Really.
1: The brick phone, as it was known.
0: They were huge, weren't they? I mean, yeah, absolutely, absolutely huge. And very expensive too. And I think that's something we need to also come back to with a lot of these technologies. They're often very expensive in the early years. And the personal computer is a good example of this. I mean, there was a kind of a proto Apple Macintosh, which some people might remember, probably some listeners might remember sort of eyeing it off in advertisements, because no one could afford it. It was called the Lisa, and it was about $12,000. So this is the early 1980s. And of course, $12,000 by a really nice car. The Macintosh, when it appeared in 1984, you know, to have both the computer and the printer, you're up for over $4,000. Now, $4,000 in 1984 values is a lot of money. You know, you'd buy a very good secondhand car at that time for that sort of price. So these were really quite expensive technologies that we're talking about. The price of them does come down, but you know, you often had to sort of save up for a very long time to be able to buy these kinds of things. And of course, many people couldn't afford them. The personal computer, you know, still, it was about a quarter of households at the beginning of the 1990s, and I think that's partly to do with the expense in a period where, you know, not everyone, frankly, had money sloshing about. It was also to do with a sense of, why do you want one?
1: Yeah.
0: I mean, these days we're obviously heavily dependent on computers for, you know, you can't book a ticket to go to the theatre these days, or whatever, unless you've got these sorts of technologies. But in the 80s, I mean, people had them. Yes, they could do up a letter on them. If you also had a printer, you could play games on them. They were being used, obviously, in commercial and office contexts. But, you know, it wasn't self-evident why you needed really to have a computer at home, whereas everyone knew why you wanted a VCR, because it was such an enjoyable, you know, entertainment technology.
1: The answering machine changed.

0: things too, didn't it? Was it a form of liberation in the sense that you could leave a message and you get back to it later, or you didn't have gatekeepers like your brother, sister's mother or father taking calls on your behalf from people, young people of your own age who you might be interested in. And
1: that's right.
0: Nothing worse than your dad picking up that call. But the phone, the answering machine, I mean, who knew that, you know, you could leave a message and I'll get back to you later. It was, how did we ever live without it? That's the next question.
1: That's often the case with these technologies. Yeah, once they're in, how did you live without it? They were a bit public, though, those machines. I mean, you basically, you know, they were sitting there in the household, and virtually anyone in the household would come in and listen back to the messages.
0: That?
1: So
0: I forgot about
1: youth having a surreptitious sort of relationship would be able to get away with it for very long. Yeah,
0: a couple of messages coming through. Are pages still used? I had a pager that would be used to reach me if my phone was charging. That's from Ian. Pagers were a big breakthrough, weren't they? And, you know, working in the world of politics as well, everyone was running around with a pager on their hip.
1: Yeah, I always associate them with doctors, of course.
0: Of course,
1: they like the fax machine. They seem to have persisted in the medical profession, you know, rather longer than perhaps elsewhere. But I must confess, I don't know the full history of the pager and you know, when it sort of came into existence and where it went. But, yeah, I mean, it's interesting when you sort of go back and look at popular culture from these periods, of course, these technologies in them are absolutely ubiquitous. You know, you mentioned the answering machine before, which is such a good example. I mean, think of the number of movie plots of the 1980s that depended on answering machines or you know, comedy sketches. I mean, there was one in Seinfeld, if you remember, which of course is more a product of the 1990s, you know, where George has an absurd, you know, sort of message on his phone.
0: Oh, yeah, the theme from The Last American Hero. He sings
1: Indeed, you know. Where could George be or wherever it was, you know, exactly. And
0: believe it or not, I'm not home.
1: Believe it or not, I'm not home, exactly. And, of course, when you go back to these programs, you know, you have to remind yourself of those of the technologies. You know, you see someone in a 1960s, 70s film in a phone box, and yeah, you kind of have to remind yourself, well, yeah, if you wanted to make a call, that's how you had to do it if you're away from home. And and so that's one of the places, I think, that we're often reminded of these technologies when you go back to old films or television series, which, of course, are ubiquitous now on our streaming services.
0: I spent a lot of time playing my Atari video set when I was a kid in the 80s. But that was revolutionary too, because it turned your television set player, or your TV set, I should say, into an entertainment device, and you were interacting with it. It wasn't just a unilateral experience.
1: Indeed, yeah, and I remember we did the full sort of range, because I remember in the 70s we had those, I have to say, rather dull ones where
0: Pong.
1: You know, sort of playing tennis on a screen. Yeah, I know, tennis, and there was a kind of a soccer one. But then, yes, the 1980s came along, and then we had Space Invaders and Pac-Man And you're right. You basically attached it, yeah, to your television, and away you went. I mean, I suppose it was also the great era of the arcade games. You know, I can remember, you know, sitting there playing the various Space Invaders, and I think there was one called Galaxian Space Invaders. And
0: Galaga, that was a good one.
1: All those Galaga. Oh, Galaga, that was another one. Yes, very much a 1980s, I should say, experience. Yeah.
0: Frank, we could do this forever, but I'm going to let you go home and play Pac-Man on your desktop before we go to bed.
1: I could do that. You could do it on the phone these days, absolutely. Yeah.
0: Good to talk to you. And the book is called At the 80s, the decade that transformed Australia. Frank Bongiorno, lovely to have some time with you.
1: Likewise. Thanks, Francis. Cheers.
0: Frank Bongiorno, Director of the Vice-Chancellor Centre of Public Ideas and the Donald Horne Professor of History and Public Ideas at the University of Canberra, speaking with us here on ABC Radio Overnights.
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0: Now, occasionally I like to play something for you just because I've fallen in love with this record, and this is going to be my album of the year, I think. It's from a young British performer by the name of Joshua Itahan, and he's just made this beautiful, heartbreaking, honest, compassionate record that is just, it's just stolen my heart. And I'm going to play a track from it. The album, I'm going to play the title track, in fact. It's called Everything, Everywhere, All at Once. And it's new music, and it's just brilliant. Enjoy.

0: too good for me. Just very average. I only want tunes.
1: That's what we want. Tunes. We don't want a concert. We just want you to play it.

the laundrette. Our colors blended with the whites. In the queue for book signing, I was after you like thunder, lightning. Twitter slid in your DMs. You said you only flirt on Instagram. As extras in the movie Creed, we danced for room in a party scene. At a bus stop at the West End, you didn't want me to sit with your friends. In the hallways between two heartbeats, you said to them and I recited. At a rave, we offered you a smoke and that. You said no, but hold we chat. You opened my beer with your teeth and chipped it. Broken bottle tip carried your lipstick. You were loud and drunk, I was loud and sober. We caught a glance, eyes down on my phone, and when I looked up, you'd walked over.

You split to Delhi just before the pandemic, and in the lockdown you found your spirit. What if you had enough of my shit early and bailed? What if that one episode did take me to the pearly, set sail? What if you stuck to your plan, chased that career, foreign offices, late hours and cold beers, dream job at the UN, done with partners, never again. And there's me hovering over your socials, typing congratulations, smiley faces and tainted graces. What if after third time unlocking we'd had enough, this wasn't meant to be, but we'd be standing

0: His name is Joshua Idaheen out of the UK. The album's called Everything, Everywhere, All at Once. And I just think it's great. And that's the title track from it here on ABC Radio Overnights. In a moment, El Nino is back, bigger, and maybe a little more frightening than ever. But we're going to find out more about what to expect from the El Nino event, which is already developing in the Pacific Ocean, and how it's going to impact Australia. And the fact that in the United States, they've got even bigger issues with it.
1: We've revisited old favourites, made the case for the books we love,
2: and somehow we've made a shortlist.
1: The votes are in. It's time to count down the 100 greatest Australian books of all time,
2: as voted by you. 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

0: concerning for all of us. They're bracing for the strongest El Nino in history. Well, the whole world is, but in parts of the United States on the West Coast, that is a real issue as the water warms up in that part of the world. Dr. Mandy Freund is lecturer in climate science geography at the University of Melbourne. And Mandy joins us here this morning to discuss it. G'day, Mandy. How are you going?
1: Yeah, good morning.
0: El Nino is a phrase that people are kind of familiar with. We've been living with climate change and climate discussion for a while now. But just for those who don't know, just refresh us what it actually is and how it actually works.
1: I think Australia is kind of used to El Ninos quite a bit. We had a lot of El Ninos happening in the past years. Some of them probably are still in the memory of people. So El Nino describes warmer waters in the tropical Pacific. And because of those warmer waters, we have much more energy in the system. And we can feel those impacts of those warmer waters around the world. Sometimes we can feel them in Australia. But as you said, most of the times we can see them more directly in areas around the tropical Pacific, like in the tropics. Indonesia and South America, North America, but also parts of Africa.
0: And what are the consequences of an El Nino event?
1: There are many consequences, and they can be quite different. So it really depends on, not every El Nino is the same, but what we usually see is that in areas that are more tropical, we see often quite a bit of drying on the western side of the tropical Pacific. So things like in Indonesia right now, where we see quite a lot of bushfires, that's quite usual for an El Nino because it causes drier conditions over there. But the opposite often happens on the other side of the tropical Pacific. So South America is often seeing more floods. And sometimes in Australia, we can get some of those drier conditions.
0: Now, in the United States, or at least on the west coast of the United States and in that part of the Pacific, a powerful Kelvin wave is being triggered. Tell us what a Kelvin wave is.
1: Yeah, that's very interesting because I don't think many people know about El Nino, but the Kelvin waves are very specific. The Kelvin waves are something that we have in the climate system at all the time. So most of the times we have those Kelvin waves during, you know, just normal events, but during an El Nino, they describe a wave of water sitting right on the equator that travels eastwards. It sounds a bit, weird, but we have this warm water sitting there and this wave is traveling eastwards. And once it hits this continental boundary, we call that South America and North America, there's no much way it can't really travel further east. It kind of disperses to the north and to the south and travels up to the in the kind of direction of the poles. That's basically what a Kelvin wave is. And why people are concerned about this Kelvin wave now is because when we have this wave traveling, we look at higher sea levels than we usually have. And usually, I guess everybody knows that we have those tidal waves. So we have tides depending on where and how the moon is situated, how the sun is situated. And if we have this Kelvin wave that has usually higher sea levels, and big tides, for example, we're facing quite a bit of erosion and really high sea levels along those coastal areas.
0: So you're expecting more tidal floods and the like, which is going to impact both the west coast of the United States and South America? And does it have any implications for Australia?
1: Yeah, it does. Luckily, it doesn't have any implications for Australia because this wave is really only traveling eastwards. And because it kind of hits the continents of South America and North America, Australia is not affected by it. But yeah, especially in North America, California, that area, they're really affected by that because they have also like a quite low coastline. So any higher sea level will have quite big impacts on this very populated area.
0: And is this an event that happens irregularly or are we seeing this sort of Kelvin wave occurring more frequently now?
1: Kelvin waves happen all the time, but this time, because we are in an El Nino, this time we have lots of warm water. And warm water just basically means, you know, it's expanding. We have really high sea levels because it just describes a really warm water wave. So usually we see many Kelvin waves and they actually initiate an El Nino. But this one is really concerning because how warm the waters are. We've talked about that already, that we're talking about the super El Nino. It's really, really warm El Nino.

0: this year, and that's why the sea level is extra high.
1: And so it sort of tracks with the predictions that have been made previously about the impact of warming waters and warming oceans, in that coastal communities are going to pay a heavy price for whatever climactic change we're facing. This time it's the United States, but elsewhere around the world, for other reasons, it's apparent that this is going to happen.
0: Yeah, so it depends a little bit on the timing of this Kelvin wave. So if we think about a Kelvin wave, it's a slow moving wave. So it takes 2 months to travel from one edge of the tropical Pacific to the eastern side. And so if we're thinking about when it travels north now, it takes a while as well. So we can have lots of tidals at the same time, kind of superimposed on this. So that's why the impacts are so, additive.
1: Dr. Mandy Freund is with us, lecturer in climate science geography at the University of Melbourne, here on ABC Radio Overnight. It's Francis Leach with you. And so El Nino events in Australia, what are the implications for us in terms of what it does to our access to water, whether it actually increases temperatures on land, and what have we learnt from previous El Ninos and what it does for Australia?
0: That's a good question, because it is luckily not as clear-cut as in other areas around the world. So Australia is more indirectly impacted by El Nino conditions. But if we remember, like in the past, we had lots of El Nino events that were more on the drier side. But quite recently, we actually had an El Nino event where we had quite a bit of rain. It was quite a wet year. And so El Nino tends to cause drier conditions, definitely hotter conditions. But in terms of rainfall, we can get quite a bit of the spectrum in terms of if we're heading into a, drier summer. That's probably the most likely thing that we could expect during El Nino, but it really depends.
1: Do we know whether the sort of extent or the time that an El Nino event actually occurs is actually lengthening, like the impact is having a longer tail?
0: That's a good question. I'm not quite sure if we're there yet with the science, but what we're definitely not there yet is the peak of the El Nino event. So the peak of the El Nino event, we haven't really got there. So usually the El Nino events will peak during the end of the year, during December, January, and we haven't been there. So the El Nino is already super strong, much stronger than previous El Nino events in terms of the warming. So what comes in terms of summer is quite unclear at the moment.
1: Do we know whether this is going to be the strongest one ever, at least in recorded time for Australia? Can you model that, just how intense it's going to be?
0: Yeah, we can model that. But the interesting thing is, I guess, from the first part of the question, yes, we can model that. And at the moment, most of the models, if not all, are pointing towards the strongest El Nino event on record. We will see if that eventuates, because the El Nino will peak in December, likely. But for Australia, the interesting bit is that we can't really tell based on the strength of the El Nino what the impact is. So the impacts for Australia are not related to the strength of an El Nino wind, which I guess is a lucky fact.
1: But Dr. Freund, do we know from previous experience that an intense El Nino event does make fire conditions in particular fairly perilous?
0: Not really. So fire conditions are, fire danger days we're likely to experience just because the odds are a bit increased during El Nino events. But often for fire, it's most important what happens before. So if we have really good, rainfall beforehand and the soils are saturated, it's likely not such a big issue. On the other hand side, due to more rain, we often get more grass fires and those kind of things where we have lots of growth happening. So it's a really fine line.
1: Well, we'll watch with interest as this particular El Nino event unfolds. But about the sort of the frequency of them starting to increase?
0: Yeah, there's some evidence that we can see more of those extreme El Ninos happening. And the culprit is likely climate change. So by emitting more greenhouse gases into the atmosphere, actually the ocean warms up the most. So the warming that we see most happening is happening in the ocean. And El Nino is due to warmer ocean conditions. So lots of the stored heat is actually released. So there's quite a clear link that we see more of those strong and extreme El Nino events in recent times.
1: And it must have implications for the marine environment as well.
0: very, very bad implications, because the oceans take up so much heat. We see lots of the marine environments being, likely going to be affected.
1: Good to talk to you. Let's catch up again as the summer unfolds and try to get a better understanding of what's happening to us with our weather and our climate. Thanks for being on the program.
0: Thanks for having me.
1: Dr. Mandy Freund there, lecturer, climate science and geography at the University of Melbourne, here with us on ABC Radio Overnights.

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1: This is Overnights with Francis Leach.
0: It was an epic grand final. There's no getting away from it. And as we look at the state of the nation on this Monday morning, taking a look at the big stories around the country, it was the Roosters' one-point victory over the Knights at Sydney Stadium, at the Olympic Stadium last night. That was the centre of attention.
2: 5-4, one more play. They run it to the left. Cherry Evans dives with the footy, and his last play in the NRL, and they run from everywhere. The Roosters have won.
0: The final moments there as the Sydney Roosters held off a fast-finishing Newcastle to win 19-18 in a grand final classic at Stadium Australia. They seemed to have it up. The Roosters wrapped up with about 5 minutes to play, but Greg Marshews scored a 76-minute try down the left edge, and Sandon Smith converted to put the Roosters on edge and the Knights within touching distance. But it was James Tedesco, the Clive Churchill medal-winning star of the day, who had two big moments in those last couple of plays in the dying stages, pulling off two kick receptions just to make sure that the Knights were held at bay and the Roosters secured the title in the most dramatic of circumstances. It's been a big couple of weeks for the Newcastle Knights and for the city of Newcastle as well, as it's come from nowhere in last year's NRL competition to be grand finalists after 25 years. And whilst the streets of Newcastle were awash with red and blue on the weekend as the Knights headed off for the grand final, on the eve of the decider, a crash involving fans transformed the mood from excitement to heartbreak, leaving a community struggling to balance its grand final hopes with its concern for those injured. Josephine Asher explains how the community united amidst the elation, but also the worry and the heartache.
3: For the last week, Newcastle has been riding a red and blue wave of excitement in the lead-up to the NRL Grand Final between the Newcastle Knights and the Sydney Roosters. It's the club's first decider in 25 years, but it only took a second to dramatically change the mood, as Newcastle Mayor Gavin Morris explains.
4: It's been an extraordinary week, you know, from last Sunday to this Sunday. To have the absolute feelings of elation that we experienced during the game, the anxiety leading up to the game, the pure elation after the game. And then yesterday we had our hearts absolutely ripped out.
3: Thousands of fans lined the streets on Saturday morning to farewell the players as the team bus left for Sydney. But when a car struck a crowd of supporters at Wallsend, injuring 10 people, including children, the sound of cheering became a chorus of sirens and the team's bus was diverted. Bystanders gave first aid before 10 were transported to hospital, including a 5-year-old girl and a 67-year-old man, both in a critical condition. Instead of talking about team selections and premiership hopes, Novocastrians spent the eve of the grand final focused on the victims and their families. Police Minister Yasmin Cutley, who travelled to the crash site, pleaded with people to drive with care on the roads.
5: What has happened? It is an absolute tragedy. A tragedy that needn't have happened. A tragedy that was preventable. Driver behaviour is so important, and I can't implore people enough to please remember, when you are driving, you have to keep the people in your car safe and you have to keep pedestrians and other motorists safe. It's your responsibility.
3: People awoke on grand final day relieved to hear the patient's conditions had improved, with the 5-year-old girl and 67-year-old man both serious and stable. But whether the team would win or lose, it was clear the concern for the injured had tempered the excitement. The Knights were devastated for their injured fans and thanked first responders and the hospital's staff. Captain Kaelin Ponga thanked the community for their support.
6: Well, you don't really understand that until you're in it, and we're in it. And to see it and feel it, it's inspiring, it's unbelievable, and it's just everything you've ever dreamt of. And the support that we've got is pretty special.
3: As fans gathered at Stadium Australia in Sydney, this fan was confident the events of Saturday would further motivate the team to win.
7: It will motivate them, and plus we've got the big crowd. All the Knights fans are here. We're majority of the fans that are here.
3: And Mayor Gavin Morris again called on the community to rally around each other.
4: We can do both. We can have all of the victims and all of the witnesses on our minds, but we can also celebrate the Knights and the incredible achievements that they've been able to do during the past year. And I want to say that to the community that it's okay to celebrate the Knights, and we need to. We need to come together now.
3: Meanwhile, the Sydney teenager who allegedly crashed his car into the crowd has appeared in court, facing 9 charges and a maximum of 7 years in jail. 18-year-old Indika Bambrick Samara Singh didn't apply for release before bail was formally refused. He'll appear in court again later this month.
0: Josephine Asher from the ABC Explains podcast, explaining how the community has united in Newcastle amidst the elation of a grand final weekend and also the concern and heartbreak of the events of the Saturday before. It's State of the Nation on ABC Radio Overnights. Francis Leach with you, having a look at some of the big stories from around the country. Kate Mead, ABC reporter, is going to be in after the next news bulletin to have a look at what's shaping up for your news for today. And it was Jim Chalmers, Treasurer, on ABC Insiders yesterday, talking to David Spears about the situation with interest rates. As interest rates continue to rise after the Reserve Bank's decision earlier this week to lift it to the cash rate to 4.65%, Australians with mortgages and with other cost of living pressures are really feeling the heat. David Spears spoke to Jim Chalmers about that and about whether the government is also feeling the pressure.
8: Well, the comments that the Reserve Bank Governor made during the course of the week are consistent with the comments that I have been making. We have an inflation challenge in our economy. It's made much worse by the war in the Middle East. If you look at the statement issued by the board, if you read the full transcript of the Governor's press conference on Tuesday, you'll see multiple references to the war in the Middle East. Now, that's not to contest that we have a productivity challenge in our economy. That's the big motivation behind the biggest and broadest productivity package in any budget in recent decades. We also have some domestic sources of inflation. We see that, for example, in the housing market, and that's the motivation behind an overwhelming emphasis on building more supply. So if you look at the comments that the Governor made, you look at the statement issued by the board after they raised interest rates on Tuesday, you can see that consistent with what the government has been saying, yes, we have inflationary pressures here at home. They are made much worse by the war in the Middle East, and you can see that in the new inflation data which was released the day after.
9: And I want to come to some of those domestic inflationary pressures, but just on the Middle East, I mean, clearly you can't control what's happening in the Middle East, but what's your message to Donald Trump? Should he end this war?
8: Well, I'm not giving free advice to the President of the United States. I think it's clear whatever the reasons were for going in, from an economic point of view, the war in the Middle East has been a disaster. It's been disastrous from a cost of living point of view and for Australians and indeed for people right around the world. And no serious observer of what's going on right now would conclude anything other than whatever the inflationary pressures here at home, and I've talked about those already, the war in the Middle East is putting very substantial upward pressure on inflation, not just in Australia, but around the world as well. That's why we're seeing interest rates go up around the world as well.
9: And if the war is prolonged, if it continues, could it drive the Australian economy into recession?
8: Well, from an economic point of view, the end of this war can't come soon enough. It can't come soon enough for Australians and for their cost of living pressures. You would recall, David, that the anticipation at the beginning of the war was that it would be a matter of weeks. I think it's now in about its 8th month. So the longer this thing drags out, the bigger the impact on the global economy and on the Australian economy, whether it's upward
9: pressure recession
8: on inflation or downward pressure on growth. Well, it's certainly weighing on growth. We're not anticipating a recession here. If you look at the forecasts from the Reserve Bank, and we'll update the Treasury forecast in the mid-year update towards the end of the year, we're not anticipating that here in Australia, but certainly it is weighing on global growth and we're not immune from that.
0: Treasurer Jim Chalmers there speaking with David Spears on Insiders as part of State of the Nation here on ABC Radio Overnights, having a look at the things that have been in the news over the last little while. Before the latest from the ABC newsroom, Katrina and her waves.

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4: ABC News with Glenn Lauder. The Newcastle Knights have fallen just short of a fairy tale NRL premiership, going down 19-18 to the Sydney Roosters in the grand final at Stadium Australia. The Knights scored two tries in the first half to take a six-point lead into the break, but the Roosters took control in the second, surviving a late Greg Marju try to claim a first premiership since 2019. Newcastle captain Kalyn Ponga says he couldn't be prouder of his club's journey after finishing bottom of the ladder just last year.
5: Before I congratulate the Roosters, I'll just say thank you to our boys, to our club, to our fans. What a ride this one was. Obviously so proud to be here, proud to represent you people. Still chasing that premiership. To the Roosters, congratulations.
4: Two pedestrians have been killed in a collision in southern New South Wales. Police say the two men, aged 70 and 55, had been struck by a white Nissan Dualis SUV whilst walking along the Pacific Way at Tura Beach near Murrimbula at around 9:30 p.m. The 45-year-old female driver and sole occupant of the vehicle was uninjured. She's been taken to hospital in Bega for mandatory testing. The US Coast Guard is searching for six people after a medical transport plane went missing off the island of Nantucket in the state of Massachusetts. The Gulfstream G100 was travelling from Bermuda to Boston when authorities lost contact with it on Saturday. Officials say four Canadians and two Bermudan nationals were on board. The Coast Guard's Rear Admiral Matthew Lake says crews have searched more than 2,800 square miles and have found debris linked to the aircraft.
6: Yeah, it's very difficult at this point to identify exactly what those components are. The debris that we have recovered, we've safeguarded and kept for future investigative efforts. And at that point, they can, obviously, those folks will be equipped to figure out what it is that was recovered.
4: The Australian Federal Police is investigating Australian links to a Fly Dubai pilot accused of attempting to hijack a plane. With the story, here's Lucy Loram.
7: The co-pilot allegedly stabbed his colleague in the cockpit of an Israel-bound flight on Wednesday. The jet plunged more than 4,000 metres in less than 30 seconds before diverting to Saudi Arabia for an emergency landing. Sources close to the issue have confirmed the co-pilot was issued a student visa for Australia in 2014 and studied in the country between 2015 and 2017. He left Australia and his visa was cancelled in 2019. The ABC understands his visa was not cancelled on character grounds, but due to his lack of enrolment in a course. An AFP spokesperson says an update will be provided at an appropriate time.
4: The Treasurer is vowing more savings in the mid-year budget update while downplaying the prospect of new cost of living relief. It's despite the Prime Minister this week suggesting Australians would see more relief in the December update and again next year. The Reserve Bank has hiked interest rates to a 15-year high, saying that government spending is partly fueling inflation. Jim Chalmers says people can expect a modest budget update.
8: I think people understand that the mid-year update will necessarily be a pretty tight ship, and that's because of these pressures on our budget, the ones that are existing already, but also these additional pressures coming at us from around the world.
4: Brazilians are heading to the polls in the presidential election, which could see the 80-year-old left-wing leader

0: Luiz Inácio Lula da Silva, elected for a second consecutive term and a fourth overall. Here's the BBC's Branka Lessa de Sá.
1: Some people are describing it as a rematch of the last presidential election in 2022, when you had Jair Bolsonaro, the father, highly controversial right-wing populist leader, very close to Trump, and Lula again. You've got these two leaders, both on opposite ends of the political spectrum, and both with very different relationships to the US, in fact. The US has emerged as this key theme in the election campaign. Lula has repeatedly accused the US of trying to meddle in internal Brazilian politics and in the elections themselves. And Flavio Bolsonaro, much like his father, has tried to cultivate these very close ties with Trump and with the US.
0: And the long-serving host of Play School, Alistair Smart, has died at the age of 90. He started his career in theatre in the early 1950s and appeared in many iconic TV shows, including Number 96, Skippy, The Sullivans, Sons and Daughters, A Country Practice and Neighbours. Mr. Smart hosted Play School for 27 years after welcoming children to the very first episode in 1966.
2: Hello, I'm Alistair, and this is Diane.
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2: Diane's been very busy this morning. She's been washing some of our dressing up clothes for tomorrow.
0: And that's the latest from ABC News.
4: Heavy rainfall can lead to flash flooding and there may be no time to warn you. Some places are especially dangerous, like a dry creek bed that can flood in minutes. 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
6: Good morning and welcome to Monday. It's 5 minutes past five in New South Wales and Victoria, 4:05 in Queensland, 5:25 in South Australia, 4:25 in the Northern Territory, and 2:05 in the West. Coming up in a moment, Kate Mead, ABC reporter, will look at the news that will be in your feeds and on your ABC across the day today. Get you set up for your Monday. But before we catch up with Kate, we need to speak about the markets. And Siobhan Blewett from Frey Capital is with us to have a look at how it might start on a Monday. Hello, Siobhan. How are you?
7: Good morning, Francis. Well, thank you.
6: Now, let's talk about what the US is going to mean to Australian markets today, because I do believe that the job figures the job growth was slower than expected in the United States, and that those sort of pebbles in the pond have implications here, don't they?
7: That's exactly right, Francis. What we saw Friday night was that the market was watching closely for the US economy. Now, there was just 29,000 jobs added for September. That sounds like a big number from where we sit, but the market in the US was expecting about 88,000 new jobs to be created for the month of September. Now, the unemployment rate is still only 4.2%, which is record lows, but it gets investors thinking about the probability of a rate change. Now, markets are saying at the moment that before Friday night, odds on that we'd see rate increases in the US, that is interest rates, probability fell from 70% on Thursday evening to just 14% after that data came out. Investors are saying perhaps that bad news is good news in this instance.
6: Now, bond rate yields remain at an all-time high. For those of us who aren't au fait with the language and the dynamics of the market, what does that actually mean?
7: Look, this is a good point, Francis. What this is the price of money. So bond yield set the interest rate of the day around the world or in each country. And what we're seeing is that investors are looking at inflation and saying that's marching ahead. So interest rates are creeping up in anticipation of reserve banks around the world increasing their rates as well. What we're seeing here is that the numbers are at record highs. When we look at interest rates of, say, 5.3%, we say, well, that's not a big deal. Many years ago, let's say in the 90s, where we saw interest rates up over 17%, what's the market fussing about? What is getting investors concerned is that the rate of increase has been pretty sharp. And so investors are saying, all right, inflation's going up, therefore interest rates are going up, and that is flashing red at the moment. So investors are a bit jumpy. We got a knock on Thursday in the Aussie market. The market was down 170 points, just flush out of the blue. And then Friday it seemed to settle down again. So investors are on alert, I think, is the broad message, Francis.
6: And in terms of the open today on the Australian markets, obviously some states have a holiday, so that has an impact, doesn't it?
7: That it does. Trade will be quiet, but the SPY suggests we'll be up 26 points or 0.3%. And in terms of the numbers, the Dow is up 0.5% Friday night, 51,000. NASDAQ up 1.2%. It was quiet through Europe. We had FTSE in London up 0.3%, Germany up 1%. Bitcoin holding at $84,000 at the moment, but eyes on the oil price. In the US, it was up over $103 a barrel at one stage. Slight reprieve for us here today, though, I think, with most people on holiday. Gold down 1%, $4,164 US an ounce. And then, Francis, we've got the Aussie dollar at 69.5 cents US, which is up 0.3%. So we're watching and waiting here. Probably a fairly quiet day.
6: Good to talk to you, and thanks again for giving us some of your time and expertise.
7: Pleasure.
6: Siobhan Blewett there from Frey Capital, having a look at the markets, those that are opening across Australia today, as it is a holiday in parts of the country.
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6: Good morning. Welcome to Monday. No holiday for Kate Mead.
3: No, but happy public holiday to those in New South Wales, South Australia and Queensland. For the rest of us, well, we put on our big girl and boy pants and we get on with things. Isn't it tough when someone else has a holiday?
6: I guess it's offset that those people that aren't having, is it the Labor Day holiday for people today?
3: I get confused. Place? There's some Labor Day and there's some, is it King's birthday holiday? I don't know.
6: Is it Queensland today in Queensland? Every day is Queensland today in Queensland.
3: The AFL Grand Final day, parade day.
6: Pothole day. Everyone has to go out and fill a pothole.
3: I think we could all come up with another reason for a Grand Final.
6: Don't you think that's a great idea for a public holiday?
3: Pothole day?
6: Everyone, a civic public holiday, everyone go and fill a pothole.
3: What, we go out first and you have to BYO shovel? Great.
6: Just trying to put it to good use. So, productivity is an issue. So,
3: That's a terrible idea. Why not just give us one? We're not opening this debate, but obviously we are. Why not just give us one day a year where you get to pick whatever suits you? Pick your public holiday, just independently.
6: Oh, that's a
3: great. You just write it down on your form.
6: If you ran on that at the upcoming Victorian state election, pick your public holiday.
3: Yeah, look, if I'm not in next week, have I got time? I think it's too late.
6: I'll run your campaign. I reckon we can do this. Anyway,
3: public holiday for some. Some are waking this morning still a bit sore and dusty and sorry for themselves, particularly.
6: Not Roosters
3: Newcastle's
6: fans.
3: No, they're up and about, right? They're a special type of fan, aren't they, the Roosters? They are a class act. And I'm not going to talk about the game because that is definitely not my forte. I'm going to leave that to you. But, of course, people were talking about the pre-show entertainment and particularly in the lead-up because we had Volandis and the showdown with Tones and I. She didn't want to play Dance Monkey. You know, he didn't want to pay the money. All back and forth, back and forth. He ended up coming out just before it and said, look, I'll tell you what we're going to do. Don't you worry about your Kylie Minogue AFL, you know, show. We are going to do moments that matter. And so what they had was, you know, they paid tributes to Jai Arrow and Nathan Charles, of course, and they have been, recently diagnosed with motor neuron disease and having to retire and these types of things. They had Amy Shark in the kind of, what would you call that, some type of motorbike with a little seat on the back, basically, singing You'll Never Walk Alone and Hand on Shoulder. Verdict is out, though. I'd love to hear what those that watched it last night thought of it. It feels like it's straight down the line of 50-50 of being total cringe. People did not like this show.
6: Should we have a listen to
3: it? Or we love it. Yeah, if we've got it.
6: This is what it was. So at this point, Phil Jamieson of Grinspoon, Dave Gleeson of the Screaming Jets, Knee Angels and Amy Shark were clambering over what was a 21st century Batmobile with our two heroes.
3: I didn't know if we could bring up Meatloaf. I just wasn't sure.
6: At least they sung in tune.
3: Well, is that at least? Is that what you're giving them? Well, what did you think anyway?
6: It was hand-stitched. And the guy, Jai Arrow and... And the tribute is well and good, but we need that in context that the Bunnies had done it twice previously.
3: Yeah.

0: And I honestly feel it's getting to a point now where it's, I felt uncomfortable watching it again.
1: Yeah, okay.
0: I mean, the players themselves are entitled to participate, but it feels a little bit exploitative.
1: I just felt for Amy Shark too, by the way, that you do something that is supposed to be, you know, like, here's our two players, here they are, we want to pay tribute to them, and then, all right, everyone, it's grand final time. Like, okay, thank you for playing your role there, but now we've got to get pumped up and excited.
0: I agree,
1: and
0: it's more that was the afterthought fill-in because they couldn't come to terms with their artist. So we'll just pay, like, using that as a stopgap because they weren't able to do the deal that they wanted to do to get the artists to perform, as if this was the afterthought. No, it's either all in on that
1: and
0: or don't do it at all.
1: How long, I would love to know, but, I mean, we heard about Kylie Minogue performing at the AFL concert not quite 12 months out, but a long time out. And everything that went into that, you know, so it diminishes what goes into the arts and performance and those types of things, from the dancers, the performers, the crew that has to make sure the sound is spot on, all of those things. You know, so again, it's not the fight between AFL and, you know, this grand final last night. That's not the beef. But just, it was too late. It's too late to quickly go, oh, well, we're going to one up them and say, we're going to do moments that matter, and here it is. And
0: does that mean Dollar's still going to go to grassroots football? I need someone to follow up on that with me with NRL headquarters. I want to see where every one of those pennies is spent.
1: All I wanted to know was how close did we honestly get to having Silverchair played? Because Newcastle was in. Oh, it is absolutely my dream. And when I saw that Daniel Johns, who very rarely posts on Instagram, said, okay, guys, is this still thing working? He's talking about his social media and he says, for the first time in a very long time, us three boys are united on one thing, and that is go Newcastle.
0: Did your heart skip a bit?
1: Oh, it did. All of it. And then all I've done all weekend is just play Silverchair.
0: Fair enough.
1: But he just said, look, we'd be too rusty to play. And I thought, well, that's a good excuse,
0: well,
1: Daniel, I guess.
0: Given what was served up last night, no one would have noticed. Anyway, great game.
1: That's the pre-show. Anyway, I'd love to hear what people thought of it because it feels like it's still down the line. I feel like, yeah, people, there's the camp that loved it and the camp that hated it.
0: Let's just be clear about who's having a holiday here too, Kate. Labor Day in New South Wales, South Australia and the ACT. It's the King's birthday in Queensland.
1: Okay, sorry. Thank you, everyone.
0: Just to be clear. And as somebody's pointed out, Victorians can hardly complain. We have the weird AFL grand final
1: Yeah, that's
0: Friday
1: what I mean.
0: Before.
1: We get a parade day.
0: And we also get a holiday for a horse race, which is weird too.
1: Anyway. Hey, Four Corners this week, should we talk about what's happening there? There is an investigation that has happened into the more than 500,000 veterans across the country. Now, many of them, of course, are living with physical and mental scars from their service, and it is the Department of Veteran Affairs. It's their responsibility for their welfare. So this week on Four Corners, they're looking behind the scenes. They're looking behind the flashy marketing campaigns, the companies that are squeezing veterans and taxpayers to maximise profits, and investigations into the lucrative business model enriching shareholders at the expense of ex-servicemen and women. So this will be one that they'll be talking about today, then it'll air, and then, you know, the ABC, we want to hear from people that have had that lived experience, that have been to war or served. It is our duty as a community to look after them.
0: So. And to make it less complicated for them to access services.
1: All of it. And I put my hands on my face. I wonder sometimes why are things so hard when we can, you know, one minute we're talking about an AFL grand final or a football grand final, and the next minute we're saying, why can't we get these little things right that are actually huge, monumental things?
0: Yeah, and really deep implications for both defence families and for the country as a whole. So Four Corners tonight on the mental health challenges facing veterans. You can see that on your ABC TV and ABC iView at your leisure after this evening.
1: Now, late last week, there was, oh no, outrage. Oh no, what have we done? Brisbane 2032, their logo got leaked. You know, and that was,
0: As I said earlier, someone accidentally pressed send on a really bad day at work.
1: Yep, and we've all had those days. Hands up if you had. Mine's up.
0: Oh,
1: both hands are up. If I had more hands, they'd all be up. Well, yesterday, Reg, let me tell you about Reg. Reg is a mighty kangaroo. He says he's been carrying the nation on his

0: shoulders since 1901 that he has been the coat of arms. He's big kangaroo. He's been on the coins. He's even clocked in for an airline. And he reckons it's time for someone else to have a go. This is what the Kangaroo Reg had to say online yesterday.
1: Brisbane 32, the emblem. Yeah, look, everyone thought it'd be me again, you know. Yeah, no, mate, I've done the coat of arms, coins, airlines. I've been carrying this nation's brand since 1901, and, like, you know, my back's pretty sharp too. So, cockatoo, yeah, great. Give someone else a chance, I reckon, because, you know, I'm taking long service leave, mate. If anyone needs me, I'll be right under this tree. Catch ya.
0: What a great example of, uh-oh, I've just stuffed up and accidentally released one of our shining moments for
2: great
0: the Brisbane.
2: Save.
0: Yep. Okay, well, how are we going to fix this? Okay, I know what we'll do. We'll roll out the old kangaroo and say he's ready for long service leave.
2: Great save. But my question to the kangaroo and to the Brisbane 2032 is, where is Fatso the Wombat and why can't we have Fatso back?
0: You've got a real affinity, a real love for Fatso, haven't you?
2: Australian icon. HG and Roy, basically ambush mark at the Sydney Olympics with their cuddly fat wombat.
0: Look, I think Fatso, his country practice. You can't give him to Roy and HG, can you? I always think of Fatso's
2: Fatso,
0: country practice. They stole him from country practice.
2: They did. See, the time is now again. It's Fatso time.
0: It's Fatso time. That's what we want to hear coming out over the stadium on loudspeakers.
2: Forget Wolfie time.
0: Fatso time. Hey, thanks for having me this morning and happy public holiday to those that are celebrating.
2: Indeed. The rest of us get back to work. Kate Mead, ABC reporter, around the traps again today on a Monday. In a moment, we'll have a look at all the sports. First, though, here's Tom Petty, ABC Radio Overnights.

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5: And look at the sports action from over the weekend. The Sydney Roosters have claimed both rugby league premierships. They did the double. In the men's grand final, they edged the Newcastle Knights 19-18 in a cliffhanger with Cherry Evans kicking the decisive field goal in his final NRL appearance.
6: Tackled 17 out. Last play centre field. To the right, Cherry Evans. Field goal attempt. 17 out. Strikes it, likes it, kicks it. So intelligent from Cherry Evans with 10 to go. They're up by 7, the Roosters. They lead 19 points to 12.
5: And it proved decisive in the end. The former Manly star who made the switch to Bondi, now a premiership winner with the Chooks. And the Knights held a 12-0 lead early in the game, but in the end, the Roosters were too good. James Tedesco winning the Clive Churchill medal. Their coach, Trent Robinson, who has stamped his name in Roosters history with his victory, spoke after the game.
7: Four-time premiership winning coach now. You join the elite of the elite, Robbo. Well done, mate.
8: Yeah, appreciate it. It was just really proud tonight, you know, just of the way that the game went and the way that we played and had to come back and all of that. It was just, what a night.
7: Defence was outstanding. You didn't give them an inch. We know how attacking brilliant they can be, but you guys, your defence just really stood up that whole 80 minutes.
8: Yeah, we had, we obviously know how well they attack and their plan, and I thought we sort of game planned what they were going to do, and the boys executed it perfectly. Our attack didn't flow as much tonight, and that's a credit to Newcastle. But, you know, I was really super proud to play a team and a town like Newcastle tonight, and winning by 1 point, I think, was just.
7: So many brilliant performances. I thought your bench was outstanding. They really helped change the tempo. The three of them that you used, the three middles, really helped, charge through for you guys.
8: Yeah, definitely. Spencer missed out last week and he changed the momentum tonight. What Spencer did, he just played at his absolute best and his personality. And it just shifted there from that 12-0 back to 12-6, back to 12-all, and it got us back on the front foot. So along with Angus and Butch has been doing it for a long time. So, yeah.
5: Trent Robinson there, the coach of the Sydney Roosters, victorious 19-18 in the NRL Grand Final over the Newcastle Knights. And boy, before that, the Roosters women's team had a big win too, 30-6 over the Brisbane Broncos, completing a perfect season for the women's team. 13 wins from 13 matches. Taryn Aiken was named player of the Grand Final. And Bridie Parker, well, she had a day out. A hat-trick hero for the Roosters. She spoke with AB Sports' Kiana Takigarani after the hooter.
9: Pinch me, honestly. This is surreal. Haven't beat the Broncos in a grand final before, so that's what I've been craving, is this winning feeling here in the grand final against the Bronx, and we did it.
10: How much did last year's close loss motivate you guys today?
9: Oh, I think I've said it throughout the week. There was so much fire in the belly not to have that narrative again and to change that narrative, and we did.
10: Now, you've crossed the line for 3 tries. How did that feel, and talk us through some of those moments?
9: Oh, speechless, honestly. My job is probably the easiest job on the field, is just to put the ball over the line and ice those moments. So it's a credit to the girls inside me for having that vision and putting me in the space. And, yeah, just to be able to finish those off for the girls, such a awesome feeling.
5: Delivering on the big stage, Bridie Parker there, scoring a hat-trick for the Roosters women's team in their win in the grand final over the Brisbane Broncos, 30-6. Having a look at the day, weekend sport in the AFLW, West Coast Eagles celebrated their derby win over Fremantle, winning 39-27. Ella Roberts collected the derby medal. North Melbourne, the powerhouse of the AFLW, and lost a game recently, but they haven't looked back since then. They thrashed Sydney 71-16, but Emma Carney suffered a hamstring injury in her 100th game, and the Melbourne Demons beat Collingwood by 21 points in other results. In Formula One, Australia's Oscar Piastri, he finished 6th in the Malaysian Grand Prix. Max Verstappen took his first win of the season ahead of Kimi Antonelli and Lewis Hamilton. Now, Antonelli's championship lead is now at 84 points after George Russell

0: retired late in the race. So that goes on that particular campaign. In women's football, Manchester City beat Arsenal 4-2 in the Women's Super League. Lauren Hemp scored twice as City maintained their perfect start, 5 wins from 5. And in the Nations League, which is, I guess, the substitute for international friendly matches these days, England thrashed Croatia 7-0. That's an eye-popping result, given the Croatia have been perennial World Cup knockout stage performers. Harry Kane and Bukayo Saka scoring twice each, in Spain beat Czechia 3-1, while Scotland defeated North Macedonia 2-0. That's a look at some of the big sports results from around the world and around Australia today. Roosters fans, enjoy your moment in the sun if you're out and about today. And we will have more sport for you again tomorrow morning here on ABC Radio Overnights. If you are in the metros, you'll be heading off to your local program, your local breakfast program. But the rest of us will catch up again right after the latest from the ABC Newsroom.
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0: ABC News, good morning. I'm Thanmaya Navada. Newcastle NRL coach Justin Holbrook says he's never been seen a more committed performance than the one his side put into its 19-18 grand final loss to the Sydney Roosters. The sides scored three tries each despite the Roosters dominating territory, with a second half field goal from Daly Cherry Evans proving the difference. Holbrook says the Knights, who finished last in 2025, have exceeded expectations.
1: Lost for words, I'm just going to repeat myself. Couldn't be prouder. So disappointed. Just for our players, not for the way we played. Never seen a gutsier performance from blokes. That, you know, we finished the game there with Thomas Kent and Dil Lucas playing front row. Tyson Brazil busted a rib. Nearly got there.
0: The Roosters have also claimed the NRLW Premiership, defeating Brisbane 30-6. Prime Minister Anthony Albanese is among world leaders heading to the Pacific Islands this week to see firsthand how climate change is impacting small island nations. Climate reporter Romy Stevens has more from Nandi.
2: Pre-COP is a multi-day United Nations event featuring high-level climate talks ahead of next month's main conference, COP31. The Albanese government gave COP31 hosting rights to Turkey Air in exchange for climate change Minister Chris Bowen becoming president of negotiations. The deal also meant Fiji and Tuvalu would host pre-COP. While some Pacific leaders have praised Anthony Albanese for his efforts in platforming the region's fight against climate change, others have urged Australia to stop expanding fossil fuel projects at home, with Australia one of the world's largest exporters of coal and gas.
0: The Australian Federal Police are investigating Australian links to the pilot who allegedly tried to hijack a passenger plane bound for Tel Aviv last week. Middle East correspondent Matthew Doran with the details.
3: The man has been widely reported as Omani national Hamam al-Hamami, and he's accused of taking an axe to his co-pilot on board a fly-to-buy flight from Dubai to Tel Aviv in an attempt to crash the plane and kill the more than 170 passengers on board. Some of those passengers stormed the cockpit and wrested back control. The Australian Federal Police has confirmed counter-terrorism officers are probing al-Hamami's links to Australia, given he studied in the country from 2015 to 2017. A LinkedIn profile seen by a number of media outlets before being deleted said he studied at Melbourne's RMIT, but the university hasn't commented, given the situation is under investigation.
0: Britain's Green Party has adopted a policy declaring that Zionism is racist. The move was made following a vote at the party's annual conference, where it was supported by most of the members present, but opposed by some of its leadership. Those behind the bill argue that Israel was created as a Jewish state and that it should instead be a single country for all ethnicities present in the area of historic Palestine. The chair of Jewish Greens says she's now considering her future in the party. A United States Marine stationed in Japan has been arrested for murdering a woman, prompting a diplomatic rebuke from Tokyo. Here's North Asia correspondent Natalie Whiting.
4: A 20-year-old United States Marine has been arrested in Japan, accused of robbery and murder. Lance Corporal Devon Jacob Ballard is suspected of killing a Japanese woman and taking her wallet and backpack in a hotel in Okinawa, which hosts about 30,000 US personnel. Police say Lance Corporal Ballard has denied the allegations. Japan's defence minister has said it is utterly unacceptable and he is deeply outraged. The US ambassador to

0: Georgie Crozier says the pressure on health workers is unsustainable.
1: We will be working with those hospitals to look at whether they need to expand or build new transit lounges. So it is looking at that capacity and also to extend hours and have additional staffing. That's part of the investment.
0: And in Formula One, Max Verstappen has claimed his first win of the season, triumphing in the Bahrain Grand Prix being held in Malaysia. The event was moved due to the ongoing conflict in the Middle East. Australia's Oscar Piastri finished in sixth. And you're up to date with the latest on ABC News.
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10: Welcome to Monday morning. It's 25 to 6 in New South Wales, Victoria and Tasmania, 25 to 5 in Queensland, 5 minutes past 5 in South Australia, 5 past 4 in the Northern Territory and 25 to 3 in Western Australia. Coming up in a moment, freight costs are out of control and it's making it harder and harder for truckies everywhere and other people relying on freighted transport to make ends meet. Warren Clark is the CEO of NatRoad. He's going to talk to us very, very soon. But before we do that, we need to be in touch with what's happening with the weather. Lennon Logan is at the Bureau and he's here to tell us what we can expect on this Monday morning. Good morning, Lennon. How are you going? Thanks for being on the program.
11: Very good, thank you, and it's good to be here.
10: What's the shape of the weather for this Monday morning?
11: So the shape is mostly suppressed on the southern coast by a high-pressure system that spans much of the southern coast. So if you're on the southern side of the state of WASA or Victoria, expect mostly settled conditions today. Now, there's also an upper trough that's over central New South Wales, which is bringing some expansive high and low-level cloud across much of the state of New South Wales, Victoria, South Australia and southern Queensland. And this system is expected to move east off the coast of New South Wales today. So there's also a low-pressure system that lingers off the mid-north coast of New South Wales, which is drawing a small blanket of low cloud to the region. So as this upper trough that I mentioned just a moment before begins to move off the shore today, it's expected to deepen the coastal trough over the mid-north coast, developing into a weak, low-pressure system, which is expected to bring showery conditions to much of the New South Wales coast before it quickly moves off into the Tasman Sea by later tonight. And finally, there's a high-pressure trough that extends from a low-pressure system in the Kimberley region of Western Australia through central NT, through Queensland, and finally finishing in northern New South Wales. With this trough, there's some warmer northwesterly winds that are being drawn into sort of southern and southeastern Queensland. So if you're there, expect a warmer than average day. For the weather around the capitals, if we start in Brisbane, expect a top of 28 today with a partly cloudy conditions. Up in the far north in Darwin, a 33 degree day on the forecast today with mostly sunny conditions. In the far southwest of Perth, under the effects of the high, it's 23 on the forecast with a partly cloudy day. Down in Adelaide, the cloud is beginning to clear. Expect a clear day in the evening with a top of 20. In Melbourne, a partly cloudy day with a top of 19. Down in Hobart, a little bit cooler with a 19 degrees and partly cloudy. In our nation's capital, 19 degrees in a forecast with a shower or two. And in the lovely Sydney, it's a shower or two in the forecast with a top of 23.
10: 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Lennon Logan there at the Bureau of Meteorology with a look at today's weather. ABC Radio Overnights, Hall & Oates.

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1: What do you get when you put a bunch of comedians, criminologists and Australia's most compelling crimes on telly together? 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
0: Welcome to your Monday morning, 18 to 6 in New South Wales, Victoria and Tasmania. It's now 17 to 6 in Queensland, 17 to 13 past 5 in South Australia, 13 past 4 in Northern Territory, and 17 to 3 in WA. Are you out there on the roads at the moment trying to make ends meet driving? Are you driving a truck? Are you out there transporting gear? Are you working the land and paying for diesel? Because it's selling for north of $2.50 a litre at the moment, and truckies and others are warning that the costs will be passed on. And we all know what that means, more price rises for everything that they carry. Now, Warren Clark is the CEO of NatRoad, and he talks to us this morning here about this issue. Good morning, Warren. How are you going?
4: Good morning, Francis. Well, thanks.
0: Just a state of the nation sense from you about how your members or your stakeholders are feeling at the moment, given just how tough it is with prices.
4: Well, look, I think it's pretty obvious to say that the industry's going through an extremely tough time. Their biggest variable cost is fuel, and it's been an exorbitantly high price since basically March this year. So, you know, all in all, we're staring down a very expensive Christmas this year.
0: And is it affecting all businesses, or have others been able to make other provisions and sort of like try to work their way around this problem, or is there no way other than just having to pay through the nose for diesel?
4: In a nutshell, there's no way around it. The cost affects everyone, and it's really one of the biggest issues that small to medium businesses are facing at the moment, because they've got to carry a lot of this cost. You know, it's easy to say they can just pass it on, and where they can, they will pass it on. But some of these guys don't get paid for, you know, a number of months. So the cost of fuel is extremely high, and it's putting a lot of pressure on the small businessmen.
0: Yeah, where that cash flow is vital.
4: Absolutely. You know, when you're talking about the price of carrying diesel until you get paid, these guys don't have unlimited funds.
0: Yeah.
4: And it's a big issue, very big issue.
0: For those of you who don't know much about it, what proportion of a typical road freight business costs is related to fuel?
4: Well, it depends on your business and depends on the whole structure, but, you know, you're looking in the vicinity of probably about 10 to 15%.
0: Yeah, it's a huge...
4: And sometimes for the smaller guys, it's 20, 25, 30%. So, yeah, it's big.
0: So the war in the Middle East continues to seemingly push prices up. Is it inevitable that transport costs are going to continue to rise? And what does that mean for the survival of these businesses? Are you fearful that many of them are going to have to shutter up because they just can't keep going?
4: Absolutely. Look, the thing about the fuel is that, you know, the government can't determine the price of fuel. It's determined on a worldwide stage. But the issue that we have is that, you know, we can determine what sort of taxes and what sort of costs that we put on that fuel when it gets here. We're concerned that, you know, it's going to continue to go up. And, you know, when we talk about $2.50, I mean, a lot of places have seen in excess of $3, you know, over the past couple of months. And some places are probably still seeing $3. So, you talk about, you know, a thousand litre tank, putting all that fuel in there, and it's not just once a day. It's a massive cost that they've got to carry right through Christmas.
0: Warren Clark is with us, the CEO of NatRoad, talking about the challenges that our transport industry faces as fuel prices rise amidst the crisis in the Middle East. Is it inevitable that these prices are going to end up on our shelves?
4: Well, this is where it all comes home, right? It's not just a trucking problem; it's a cost of living problem, and these costs absolutely have to be passed on. I mean, we're in an industry that has a profit margin of, let's say, 3% or less than 3%. So there's absolutely no way that these guys can continue to carry the cost, and they must pass it on. So everything that an Australian buys at some stage has been on a truck. So the cost of goods, everyone has to pay for it eventually.
0: Now, the federal government reduced the heavy vehicle road user charge to zero for 3 months earlier this year. Obviously, at a cost to the bottom line for the federal budget. So that's an impost that's sort of passed on to all Australian taxpayers. Are you asking that they then to do that again?
4: Well, what we're asking for is actually the road user charge to be reduced to zero until the end of the year. Now, we've been asking this since, you know, late March. Now, they did reduce that road user charge, and that's a charge that's just on heavy vehicles. So we're saying reduce that till the end of the year. It'll enable small businesses to get through the Christmas period. It should keep the cost of living down slightly. We're not saying it's open slather for every motorist. We're just saying freight is an essential task, and what we can do to keep the cost of freight down will benefit the community enormously.
0: There will be some businesses in different sectors who are feeling just as sort of squeezed and under pressure as those in the transport industry, and wondering why road transport operators should get special treatment. What is your message to them?
4: Well, it's not just a road transport issue. Everything, like I said, comes on a truck. All your manufacturing, everything's delivered to your household. So, you know, it's not just a transport issue. It's actually a whole of the economy issue. And like I say, anything the government can do to keep that cost down benefits everyone in the supply chain, not just the trucking operators.
0: And Warren Clark, in terms of transitioning to other forms of vehicles, obviously we've seen it in the wider domestic car fleet, where people are now punting for electrical and hybrid vehicles because the fuel costs have sort of like pushed people to go, well, I need to make a choice here, and if I'm buying a new vehicle, it's definitely not going to be one that's fueled by petrol. Is this going to be happening in the transportation sector, or is heavy transportation still not viable for electric vehicles?
4: In a nutshell, it's not viable generally across heavy vehicles. There's not enough infrastructure, there's not enough trucks, and it's just not commercially viable. So when you take on all this new technology, someone has to pay for it. And I've sort of just been talking about the costs of freight and how it's going through the roof. It's just not viable. Not that the industry doesn't want to go to it, but until it becomes commercially viable, it's extremely difficult to make that transition, because in the end, no one wants to pay for that increase. An area that it can work, and it's starting to work quite well, is in metropolitan areas, where the vehicles can be back home to base of a night, etc., and to charge up these vehicles. But to simply think that long haul and long distance rural regional freight can go to electric trucks at this stage is a fallacy. There's just no infrastructure. And to be honest, the average age of our fleet is about 15 years. So the number of trucks that would be required to do that is enormous, and it's going to take some considerable time.
0: Thanks for your insight, and we appreciate you being on the show this morning.
4: Good. Thank you. Good morning.
0: Warren Clark there, CEO of NatRoad, talking to us about the increasing pressure on road transport users and trucks and other vehicles dealing with increasing fuel costs here on ABC Radio Overnights. This is Sarah Blasco.

I kind of forgot what a beautiful song that is. From Sarah Blasco, from an album that she put out in 2009, which was a big hit at the time. We Won't Run is the song from the album As Day Follows Night. Well, As Day Follows Night, it's out of here for me. My name's Francis Leach. I'll be back on Wednesday. I've got tomorrow off, but I'll leave you with Russell Morris. Have a great Monday if you're having a holiday. Enjoy the rest of you. Back to work. I'll talk to you during the week. I'll leave you with the national treasure that is Mr. Russell Morris and his song Rachel. Have a great day. News up soon.

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4: ABC News, good morning. I'm Thanmaya Navada. The Newcastle Knights say they feel immense pride despite losing the NRL Grand Final to the Sydney Roosters 19-18. ABC Sports' Amanda Shalala reports from Stadium Australia.
5: The Knights were playing in their first decider since 2001 and made a promising start against the Roosters to lead 12-6 at the break. The Roosters turned up the pressure, two tries plus a canny field goal to Daly Cherry-Evans with 10 minutes left gave them a seven-point buffer. The Knights refused to give up and scored a converted try with 3 minutes remaining, but after an emotion-charged week, they couldn't overcome the clinical tricolours. Newcastle coach Justin Holbrook says his players can hold their heads high.
6: Couldn't be prouder. So disappointed.
5: Roosters fullback James Tedesco won the Clive Churchill medal.
4: Prime Minister Anthony Albanese is among world leaders headed to the Pacific Islands this week to see firsthand how climate change is impacting small island nations. Climate reporter Romy Stevens has more from Nandi.
7: Pre-COP is a multi-day United Nations event featuring high-level climate talks ahead of next month's main conference, COP31. The Albanese government gave COP31 hosting rights to Turkey Air in exchange for climate change minister Chris Bowen becoming president of negotiations. The deal also meant Fiji and Tuvalu would host pre-COP. While some Pacific leaders have praised Anthony Albanese for his efforts in platforming the region's fight against climate change, others have urged Australia to stop expanding fossil fuel projects at home, with Australia one of the world's largest exporters of coal and gas.
4: The Australian Federal Police are investigating Australian links to the pilot who allegedly tried to hijack a passenger plane bound for Tel Aviv last week. Middle East correspondent Matthew Doran reports.
8: The man has been widely reported as Omani national Hamam al-Hamami, and he's accused of taking an axe to his co-pilot on board a fly-to-buy flight from Dubai to Tel Aviv in an attempt to crash the plane and kill the more than 170 passengers on board. Some of those passengers stormed the cockpit and wrested back control. The Australian Federal Police has confirmed counter-terrorism officers are probing al-Hamami's links to Australia, given he studied in the country from 2015 to 2017. A LinkedIn profile seen by a number of media outlets before being deleted said he studied at Melbourne's RMIT, but the university hasn't commented, given the situation is under investigation.
4: Britain's Green Party has adopted a policy declaring that Zionism is racist. The move was made following a vote at the party's annual conference where it was supported by most of the members present but opposed by some of its leadership. Those behind the bill argue that Israel was created as a Jewish state and that it should instead be a single country for all ethnicities present in the area of historic Palestine. The chair of the Jewish Greens says she's now considering her future in the party. A US Marine stationed in Japan has been arrested for murdering a woman, prompting a diplomatic rebuke from Tokyo. Here's North Asia correspondent Natalie Whiting.
9: A 20-year-old United States Marine has been arrested in Japan, accused of robbery and murder. Lance Corporal Devon Jacob Ballard is suspected of killing a Japanese woman and taking her wallet and backpack in a hotel in Okinawa, which hosts about 30,000 US personnel. Police say Lance Corporal Ballard has denied the allegations. Japan's defence minister has said it is utterly unacceptable and he is deeply outraged. The US ambassador to Japan has been called in and Tokyo has lodged a strong protest. The United States has pledged its full cooperation as the investigation continues.
4: The Victorian opposition will deliver up to 10 new or expanded patient transit lounges across the state's hospitals if it wins the November election to help reduce wait times in emergency departments. The opposition says the transit lounges would provide a space for patients who are medically ready to leave hospital but are waiting for medication, transport or other discharge arrangements. It'll be delivered through a $99 million fund, prioritising hospitals where ambulance

0: amping is most severe. Shadow Health Minister Georgie Crozier says the pressure on health workers is unsustainable.
1: We will be working with those hospitals to look at whether they need to expand or build new transit lounges. So it is looking at that capacity and also to extend hours and have additional staffing. That's part of the investment.
0: And in Formula One, Max Verstappen has claimed his first win of the season, triumphing in the Bahrain Grand Prix being held in Malaysia. The event was moved due to the ongoing conflict in the Middle East. Australia's Oscar Piastri has finished in sixth. You're up to date with the latest on ABC News.
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12: Boso's family moved to Australia from Korea when he was just 8 years old. For a while at school, Bo struggled with conversational English. And as a result, he retreated into himself a bit and made a habit of refusing to argue with anyone. And then a teacher encouraged Bo to join the school debating team. And that changed everything. Bo went on to captain the Australian school's debating team and won the World Debating Championships twice. Then Bo went to Harvard University in the United States, where he coached their debating team. And now he's written a book, which is part memoir and part guide to arguing well. And this is very welcome. I think most of us would agree that we live in an age of bad faith arguments, my side right or wrong arguments that are exacerbated in the public square by partisan media and social media algorithms. Boso says that to change the world, debate has to first change the lives of debaters. And there should be a kind of love at work. Bo's book is called Good Arguments, How Debate Teaches Us to Listen and Be Heard. Hello, Bo.
13: Big fan of the show, Richard. Thanks for having me.
12: That's very kind of you to say so, sir. It's lovely to have you here, Bo. Like I said, your family migrated to Australia from South Korea when you were a kid. Do you remember much of your early life in South Korea, in Seoul?
13: I was a timid kid, and I was on book tour in South Korea last week, and one of the things you notice there is there are a lot of Koreans. It's a relatively homogenous culture. It's an urban landscape. People live in apartments stacked to the skies, and I felt just one of a sea of humanity. And as someone who was not particularly outgoing or outstanding in school in those days, I felt very comfortable being mostly invisible.
12: What led your family to want to migrate to Australia?
13: I think there were a range of motivations. They were attracted to the educational opportunities in Australia.
12: Really? Because I hear schools are better in South Korea these days.
13: They certainly take more of your time, but I think they were attracted to the much more liberal approach that the Australian schools took. They were attracted to professional opportunities for themselves. But I think for most migrants, it is a sense that they have that there's something on the other side, and that that impulse to leave, to seek out something new, it precedes any of the normative judgments we might place on that, whether it's courage or whether it's curiosity. I think it's just an impulse that people have.
12: My wife migrated from Singapore when she was the same age.
13: Well,
12: the first thing she noticed leaving Singapore was to go to the outer burbs of Melbourne was the quiet.
13: Yes.
12: Mixed with noisy bird song, that sort of thing. did the landscape shock you when you arrived here?
13: Yes, it was. The greenness of it did come as a shock. And you're right about the quiet. In Korea, restaurants are open all night, and the sound of the city forms a background to whatever you're doing. And we were in the North Shore of Sydney, where things shut at around 6 o'clock back then.
12: The leafy

0: North Shore of Sydney, as it's often called.
1: Precisely. Yes. And so we actually hurt ourselves a lot more. And when you're sitting around the dinner table, you got the sense, oh, it's kind of us against the world, because there are no distractions.
0: And from there you go into school, and by the sound of things, you didn't have much English or any English at all when you started?
1: Almost none. I mean, I would have taken some classes at school, and I would have had a handful of phrases, mostly about how to tell the time and that kind of thing. But one of the things that I noticed when I got here was there's a real difference between what you see in the textbooks and real life conversation. The Australian pronunciation, first of all, is not the BBC English that you hear on the tapes when you're learning the language.
0: How did you go with the old "yeah, nah" Australian? Like, yeah, nah, exactly. It's nice to have you here, but yeah, nah, it's good.
1: It's rare to see a language premised on breaking the rules of the language. And it wasn't a particularly welcome discovery at the time.
0: Seriously, like Australians do like to talk around a subject. Like you say, ask an American, how are you feeling? They go, great, fantastical, terrible. Australian go, oh, not too bad, oh, or a bit ordinary. Does that make it particularly hard for someone who's really struggling to sort of glean as much meaning as they can out of a conversation?
1: That's very interesting. You know, living now in the United States, one of the things I notice is people put the subject line at the top, right? This is my meaning. And there's an emphasis in getting the message across as quickly as possible. Whereas in Australia, to put it in a positive way, it felt like a commitment to remaining in conversation over the long term. It's not just one party broadcasting their thoughts. It was an invitation to stay a while, to canvass different views, and to, as you say, to talk around a subject sometimes. And there were some features of that that were uniquely challenging to someone who didn't have much of the language.
0: You say it was after you moved here, you lost the ability to disagree. How did that actually happen, the losing the ability to disagree?
1: I think the first part is disagreements present unique linguistic challenges, right? When people are disagreeing, they tend to become a lot more imprecise in their use of language. The sentences break down. People change directions halfway through a sentence. And all of that could be quite discombobulating. But there was also the sense that I had as an immigrant, as a newcomer to the place, that showing my differences from my peers, that that could unsettle the belonging I had been able to achieve, right? I thought my belonging to this new society would be conditional on my being agreeable, my smiling and nodding and keeping a lot of thoughts to myself. And the combination of those two things made me resolve at that young age to be a very agreeable person.
0: And so you're right, you would say yes and okay to just about anything that was put to you. What do you think you missed out on from saying yes and okay for several years to just about everything that was put to you?
1: In those early years, I didn't know the sound of my own voice. And the loss, there's a spiritual loss, I think, associated with that. But there's also, you put a limit on the kinds of relationship you can have with others when you're walking the thin tightrope of just remaining on the areas in which we agree rather than we disagree. It made me lose out on conversations of substance that I think I could have been having as someone who comes from an obviously different background and could, through that exchange, learn something about the world around me. So for me, it was the loss of a voice that in turn meant the loss of a certain kind of access to relationships and to belonging in society.
0: If I knew you then, if we'd been in the same class, and if I'd heard you saying yes and okay to everything, I wouldn't have interpreted that as agreeableness, but so much as disengagement. He doesn't want to know me. He doesn't want to know anything about my life. Do you think that's how that went over sometimes?
1: That's very interesting. And I do think nowadays, when I see in the world a turn to conflict aversion, right,

0: And the thought that at a time of polarization, when there are all these ugly disputes, it's no longer worth it. I do think that is premised on the dark set of assumptions that you've just said, right? It's about these people are beyond the pale of persuasion. It's premised on a dim view of the other person. Now, back in those days, I mean, I certainly think they would have thought, the other students would have thought, this is a person who's very shy, or this is a person who, I think they would have had a sense that my being so different from others was a big part of that disengagement, that there was a protective instinct at play.
1: And this is a fine example now of how one teacher can change the trajectory of your entire life. Like I said, a teacher came to you and urged you to be on the school's debating team. Grade five, this is primary school.
0: That's true.
1: How did the teacher pitch it to you?
0: She made me a promise, which was that on the debate team, on the debating team, when one person speaks, no one else does. And she left it at that. But I think she would have known that to someone who was used to being interrupted and spun out of conversation, who felt acutely the burden of having to respond in a situation where people could butt in, that that promise of silence and attention would have been irresistible.
1: Yeah, for a lot of kids, it would have been the thing that turned them off the whole process,
0: exactly.
1: Surely. So it's a call to courage too, isn't it, for a teacher to say that to you? You can be heard uninterrupted. You do have to summon some courage for that, no matter how good your grasp of English is, I suppose.
0: I think that's true. But for me, it was the sense that you're not in it alone, that when you do summon the courage to raise your voice and to articulate your perspective, the rest of the world will conspire with you, right? In debating, when one person speaks, no one else does. All of the participants are given equal time in which to speak. There are expectations that you speak to a topic rather than anything that you like. And so there was certainly a call to courage, but there was also a promise and a commitment that we, the people responsible for the environment around you, will make sure that that courage, that expression of courage, will be honored.
1: How well do you remember that first debate you took part in?
0: I remember it pretty well. I went to Warringah Public School, and it was in the main school hall, and the type with the corrugated iron roof on top of it, and it was raining that day, forming a kind of percussion. And you know, I was so nervous. The topic was that we should ban all zoos, and I was the first affirmative speaker. And it was the kind of nerves where you squeak on the way onto the stage.
1: Do you mean you hear your shoes squeaking, or are you emitting the squeak?
0: I think it's your purse. So there's a variety of sounds at work.
1: Right.
0: And so I'm going up on stage, and the kids, my classmates, are sat in snaking lines. There's about 50 of them, maybe, my year group. And I somehow start to speak. And as I do, I notice in the audience all of these small changes. I see a wince of recognition in the corner of someone's eye.
1: You can see that while you're making your point. And is that something you see as the audience opening themselves to what you have to say?
0: You can see that. And I think part of it, though I wouldn't have known it then, is debate as this activity of persuasion, right? Makes you very attentive to the signals that you're getting from the audience. Am I being heard? Am I being understood? Do I need to change how I'm explaining this concept? So I saw these changes, someone unfolding their arms or someone touching the person next to them and saying, are you getting this? And the way that made me feel at the time was that the world was not just a place where I would have to change myself to fit in, that I would have to assimilate, but that perhaps through speech and language, I could change something about the world too.
1: My guest on Conversations today is lawyer, author, and world champion debater, Bo So. Is a four debates like a fight, or is it more like a dance competition?
0: Tell me about the dancing.
1: Well, where you have to compete by dancing better, by being more flamboyant, perhaps, more beautiful, more elegant, more precise. Do you win by that, or do you win by the fight?
0: I think there's a bit of both. There is certainly a competitive edge to the competition. And one of the things I like about debate is it doesn't require the participants to be angels, right? Displaying only virtue. There is vulnerability in argument. There is competitiveness in argument. But there's performance and there's beauty too. And in that way, the dance part resonates with me also, even though you wouldn't want to see me dance.
1: Well, I think I don't know about that, Bo.
0: Or fight for that matter, actually.
1: You're here for the Sydney Writers Festival. There'll be parties at some point, I would hope.
0: I can dance with other writers. That's okay. Yeah.
1: Famously bad dancers, as a group of people they are. There's no shortage of bad arguments in the world at the moment.
0: Yes.
1: That's pretty obvious to it. When you want to identify a bad argument from a good argument, what are some of the key components you like to single out?
0: So the answers are various. A bad argument has no limits, right? It starts out as one issue and then becomes about the other person's character. It becomes about all the differences in the background that we have.
1: Right, it metastasizes.
0: Precisely.
1: Right.
0: There is a... disagreements do tend to grow rather than to contract, and it can have that pathological aspect to it. They're often based on the way in which people express themselves is not through arguments at all. It's just through the expression of emotion, or they just say what it is they believe without trying to make it comprehensible or persuasive to the other side.
1: So it's coercion. Contempt, perhaps?
0: Contempt. And as you say, a kind of an expression of power and dominance and persuasion, not through reason, but through rank or the expression of power. And so there are all of these different components to it. But for me, the baseline of how I define a good argument is it's one in which both sides walk away feeling like they would do that again, because that's all it takes for the conversation to continue. And there are many things, whether it be how people express themselves, whether there are no limits that prevent people from getting to that outcome. But that's the goal that I had in mind in writing this book, is how do we get people to disagree in such a way that both sides walk away saying, I would do that again.
1: If you're a debater and you're given as a topic, as a proposition, poker machines should be banned from pubs. That's just throwing that out as a...
0: Yeah.
1: Just say that's your topic.
0: Yeah.
1: And you're on the negative. Like, you can see instantly one side of the argument. We'll talk about the social damage incurred by poker machines in pubs, how it's ruining pub culture. The other side will talk perhaps of civil liberties, take the civil liberties tack and say that it's not the business of the state to be telling people how they can enjoy themselves and the like and the money that's raised, etc. So when you're on, for example, the positive or the negative side of that proposition, how do you begin to assemble your argument?
0: So what you've given me is the conclusion, which is where we want to be at the end of the discussion. You want to have persuaded the other side to get rid of pokies or not, right? And so the starting place is to say that we should ban the use of pokie machines in pubs because, and to complete the sentence, because it will improve pub culture, or because it will stop exploitation of vulnerable gamblers. So let's take the first of those things, that it will improve pub culture. And the debater says there are two things that argument, which is what you have now, has to do. You have to show that the claim that you're making is true, and that the fact that it's true means that we should change our mind. So that we should ban the use of pokies in pubs because it will improve pub culture, you have to show, first of all, it will in fact improve pub culture, and that the fact that it will improve pub culture gives us enough of a reason to take this step against, as you suggested, competing values on the other side, whether that be individual liberty or something else. So that's how you build one argument, and a case is a collection of those.
1: Given that debaters often have to, don't get a choice in the side which they have to argue, they will sometimes inevitably argue in favour of something they profoundly personally disagree with. Is there a risk debaters can become cynical in this process?
0: There is. And the way in which I have worked through that is by thinking about or rethinking what conviction means. So we often think conviction is something we bring into a discussion, right? So I believe this to be true and I'm going to defend it, right? What the experience of debate has shown me is that conviction can just as often be something we take out of a discussion, that through the process of seeing both sides to an issue, as you say, sometimes being assigned a position that you don't believe and having to entertain the possibility that you're wrong, that that can be a force for strengthening your conviction rather than weakening it.
1: Does it force you to enter into the mind of someone else if you do have to argue for something you don't believe in? Does it force you in all kinds of healthy ways to take on the ideas of other people and just see if they can affect your conviction in some way?
0: I think that's right. You know, one way of understanding cynicism is there are no correct answers, and it's just about...
1: nothing is good and true.
0: It's just about speaking well and the salesmanship of it. The other view, which I think may be the opposite of cynicism, is the world is a more complex place than we can often grasp, that our perspective is more limited than we often credit ourselves for, and that it's through dialogue, through taking a break sometimes from our own ego and the burden of certainty, that we open ourselves up to other perspectives.
1: The burden of certainty, I like that a lot. You look at the debate that flowered during the civil rights period in the United States in the 50s and 60s between two really key figures. There was James Farmer, who was an integrationist and an activist alongside Martin Luther King. And he would often debate Malcolm X, who believed in black nationalism and separation between the races, as they were called in the United States at the time. What did you notice in the course of the debate, what went on in the course of the debates between those two men?
0: I think the first is they had extraordinary background stories in debate. Malcolm X learned to debate in prison through a program that was established by forward-thinking prison designers and administrators. James Farmer, on the other hand, had a wonderful coach at the historically black college that he attended, who's also the subject of the film The Great Debaters with Denzel Washington. And I wanted to tell those stories because they were, first of all, the stories of two men's education. And not just education as young people, but as citizens. It was in debate that they found the voice with which to speak about the most important issues of the time. The second thing I noticed is, and this is, I think, quite antithetical to the spirit of our times, which is both were African-American civil rights leaders with quite different views about how to achieve equality. And they, in contemporary words, they aired their dirty laundry in public. They had these discussions in a respectful way, in a sustained way, in person, on radio, and on television. And they saw that as a source of strength rather than weakness of their movement, that they were able to speak candidly about the things with which on which they disagreed.
1: After a while, they both agreed to take their debate offline, to not debate each other on television, but to

0: just do it in their own houses. Why did they do that?
1: That's very interesting. I think the wisdom that's required of debaters, especially after they've spent a lifetime trying to get good at it, is to know when to put the tools away. And I think in their instance, it was something about feeling that the divisive...
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1: That's very interesting. And I think that may be a part of it too. I mean, one feature of their debates was it was all in public, right? And I saw their move of taking it inside the home as a reclaiming of a certain privacy.
0: It seems to me it wasn't 100% in private, because you write that both their wives were in attendance, and that's a brave thing to do, I think, because wives aren't impressed, impressed by a man's arguments that are conducted like that, and they will heckle you. They will heckle. Is that what happened in this case?
1: I think what they write is that their wives were more taken by the other person rather than of the...
0: Yeah, he's got a point there, doesn't he? Yeah,
1: exactly.
0: Yeah, that's wonderful. Did they move towards each other? Their positions moved towards each other over time because of these debates?
1: I think they did. And to what I was saying before about how I understand conviction, it was that each other's arguments, Malcolm X's argument for a kind of more direct intervention, Farmer on building a broader base of support, it left a residue in the way in which both men made their argument going forward. And it's not that it changed their mind completely. It's that it added in textures and nuances that were not there before. And I think that is the power of disagreement, that as we continue to move forward in the world, we carry with us the insights of others.
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0: Today I'm with Bo So. Bo is a Korean-Australian, two-time world champion debater. His book is called Good Arguments: How Debate Teaches Us to Listen and Be Heard. 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
1: Today I'm with Bo. So Bo is a Korean-Australian debater, journalist, author, and two-time world debating champion. Bo believes that our culture is losing the ability to argue well and to argue constructively, and we can see the effects of that all around us. He's written a book called Good Arguments, How Debate Teaches Us to Listen and Be Heard. Bo, when cable news started in the United States, it was rather sanctimoniously proclaimed as a kind of an electronic town square where contending ideas could meet and interact and play out for the benefit of the polis and the general public. How's that going, that theory of cable news, Bo, to your mind?
2: It sounds like an anachronism, right? It sounds like a theory from another time.
1: It sounds depressingly naive in a way, doesn't it? Is there, I think you talk about the danger of outsourcing our need to debate each other well to these outlets. How does that work?
2: One of the things that I see, and living in the United States now, there's very few common ground

0: day as our avatars and representatives, and our role as citizens is simply to share the smackdown, right? The problems with that, I think, are twofold. One is it's a giving up of the responsibility we have as citizens to have these conversations for ourselves. But I think the other thing is it leads our disagreements to become more like what the very limited format of broadcasting requires it to be, which is to go for the most inflammatory content, the most viral content. And so part of the way out of that, I think, is to reclaim, as we were saying before, that zone of privacy in which we have these conversations for ourselves.
1: To me, it always looks like politics as a cult, cultish form of politics that is a the most dangerous kind of politics. In America, people are becoming increasingly distressed by what they call the Fox News grandparent, you know, having to share the Thanksgiving table with their grandparents who might have been radicalized by Fox News. Fox News has been quite willing to perpetrate things that simply aren't true at all, and arguments that the presenters don't believe in on air. Mm-hmm. And this creates terrible ructions across the table between family members. What can be done in such cases?
0: I think the first thing is, on your point about it being a cult, we are living at a time where people take instruction from particular political or ideological identities, right? So because I am a person of the left, I believe these things. And one of the virtues of debating, I think, and this is something that's happening in schools around Australia at this moment, is young people are thinking about issues one conversation at a time, that any individual is bigger than their political affiliation or their party affiliation. And so I think that is where we need to move towards. In terms of how we get through to close family members who, who've become so entrenched in a given position, I'd say two things. I think the first is we have to be careful of approaching our private disagreements as though they were public ones. So the idea of canceling a grandparent doesn't make a great deal of sense.
1: I've cancelled Nana.
0: Something for the diary, right?
1: That's right. Well, your next book should be called Don't Cancel Nana.
0: Exactly. Yeah, right. So it might make sense for a public broadcaster or a major media outlet to say, we're not going to give voice to certain views. But when a family member is sitting across the table from you and it's just you, there's a lot of leverage to be gained, I think, from treating that as a private conversation. The second thing I would say is one of the lessons from debate is that every disagreement should start with some agreement, and that's agreement about how we're going to have the conversation, but it's also what we're disagreeing about. So being able to say, today we are just disagreeing about the Pokies or whatever the other issue is, and not bringing it onto the table the flaws of conservatism or of liberalism, having those bounds can help with approaching things one issue at a time.
1: I've got this wonderful quote here in front of me from, like, bear with me, but it's from a French existentialist. You know, we should be drinking absinthe or something like that in a cafe, I know. But it's an interesting quote because Sartre wrote about what he thought was the pointlessness of arguing with someone who was an anti-Semite. And I'm just going to quote him here. He said, "Never believe that anti-Semites are completely unaware of the absurdity of their replies. They know that their remarks are frivolous, open to challenge, but they are amusing themselves, for it is their adversary who's obliged to use words responsibly, since he believes in words. The anti-Semites have the right to play. They even like to play with discourse, for by giving ridiculous reasons, they discredit the seriousness of their interlocutors. They delight in acting in bad faith, since they seek not to persuade by sound argument, but to intimidate and disconcert." Is there any point debating someone who holds a position like that in bad faith, as which is Sartre's phrase?
0: The other line that comes to mind is from Toni Morrison, which is that the function of racism is distraction. Right, it wears you down. It takes up all of your time. And that's the way in which bad faith

0: debaters get ahead. I think the first thing is we as a society and as listeners to disagreements need to demand better, right? So it can be very tempting when we have someone who's a bad faith debater, but they're on our side, to be forgiving, right? To say, even though they took a cheap shot here, because they're broadly correct, we're not going to demand much more of them. So a population that demands reasons, evidence, well-thought-out positions, consideration of the other side, responsiveness, that's a population that I think has some immunity to the kind of debater that Sartre was describing in the quote. Then there's a question of what we do as individuals, right, when we're face-to-face with such a person. And I think there are instances where it's not going to be worthwhile, but the way in which we make it worthwhile is to have in mind some countermeasures that we can use to the common strategies used by bad faith debaters. So one that I explain in the book is some kinds of bad debaters just say no to everything, right? They can think of a critique for any position that you put forward. And to that person, who I call the wrangler, the advice is to pin them to a position, to say, well, what do you believe? So that way there's a comparison of different views.
1: I've done that a few times. Have you? It's interesting to watch that person scurry away from the argument and say, I've got a bus to catch at that point.
0: I like that.
1: Yeah.
0: There is a kind of a sneakiness that emerged from the description that you had, isn't there? And the point of disagreement is it should be an environment in which both sides present themselves fully and to each other so that there can be a comparison and a conversation. So there are these tactics to use, and there should also be an insistence that what we're having here is a debate. It's a disagreement. It's not a name-calling match. It's not mudslinging. And to say, unless we can agree to have this kind of discussion, I'm not interested in the other brawling kind of conversation.
1: You have all sorts of praise for the whole idea of formal debate, the way it gives time for someone to advance an argument, the way it makes people listen. It sort of does require listening. The way it inclines the debaters to really stick to the topic at hand and not let that disagreement metastasize, as you say. But is the adversarial system really the best way to resolve disagreements? There are many Indigenous cultures, for example, that practice a form of exhaustive talking through the subject at hand. Once everyone's had their say and felt they've been entirely heard, that's when you move forward. It's very time-consuming, but it means when you move forward, everyone's okay with it, pretty by and large, and you move forward as a group and with a fair bit of understanding. What do you think of that, Ben?
0: It's a wonderful question and a hard question. I think of debate as one language of disagreement, right? Others include negotiation or even bargaining, right? Disagreement itself is one appropriate response to the fact that people are different, but that they must find ways of getting along. Sometimes at that point, as you say, the right response isn't to disagree about our differences. It's just to hear one another out or to find as many commonalities as we can. So debate and the case for debating is at its weakest when it tries to be the whole game. It has its limits, but I want to insist it has a role too. So it's through debating that we learn to organize our thinking in a way that's going to be more persuasive to the other side. It's in that clash of opinions that it's not always the case in debating that A comes against B and it's A or B. It's you have to evolve your position in response to the feedback and the criticisms that you're getting. So I think there is a tremendous power for creativity in the activity. But as you suggest, there is a need to understand its limits too.
1: Today on Conversations, my guest is Bo So. I think it is kind of one of those great, I don't know, it's an irony, what you'd call it, that some of the worst arguments we have in our lives, the worst run arguments, the messiest, stupidest arguments we have are with the people we love the most in this world. Yes. You say that can sometimes proceed from a kind of carelessness. What do you mean by that?
0: I mean, love makes us stupid. And it was a puzzle for me. I kind of understand why it's hard to talk to our political opponents, right, who have different factual bases for understanding the world and whose desires are so antithetical to my own. But why is it so hard for family? I think it's because, first of all, when we decide to share our lives with someone, which is a wonderful thing to do, we create lots of overlap. So there's lots of things to disagree about. So a disagreement about the dirty dishes also becomes what you said to me last week, what the in-laws are doing.
1: So it's a proxy for something that might be more significant. The trivial stands in for something to
0: precisely
1: talk about.
0: And there's an expectation that because it's my spouse, because it's a family member, because it's my partner, they should agree with me. And as soon as you think that, it would be a wonder if the conversation went well.
1: Don't you love me enough to agree with me in all things in this world?
0: Exactly.
1: That kind of. So that's where the carelessness comes from. I suppose you think you're confidently withdrawing from a bank that's full of coin when you might just end up taking too much out of the bank.
0: I think that's right. And we have all these, I think, slightly confused ideas about love that it should be about getting each other when we haven't even said a word, right? And what I think is closer to the truth is that the closer we are, the more overlap there is, the greater care and thoughtfulness with which we need to approach those conversations.
1: One of the things that comes up again and again in your book is the attention you pay to the body language of the person you're arguing with, whether that's a formal debate or within a family argument or something like that. What can you do when you do that, when you are watching the body language of the person who's arguing with you, when you pay attention to that?
0: I think the basic distinction is whether they are open to what is being said or whether they are closed. And that openness can be nodding, right? It can be a softness around the eyes. It can be a kind of a soft smile, right? That even when they're disagreeing with you, they're understanding and open to what is being suggested. And I think when the other person is closed, it often helps to take a break from the disagreement to, for example, ask questions, right? To say, what is it that you think at this time? How do you feel about what I just said? And getting the other person to the position where they're receptive to influence, and vice versa, I think that can be one of the things that body language helps us with.
1: That requires a great degree of self-control, doesn't it?
0: It does.
1: It's sort of emotional continence, if that's the phrase I'm thinking of here, in order to be able to have the presence of mind to do that. Do you think debate encourages that habit?
0: I think it does. And it says that virtue is not a precondition to good practice, but that good practice can give rise to those kinds of virtues. For me, the hardest part of debate is always remaining vulnerable to the other person's judgment, to the other person's critique. And it's only through the practice of doing it often, of losing a lot, right, which is what the life of a debater really involves. It's just losing again and again in public. It's that practice that helps grow that muscle.
1: You talk about the debater's practice of, you call it the side switch, where in order to prepare for your argument, you anticipate what your opponent will say about you and about your arguments and the premises of all that. You inhabit that person's mind, the opponent's mind. Imagine what you'd be arguing were you that opponent. And that's just kind of a tactic, but there seems to be a broader philosophical, emotional benefit from that as well. Tell me about that.
0: So much of debate is an exercise in certainty, right? It's about coming up with your case, becoming fully convinced it's the correct one, at least for the hour in which you're going to be arguing it. But the best debaters know just before you go up on the stage, to turn over to a new sheet of paper and to prepare the three best arguments for the other side.

0: go through what you've already prepared and try and come up with as many holes and problems with it as you can find. Those are called the side switch exercises. And it's a break from the certainty. It's viewing yourself from the position of the other. It's viewing your perspective as limited, a position in need of accommodation.
1: You talked about the burden of certainty. So is there a feeling of relief when you practice this side switch?
0: There is, because imagine the heavy burden of going into a debate saying, I've got the 100% correct answer.
1: It's all right. It's all over and done with.
0: Exactly.
1: I'm going to talk for 10 minutes, but we all know what's going on.
0: Exactly.
1: Here.
0: And right. And it's an important part of debating that you learn when you're certain, when you're sure you're correct, that's the time when you're closest to danger. That's when you're going to make a mistake. That's when you're going to fail to explain it in a way that makes room for the other side. And so those side switch exercises puts you in the mind of thinking, mine is just one perspective among many. It's going to require some work to do persuasion, right? And it allows you to enter into a conversation seeing things both from your perspective and from the perspective of another. And I think it's in that, it's in preserving that multiplicity of voices that we can participate more fully in conversation.
1: There's a really intriguing quote in your book, and I'm just going to quote it back to you. In practicing the side switch, you say, the experience of seeing the world simultaneously through our eyes and those of another person was confusing, unsettling, enervating. It was also not the worst description of love. Now, I know your family grew up within the Uniting Church in Australia. Are you talking about love there in the New Testament sense of the idea of love, that kind of act of radical compassion that is called for in the New Testament? Or am I completely off the beaten track there?
0: I think that's certainly one part of it. In the tradition in which I grew up, love was a practice, right? It wasn't just a frame of mind. It was living in the world as though you were not the only person, right? So I think that there is a connection to that tradition. But I think for me, it's something a little more fundamental, something beyond any individual religious commitment, which is love seems to me a recognition that we are not self-sufficient, that our lives are not at their best when we try to be self-sufficient, that it relies on connection to other people, reliance on other people, openness to that, to their influence. And in addition to all the other ways in which we connect with our loved one, conversation is the one I'm most interested in, and at its best, it embodies that kind of love.
1: One of the greatest debaters in all of world history was Abraham Lincoln, U.S. president. I'm a big fan of his. There's so many extraordinary things that he said. He said in his first inaugural address addressing the breakaway southern states, you know, we are friends, not enemies. We must not be enemies. We must listen to the better angels of our nature. He said he was capable of great in the debates he had with his opponent, Stephen Douglas. He was capable of statements of utter, elegant moral clarity. He
0: yes.
1: would say things like, if slavery is not wrong, then nothing is wrong. That's very good. But then he also said this. He said, do I not destroy my enemies when I make them my friends?
0: Mm.
1: What do you think of that? Destroy my enemies? Because you might have an opponent. You debate opponents, don't you? Not enemies. Or do you? I don't know. What do you think of that?
0: That's interesting. We debate opponents, right, in debating. And it's because even though we might consider them our enemy, they're going to be back the next week, right? No matter how contentious a single round is, we're going to have to see them again. Because in some deep sense, we all live together. And for me, there is a truth to that about how our communities are shaped, what it means to be a citizen in a democracy. And so the part about the quote that speaks to me is the sooner we can stop viewing ourselves as viewing each other as enemies, but as neighbors, as friends, people with whom we are

0: going to continue to have disagreement, but with whom we share a commitment to making those disagreements pull us in a positive rather than negative direction. That seems to me a very worthy aspiration.
1: In the spirit of that, when you wrote the book, you'd finished your manuscript, you write that you sent out copies to your friends. That's brave.
0: Yes.
1: That's brave. What did they tell you? What feedback did they give you?
0: One of the things that I heard is it's too small scale, right?
1: What does that mean?
0: And I think it means it's just about the change that you can affect is just at the individual level. Right, where's the policy here? Where's the institutional changes, the sweeping effect that this is going to have in the world?
1: Would you like to become like secretary for debating in the next US administration? and have a huge government department for constructive debate or something like that?
0: Speaking about burdens, right? Imagine having the role. And I struggled with that. And, you know, it's my first book. You want it to have an effect on the world. You want to say, I have something significant to say. But for me, in the end, it was very important that debate doesn't scale. Conversation doesn't scale. It's about the interactions that we have daily, face-to-face with the people around us. And it's by changing how we have those conversations, what we get out of those conversations, that I think we can have an extraordinary effect on the world.
1: I'm going to quote another US president here. It's not so much a quote, but it's a story, really. Harry Truman, President Harry Truman, famously would write letters, furious, angry letters to people, and then just hang on to them for a day. And they were almost never sent. They were almost never sent. But he seemed to benefit from getting the rage and argumentativeness off his chest.
0: Yes.
1: Arguing not in, you know, it seems to work for you personally, but just do it quietly in the privacy of your own home.
0: I like that. And thinking about conversation as a platform that we must share with others, that it's not just an opportunity to have your peace and escape any kind of challenge. That sense of sharing seems to me very important. And one of the things that you learn in debating is it's not that you're putting away your emotions. It's that you're channeling them. You're putting them in a form that allows the other side to understand it.
1: And just very briefly, finally, do you wonder if you had stayed in South Korea and not come to Australia and become a debater, that you would have become a debater in Korea without being an outsider looking in on a culture?
0: I'm not sure that I would have. There's something about debating that I think is distinctively Australian.
1: Really?
0: Australians are, just as a matter of fact, some of the best competitive debaters in the world. But I think it comes from a culture where that idea that there are many perspectives that we might not get our way, that seems to me very rooted in our culture of arguing sometimes for the sake of it, cutting people down a notch, of being in this place in the world where we are internally incredibly diverse, we're split between the West and East. All of those features create a culture of debate that I'm very grateful for.
1: It's been amazing speaking with you, Bo. Come back on the program again soon, please.
0: It was a huge pleasure. Thank you so much, Richard.
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1: I spoke with Bo So in 2023. His book is called Good Arguments: How Debate Teaches Us to Listen and Be Heard. Today's conversation was made on the lands of the Gadigal people. The producer was Nicola Harrison. Executive producer was Carmel Rooney. I'm Richard Feidler. Thanks for listening.
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0: ABC News. Good morning. I'm Thanmaya Navada. The Sydney Roosters have claimed a 16th NRL premiership after defeating the Newcastle Knights 19-18 in the grand final at Stadium Australia. The Knights scored the first two tries and held a six-point lead at the break, but second-half tries put the Roosters in front. A 69th-minute Daly Cherry Evans field goal ultimately proved the difference, with Newcastle's Greg Marshu crossing late to set up a grandstand finish. Roosters captain James Tedesco has thanked his club's fans and congratulated its women's team, which also claimed the NRLW premiership with a 30-60 win over Brisbane earlier in the day.
1: I want to congratulate NRLW team for their win today. The Knights, Justo, Caelan, what are you boys? Should be very proud. Thank you for what a game it was tonight. To our boys, the last supporters that came out, supported us all year. Thank you.
0: A teenage driver charged over the Newcastle Knights fans' roadside crash has spent a second night in custody awaiting a medical assessment. Emma Simkin with the details.
2: As the Knights and Roosters battled it out in last night's grand final, 18-year-old Indika Bambrick Samara Singh was detained in custody. He's facing nine charges relating to Saturday's crash into cheering fans at Wall's End, including three counts of dangerous driving occasioning grievous bodily harm. The teenager's health was raised in yesterday's bail court hearing, with Acting Judge Peter Robinson endorsing a warrant for him to be medically assessed while on remand. The judge said a focus should be on his mental health, with the case adjourned to later this month.
0: A Four Corners investigation has found veterans have been put at risk of harm by for-profit companies billing taxpayers for services. Elise Worthington reports.
3: Veteran Andrea Duckett was prescribed medicinal cannabis to help with her chronic pain, but after stopping it, she got a call from another company telling her about esketamine, a drug used for treatment-resistant depression that's funded by the Department of Veterans Affairs.
4: I know the rules around an S8 drug. I said, you're not supposed to be cold calling someone about this drug.
3: DVA says it's a funder, not a regulator of treatment. It spent more than $11 million on ketamine in the first 8 months of this year at a cost of almost $27,000 per patient. The company that contacted Andrea, Goodmind Therapeutics, has a referral relationship with the company that prescribed her cannabis, but said in a statement it has no records of receiving the veterans' details from them.
0: Australia's climate credentials will be in the spotlight during a UN event in the Pacific Islands this week. Here's climate reporter Romy Stevens.
5: Pre-COP is being held in Fiji and Tuvalu ahead of next month's main UN climate conference, COP31. The Albanese government has led the push for the event to platform Pacific voices, with many small island nations already being displaced by rising sea levels and more extreme weather events. It comes just days after the New South Wales Independent Planning Commission approved to the expansion of a major coal mine in the state's Hunter Valley, which now goes to the Commonwealth for final approval. Environmentalists and some Pacific Island leaders have urged Australia to stop expanding fossil fuel projects at home.
0: Victoria Police are investigating a suspicious fire at a mechanic in Airport West overnight. Emergency services were called to reports of explosions at the business early this morning to find the nearly 40-metre-tall brick building fully engulfed in flames. The fire was brought under control by about 3:30 this morning, and a community smoke warning is in place for residents in the area. An investigation is underway into the actions of police after a man was shot dead in a small town in southern New South Wales after allegedly pointing a rifle at officers. Jean Kennedy reports.
6: Police were called out to a car crash in the town of Rugby, north of Yass, yesterday afternoon. They arrived to find a station wagon crashed into a tree and say the driver was still inside and appeared to be unconscious. As they approached the vehicle to render aid, he allegedly pointed a rifle at the officers, who then shot him. He died at the scene. A critical incident team from the state's homicide squad will investigate, with the findings to be independently reviewed by the police watchdog and the Professional Standards Command.
0: The impact of interest rate hikes is continuing to bite across the nation, with the number of property auctions across the first 5 weeks of spring down more than a third on last year. Cotality Research shows the number of auctions held in the past week in Melbourne is down around 45%, the largest year-on-year decline of any capital city. Meanwhile, in Sydney, activity was down nearly 40%. Cotality says it's a reminder that market factors and the rate hike played a role. ABC News.

Malid Mambatua. G'day. My name is Auntie Billawarra Lee. Australia's First Nations peoples are the oldest continuous surviving cultures on Earth, and I acknowledge that we walk in footsteps millennia old. ABC Radio Darwin broadcasts from Larrakia Country, and we recognise all of our traditional custodians whose cultures and customs have nurtured and continue to nurture this land that the ABC broadcasts from. We acknowledge and respect their cultural heritage, beliefs and relationship with the land, which continues to be important to First Nations peoples living today and their future generations. We pay our respects to elders past, present and future.

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0: Good morning to you, and cock-a-doodle-doo. If you're a fan of the Roosters, you will be celebrating this morning. After they defeated the Newcastle Knights by 1 point last night, hey, I've got to say, I'm not even an NRL fan, really, to be quite honest, but I was watching it last night, and I was kind of on the edge of my seat. I actually did a little bit of, you know, yelling and stuff. I was quite surprised at myself. Managed to pull out a bit of NRL nut somewhere from deep inside Jess Ong's body. But anyway, congratulations to you if you are celebrating this morning off the back of that win by the Roosters. I will talk a little bit more about it before 7 o'clock, having a chat to a couple of fans. Tragics when it comes to the NRL. So that's coming up a little bit later on. But how are you? How was your weekend? There was so much sport going on. I was saying to my wing woman today, Harriet, that there's just sport coming out the wazoo. Of course, the NTFL season started over the weekend as well. So I'll bring you up to speed with all of those bits and pieces. Maybe you were running around on the field, or maybe you were doing a little bit of what I did, which quite unexpectedly, I was reading a book, which I haven't really done for a while. It was a book that's really messed with my emotions as well. Let me tell you, if you want to have a good read, but also really question where the author's head was at when they were writing this book, but also admire the way that they have managed to pull all of these threads through four different books, I highly recommend The Elements by John Boyne. He wrote The Boy in the Striped Pyjamas and also The Invisible Furies, I think, was his other book. Anyway, he's written this one called, it's called The Elements. It's a series, Earth, Fire, Water and Air. And it all has similar characters and all of these threads that carry through the four different books. It is harrowing. I'm not going to lie. You're not going to be in for a good time. But it's quite exquisite the way that he has managed to make it happen. So anyway, that's what I did on the weekend. And then, you know, I was like, sweet, that's a great start to my week. I've relaxed. I've read a book. You know what happened this morning as I came in? I was here early, got here just after four, and I had this big glass container that I was needing to return to someone in the office. And I put it down quite precariously on my chair and it dropped off the chair. And so, there were just shards of glass below my feet, at 4:05 this morning, which was not a really great way to start my Monday morning, on my hands and knees, picking up shards of glass and now having to go to the shop to buy a new container for the boss who I was returning it to. So that's on my list of things to do. How has your Monday morning started? Please let me know. Always up for a chat on 1300 057 222. Do cast your eyes to the sky. If the moon is still out, Emma in Rapid Creek, you can probably tell me whether it's still out or not, but it was a beautiful crescent moon this morning as I was driving into the office. So a very good morning to you on Monday, the 5th of October. Lots of things to talk about today, including the question that we were throwing around a couple of months ago: to subdivide or not subdivide. Remember, that was something we were contemplating after the Northern Territory government proposed legislation amendments that would give you the option to cut your block in half. You're invited to have your say. Some of you had your say. You're going to be hearing from one of them later on in the program. Also, got an update for you on the petition to bring back the pre-cyclone cleanup that was tabled at last week's council meeting by Laurie Zio. I had a chat to her last week after that happened.
1: We did feel the room turned quite cold when we asked the question around it. There was, I won't name people that spoke, but there was a couple of councillors who threw out some allegations against me with my conversations that I've had around in media. They said I was misleading in my comments around the cancellation of the pre-cyclone cleanup. I asked for evidence of what I said that was misleading and they said they couldn't provide that.
0: So a bit of back and forth by the sounds of it between council and the five MLAs who went along to the council meeting where this pre-cyclone cleanup reinstatement petition was tabled. 1,200 of you signed it, but did it sway the outcome? You'll find out a little bit later on. It is 20 to 6 on 105.7 ABC Darwin and the Northern Territory. Welcome to Monday.

0: Best of My Love from The Emotions, 16 to 6 on 105.7 ABC Darwin and the Northern Territory. Your weather for this morning, a slight to medium chance of showers over the Tiwi Islands, the Western Daly and Western Gregory districts. If you're in the Barkly and Carpentaria districts and south of Alice Springs, it's going to be mostly sunny for you. Everywhere else, though, partly cloudy. Light to moderate southeast to northeasterly winds through the top end. Those winds will tend light to moderate northeast to northwesterly elsewhere. There is a trough moving through the southern districts during the day, and also behind the trough winds, they will tend light to moderate southwest to southeasterly. And there are winds that are fresh and gusty in the Simpson district from later this evening. So tell me how your weekend was. Did you get up to anything magical? Have you read a good book lately? Because I really sunk into this one by John Boyne. Like I said, quite harrowing at times, but good to finally read some words from an actual page as opposed to my screen. Harriet, good morning to you.
1: Morning.
0: How was your weekend?
1: It's good. Busy. Flat out. But good.
0: Oh, flat out like a lizard drinking.
1: Yes.
0: What'd you get up to? Anything exciting? Any observations?
1: Did some karaoke, which was very fun. I didn't actually participate because it was quite a crowded pub, but
0: that's a good excuse.
1: I watched some of our colleagues who have hidden very well that they're very good singers, actually. So I'll try and get them to do it more often.
0: Maybe we need an ABC karaoke crew.
1: Yeah, maybe.
0: Do you have a go-to karaoke song?
1: Well, I was telling everyone it was Vienna, but
0: Vienna. What's that?
1: I don't. It's a song by a person whose name I've forgotten. One of the very famous singers. Oh, God. I thought you would know. And
0: hang on, let me look. Is it called Vienna?
1: Yeah. Okay. It's by a very famous artist that I've just forgotten.
0: Oh, Billy Joel.
1: Billy Joel. There you go. I know it off by heart.
0: Clearly. Yes. Clearly you do.
1: Yeah.
0: Why do you know that particular song off by heart?
1: I just think it's a really nice song. I also, at the other end of the scale, I can rap a little bit.
0: Oh, really?
1: Like Eminem. I had a really big Eminem face when I was like 14, so I could do that.
0: Oh, yeah, I know a bit of Lose Yourself, actually.
1: I can do Without Me, without
0: yeah.
1: a breath.
0: Oh, yeah. Oh, okay, good. Yeah. The secrets we are learning about you this morning. Okay, well, welcome to Monday. You'll be hearing a little bit more from Harriet as well. She's going to be bringing you up to speed with some of the things you need to know. Before 6:30, this is one of the things that Harriet is going to be talking about. I just need to touch on it because it made me laugh. I saw it on social media over the weekend and I was like, I need to mention this on the radio. So you know how in 2032 the Olympics is going to come to Brisbane? Well, there's been this big deal in Queensland with the emblem, right? So all last week, the emblem has been unveiled bit by bit. They've had a relay reveal down the Queensland coast. So every different element of the emblem has slowly, the curtain has been drawn back in this relay that has been happening down the Queensland coast all last week. The plan was for the final piece to be uncovered today. But inadvertently, the fully completed image was leaked on the Games 2032 YouTube channel on Friday night. So that's a bit unfortunate. Like I said, Harriet's going to bring you a little bit more on that before 6:30. But this particular thing, this particular bit from it made me laugh, where Reg the Roo announced his retirement. He's going on long service leave. And that's the reason why the emblem isn't featuring him, but featuring his friend, the cockatoo.
2: Yeah, well, Brisbane 32, the emblem. Yeah, look, everyone thought it'd be me again, you know. Yeah, no, mate, I've done the coat of arms, coins, airlines. I've been carrying this nation's brand since 1901 and, like, you know, my back's pretty shot too. So, cockatoo, yeah, great. Give someone else a chance, I reckon. Because, you know, I'm taking long service leave, mate. If anyone needs me, I'll be right under this tree. Catch ya.
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0: So from kangaroos to mouse spiders, it is that time of year where this very specific spider that's bigger than all of the rest might give you a bit of a fright. It's called the mouse spider. Pretty sure we talk about it every single year on 105.7 ABC Darwin and the Northern Territory. It's huge, but don't be alarmed by it. Now, wildlife photographer and member of the NT Field Naturalist Club, Tissa Ratnayake, spoke to Lorella Cousins on Saturday Brekkie over the weekend about the mouse spider, what to look out for.
4: Yes, mouse spiders are quite impressive. Big, shiny black spiders with a silver, bluey abdomen It's the males that are out wandering at this time of the year, and they're out looking for females. So the males, when they reach about four, they live in burrows underground, and people don't see them. But when they reach about 4 years of age, they leave their burrows. It's a one-way journey once they leave their burrows. They no longer eat, and they have one purpose in

0: in life at that stage, and that's to go and find the female. So they just keep walking and walking and walking till they find the female, or till they basically run out of energy, and then that's the end of their life.
1: Oh, my gosh, that's dire.
0: Well, you know, that's the way they've developed, and they're obviously very successful because we keep happening this, seeing this major event every year, October, November, December, where these spiders, male spiders, turn up. They're most active at nighttime, and they often end up in the bottom of people's pools. They're not very good climbers, so they're a ground-dwelling spider. They can't climb smooth surfaces, so usually when they come to the edge of a pool, they're kind of like, you know, it's a slippery slope to the bottom of the pool. After that, they get to the edge and they just slide in.
1: I do feel sorry for them, I have to say.
0: Yeah. But as you mentioned in your introduction, they have a fine coating of hair on their body, and that traps air. So when they sink to the bottom of the pool, that layer of air can keep them alive for many, many hours. So, you know, like many reptiles, and I guess crocodiles being a good example, they don't need to breathe as regularly as we mammals do. So insect spiders can survive for a long time with less air. So these spiders can survive underwater in swimming pools for a long time. People need to be really careful and not handle them because they could potentially wake up and give you a bite.
1: Oh.
0: And if you've seen one of their features are these massive, huge, big fangs that they have. Their bites, no one in Australia has died from one of their bites. So they could be potentially dangerous to people who are sort of medically compromised or maybe young children, but adults seem to just suffer severe pain and recover okay. Our ones don't, our Northern Territory, there's many species around Australia of these mouse spiders. Our ones don't seem to be as dangerous as perhaps the eastern state ones. But look, it's always best to be cautious if you get bitten and maybe seek medical help.
1: Some wise words there from wildlife photographer and member of the NT Field Naturalists Club, Tissa Ratnayekar, who was speaking to Lorella Cousins on the Saturday Brekkie program over the weekend about those huge mouse spiders that make their way back to your place and probably your pool as well around this time of the year. It is 7 to 6 on this Monday morning. One of the things that you're going to hear about in your news bulletins today, which is just a few minutes away, is Darwin's largest short-term accommodation facility closes this Sunday. Yes, sir. We've been hearing a lot about it on the radio, especially off the back of the news that residents are going to be moved 100 kilometres south of Darwin to Bachelor. That's where they're going to be living. And correspondence provided to the ABC has revealed that the Northern Territory government has been exploring dialysis options for Yissa residents in Bachelor. That's despite assurances it would not shift medically vulnerable residents to the remote town. So more on this in your news bulletins today, which is just a few minutes away. Wazza got in touch on the text line 0487991057 after I was speaking to Haz just before. Turns out she's a bit of a rapper in her secret life. Wazza saying, prove it, rap girl. Are you up to prove it, Harriet, today? Oh, she's not even listening to me. I just read Wazza's text about whether you were going to prove or not that you had rapping abilities.
2: I'm not going to.
1: Well, look, I've even got this for you, your rap song.
2: Oh, my God. Jessica. Yes, it is.
1: Are you going to do it?
2: I'm absolutely not going to do it.
1: She's not up for it, Wazza. Which, you know, it's a pretty hard thing to rap on radio. Anyway, that was a little bit of Eminem running in the background for you this morning on 105.7 ABC Darwin and the Northern Territory.

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10: Now, if you do have a secret talent, like Harriet has just revealed on the radio that she doesn't mind rapping every now and then, I would love to know where your hidden talent is this morning. You can tell me all about it on 0487 99 1057. Hey, one of the other things that I just realised as well as I was flicking through the paper this morning is that the trial of the OC spray, remember that, began over a year ago now in September 2025. The trial was due to come to an end this September, so last month, but it has since been extended until the end of the year. So since the trial began, around 5,480 canisters of the OC spray have been purchased by almost 3,500 people to protect themselves. I wonder if you were one of them. 23 employers bought 61 canisters, while there were 281 interstate purchases and 44 prohibited purchases. And of those 44, 8 of those were charged with making a false declaration and unlawful possession of OC spray. 2 of those matters were finalised in court and the remainder receiving cautions. So have you purchased OC spray in the last year or so? There have been 8 incidents involving OC spray, 6 of which were in self-defence. So like I said, the trial is meant to end in September, was extended to the end of this year after the Chief Minister, Leah Fenocchiaro, flagged some changes, including 16-year-olds being able to purchase the spray with parental consent. Meanwhile, the union has chucked the idea of arming AMBOs with OC spray in the bin, saying that while paramedics want a workplace that's safe, OC spray and body-worn cameras aren't the answer. But let me know if you have purchased it. Has it made you feel safer? Has it just stayed in your top drawer for this entire time? You know how to get in touch with me, 1300 057 222.

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1: That's Meg Mac with Morning, and it is coming up to morning. It is morning time, approaching 6 o'clock, your news bulletin just around the corner. I'll be back with you on the other side. Good morning to the person who sent me a text saying secret talents. If listeners tell you their secret talents, they will no longer be secret. I know, but here's an opportunity to brag about your hidden skills on the radio with me. Coming up to news time, I'll be back after early AM.
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0: Good morning, Darlene Jean Leung with ABC News. New data shows legal tobacco sales rose by 55% in Queensland after a state crackdown on shops selling illegal cigarettes. Governments across the country have been battling to squash the illicit tobacco trade, with some premiers calling for the federal government to slash the excise to make the legal product cheaper. But Assistant Minister for Customs Julian Hill says Queensland's results prove strong laws and enforcement are enough to turn the tide.
1: We have a decision that I'll make about Iran. Iran's been decimated, so the only question is, it'll either be the easy way or the hard way. We'll have it the easy way or the
2: disappointed.
3: Roosters fullback James Tedesco won the Clive Churchill Medal.
4: Prime Minister Anthony Albanese is among world leaders headed to the Pacific Islands this week to see firsthand how climate change is impacting small island nations. Climate reporter Romy Stevens has more from Nandi.
5: Pre-COP is a multi-day United Nations event featuring high-level climate talks ahead of next month's main conference, COP31. The Albanese government gave COP31 hosting rights to Turkey in exchange for Climate Change Minister Chris Bowen becoming president of negotiations. The deal also meant Fiji and Tuvalu would host pre-COP. While some Pacific leaders have praised Anthony Albanese for his efforts in platforming the region's fight against climate change, others have urged Australia to stop expanding fossil fuel projects at home, with Australia one of the world's largest exporters of coal and gas.
4: The Australian Federal Police are investigating Australian links to the pilot who allegedly tried to hijack a passenger plane bound for Tel Aviv last week. Middle East correspondent Matthew Doran reports.
6: The man has been widely reported as Omani national Hamam al-Hamami, and he's accused of taking an axe to his co-pilot on board a fly-to-buy flight from Dubai to Tel Aviv in an attempt to crash the plane and kill the more than 170 passengers on board. Some of those passengers stormed the cockpit and wrested back control. The Australian Federal Police has confirmed counter-terrorism officers are probing al-Hamami's links to Australia, given he studied in the country from 2015 to 2017. A LinkedIn profile seen by a number of media outlets before being deleted said he studied at Melbourne's RMIT, but the university hasn't commented given the situation is under investigation.
4: Britain's Green Party has adopted a policy declaring that Zionism is racist. The move was made following a vote at the party's annual conference where it was supported by most of the members present but opposed by some of its leadership. Those behind the bill argue that Israel was created as a Jewish state and that it should instead be a single country for all ethnicities present in the area of historic Palestine. The chair of the Jewish Greens says she's now considering her future in the party. A US Marine stationed in Japan has been arrested for murdering a woman, prompting a diplomatic rebuke from Tokyo. Here's North Asia correspondent Natalie Whiting.
7: A 20-year-old United States Marine has been arrested in Japan, accused of robbery and murder. Lance Corporal Devon Jacob Ballard is suspected of killing a Japanese woman and taking her wallet and backpack in a hotel in Okinawa, which hosts about 30,000 US personnel. Police say Lance Corporal Ballard has denied the allegations. Japan's defence minister has said it is utterly unacceptable and he is deeply outraged. The US ambassador to Japan has been called in and Tokyo has lodged a strong protest. The United States has pledged its full cooperation as the investigation continues.
4: The Victorian opposition will deliver up to 10 new or expanded patient transit lounges across the state's hospitals if it wins the November election to help reduce wait times in emergency departments. The opposition says the transit lounges would provide a space for patients who are medically ready to leave hospital but are waiting for medication, transport or other discharge arrangements. It'll be delivered through a $99 million fund, prioritising hospitals where ambulance ramping is most severe. Shadow Health Minister Georgie Crozier says the pressure on health workers is unsustainable.
8: We will be working with those hospitals to look at whether they need to expand or build new transit lounges. So it is looking at that capacity and also to extend hours and have additional staffing. That's part of the investment.
4: And in Formula One, Max Verstappen has claimed his first win of the season, triumphing in the Bahrain Grand Prix being held in Malaysia. The event was moved due to the ongoing conflict in the Middle East. Australia's Oscar Piastri has finished in sixth. You're up to date with the latest on ABC News.

0: Ami's exact motive for attacking his co-pilot with an axe and trying to crash the plane is unclear. Authorities and experts believe he harboured extremist views.
1: There is a litany of information, mostly unconfirmed in the public domain, that would strongly suggest that that it looks a lot like that it's probably a terrorist attack.
0: Dr. Levi West is a research fellow in radicalisation and terrorism at the Australian National University.
1: The overwhelming majority of plane hijackings has something to do with some kind of ideological motivation.
0: Dr. West also points to the reports coming out of the Middle East revealing that Al-Hamami was barred from flying on his own country's airline because of concerns about extremist views. The question is, how did he end up flying a plane bound for Tel Aviv, given Israel has the strictest airline security protocols in the world after repeated incidents in the 1970s?
1: Now, questions being asked about how it is that information that normally goes through to Israel before non-Israeli airlines arrive at Tel Aviv airport, that has details of the crew and details of the passenger manifest, how it is that this kind of information wasn't picked up in advance, or how it is that this information slipped through the system.
0: Hamam Al-Hamami has studied across the world. He also studied in Australia under a student visa between 2015 to 2017. Dr. John Bruni is a geopolitical expert from think tank Sage International.
2: Because of that time in Australia, it behooves the Australian authorities to at least go through the motions and make sure that there was no such radicalisation taking place from this individual in Australia while he was here.
0: The ABC understands Al-Hamami's Australian visa was cancelled in 2019, not on character grounds, but rather due to his lack of enrolment in a course. Dr. Levi West says it's most likely that he was simply here to study, as any extremist activity would have been identified.
1: The reality is that if he had been engaging in a whole range of terrorism-related activity and engaging with people of interest in Melbourne, then that would have almost certainly come to the attention of the authorities at the time and something would have been done about that.
0: Still, the incident comes at a politically charged time in Israel, with a national election this month and the October 7 anniversary this week. Dr. John Bruni again.
2: The Israeli press are praising the people on the plane who rushed the cockpit and did all that kind of stuff. And it's all very heroic stuff and it plays well. The question, of course, you have to ask is whether Netanyahu is going to be playing that. I suspect he will. Is that opportunistic? Probably. But name me a politician who doesn't play those games.
3: Dr. John Bruni from Sage International, ending that report by Catherine Gregory. Prime Minister Anthony Albanese is among global leaders headed to the Pacific this week to see firsthand how climate change is devastating small island nations. While Australia has spearheaded the push for the meeting to be held in the region, it's also under pressure to cut down on fossil fuel production at home. National climate reporter Romy Stevens has more from Fiji.
4: As the sun sets over Nandi's Wailoaloa Beach, Pacific and Torres Strait Island elders gather for a sacred ritual. The blowing of conch shells is being used to call for people to unite in the fight against climate change.
5: It's happening right in front of our eyes, eroding away, mangroves dying. Islands getting smaller.
4: Uncle Paul Cabai is among those gathering at the beach on the eve of pre-COP, a multi-day United Nations event featuring high-level climate talks ahead of next month's main conference, COP31.
5: The main message I want to pass to government is to stop what they're doing, stop burning fossil fuel.
4: The Albanese government initially wanted COP31 to be held in Adelaide, but eventually handed hosting rights to Turkey in exchange for climate change minister Chris Bowen becoming president of negotiations. The deal also meant Fiji and Tuvalu would host pre-COP with financial backing from Australia. It's a welcomed opportunity for Fiji's Prime Minister Sitiveni Rambuka.
6: We want them to see what damages have been caused by climate change.
4: Anthony Albanese's main focus this week will be a leaders' event in the low-lying nation of Tuvalu. Australia's poured millions of dollars into the meeting, but been criticised for failing to attract many presidents and prime ministers outside of the Pacific. Sitiveni Rambuka is optimistic about the expected turnout.
6: Even if leaders do not come, their delegations are equipped to participate in the talks and also to take back what they see during their tours of the various places where they will be visiting.
4: Australia's push

0: to platform the Pacific's fight against climate change on the world stage as part of broader efforts to strengthen regional relationships. But some Pacific leaders have repeatedly urged the Albanese government to stop expanding fossil fuel projects. Wes Morgan from UNSW's Institute of Climate Risk and Response says carbon emissions from Australia's exports more than double what the country emits domestically.
1: Continuing to open new gas fields, continuing to expand coal mines is a slap in the face for Pacific governments that are looking for Australia to work with them on what they see as an existential threat.
0: Pre-COP will get underway in Nadi today ahead of tomorrow's leaders' event in Tuvalu.
2: Romy Stevens with additional reporting by Fiji reporter Lise Mavono. Hundreds of university students and other participants from as far away as India travelled to outback New South Wales over the weekend for an international rocket competition. Roughly 20 teams designed, built and launched rockets from a remote sheep station near the tiny town of White Cliffs. Bill Ormond reports.
3: 3, 2, 1.
4: Launching thousands of feet into the air, a 5-metre-tall, 40-kilogram rocket takes off from a remote field in far west New South Wales. It's one of around 15 rockets launched by students as part of the Australian University's rocket competition. It's in its third year, and the AURC's director, Jennifer He, describes it as a crucial link between education and industry.
5: The competition started in 2019, which took place in Queensland. After COVID and some motor issues, the recent launch event, which hadn't taken place since 2019, was last year in 2025, out here in Wycliffe. The competition largely serves to connect the bridge between students mainly studying engineering in university and the engineering industry or aerospace industry.
4: Students are aiming to get closest to a self-designated target of either 5, 10 or 30,000 feet.
5: They're making them completely from scratch. They're performing all the verification and analysis on them. Some of them are even making their parts in-house at their universities.
4: 22-year-old Dean Sefnat is part of the University of Technology Sydney's 30-person team, which has spent the past 11 months working on the design for their rocket.
3: One.
4: The data shows their rocket came within 40 feet of their 10,000 feet target.
6: There was so much that went into it and we were so eager to go, so nervous at the beginning, and yeah, definitely everyone's super, super happy about it. All for the knowledge that it will pay off, and today is the day that it paid off, so we're really happy about that.
7: Can I get a radio to talk to Navan/Lily?
4: Other teams, like the University of Queensland, have between 180 and 190 people involved in all phases of design, construction, marketing and launching their rocket. Harry Molesworth is UQ's managing director.
8: As much as we can like model and simulate, there's really no telling how it will perform out on the pad, and so we've got to be prepared to deal with any of those challenges as they come up.
4: He says there's a collaborative feel to the whole competition between students from different teams, but it's also a great chance to meet with future employers who sponsor the event, who work in defence, space, engineering and the university sector.
8: I'm definitely interested in aerospace engineering and I want to work in the aerospace industry in future. And I guess this is a really good way to apply some of those skills that I've learned in class to real engineering challenges before moving into the workforce full time. Also just love the rockets. It's really cool to see.
2: University of Queensland's Harry Molesworth ending that report by Bill Ormond. And that's early AM for today. In finance, oil is lower. The global benchmark Brent crude is trading at $102.25 US a barrel. The Australian dollar is higher. It's buying 69.5 US cents. I'm Rachel Mealy. It's 6:15.
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10: Good morning, Northern Territory, and welcome to the Rural Report. My name is Charles Geary. Hope you had a great weekend. Now, shortly this morning, you'll be hearing about a sausage being used to kill feral cats. Very, very interesting. Also, before 6:30 this morning, I'm going to take you over to Queensland to check out an outback fishing competition.
3: We're from Rockhampton and we've come here for an awesome family time. We come out here to support the small businesses and stuff, and we just love coming here. It's great to be in the outback.
10: Speaking of small community events, it was also the Barkley Rodeo and Tennant Creek Camp Draft this weekend. If you've got any memories or something to tell us from the weekend, be sure to text in at 0487 99 1057. A sausage laced with 1080 poison has just been approved for use by authorised pest controllers seeking to kill feral cats. It's called Eradicat, and while the product has been available in WA for over a decade, the national regulator has just expanded its registration to allow its use in South Australia, Queensland and the Northern Territory. National Feral Cat and Fox Coordinator Yasmin Ali says the product is designed for use in very remote areas where it can be dropped from planes in large-scale baiting operations.
11: It's a small, really highly palatable sausage, and it was developed and produced by the Western Australian Department of Biodiversity, Conservation and Attractions. And it was designed specifically for feral cat control. Each sausage bait contains 1080, which is a naturally occurring toxin found in Australian Gastrolobium species, which are a native pea plant.
12: And so the use of 1080 has been around for a while. What was the brief or the kind of need to create a specific cat bait?
11: Well, I guess what distinguishes Eradicat from other feral cat baiting options is it's a ready-to-lay bait. So specifically designed for feral cats and designed for broad landscape scale application. So that really means that it can be deployed across these really large areas, often remote conservation areas, where other control methods like trapping or shooting are difficult or impractical just because they're so remote.
12: What's it made from?
11: It's a meat sausage. So it's a shelf stable, you know, meat sausage that is injected with the 1080 poison, and they are designed to go, you know, in that aerial baiting application because they are, you know, very uniform in size and uniform in dosage.
12: Who are the kinds of groups controlling feral cats that might be using this product?
11: I think at this point it's, you know, it's really been used more broadly in Western Australia by the department. But I think now that we've got a broader option and, you know, across the three additional states, including Northern Territory, the really primary, the target users are those land management and conservation authorities where you've got that responsibility for protecting native wildlife from feral cats. And really the most applicable groups at this stage in the group's mind will be around those government conservation agencies, the national parks, Indigenous protected area management and conservation organisations, and those authorised land managers undertaking large-scale feral cat control programs.
12: How are impacts to non-target species mitigated with a bait like this?
11: Well, from a native species perspective, do you mean, Sam? Is that what you're kind of getting at?
12: I guess, yeah, any animals that might be in the vicinity of the baiting operations.
11: So I think whenever you're managing a baiting program, non-target risks are really important to consider. So it's about planning your baiting program because other animals are in the area. So you need to put them in areas where feral cats are likely to encounter those baits and also where non-target species have a relatively high tolerance to 1080. And there is a risk assessment framework that's available, and that really helps land managers to evaluate those site-specific risks and to determine whether eradicat baiting is an appropriate management option, because it's only by undertaking that assessment that you can really know. And it's about making sure you're doing that responsibly and effectively and minimising those risks to other wildlife and the environment.
12: By having Eradicat now registered, how will it change the control of feral cats in Northern Australia?
11: Being able to access highly remote locations is a bit of a game changer, really. It does lend itself to broad landscape scale applications where we're all island applications where you can really have a broad scale distribution of the bait, and it really allows for areas to be treated and managed for feral cats that haven't been accessible before.
10: National Feral Cat and Fox Management Coordinator Yasmin Ali from the Centre for Invasive Species Solutions. She was speaking with Sam Parry. Be sure to stay tuned, because before 6:30 this morning, I'll be taking you over to an outback fishing competition just over the border in Queensland.
13: G'day, it's Ronnie Winnett. I'm from Ngarri Tuma Station, and we're here at Brunette Camp Draft, and you're listening to Rural Report.
10: If you've just woken up this morning, rolled out of bed, my name's Charles Geary. This is the Rural Report. The time is 21 minutes past 6. Let's have a quick look at the weather, because looking at the weekend, there was a good bit of rain over parts of it, with 31 mil recorded at Charles Point between 9 a.m. Saturday and 9 a.m. Sunday. Did get a fair bit drier as we got into Sunday, however, with only small isolated patches of rain seen across the territory. Now, one of the big stories last week was the number of large-scale remote fires burning across the NT. Most of those appear to still be burning, with fires near Nutwood Downs and Roper Valley particularly large, as well as fires at Judborough Gregory National Park. Now, looking ahead today, there is still a slight to medium chance of showers over the Tiwi Islands, northern Top End, Western Daly and Western Gregory districts. Mostly sunny today in the Barkly and Carpentaria districts and South Alice Springs. Otherwise, it's going to be a little bit cloudy. Now, looking at the temperature gauge, expect highs of 33 in Darwin, 37 in Katherine, 36 in Tennant Creek and 32 in Alice Springs. He wants you to be, 'cause he's just a rodeo free. Yes, it was the Barkly Rodeo and Tennant Creek Camp Draft this weekend. And we do have some of the rodeo winners to bring you this morning on the Rural Reports. Going through some of the winners now. In the Open Saddle Bronc, it was Ross Job. In the Open Bull Ride, Jace Roberts. In the Open Barrel Race, Alicia Corbett. In the Novice Bull Ride, it was Stephen Tosht. In the Junior Barrel Race, it was Mia Carey. In the Under 15 Mini Bulls, it was Mac Harries. In the Held Potty Ride, it was Mac Mills. In the Juvenile Barrel Race, Ebony McDonald. In the Under 10s Mini Bulls, Dylan Ogre. In the Rescue Race, Sam Webb and Taylor Gill. Congratulations to everyone competing up there in the Barkly over the weekend. Still waiting on the final results from the camp draft. Hopefully, should have those for you on today's Country Out. We're going to stick with community events and head over the border to Queensland, because fishing in the outback is more than a picturesque way to while away a few hours. For some bush communities, fishing competitions are significant cash injectors into local economies. Here's Landline reporter Courtney Wilson coming to you from Longreach.
14: 5, 4, 3, 2, 1, fish on!
15: The Thompson River in Longreach is a long way from, well, most places really. And yet, for at least one weekend each year, it's buzzing with locals and visitors from near and far.
3: We're from Rockhampton and we've come here for an awesome family time. We come out here to support the small businesses and stuff, and we just love coming here. It's great to be in the outback.
15: For those who love fishing, and I mean really love it, it seems no distance is too far to travel to throw a line in.
16: Justin Griffiths is the president of the Longreach Yellow Belly Fishing Club.
17: The winter last year was from Mackay, all southeast Queensland, so they're used to impoundment fishing, so they're fishing a different type of style of yellow belly fishing. Further western Queensland, so Winton, but Buckhold and Blackall, Tambo, Muttaburra, Isisford, Junda, all around. And they drive, some people are driving from Brisbane, 1,200 kilometres to go fishing in a river they've never seen before.
15: That may sound crazy to some, but to others, and particularly country people, it's perfectly reasonable, especially when word gets around that the fish are on the bite.
17: This year, because of subsequent flooding years, the population is
18: incredible. There's some very big yellow belly and there's a lot of juvenile yellow belly, so it should be a good year.
15: Yellow belly is both the name and the aim of the game here.
18: Our iconic yellow belly is our main fish. It's in a lot of other freshwater systems in Australia, but this is our main fish here, and people have been catching it so they don't have to eat mutton for a long, long time.
15: In the bush, fishing is a popular pastime for any and every age group.
18: It's for everyone from 2 years of age to basically just before you die.
19: What do you like about fishing?
20: Catching fish.
21: It's catching fish.
20: So fun to reel them in.
21: Yeah, it's fun reeling in big ones.
19: What about who's going to catch the biggest fish out of you four, do you reckon?
21: Me.
19: All right, only time will tell. Good fishing.
15: The Yellow Belly Classic is a long-running competition in Western Queensland. And like most big do's in the bush, it's a huge team effort to make it happen and to ensure it continues to be successful.
18: It's been on and off for about 25 years. Been run all by volunteers. Some years it's a little bit less supported than others, but this year we've got a great committee and we've got excellent community sponsorship, so it's fantastic.
15: The committee behind the competition is only small, and like lots of volunteer groups, the people in it also hold down day jobs.
18: We have got a Westpac bank manager, we've got a PFD proprietor, we've got childcare workers, we've got accountants, we've got RSL workers, we've got Longreach Council employees, we've got other people that run their own businesses. So we're all busy people, but they say if you want something done, you give it to a busy person and you just find more time.
15: Lenny Coit certainly fits that bill.
22: My day job is the curator come maintenance person and a project manager for the Stockman's Hall of Fame. I'm also the president of the RSL sub-branch as well.
15: This is not an unusual story in a busy bush community.
22: We all need to contribute. It's not unusual to find someone serving you a meal in a cafe in one part of town in, say, Winton or Longreach, and then next minute they're loading your bags on the Dash 8 or the aeroplane to go somewhere else, and or they're driving a bus to take you somewhere, you know.
15: To make the fishing competition happen, volunteer jobs include the usual setting up and packing down, as well as helping competitors with registrations, selling tickets, measuring fish and craze, and really all manner of other fish and fishing-related problems.
23: It's hard to say exactly how much money something like a fishing competition injects into the local community, but it's certainly not insignificant. If every competitor spends a couple hundred dollars over the few days that they're in town, it all adds up.
18: If we have 1,000 competitors and they spend $500, well, that's simple math. You know, $500,000 roughly, it's pretty good.
10: That was Justin Griffiths ending that story from Courtney Wilson there. And if you want to see the full story, tune into Landline, and that will be on ABC TV there as well. Now, just quickly as well, we talked a little bit about this morning about the Barkley Rodeo and the Tennant Creek Camp Draft. I believe that is now roughly bringing to an end our large, mostly by and large, our rodeo and camp draft calendar here across the territory. So hope everyone had a cracking time up there in the Barkley over the weekend. That's all from me to start your week. Thanks for joining me on this early Monday morning. If you're after more rural and country hour news today, be sure to join in the country hour at 12:30. And if you want to listen back to this program or listen to it live, you can always do so on ABC Listen. You can also stay up to date with all your primary industries and ag news on the ABC website on the rural tab. So be sure to check out all the good stuff there. My name's Charles Geary. I'll be back with you at 6:15 tomorrow morning. For now, let's head to the newsroom.

weekend races at Santa Teresa, and questions over dialysis for the residents being moved from Yissa in the Top End. Good morning, James Elton and Catherine with ABC News. A horse trainer from Walkabout Boar says he loves getting together with his family and children at the Santa Teresa races, which were on at the weekend. Peter Kenny has been attending the annual amateur race meet in the Indigenous community of Santa Teresa, or Ginger Porter, about an hour southeast of Alice Springs since the 1990s. This year, his

0: course, Trinity won the first race of the weekend. But Mr. Kenny says the real value of the race is in bringing people together.
1: I love doing this. Love riding horses, watching horses galloping, getting to get all the kids and family all get together. It's a good thing.
0: Up in the top end, correspondence from a senior NT health bureaucrat reveals the Northern Territory government has been exploring dialysis options in Batchelor, despite assurances not to accommodate medically vulnerable Yissa residents in the remote town. Felicity James has more.
2: In an email chain provided to the ABC, the NT health bureaucrat reached out to Renal Health Service Purple House last week about the possibility of using its purple truck in Batchelor for treating dialysis patients from the Yissa short stay accommodation, which is due to close this weekend. Purple House said it would not have the capacity to do this. Last month, the NT Children and Families Minister Robin Carl was asked whether dialysis patients at Yissa would be moved to the new accommodation in Batchelor, and she replied no.
0: And the Northern Territory government has not yet responded for a request for comment on that story, but in a statement last week, a spokesperson said no resident needing medical care would be left without a way to reach it. In the NTFL, Pint have claimed a victory against Banks in the men's premiership division at Palmerston Sporting Ground. Last night, the Green Ants secured the win over Bulldogs 103 to 63 points in their first game of the season. Meanwhile, in the women's division, Banks won 71 to 20, defeating Pint. The WA Premier, Roger Cook, says anyone who plans to protest at a major international weapons expo in Perth this week will need to do so safely. Thousands of protesters gathered at Melbourne's Land Force Expo 2 years ago, which resulted in several arrests. The WA government is spending $11.5 million on policing the event, with officers given special powers to search anyone in the area and ban others from attending. Mr. Cook says he doesn't expect there to be trouble.
3: And the police are working with all groups, obviously the exhibitors, but also with groups that have got an interest in this particular area, to make sure that it can go ahead, people can protest peacefully and safely.
0: Heading overseas, US President Donald Trump has named his National Intelligence Director to head up a new task force on artificial intelligence. Here's Francis Du.
4: President Trump confirmed Jay Clayton in the role in a social media post. He'll lead what Mr. Trump is calling his super intelligence force. The president last week hosted top AI executives at the White House. He says the new task force will coordinate federal efforts to keep the United States leading the world in AI and to protect the interests and improve the lives of all Americans. Clayton says the task force would have 120 days to produce a report assessing the risks and opportunities posed by AI and recommending what role the federal government should play.
0: Also making news today, Israel's national football team are wearing black armbands inscribed with the date of October the 7th at tonight's match against Ireland at a neutral venue in Serbia. The Israeli FA says the move has been approved by UEFA in memory of those killed in the Hamas-led attacks. Last week, the Irish team wore black armbands in the reverse fixture to honour all the lives lost in Gaza. The Irish footballers also refused to shake hands with the Israelis. And the former Bachelor contestant and fitness influencer Sam Wood is due to appear in court today, accused of multiple domestic violence offences. The 46-year-old was arrested in Noosa on the Sunshine Coast on Friday night after police were called to reports of a DV incident. He's since been charged with assault occasioning bodily harm as a domestic violence offence and strangulation in a domestic setting. He was refused bail. In the weather today, Alice Springs getting to a top of 23, mostly sunny. Yallara getting to a high of 27, mostly sunny there too. And for Tennant Creek, a partly cloudy day, reaching a top of 36 degrees. And that's the latest from the ABC Newsroom.
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7: Good morning. Welcome to your Monday. The start of your working week, regular working week. It's the 5th of October and it's 25 to 7 in the morning. It's been an interesting weekend of weather, although no mils, nothing, no millimetres in the rain gauges around Alice or in Tennant Creek since 9 a.m. yesterday. I had a pretty good weekend. I went down to Running Waters. There's a bit of rain there. We had a bit of a trickle to wake up in the morning and

0: camping in Central Australia, you are not prepared for the rain. Things will get pretty hot today. For Elliot, it's getting up to 38 degrees. For Tennant, or TC, 36. In Yindamu, a top of 33. In the Alice, 32. And for Yallara, 27. We'll get a bit more weather in 15 minutes' time. Right now in the Alice, it's 18 degrees. In Tennant, it's 24.2. And down in Yallara, it is 14.8 degrees. Did you catch the game last night? The Roosters have brought what was a dream run. They brought, well, the end of the dream run for the Knights, the Newcastle Knights. It was a one-point thriller, 19-18. Newcastle started 12-0, and the Roosters, the Chooks, the Mighty Chooks, came back with, well, 19 consecutive points to bring it back to 19-18. Pretty incredible. Well, not exactly consecutive, but a one-point win in the end and a good crack from the Knights. I'd love to know, how was your weekend? What did you get up to? I know the cricket season has started here in Alice. We'll get some results with the Big O in briefs. But text me on 0487 99 1057. Ollie Lee Young, good morning.
1: Good morning, Chairman.
0: How was your weekend? Did you have a win or a whinge?
1: Oh, just my whinge is that, you know, the fairy tale of the Newcastle Knights didn't come. We didn't get Fremantle Dockers winning. I think the whole country wanted it. I think the whole country wanted Newcastle Knights. But life's not fair.
0: Life isn't fair. It was a similar scenario with the league, and that Knights, yeah, they would have been their first win for 25 years since 2001.
1: Long time.
0: But it wasn't meant to be. As a Roosters fan,
1: you're
0: a long time.
1: Roosters fan.
0: It was the only game I watched all season, but let's go. It's our first premiership since 2019. Look, I'm not much of a fan, but I thought I'd put the jersey back on in the finals.
1: That was also my first game for the season as well to watch. But crazy. Newcastle Knights, massive comeback. Wooden Spooners last year. I think it's just a very Australian thing to root for the underdogs. Mm. And it would have been fantastic. Maybe next year we'll have to wait and see.
0: Wasn't meant to be. Do you have a win or a whinge from over the weekend?
1: No wins. It's all doom and gloom for me.
0: Oh, no. You're going down with the Knights.
1: No, the new car's going really well. We took it out forward driving on the weekend. It's so much fun. I've had the new toy for about, 4 or 5 weeks, and it's not getting old on me yet. I'm absolutely loving it.
0: You gotta, keep it as a thrill, keep the freshness of it going. We went out to Running Waters on the weekend.
1: We sure did, yeah.
0: On a camping trip. I went for 2 nights on Friday and Saturday night. Beautiful on Henbury Station there, alongside the river.
1: Beautiful majestic spot. I'd never been out there before either. So stunning. And I think, you know, the fact that it takes 3, maybe even 4 hours to get out there adds to the, you know, the feeling of how special it is when you do get to that location. And swimming in the water and, you know, the birds flying above was pretty special.
0: Not being prepared for rain got us. We had a gazebo with some holes in it. My canvas got pretty soaked on Saturday morning. You don't prepare for rain camping in the centre, do you?
1: No, but it sort of like added a new sort of twist to the weekend. You know, like it was a little bit wet, yes, and I think for the people that had swags with no sort of water protection over the top, it was a bit difficult, but you know, it sort of added like a little bit of a fun element to
0: the novelty
1: weekend.
0: It made it a bit memorable, I reckon.
1: Yes, yeah. No, it was a great weekend. We were doing facts as well. We were at one point of the night, we just got sick of talking to each other, so we were reading up on facts.
0: That was great. Then we did trivia the next morning.
1: Yeah, one of the facts I remember was, if you make your bed in the morning, it improves your productivity by 30%. Did you make your bed this morning?
0: Sammy made my bed. Does it count if you put the doona over the sheets? You just chuck the doona and flatten it out over the bed. I'm going to count that a little bit. Yeah, I think that's maybe 15% productivity.
1: I think, 15%. If it sort of like covers, if it looks clean, I think you can trick your brain.
0: Okay.
1: Don't worry about the sheets, just the doona.
0: I'd like to know, you listening now, everyone listening at home or in your car, do you make your bed in the morning and does it make you feel better? Does it increase your productivity throughout the day? Is a fact that Ollie and I found out recently. Did you make your bed this morning, Ollie?
1: I did make my bed.
0: Well done.
1: Yes, it looks, I mean, as best as I could. I just have a blanket, don't currently have a sheet.
0: And you've been very productive this morning.
1: So very good, yeah, thank you. Thanks for noticing.
0: We'll talk more about this in briefs and we'll get some of those cricket scores too.

0: Sounds good. Thank you, Chairman.
1: There's a big O. If text me if you make your bet or not on 0487 991 0057, and does it help you start the day? Does it trickle throughout for the rest of the day with your attitude, your productivity? Apparently it does help productivity. 0487 991 0057. Let's head into the vault. On this day in 1962, Dr. No, the first James Bond movie starring Sean Connery, opened in UK cinemas.

0: 007, James Bond, first starred in the cinemas in 1962 in the UK. Dr. No, starring Sean Connery. That takes you back. Doesn't take me back. I only know Daniel Craig as the current James Bond. Hey, also on this day, David Dederer is turning 62. He's born in Seattle, Washington, lead singer with the US band, the Presidents of the USA. I think it was Shaz that came through and one vibing during Fink with this track. I think it is. It's got to be our Fink theme song. It's June Buggy. It's 18 to 7.
1: A little blind spider took the wheel.

16 to 7 on ABC Alice Springs on a Monday morning, turning 62. Dave Dedera, born in Seattle, lead singer with the US band Presidents of the USA. That was June Buggy. Greg, you said Olive Pink had a good native plant sale. Nice, Greg. Lots of people, you said. Did you get a plant yourself? Did you grab something? And you asked, was there many mozzies at Running Waters? Greg, no. Surprisingly, a great amount of beautiful birds, cormorants, herons, or I think it was an egret we saw. We saw a pelican, Greg, visit for a minute. He came in, sat down, maybe had a rest for about 30 seconds and took off again. I'm amazed that they're just such a large bird and funny seeing them at Running Waters. But no, small amount of mozzies for the Mozzie Report and plenty of flies, actually plenty of insects.

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0: Catch up with Nat Tenchich on Drive this afternoon. Asking you this morning, if you got a win or a whinge of the weekend on 0487 99 1057. Also, Ollie and I read a pretty loose fact that making your bed increases your productivity. What do you think? They put it down to 19% increased productivity. Do you make your bed, first of all, and does it improve the rest of your day? 0487 99 1057. Let's head out with overnight policing. A bit earlier, I spoke to Andrew Dunnage. He's the acting senior sergeant and Southern Watch commander. Now, an incident last night, 10 past midnight, a group of youths as young as 11 stole a car from Nicker Crescent in Gillon.
5: Yeah, it wasn't too bad. I got one job we went to, I can tell you about, where a car was stolen in Gillon.
0: A stolen car in Gillon. What time?
5: Yeah, so at about 10 past midnight this morning, we received a number of reports of youth stealing a car in Nicker Crescent. Now, the keys to that car had been previously stolen in a burglary about a week ago. So these people have come back for the car this morning. So the victims confronted these youth inside his car, and one of them's produced an axe and threatened him with it before driving away in the car.
0: That's what's happened this morning?
5: Yes.
0: Okay. Was anyone injured?
5: No one was injured. It was just threats at that time. So we've responded to that pretty quickly, and we've located that car driving away from the scene. So there was a short police pursuit which ended in successful spiking out by Flynn's Grave. And as a result of that, there was a short foot pursuit where three youth were arrested and taken into custody for those offences.
0: Do we know how young these kids are?
5: Yeah, we do. So there was two 13-year-olds, a 12-year-old and an 11-year-old.
0: That's very young, isn't it?
5: It is very young, yeah.
0: The resident, do we know sort of what age they were, male or female?
5: It was a male, but I don't have that information at hand.
0: Okay.
5: At
0: do we know how he is going?
5: I think he's okay. Again, I haven't spoken to him personally, but I believe he's okay, a little bit shaken up.
0: Okay, and the condition of the car?
5: The car has a little bit of damage to it. It did collide with a gate at the residence when it was being driven away. And I believe it has a number of flat tyres due to the spiking.
0: Okay, anything else, Andrew?
5: No, that's pretty much kept us busy most of the night.
0: Andrew Dunnage, Acting Senior Sergeant and Southern Watch Commander, speaking with me a bit earlier about a car stolen from Nicker Crescent in Gillon at 10 past midnight this morning. And those keys have been stolen about a week before from the residence too. We're coming up to, it's 11 to 7 this morning. I've got three options for you in the face-off. You can go with, I've got three birthdays. The first of which, he was born in 83. He's turning 83. He was born in 1943. It's Steve Miller.

Fly Like an Eagle with Steve Miller. Born in 1943 in Dallas, Texas, turning 83. The Steve Miller Band. Other hits like The Joker in 73 went big with Abracadabra, and that one as well, Fly with Fly Like an Eagle. You can vote for that on 0487 99 1057. Or Brian Connolly was born on this day in 1945. He died in 97, pretty young, at the age of 51. He was the lead singer of The Sweet.

You can go with the Sweet or Brian Johnson, another Brian, born in Newcastle upon Tyne in England. He's turning 79. The second took over Bon Scott singer for Akadaka.

0: So would you like to hear after 7 o'clock? You can go with Akadaka. You can go with The Sweet or the Steve Miller Band. Text your vote through on 0487 99 1057. And tell me, do you make your bed in the morning? And does it increase your productivity?
1: 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Weather.
0: Hannah Whiteside is from the Bureau of Meteorology. Good morning, Hannah.
2: Good morning, Will.
0: It's all doom and gloom. There's a bit of cloud cover here in the Alice, but doesn't look like any rain's really expected to fall.
2: No, I think most of the rain from that system has passed through. So there's a decent drop over the last 3 days, mainly about the Lassiter district as that cloud band moved over. So they actually got almost 20 millimetres over the 3 days.
0: Wow.
2: And some decent drops at, where else have we got? Wollongaroo, 9 millimetres as well. And even at Bond Springs, 7 millimetres in the gauge there. But not so much in Alice Springs. Yeah, as you mentioned, the rain's kind of eased off now, so we're just left with the cloud cover.
0: Do we know where in the Lassiter most of that rain hit? Where got 20 millimetres?
2: That was in Yallara, in the gauge there, and that wouldn't have been reflective of how much hit the ground about the Lassiter as well, because obviously we don't have gauges everywhere. Mm. So I'd say it would be upwards of that, more towards the real western part of the Lassiter district.
0: Okay, are these clouds sticking around over the Alice, or are they going to move on?
2: We're looking at mostly sunny conditions for the next couple of days, so the cloud should move on, and then we've got sunnier conditions for midweek before some more showers start to develop late in the week.
0: All right, what about the rest of the centre? Should we go up north first to Elliot and Tennant Creek?
2: Yeah, absolutely. So Elliot, Tennant Creek, we're looking at mostly clear conditions for the next couple of days. In Elliot, we're looking at a top of 38 degrees today, so very warm. Tennant Creek, likewise, is going to be warm with a top of 36 degrees today. And then it'll start to get a little bit windier kind of midweek as some southeasterly winds start to push up.
0: Okay, I can see a 4.0, a maximum of 40 on Thursday in Elliot. That's a bit ominous.
2: Yeah, it is a little bit ominous, isn't it? We start to get a few northerly winds start to push down as well, because as that trough moves up, we've got north to northeasterly winds ahead of it. So that'll bring those temperatures up through that area.
0: And what's happening in the Lassiter for the rest of the day?
2: For the rest of today in the Lassiter district, we're looking at mostly sunny conditions. Top of 27 degrees in Yallara. A bit of respite from that cloudy and showery conditions over the weekend.
0: Okay, sort of back to normal programming. The Lassiter has had a lot of rain recently. Hannah, I have three options for you in the face-off. You can vote this morning. You can go for the Steve Miller Band.

0: Go with the ballroom blitz. That's your second option. Or would you like to hear Akadaka? Because Brian Johnson is turning 79. Shoot the Thrills, your third option. Hannah, who would you like to vote for?
1: Steve Miller Band gets my vote this morning.
0: Good one. Fly like an eagle. Thank you, Hannah.
1: Thanks, Will.
0: There's Hannah Whiteside from the Bureau of Meteorology. You can vote too. 0487 99 1057. Today.

0: Big Ollie Lee Young, hello again.
1: Hello, hello. Yes, we've got a lot to talk about this Monday morning because the weekend was quite busy.
0: What's going on? What changed over the weekend?
1: Good point. The daylight saving. So this is a confusing one for us all. We don't experience daylight savings here in the Northern Territory, but the rest of the country does. So
0: those in the East Coast lose an hour.
1: Yeah, that's right. So, South Australia, which are directly below us, so it really is quite confusing, but Adelaide, they're now an hour ahead of us. If you've got family or friends in Queensland, New South Wales or Victoria, hour and a half ahead. And if you have friends or family in WA, 1.5 hours behind. So try to wrap your head around that. It's that time of year where you're adjusting those calls. But we want to also talk about Alpurrurulam. It's a small community not too far away from the Queensland border. We found out that the Queensland police, they've flown into that remote community after there was an alcohol-fueled violent incident forcing nurses to flee and leaving residents without a health clinic. The health clinic was closed on the Sunday afternoon. Queensland officers had flown in alongside the Royal Flying Doctor Service to escort two of those permanent nurses out of the community. Not great to hear that. We're going to hopefully chase up NT Police or Queensland Police to find out a bit more information for you there.
0: Yeah, and there's no police station out there right now. I think reporting that the community's police station was closed by the Labor government in 2018. We'll see if we can speak to on that, maybe the mayor, but we'll chase that up.
1: Yeah, absolutely. On another note, it's cricket season in Alice Springs here. So we've put the footy boots away now. Cricket's begun. First round happened on Saturday, and we can say that in first grade, the Federals defeated the Works Rovers by 4 wickets. Michael Klein at Boonshake got 3 wickets leading the way, and Ben Ellis from the Works Rovers, his 62 wasn't enough, unfortunately. So in the second grade, though, the West, they defeated the Tigers by 40 runs. A couple of runs, Mohammed Sajid from the West got 50 not out, and Nav Mithra, he also got 59 not out for the Tigers. So very good.
0: Cricket season underway. There's been some changes, has there, to this season? Because we start with the one day this year and then into the start of next year is the T20 comp. A few more rounds in the one day comp.
1: Yeah, so basically there's 4 teams across all the grades, and you used to play each team twice. Now you play each team 3 times. So there should be an additional 3 games to that one day competition. So yeah, lots, a bit more cricket similar structure to how they did it last season. So yeah, if you like your cricket, it's always good news. We're both cricketers, so I'm, we both were out at the wonderful Running Waters on the weekend, Will, but next week we'll be back with the cricket spikes on.
0: That's right, we'll be back on the pitch. Hopefully we'll verse each other at one stage.
1: We will. I'm looking forward to that.
0: It will happen.
1: Hitting you out of the park.
0: Well, we'll see. Not if you're off stumps on the ground. Bob B has said, good morning. Go with Fly Like an Eagle in the Face Off, Fuel Watch and Elliot. $2.75 unleaded and $3.10 for diesel. Oof. Thank you, Bob B. We'll give you a Fuel Watch here in Alice soon as well. Big O, thank you very much.
1: Thank you.
0: Text in if you've got a win or a whinge of the weekend on 0487 99 1057. Coming up after 7, we'll be speaking to the ambassador of the Masters Games for 2026, Nathan Buckley. What is it? Next week we're underway. That's coming up. Time now, 7 o'clock.
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The Australian link to the Fly Dubai attempted hijacker. The Prime Minister heads to Fiji for a major UN climate summit. And the Sydney Roosters victorious in last night's NRL Grand Final. This is ABC News. Good morning. I'm Darlene Jean Myung. The Australian Federal Police are investigating Australian links to the pilot who allegedly tried to hijack a passenger plane bound

0: bound for Tel Aviv last week. Middle East correspondent Matthew Doran.
1: The man has been widely reported as Omani national Hammam al-Hammami, and he's accused of taking an axe to his co-pilot on board a fly-to-buy flight from Dubai to Tel Aviv in an attempt to crash the plane and kill the more than 170 passengers on board. Some of those passengers stormed the cockpit and wrested back control. The Australian Federal Police has confirmed counter-terrorism officers are probing al-Hammami's links to Australia, given he studied in the country from 2015 to 2017. A LinkedIn profile seen by a number of media outlets before being deleted said he studied at Melbourne's RMIT, but the university hasn't commented given the situation is under investigation.
0: Correspondence provided to the ABC reveals the Northern Territory government has been exploring dialysis options for YISA residents in Batchelor, despite assurances it would not shift medically vulnerable residents to the remote town. Felicity James reports.
2: It's less than a week before the expected closure of Darwin's largest short-stay accommodation centre, YISA. Emails seen by the ABC reveal NT Health reached out to Renal Health Service Purple House last week about the possibility of using its purple truck for treating dialysis patients in Batchelor. Purple House explained it would not have the capacity to do this. Last month, in response to a direct question about whether dialysis patients at YISA would be moved to new accommodation in Batchelor, the NT Children and Families Minister, Robin Carl, replied no.
0: The Northern Territory government has not yet responded to a request for comment, but in a statement last week, a spokesperson said no resident needing medical care would be left without a way to reach it. Prime Minister Anthony Albanese is among world leaders heading to the Pacific Islands this week to see firsthand how climate change is impacting small island nations. Climate reporter Romy Stevens has more from Nandi.
3: Pre-COP is a multi-day United Nations event featuring high-level climate talks ahead of next month's main conference, COP31. The Albanese government gave COP31 hosting rights to Turkey Air in exchange for Climate Change Minister Chris Bowen becoming president of negotiations. The deal also meant Fiji and Tuvalu would host pre-COP. While some Pacific leaders have praised Anthony Albanese for his efforts in platforming the region's fight against climate change, others have urged Australia to stop expanding fossil fuel projects at home, with Australia one of the world's largest exporters of coal and gas.
0: A Four Corners investigation has found veterans have been put at risk of harm by for-profit companies billing taxpayers for services. Elise Worthington has the details.
4: Veteran Andrea Duckett was prescribed medicinal cannabis to help with her chronic pain, but after stopping it, she got a call from another company telling her about esketamine, a drug used for treatment-resistant depression that's funded by the Department of Veterans Affairs.
5: I know the rules around an S8 drug. I said, you're not supposed to be cold calling someone about this drug.
4: DVA says it's a funder, not a regulator of treatment. It spent more than $11 million on ketamine in the first 8 months of this year at a cost of almost $27,000 per patient. The company that contacted Andrea, Good Mind Therapeutics, has a referral relationship with the company that prescribed her cannabis, but said in a statement it has no records of receiving the veterans' details from them.
0: The federal government is hailing the success of a crackdown on shops selling illegal tobacco in Queensland after legal sales jumped and calls to quit line doubled. Political reporter Holly Tregenza has more.
6: New data shows legal tobacco sales rose 55% in Queensland after the state legislated stronger powers to shut shops selling black market cigarettes. Labor has rejected calls to reduce the excise on tobacco, while the Coalition and One Nation have pledged big cuts to curb the market value of the illicit trade. Assistant Minister for Customs Julian Hill says Queensland's success proves strong laws work.
7: Street level enforcement has a real impact on curbing the illicit tobacco trade.
6: 300 closure orders have been issued in Queensland since November.
0: Overseas, a United States Marine stationed in Japan has been arrested for murdering a woman, prompting a diplomatic rebuke from Tokyo. North Asia correspondent Natalie Whiting reports.
8: A 20-year-old United States Marine has been arrested in Japan, accused of robbery and murder. Lance Corporal Devon Jacob Ballard is suspected of killing a Japanese woman and taking her wallet and backpack in a hotel in Okinawa, which hosts about 30,000 US personnel. Police say Lance Corporal Ballard has denied the allegations. Japan's defence minister has said it is utterly unacceptable and he is deeply outraged. The US ambassador to Japan has been called in and Tokyo has lodged a strong protest. The United States has pledged its full cooperation.

0: 80-year-old left-wing incumbent Luiz Inácio Lula da Silva and 45-year-old Senator Flavio Bolsonaro, the son of former President Jair Bolsonaro. President Lula has campaigned on reducing deforestation in the Amazon forest, workers' rights, and sovereignty against what he calls foreign and local enemies of democracy, while Senator Flavio has concentrated on working with the US against crime syndicates. The Trump administration was a strong supporter of former President Bolsonaro and has made clear it wants his son, Flavio, to win.
1: Back home, the annual Santa Teresa or Ginger Porter horse race, which happened at the weekend, reflects the community's historical connection to the Northern Territory's pastoral industry, with many Indigenous stock workers living across the region in years gone, according to the local Aboriginal Corporation chair. The amateur race meet has been happening since the 1960s, and this year attracted riders from as far as Walkabout Boar, Hermansburg and Tichakala. AAAC Chair Raymond Palmer says Santa Teresa is proudly known as cowboy country.
2: Very important for us because we had this race for years for our forefathers and we continue to keep it going. We had cattle and stockmen here before us.
1: And now with the latest in sport, here's Daniel Garve.
3: The Sydney Roosters have won their first NRL premiership since 2019 after defeating the Newcastle Knights 19-18 in a thrilling grand final at Sydney Stadium, Australia. The Roosters trailed by 6 points at halftime, but took charge in the second period with Billy Smith and Mark Nwananitawase scoring tries before Newcastle's Greg Marzu crossed to set up a grandstand finish. Roosters captain James Tedesco took out the Clive Churchill medal for best player after two huge defensive plays late to seal the premiership.
4: The Knights, Justo and Kalen, what a year, boys. Should be very proud. Thank you for what a game it was tonight. And to our boys, the last supporters that came out, supported us all year, thank you.
3: And the Roosters have been crowned NRLW Premiers as well, capping off a perfect season to dominate the Brisbane Broncos 30-6 in the decider. Max Verstappen has claimed his first Formula One Grand Prix of the season, triumphing in the Bahrain Grand Prix that was held in Malaysia. Under pressure batter, Marnus Labuschagne has gone a long way to keeping his place in the team for the first test against South Africa with an unbeaten century in the tour game against a South African invitational side. And Australian Alex de Minaur is through to the semi-finals of Tennis China Open after defeating Andre Rublev in three sets.
1: In the NTFL, Pint have claimed victory against Banks in the men's premiership division at Palmerston Sporting Ground. Last night, the Green Ants secured the win over the Bulldogs, 103-63 points in their first game of the season. Meanwhile, in the women's division, Banks won 71-20, defeating Pint. And in the weather today, a slight to medium chance of showers over the Tiwi Islands, Northern Top End, Western Daly and Western Gregory districts, mostly sunny in the Barkly and Carpentaria and south of Alice Springs, partly cloudy elsewhere. Darwin reaching a top of 33 degrees, Katherine a top of 37, Tennant Creek partly cloudy a top of 36, and Alice Springs reaching 32 degrees. And that's the latest from the ABC newsroom. 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
9: Good morning. It's just gone 10 past 7 on ABC Alice Springs this morning on the start of your working week on a Monday morning. A bit gloomy outside. Actually, clouds are sort of parting. It will be mostly sunny for the rest of the day. How about over the weekend? Yallara in the Lassiter receiving 20 millimetres of rain. I was out at Running Waters over the weekend. A good bit of drizzle out there. I can't say I had a rain gauge on me, but a good bit of rain. It was pretty much cloudy for most of the time. Went out camping for a couple weekends. Alice has said win of the weekend was winning in the game. Spot it. Well done, Alice. That's a big one. Bob Bagnall, good morning. You gave us a fuel watch in Elliott at $2.75 for unleaded and $3.10. For diesel, I said I'll give you a fuel watch in the Alice. Now, for diesel, you can get pretty much $2.90 right now to the litre, and for unleaded, $2.60 or $2.61 realistically. It is steep. But coming up, we're going to be speaking to the ambassador of the Masters Games, which kicks off

very soon, the start of next week. This weekend, there will be performances from Baby Animals and the Choir Boys on the weekend to open the Masters Games. Hopefully you have signed up. Registration cutoffs were for a lot of the sports on the 30th of September. I've signed up for pickleball. Cannot wait for that. And I've just officially registered in the National Pickleball, or the sort of Universal Pickleball registration system. I'm going to get my rating and compete next week. I shouldn't underestimate any of these players. It's a big game in town, and I'll be doing the short triathlon, I think, which last time really spent me, but I'm keen. I've got to defend my title after being the only one in the category. So Nathan Buckley coming up very soon. We'll be speaking Masters Games. If you'd like to let me know what you've entered into, text me on 0487 99 1057, and you can send me your win and whinge of the weekend too. A bit closer to eight, we'll be speaking to Aboriginal Hostels Limited, who own 5 hostels in Alice Springs and 1 in Tennant Creek. They have a total of 315 beds around Central Australia. They have been at capacity since we last spoke to them, which was in March earlier this year, when we had all of those rains which closed all of our unsealed roads, a lot of them around Central Australia. It left people being stuck in town. You know, people couldn't even get to Alice, but when they did, they were stuck in Alice Springs and couldn't get back out to community. They have been pretty much at capacity ever since. We'll be catching up with them and getting their reaction on news about cuts to bush bus due to, dropping or the subsidy that was ceased earlier this year by the NT government for bush bus, that they've had to cut services on 5 of their routes to around 9 or 10 communities. We'll catch up with Aboriginal Hostels a bit later about that. Also at 7:30, we'll be talking hopefully to a camera operator who's just arrived. I think he's landing in Adelaide very soon, about the NRL Grand Final, where the Chooks got up 1 point over the Knights on the weekend. Was that your win of the win, your win of the winch, or whinge of the weekend? Let me know on 0487 99 1057. But you've got a vote in the face-off this morning. You can go with Steve Miller, who is having a birthday today.

Fly Like an Eagle. Steve Miller, turning 83. He was born in 1943 in Texas. The Steve Miller Band, you can go with Fly Like an Eagle. Now, Brian Connolly, who he died in 1997, age 51, who was born in Scotland, though, on this day in 1945.

Would you like to hear Ballroom Blitz in 10 minutes' time? You can vote for Brian Connolly on 0487 99 1057. Go for the sweet. Or do you want Brian Johnson, born in Newcastle on Tyne in 1947? He's turning 79 today. The second, the later singer for AC/DC.

0: Go with Shoot to Thrill. Is that Back in Black album? You can go with Brian Johnson on his birthday. Vote away on 0487 991 0057. Oscar said pickleball in the Masters Games and squash omitted. Well, Oscar, pickleball is in, and it's, well, I think it's up there for one of the most popular sports. Squash, however, that's a good point. I think squash, maybe in a future iteration of the Masters Games, will make it in. There's four courts there, just down the road here on Gat Road. I think there is potential. Marshy said, hello, Will Marshy here. I'm the sports coordinator for Road Trail and the Masters Mile. Marsha, we should catch up this week and have a chat before next week. I'm also taking part in the half marathon. That is a good run, Marsha, and good luck. I hope preparation's going well. I better start preparing. I've got a week to cram in my preparation for the short triathlon. Hey, a bit of weather around today. There's a new ridge that's going to strengthen from the south on Tuesday, with a trough developing about the central districts. Elliott's getting up to a top of 38 degrees and mostly sunny. In TC, a top of 36 and partly cloudy. In Yindamu, a max of 33, partly cloudy. In the Alice today, a top of 32 and mostly sunny. And in Yallara, a top of 27 and mostly sunny. I'll just say for Elliott on Thursday, I can see a minimum of 21 and a max of 40 degrees. We'll see what happens there, but would that be our first 40 around the centre since last summer? That's all coming up. 16 past 7, let's go to the Masters Games.
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0: The Masters Games are nearly upon us, only 5 days away now. I hope you signed up. A lot of regos cut off on the 30th of September for a lot of the sports. Now, whether you're in it for the medals or the memories, the Masters Games is all about just rocking up and giving it a go. The opening ceremony at Anzac Oval will feature two Aussie rock acts. You've got Baby Animals and Choir Boy. We've got Shannon Knoll appearing midweek with the night markets on as well, while the Masters Mile happens. And Snicky Sound System will be playing out the event on the casino lawns. For the last Alice Springs Masters Games back in 2024, AFL legend and coach, player Nathan Buckley was the ambassador. He said his experience was unforgettable due to the spirit, the friendships and the energy, which were one of a kind. For the Masters Games in 2026, Bucks is returning as the ambassador. He joins me right now. Nathan Buckley, good morning.
3: Good morning, mate. How are you?
0: I'm good. How excited? What are your feelings, thoughts, emotions about coming back for the Masters Games this year?
3: Yeah, I'm looking forward to it. And just listening to your weather report, it's I mean, it's not raining down here in Melbourne, but it's not getting the Elliott-type temperatures. But you know, I'm really looking forward to getting up there this weekend for the opening ceremony and to welcome all of the athletes along. My experience 2 years ago was magnificent. Spent most of the week with Dawn Fraser and meeting the athletes and seeing the smiles on faces and the positive attitude, so hoping for the same.
0: What's brought you back this year and what are you most looking forward to for your second Masters Games?
3: Oh, look, that music lineup you just went through, I think the NRL would be a little bit jealous of what we've been
0: They could have had together. One of the. I think Shannon Knoll put his hand up, but he's got commitments to the Masters Games, so we'll see him midweek.
3: Yeah, look, it's pretty good. The Sneaky Sound System are a favourite of mine, so might have to hang around for the closing ceremony. But oh, look, I just love seeing people live large, live their best lives, I suppose, and through sport, which has obviously been a big part of my life. So 2 years ago, to see people that are still striving for PBs or enjoying the competition element of the week, and sharing time together in a social setting as much as anything, I just thought it was just an excellent vibe.
0: What will you be doing throughout this week, and where can people catch up and say good day?
3: Yeah, I'm there for the opening ceremony, and we'll be there to sort of shake as many hands and see as many people as possible over Saturday and Sunday. I hope to get to as many events as I possibly can. I'm not sure exactly what's been scheduled for that weekend, but I know that there's going to be a lot of people come in early and spend the whole week. It's obviously a massive tourism boost for the area. And it's an excuse to come and see one of the most unique parts of Australia as well. So I'll be doing the same.
0: Well, we got the numbers. I think there's nearly 1,500 participants, a lot of them interstate as well. Any particular sports you're keen to see? We know, I think swimming is properly back. We've got pickleball in the mix too. Do you play a bit of pickleball, Bucks?
3: I've had a few hits. I heard that that was up and going, and it's a new addition to the week or to the Masters Games this year. I'll pick up a paddle and I'll have a crack. I think there'll probably be a few that are more experienced than I, and that will probably show me up. But the ones that I saw, like the rides and the mountain biking, is pretty unique up there.

0: as some of the tracks that I witnessed a couple of years ago. I'm looking forward to getting back there and seeing how the gang go, because I don't reckon there's much better terrain to be doing that through.
1: Yeah, it's got some very special trails around here, especially out sort of east side and the trails. And we spoke to the biking community and the mountain biking crew, and they're looking forward to it. They're still asking for people to join. Of course, you can keep registering for those sports that are still up for grabs. The AFL Nines will be happening. Will you be checking that out?
0: Yes. Yeah, we'll do. It's I think the grounds are kept remarkably well in Alice, so it's a credit to the groundsmen. And and I know that there'll be teams from all over the place coming to play that. It's the modified games. It's all about inclusion. It's all about having a crack, having a go. I think there's so many people that I spoke to in 24 that were just taking up athletics late in life as well, or taking up a sport late in life, and felt like they wanted to be a part of a community that was encouraging and uplifting, and I've got no doubt that'll take place again.
1: I think we'd love to chat to you in person when you arrive. It'll be a big week for you. I'm sure it's a chance to catch up with those you've met who are in Alice and live here and compete in the Masters Games, won't it be?
0: Yeah, look, it's I've got a history there. Dad managed the Yuprinya Shopping Centre there for a period. A while back now, sort of 40 years ago, I think, around that, sort of late 80s. And Mum was a community health nurse there. We obviously have our roots sort of set through the top end mainly, but had that time in Alice Springs as well. So still some connections there. Every second person I run into knows Mum really well and wants me to pass on a hello, so I'm expecting to run into some familiar faces.
1: Love that. Well, it'd be good to have you back. Hey, while I've got you, what did you make of the grand final? AFL grand final,
0: game.
1: That is. Yeah.
0: Yeah, there's more than one floating around this time of year, but no, the AFL grand final was huge, as was the NRL game yesterday. But the Lions have been all conquering over a number of years, and Fremantle played really well. They'll be disappointed, but it's all but the last 4 minutes. They had it sorted. They played really good footy and put themselves in a winning position. But the Lions were not to be denied. And Will Ashcroft, who's still only 22 years of age, young fella, fourth year of AFL footy, and three premierships, have done pretty well. The young fellas there.
1: Yeah, incredible. They got a great crew. Will Ashcroft, maybe robbed the Norm Smith, but we'll leave that alone. Hey, what does next year hold for you in regards to coaching? I know you've been assistant coach at Geelong. You wanted the Devils position to coach that new team. That's not going to happen. What about the Roos? What happened there? Were you a chance to coach the Kangaroos?
0: Yeah, I was in the process for quite a while until late last week. I think These processes have become more and more public, and it's nearly like every step along the way is reported. But that's pretty much why they exist, is for the club to work out its preferred candidates, and for the candidates to do their due diligence. So, like, I have a contract at Geelong next year, and really love the year there with them, and looking forward to that again next year more than likely. But I was smarting around the Tassie job. I'd really set myself for that. I've got a great fit with Geelong at the moment and enjoying my time back into an AFL program.
1: Love that. Well, it's all eyes on the Masters Games this weekend. That's the most important thing coming up. Hey, we'll see you on the weekend and throughout next week.
0: Look forward to it. See you up there.
1: Nathan Buckley there speaking with me, the Masters Games Ambassador for 2026. Have you entered? Are you in? Are you going to catch up with Bucks on 0487 99 1057?
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1: Big O, put to bed there. He won't be coaching for the Roos. We know, not for the Devils. Assistant coach for Geelong next year.
4: Yeah, so back to assistant coach at Geelong, is that right?
1: Yeah. It's a great team to be coaching.
4: I liked what he said about the Sneaky Sound System and the lineup at Masters Games being better than the NRL Grand Final. I thought that was quite cheeky.
1: Sneaky Sound System to close the Masters Games. I will be there.
4: I will be there.

0: to be there.
1: Definitely. Hey, how did we go in the face-off this morning?
0: Yeah, very good. It was pretty neck and neck between two. In fact, when I say neck and neck, I actually mean we have a tie between Steve Miller Band and Sweet. Now, we're going to flip a coin, I think.
1: I'll do heads for the Sweet or Sweet.
0: We're going to go heads for Sweet.
1: Tails for Steve Miller Band.
0: All right.
1: Take it away. Coin flipping.
0: It is heads. So we're going to go Ballroom Blitz by Sweet.

0: Boreham Blitz, the winner this morning from a coin toss for Brian Connolly, born on this day in Scotland, 1945. He died aged 51 in 1997. It's gone 7:30 this morning on ABC Alice. Let's go to the news.
1: Good morning, James Elton and Catherine with ABC News. A resident of the Alice Springs suburb of Gillon was allegedly threatened with an axe just after midnight last night in the course of a car theft. NT police say the four alleged perpetrators are aged between 11 and 13, with one of them reportedly producing the axe after they were confronted by the victim. The stolen car later had its wheels spiked by police, followed by a short foot pursuit, with the four ultimately being taken into custody. Southern Watch Commander Andrew Dunnage says no one was hurt.
2: The keys to that car had been previously stolen in a burglary about a week ago, so these people have come back for the car this morning. So the victims confronted these youth inside his car, and one of them's produced an axe and threatened them with it before driving away in the car.
1: A horse trainer and owner from Walkabout Boar has remembered the Santa Teresa amateur races in its heyday at this year's event in the remote Aboriginal community. Santa Teresa, or Ginger Porter, is about an hour southeast of Alice Springs, and the community has been running a race meet since about the 1960s or 70s, according to residents. Stockman Peter Kenny says this year's event, which had about four riders in each race, was a lot smaller than in previous years.
3: In the early 90s, we had horses here. Oh, big mob, everybody was riding horses here. There was about 16, 17, 80, 20 horses going around this track. There was a really lot of alphas riding back then.
1: Correspondence from a senior NT health bureaucrat reveals the Northern Territory government has been exploring dialysis options in Batchelor, despite assurances not to accommodate medically vulnerable Yissa residents in the remote town. Felicity James reports.
4: In an email chain provided to the ABC, the NT health bureaucrat reached out to Renal Health Service Purple House last week about the possibility of using its purple truck in Batchelor for treating dialysis patients from the Yissa short stay accommodation, which is due to close this weekend. Purple House said it would not have the capacity to do this. Last month, the NT Children and Families Minister Robin Carl was asked whether dialysis patients at Yissa would be moved to the new accommodation in Batchelor, and she replied no.
1: And a Northern Territory government spokesperson last week said no resident needing medical care would be left without a way to reach it. And also making news this morning, Will, the man who found an unexploded bomb on a Sunshine Coast beach, which was later detonated, says he's shocked by the discovery. Sean Mackney was walking along Wurtulla Beach at midnight on Saturday when his friend found a strange object in the dunes. He picked it up and then he called police, who called the Defence Force. The bomb squad detonated the 11-kilogram shell about 4 o'clock on Sunday morning. A defence spokesperson says the World War II-era unexploded ordnance was disposed using standard procedure. But that would have been a bit of a shock if you heard that first thing in the morning, wouldn't it?
0: Definitely. Just remind me what happened. I was a bit busy, James.
1: You're right. An unexploded World War II bomb was detonated on a Sunshine Coast beach at 4 o'clock on Sunday morning.
0: My first question, was everyone all right?
1: Everyone's fine. Yeah, yeah.
0: By itself. Did it take any prompt?
1: No, it took prompting. Yeah, the guy who found it picked it up. He says he told the reporter out there in Queensland that he picked it up twice. Because he was curious and he was like, wow,
0: sure, fair enough.
1: This is heavy.
0: This could be an artifact, could be worth something.
1: And then he's called the police, who've in turn called the defense bomb squad, and then they've come and detonated it. But yeah, crazy story. I hope there'll be more on the website, but it sounds like residents all woke up at 4 o'clock in the morning being like,
0: thinking is World War III. They're bombing the beaches at Sunshine Coast. Far out. How was your weekend? Did you have a win or a whinge? What's happening in Catherine?
1: Nothing that dramatic. I had a win. I play indoor volleyball here, but probably like you know, us inland people, we don't get to experience the joy of beach volleyball, and I'm very jealous of people who do. But this weekend I got to. So I was hanging out with some friends down on someone's block, which is butts up against the Catherine River, and they set up a net, and we played some beach volleyball as the sun was setting. It was great.
0: I love that. Did you simulate the sound of seagulls and waves against the shore?
1: Yeah, that's right. Yeah, no seagull noises. It was a really good time. A few people were brave enough to have a swim. Not me.
0: Okay. Yeah.
1: Too crocky.
0: Oh, true, of course. Yeah, it's not like a normal beach, really. But did you win in volleyball?
1: I don't think any score was really. There wasn't much scoring going on, but I would say everyone won. Yeah.
0: Oh, love that. It's a win for everyone. Beach vibes in Katherine. James Elton, thank you very much.
1: Cheers.
0: James Elton in the Katherine newsroom. It's 24 away from 8 this morning. Asking for your win or whinge of the weekend. Hopefully it wasn't as bad as a World War II bomb going off on the beach in Sunshine Coast, but it was as good as playing beach volleyball in Katherine. Text me on 0487 99 1057.
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0: We're about to go to the league round final. Did you catch it last night? We'll be speaking with our league expert, Xavier Martin, in just a moment. But a closer to 8, we'll be speaking to the CEO of Aboriginal Hostels Limited. We heard the news just earlier this week when Brash was speaking on the radio about bush bus having to cut some of their routes. Well, buses on 5 of their routes going from 2 a week to 1 of the services per week. Yeah, from Alice to multiple remote communities, affecting 9 to 10 communities. Going to be speaking to the Hostels Limited about how that's impacted and what they've seen this year in terms of their capacity with 5 of their hostels in Alice Springs. I hear they have been at capacity all year since we last spoke to them when roads were closed due to the unprecedented and large amount of rain around the centre. And they've started recording demand or started recording how much they've had to turn people back at their hostels. We'll find out more about that at a closer to 8.
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8: He's not wasting any time. Smith from out wide.
9: He's got it.
8: And he's kicked the goal. He is. The decider. The 50 seconds left in the season. Fletcher Sharp. Graham. Sandon Smith. Ball goes down. Ball kicked over the top. Tedesco's there. He's dived on the loose ball.
10: Well, the captain's come up with two huge plays in the last minute.
8: Newcastle have fought
0: the sounds of the Roosters becoming the premiers in the NRL for 2026. Their first since 2019, but it could have been Newcastle's first since 2001. Xavier Martin is our NRL. He's our league expert. Xavier, good morning.
11: Good morning, good morning. Can you hear me okay?
0: I've got you. Hey, one point. It wasn't meant to be, one but they point. Came so close.
11: So close. It was an absolute cracking game between the two of them. A very much stalemate, bogged down kind of game. Heavy defence from both sides. And, you know, Roosters came through the chocolate. That wasn't the fairy tale ending for the Novocastrians.
0: Interesting scoreline being 1 point, because I was hearing on the ABC Listen app that Roosters were dominating for the last 60 minutes. They just couldn't get through the Knights' defence.
11: This is actually quite a really smart tactic by Daly Cherry Evans. So in about the last 20 minutes, he kicked a field goal. Now, if people don't know in rugby league, if you kick a field goal, it's 1 point. It's quite a big sacrifice. Instead of going for the try, which could be 6 points, he's got the 1 point. So he would have seen that this game was quite bogged down. He said, righto, if we can just get 1 point in front, even if Newcastle Knights score one more try, we get that 1 point in front, we could finish the game with 1 point. And it actually worked very well. So props to Daly Cherry Evans, who's actually the most experienced man in the competition now. At just over 37 years old, he's the oldest player ever.
0: Once upon a time, he was the youngest. DCE is now a veteran. I think last time I probably watched a game, he was the youngest. Who played well? Tedesco finished that very well. He took a very clinical catch that mattered at the very end just to secure the win, pretty much.
11: Absolutely. And yeah, fun fact, Daly Cherry Evans is now has the biggest span in between grand final wins. His last grand final was 15 years ago, and then he got another grand final last night. 15 years in between, very impressive. You're right, so some absolute stars last night. Veteran fullback and captain James Tedesco absolutely shone last night. 393 running metres with the ball and really steered his team through to that victory. But the man that just had everyone's jaws dropping to the ground, Mark Nwanetinawase, or Marky Mark, absolute freak, amazing, amazing stuff. The winger for the Sydney Roosters, he will be finished.

0: coaching with the Roosters this year and finishing the NRL and actually going to play for the Wallabies in time for the Rugby World Cup next year. But if anyone doesn't, even if you do not follow rugby league, go online, look up Mark Nwanetinowase, watch this man break physics. There is things that he is doing that just do not make sense. They are amazing.
1: He is a bit of freak of nature. I'm sure Union and the Wallabies will welcome him with open arms. How do you think Knights fans are feeling today? And of course, the players.
0: Of course, and it's very sad news for those Novocastrians. I think I've heard the hype around Newcastle has been absolutely amazing the last week and leading up to this. And then going into the game, there really was a big spurt from Newcastle coming in. They did lead most of the first half, 12-0 against the Roosters. So amazing try from their captain, Kalen Ponga, and another one there. It was fantastic. So there was a spurt towards the end, but Roosters just turned it on. They got right up in the faces of the Knights and just really shut them down. And it wasn't until the very last 3 minutes that Knights scored one more try, but it wasn't enough, unfortunately.
1: Yeah, I was hearing in the radio, a little like a peep of a comeback. That was quite exciting, but Roosters played it smart at the very end and closed it out. What does this look like? Because it took a lot for the Knights to get to the grand final. They were probably meant to finish their season last week against the Panthers, but they won, and they came from the outside the top four. What's it going to take next year? I mean, what does their team look like?
0: Luckily for the Knights, the team isn't actually changing very much in comparison to the Roosters, who lose DCE, they lose Marky Mark, Angus Crichton, a few others are retiring for Roosters, so they're going to have a real change next year. We'll see what happens there. Newcastle don't have much of a change in their lineup, and I'm sure Kalen Ponga, their captain, will be sure to bounce back and push them as much as possible. But keep in mind, in 2025, Newcastle were wooden spooners. They were bottom of the ladder, and the years leading up to that, they were floating around the bottom for a long, long time. So to turn it around in 1 year, to go from wooden spoon to playing in a premiership and losing by 1 point, absolutely heroic effort.
1: Pretty remarkable. This also marks the end of the footy season. Where are you going to turn your eyes to next? Does it go to the Wallabies?
0: Oh, you know me way too well, Will, of course. NRL is a blip for me in between. No, I love my rugby league, but as we've seen, the Wallabies have a bit of spurt again. They did beat South Africa a couple of weeks ago, which has put a bit of pep in the step in the local rugby union community. And then 1 year from now, I think almost exactly, we'll see the Rugby World Cup in Australia, played around Australia, and hopefully the Wallabies were getting up. And we'll be seeing Angus Crichton and Marky Nwanetinowase from the Roosters playing on that side.
1: Some big additions, exciting times for footy heads ahead of us. Xavier Martin, thank you.
0: Thank you, Will.
1: Xavier Martin, ABC employee here in ABC Alice Springs and a massive fan of league, even bigger fan of the Wallabies. I wonder what the future holds for the Wallabies. Going into the World Cup next year, they've got the Bledisloe coming up very soon after on the back of a win against the Springboks. Very soon we'll be speaking to the Aboriginal Hostels Limited. Be speaking to the CEO about the numbers they've been seeing. They have been at capacity pretty much all year, and they've started recording data on how many people they've had to turn away from their hostels in town. That's coming up. Here's the models. It's Barbados. It's 16 to 8.

0: Barbados by Models this morning on ABC, Alice. It's 12 away from 8 o'clock. Still asking you if you've got a win or a whinge from over the weekend. Let me know what you got up to on 0487 99 1057.
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0: Back in February this year, hundreds of millimetres of rain fell on some parts of central Australia and left a great deal of damage across the unsealed road network. Closures to the roads east and west of the Stuart not only meant people from community couldn't get into Alice, it left people stranded in Alice Springs trying to get back out to community. After the rains have mostly passed, we spoke to Aboriginal Hostels Limited, a Commonwealth-run business that operates five hostels in Alice and one in Tennant with 315 beds of accommodation in total. The accommodation is for First Nations people looking for temporary, affordable places to stay in town. Now, back then, their hostels were at capacity. They were completely full. And more than 6 months on, things haven't changed. Aboriginal Hostels Limited are often having to turn people away at their doors. And the recent news of cuts to five of Bushbus's routes between Alice and remote communities back in May due to losing a Northern Territory government subsidy could have an impact. Shane Hamilton is the CEO of Aboriginal Hostels Limited. Shane, good morning.
3: Good morning, Will.
0: What do you make of the news of the cuts to bus services by Bushbus? Services from Alice between Hermannsburg, Arriyonga, Willara, Hearts Range, Ingawala, Santa Teresa, Tichikala and Fink. What's your response to that announcement?
3: Well, those transport links are critical for people that live in those remote areas across Central Australia. And obviously Alice Springs is experiencing that reduction in bush bus services. But, you know, residents really rely on those services for a range of reasons. And one of them, many of the people who stay with us come to Alice Springs to access medical care. Obviously, there's times when they need to come into Alice Springs for sorry business or others for education. So there's various reasons why people come and use those bus services. So that's going to have a huge impact on those communities being able to access those services.
0: And those services happened, or the cuts to those services happened early this year, in around May. What impact did you see it have on your hostels?
3: Well, we've been consistently, in the high

0: amenities in terms of our accommodation. So our vacancies have been fairly low, but they've been reasonably consistent, I guess. But the big thing we've seen is the number of people we actually can't accommodate. So over 100 people that we, on a consistent basis, we can't accommodate because we just don't have the room.
1: With cuts to bush bus services, so five of those routes having one less service a week, ending up going from two to one, does that then leave people in town for longer and staying at your hostels for longer?
0: Yeah, I think that's right. And what will happen is then, because that means we have less vacancies, and so that turnover is a lot slower. So we're not able to provide as many beds as we may if there was a higher turnover and people coming and going. So people will stay longer because they can't get back. We sort of experienced a bit that through the flood period, you know.
1: And your hostels are intended for short temporary accommodation. What is that? How short, how long is that meant to be compared to how long people have been staying this year?
0: Well, there's some of our hostels are there will have residents staying longer because there's no treatment. For example, people that are receiving dialysis treatment stay with us a lot longer because there's no opportunity for them to get that care when they go back to some of their communities. So naturally, there's some hostels where people stay a lot longer. We're not sort of, I mean, we don't turn people away, and we don't tend to people. Coming for shorter terms, we don't, we don't set a limit on it as such. We allow people to stay for as long as they need to stay, I guess. But then naturally, some people stay longer because they don't have any other alternatives. So.
1: When we spoke to you, Shane, earlier in the year around March, capacity was around 90% or higher. Some of them were completely full, some of those hostels. What has it been like since then? What is it like now across your five hostels in Alice Springs?
0: Yeah, it stayed pretty consistent, in the high sort of 90s, and some of the hostels have been 100% through that period. So, but what's interesting is that we actually w weren't really capturing what the unmet sort of need was in the sense of people that were turning up. We did through that period, through the flood period, but we've kind of kept that going, and between sort of July, August, September, we've had over 100 people that we've turned away, and the highest sort of number has really been in people coming for medical reasons. So almost half of those people coming for medical reasons.
1: What other alternatives are available for accommodation when you're in a situation where you're at capacity at your hostels and you have to turn people away? What are the other possibilities? How much, do people rely on your hostels and where else can they go?
0: Well, they rely on it a fair bit because, when we look at Alice Springs, for example, and some other locations, we're consistently high occupancy. So there's a, we know the need for our accommodation in Alice Springs is high. When people don't, aren't able to stay with us, either stay, with family, maybe in overcrowded houses, or essentially they might also be, sleeping rough. And I don't know there's other type of accommodation like ours in Alice Springs, but yeah, they're the sort of other options that people have, so they're not that not great.
1: It's 5 to 8 in ABC Alice Springs. I'm speaking with Shane Hamilton, the CEO of Aboriginal Hostels Limited. Shane, what is it like operating? What is it like operationally running these hostels when some of them are almost at 100% capacity?
0: Yeah, well, I mean, look, there's no problem running them. It's just we're just not able to offer everybody that comes to us a place to stay, unfortunately, because of we just don't have the capacity. So, the higher, as I said, the reasons. What's concerning is, people that come to stay, because we actually, those that can't stay, we kind of talk to them about what are they in town for, and try and help them in that way if there are other alternatives. And the large majority of people that coming to stay with us, as I said, a sort of medical, but also people that are actually homeless. So we're seeing a real rise in the number of people staying with us, because of homelessness. And we're seeing that also across other parts of the country where they're staying with us longer, and for that reason that they don't have other alternatives. So the need for our services is pretty high. And in places like Alice Springs, it's you know, as I say, it's been pretty consistent since the sort of beginning of the year.
1: And over a few months, over 4 months, between July and September, you said you had to turn away just over 100 people. Do you have plans on addressing that? I mean, that's not ideal. You'd hope that people can come into town and use your accommodation and be able to stay when they need to. Do you have plans on addressing that? And are there ways you could fix that?
0: Well, if we could get a greater level of capacity in the hostels we've got in Alice Springs, that would obviously solve some of the problem. And part of the reason why we're really starting to analyse and collect the data on a much in a much better way is to demonstrate to our funders just what the need for our services is. We're in the sort of midst of developing a full sort of demand model across the country, so we know exactly where we're located. We may, in fact, in some parts of the country, be in the wrong place because we know there's demand in an area, and that then allows us to go and seek some funding to potentially build new hostels. But that's kind of what we're doing now. We're maximising every bed that we have available for people where we can, but unfortunately, in some locations, we just don't have the capacity to accommodate everybody.
1: How do you assess demand currently, and when will that demand model be ready?
0: We probably early next year, by the time we have a full model ready. And the way we sort of manage it now is we measure sort of, we're obviously measuring our occupancy across all of our 42 hostels across the country, but also what that unmet demand is. So people that turn up to our doors and seeking accommodation that we're then not able to accommodate for, you know, reasons might be because we're absolutely full, or it might be that the type of accommodation. Sometimes people don't always accept the accommodation that we have because it doesn't suit them. So it's not always that we're full, but there's a whole range of different reasons why we're not able to, or people don't want to stay with us.
1: Shane, we've got about half a minute, 30 seconds before we hit the news. What does the summer look like? And what do you think will happen to your capacity and your numbers, your accommodation throughout the summer?
0: Well, I don't think it's going to change. I think it's probably going to get worse. And if there's less bus services, that's going to have an impact on services in two ways. One, people won't be able to get access to those services. But two, they'll probably stay with us longer. Because we're not going to turn people away, but then that means it's a bed that we're not able to offer someone else that may have been turned over if they could get back to where they come from.
1: Shane, we got to go to the news. Thanks for chatting.
0: No worries. Thanks.
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3: Good morning, Darlene Jean Wong with ABC News. It's been revealed the pilot accused of trying to hijack a passenger plane travelling between Dubai and Tel Aviv last week studied in Australia. Here's Middle East correspondent Matthew Doran.
4: The Australian Federal Police have confirmed an investigation has been launched into any links the pilot has to Australia. It's been widely reported he's an Omani national by the name of Hamam al-Hamami, and a LinkedIn profile seen by a number of media outlets prior to being deleted suggested he studied at Melbourne's RMIT. The university isn't commenting. The ABC's been told the man had studied in Australia from 2015 to 2017. Counter-terrorism officers will be looking at whether he was radicalised in Australia. He's accused of attacking his co-pilot with an axe and trying to crash the plane carrying more than 170 passengers before his plot was foiled by some of those passengers storming the cockpit.
3: Correspondence provided to the ABC reveals the Northern Territory government has been exploring dialysis options for YISA residents in Batchelor, despite assurances it would not shift medically vulnerable residents to the remote town. Felicity James reports.
5: It's less than a week before the expected closure of Darwin's largest short-stay accommodation centre, YISA. Emails seen by the ABC reveal NT Health reached out to Renal Health Service Purple House last week about the possibility of using its purple truck for treating dialysis patients in Batchelor. Purple House explained it would not have the capacity to do this. Last month, in response to a direct question about whether dialysis patients at YISA would be moved to new accommodation in Batchelor, the NT Children and Families Minister, Robin Carl, replied no.
3: The NT government has not yet responded to a request for comment, but in a statement last week, a spokesperson said no resident needing medical care would be left without a way to reach it. Assistant Minister for Customs, Julian Hill, says Queensland's approach to illicit tobacco should be followed by other states and territories. New data shows legal tobacco sales rose by 55% in Queensland after a state crackdown on shops selling illegal cigarettes. While the New South Wales Premier, along with the Federal Coalition and One Nation, have called for a cut to the tobacco excise to make the legal product cheaper, Mr. Hill says that's not the right answer.
6: We're not in some race to the bottom or bidding war with organised crime. That's not the government's policy. We're not going to surrender our health policy to these people. But even if, imagine a world where you wiped out all tobacco excise, the illegal cigarettes are still cheaper.
3: A Four Corners investigation has found veterans have been put at risk of harm by for-profit companies billing taxpayers for services. Elise Worthington reports.
7: For nearly 2 years, former Army medic Stephen Johnstone was prescribed huge quantities of high THC cannabis by doctors he'd never spoken to.
8: I started getting real paranoid. That was a huge warning sign for me, but also just noticing the amount that I was taking and just started to question it, going, why am I getting sent so much? Like, how do I get out of this? And I think also finally accepting that you've got a drug problem.
7: Instead of getting better, in April this year, he was admitted to a psychiatric ward for veterans for nearly 3 months. Total Veteran Healthcare, the company managing his GP care, didn't respond to questions about why doctors did not speak to Stephen for so long. The company supplying him medicinal cannabis, VetranCan, says it operated within DVA's rules.
3: Turning to sport, the Newcastle Knights say they feel immense pride despite losing the NRL Grand Final to the Sydney Roosters 19-18. ABC Sports' Amanda Shalala reports from Stadium Australia.
9: The Knights were playing in their first decider since 2001 and made a promising start against the Roosters to lead 12-6 at the break. The Roosters turned up the pressure, two tries plus a canny field goal to Daly Cherry-Evans with 10 minutes left gave them a 7-point buffer. The Knights refused to give up and scored a converted try with 3 minutes remaining, but after an emotion-charged week, they couldn't overcome the clinical tricolours. Newcastle coach Justin Holbrook says his players can hold their heads high.
10: Couldn't be prouder. So disappointed.
9: Roosters fullback James Tedesco won the Clive Churchill medal.
3: In the NTFL women's division, Banks have defeated Pint in a double header at Palmerston Sporting Ground. Last night, the Bulldogs secured the win over the Green Ants 71-20 points in their first game of the season. Meanwhile, in the men's division, Pint claimed victory against Banks 103-63. And in the weather today, Darwin a top of 33, Katherine 37 degrees, Alice Springs a top of 32. ABC News.
11: Good morning, welcome to AM. I'm Rachel Mealy, coming to you from the lands of the Turrbal and Yuggera people in Brisbane. On today's program, the sadistic online cult network described by the FBI as modern-day terrorism spreading across Australia. And rocket scientists converge on a remote sheep station for a high-tech and high-velocity international challenge.
12: Making them completely from scratch, performing all the verification and analysis on them. Some of them are even making their parts in-house at their universities.
11: An Australian counter-terrorism team is investigating a Fly Dubai pilot's links to Australia after he allegedly tried to crash a plane bound for Tel Aviv on Wednesday. The 29-year-old Omani national is believed to have studied in Australia. But as more details emerge about the pilot, There are questions over Israel's aviation security protocols and what role counter-terrorism agencies will play in the investigation. Catherine Gregory reports.
13: A clearer picture is emerging about the attempted Fly Dubai plane hijacking and the man allegedly behind it. And while Amani

0: Barred from flying on his own country's airline because of concerns about extremist views. The question is, how did he end up flying a plane bound for Tel Aviv, given Israel has the strictest airline security protocols in the world after repeated incidents in the 1970s? Israel has said it has agreements with foreign carriers to keep pilots of nations without diplomatic ties from flying there.
1: Now, questions being asked about how it is that information that normally goes through to Israel before non-Israeli airlines arrive at Tel Aviv Airport, that has details of the crew and details of the passenger manifest, how it is that this kind of information wasn't picked up in advance, or how it is that this information slipped through the system.
0: Hamam Al-Hamami has studied across the world, and according to Associated Press, this included training with Morocco's Royal Air Maroc and a distance learning course in aviation management in the UK. He also studied in Australia under a student visa between 2015 to 2017. Dr. John Bruni is a geopolitical expert from a think tank, Sage International.
2: Because of that time in Australia, it, you know, behooves the Australian authorities to at least go through the motions and make sure that there was no such radicalization taking place from this individual in Australia while he was here.
0: The ABC understands Al-Hamami's Australian visa was cancelled in 2019, not on character grounds, but rather due to his lack of enrolment in a course. Dr. Levi West says it's most likely that he was simply here to study, as any extremist activity would have been identified.
1: The reality is that if he had been engaging in a whole range of, you know, terrorism-related activity and engaging with, you know, people of interest in Melbourne, then that would have almost certainly come to the attention of the authorities at the time and something would have been done about that.
0: Still, the incident comes at a politically charged time in Israel, with a national election this month and the October 7 anniversary this week. Dr. John Bruni again.
2: The Israeli press are praising the people on the plane who rushed the cockpit and did all that kind of stuff. And it's all very heroic stuff and it plays well. The question, of course, you have to ask is whether Netanyahu is going to be playing that. I suspect he will. Is that opportunistic? Probably. But name me a politician who doesn't play those games.
3: Dr. John Bruni from Sage International, ending that report by Catherine Gregory. The Sydney Roosters are on top of the Rugby League world this morning after both the men's and women's teams won their NRL Grand Finals yesterday. The men got home in a thrilling finish, winning by just 1 point, while the Roosters women completely dominated in their victory. For the losers in the men's final, the Newcastle Knights, it was the end of an emotional ride, rising from bottom of the ladder last season and defying expectations every step of the way. David Sparks has more.
4: Broker away to Sharp, then a short ball to Manu Leleiua, break through a massive hole.
5: A gripping contest decided by the slimmest of margins. The Newcastle Knights, who came into the grand final as underdogs, scored the first try of the game, and then the second when captain Kalyn Ponga ran 95 metres to cross the line.
4: Up they go. Ball tap back for Ponga. He's over the 20, the 30. He's over the 40, Kalyn. Over halfway. Cherry Evans will not catch him.
5: But the class of the Sydney Roosters began to tell, scoring their first try in the 38th minute, and then wearing down the Knights to lead by 7 points with 11 minutes left in the game.
4: And underneath it all is Billy Smith. Try to the Roosters. It had to come. Newcastle looks absolutely gone.
5: The Knights did manage to score one more try, but the Roosters held on to win by a point. It was a fitting way to send off retiring champion and one of the greats of the game, Daly Cherry Evans.
6: You can't win a comp with one person. Everyone's got to do their job, and I just did my job. It's a great club. From the top down, I'm so grateful to have won it as a part of this great club.
5: This has been an emotional week for the Knights. They had already brought the Newcastle community together in support of their inspiring rise up the ladder. But on Saturday morning, a tragic turn of events shocked the club and its fans. Thousands of people were lining the streets of Newcastle to farewell the team before it travelled to Sydney for the grand final, when a car struck the crowd, injuring 10 people. An 18-year-old man was arrested at the scene and has been hit with charges including dangerous driving, occasioning grievous bodily harm. After the game, Knights captain Kalyn Ponga acknowledged the impact of the incident.
7: Newcastle people are tough, and they had to do it tough yesterday with something that happened, and you know, our thoughts are with those people as well, the tragedy that happened as we were leaving, but you know, our community just rally around each other. You know.
5: The Sydney Roosters also emerged victorious in the women's grand final yesterday.
8: Picked off there by Koenig. Unbelievable.

0: Unbelievable, unstoppable, undefeated Premiers.
1: The contest was not nearly as thrilling due to the Roosters' complete dominance. They beat the Brisbane Broncos 30-6. It completes a perfect year for the Roosters women, who went through the season without losing a game. Retiring Roosters champion Millie Boyle says all the ingredients came together in the most important game of the year.
2: We have been building towards this performance all year, and you know, you want to play your best game, put your best performance on in the grand final, and we felt a real sense of calmness but also confident like going into this game.
1: Freelance sports journalist Matt Carmichael says the Roosters' performance in the women's grand final was extraordinary.
3: That was fearsome, absolutely fearsome, and the Roosters were so awesome in that first half. They absolutely blew the Broncos off the park, and they got that undefeated premiership that they deserve so much. That they are an amazing rugby league team, and Corbin Baxter, Millie Elliott go out with into retirement with premierships. And shout out to Ali Brigginshaw from the Broncos too, because she's been an absolute stalwart and a leader of the women's game, and she retired. Didn't get the premiership, but she's had plenty of success. So good on Ali as well. But yeah, the Roosters women, they're an amazing team.
4: Freelance sports journalist Matt Carmichael ending that report by David Sparks. Prime Minister Anthony Albanese is among global leaders headed to the Pacific this week to see firsthand how climate change is devastating small island nations. While Australia has spearheaded the push for the meeting to be held in the region, it's also under pressure to cut down on fossil fuel production at home. National climate reporter Romy Stevens has more from Fiji.
5: As the sun sets over Nandi's Wailoaloa Beach, Pacific and Torres Strait Island elders gather for a sacred ritual. The blowing of conch shells is being used to call for people to unite in the fight against climate change.
6: It's happening right in front of our in front of our eyes, eroding away, mangroves dying. Islands getting smaller.
5: Uncle Paul Cabai is among those gathering at the beach on the eve of pre-COP, a multi-day United Nations event featuring high-level climate talks ahead of next month's main conference, COP31.
6: The main message I want to pass to government is to stop what they're doing, stop burning fossil fuel.
5: The Albanese government initially wanted COP31 to be held in Adelaide, but eventually handed hosting rights to Turkey Air in exchange for Climate Change Minister Chris Bowen becoming president of negotiations. The deal also meant Fiji and Tuvalu would host pre-COP with financial backing from Australia. It's a welcomed opportunity for Fiji's Prime Minister Sitiveni Rambuka.
7: We want them to see what damages have been caused by climate change.
5: Anthony Albanese's main focus this week will be a leaders event in the low-lying nation of Tuvalu. Australia's poured millions of dollars into the meeting, but been criticised for failing to attract many presidents and prime ministers outside of the Pacific. Sitiveni Rambuka is optimistic about the expected turnout.
7: Even if leaders do not come, their delegations are equipped to participate in the talks and also to take back what they see during their tours of the various places where they will be visiting.
5: Australia's pushed to platform the Pacific's fight against climate change on the world stage as part of broader efforts to strengthen regional relationships. But some Pacific leaders have repeatedly urged the Albanese government to stop expanding fossil fuel projects. Wes Morgan from UNSW's Institute of Climate Risk and Response says carbon emissions from Australia's exports more than double what the country emits domestically.
8: Continuing to open new gas fields, continuing to expand coal mines is a slap in the face for Pacific governments that are looking for Australia to work with them on what they see as an existential threat.
5: Pre-COP will get underway in Nandi today ahead of tomorrow's leaders' event in Tuvalu.
4: Romy Stevens with additional reporting by Fiji reporter Lise Mavono. You're listening to AM where it's 16 minutes past 8. A sadistic online cult network described by the FBI as modern-day terrorism is now spreading in Australia. A West Australian teenager who was coerced into the network has shared her experience exclusively with the ABC. The girl's case is among 19 to have emerged over the past 18 months in WA alone, and authorities fear there are more victims. Darina Zavedna reports, and a warning, this story includes strong references to self-harm and suicide.
9: We know the internet has dark corners, but there is a new type of sinister threat. This teenager from Western Australia says she was lured into a cult-like online group.
10: They make people commit suicide. They make people kill their animals. They make people do these all types of things. And they just do it for content.
9: We can't identify the 14-year-old girl, so we've distorted her voice.
10: I met this guy that chatted for a while, and then he started sending, like, saying, what's your name, how old are you, like, what country you live in. And then I said all that type of stuff, and he says, what you look like. And I sent him a photo of myself. And then he started getting a little bit different.
9: She says that requests for nude images turned to incitement for her to self-harm and threats to leak her images if she didn't comply.
10: So I had no choice, and I got told that I had to self-harm for him. I had to use my body to make him happy.
9: When the teenager refused to take her life on live stream, the perpetrator messaged her father.
11: It was like a collage of pictures, and it was like blood, guts, pornographic stuff. I felt sick and like scared at the same time.
9: She was hospitalised, and her parents made a report to the police. It's one of 19 sadistic online exploitation cases to have come through to the WA Police Cybercrime Squad in the past 18 months alone.
12: Just brainwashed, intimidated, threatened into a dark place she couldn't get out of.
9: That's the squad's chief superintendent, Peter Foley.
12: I've seen some madness in my career, but what they're doing to children, young people that are acting, you know, in our community, it's the saddest thing I've seen.
9: Law enforcement authorities around the world are grappling with this online threat. Last year, the FBI director Kash Patel delivered a public warning.
13: What I refer to as modern-day terrorism in America, harming our children by going after them online, causing self-mutilation, suicide, sexual abuse.
9: AFP cybercrime commander Graham Marshall explains these online groups glorify gore and violence.
14: So the motivation generally, and it's a bit like gamification, so these kids are in an online space and it becomes a competition. Once you are in the group, you then have to keep producing something that elevates your status, and that compels the perpetrators to continue to try and coerce their victims into doing ever greater self-harm or other activities that then elevates the notoriety within the group.
9: Commander Marshall says members of these groups are often teenagers themselves.
14: I still, you know, struggle to believe that we can have kids as young as 11 in these groups perpetrating these types of crimes.
9: Police are trying to compile a case against the person that targeted the 14-year-old WA girl. He's believed to be in Eastern Europe. They're urging parents to be vigilant and are desperate to get the message out to other victims.
12: Come forward. Go to someone you trust. Talk with them, share your journey, share your experiences, and come out of that place.
4: Superintendent Peter Foley ending that report by Darina Zadverna. And if this story has raised concerns for you or anyone you know, you can call Lifeline on 13 11 14. There are around 500,000 veterans in Australia, many living with the physical and psychological scars of their service, and it's the government's job to make sure they're properly compensated and cared for. A Four Corners investigation has found veterans are being put at risk of harm by for-profit companies, aggressively targeting them with DVA-funded treatments like medicinal cannabis and even ketamine. Elise Worthington reports. By the time Stephen Johnstone realised he was addicted to the medicinal cannabis he'd been prescribed by doctors he'd never spoken to, his life was falling apart.
15: I started getting real paranoid. That was a huge warning sign for me, but also just noticing the amount that I was taking and just started to question it, going, why am I getting sent so much? Like, how do I get out of this? And I think also finally accepting that you've got a drug problem.
4: After serving as a medic in Afghanistan, he was diagnosed with chronic pain, PTSD and substance abuse problems, with the Department of Veterans Affairs accepting his conditions were service-related. In mid-2024, he clicked on a Facebook ad for VeteranCan, offering natural therapy for chronic pain, and had a telehealth consultation with a nurse.
16: We'll gather some information and then we'll make a DVA application for medicinal cannabis.
15: Okay.
4: He told her substance abuse was one of his DVA accepted conditions, but downplayed cannabis was a problem. A recording of that consultation obtained by Four Corners shows the nurse told him the company would apply for him to access high-strength THC products.
16: You're going to have a phone appointment with the pain specialist. It's DVA covered and it's also part of the DVA requirements when we apply for you for tier two.
4: That pain specialist was the only doctor he spoke to for nearly 2 years. Records show his prescribing doctor applied for DVA funding to increase his dose from 25 milligrams of THC daily to 1,220 milligrams, despite never speaking to the patient directly.
15: You'd have your monthly call with a nurse and the nurse would say to me, you know, how much have you got left? And if I had some left, I'd say, look, just send me my allocated dose, you know. And I also got to choose my dose. They basically had a shopping cart for me, so I'd always go for, I'd say, give us the highest dose you have.
4: High THC products generally cost more and come with greater risks of dependency and psychosis. In the last 3 years, the amount the department has spent on medicinal cannabis more than tripled to $125 million. DVA says it's a funder of clinical treatment, not a regulator, and relies on doctors to use their professional judgment to decide what treatments are appropriate. But a Four Corners investigation has found veterans are being targeted by for-profit companies, spruiking treatments and in some cases even calling veterans directly.
17: So what is your role? Are you a doctor or what do you do?
18: So I'm a registered mental health nurse and I'm also the chief executive of the company. So I'm at the moment I kind of wear many hats.
4: East Timor veteran Andrea Duckett got this call about esketamine, a drug used for treatment-resistant depression from a company called Goodmind Therapeutics last year.
18: Ketamine, as you may know, is actually a dissociative anaesthetic and it's been used in human and veterinary medicine for decades.
17: And how much does DVA pay, like, for veterans?
18: Only for eligible patients, if they deem you eligible, they'll pay for everything.
4: It was the second call she'd received about the treatment after discharging from a cannabis company for veterans called Valentius.
19: She was trying to explain to me the benefits of esketamine and would I be interested. And I said, you're not supposed to be doing this. I said, I know the rules around an S8 drug. I said, you're not supposed to be cold calling someone about this drug.
4: Her husband, Daryl, got a call too.
20: Basically a female again, you know, saying that I'd been on the CBD oil, would I be interested in esketamine? And I'm sitting there going, well, my doctor and I have never spoken about this.
21: So how did they get your details?
19: That's the question.
20: Yeah.
4: The couple believe Valentius shared their details with Goodmind, but both companies say they have no record of that happening.
19: That's not okay. It's one thing. I mean, every medication is different for everybody. And for me, I'm not the one sitting here saying that someone shouldn't have something. But unless I'm the one initiating it or my treating doctor is the one initiating it, how dare you do that? How dare you cold call?
4: National President of the RSL, Peter Tinley, says he's received multiple complaints about for-profit companies targeting veterans.
22: I think the average Australian would be absolutely aghast at what's happening to veterans who, quite frankly, have paid enough. We suspect that what's happening is the veterans being passed around. Nobody's got any oversight like that. So if they've passed the data between two businesses, then that veteran's at risk of being harmed, greatly harmed.
4: From last month, new DVA medicinal cannabis rules mean veterans now need to see a specialist doctor face-to-face and DVA will only pay for 3 products at once. VeteranCan said it outsourced prescribing to Total Veteran Healthcare doctors. It also said it welcomes the changes and now operates within those rules. Total Veteran Healthcare did not respond to questions about why Steve Johnstone didn't speak to a doctor in nearly 2 years, but says it's working with DVA to correct any overpayments.
0: Elise Worthington, and you can see her story on Four Corners tonight on ABC TV at 8:30 or anytime on iView. For once, it is rocket science. Hundreds of university students and other participants from as far away as India travelled to outback New South Wales over the weekend for an international rocket competition. Roughly 20 teams designed, built and launched rockets from a remote sheep station near the tiny town of White Cliffs. Bill Ormond reports.
1: 3, 2, 1.
2: Launching thousands of feet into the air, a 5-metre-tall, 40-kilogram rocket takes off from a remote field in far west New South Wales. It's one of around 15 rockets launched by students as part of the Australian University's rocket competition. It's in its third year, and the AURC's director, Jennifer He, describes it as a crucial link between education and industry.
23: The competition started in 2019, which took place in Queensland. After COVID and some motor issues, the recent launch event, which hadn't taken place since 2019, was last year in 2025, out here in Wycliffe.
2: Students are aiming to get closest to a self-designated target of either 5, 10 or 30,000 feet.
23: They're making them completely from scratch. They're performing all the verification and analysis on them. Some of them are even making their parts in-house at their universities.
2: 22-year-old Dean Sefnat is part of the University of Technology Sydney's 30-person team, which has spent the past 11 months working on the design for their rocket.
1: One.
2: The data shows their rocket came within 40 feet of their 10,000 feet target.
24: There was so much that went into it, and we were so eager to go, so nervous at the beginning, and yeah, definitely everyone's super, super happy about it. All for the knowledge that it will pay off, and today is the day that it paid off, so we're really happy about that.
25: Can I get a radio to talk to Navar / Lily?
2: Other teams, like the University of Queensland, have between 180 and 190 people involved in all phases of design, construction, marketing and launching their rocket. Harry Molesworth is UQ's managing director.
26: As much as we can like model and simulate, there's really no telling how it will perform out on the pad, and so we've got to be prepared to deal with any of those challenges as they come up.
2: He says there's a collaborative feel to the whole competition between students from different teams, but it's also a great chance to meet with future employers who sponsor the event, who work in defence, space, engineering and the university sector.
26: I'm definitely interested in aerospace engineering and I want to work in the aerospace industry in future. And I guess this is a really good way to apply some of those skills that I've learned in class to real engineering challenges before moving into the workforce full time. Also just love the rockets. It's really cool to see.
0: University of Queensland's Harry Molesworth ending that report by Bill Ormond. Briefly in finance, the Australian dollar is higher. It's buying 69.5 US cents. That's AM for today. I'm Rachel Mealy. It's 8:30.
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31: Good morning on a Monday morning. It is the 5th of October on ABC Alice Springs. It's just gone 8:30. Good to be back live on local radio this morning. I've sent Big O, Ollie Young, out and about into the community. He's going to speak with Chancey Paik, the member for Gwadja, because Chancey Paik, Mayor Aster Hill and the Invasive Species Council will be addressing the media in about 30 minutes' time. At a press conference, they're going to be calling for urgent federal intervention on buffel grass, especially coming up to the summer, and they want to make it a weed of national significance, which of course mean that the federal government will have to invest in combating the spread of buffel grass. Be speaking with the Big O, speaking with the member of Gwadja, Chancey Paik, very soon. After that, now in the news over the weekend, yesterday evening, reports of violence, alcohol-fueled violence that broke out on Sunday evening in the community of Aparawam, which is about 20 k's just west of the Queensland border in the Barkly. We'll be speaking with the Barkly Regional Council CEO. Reports of up to 200 people. Now, I'll ask the Barklians to see what they know. I've heard that two nurses have been pulled out of the community there or from the health clinic, and police have been flown in from Queensland. We'll see what's happening today and what is happening in terms of services in the community of Aparawam and what's causing this violence. We'll see what's going on. A bit of weather

0: for the rest of the day. And Elliot, it's getting up to 38 degrees. There is a 40 on the horizon on Thursday for Elliot. In Tennant, a top of 36 degrees. In Yindamu, a top of 33. In the Alice, a max of 32. Mostly sunny. And in Yallara, mostly sunny and a top of 27 degrees. If you've still got a win or a whinge of the weekend, text me on 0487 99 1057. Let's get the latest in news. James Elton is in the Katherine newsroom. James, good morning.
1: Good morning. A resident of the Alice Springs suburb of Gillon was allegedly threatened with an axe just after midnight last night in the course of a car theft. NT police say the four alleged perpetrators are aged between 11 and 13, with one of them reportedly producing the axe after they were confronted by the victim. The stolen car later had its wheels spiked by police, followed by a short foot pursuit, with the four ultimately being taken into custody. In Canberra, Events ACT says Floriade's flower beds are looking fantastic despite heavy rain and storms in Canberra over the weekend. The Bureau of Meteorology says there were 45 mils of rain in the official gauge at Canberra Airport on Saturday, making it the capital's wettest October day on record. Votes are being counted in Brazil, with the right-wing Senator Flavio Bolsonaro leading President Luiz Inácio Lula da Silva in the first round of the presidential election. With just under 20% of the ballots tallied, Mr. Bolsonaro has over 51% of the votes on the incumbent's tally of around 40%. If no candidate wins more than half of valid votes, the two frontrunners advance to a second round runoff later this month. And the federal government is expected to use Queensland as an example as it pushes back on calls to reduce the tobacco excise to make legal cigarettes competitive with the black market. New data shows Queensland's legal tobacco sales rose 55% in the first month after new enforcement laws to shut illegal shops took effect last year. Federal Labor has rejected calls to reduce the excise on tobacco, while the Coalition and One Nation have pledged big cuts to curb the market value of the illicit trade. And that's the latest from the newsroom. Will, more news coming up at 9.
0: James Elton, what's on for the rest of the day?
1: Oh, well, what is on? I'm going to be finishing up putting together a story. We were out in Wadia recently, so we gathered a few stories out there. And we have one coming up, which is all about what's happening with the social club in Wadair.
0: What is going on? Good.
1: Well,
0: big,
1: they haven't had
0: future.
1: One. Yeah, well, they haven't had one for about 30 years.
0: Okay.
1: After the last one was burnt down essentially by sort of Alcoholics Anonymous 30 years ago.
0: Right.
1: And they built a new club. And it's been with the liquor license was supported by the police and other key agencies, and they built the new club. It's been sitting there ready to go basically for a year now. But the police gave themselves final approval, okay, along with health, and that hasn't been granted. So the club is sort of, it's stalemate basically.
0: Are we close? Can you give us a date? Do we know how close, how soon it will open up?
1: Well, it's how long is a piece of string at the moment. Mm. I think it's going to, you know, police and health say that it will be when violence in the community reaches a certain level,
0: yep,
1: which they're happy with. But advocates of the club will say the club will help us get to that level. So
0: I see.
1: It's a bit of a contested thing, but they're saying let us trial it for 6 months or something and see how it goes.
0: Okay, we'll see what happens there, and I look forward to reading the story. James Elton,
1: yeah,
0: thank you very much.
1: Thanks.
0: James in the newsroom. In Katherine this morning, it's 25 away from 9 o'clock.
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0: Now, in 25 minutes' time, at 9 this morning, Mayor Asta Hill, member for Gwoja Chansey Paik and the Invasive Species Council, will address the media at a press conference calling for urgent federal intervention on buffel grass. Approaching the summer months, the Invasive Species Council are concerned that the buffel grass is becoming a vast, connected fuel load, increasing the risk of intense fires across an already buffel-invaded landscape. The Invasive Species Council have been on a week-long trip, or road trip, visiting buffel-affected areas, and they're calling for a national inquiry into its mismanagement, they say. They will be speaking to a national audience with the aim to build pressure on federal politicians to provide greater funding for a more coordinated response. The Big O. Oliver Leung is out at Telegraph Station where the press conference is about to take place. I believe he's with there with the member of Gwoja Chansey Paik. Big O, good morning.
5: Good morning, Will. Yes, that's right. We're at Telegraph Station at the moment. The press conference is only a few minutes

0: the way. As you said, it's to declare, well, the process of declaring Buffelgrass as a weed of national significance. Now, I'm standing here next to the member for Gwajia, Chansey Paik. Good morning.
1: Good morning.
0: Now, how important is it to declare Buffelgrass a weed of national significance?
1: Oh, look, I think it's incredibly important for everyone in Central Australia and the country that we do declare it a national weed of significance, and that we have a federal inquiry into the full-scale effects of Buffelgrass.
0: So, what are you hoping to get out of this exactly? I want to know about timelines and, the next steps following this press conference.
1: Yeah, certainly today we're here calling for national leadership on this issue because the Territory Government hasn't been able to provide that leadership. We're calling for Buffelgrass to be declared a weed of national significance, and we're calling for a federal inquiry to examine the bushfire impacts, the risks to culture, country, tourism and wildlife here, and the cost to the economy. We know far and wide that buffalo is having huge impacts on our local community. It's killing country, it's hurting tourism, and it's hurting the economy. So, look, we're here today to call for that. We are hopeful that the Commonwealth will listen and will have some, federal leadership on this issue.
0: And in your electorate region of Gwajia, where some pastoralists do own their land there, have you had conversations with those pastoralists about how you're planning to manage Buffel if Labor does get back in power?
1: Certainly, right across the territory, we see a number of pastoralists who do, great job out on country and working with local communities. That what we are seeing, though, is as Buffelgrass continues to spread, we're losing valuable corridors of shade and canopies throughout our communities, and what we're ending up with is grassland savannas. So, look, the former Territory Labor Government did declare Buffelgrass a weed. We need to continue that work, and we need people like Josh Burgoyne to stop allowing people to buy Buffelgrass and to continue to plant it because it's coming at a huge cost of our community. There are other natural grasses that could be used, but right now, Buffelgrass is choking everything up. And we're not able to see local vegetation being regenerated on country.
0: Okay, so Labor were they in power for 2 terms from 2016 to 2024. What did you and the Labor government do? What progress did you make in this discussion on Buffelgrass?
1: Well, look, certainly heard loud and clear that it was an issue, and let's be honest, it's been an issue for a long time. There was a committee convened and put together to examine the impacts and look at possible options. 2024, Buffelgrass was declared a weed here in the territory, and there was a financial allocation as well to begin that work. What we do need to do is see those declarations brought back and be stronger. As I said, we need the CLP to stop allowing people to continue to buy it from the shop and be able to continue planting it and growing it. We also need that financial contribution. We need to look at places in the territory such as Uluru Catajuta National Park, our Westmacs, places of deep cultural and tourism value. We need to see investment in there to help reduce the impacts of buffalo, because when you're talking to local Aboriginal communities right across the country, they'll tell you that it's choking up places where they'd normally be able to get bush medicine, bush tucker, or places of cultural significance and sacred sites. So I think that's the first step. The first step really is calling for national leadership on this issue. It's calling for an inquiry, and again, it's calling for that consideration for this to be a weed of national significance.
0: As you've already mentioned, Buffelgrass has been declared a weed here in the Northern Territory. That was done sometime this year. How much is that a step in the right direction for Buffelgrass becoming a weed of national significance?
1: Oh, look, it's certainly a great step. And again, that declaration was made in 2024 by the previous government. South Australia have already done a huge volume of work in that space. And when we look across the country, every state on mainland Australia has or is experiencing the increasing of buffalo. So it's going to affect all of our states and territories, and we do need national leadership on this issue because it is going to come at a huge cost, and we need to see that work. So, proud of the states that have taken some form of leadership in this space, but again, we need to bring together that national conversation, and we need a federal inquiry because we're coming into probably one of the hottest summers on record. And we're going to see large-scale bushfires, particularly in the Northern Territory, where we've had large-scale, unprecedented rain. So we need to look at the impacts. And you talk to local volunteer fireys and our hard-working firefighters, they'll tell you that some of the vegetation and fuel loads across the territory at the moment are at unprecedented levels. So we need to look at how we can work with them to reduce that. The best way to do that is having funded buffer management plans.
0: Chancey, can you tell me a little bit more about the other jurisdictions in the country? Which ones have declared buffer grass as a weed, and how are governments working together to declare this as a weed of national significance?
1: Yes, certainly when we look at where buffalo is predominantly featured in the mainland Australia at the moment, it tends to be, of course, in the Northern Territory, South Australia, it is in WA and certainly Queensland. So there are national conversations going on around the impacts. As I said, South Australia have done a huge amount of work in this space. Again, we need our environment ministers from all over the country to be working at a Commonwealth level to really look at how do we manage this into the future and how do we reduce the impacts of buffalo so that we can continue to see local bush tucker, local bush medicines, and see country in the way that it has been for thousands of years in a beautiful natural state. National leadership, Uluru is in a national park. The Commonwealth do have a responsibility here, and we shouldn't have any buffalo in that national park. That's a place where thousands and thousands of tourists internationally come every year to see the beautiful Australian outback. We don't want them looking at buffalo.
0: Chancey, thank you for your time.
1: Thank you.
2: Oliver Leung there speaking with Chancey Park, the member for Gwadja, out at Telegraph Station at 9 a.m. It's about 17 minutes away. They will be, Chancey Park, Mayor Asta Hill, and the Invasive Species Council will be doing a stand-up, a press conference at Telegraph Station calling for urgent federal intervention on buffalo grass. Your thoughts are always welcome on 0487 99 1057. What difference do you think that would make? What impact or what do you think needs to happen? Coming up next, we're going to be going to Alpurrurulam in the East Far East Barkly, about 20 k's from the Queensland border. Reports in the news over the weekend on Sunday evening of a violent outbreak. Some of those reasons in part saying it's due to the secondary market, the selling of illegal alcohol coming across the border from Queensland into the territory. We'll be speaking with the Barkly Regional Council CEO about what they understand is going on out in Alpurrurulam and what's happening to the essential services in the community. Here's the Doobie Brothers. It's taking it to the streets.

0: The Derby Brothers, 12 away from 9, taking it to the streets. Up next, let's go to Upper Orlam.
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0: There were reports in the news yesterday evening of an alcohol-fueled violent outbreak over the weekend on Sunday in the community of Upper Orlam in the Far East Barkly, about 20 kilometres from the Queensland border. The NT News have reported a group of 200 people were outside the community store, and since, two permanent nurses from the health clinic have been evacuated and three police officers from Queensland have been flown in. The reporting has said it's due in part to too much alcohol crossing the border from Queensland. Keep in mind the community's police station was closed down in 2018. Peter Harder is the CEO of the Barkly Regional Council. Peter, good morning.
4: Yeah, good morning. Good morning to your listeners.
0: What have you heard? What do you understand has happened over the weekend in Upper Orlam?
4: You described it pretty well. We got reports of unrest and large fighting on Sunday morning. And then two of the nurses that have been in the community a long time, from my understanding, so pretty resilient souls, had to be evacuated with the help of the Queensland Police.
0: So occurring on Sunday morning, do we have an idea of how many people were involved?
4: I haven't got exact numbers, but it was a pretty serious incident from what I've heard and what we've been hearing from the community for a long time. At the last local authority meeting, we spent about an hour and a half with the police talking about the lack of support, the police are 2 hours away, how the community can, get this safe feeling of safety back that they used to have when they had more local police on the ground.
0: What are the impacts of having no police in town, and what was said in that local authority meeting about not having police in the community?
4: Well, I think it comes down to relationship and the police living there, being on call and just having that presence and that relationship with the community. And because it's the alcohol's coming across the border, there's a lot of tracks, roads, they can't all be covered. That's just logical. But having that relationship, understanding and working with the community to prevent these sort of things happening. And unfortunately, it's been a ticking time bomb. Every time we visit the community, they're basically saying this sort of thing's going to happen, and now we're seeing it.
0: What about yesterday's incident? What have you heard in regards to why has this occurred?
4: No more than that it's just alcohol related. It's close to the border, as you said. There's different rules across the border. Alcohol runners can bring it into the community and it gets out of hand very quickly. We're not sure if it's linked to other unrest that's been happening across the Barkly or if it's totally separate.
0: Okay. Do you have an idea of how much alcohol is making its way into Upper Orlam?
4: Enough to cause a lot of concerns in the community and enough for that a large crowd was gathering around the shop. And there was a large amount of alcohol consumed from what we're hearing.
0: Have you heard anything or any reports about, have there been any incidences or are people okay, essentially?
4: We believe people okay. It's been a pretty scary time. Our staff are monitoring it closely. We've basically cutting back services because there's no clinic. So if someone gets injured, help is hundreds of kilometres away, so we have to make sure our staff are just

0: undertaking low risk activities. The vets were flying in this week. They're not, that's not happening. We're just being cautious now because it was quite scary, according to staff.
1: How long has this been going for? How long have you been pulling services out of Parulim, or has this just happened on the weekend?
0: This has just happened on the weekend, so it's basically a day to day. We'll monitor it. But the unrest, the alcohol concerns have been ongoing, and we've been working with the police. We would like to see the staffing increased. Obviously, the police station has been an ongoing issue there for many years, since 2018, I believe, when it was closed. So there's been various promises of getting it open, and we've reached out to our local member to find out when that could be happening for the community.
1: And hopefully we will speak to Minister Steve Edgington. I think we'll try and get him tomorrow morning. But how many staff have you pulled out from your council workers? How many have you had to pull out so far?
0: Well, we haven't removed anyone because most of our community staff live in the community, but we're basically taking it very cautious with the type of work they do. Without a clinic there for injuries and support. We'll just monitor it from hour to hour, basically. If it's safe to open the doors of the office, that will be happening today. If it's not, we'll keep our staff safe. We have operations like aged care, which involves delivering meals. So some of those things are higher risk than others, and our youth activities as well. We'll just monitor it and make sure our staff are safe.
1: So right now, today, is the plan for your council offices and the aged care services to be open?
0: That is the current plan, so we'll monitor it now. CSM's been in the community a long time. He's working closely with the police, and he'll make sure our staff are safe. And if we can, we'll keep the services running for the community.
1: Reports of two long-term nurses in the local Parulim Health Clinic there, saying that they have been evacuated. What's your understanding of what's happened with the health clinic?
0: Yeah, basically, two fairly resilient nurses from reports that were just involved in that, the fighting in the, I'm not involved, but obviously felt unsafe from that. The police were called in because I don't believe that the Avon Downs police were available. So Queensland police stepped in and came in, got those two nurses out. And we're just hoping that they will return. There was chat on their way out that they, you know, this is it. This is the last straw for them, which would be a real loss for our community. So we definitely don't want that. We've contacted health services to find out more. We hope that clinic can be opened. There's some vulnerable people in that community, and that clinic obviously plays a really important role for the community wellbeing.
1: Well, on that, and if you can speak to that a bit more, so the clinic, will be closed today?
0: That's our understanding. So
1: okay,
0: that's the community's without a clinic, which means
1: what's the impact on Parulim and the people in Parulim that need those services? What's the impact there?
0: Oh, I think it's pretty scary for the community. There's a lot of vulnerable people in the community that rely on the clinic from day to day. So that will be, hopefully it's resolved by health. We've got great health services. They really respond fairly well, so we're hoping that they will come up with a plan B very quickly and provide something to the community. But what that is, we don't know.
1: Have you spoken with Queensland Police about them flying in a few officers? Do you know what their plan is?
0: No, I haven't spoken with them directly. Our staff have obviously been working with them, and we thank them for their support. This is obviously not in their remit, but with the lack of availability of NT police, they've stepped up and really offered some great support, which has been a ongoing relationship. So really happy to have that support.
1: And have you heard much from NT police?
0: No, I will be trying to get an update from them this morning. And we want to really know what's the plan for NT police and also for our health services, see what's happening on both those fronts, and hopefully we can relay that to community and bring back some sense of peace and try and work out how do we stop this alcohol coming into the community.
1: Well, on another note, it was about over a week ago, around 11 days ago, we spoke to you about what was happening in Alpra, another community there in the Utopia homelands, where there was a violent outbreak and there was unrest and services had to be stopped.

0: and council and the health clinic and the corporation there. I mean, how's council faring with multiple sort of incidences in the past couple of weeks?
1: Yeah, it's very concerning. Our hope is to have happy, healthy communities, and this is sort of going against that. So we want to keep working with the NT, trying to get the mediation program that's been long talked about. I think there was some success a few years ago with mediation. For whatever reason, that stopped. I know there's a lot of people working to try and to get some of these long-term conflicts resolved. But it's not going to be overnight. We just have to hope that all parties can come together and try and resolve this, because this is not what we want for our communities.
0: What is the latest in the Utopia Homelands in Alpera? What's happening there now, and what's happened since?
1: Yeah, I believe that the services are back online and that there's been some steps forward with some of the community meetings last week. So that's positive, but it's around the long-term healing, I suppose, and dealing with the core issues that are creating this conflict and unrest.
0: I imagine some big conversations will be had between you and police. And what's the plan there? To obviously too much alcohol in the secondary market is coming across from Queensland. What's the next step for between you as council, the clinic and the Aboriginal Corporation and NT Police? What's the next step regarding alcohol coming across?
1: Yeah, the difficulty is stopping it coming into the community. So from our point of view, having police and the community's point of view, I suppose, is having some police presence in the community. We know that's not possible because the accommodation's not actually livable at the moment. The police have got some accommodation, but it's not, they can't actually stay overnight. So how that's resolved, what's the future? Hopefully when you hear from our local member tomorrow and that there is some plans forward, because the community's solution is to get more of a police presence, build that relationship with police, and then hopefully that trust allows some of the reporting and the people that are doing the wrong thing to be helped out of the community and to stop what they're doing. But that level of trust not there, and then it results in this type of outbreak.
0: Peter, very quickly before we go to 9 o'clock, the 9 o'clock news, will there be police overnight tonight in Upper Orlam?
1: I'm not sure. That's one of the things we'll be following up today to see what is the next steps and what's the feeling. It does change day to day, so it is. Just because something happened yesterday doesn't mean it will happen again today. So
0: Peter,
1: we'll be trying to get feedback on that.
0: Thank you.
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3: Good morning, Darlene Jean Leung with ABC News. The mother of a Queensland woman who died in Kakadu National Park 3 years ago is seeking court orders forcing the Northern Territory coroner to hold an inquest. Jason Walls reports.
4: Jessica Stevens went missing in Kakadu in October 2023 after her mother, Karen Evans, says she was discharged from Royal Darwin Hospital, where she was receiving mental health treatment in the preceding days. In documents filed with the NT Supreme Court and obtained by the ABC, Ms. Evans claims NT Health did not follow its own policies in discharging her daughter and is seeking to have her death examined as a death in care. NT Health has been contacted for comment.
3: A resident of the Alice Springs suburb of Gillon was allegedly threatened with an axe just after midnight last night in the course of a car theft. NT police say the four alleged perpetrators are aged between 11 and 13, with one of them reportedly producing the axe after they were confronted by the victim. The stolen car later had its wheels spiked by police, followed by a short foot pursuit, with four ultimately being taken into custody. Southern Watch Commander Andrew Dunnage says no one was hurt.
5: The keys to that car had been previously stolen in a burglary about a week ago, so these people have come back for the car this morning. So the victims confronted these youth inside his car, and one of them's produced an axe and threatened them with it before driving away in the car.
3: Energy Minister Chris Bowen has refused to outline the total cost of organising the pre-COP meeting in Fiji and Tuvalu. Australia won a commitment to hold the four-day event with Pacific nations as part of its agreement with Turkey. Mr. Bowen and Prime Minister are attending the gathering, which comes ahead of next month's main conference. On Radio National Breakfast, the Energy Minister was repeatedly asked how much the event will cost Australian taxpayers.
6: It's a

0: significant element of the $147 million that we're spending to broaden our deepen our
1: Is it
0: engagement in the
1: 20
0: Pacific.
1: as reported, 20 million, or is it more?
0: Yeah, well, that's yeah, no, that's in keeping with the estimates at this point, yeah.
2: Meanwhile, the federal government is expected to use Queensland as an example as it pushes back on calls to reduce the tobacco excise to make legal cigarettes competitive with the black market. New data shows Queensland's legal tobacco sales rose 55% in the first month after new enforcement laws to shut illegal shops took effect last year. Labor has rejected calls to reduce the excise on tobacco, while the Coalition and One Nation have pledged big cuts to curb the market value of the illicit trade. The CEO of the Australian Council on Smoking and Health, Laura Hunter, says Queensland has been a front runner in cracking down on illicit tobacco.
3: So it has really strong closure powers to shut down sleazy operators. It has serious penalties, and it has more than 200 staff on the ground enforcing the laws.
2: Brazilian pollsters are projecting that the presidential election will proceed to a second runoff vote, with neither the right-wing Senator Flavio Bolsonaro nor the incumbent President Luiz Inácio Lula da Silva securing a majority of votes. John Lyons reports from Washington.
4: There's a lot of predictions that it will, in fact, could go to a runoff. It's expected to be close, although Senator Bolsonaro appears to have more of a lead than the opinion polls had expected him to have. There's a Trump factor here. In a way, it's a sort of a referendum of sorts on President Trump as well in Brazil, because clearly the Trump White House has backed the campaign of Senator Bolsonaro. He, of course, was very good friends with his father, the former president, and they've made clear here in Washington that they want Senator Bolsonaro to win this.
2: Back home, a horse trainer and owner from Walkabout Boar has remembered the Santa Teresa amateur races in its heyday at this year's event in the remote Aboriginal community. Santa Teresa, or Ginger Porter, is an hour southeast of Alice Springs, and the community has been running a race meet since about the 1960s, according to residents. Stockman Peter Kenny says this year's event, which had about four riders in each race, was a lot smaller than in previous years.
5: In the early 90s, we had horses here. Oh, big mob, everybody was riding horses here. There was about 16, 17, 18, 20 horses going around this track. There was a really lot of alcoholics riding back then.
2: And in the weather today, a slight to medium chance of showers over the Tiwi Islands, Northern Top End, Western Daly and Western Gregory districts, mostly sunny in the Barkly and Carpentaria. ABC News.
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10: It's 9:05 on ABC Alice Springs on a Monday morning. My name's Will Regan. Here with the big O, Ollie Lee Young. He's back from the Telegraph Station. We've got a clue for you. I think it's gettable. I reckon I shortened it even a little bit more than what Ollie put up originally. It's very gettable, though. And there's 3 points up for grabs, so you can get an edge ahead in cover-up this season. We're going to go to Territory Rocks a little bit later, and we will be carrying on, vibing for this whole hour. We've actually got a stack of music to play. We were vibing on... It was Origin music, State of Origin. It was music from where you are from. I've got tracks from Melbourne, from Alice Springs, one from Tom Bird in town. We'll go some Ted Egan with him. We've got Eurythmics coming up. We've got Divinals. We've got some Alison Mapleson and some Triffids. And Like an Arrow, Mayo, I'm keen to hear your one from Sydney. That's all to come. Big playlist this morning. Just a bit of weather before we get stuck into it. For Elliot, a top of 38 degrees and mostly sunny today. Up in TC, a top of 36, partly cloudy. In Yindamu, 33 and partly cloudy. Pretty moderate there. In the Alice, a top of 32, quite nice, mostly sunny. Pretty consistent for the rest of the week. On Friday, there is showers and a storm developing, but possible rainfall of 0 to 1 millimetres. We'll see what happens there as we get closer and hurtle through the week. Yalara in the Lassiter, a top of 27 today and mostly sunny. That's all coming up. We've got, let's play this, because we've got to get to it. I've got clue one here.

0: Yeah, no, it was good to be out there. They'll be doing the press conference. Well, they'll be doing it right now, actually. Just to find out, we'll find out more about that after 9:30. But we've got some business to get to.
1: Let's do it. Your clue. I love it. This is a group. This is a really good one.
0: I've sourced this one. I've kind of forgotten the original. I'll have to look it up later.
1: You can check it out. I don't know the original. I got the cover, a bit of a guess, and I got the song.
0: Yeah, so you got 2 points.
1: Yeah, because it's gettable.
0: So you get 1 point for the original artist, 1 point for the cover artist, and also 1 point for the name of the song. So 3 points up for grabs up until 9:30.
1: Here we go.
0: Oof. That is really short.
1: I shaved off the end.
0: How long is that now?
1: I shaved off the fat. It's half a second.
0: Half a second. I reckon we can even shave off another 0.3.
1: That's it.
0: There's plenty.
1: That's all you're getting. That's sort of a Lara Stimson morning's clue.
0: Is it?
1: She
0: What does she do?
1: plays them rapidly, and she plays them back to back. Here we go.
0: I think it's enough.
1: I think it's enough.
0: Yeah. So the trick is you've got to get the original as well. I think the cover is probably more well known.
1: I would say so.
0: I would say so.
1: Oh,
0: Yeah.
1: 0487991057. You can give it a crack. Hey, Oscar's mum. Now, this has never happened. Oscar's mum has changed up her vibing song. I think she had Nick Cave, because she's from Melbourne originally, or Victoria. She's gone from Nick Cave to Clary Brown and the banging Requetz song, Love Letter. Do you reckon you can find that?
0: I can find that one for you, Oscar's mum. Absolutely.
1: On the interweb somewhere?
0: Yeah. Are you at the top of the order, though? Where is Oscar's mum on the order?
1: She's the top of the order, but I'm going to play Oscar's dad's vibing song to start. And Marsha and E&M, thank you. Marsha, I've got your track lined up. You are next in the queue. After Oscar's dad, here's Rock, Carry On Vibing. We're vibing on, it was State of Origin, where you're from. This is Reuben Tice. I think they're from Victoria, Melbourne. It's the Rock Bottom Shuffle. They had a reunion recently. I could find one of their live performances. Oscar's dad, enjoy.

Rock Bottom Shuffle by Reuben Tice. Now, if you've never heard of them, they're very localised. I think a Melbourne band. But Oscar's dad said they came from Eltham. Is it Eltham High School? Playing the Rock Bottom Shuffle. Had a reunion recently. You're hearing their reunion track there. Playing Rock Bottom Shuffle. That's a classic. A couple old dudes getting back together, playing some music. Thank you, Oscar's dad. People going well on the Clue this morning. In Cover Up, Jasper, A&M, Snicko, Liz B. And is that Lewis? Yes, Lewis. I think you're all on the right track. Here's the first clue. It's short. It's really not much to work with, but a lot of you have got it correct this morning. Incorrect answers, also welcome. All right, one more time. 3 points up for grabs. If you can give me the cover artist, the original artist, and the title of the song, you can get full marks. And a high distinction this morning. Oscar's mum, we will come to your track very soon. And you're on it with Cover Up this morning. So is Marsha. Hey, Marsha. Here's David Rudder. Now, this is Calypso. Belmont, from where you grew up. Port of Spain. It's Trini to the bone.

Marsha, thank you. Music you were hearing in the port of Spain, where you were growing up. David Rudder, Trini Tudibone, Trinidadian, Calypsonian. Nice to have some Calypso on ABC Brekkie this morning. It's 19 past 9. Oscar's mum, you changed yours. Late switch. You said, can I switch from TGIV or your TGIV track from Nick Cave to Clary Brown and the banging Rickettes song, Love Letter, coming out of Melbourne. The Big O has located it.

0: Love letter. Clary Brown and the Bangin' Rickettes. Kicked off in 2009. Soul band from Melbourne. They wrap up in 2015. I'm reading here, Oscar's mum. Good track. That was great. It's 22 past nine this morning, and you can still give Cover Up a go. Here is the first clue. There's not much of it, but there are 3 points up for grabs. You can text in on 0487 991057. That's all you're getting. What's that song? Who's covering it? And who did the original? And you can get yourself 3 points. Good luck.
1: So, Supercontinent is...
0: Whoop. We're going to Territory Rocks next. That's the start of it. We need the theme first.
2: And where do we go from here?
3: Marie, is that my minerals?
4: Yes, Hank.
2: You're still looking for that blue jean, baby queen.
3: Did you check them for damage?
2: See a shake on the movie screen, Jimmy Dean.
4: The rocks, Hank.
2: Jimmy Dean.
3: No, they're minerals. Jesus, Maria.
2: Rock on. Rock on.
0: Once upon a time, Australia was geologically joined to a greater land mass. Now it's travelling north at a rate faster than the growth of your fingernail. In this episode of Territory Rocks, we'll find out what Australia looked like before it was an island continent and a part of a much larger supercontinent. Ollie Lee Young, the Big O, has gathered his two Earth history experts again to find out all the answers with senior geologist Christine Agus and paleontologist Adam Yates.
1: So a supercontinent is a term given to where you have large areas of the continent, the land surface, have been basically all joined together in one big block, or most of it at least. So there's sort of a definition floating around that probably at least 75% of the surface, the land masses, were in one block.
5: Okay, so let's sort of imagine, you know, over our Earth's history, all the supercontinents breaking up, forming back together again. If we have that on fast forward, what does it look like? You know, and what was the last supercontinent that we had?
1: Most people would agree there's been three or four main ones. So the first one's called Nuna, or sometimes Columbia, and that's interpreted to have existed between 1.8 billion and 1.3 billion years ago. Then that was followed by a supercontinent called Rodinia, and then the sort of third generally recognised one is called Pangaea, which existed from about 336 to 175 million years ago. Now, people might have heard of a supercontinent called Gondwana, which is definitely a thing, but whether it was a true supercontinent or not is a little bit unclear. So it existed from about 550 million years, so between Rodinia and Pangaea, to about 175. So similar, it overlaps with Pangaea.
5: I know that we've talked a little bit about the Chewings quartzite. I think that might have been the oldest rock that we've discussed. Remind me how old that quartzite is.
1: So Chewings quartzite's about 1.6 billion years old. So it's probably not quite the oldest one. We've sort of talked about the Alice Springs granite and the Saturday gnice, which are like about 1.78 or 75.
5: Okay, so we've got 1.7 8 billion years old. When you originally said that to me, I didn't really quite realise that the concept of Australia hadn't even really begun yet. You know, we're probably a supercontinent called, what exactly?
1: Well, that would have been when Nuna, the first sort of commonly agreed supercontinent, existed.
5: And so the supercontinents, they, like you said, they amalgamate, then they break up and they go through that process. What causes them to do that?
6: My old geology professor back when I was an undergrad always boiled it down even more that ultimately what's driving it all is heat escaping the Earth. So that's the big driver sitting at the heart of all of this is heat.
5: Okay, yeah. So it's the build-up of pressure and energy.
1: Exactly right. So you've got the mantle sort of moving around and the plates when they're separated are moving on that and so they'll start colliding and amalgamating. Once you have a supercontinent amalgamated, you've got like one huge landmass and the heat really builds up under that, more so than it does under the ocean. So over a long period of time, that heat buildup starts breaking up. So you get, you know, heat coming up, you get big rifts where you get magma coming to the surface, and that starts separating the plates. They move around again, and then eventually, with that wandering, sort of come back together, amalgamate, sit there for a long, long time. The heat's really building up under them, which then starts to, you know, it's trying to escape, and it starts splitting it up again. In very simple terms, that's how it works. And that's a really important planetary process.
5: All right, so Australia has, when you look at it,

0: So you've got a very unique shape to it with Cape York at the top and the Great Australian Bight. When did we begin to get the shapings of Australia as we know it today?
1: The actual shape of the landmass that you talk about, the very distinctive shape, you know, that sort of comes and goes quite a bit related to sea level rise. So, you know, like at some stage, Tasmania was connected to the mainland because the sea level was very low, not because of mountain building or anything. So that's sort of a little bit of a, you know, a changing story all the time. But in terms of the Australian continent and the continental plate, which includes some of the seafloor around the country, that sort of became its distinct own continent about 45 million years ago, where Australia started to break away from Antarctica. So they were originally all part of Gondwana.
0: Sorry, Australia broke away from Antarctica.
1: Antarctica, yeah, that's right. Started heading northwards, as we are still today. And so Australia, Antarctica, India, south, parts of South America and South Africa were all part of, as we know them today, we're all part of Gondwana.
0: Wow.
1: So those other elements sort of started breaking away much, much earlier. The split between Australia and Antarctica was like the last breakup.
0: Okay. 45 million years ago.
1: As far as we know, yeah.
0: Let's take a step back if we can. What is a continent? I mean, is it just how big an area of land is? Like, why is Tasmania not its own continent? If we go out off the coast of Australia, there is what we know as a continental shelf, right? And it drops off to the deep ocean floor.
1: Yeah.
0: Is there a continental shelf between mainland Australia and Tasmania?
2: No, it's joined. So that's why Tasmania is part of the Australian continent. So there is continental crust, which is the name we give to that particular type of crust that makes up the continents, completely joining Tassie and the mainland. So it's not deep. There is no drop-off between Australia and Tasmania. So the continental shelf is simply just the drowned edges of the continent. Mm. So where that drop-off happens, that's the actual true edge of the continent.
0: Okay, that makes more sense to me now. Thanks for clearing that up.
1: Yeah, and that's why, you know, the shape of Australia, the land that's above sea level, if you like, changes all the time as sea level moves.
0: Yes.
1: But the continental margin is much further out into the ocean.
0: Right. Okay, so there's actual geological definition for what a continent is.
1: Yes, that's correct. Yeah.
2: New Guinea is definitely part of the Australian continent.
1: Yeah.
2: So, but there is a, in fact, they're probably actually touching. I think they're actually touching. That's why there's so much volcanism and earthquakes and everything. It's a geologically active area because Australia is actually starting to collide with Asia. So the two continents are actually pushed against each other.
1: So it's moving north and has been since the breakup with Antarctica. I think it's about 7 centimetres a year.
0: 7 centimetres a year is...
1: And it's been moving, let's assume it's been moving that speed for 45 million years. So Australia has sort of technically moved north, I don't know, 2,500 kilometres or something.
0: That's actually quite fast, isn't it?
1: I think it is one of the... I think Australian plate's the fastest moving continental plate on Earth at the moment.
3: We go from here.
4: Marie, is that my minerals?
5: Yes, Hank!
6: Another great episode of Territory Rocks brought to you by Ollie Lee Young. Big O, good morning.
0: Yeah, good morning. I don't know if some of those questions I was asking were obvious or not, but I found some of that discussion really, really interesting.
6: Well, I didn't know Pangaea was called Pangaea. I didn't know it was pronounced Pangaea.
0: Yeah, I thought it was Pangaea.
6: Pangaea, yeah.
0: Same for Goss Bluff. I think people say Goss's Bluff quite a lot.
6: It's Goss Bluff.
0: I believe it's Goss Bluff. But did you know that our fingernails... they grow at about 4 centimetres a year.
6: Yeah.
0: Australia moves north at 7 centimetres a year.
6: That's fast. That is speedy.
0: It's pretty fast, isn't it?
6: Where are we going?
0: We're going right up to India and Asia. I think we're currently pressed up against Asia. So, yeah, very, very fascinating to learn that a continent actually has a geological definition, and that's the continental shelf.
6: Fascinating.
0: Fun facts. There you go.
6: PNG is a part of our continent.
0: A PNG is. Now, we're going to learn a little bit next week from the same discussion we had. I had to chop it up because it was quite a long chat.
6: Mm.
0: We're going to learn about why Central Australia is actually older than the East Coast. So we're going to learn about these things called cratons.
6: Yeah.
0: And they're basically like the building blocks of Australia.